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3: And they weren't really fired. The head coach was just venting and, you know, being mad. But to actually have it happen, and I guess he left? Is that what I'm to believe? He left?
0: I believe he was, like, they told him he wasn't calling plays, and they told him to go to the locker room. So he left the sideline and went to the locker room. And I think Max texted me something about it about halftime of that game. And I think like the broadcast picked up on it that he wasn't there. I don't think they got his like walk of shame. They have the walk. I mean, he's not in that Smith Coleman class, but gosh, he's showing he could trend there. And he had another monster game. Only 5 catches for 156. So, 3 touchdowns, actually. So,
3: I think we mentioned somewhere on the podcast a couple of weeks ago about him and said, what a great recruiting find by Jamarcus Shepherd, and that recruiting job better continue, you know, based on the numbers he's putting up and the way things are right now. But
0: yeah, how did he get there, Mac?
3: Pac-12 openers.
1: Yeah. Just a 3-star guy from DMV that, Jamarcus Shepherd took right after he took the job. I don't think he'd ever been to Corvallis when he committed and signed. And, you know, he had some G5 offers, but was just hey, let's take a chance on this guy. I believe he had a teammate that was a blue chip recruit going to Alabama. So they had some awareness of him, during his senior season. But yeah, just unbelievable. You know, you saw him take off in the opener. He burned Texas Tech, and gave them a chance to beat Texas Tech. You know, he and Braden Atkinson, who came in from Mercer, their quarterback.
3: Those guys are getting phone calls and
1: might want to drum up a few NIL deals for those boys to try to stay.
0: Cut some timber down there in Corvallis to get some cash. Aaron Hodges, the GM at Oregon State, told me about LeGree this summer, and I could have sounded really smart if I had taken him verbatim, but he said, "You wait, Pete, we got a freshman receiver from Baltimore, Jesse LeGree. He's special, special, special." And yes, he is.
3: Okay, defensive coordinators, this is a public service announcement. Watch out for these star receivers. They will get you fired or re-retired. So Jesse LeGree, and look, I'm not making light of this. I actually don't like the way this was handled for Colorado State. Go ahead, finish the deal, and then do it quietly the way Illinois did after Bobby Houck, who is a tremendous coach, you know, championship-level coach, FCS, didn't work out at Illinois, but, you know, Jeremiah Smith went for 5 billion yards and 4 touchdowns against them last week, and Illinois made a staff change. Now, Jesse LeGree's doing it. Now, I'm not saying Jesse LeGree is Jeremiah Smith, because I saw Jeremiah Smith up close and personal again yesterday, and nobody in college football right now is Jeremiah Smith. What
0: stood out live, Reese, from watching on the sideline?
3: The long catch and run in the first half, second quarter, I thought he was going to break it and score. When that ball was thrown on the sideline, I went, oh, that's a pick. Because it looked like the way he was coming down the middle right into coverage. And he went over, I don't recall who the defender, who the DB was for Iowa, which one it was. There were a couple of them there. And he basically just snatched the ball away from them and turned around and started running for the end zone. They were able to have an angle on him, another guy back there, and he did not score. But that was the thing. Every time you watch him play live, there's something. You know, that was the one where it looked like, okay, this is kind of not fair. It was incredible.
0: Does Iowa game day rank up there for you, Reese?
3: Yeah, it does.
0: It was really good.
3: I mean, you're always prisoner of the moment, sure. For sure, with the crowds, but that felt

0: like, felt like top five. Didn't feel, the vibe didn't feel different kind of crowd in terms of rowdiness, but in terms of intensity and size and passion, it was up there with Cal and Washington State, you know, and some of Memphis, Memphis different vibe because it was downtown, but, you know, some really great crowds that we've had. Before we continue diving in, I've got one more thing on our, we wanted to open with the weird and stuff after dark. I don't think I've ever seen what I saw last night in the Cincinnati Arizona game late. I'm trying to think. You've seen penalties called for batted balls for sure, but Arizona is still a game at this point before they pulled away from Cincinnati. And Antoine Roberts breaks loose for this long run. It's like a 70-yard run. I think, or I guess a 58-yard run is what the longest one he's listed as here. He's going down the sideline. He's not going to, he's going to get reeled in. Long run. And guy from Cincinnati comes and punches the ball out, fumble, goes into the end zone. Antoine Pete then comes rolling in, and you know what he's thinking. He's thinking, okay, we're going to get the ball back. Let's make sure they don't recover it, get out of the back of the end zone, and you know, and here we go. But he clearly swats and bats the ball out of the back of the end zone while in the end zone, which you cannot do. Flag, discussion, and the penalty ends up being half the distance to the goal from the spot of the foul, which was the 6-yard line. Wow. So rather than touchback, Cincinnati ball, still a one possession game or maybe 10-0 then at the point. Instead of that, Arizona has first and goal of the 3 to score. And
1: it's like the most punitive penalty of the season.
0: I can't think of one that was worse in the moment. It was, and I'm not even, look, it's something that he'll learn from. I'm not crushing the guy for it. I mean, at all. He was hustling down the field and trying to help his team. And in the moment seemed like the thing to do. You know, I know if you stopped and asked him, like if we asked him last Sunday morning, if we, for some inexplicable reason, you had him on the podcast, he said, hey, could you bat the ball? Oh, no, of course not. But in the moment, you're chasing the ball down and you're thinking, I got to make sure they don't recover it in the end zone. You know, and you probably got to fake it a little bit better than that. But that was,
2: it's a play they're going to be shown in 138 team meetings on Monday.
0: I guarantee you our friend Steve Shaw will use it in our meeting next year.
1: I'll be honest. I didn't know that was a rule.
0: You knew that batting the ball, correct. You couldn't bat the ball.
1: Yes.
0: Yeah.
2: But you see that like a little more on like safeties and stuff like that.
0: Right. Exactly. Yeah. You see it. That's the typical time you see it. Guy fumbles punt in his, or a snap on a punt in his own end zone, and it's rolling around back there and he swats it out of bounds. But it's a safety.
1: But the kicker can kick it, but not bat it.
0: Yes.
1: Huh.
0: Yeah. What do you mean? Kick it.
1: So sometimes they snap it over the head and the kicker's running and then he just like kicks it through.
0: Yeah.
1: Is that a penalty as well?
2: I think so.
0: Yeah. I think it is too. Yeah, okay. But I think it's one of those that's just, you know, the penalties.
1: Yeah.
0: You know, so, but.
1: Like if you had showed me that clip and said, is this a penalty? I would have said no.
0: A lot of people would have thought so. And probably had he just, had his body contorted a different way, had he just jumped at it and, you know, wrapped his arms out as if he were swatting, but still swatting. Maybe he'd sold it a little bit differently. It might not have happened. But look, man, he was trying to save a touchdown. But sure. Punitive is the right word because instead of down 10-0, I went and looked up exactly when it was. Instead of down 10-0, you have the ball on the 20.
1: Yeah.
0: Instead, first and goal, you're on defense at the 3, and they score a touchdown at 17-0 and went on to win.
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0: Anyway,
1: we had another rare one in Monster Energy Country last night, Reese. Did you see the pick six at the end of the Colorado-Texas Tech game? Have you ever seen a zero-yard pick six?
0: Oh, I did. I saw the clip of it. I had moved on from it by then. It was almost like the guy didn't know what to do. He was like, I think I have, Max. I think I have seen that. I was looking for his book. My good friend David Pollack against Corey Jenkins. And I will say good this, call. That Pollack's was far more difficult athletic feat. You know what he did? I'd have to look back to see if they scored that fumble recovery interception, but basically he's going in for the sack and he just kind of took the ball in the end zone. But something similar to that. First thing I thought of when I saw that, I thought, it's certainly not just like the Pollack play because he just caught a pass in the opponent's end zone and didn't even have to run, but it was similar to that in the instantaneous nature.
1: I think a pick six out of your own end zone that you threw 1 yard, that might top the Orlovsky in terms of end zone gaffes, I think.
0: What do you think?
1: Are you running out the back of the end zone or pick six from your own end zone? What's more problematic?
0: I think accidentally, I love Dan, but I think accidentally running out of the back of your own end zone is probably worse. Somebody almost did that.
1: That's probably true.
0: We were talking about this. This almost happened again earlier this season, but a guy threw it away.
1: That's just right in time.
0: He was flirting with it. Let's briefly go back to Ohio State, Iowa, because we're going to talk to him about the rankings. And I'm a voter in the AP poll, and this might not be a wise thing for me to ever do anymore because it is impossible to rank these teams. I watch Ohio State, I watch Miami. I feel like they're the best teams. I feel like they're the best teams that I've seen. I'm one of the ones still holding out on Georgia. Not that I don't think they're really good. You know, we'll see. We'll see Saturday night. If Georgia wins impressively in Tuscaloosa Saturday night, you probably move them to number one. But Ohio State looks the part. I'm not sure that they're as dynamic and disruptive on defense as they were last year. And they don't have as many, at this point in the season, as many playmakers. But, man, it's like the old thing. They have Jeremiah Smith and you don't. You know, and they've got plenty of other guys around him, too. Ennis made some plays. McKeon made some plays. They've got a really good system strategy. They've got a brutal schedule. If Ohio State gets through all of this schedule and still has just the one last second loss to Texas, they're number one.
2: On the road.
0: They're number one. I mean, if they do it, but that's not a given. Trip to Indiana, Oregon, even SC, you could be dangerous. Although they're going to score a million points on SC.
2: Boy, that SC game last night, we can go back to Ohio State.
0: No, go ahead. I think we've established that Ohio State had an impressive win in Iowa.
2: To me, watching USC last night, it was like the talent discrepancy was significant. The roster spending discrepancy, which Max can obviously speak to, is significant. Mm-hmm. And it was just a case study in self-destruction, how to keep an inferior team in the game, you know. Be it with penalties, and there was that pass interference call that was like on the sideline that swung the game a little bit. That was like pretty dicey on there. So credit Washington, like they came in with the full like we're going to storm the castle trick play kind of playbook, and look, Damon Williams is still one of the better quarterbacks in the country as it comes. They've been decimated by injuries, and they put up a heck of a fight, I thought there, but it just felt like, remember Scott Frost gave the most accurate synopsis of his failing team when he called it the same movie?
0: Yeah.
2: This USC seems like the same movie. Now, it's doing a little better at the box office. You know what I mean? Scott Frost had, those were like, Beverly Hills Cop 7s. You know, these are like a little bit, these sequels are like a little bit more tolerable. Like, they're still making a little money at the box office. They're not like totally getting panned by the critics. But there, no one is sitting back thinking they were going to be Oscar nominated.
1: And then you got the Decker DeGraff touchdown where two guys are trying to push him out, and they actually push him towards the end zone from 27 yards out.
2: Yes.
1: The fourth and two by DeMond, unbelievable throw. But yeah, the USC defense, Jakeem Stewart, scoop and score. You get the red zone stop at the end.
2: Yeah.
1: You get just enough done. I will say, like, if I were Lincoln Riley, I think I'd probably feel like everyone's rooting against me at this point. Like, it feels like we're in the red from an approval standpoint. And yet USC could also be 7-1 when Ohio State comes to the Coliseum here at the end of the month.
2: I'll be curious how they do at Penn State.
3: Why do you think
2: that is? Because they have not traveled well at all, right? I believe they got Penn State and Wisconsin on the road.
1: That's right.
2: And that's what you built your roster to do now, right? That's what Lincoln would, you know, his media day stump speeches, you know, about improvement. It's like, we need to go win on the road in the Big Ten. Wisconsin's very good, right? They're very good. Solid, much better.
1: Improved.
2: I felt like that was their Michigan State game this weekend was we are now like a top half Big Ten team, which they haven't been the last few years because of their quarterback injury. And I'm just not convinced Penn State is devoid of good players all of a sudden. You know what I mean? Like, I just think they're, you know, I don't think it's going to be an easy trip to Happy Valley to win. So, sorry, Reese, I cut you off.
0: No, there are a couple of things there. I want to get to Penn State because that was a fanny paddling, and also sort of in line with.
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0: In fact, nearly twice as many guys with him from Iowa State as Kurt Cignetti brought with him from James Madison.

0: even though the players were excellent at James Madison, the 24, whatever it was, players that came from Iowa State to Penn State were playing at a higher level of college football. It would stand to reason that maybe that might fit into things nicely for the last 2 weeks. And really, maybe even beyond that, it certainly, most certainly has not. So there are a multitude of lessons to be gained from this. First is one that I've held to for quite some time. If you are not good enough, a loss will find you, meaning that you will find a way to lose a game to a team you probably shouldn't lose to. That has happened to Penn State, and they got boat raced by a team that might be pretty good. The other lesson is this. As if we need reminding, what Kurt Cignetti has done slash is doing is astonishing. And 25 with the championship, obviously the crown jewel. 24 was unbelievable that they got to the playoff and only lost to Ohio State. I don't know that we've appreciated that so much because all of us, me included at times, even though we would watch him, and I remember Pete early on saying, you know, these guys are execution monsters. And he was correct about that. Even the first year with Curtis Rourke at quarterback before Fernando got there. But still, Penn State had a similar type schedule to Indiana. They got two losses, you know, and really haven't even gotten to the one that you thought they might lose along the way. So, really, it underscores the brilliance of what Cignetti has done in now his third season. He's finally going to get tested, maybe. I know he's going to be tested on the 17th. We'll find out if maybe there's a road test in Lincoln coming up. I want to circle back quickly to USC. You guys said something I thought was pretty interesting. Max, I think you said it, that feels like everybody, I know you weren't meaning or talking about the media, feels as if everyone is rooting against Lincoln Riley.
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1: I'm John Ryder. Game 4 of the ALDS in Chicago. The Guardians and White Sox are scoreless in the bottom of the first. Cleveland left the bases loaded in the top of the first. And you can check this out. It's available on other ESPN radio stations. Chicago with a 2-1 series lead, looking to close out a postseason game at home. The first time since the 1906 World Series. Week 5 of the NFL kicking off tonight at Dallas. And the Cowboys lead the Buccaneers 7-0 early in the first quarter on a Javonte Williams 1-yard touchdown run on the game's opening drive. Sunday Week 5 slate includes the 2-2 Patriots battling the 3-1 Raiders in Foxborough. Patriots quarterback Drake May at WEI today questions whether people have actually landed on the moon.
2: I don't know about the moon, you know. I can see back in the day of why we would put on the mass if we went there, but I'm not really sure 200% if we went there or not. I wouldn't say I'm leaning one way or the other. I just know I'm a little bit skeptical.
1: Drake May not sure about people on the moon, but did have a late game-winning drive and an upset win at Buffalo last Sunday. The Las Vegas Aces center Asia Wilson has won a record 5th WNBA MVP award, becoming the first player in league history to win 3 straight MVPs. College football on ESPN TV, South Florida leads at Texas San Antonio 14-10. On ESPN2, out of the Sun Belt, the South Alabama and Arkansas State tied at 14, and Liberty leads Sam Houston 14-3. That's on ESPNU. NHL scores all games on ESPN Plus tonight. Bruins crushing the Mammoth 5-0 second period.
3: Hey, it's Golic Jr. coming up Friday. 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

0: look, this is show business, right? This is a multi-billion dollar show business awkwardly tethered to higher education. And we all love it for the circus this is. But in no town is it more show business than Los Angeles, mm-hmm. right? And the show's gone flat. Ticket sales are down. Like the pizzazz is gone. The buzz is gone. And really, the hope is gone. In that, not saying the hope's good. They're not terrible. Like they went 7-2, I believe, in the league last year, right? Mm-hmm. Like they're, you know, they've been adequate. But I think the empirical evidence now is that they're never going to be great. Now the cost is $70 million to fire him. $70 million. So, that doesn't include staff, by the way. That's just for Lincoln Riley. Now, you could get a James Franklin cut on that where, and he could go be the head coach at, you know, fill in the blank, you know, Colorado or something, you know, one of these places where, you know, we're expecting there to be changes or there's potentially going to be changes. And, you know, Lincoln Riley would not have suitors because very good is good enough at a lot of places, right? Mm-hmm. Very good is, you know, way past the historical norms at a lot of these places. He could also go call plays in the NFL. Like he has enough of acumen. And honestly, his demeanor and the way he leads, he, you know, and you talk to people who've worked with him, he'd much rather sit in the room and script than actually set the culture and lead and take care of the defense and run practice. Like that's, he's wired that way. Like a lot of those Leach air raid guys are. So it is not, I'll just say this, it's not intuitive for him to lead like it is for, you know, some of these guys. Now you learn and you grow and you adjust, right? You know, I'll pick cross down Bob Chesney. It's intuitive for Bob Chesney to lead, right? Like that guy, mm-hmm. like, you know, son of a coach, look, you know, looks like he's born to step in front of the microphone and do that. And there's a whole bunch of guys we could go across the country and do. Lincoln Riley's kind of like he's reluctant to the other things that come with, head coach.
1: Do you remember years ago when USC reached across town and hired Danton Lynn's defensive coordinator?
0: I do.
1: They made a move. Would they dare reach across town? How in the world is the contract written there? You want to talk about some podcasts stirring the stuff? Yeah. I'll say. I mean, well, that would be a pretty absent the UCLA factor. I mean, and look, let's not crown Bob Chesney. I think he's great. I think he's going to be great. But you know, we'll find out when they go to Oregon.
0: What did you say their schedule was?
1: What
0: ranked race 113? Did you say that?
1: What, yeah, 113, 114, something like that. Yeah,
0: something like that.
1: We're going to find out.
0: Yeah. Well, one person we don't know a lot about is Tim Harris, the former Lakers executive who is now the like quasi permanent AD at UCLA. And you don't think Tim Harris wakes up thinking about losing Bob Chesney across town every day? Like you got to be, you know, especially living there, you got to be bonkers. I wouldn't be surprised if in the next month, Bob Chesney gets a pat on the derriere, don't go across town thing. Now look, he's earned it, man. Now he's won in the season and won impressively and his team's run well. He's got good coordinators. Like, you know,
1: good teams stomp people they're supposed to and they've done that.
0: Yes. And he has Nico, right?
1: Yeah.
0: Nico's pretty good. I mean, right? And again, give him credit, right? A lot of people would have come in and said, I don't want that guy. He's been a problem. Nope. He came in. And I mean, if we heard peep from Nico Iamaleava, like since he let, like, no, he's been a good soldier, good citizen. Now some of that is like you set culture, you align expectations, you know, you really dive in and go. But Chesney won the off season, which again is not an indicator of winning in the season, but it helps. And he set the tone for recruiting and they, you know, got buzz generated a place. It's hard to generate buzz. And then he's followed up. So I give him credit. It doesn't feel to me like he's, you know, that's a move he'd be like angling to make. But look, if they come with $12 million, you know, who would be the one, and I'm rambling a little bit here. So forgive me. The one interesting part about Jennifer Cohen's decision at USC is there is no, other than, you know, she has an affinity for Kalen DeBoer because they worked together, at Washington. She hired him at Washington. Other than Kalen DeBoer, who would be very hard to dislodge from Alabama, especially with the timing of the playoff. We saw that last year with the Michigan thing. There's no like, oh man, USC's got to go that guy, right? Like we could spitball some good names, but there's no like, oh, this is going to work. A and B, there's no like the fan base is going to go like, woo, we got this guy, right?
1: Right.
0: Can you name a, you know, someone, you know, Spencer Danielson's a great coach. Like, there's no guarantee he's going to win at a level above that Lincoln Riley has. I'm just picking, like, West Coast hot coach du jour, right?
1: I think you got to be careful with this too, Max. I mean, we're sitting here acting like Pete made the point a moment ago, and Pete, he's 100% right. We're acting as if Lincoln Riley never wins games. He just, you know, they just haven't contended for championships in the Big Ten up to this point.
0: 4-14 versus top 25 teams.
1: Yeah, and so they haven't been at the level you want, but
0: maybe 4-15.
1: It's not like he loses all the time, you know?
0: 5-14. Sorry.
1: Be careful, man. Be careful. You can put this thing in the empty elevator shack really fast.
0: No question. On the table.
1: Making a change, you know?
0: That's totally on the table. All those guys leave. You think the quarterbacks didn't go there for Lincoln Riley? You think the skill guys didn't go there for Lincoln Riley?
1: Yeah.
0: Now, you keep the front office. They paid those dudes a lot of money. I'd assume a lot of the young guys are on multi-year deals, Max?
2: I would assume, but they are certainly paying Luke Whipple and Mark Bum. They're paying those guys like top-end Big Ten players already.
0: Yes.
2: And then that would be part of it. If you're a candidate for the job, you'd say, oof, I'd love to coach that freshman class. Will all of them stay? Can we keep all of them?
0: Sure.
2: You got a lot of recruiting to do.
0: Because Oregon and Texas can pay him a lot of money too.
2: No doubt. And I think, but that's where, not to go too far off the trails here, but Pete, is that, if that were to open, do you think it's kind of like when LSU just called the top 12 guys and said, will one of you please take this job? And eventually Brian Kelly did, like, or is it a targeted, here's one guy, we know what we're doing?
0: Good question. The problem with the top 10 guys now, even from when LSU hired BK, is that most of them are going to be in the playoff, right?
2: Yeah.
0: So do you sit around and wait? Like, you can't run a quiet search when it's obvious to everyone where you're going to be going. And
2: plus, protect college sports rule. You know, they might send you to jail if you try to break the Lane Kiffin rule, right?
1: Hey, they sort of unwisely sent a bunch of poor assistant basketball coaches to jail for like nonsense. It could happen.
0: Yeah.
1: We say it facetiously and it's a great line, but ask Book Richardson about this. see what he has to say about it.
0: I think Lincoln Riley has a better chance of working in the media than the Protect College Sports Act does to pass. How about that?
1: Well, I'm going to defend Lincoln Riley here.
0: All right, go.
1: Because of something that you said. The record is not good enough against top caliber competition for USC. There's no question about that. You just mentioned all of those freshmen. They're great players. They're fun to watch. And they're freshmen. Give it a chance to cook. Now, if he gets through this class or they lose this class and they're still sitting there in mediocrity, upper middle class mediocrity, then you probably have to do something different. Not yet. Be patient. Let them cook a little bit. Let's see how the season ends. Let's see how next season goes. I would be patient here. I would be patient here because I think you can mess it all up and you might be a step away from something really great because, Mosley, Wafel, Bowman, there are others. Those three dudes. Oh,
2: there's
1: those
2: a
1: are
2: dozen others. Yeah.
1: Difference makers. And there are so many others that he has in the class. Those are the ones that jump off the tape when you watch them, though.
0: So I just want to correct the record here from our friend Marissa Dowling, our ace researcher. 5-14 versus AP ranked alone. Marissa's very nice. She wanted to give him a sixth because Iowa was ranked in the CFP standings. So he can, perhaps throw that in there. And this was going into the weekend through 58 games. Not counting interim stuff for Helton as the head coach, like permanent head coach, Lincoln 39-19, so it'd be 40-19 now. Clay Helton was 37-21. So, it's just been okay. That's all. Like he's not a terrible coach. He could do better elsewhere. I think he's fit for the Big 12, Max. Don't you?
2: I do. I don't know what the dream scenario is there. You got a few. You got a few programs smashing the panic button at the moment.
1: Like who?
2: Not having a great time over in Colorado. Not having a great time over in TCU at the moment. They expected a lot more than 2-3 right now.

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13: Snooze off. 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The early bird special is on as Jalen Hurts and the Eagles fly in to take on Trevor Lawrence and the Jaguars in the London game. Then it's all eyes on Monday night football in L.A. Josh Allen and the Bills take on Matthew Stafford and the Rams. 2 days, two star-studded matchups. It's on. Eagles-Jaguars Sunday at 9:30 a.m. Eastern on NFL Network and Bills-Rams Monday at 8 p.m. Eastern on ABC, ESPN, also on the ESPN app.

0: certainly people, you see a lot of people say, how about Baylor for Lincoln Riley? Hey, Baylor's pretty good.
1: Boy, that was an impressive win for Baylor last year.
0: I mean, it was.
1: In the desert. They smoked them. And DJ still missed some throws and then put up big numbers. DJ Lagway, I mean. We acting like, you know, we're all.
0: What did they end up, 55? I mean, it was a.
1: Everybody.
0: Yeah, extremely impressive road win for Dave Aranda, guy who's been, you know, living on that hot seat every day for quite a while now. But they seem to have smoothed things out.
2: He's got the asbestos pants award for being on the hot seat for so long. Yeah, props to Joe Klanderman. Like, you go on the road and the DC at Baylor, who they brought in, and look, not a great DC job to take when it's a clear, unambiguous hot seat like Dave Aranda's had, and you know. As great as scoring 55 down there as it was for Jake Spavital.
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1: The night before game day, right?
2: Obviously, Reese.
1: Yeah. Is that how that goes?
2: Yeah. Certainly, we just have to hijack for a second. Stanford Steve is like the Pied Piper of Iowa City. He might move there. Nobody had a better time in Iowa City than Stanford. He wanted to go there so bad for like 3 years, and he got there and it's everything he dreamed of and more. Like, that's his, like, that is it. That was his, like, football heaven. The people are nice. The beer's cold. Everybody's just kind of like, yeah. I was happy to watch Stanford Steve enjoy Iowa City in the manner that he did.
1: He's just, I think the great thing about him, whether on the podcast with SVP, on the show with SVP, or on our show, that he's extraordinarily smart. He loves the sport like nobody's business. He watches everything. And he's just the nicest guy in the world. Yeah. I told him, we were riding in the other day, Pete, and I told him, I said, I think your Rolodex, because he's done this great job on Thursday nights of setting us up with these great, great dinners. You know, a lot of times Pete and our early ones in for those. And it's always my friend, my buddy, this guy that, you know, I did this or that with. I'm like, your Rolodex has to be like, or your, not Rolodex, it shows my age, your contact list has to be like Thamel's. And he goes, oh no, it's not like Thamel's. I'm like, dude, it's got to be close. It's everybody loves Stanford Steve, and rightfully so.
2: Yeah, it's like quality control coaches, it's bar owners though.
1: Yeah. I'll tell you one thing I don't love about Stanford Steve, the old Superdog thing that we talk about way too much. Okay. So I immediately said, we're not talking much about Auburn, Tennessee. I'll take Auburn. And so I'm sitting there talking to our producer, Matt Garrett, and I said, I'm switching to Eastern Michigan. There's no way, you know. And before I switched, Steve took it. And I've made it a policy over the years that I go last to try to balance the country. He took it. I think the Superdog race, we don't have to talk about it much anymore because it's probably over now. He already had a big lead, and he got 5 billion points.
2: Oh, so he gets Eastern Michigan. 5 points, and then would they win 35-7?
1: No, it was their new rule.

0: rules. I think they won 38-14. There are new rules now. So, like, they bit Nick in the rear end with the Iowa-Michigan game last week in new rules. But, yeah, he wasn't happy. And Steve benefits from this. So what you get if your underdog wins now is you get the spread, which was a touchdown, plus margin of victory. He got like 31 points out of one game. He already had a big lead. Wow. And I think he's going to be like close to triple digits next week. But he, you know what? Couldn't happen to a nicer guy. Yeah.
1: He had Tulsa early in the year, right? That was his first big one.
0: Yeah. He's had a couple of big ones, man. He's been on it.
1: Yeah. Well, that's what you want from your expert, right?
0: Yeah, 100%. He's been crushing it. So congratulations on the victory, season victory, Stanford, Steve. Yeah.
1: Did he leave Iowa? Did we confirm he left? Because I thought
0: we were watching games together in the bus, and I was kind of trying to get home the at least a little deeper in the Michigan game, make sure Notre Dame was finishing up, looked like Alabama was going to pull away, and he went on. And I was going to go meet him. And then once I got to the stadium, I never saw him inside the stadium. I know he was in there, but then I didn't see him inside Kinnick yesterday. But I'm positive he made it because he left to go to the tailgate, to the stadium, to the game before I did.
1: So maybe he was looking for real estate.
0: Might have been. Yeah. I mean, he was the mayor. It was a great visit, by the way. Tremendous visit. Steve made it better for us on a different level, and he made the show better as he always does. So that was tremendous. Let's talk a little bit about, some things that happened in the SEC, how you stack up these teams, who's elite in the SEC, how you order the upper middle class, because this is a nightmare if you're trying to order them because they don't let you put them in rows, which is what I would like to do. Just put them all beside each other instead of having to stack them on top of each other. Because I was reliably informed that above every other form of evaluation, no matter what else happens, I was told last year that you had to have head-to-head because the results have to matter. And that's true. I'm being a bit facetious. You have to honor the results of the game. But if you daisy chain it until somebody at the bottom beats somebody at the top so you can really rank them in the order that you believe that they are, you have to rank the SEC teams who played each other in this order and tell me if this is how you would like to see your poll ranking go. And you guys correct me if I screw this up. Mississippi State.
1: So these are all the one-loss teams.
0: I'm not talking about Georgia or Texas. Mississippi State beat Missouri. Who beat Florida, who beat Ole Miss, who beat LSU. Now, is that how you want them stacked up? So the inclination might be that LSU is the best of that group. Florida has the best win of that group. Florida got destroyed yesterday. We heard a lot, and understandably so, about the benefit of the doubt that Missouri had gotten toward the bottom of the poll. Apparently, Missouri heard about that, too. Apparently, Missouri heard a lot of things over the week, and they decided to take out their frustrations on Florida, who, all of a sudden, maybe they didn't invent offensive football, at least not as it pertains to dealing with the Missouri defense. I still think Florida's great. I said last week, I thought they were real, like real, real. I think that was a bad performance by Florida, a great one by Missouri, bad one by Florida. But that doesn't alleviate how you stack them up in the moment. It's impossible. How do you guys, Max, how do you look at that group of teams in the SEC?
2: And at the moment, do you have, because it's sort of like, you can't forget the result of last week, but like, do you have Ole Miss ahead of all of them at the moment? Or do you like LSU?
0: I think right now, let me look because I'm still waiting to turn in the final ballot. I don't at the moment. I have LSU ahead of Ole Miss,
2: okay,
0: but I'm not positive of it. Like I have, like Tennessee's done a really good job. I have Tennessee ranked much higher than I think they should be, but the teams in the middle of that, Texas Tech, that I could maybe push everybody down a little bit, Texas Tech, Utah, a lot of people, I like Utah a lot. I want to see them play somebody else before I vault them up to that point.

0: You wind up with teams ranked higher than you really think they ought to be.
1: Right.
0: You wind up overly penalizing a team that you think's really good, like Florida. I still got Oklahoma State ahead of Oregon, which is appropriate. Oklahoma State lost to freaking Tulsa.
2: Yeah.
0: You know, I mean,

0: Missouri, Florida, Mississippi State, all sort of like jostling to who lines up first. And then you've also got the Wild Kentucky Wildcats, who got a second SEC road win. You have Tennessee, who now has a quarterback concern. That's seven boarding in group one there, basically. And then you've got, I guess, Texas A&M and OU, are they on standby, or are they fighting like hell to get upgraded? I don't know where we kind of put them, but yeah, it's a mess right now.
1: Bravo, by the way. If you have people for relatable analogies, you have the right people for boarding.
2: Jimmy Dykes is going to ask for royalties on that though, Max.
0: Is that right?
2: With Jimmy's jet for the NCAA tournament teams too.
1: All right. Very good.
0: So who deserves to be at the front of the line in group one?
1: In group one, who deserves to be the front of the line? So if you're going to, do any of those teams have two really good wins is the question. So Mississippi State, that at Minnesota win looks better and better, right?
2: Yeah.
1: As they go, and then they have at South Carolina.
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0: Center.
1: I'm John Ryder. After all the other division series have been completed, there's still one left. It's game four ALDS in Chicago. The White Sox and Guardians scoreless headed to the bottom of the third. Cleveland leaving the bases loaded in the first. 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Chicago with a 2-1 series lead. Week four.

0: 5 of the NFL getting started tonight. Thursday Night Football at Dallas. Early in the second quarter, the Buccaneers and Cowboys are tied at 7. Tampa Bay winless, Dallas at 2-2. Javonte Williams, a 1-yard touchdown run on the game's opening drive. Jalen Daniels with a 5-yard touchdown pass to Bucky Irving for the Tampa Bay score. Asia Wilson is now the first WNBA player to win 3 straight MVPs. As the Las Vegas Aces center, record 5th overall, Minnesota rookie Olivia Miles finished runner-up. College football tonight on ESPN-TV. Out of the American Conference, South Florida leads at Texas San Antonio 14-10, 2 minutes to play in the second quarter. Also 2 minutes left in the second quarter, Arkansas State and South Alabama tied at 21. You can watch that game on ESPN-2. And Liberty has a 14-3 lead on Sam Houston early in the third quarter. That game on ESPNU. In the NHL, all 10 games are on ESPN Plus tonight. The Bruins hammering the Mammoth 6-0 end of the second period. David Pastrnak with his first 2 goals of the season. Flyers and Senators tied at 1 end of the second period in Ottawa. The Stars have a 4-0 lead on the Sabres early in the third. Also early third, Hurricanes blowing out the Canucks 6-1.
1: Hey, it's Golic Jr. coming up Friday. We'll react to Thursday Night Football between the Cowboys and Buccaneers and look at some early season trends around the NFL through 4 weeks. That's Friday on the Golics, 10 a.m. Eastern on ESPN Radio and the ESPN app.

0: Welcome to the Hoop Collective podcast. We talk about the NBA, which today is the Pacific Division. Joining us from one of the hubs of the Pacific Division in Sacramento is Anthony Slater.
1: It's kind of a bleak time for California basketball. We're about to unveil that, but if you really think about it, I don't know a bleaker collective time for the four teams since I've been around them.
0: Along those lines, joining us from Dallas, Texas, Ben, actually, you're in Los Angeles right now.
2: I'm in another one of the hubs.
0: Yeah, that's right. We're all in the Pacific Division lay of the land right now. As I ask this to you, Ben McMahon, can you tell me who the current Pacific Division champion is?
2: Howdy, partners. You keep on trying to get me with this. I'm going to say it's the Los Angeles Lakers.
0: And you are correct.
1: Did they win like 52 games or something?
2: I think it was 53, was it not? Yeah.
0: Despite Luka's late injury, mid-season injury and then another late injury, they were able to overcome and claim the Pacific Division. 53 wins.
1: I believe I heard that was the most regular season wins for a Luka Doncic team ever, which is kind of crazy considering he's made the finals.
0: Great stat.
1: It's also, I would say, credit to J.J. Redick. He has seemed to, squeeze out regular season wins.
2: I mean, well, he's got a playoff win without Luka in uniform, a playoff series win.
0: J.J.'s done well. I think J.J. has acquitted himself very well. I think I'll tell you one thing. Whether it's in Los Angeles, I think J.J. Redick's going to coach in the league for a long time. A long time, if he wants to.
2: I was going to say, unless he just drives himself so crazy. Well, that broadcasting gig wouldn't bet.
0: I know. Will the winner of this year's Pacific Division title win 53 games or, in fact, 50 games, Slater?
1: I would take the under 53. I would take the defending champion Lakers to probably be the champs again. But what's their, y'all probably done some Vegas over-unders at this point.
2: Their over-under was in the mid-40s.
0: Yeah, I'm just saying, last year, all these Western teams got to, or at least most of them, got to play Utah four times. All those East teams that were tanking,
2: Memphis was tanking hard. There were some, they weren't alone.
0: Memphis was tanking so hard.
2: Yeah.
0: Well, I don't know if Memphis is going to win that many more games this year, but they're not going to be trying to lose.
2: Right.
0: Okay. So let's start with the Lakers, Slater. Very different roster. They won 53 games and turned over a big chunk of their roster. I have a basic question here. Walker Kessler, we know, fits.

0: with Luka. It was premium choice. Obviously, they paid a premium to get him two swaps, $130 million. They re-signed Austin Reeves. The other acquisitions that they made, Quentin Grimes, Colin Sexton, Mamu.
1: Mamu's failing.
0: Do those guys fit with Luka?
2: Oh, he asked you later.
0: Well, go ahead. You're the Luka expert.
1: Mamu.
0: I should have asked you, McMahon. My bad.
1: Yeah, McMahon could maybe relate it to some of those Dallas teams that Luka kind of dragged their talent further than we would have predicted. I think in a vacuum, you could say each player has his own skill set that could help Luka, right? Mamu, because, you know, he's a bigger player who could shoot it. That's helpful. Quentin Grimes, I think, is a nice little 3-and-D piece. I think he's going to be a little higher on their pecking order than he probably should be. Played with Luka, right? You know, so there's a little bit of history.
2: Very briefly, half a season.
1: Yeah, Colin Sexton, he's a fine little, like, bench scorer at his price tag, but at the same time, did this team need to use that price tag for another, like, go get it score when they have, you know, the team's built around Luka and Austin Reeves? So, the collective doesn't necessarily fit, even though I think almost every player you can make an argument, decent value contracts, I guess, ish.
2: You know, Quentin Grimes, is certainly a three. The D, he's got a reputation for being a good defender. The Dallas coaches did not share that opinion. Yeah, I'll just be real honest with you. They felt like he was pretty overrated defensively. He needs to prove that wrong in the Lakers, or with the Lakers. And the things you need to surround Luka with are another legitimate playmaker. Boom. They've got Austin Reeves. They've got great chemistry. Check.
0: Yeah, he was already there, just for the record.
2: Right. A rim-protecting, rim-running big man. That's why they went out and got Walker Kessler. I'll give that a check. I will also say Kessler needs to be a much better screener than he had been in Utah. Like, he needs to focus on that aspect of the job. That's going to be awfully important. And I still think he needs to improve defensively. He's a great shot blocker. Can you be a great defensive anchor? There's a difference. He needs to be a great defensive anchor. Length, athleticism, and shooting. You can argue they got the shooting part. This is not a team that has length and athleticism on the wings. And how they're going to get it at this point, I don't know. Who's their best on-ball defender?
1: I mean, Matisse Thybulle could, you know, theoretically.
2: Yeah, you're right. They got
1: Zaire Williams.
0: They're hoping for these minimum signings to help. How does hoping for minimum signings to help work? I mean, you know, it's sometimes.
2: I think that was a good swing for them because he is a really good defender. The problem is the problems that he solves on the defensive end is he creating more problems on the offensive end. Because let's be honest, you're playing 4-on-5 offensively and teams don't guard him.
1: Yeah, I mean, at the risk of triggering the Brian Windhorst, Jonathan Kuminga clock, I mean, they went after Kuminga hard this summer, which told you they know how, you know, thin they were at the power forward position, right? They made the same pitch that the Timberwolves did, like, come please be the starting power forward. So they're going to have to try to patch it without him with what I mentioned, Zaire Williams, Matisse Thybulle.
0: How did you feel about Kuminga's explanation for choosing Minnesota over the Lakers?
1: Jonathan Kuminga, I know him pretty well. Like, he's just, like, extremely diplomatic. I didn't take anything from his press conference with any, like, type of, like, real, like, substance to it. I know he said the winning culture thing, but that was just, like, the boilerplate, like, term that he got to the next question with, if I'm being honest.
0: I understand. Honestly, you know, he had talked to the Bulls. The Bulls didn't have the money to offer him. Didn't have the money to offer him the $6 million that he got in Minnesota. They would have had to pay him less, I'm pretty sure. People keep talking about the Lakers and Wolves, but from what I understand, the Bulls were right there. Like, he could have gone to the Bulls.
1: Portland came in late too.
0: Portland, that's right.
1: Yeah.
0: Yeah. Mm-hmm. Anyway,
1: but we can talk about him on another conversation.
2: More Kuminga content coming soon.
0: Subscribe.
1: You know who

0: feels more on the clock than anybody in Lakerland right now, to me, is Pelinka. You know, obviously you have the ownership situation that continues to shift and evolve. So you just wonder, you know, who new ownership will want, you know, long-term leading the team. But also he threw out a bunch of what you would seem like desperation type contracts this summer. I'm looking at him. Kessler Edwards, 4-129 player option. Mamu's Vanley,
1: Kessler Edwards, Walker Kessler.
2: Well, if
1: Walker
2: he had Kessler. Signed Kessler Edwards that contract, he would have been fired. No offense to Kessler Edwards.
0: Go on. Mamu's Vanley, 452 player option, Quentin Grimes 460 player option, Sexton 219 player option, Reeves 4184 player option. That is just monstrous long-term money.
2: Maybe it's just because he's a former agent, but the player option, somebody's going to stop giving out player options. The team that stops handing out player options on every contract is going to benefit. Somebody at some point will remember that, but I'll move on.
1: And the role players getting four-year deals is really interesting because that absolutely bucks the trend. Like, you're not seeing a lot of guys that are not star-caliber players getting four-year deals.
2: Four-year deals with player options.
1: Yeah, and again, the Sexton thing, I just didn't get that one, to be honest with you. And I see Sexton, I think there's teams where he would fit. The Lakers did need more, you know, creation.
2: All the role players on their whole roster, okay? If they all had 1 year less on their contracts, you would look at them completely differently. I know that's a big if, but like if Jared Vanderbilt didn't have the player option and he was just an expiring $12 million contract, that's something you could do something with. If Colin Sexton just had the 1 year $9 million deal, he's hugely incentivized to play well this year. And Vanderbilt and Sexton together are $21 million. You know, if Grimes is on a 3 year deal instead of four, if Mamu's on a 3 year deal instead of, now look, they got to win, you know, they're in some cases negotiating against other teams that, you know, they got to try to win. But I'm just saying like, it's like every guy on their contract, every guy that they signed this year, and Vanderbilt was signed a couple years ago, but still signed by Pelinka. Every contract is a year too long. The only guy whose contract I wish was a year longer is Lucas.
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0: and Luka is, you know, Luka's a fascinating case. He looks like he's in the best shape that he's been in since his rookie year. Like, he's as lean as he's been since he came in the league. I don't think there's any question that the guy is going to, like, I expect he'll defend his scoring title. I expect he's going to average something like 34-9-9, which is production that we've seen from him before. He is at the caliber of star and at the age now in his career where we'll turn 28 this year, where it's like a player who is that good, who is yet to win a championship. There starts to be a weight that comes along with that. And he's about at that point in his career.
1: Remind me, so one of the things that you have, as especially seeing Luka in this kind of shape, you're going to be watching is the Luka dunks. So just as a reminder, let's establish this right now. Last year, Luka had 4 dunks. The year before, he had 0. The year before, he had 1. The year before, he had 1. Actually, I take that back.
0: Yeah, he had couple years before that.
1: The 1 year he got traded. He has not had more than 4 dunks since 22-23, and his career high is 25 as a rookie. What are you seeing this Luka, looking at him? What do you are watching the dunks. What do you think?
0: We set an over-under on this, and I took over at 7.5. Yes, we did.
1: Jackson,
0: I forgot which pot it was,
1: What did we do it? What was the number?
0: Oh, 7.5.
2: Yes, it was set at 7.5 on our August 28th episode.
1: God, it was just like a month ago, and I made the bet.
0: You bet.
2: Yes, yes. You're both involved.
1: What did I bet?
3: Who has the under?
0: Wendy has you bet dinner, and Wendy took the under. Now, what's interesting is this.
1: Not because I don't think he can do it. I just think that it's not something, you know, I don't think he's looking for dunks.
0: Interestingly, I just think that he's leaner. He's going to be, and just the dunks are, he'll be a little bit more explosive. He'll be a little bit quicker. I just think you're going to have the most athletic version of Luka that you've had since he was, a rookie. And the dunks aren't even that important of a stat. It's just a measure of kind of like, okay, he's a little bit more athletic. What's interesting is despite the fact that Luka has barely dunked, he's been one of the best finishers in the league in the restricted area year over year over year. And that's a combination of just the finesse and the touch and the craft that he has in his game. And
1: how about 6'8", 200 whatever pounds? Like that's.
0: Yeah. Like skinny Luke is 240. Okay. And just the fact that he bullies people just to get in position to finish. But again, we talked about this, last month with relatively low expectations for the Lakers who, Jackson, what was their over-under again? I think it was 46.5, 45.5.
2: You got it right
1: here. By the way, I've got the restricted area. So restricted area is 3 feet. Okay. Inside 3 feet. You see what his restricted area shooting percentage was last year?
0: It's like in the high 60s.
1: Oh no. I mean, basketball reference. Now, 2 years ago, he shot 72. That's really good.
0: That's elite. What did he shoot last year?
1: 83%.
0: I mean, it's insane. That's like what you would expect from a lob threat.

0: That's what you get from the centers that he plays with. He also gives them about 83%.
1: Right. And that, like, that for a guy who the vast majority of those are off the dribble layups, and like, that's just an insane number. Like, the guy, offensive skill wise, it's a real short list of dudes we've seen that are at his level.
2: Luca, you were at 83% in the restricted area last year. He would say, getting fouled?
1: Yeah. No way. It was 100%.
2: No way. It was 83. It was 100.
0: Luca, if you dunk 8 times, you get McMahon a dinner, and he'll keep it to 7. It'll be like the technical ground where you get right up into it.
1: Yes. No question about it.
2: He'll have a 7 dunk, like, you know, March 2nd, and then that's it. All lays it in.
0: Yeah, he's shooting fast break layups. It don't matter.
1: The other thing with Luca being as lean as he is now is, you know, you're talking about, it's a conditioning thing. And why has he been as abysmal defensively as he's been at times? A lot of it's been fatigue or a lack of effort because he's tired or is just not quick enough to move his feet. This should be as good of a defensive season as Luka's had. And like, look, he has some, there are things Luka does very well defensively. People don't want to hear it, but the Mavericks, you know, the year they went to the finals, the final quarter of that year, they were the number one defense in the league. The year they went to the West Finals, they were 7th in the league in defense. Like, Luka, as an off-ball defender, when he's locked in, can be very good because he's strong, because he rebounds.
2: His defensive performance his last full year in Dallas was excellent. And unfortunately, that has set the standard for what you expect from him, and he has not equaled that.
1: Well, and he's, you know, he's got, although the Lakers have overachieved what you thought they'd be defensively, you know, he's got really good hands. He's got really good instincts.
2: Hey, we talk about crediting J.J. Redick. The Lakers improved, maybe not exactly, but the Lakers improved month by month defensively. One of the big reasons why they got to 53 wins was that they got better and better and better as the season went along. And J.J. like built in some zones that created some things. Like, the Lakers were a competent defensive team by the end of the season.
0: True, but part of that issue was you had Marcus. That issue now is no more Marcus Smart, no more Rui Hachimura, no more LeBron. You know, so many.
1: I'm not sure LeBron was helping too much on the defensive end last year.
0: I think by the time he was playing, like, you know, remember he like had to, when he throttled back some of the offense, like, he was still having like bursts of defense, I think. And the brains are always there.
2: When you talk to scouts, they say if LeBron plays the role in Philly that he played with the Lakers last year, that Philly will thrive with him playing that role. If that's the role he's willing to keep playing in Philly.
0: I would just say the last thing I wanted to say on the Lakers was Doncic and Reeves played. This is the case for them to be at least a really good regular season team. They played 41 games together last year, 30-11 in those 41 games, 118.5 offensive rating in their 1,092 minutes when they're on the floor together.
2: I absolutely think the Lakers are going to get a lot of regular season wins. I think there will be, I think Reeves and Doncic will be, that's a powerhouse duo, at least in the regular season.
1: If it's 50 something, then I think Luka will have a legitimate MVP case.
2: Agree. Absolutely. There's, you know, if he stays healthy, the numbers he's going to put up and the games that I think the Lakers are going to win, I think he will be a strong MVP candidate. And by the way, he should be at this point. Like, it's, you know, last year the injury derailed him. Are the Warriors, Slater, are the Warriors good enough to finish 2nd in the Pacific Division this year?
1: Can you damn the Warriors with some faint praise?
0: I was going to say, by process of elimination.
2: Well, I mean, you're talking about the Clippers, Suns, and Kings.
0: Should we build out the best case, worst case Warriors? I mean, I think we know the worst case, like old guys are hurt, blah, blah, blah. But best case is Kristaps Porzingis plays, what, 50, 60 games? He really does a lot for them that they haven't had. The 7-footer who can rim protect and can shoot the 3, spread the floor the way they need the floor spread from the 5 position, particularly with Draymond out there. So you just get a healthier than expected Kristaps Porzingis season. Jimmy Butler, we'll see where he's at in his rehab. He's going to be just doing individual stuff when camp opens. But, you know, you're talking maybe January, February. Can you get 35-ish Jimmy Butler games down the stretch? We can get into their trade, you know, possibilities, where they could jolt their team at some point in the middle of the season. I think, you know, I'm already hearing very good reports about Yaxel behind the scenes on some of these like pickup games and some of the stuff, like 24-year-old. He's turning 24 this month. Like, he should be mid prime ready. But everything about him, you,
2: well, yeah, why you wouldn't the oldest team in the league draft the oldest rookie? Come on. That's
0: So if he's 32 minutes of like high production, 6'9" wing, it's like, man, that's really something that they needed.
1: Yaxel is significantly older than Jalen Duren, who one of the big stories of the summer has been Jalen Duren in an all out brawl with the Pistons on his second contract.
0: Yeah. Look, he's older than Kuminga. He's older than Pajemski. He's older than a lot of these guys we've known for the Warriors forever. But to the point of, if we're building out the best case, like, boom, there's like an injection of 32 minutes per night, should play a lot of games.
1: And by the way, like, we've focused so much on these top four guys in the rookie of the year discussion. Yaxel might be a sleeper.
0: Opportunity is there. Steve Kerr openly is talking about, like, you know, he's used the start word, which surprised me. And Yaxel has used it himself, because as you can see, he certainly believes he's going to step in.
2: Yes, I was going to say, yes, Yaxel, what I know about him, he's not afraid to call
0: some of his quotes this summer. I believe he says at minimum he should average 14-5-3. Somebody asked him about Dylan Brooks, and he says, I believe the quote is, I'm giving him belt.
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7: Snooze off. 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

0: Chicago baseball postseason. Cleveland pitching having control problems in the third.
1: 3-2, and that's outside ball four. Fastball missing, and that walks in a run. 1-0 White Sox. Just off the outside edge.
2: This is a great take. This fastball missed by a better part of an inch.
0: Roxy Bernstein and Greg Olson with the call here on ESPN Radio. Munetaka Murakami drawing the bases-loaded walk in the third to get Chicago on the board. Sam Antonacci with a sag fly. White Sox lead the Guardians 2-0 in the bottom of the fourth as the White Sox look to close the series out and do it for the first time at home since the 1906 World Series. The game is available on other ESPN Radio stations. Week 5 in the NFL, Thursday Night Football at Dallas. Under 2 minutes to play in the first half, the Cowboys and Buccaneers are tied at 7. Javonte Williams with a 1-yard touchdown run on the game's opening drive. Jalen Daniels, a 5-yard touchdown pass to Bucky Irving for Tampa Bay. Dak Prescott has 55 yards passing, 6-15, no turnovers. Las Vegas Aces center Asia Wilson has won a record 5th WNBA MVP award, becoming the first player in league history to win 3 straight MVPs. In college football tonight, South Florida has a 17-10 lead at Texas San Antonio at the half. It's on ESPN TV. On ESPN 2 right now, halftime, South Alabama leads at Arkansas State 34-28. In the fourth quarter, Liberty hammering Sam Houston 21-3. That's on ESPNU.
3: Hey, it's your resident Super Bowl champ, Chris Candy, coming up Friday. I know it's only week 5 in the NFL, but I'll tell you the teams who are facing season-defining must-win games. 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
4: people could go look it up, but he's going to come in, he's going to make sound bites, and he's going to be get to McMahon's point. He's going to be giving a long
5: have
4: runway.
5: Have you ever set on a pickup
4: team.
5: Run, McMahon, I'm going to give you belt?
6: I don't think that's in my vernacular, but I'm more, he's old and I'm more than twice his age.
5: Oh, yes. I'm so sorry. I'm exactly twice his age. I'm not thrilled about it.
6: Let me ask this. You mentioned the possibility of a jolt with a midseason trade. Where are you on the possibility of Jimmy Butler's expiring deal being a trade chip?
4: It doesn't even necessarily have to be a trade chip. It can just be an expiring $52 million contract, which has a lot of value in itself. Again, I think we mentioned it last time we talked about the Warriors, but think about what the Lakers did with LeBron. I know we just questioned some of the deals they signed, but the fact that they could sign all those deals were because LeBron James took all his money and walked away. So you could let Jimmy somewhat walk away. The other thing is, like, you know, they Jimmy and the Warriors really are fond of each other. And we'll see what he looks like when he does come back. And we'll see what, you know, obviously Jimmy's going to want every dollar he can get. But there's a chance Jimmy and Draymond could take pay cuts next season, right? They might have, you know, market might demand that they do. So Jimmy fits really well with Steph Curry. Like, we've seen that. Draymond is another player that, you know, you're going to hear a lot of noise in the first week of camp from the Warriors about, like, shifting Draymond's role and some of the numbers last year where Draymond and Steph Curry on the floor together, it was still plus 105 last year, still good offensive rating, 117.7. But the moment Steph's been, was off the floor, and last year he was off the floor a lot, their offense cratered when Draymond was on the floor and was actually okay when it was no Draymond, no Steph. I've had these conversations with Steve, and again, I think you're going to hear it a lot publicly in their messaging, is they're going to adapt the offense at times away from Draymond. They're going to try to make him more of a spot up shooter at times instead of giving him the ball. They're trying to limit his turnovers.
5: I saw Draymond said that on his podcast. How do you feel about the idea of Draymond the spot up shooter?
4: Part of their point is, like, you know, the points per possession. If you look, he didn't shoot a horrible percentage last year. Now he's wide open on them. And they are backbreaking when he hits them because he then turns to the bench and just, like, roars in the bench's face for about 5 minutes. The other thing is, I just think they want to take the ball out of his hands a little bit, which, you know, it's a touchy subject with him, but, like, they just felt like he was very turnover prone at times last year.
6: Well, and that was what the whole beef, like the whole blow up between him and Steve Kerr was on the bench, was it was about Draymond's turnovers, was it not?
4: Well, that's the funny part. Draymond fought Steve called the timeout to rip him about a turnover and preemptively freaked out about it. And so, yes, it stemmed from that, although in the moment it wasn't necessarily that. But look, like, I think Draymond's offensive role will evolve to a degree. And also, like, I think you could see him on the bench a lot when Steph's on the bench. I think they're going to really tie him and Steph at the hip because they still love that two-man game, but I think they're trying to figure out what they are without the two-man game. And that bigger picture, Yaxel is an important person, part of this conversation, because he's kind of the next, you know, in line in that position. And Draymond, you know, the Warriors could have signed him to 3 for $60 this summer, something like that. Like, Draymond would have been very interested in a multi-year deal at a little bit lower number, but they're like, nah, it's good. We'll just give you back 127. We want our future flexibility. And I think that says a little something about, like, the unknown of Draymond Green's future with the
6: Warriors. Well, and that's interesting because, look, whatever you want to say about Draymond Green, he's a first ballot Hall of Famer who was an essential part of delivering four championships to that franchise. But while it's a complete non-starter to consider Steph Curry in any other uniform, that doesn't extend to Draymond, just like it didn't extend to Klay Thompson.
4: If Klay wanted to, but that's another story. But yeah, Draymond Green thought about himself in a Milwaukee Bucks uniform during the last trade deadline, to the point that he told the Warriors, you know, try to find a third team if that's the case. which, you know, he's openly said. He said he didn't want to play on the Bucks to them, but correct. Clearly, like, they want a third team if that's the case. which, you know, he's openly said. He said he didn't want to play on the Bucks to them, but correct. Clearly, like, the Warriors continue to tell me that, like, they are not actively looking to trade Draymond. In their ideal world, Draymond Green walks away as a one uniform player, just like Steph. But he clearly is more vulnerable. There is no question about that.
5: You know what this reminds me of? I'm going to totally date myself, and so many of our listeners are, you know, younger, and they're going to. I'm totally dating myself. Back in, like, the 90s, when I was, like, going into high school, NBC had Johnny Carson. And they had Jay Leno and David Letterman. And they were like, someday Johnny's not going to be here. And who's going to get it? And, like, for years, they had to, like, sort of talk out of the side of their mouth, David, it's going to be you. Jay, it's going to be you. And, like, it ended up blowing up in their face because Letterman left. Anyway, that's what it's kind of like with, and it's, you know, this would be something that, that Jimmy Butler and Draymond, you know, would remember because they're old like me.
6: You know what? You kind of remind me of Johnny Carson.
5: Well, Johnny Carson's from Nebraska.
6: I remind myself of Ed McMahon, Uncle Ed.
5: Yeah.
6: Here's Wendy.
5: Listen, Ed got paid a lot of money. Ed did very well. You know,
6: I don't relate.
5: Like, on the one side, you know, they're like, oh yeah, we're going to try to look at big trades, you know, to teach up, you know, we've got all these first round picks. And then Draymond's like, well, are you going to trade me? No, Draymond. We're not apt to look to trade you. Jimmy, no. We're not, you know, like, they're telling both of them, don't worry. You are not being traded. You're not being traded. But, like, at the same time, they're involved in these trade negotiations. You know, at some point, NBC was going to have to choose between Leno and Letterman. They had to choose at some time.
4: They told Draymond at the deadline, it was awkward because Dunleavy gave the press conference afterwards, like, oh, you know, don't pin me into a corner of which one it would have been. But if you were behind the scenes, I mean, Draymond did a podcast about having conversations with Mike Dunleavy about being in those trade talks.
6: Well, and Dunleavy tried to deny that Draymond was in trade talks. And you're just like, dude, everybody can do math. Like,
4: well, it was also like, I remember being in the press conference. People were like, should we pull up Draymond Green clip today where he said you had a phone call with him? That was
5: Mike
4: that was
5: handled everything really well. That was not his best moment. Jackson, do you have any idea who Jay Leno is?
7: Yes. I'm not that young.
5: All right, good. All right, good. I was just trying to see whether we should edit that out. Okay, you can leave it in. All right. Also in the Pacific Division, the Phoenix Suns, who have taken some off-season injuries here.
6: Yeah, the Mark Williams one, you know, unfortunately, the problem with injury-prone players is they get hurt a lot, but he's hurt again. And he's going to miss most of the season. The shoulder deal he had, it's the same surgery, I believe, that Walker Kessler had that ended his season last year when he had it in the first couple weeks. So he's like a miss most of the season. Their lottery pick that they got in the KD trade, Kalamon Maiwak, like, they need him. They need him to produce right now. He's a project, but, like, they need him to produce right now. And the Suns had a feel good overachieving season last year. The reason it was feel good is because they were such an epic disappointment in the previous years when they had all that star power. I'm curious to see how they try to find a path to being better than an 8 seed that got bounced in the first round.
5: So change of scenery here for Miles Bridges. That was a significant mid-season or mid-summer pickup. Going out and getting him. Nobody loves to trade with the Suns more than the Hornets. Those two teams love to make trades with each other.
6: And listen, man, that Suns pick, there's teams that were like, damn, wish we'd have been able to get in on that one.
5: Miles Bridges, I'm not going to say he's a difference maker, but he will change what they can do offensively. And in theory, help Devin Booker out. And they also got Luke Kennard. I liked a number of their signings. I like. Like, the Colin Gillespie contract was excellent value, I thought.
6: Yeah, I like that contract.
5: The Jordan Goodwin contract that they did was excellent value. I like, you know, Luke Kennard he's one of the most elite shooters. He's going to space the floor. He's, you know, a one-way player, but he's going to space the floor. I think that helps Devin Booker. And I think a guy like Miles Bridges, an athlete or a floor-running athlete, I think that helps Devin Booker. And if Dylan Brooks is going to score, if that's the new Dylan Brooks, the offensive force that he was last year, because, you know, the thing about the Suns is that Devin Booker, I mean, he's being paid like he's a top 10 player, and he hasn't been a top 10 player the last couple years.
6: You know what else Devin Booker isn't? A point guard. So can you not start Jalen Green alongside him? Can you let Colin Shepard, not all white point guards are alike. Can you let Colin Gillespie be the starting point guard so Devin Booker doesn't have to handle those responsibilities and can do what he does best?
5: Well, that would help Devin Booker too.
4: Yeah, I mean, Jalen Green, then you're talking about minimizing him, which
6: bringing him off the bench. I'm talking about put him in a sixth man role.
5: He's their second highest paid player, and he can opt out of his contract at the end of the year. Did you think he's going to be happy about?
4: $36.2 million this year, $36 million next year.
5: But it's a player option.
4: He's interesting because I've been at two incredible playoff games by him in the last, 15 months, which was, you know, McMahon, you might have been at least one of them, but game two, Rockets, Warriors on that, remember that seven-game war of a first-round series? He had, 38. But I will also say the rest of the series, he, I think, was, basically shot sub-30%, and the Warriors were happy at times when he was on the floor.
8: Myron walked in today. He's wearing a nice Milwaukee Brewers hat, but you are also wearing a golf glove.
9: Yeah.
8: Why?
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9: Hold on. 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
11: Snooze off. 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Eagles-Jaguars Sunday at 9:30 a.m. Eastern on NFL Network and Bills-Rams Monday at 8 p.m. Eastern on ABC, ESPN, also on the ESPN app.
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0: powers that be want you to believe that sunspots are interfering with our signal from ESPN Radio. Little flares from 93 million miles away disrupting the feed of my station? Hi, it's Evan Cohen from Unsportsmanlike. Oh, sure. Scientists say solar storms mess with satellites, right? When I'm a...
1: Bill Belichick?
0: Forget it. Tune in before sunrise when we're immune to the sun's so-called harmful rays. Wake up with Unsportsmanlike on ESPN 106.3. Before the sun starts its daily attack.

0: But then you go to the play-in last year. Jalen Green barely played last year. I think he only played 32 regular season games. Remember, he had like some really bad recurring hamstring issues.
1: Yeah, hamstrings.
0: Yeah, but play-in game, 35 against Phoenix in the first play-in game. And then I was there the night that they, you know, this is the night that Steve Kerr, Draymond Green, and Steph Curry basically looked like they were having their goodbye moment over there on the sidelines.
1: Yeah, I didn't know
0: that was delivered by Jalen Green in that game. 36 points, 8 of 14 from 3, 14 of 20 in that game. They could not guard him. So there's still something there, and I feel like we just, like, he wasn't around much last year. But then McMahon, I know you covered the first round series where they played the Thunder, and it was, you know, what were his shooting splits in that series?
2: I mean, he averaged 22, but the shooting splits were 386, 206. And listen, for the, he's played in two playoff series in his career. He's a 38% from the floor guy and a 25.6% from 3-point range guy in the playoffs. And Jalen Green is a flash player. Like, there's talent there, and he can have a 35-point game any given night, but he's not proven to be consistent. I do think, like, his future in the league long-term is going to be as a microwave type of...
0: And people are interested in their swaps at this point, so...
2: The problem is they're swapping somebody else's swap. I mean, they're like...
0: Yeah, that's true.
2: You know, it's like swap to the fourth degree with him at this point.
1: They turn one first-round pick into three and then swap them and all kinds of stuff with that.
2: They are creative. And listen, they do a good job on the margins. You know, we're talking about Gillespie, they got as a two-way guy and developed him. Jordan Goodwin he's kind of, you know, been a journeyman hanging on to the bottom of rosters. Oso Igudora, who's going to have to start at center for them, probably is a really nice player who was a second round pick. Like, they've done some really good things around the margins. It's just it's tough to make big leaps when you've mortgaged so much of your future in terms of the draft capital, and you're a super expensive team because of the big swings that you took.
1: If they make the play-in, they'll have done well. Agree?
2: Sure.
0: Yeah.
1: All right.
0: Sounds like that's the slogan for the Pacific Division, by the way.
2: Speaking of a team that's mortgaged their future.
1: Well, has it been mortgaged or has it been stripped?
2: Foreclosed.
1: Yeah. So, look, I don't know. We're not going to get answers this year, but the guys picked 5 through 8 in the draft. It was 4 guards. They're not all exactly the same, but 4 guards were taken in a row. Keaton

0: Ugler taken fifth by the Clippers with the Pacers pick. Mychal Brown to Brooklyn. Darius Acuff to Sacramento. Kingston Flemings to Atlanta. Those four guys who go 5 through 8, that will be, you know, in the decisions that the teams have made, specifically the Clippers, who made the decision with Wagler, that is going to be legislated for years into the future. So, and frankly, with where the Clippers are, having, you know, not having a lot of flexibility with their picks, they have their Toronto picks now. How he looks this year is going to be important. Now, I don't think he's going to be a rookie of the year candidate. I think the Clippers see him as a guy who may blossom a little bit later. Like, I don't think you're going to see, you know, out of those guys, Acuff may be the guy who puts up the most points as a rookie. But mission number one for this year for the Clippers, Garland and Wagler, how do they look together? Because after this season, they have to make a decision on Garland, whether to extend him or not. And the Clippers are in position to have cap space next summer. And so, you know, I have argued, McMahon, people disagree with me because they keep calling the penalty a death penalty. I don't think it's a death penalty. I think the Clippers are definitely badly wounded, but I think that they can survive. And a big thing that will determine that is, how does Wagler look with a top five pick, and what do they do with this cap space that they've got coming to them? One of the big things for that. And by the way, like, there's also Brandon Ingram. Now, I don't know when Jackson's going to roll this podcast out. I don't think Brandon Ingram is going to be 100% to start the season coming off of this heel surgery. Now, on media day, whenever that happens, I think we'll get an update from the Clippers. I'm not sure you're going to see Brandon Ingram 100%. However, at some point this year, I expect him to be fully back. And he's a factor, but it's the guards and the cap space for me. And that's where the Clippers' short-term future is.
1: It's not a pretty future, man. I mean, it would be much bleaker if they didn't get good lottery luck, you know, with the pick from the Pacers. You know, if this pick was a future pick and not the fifth overall pick who's going to be showing up for training camp and is on your roster. But, you know, this is kind of like where the Nets were after the KG and Pierce trade, where they just had so many picks out the door, and there's no benefit to being bad. There's no benefit to bottoming out. Forget the new lottery rules. But there's no, like, they don't have control of their own pick for a long time. I don't, like, when's the next year they have it? I might be retired by then. Yeah, they're going to have to be able to kind of build from, they hope, the middle of the pack. But, you know, we will see on the value of cap space as a team that's resides in sunny Southern California and has a lot of very generous team sponsors.
2: I don't know how generous they're going to be in the near future.
0: Less now.
1: But mainly they've got to have Keaton Wagler emerge as a foundation player. Any hope for the near to relatively long-term future of the franchise starts with him being a bona fide, if not franchise guy, at least foundation guy.
2: Yeah, I mean, you know, they're going to have to make a lot of, like, philosophical, existential type, you know, questions in the next couple of years of how they attack this, you know, death penalty period. And I'm not sure we know who's going to be in charge of all that, right? I mean, are we considering what Trent Redden is, like, the interim right now? Is he, you know, Brian, you may know the, you know, how the evolving structure is, but I don't think they necessarily fully know what it's going to look like.
0: Well, Lawrence Frank is out for 6 months. He's not out for like 5 years. So Lawrence Frank will be back in charge before the end of the season. The question is, do they want Lawrence Frank in charge long term?
2: Seems like there's some dynamics at play there.
0: That's true. And look, right now, Trent Redden is in charge. And, you know, whether or not the Clippers do anything during the season before the trade deadline, like, I'm not sure if that's something Trent's going to do, but right now it's Trent Redden. Yes.
2: Yeah. So, yeah, it's, you know, they got some deadline guys. Like, if they wanted to sell off at the deadline and try to, like, kind of reaccumulate some of their, you know, draft capital, like Max Strus at $16 million. Rui signed a 2-year 28, but the second year is a team option. Like, that's a maneuverable contract. He's been good. Derek Jones Jr. is on the last year of a,

0: Yes. Kawhi's post-career, he should teach players. All right. Thank you so much, Slater. Thank you to all of our producers. Tucker and Jackson are with us here. And thank you to McMahon. Thank you for listening and watching the Hoop Collective. We'll be back soon with another divisional preview.
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1: Matt Hill, Stories from the Summits of Sport, a collection of this man's ESPN work, is available on Tuesday, September 22nd. So 3 weeks from today, wherever you get your books is where you can get Seth Wickersham's newest book, Beyond That Hill. And so you're saying this is just a collection of stories from your quarter century of work.

0: with ESPN that have not made it in any of your pieces or works, or and this, you're sort of hoovering up all the good stuff and putting it in a book?
1: It's an essentials. And so, you know, I think that, like, what you try to do with something like that is, you know, you're not only trying to give the readers, you know, your best stories, but, you know, you're trying to reflect, you know, how sports and maybe even the country has changed so that the book has a point. Right. And so, you know, there's stories that I've done on people like Kobe Bryant or Tom Brady. There's stories that Don Van Natt and I did in there that, you know, especially our Goodell Jerry Jones story from 2017. I think of all the ones we've done, that one is the one that, you know, I'm proudest of. There's just a ton of great backstory to that one. And,
0: like what?
1: Well, remember, so that was the fall of 17, and it was a tough year for the league. Remember, President Trump in his first term was coming after the kneelers. They were scrambling. You know, Don and I had that piece of reporting from Bob McNair. You can't have the inmates running the prison. I mean, it was a tough fall. And in the middle of it, Jerry Jones was threatening to sue the NFL to block Rodgers' contract extension. And it was a cold war between two of the most powerful people in sports. And, you know, we felt like we could tell a really insider-y story about that one. And we just have a ton of colorful reporting in that story. But I'll never forget, the story was about to go to print. And I was driving from New York to Connecticut. And I got a call from Don, and he said he had just gotten off the phone with an impeccable source who said, at the beginning of the year, there was this phone call with Roger Goodell, Jerry Jones, and Jeff Pasch, who was the league's general counsel.
0: Right.
1: And it was about Zeke Elliott, when they were going to tell Jerry that Zeke was suspended, which Jerry was surprised about, to put it mildly.
0: Oh, he was pissed. He was, I remember that. Upset. Right.
1: And the source said, we're not at liberty to say what happened, but there was some colorful language, and you guys should try to figure out what was said. And so we're both working the phones, and we end up learning that, you know, Roger and Jeff tell Jerry about Zeke's suspension. Jerry, you know, got very upset, and he says, you know, you think Bob Kraft came after you hard. Bob Kraft is blank compared to what I'm going to do to you. And, you know, the process of gathering that reporting and getting it into print and showing readers a deeper look at the sport that, you know, look, I think people love football most and know about it the least. That was our goal with that story and all of our stories, and that was a particularly fun one.
0: So out of the names of the folks that you have in here, my goodness, Mahomes, Brady, Prime, Kobe, just the name four, who was the most fierce competitor that you've come across, whether it was gleaning something from the interview with him or her, or stories that were told by others about this subject?
1: That's a great, I mean, there, once you get to a certain level of the uber competitors, obviously Brady. I think, you know, I first met Tom, you know, so I was hired in 2000. He graduated from Michigan in 2000. Fall of 2001, I'm getting my first kind of shot to go write big feature stories for ESPN. They send me to Foxborough to write about this young guy who's coming on well and playing well in relief of Bledsoe, and then we'll probably go back to the bench. And so I meet with Brady. This is like October of 01. He's wearing like a gray sweatsuit and a backpack. He looks like a junior at Michigan. Mm-hmm. And I'll never forget, he said, you know, football's always come really easy to me. And, you know, at the time, we were both young men kind of getting our career breaks at the same time. And I didn't have the perspective to understand what he was saying then. But I think that, like, anytime he says something like that, he means it to the bottom of his soul. And I think that, like, the intensity that the fire within him compared to other people, I think, is pretty unique. And I mean, that's not like a groundbreaking statement. There's a lot of
0: examples. When you're comparing to someone like Kobe, though, right? I mean,
1: yeah, Kobe was motivated, but Kobe was different, obviously, because he had the spotlight on him being a first round pick from the beginning, and so he had something to kind of live up to. Whereas Brady was under the radar for a bit,
0: and also at Michigan had a share time with Drew Henson, and he showed up after Greasy won the national championship, so he had those big shoes to fill. And I guess Kobe was a massive prep star in Philadelphia.
1: He was.
0: You know?
1: I think Brady just, you know, the little things he said over the years that you look back on and you think, those were the clues. you know, football's always come easy to me. It doesn't mean that he never had to work at it, because he obviously worked his tail off. But I think that, like, those are the things where he had, like, an innate sense of the game, and it, he kind of took to it in a special way that, in retrospect, you kind of see those little moments as lore or little clues. And another one happened, like, about a decade later. I was in his living room, and he says, you know, my first 10 years in the league have prepared me for my last 10. And I was like, what? Like, this dude is just saying he's going to play 20 years? And, you know, I didn't take it, you know, I took him at his word, but I didn't think he would do it. I thought that was an admirable goal. I think he did okay on that.
0: Well, and then also you could make the case his last 10 were better than his first 10.
1: Huge case.
0: Or at least his last 10 will be better than anybody's 10.
1: He was a
0: You know, mostly, you know, obviously mostly.
1: Yeah.
0: But the way that he finished as a 40-year-old, his stats, I mean, you're seeing Rodgers attempt it now. I mean, Breeze barely cracked his 40s before, you know, he retired. You know, you're looking at the league right now, and the only comparison you could make is to somebody who is in your book, Beyond That Hill, and Mahomes.
1: Yeah.
0: Because Mahomes has, in his 20s, surpassed Brady in his 20s. Now comes the hard part.
1: Yep.
0: To try and stay with Brady, right?
1: And there's so many things that have to go right. You know, when Brady was in his mid-30s, Belichick, and this is in the book, Belichick presented a study to Kraft that showed how quarterbacks tail off after their mid-30s. And he kind of used it as justification as why we're going to draft Jimmy Garoppolo and we're going to start this transition plan. And obviously, Brady outlasted Garoppolo. And the story that's in the book is about the last days of the Patriot way, when Belichick and Kraft finally parted ways. But one of the things that Kraft told a confidant, because Belichick had obviously opened the door for Brady to leave after the 19th season, and Brady walked right out and goes and wins the Super Bowl. And Kraft says, you know, Bill told me he couldn't play anymore. And then he goes out and wins an effing Super Bowl. I mean, can you imagine, like, you know, Kraft and Belichick have been through a lot together, but can you imagine, you know, saying that to your boss and your boss having that, having to watch Tom Brady win a Super Bowl as a Tampa Bay Buck?
0: That's tough, but in retrospect, if you really want to, let's be real about it, wouldn't you say Brady had a better chance to win a Super Bowl in Tampa in that one season than staying put with the roster that the Patriots had around him at that point in time? Chris, I think, you're also an expert on this subject.
2: 100%, yeah.
0: Right?
2: Yeah.
0: You know what I mean? So
2: that 2019 Patriots team was not equipped to win.
0: Even with Brady playing at the top of his game, I don't.
2: I mean, they lost at home in the wild card.
1: They did.
0: Yeah, I didn't see it, but Belichick commissioned a report, or it landed on his desk?
1: No, he kind of did it internally and saying, you know, this is why we're going to make this pick. We're looking at a quarterback and we'll look to, you know, set up a transition.
0: Uh-huh.
1: Obviously, that all came to a head during the 2017 season, and, you know, Jimmy was surprised everybody with that trade when he was moved to San Francisco. But again, you know, Brady's a fascinating guy because, unlike almost any unique athlete, his body outlasted his will for football, which is almost every time it's the other way around.
0: No doubt about it. No doubt about it. But he's also, you know, living through it, living it on still as a broadcaster, going to the stadium. You can hear he gets better every week. I think he's a much better broadcaster now than he was when he first started. And he works at it. You could tell, like, he truly does work at it, which no surprise based on the work ethic you're describing. What's your favorite Mahomes story that you've grabbed then? Because, well, I mean, again, he is set up if he can continue on and create another dynastic run in Kansas City to try and catch Brady. And
1: yeah, the story,
0: which is nuts, but
1: the story about Mahomes that's in there, I mean, it's a long story about, you know, how he came to be. And I had like three sentences in there about how he liked to put ketchup on steak, and that took off. Like, that became the buzzworthy thing for, like, I want to say our guy, Peter Schrager was talking about it on Good Morning Football. I want to say like 2 weeks after the fact.
0: Right.
1: I think the most interesting thing about Mahomes is how different he is from Brady in a couple essential ways. Obviously, they have an incredible innate drive where they're running for a finish line that doesn't really exist. I mean, they're competing only against themselves. But Mahomes was under the radar in Texas as a quarterback. And it seems staggeringly ridiculous to think about right now, but it's true. And you know, they have the Elite 11 regionals, which are like the high school showcase. And then if you do well enough, you go down the road, you're in the Elite 11 nationals, and he didn't qualify for the regional. Patrick Mahomes, with that skill set, didn't qualify in Texas. And I asked him about it, wondering if like that was the cliched chip on his shoulder. You hear it with Tom all the time, talking about how UCLA pulled their scholarship and USC, you know, ended up not wanting him and, you know, dropping to the sixth round. And he was so level-headed about it. He goes, no, you know, East Texas isn't really known for quarterbacks, and I was kind of lost. I was more known for baseball, and that was that. And I thought that was interesting because where his greatness comes from, and really, you know, the subtext of the book is like where greatness comes from and what the price of it is, I thought was so much different than Tom's. I mean, they overlap. The Venn diagrams overlap. But the thing that I think Jordan kind of brought to the culture of finding slights and nurturing them and inventing them at times, that was never the case with him. I think that he's someone who's always been running his own race, and, you know, it's worked out well for him.
0: Well, I mean, this year, you want to continue the Brady analogy in terms of a career. In the middle of his two dynastic runs, Brady blew out his knee and had to come back from that.
1: Mm-hmm.
0: And we'll see if Mahomes has another dynastic run in him, but he's coming back from a knee injury. And, you know, you're hearing how, you know, and Jeremy Fowler's, you know, I guess top tens. Mahomes isn't number one on that list. Everyone's overlooking the Chiefs potentially, maybe for good reason.
1: Mm-hmm.
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1: Our radio audience has returned. Will Forte is here. We just saw a clip of Coyote versus Acme in theaters nationwide this Friday, August 28th. John Cena was already on in support of this a few weeks ago. And it's the live action, the animation, and just everything. It looks amazing. It looks so great to see this on the screen. And, of course, so many folks of, you know, our generation will remember Roger Rabbit and things like that. And it kind of has a similar feel to that.
2: Obviously. Big shoes to fill, obviously, like that. You know, that's the top of the heap when it comes to the mixture of live action and animation, and so that, you know, we were just trying to do something that you know, was that lived up to these wonderful Looney Tunes characters that we grew up loving, and you know, the whole thing was just made with such love and respect for Looney Tunes, so we're really excited by how it turned out.
1: Okay, yeah, and Cena's just a great human.
2: He's so good, and it's really fun to watch him work. He just is. He's got these really long chunks of dialogue, and I've never seen him chunk anything. He's so prepared, and then he's also a really gifted improviser, so he can slip in some incredibly funny dialogue seamlessly into this written word and get right back into the next thing he's supposed to say, and I don't have that talent. Like, I can maybe every once in a while think of something funny to say, but then I'll chunk it when I'm trying to get right back into the prepared dialogue.
1: Man, he's veering into your lane, and you say he has skill set that you're...
2: Oh, he's amazing. I actually learned a lot from him.
1: What about wrestling? Can you get in his lane?
2: He knows that, that I'm very, very strong and powerful. Wily moves, pun intended.
1: Look at you, man. Yeah, obviously.
2: Thank God we're in a different weight class, right?
1: Yeah. Otherwise, you'd have to teach him a lesson.
2: Exactly.
1: Understood. And just acting with not, like, how did you do this? Like, we just saw you holding up an Acme rocket in your hands.
2: Yeah.
1: And an evidence box that looked real, that was put on the table by, you know, Wile E. Coyote. How did you pull this sort of stuff off?
2: A lot of that stuff is pretty easy. Like the rocket skates, you're just holding a pair of blades or something, right?
1: Okay.
2: So they can just animate over it. But there are some very intricate things. Like there's a scene in here where an animated piano falls onto a car, an actual car, and smashes the car. So you'd just seeing how they implode the car, and you have to do so many different takes, and then they composite the shots, and you can actually see there on the day how it's going to work. And it was so fun. But like, actually, when we're talking to a character, it's a different story. Cause like, there's a traditional thing where you just hold a tennis ball on the end of a stick, so you know where the character's eyes are.
1: Yes.
2: Well, Dave Green, the director, had this really smart thing. He took this guy, this iconic puppeteer, Dave Barclay, who like did Jabba the Hutt and Yoda and all the Fraggle Rock characters, just a ton of stuff. Uh-huh. And he had a Wile E. Coyote puppet. So during rehearsals, we would move around with that puppet, and he would be able to be as expressive as Wile E. is. And it, you know, by the time we got to shooting the scene with the tennis ball, you really kind of knew what Wile E. was going to do.
1: So someone else is holding the stick with the tennis ball, obviously, while you're acting.
2: Yes. Yeah. Or sometimes it's just like a little pole with a tennis ball on it.
1: Dude. Just when you thought, it's cool. So high tech and all that stuff, it's just a tennis ball.
2: Oh, yeah.
1: At the end of the day.
2: Always
1: a sometimes tennis ball. Sometimes as simple as that.
2: Yeah.
1: Coyote versus Acme, available in theaters nationwide this Friday, August 28th. It's been a while since you've been here. Are you still a fan of the Raiders? Are we still in on this?
2: I'll be honest, I was a little upset by them moving to Las Vegas.
1: Right.
2: I was born in Oakland. You know, my A's have done it too, so it's tough to take, but they're still my team.
1: Yes.
2: I haven't moved off of them, but it's just a little different not having them be in Oakland.
1: Yeah.
2: And that's how I felt when they went to Los Angeles too, back in the day, back in the 80s. It just felt so right when they came back home. So
1: you spent time in the black hole in your life.
2: Oh yeah. I got to go hang out with Phil Villapiano in the black hole. I got to hang out with him and Franco Harris together.
1: Dude.
2: Like pretty, you know,
1: where?
2: Right before Franco passed away. I think it was like within that next year.
1: Yeah.
2: He had come because it was some anniversary of the Immaculate Reception.
1: Uh-huh.
2: Yeah. And, And so it was really fun to be down there because you're with like all these people dressed up in Raiders stuff. And yes, they just had such respect for Franco Harris. It was really fun to see how they embraced him.
1: Yes.
2: And, Phil Villapiano is just an amazing guy. And
1: they didn't drop a...
2: Meet Dave Casper through him and just, dude, yeah, it was, you know, it's like royalty.
1: They didn't drop a Phil Villapiano on a car, right?
2: No, they did not. Okay. This is a regular piano. That would Thank you for the clarification.
1: There would have to be a stunt Villapiano for something like that. Understood. All right. I've got a list of celebrity true or false aspects about your career. I want to know what's true and what's not.
2: Okay.
1: Okay. And we have, as always, great production value to kick it off. Please hit it.
3: Celebrity true or false?
4: You can't handle the truth.
1: All right, that's all. That's also a harbinger. Jack Nicholson's voice right there.
2: True.
1: Celebrity true or false with Will Forte. True or false, first up, you roomed with Val Kilmer and the two of you actually considered competing on the Amazing Race together.
2: That's true.
1: All right.
5: What?
1: All right. Let's start from the beginning. You and Val Kilmer are
2: So we were in MacGruber together.
1: Okay.
2: He had a place in New Mexico that he had to sell, and he was living in a rented place in Malibu, and he was going to find a new place in Malibu. So he asked me, would it be okay if he stayed with me for what I thought was a couple of days while he was locking down a new place in Malibu? Mm-hmm. It ended up being like 2.5-3 months. And... Uh-huh. It was a blast. So I would watch Amazing Race every week, and he would come in and say, this stuff is going to rot your mind. What are you doing watching this reality crap? And I said, it's pretty good. You should watch it.
1: It's a reality competition.
2: I know.
1: It's a reality competition.
2: I loved it. So he sat down, and by the end of the first time watching it, he's like, oh, this is pretty good. So every Sunday, it was Sunday, right?
1: Yeah.
2: We would watch it together.
1: Yeah.
2: And at a certain point, a couple weeks in, we just looked at each other. We're like, we got to do the Amazing Race. And we called our reps the next day, and they were like, no way. No. What are you doing? And so we kind of just let it go. And then when he just sadly passed away recently, I called them all up and I reminded them, like, oh, remember we wanted to do the Amazing Race? And they're like, oh man, you should have done that. Like, you were the people who told us not to.
1: Damn it. Yeah. What was he like as a roommate? Messy?
2: It was the coolest experience. There was a time, we were both kind of Oscars in a way, and both kind of Felixes also in a way.
1: Yeah.
2: But I just will always remember there was this one time when we were both doing something at the kitchen table, and a Doors song came on, and we just started singing a Doors song together.
1: Come on,
2: and it just made me remember back when the Doors movie was coming out.
1: Yeah.
2: Never in a million years would have thought that I'd even get a chance to shake Val Kilmer's hand.
1: Yes.
2: And now he's my roommate that I want to move out of my house because I'm... it was so fun.
1: That's so great. I love that.
2: He was a magical dude.
1: Second one for you here. Speaking of MacGruber, true or false, you owned the Mazda Miata that he drove in the film.
2: I did.
1: So that was your car?
2: I didn't own it.
1: You owned it.
2: We used it.
1: Uh-huh.
2: And then I just asked, as production was ending, oh, what are you doing with the car? And they said, oh, we're just going to sell it. And I said, how much? And they said, $1,000. So me and John and Yorma, who made the movie together, we said, let's do it. It was a great deal for them because they didn't put in any of the money. I bought it, but the three of us owned it. And it was just like sitting in my garage for, I don't know, 15 to 13 years. So finally I sold it for charity.
1: Okay.
2: This wonderful guy, Mike, bought it for like $55,000.
1: Oh.
2: He let us sell it again the next year for charity, the same charity.
1: Uh-huh.
2: Again, bought it to keep it for $55,000 again. And then we sold it a third time, and now somebody else has it up in Canada somewhere.
1: So is it any point in time here, was it here in Southern California that you
2: oh, yeah.
1: Okay, so you could be, did you drive around? Like, somebody could, like, be at a red light and turn, and there's Will Forte and the Mazda Miata from... from MacGruber?
2: I didn't drive it because we had to go straight from the set in Albuquerque where we shot MacGruber to the whole season in SNL. So by the time I got back and the car was in my garage, the battery was dead and the tires were flat. And so it wasn't till we made the MacGruber TV series in 2021 that they came and loaded it onto a flatbed and we used it for the TV series too.
1: Love it.
2: Yeah.
1: Next up, true or
2: false. But I did, then when I was getting it ready to be auctioned off, I did drive it down to the place. I had to try to get it smogged and stuff like that. And I did.
1: testing the Miata from MacGruber.
2: Well, because it's not just this Miata. Yeah. It's also like in the TV series, we drew a bunch of like nasty sayings on the car. So like I'm driving around with pictures of, I think there's a picture of a penis on it, and, you know, stuff like that.
1: Safe for driving, but not safe for work.
2: Yeah.
1: Got it. Will Forte right here on the Rich Eisen Show. Back to wrap it in a sec.
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1: This is a good one.
2: Yes, this is a good one. Our radio audience has returned. Mark Wahlberg is here. We just on the TV side just saw a trailer for By Any Means, an outstanding cast, Yahya Abdul-Mateen, and also Mark Wahlberg right at the top of the flow chart. Great to see you, Matt.
1: Thank you, buddy. Good to see you.
2: That's this movie, brother.
1: Yeah, this one is intense. I've been in a lot of movies. I've played some pretty memorable characters, but this one definitely is right at the top of the list.
2: What drew you to playing Greg Scarpa?
1: The material, the unlikely partnership, and the partnership and the bond that was created between these two guys. You know, this is based on a true story. And when I knew a lot about Greg Scarpa, a.k.a. the Grim Reaper, who's probably had more, you know, recorded murders in the history of the mob than any other mob figure. And when I found out that he was involved in cracking the Mississippi Burning case and this other case in 66 with a voting activist, I was just blown away. And, you know, it wasn't like he was the typical, you know, FBI informant. This guy thought he was James Bond. Mm-hmm. And he was out there doing things that nobody expected. And, you know, when people couldn't get answers and information, he had a very specific method of getting lots of information quickly. Mm-hmm. And he was trying to encourage his partner that this is the way things need to be done. And it was just such a great script. You know, Elegance Bratton, who I was a fan of seeing his first film, he was directing the movie. It was one of the blacklist scripts and one of the best unproduced screenplays in Hollywood. And, you know, I had flirted with the idea of playing Scarpa in the past with Antoine Fuqua in a film that he had based on Greg's life in and around the Colombo Wars. Mm. And so this was an opportunity for me to go and play that part and to play a supporting role, which has a lot of bite to it.
2: No doubt, man. And you could see there's you got something.
1: Yeah, we got a little bit of prosthetics, put on a lot of weight, spent the entire time with Greg Jr.
2: Yeah.
1: Who was also, you know, he actually rose further in the ranks than his dad in the mob. And he was new to being home. And he worked on the movie with me the entire time.
2: No kidding.
1: And I think the thing for me that really humanized Scarpa, which kind of set it off for me, when I was finally in costume, you know, I had, that was my real hair. People think I was wearing a wig. I was like the departed hair. It was just like, I have to have this crazy comb over. That's all my real hair.
2: Nice.
1: And I was like, I got ready, came out, was in wardrobe, makeup, and Greg and Linda were sitting together, and he was like, oh my God, that's Daddy. And I was like, it just put it in perspective. It just humanized him for me in a way. It was like, okay, here's a guy who just lived in this world, which a lot of us don't really understand, and what he had to do to survive. You know, I felt like, okay, I got a connection to this guy, and you know, just, you know, this guy makes up his own rules.
2: And the FBI, to this date, has never acknowledged that Scarpa was part of helping the federal government in this crucial period of our
1: government. And oddly enough, he never helped the government convict anybody who was in the mafia. You know, he utilized all of his relationships, connections to help his guys get away with things. So, yeah, it's a crazy story.
2: Fascinating. Wow. And this is in theaters near you tomorrow. And what a cast, too.
1: Yeah.
2: Giancarlo Esposito, not pictured in the trailer. He's in it.
1: Yeah, David Strathairn.
2: Yeah, Josh Lucas as well. Yahya Abdul-Mateen, who's been
1: phenomenal.
2: Yeah,
1: he's amazing.
2: He's red hot right now.
1: Amazing. Yeah. He's been doing a lot. I said, but I was saying yes, yes.
2: Yes, you're right.
1: He's been doing a lot of amazing work. And, you know, it was just so cool to be in there with this, like, a younger kind of serious actor, you know, obviously classically trained. But it was amazing to see him play this part and carry this movie. I think people are going to be blown away.
2: All right. Again, it's By Any Means available in theaters nationwide tomorrow, September 4th. Mark Wahlberg here on the program. You excited for your Patriots season? What do we got here?
1: I am. We had a pretty good year last year.
2: I should say a little bit
1: above what the expectations were.
2: I should say so.
1: And look, obviously we got a tougher schedule this year, according to everybody else. But I think... I think Mike's got those guys really believing in themselves. Drake May is definitely the truth. And I think, you know, they've added some nice pieces. It's exciting. Exciting to see what's going on now. The Red Sox are playing good. I was just trying to figure out who was going to beat the Yankees for me. I was rooting for the Dodgers. And then, you know, I was like, well, wait, we might actually be able to do this ourselves because the Blue Jays are now kind of, you know, at the bottom of the barrel. Tampa looks good. But it's fun. It's nice to see those guys playing and young kids playing together and you know, sweeping the Dodgers.
2: Doing it without Roman Anthony.
1: Yeah.
2: Without incredible. You know, without Crochet. They're coming
1: on. That's incredible.
2: But you know, I guess so when did you go to the old, you know, the old Foxborough when you were like on those metal
1: I did. I was at Foxborough quite a few times.
2: Steve Grogan, Tony Eason, when we talked.
1: Grogan, Eason. And I also, in 1990, opened for the new kids at Gillette. I opened for them there.
2: How about that?
1: Yeah, 2 days there, 2 days at Dodger Stadium. Craziness.
2: So you're in Foxborough. Opening what the, just the...
1: Foxborough, yeah.
2: Fox.
1: Yeah.
2: Okay.
1: Yeah. 60,000, whatever the number was.
2: How's that going for you?
1: Craziness. But you know, always being such a diehard fan and seeing them do so well for such a long time, obviously, what Brady and those guys did and Bill Belichick.
2: No, yeah.
1: You know, there's some rumors and some talk. I haven't read the script yet, but there was supposed to be a Bill Belichick biopic script coming my way.
2: Oh,
1: we'll see. And you know, we've been working on Pete Rose for quite some time.
2: All right.
1: We're hoping to be into production sometime in early 27.
2: Mm. But the Belichick biopic.
1: That'd be crazy.
2: Who plays Belichick?
1: Hopefully me.
3: Oh, yeah.
2: Okay.
1: They asked. They said, would I be interested? I said, why wouldn't I be?
3: Wow.
1: Of course I would be. I haven't read the script. A friend of mine, actually, I think, who actually produced and financed this film, has the rights. And according to them, I haven't heard this or anything from Bill, that he is interested and involved. So that makes it a lot easier.
2: You know? Interested and involved.
1: Yes.
2: About a biopic on himself.
1: Yes.
2: And you would play Bill.
1: I would be very interested to explore the possibility. That's for sure.
2: Okay. And so do you already do a Belichick or?
1: No, but I got, you know, listen, I don't want to put it out there like that. You know, same thing with Pete. Like this would be endless amount of time and preparation. Same thing like with Scarper. You know, this would be months, if not a years of work to prepare.
2: So would you play Pete? Would you play Pete Rose?
1: Yes. Yeah, but this is Pete. When he's about to break the record, when he's managing,
2: right,
1: and then you know dealing with Giamatti and all that stuff. And so we've had a script, and we've been working on various. There's been various versions of the script, but we're getting very close.
3: Wow!
2: So it would be the Pete Rose era of when he got popped. Is what
1: you're
2: saying?
1: Yeah, but starting with him, you know, kind of chasing, breaking the record, right. Managing the Reds,
2: right,
1: player manager. And then, you know, all the other stuff that was going on. Very colorful life.
2: I always thought if he came out and did like an Oprah Winfrey tour.
1: Yeah.
2: Saying, don't be like me. Gambling can break up families. Gambling just destroys. I don't want to gamble anymore.
1: Yeah.
2: And just be like. He'd be in the Hall of Fame. I really swear.
1: Yeah, I think there was many things that he could have done, but I don't, you know, maybe he was just so far down that path that it was like now to come clean, where maybe he just thought it would be embarrassing for him or whatever. But I think now, posthumously, he'll walk right in, I think, first.
2: Well, I mean, now that he's first,
1: yeah, but,
2: unfortunately no longer
1: yes,
2: with
1: it's,
2: us.
1: Yes, it's very unfortunate.
2: You know what I mean?
1: But for me... he was such an amazing player. And look, we have all had seen many, many great people fall from grace.
2: Mm-hmm.
1: But I think he really learned his lesson. And I think how he came out on the other side, I think, is the thing that matters. And there is a cautionary tale there, but there's also a kind of raging bull, Wolf of Wall Street, kind of amazing, wildly entertaining, fun ride. And, you know, I just adore him. I think he was one of the greatest, obviously, ever.
2: That's in 27?
1: Yeah. Yeah, hopefully. Yeah, we've been working on it. It's like The Fighter and, you know, a couple of other movies that we've done. The good ones take time. And to develop them, to get them right, they take time. And I just hope I'm still, you know, believable in playing him at that age, which was kind of toward the end of his career.
2: I think you'll pull it off.
1: Yeah.
2: I've got a bunch of questions for you about so many things that you've been awesome in, and so many, some pop culture, iconic pop culture moments that you've been involved in. I got questions for you. We have a segment called Celebrity True or False, where we run down your list of stuff that you've done to see what's true or not, or what we've read. And we've got some great production value, including somebody you were in The Departed with. Hit it.
4: Celebrity True or False.
5: You can't handle the truth.
2: That voice sounds familiar to you right there, right?
1: Pretty much. My guy.
2: Okay, great. We'll get to that in a second. First up, true or false, Mark Wahlberg, the first Boogie Nights prosthetic was way too long and had to be shortened, and you've kept the second one at home, and you still own it.
1: Correct? I think the only one that I actually tried, fitted, wore, there was one that just kind of came up and hit me in the head, and that was not the kind of, you know, have the one.
2: The one.
1: Yes.
2: So it, but I guess.
1: The one that I wore in the film.
2: The one you wore in the film, yes. Which was not the original one, is what you're saying.
1: Alan, ask Howard. These gentlemen were actually putting it on me.
2: Okay. Is that right?
1: I had
2: no idea. Oh, royalty was here. My goodness.
1: Wow.
2: I imagine, Alan, is that what you said?
1: Yeah.
2: Oh, yeah. I imagine Alan's got a very deft touch.
1: We're working with Roger Corman days.
2: Okay. Wow. I had no idea. But I guess, if you will, this was a two-part question, but you still have the other one.
1: I do.
2: Do you ever bring it out at all?
1: I don't. I moved it once when I moved it. It was like, you know, it's like a Homie the Clown thing. You just sort of bob him over the head with it. You wanted to get crazy, but I think those days are past us.
6: Don't play that.
2: What a movie, man. I got a second one for you from this film. True or false? We had Thomas Jane on. He was kind of talking about this, so now we can follow up here.
1: Paul Thomas.
2: Paul Thomas Anderson told the kid in the firecracker scene to light them whenever he wanted so you and the rest of the actors didn't know when they would explode.
1: Yeah, he was just randomly lighting them off for 4 days.
2: Four days?
1: We were in that scene. I think it was up to 4 days.
2: With Alfred Molina and you and Thomas Jane?
1: Yeah.
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1: Ladies and gentlemen, our radio audience has returned here on the program. The only way, I guess, now that we have our full audience, I could introduce you is, ladies and gentlemen, Sam Marilla's live Picks in Five.
2: Yes. I feel like I started Knicks and Five, by the way.
1: Started Knicks and Five?
2: I feel like I did, because during the Hawks series, when it was 1-1, you can look it up. There's footage of me behind C.J. McCollum giving his post-game interview after he beat us, and I'm behind him, and I go, Knicks and Five.
3: Wow.
2: And I gave a thumbs up. I was thinking about giving a middle finger, but I knew I was on camera.
3: Oh.
2: So I was like, if I give a finger, they're going to pull it off me. So I was like, let me troll Knicks and Five. We lost the next game to the Hawks, too. We went down 2-1.
1: And then how many?
2: Knicks and Six.
1: Knicks and Six.
2: Yeah.
1: Well, that'll be this year's tryout with the Philadelphia 76ers.
2: It was the most stressful, non-stressful run. Because every game, like that first game against the Cavs, it felt like so many of these games we came back from, it felt like, you ever watch like Shawshank the first time? Yeah. And you're like, this is miserable. And then the last like 3 minutes, you're like, all right, that was fun. That's
1: that
2: what
1: was,
2: every Knicks
1: that
2: game
1: was. Game one against the Cavs?
2: Oh my God, we were down like how much?
1: Oh,
2: were we
1: I
2: down?
1: Remember that.
2: Yeah.
4: Something.
2: Oh, that's, yeah.
1: I remember that.
2: Stav and Judd Apatow. That was right after we won. Yeah.
1: That's Stavvy Baby?
2: That's Stavvy Baby and
1: Judd Apatow.
2: Yeah, we had fun, man. That was pretty epic. You know what's fun about that? So that outfit that I'm wearing with Stavvy before the last pick and Stav's outfit is the exact same outfit we wore when we beat the Celtics. In game six the previous year, because we were at that game together,
1: right?
2: And we're superstitious, so we didn't even coordinate that. We just showed up that way.
1: Listen, this run was just as magical as it gets, and you know it's amazing that again that they started dominating. Though I know the Hawks series looked like every other series that the Knicks have been playing in the playoffs.
2: Yeah.
1: To only serve to leave us all disappointed forever. Pretty much forever. It had the hallmarks, CJ McCollum starring as Trey Young or Halliburton or Reggie. Like it's just, okay, here it goes again. And then a switch hit only to have Cleveland, as you point out in game one, come in and just rain points on them until they just watch the Knicks come back on them and then just 120 points here, 130 points here, 140 points there. And it's just like, what the hell is going on?
2: It was crazy. And I didn't expect to really dislike Wembanyama because I was like, he seems like kind of fun, you know? And then I was like, I really don't like him. Like, I started just spiraling. I was like doing research. I'm like, oh, his dad's 6'7", his mom is 6'3". It feels like they did this on purpose, you know? Like, it feels like eugenics. It feels like Hitler would have liked it. And, That's my take.
1: Okay.
2: Hitler would have liked Wemby. Maybe not. He didn't like black people, so that's a reach, I guess.
1: And the French.
2: And the French. Okay. Yeah, he didn't like any. No, I took a reach.
1: Probably didn't like basketball either. Probably not. Throw it out there.
2: Yeah.
1: Certainly not New York. But,
2: I did not like.
1: Wemby pointing to his head.
2: Oh, well, he's okay. The clear villain.
1: That's it right there. When he told, because like Mitchell Robinson, you know, committed the offensive foul.
2: Yeah.
1: Points like, I'm in your head. And then it devolved from there. Only to have OG pop one in on him, you know.
2: OG, if Brunson doesn't have that game five, OG is the finals MVP. I mean, he was dominant, man. He was so good and fearless, dude. Throwing down dunks. And I mean, that tip in was...
1: Were you there for that one?
2: I wasn't at that one.
1: All right, which ones did you go to?
2: I went to game one in San Antonio.
1: What was that like?
2: Epic. It was amazing. I flew down with my friend, one of my childhood friends, Chase. We fly down to Austin. You couldn't get a ticket into San Antonio. It was all booked. I get a text from Shane Gillis, the comedian, who's like, are you going to the game? I said, yeah, I just landed in Austin. He goes, come over. I'm going. So we had like a drunk bus with all these other comics, Matt McCusker, Tommy Pope, all these comedians.
1: Yeah.
2: And we were pounding drinks. We go there. We end up in a Knicks row, thankfully. I'm next to a bunch of Knicks fans.
1: Yeah.
2: We made friends. I didn't realize this till after the game because I guess I was behind Chris Tucker. I was like, man, that guy looks like a fat Chris Tucker. And then after the thing, they were like, this is Chris Tucker. And I was like, holy I'm Chris Tucker, you know? And clearly a Spurs fan. He's a Texas guy.
1: Right.
2: And then,
1: Go ahead. And then,
2: you know, Knicks are down. It's one of those things I'm like, oh, man, are we going to lose? And I will say the San Antonio fans, there's like a few crazy ones, but for the most part, they were pretty cool. They were pretty friendly. They were like, And they were talking trash, but I was like, guys, you've won five in my lifetime. Like, just.
3: Well, including the last time the Knicks made the finals.
2: I know. They've taken five. And it's not like you're not going to win one with Wemby. You're going to win probably a few with this young core of Wemby and Dylan Harper and Castle. They're unbelievable players.
1: Harper's so good.
2: He's unbelievable.
1: I thought he was going to get the next.
4: 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Little flares from 93 million miles away disrupting the feed of my station? Hi, it's Evan Cohen from Unsportsmanlike. Oh, sure. Scientists say solar storms mess with satellites? Right when I'm a...
5: Bill Belichick?
4: Forget it. Tune in before sunrise when we're immune to the sun's so-called harmful rays. Wake up with Unsportsmanlike on ESPN 106.3 before the sun starts its daily attack.
1: I love going down this road here because it's also previewing what we're going to be talking about for much of the season that's upcoming. That Brunson has flipped the script for all of us. Mm. And he has now entered New York lore forever by being the Michael Jordan of the equation. The Knicks were supposed to lose all of these games because somebody else was raising their level to a point in crunch time that the Knicks could not overcome. And now the Knicks have one of those guys.
2: Oh, totally.
1: Themselves. And the numbers support it. His ability, his 45 points in the closer was the most in a closer since Jordan did it on the Jazz.
2: 45.
1: I'm not mistaken.
6: Yeah, well, Giannis had a 50 piece. Yeah.
2: But not in a closer, did he?
1: Not in a closer.
6: Yeah, he did.
1: Oh, he did?
2: Oh, really?
1: Well,
2: whatever. He's 7 feet.
1: But then, exactly. But put up the photograph. This one actually made
2: beautiful.
1: Me
2: beautiful. Yeah, same.
1: That Ewing feels that he's got a championship now.
2: Imagine if Ewing had a guy like Brunson on his team.
1: Well, he had Bernard King in his rookie season. Was at the end of
2: it.
1: Right. It was never peak Bernard. But the fact that Brunson's like, all right, I'll hold the MVP trophy, but Pat, you take the Larry O'B
2: in
1: his photograph. And the look on Brunson's face is just like, yeah, I did this. And I'm happy to share this with Patrick. There's so many emotions when I see this.
2: A lot of emotions. The shot of Ewing in the Newsies cap, you know, when he's just kind of nodding like a proud dad is beautiful. And the way Brunson carried himself this whole run, there's that shot of him walking out looking like Batman, just so, you know, stoic, stone-faced.
1: Right.
2: And you see Wemby when they went to the finals. I know he's younger, but he's like crying. He's emotional. And I'm like, dude, you're 7'5". Like, this guy's 6 feet tall.
1: Right.
2: And he's carrying himself business isn't over yet.
1: And he refused to be in a room with the trophy or have a photograph of it or even a rendering of it on a backdrop. Whenever he was being interviewed by ESPN or ABC, it was like a dark backdrop. It didn't have like the trophy. He didn't want anything.
2: It's psycho stuff.
1: But
2: in a good way.
1: He's our psycho, right?
2: Oh, dude.
1: Like, as opposed to somebody else's. Like, you need that. Like, this is going to be, it's, Now about this, let's go here. Their follow up. All right. They're putting LeBron in the building and his first night as a Sixer. Mm-hmm. And everybody's going to be sitting here thinking Knicks can be had, that this is just a one off because it's been when was the last time we had repeat champions? Was the Warriors?
6: Warriors. Yeah, it's been a while.
1: And so the Knicks are just going to be that other one. What if the Knicks go ahead and do it again?
2: Why shouldn't
1: they be able to, right? You know, let's go.
2: Yeah, the Sixers are going to be tough, no question. I mean, losing Paul George is a good move for them. Gaining Jaylen Brown is a good move. Gaining LeBron, you look at the Warriors, you're like, how did you not trade for Jaylen Brown? Because then you get LeBron with Steph Curry. You know, I don't, the Warriors front office, talk about letting down Steph Curry in these last few years, I think. When that guy does that, what he's done in the Olympics, you know he's got a little left in the tank. So, the Sixers look tough for sure. Edgecombe's really good. Maxey is incredible. But yeah, why can't the Knicks do it again? Why not? Who's the biggest competition? Can the Pistons figure it out?
1: Go ahead, Chris. I'm sure you want to chime in here, although you're the team that acquired Paul George for Jaylen Brown.
6: I still think Boston's going to be right there too. Yeah.
2: Really?
6: Yeah.
2: Maybe. I mean, you never know, right? I mean, maybe it's weird to have guys as good as Tatum and Brown, and it just doesn't work. I mean, they won one, but it's weird that it's you can't just coexist.
1: Right.
2: I also, for the Celtics, I always kind of resented that they were like, it's Tatum's team. I'm like, why can't you just be like, we're co-pilots? I didn't get, to me, that was just weird. It's like, you're just trying to create
1: the
2: stuff.
1: There was something going on.
6: Feels like there's something going on. Also, just cap purposes, that you're paying two guys more than 50% of the salary. That's just not sustainable in the way the NBA is kind of set up right now.
1: Who'd you run into or meet in the Knicks playoff?
6: More than 50% of the salary. That's just not sustainable in the way the NBA is kind of set up right now.
1: Who'd you run into or meet in the Knicks playoff run that you'd never met before, you know, down there? On-

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6: Snooze off. 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

0: better.
1: I'm Mia O'Brien. It appears we will have one Game 5 in the Major League Baseball Divisional Series. Down 2-0 early. The Guardians played 6 in the 6th on the road. It's currently 9-4 Cleveland over the White Sox, bottom 7. Thursday night football in the heart of Texas. The winless Buccaneers trailed the Cowboys 10-7 at the half. But then they proceeded to score 17 unanswered on the home team. Dallas just responded. A two-point conversion after a George Pickens touchdown is no good. 24-16, Tampa still in front with 5:26 to play. Plenty of Group of Six college football games going on this Thursday night. 4-1 UTSA, 4-1 South Florida in a goodie over on ESPN. 5 seconds to go in this one. Meet Me leads at 31-24. The Bulls have the ball. 2-minute warning and an absolute shootout over on ESPN2. They don't call it the Sun Belt Fun Belt for nothing. South Alabama leads Arkansas State 56-49 again. That one with 2 minutes remaining. Liberty cruises past Sam Houston State 35-3. Western Kentucky pulls ahead of Missouri State 34-13. Our Pete Thamel reporting that South Carolina star defensive end Dylan Stewart is on track to play against number 16 Florida this weekend. Gamecocks head coach Shane Beamer suspended Stewart after the former five-star threw a punch at an Alabama player in the Gamecocks Week 4 loss. Aces center Asia Wilson won a record 5th WNBA Most Valuable Player Award for the 2026 season today, becoming the first player in league history to win 3 straight MVPs. In the NFL, Denver Broncos head coach Sean Payton has announced he will resume play calling duties, taking the reins back from offensive coordinator Davis Webb. Broncos travel to the winless Chargers on Sunday. For more scores and analysis, check out ESPN.com and the all-new ESPN app. Game night with Q Myers and yours truly is coming your way next right here on ESPN Radio.

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2: Alongside Mia O'Brien, I am Q Myers. 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Mia, I don't even know where to start on this night. There's a lot going on.
3: Another Pepsi flag just flew at AT&T Stadium, right on cue.
2: Man, I'm trying to tell you, someone needs to throw a flag towards me because there has been nothing but laundry in the air in Thursday night football, the Cowboys and the Buccaneers, and someone needs to throw a flag on the Cowboys in general just based off the performance that they've had this evening. Now, it's a little bit closer with 5:25 left to go, 24-16. The Cowboys just scored to make it interesting. But, Mia, I'm confused. I'm not a mathematician. And I know analytics, you know, I know you. There's a certain level to analytics that I don't always subscribe to. I like to go off the eye test and then kind of confirm with what the analytics say. I have no idea when the Cowboys scored a touchdown why they just went for two. And, oh, by the way, they did not get it.
3: Well, it was only fitting, Q, because that touchdown drive only began because of a questionable decision to go for it deep in Dallas territory by Todd Bowles and the Tampa Bay Buccaneers, a 4th and 2 that you and I both thought Sean Tucker was in for the score.
2: Yep.
3: He was not. ESPN Analytics gave it a plus 0.1% recommendation to go for it on 4th down, so a slight advantage to those aforementioned analytics. But even a lot of Tampa fans right now are saying, what's Todd Bowles doing? Kick the field goal, play field position game, go up 3 scores, and you get out of Dallas with a win, undoubtedly. Instead, you've kind of given the Cowboys a little bit of life here, even if we know the Dallas defense hasn't been able to stop a nosebleed today or any day so far in 2026.
2: No, they've been really bad in this game. This is a game that Tampa Bay came in 0-4, and the Cowboys are coming off a victory over the Texans. You thought this was an opportunity for Dallas to get a second win in a row, feel good about themselves, you know, kind of start to make some noise in the second quarter now of the NFL 2026 season, knowing that they're 2-2 on the season, you know, get on the plus side when it comes to the win-loss column. And they just look like, I don't know if they thought that they had to just show up for work, clock in, and they were going to get a dub, but Tampa Bay with a backup quarterback, undrafted free agent in Jalen Daniels, who is actually really good, and I know that that's why Tampa Bay kept him on the roster, because they did believe in him. He's out there looking like $1 million, and the Dallas Cowboys looking like they owe that $1 million.
3: They are the 32nd EPA per play defense. Of course, that's expected points average, and so essentially a study of the quality of your offense or your defense. And so in this case, defense, they're bottom of the barrel.
2: They've got to be last.
3: They're 32nd.
2: Their defense stinks, man.
3: They're last in most metrics, but I bring that up, Q, because a lot of people looked at this matchup, and knowing Jalen Daniels is a rookie quarterback,
2: yeah,
3: knowing, of course, he's a dual threat quarterback,
2: mm-hmm,
3: a lot of the talk leading into this one was the fact that the Dallas Cowboys have given up the second most scramble yards to quarterbacks through the first month of the NFL season. Well, I hate to tell you, that is not what has done the Dallas Cowboys in tonight. Jalen Daniels, yes, has 5 carries for 25 yards, sure. But Bucky Irving has 19 carries for a 145. And, yes,
2: sheesh,
3: that includes a long of 72.
2: Right.
3: Bucky Irving all but lost himself in his sophomore campaign last year. And I know he's largely gotten it back on the tracks with Zach Robinson calling the plays in Tampa Town this year. But this has been the resurgence of Bucky Irving like we haven't seen since Liam Cohen was calling the plays for the Tampa Bay offense. And so I'm very concerned. I was concerned already to begin the night. And now I'm extremely concerned when it comes to this Christian Parker defense that the new defensive coordinator, the hand-picked protege of Vic Fangio, was supposed to cure all the ills with this Dallas defense, and that is not the case so far.
2: You know, and even the easy plays aren't made easy by the Cowboys tonight. Jaron Bland is Mr. What? What do we know Jaron Bland for?
3: He's Mr. Target. He's open 24-7. Or no, that's 7-11. No, that's open on the weekends. I don't know, whatever it is. Chick-fil-A.
2: He's Mr. Pick 6. He just had an opportunity for another one of those pick six for the Cowboys and really changed the dynamic of this game, and he flat out dropped it. He had that ball right in his belly. All he had to do, and he's done it. It's not like this is, oh, a DB can't catch. This is a guy who's Mr. Pick Six, and he had a pick six right in front of him. His eyes had to be big looking at, oh, man, I'm about to score. I'm about to change this game. And he simply put it on the carpet.
3: That's been the day, though, so far for the Dallas Cowboys. A little too late. And to your point, I mean, they opened this one with a 70-yard scoring drive. Then, of course, Tampa embarked on a 8-plus minute first series, and that obviously, therefore, maybe Dak and that offense go cold. Maybe that defense for Dallas really gets worn out early. I'm not so sure, but the Dallas Cowboys had 24 total offensive yards the rest of the way in the first half of this one. And when that offense cue is not producing at the clip that we've seen from Dak Prescott when he has been healthy over the last 5 years, when that defense isn't playing with a lead, this is what you get. And especially with a player like Deron Bland, who already is a gambler when it comes to, he's going to take risks. He's going to step in front of receivers, try to pick off passes. And if he gets beat, he gets beat. And right now, the Dallas Cowboys, they're getting beat.
2: Exactly right. So we'll continue to update you on Thursday Night Football, kicking off week 5 of NFL action. Flipping over to MLB postseason right now is the White Sox and Guardians. That game is still going on, top of the 8th. And the Guardians, don't look now, have a 9-4 lead on the White Sox. And don't look now, but Chicago returned to Chicago with a 2-0 series lead on Cleveland, with the opportunity to do stuff that they haven't done in 100-plus seasons, which is advance in the postseason by winning at home. And here they are looking at the wrong side of a 9-4 score right now. It does not look like they're going to advance at home and snap that 100-plus year-long curse that they have going on. And now they're putting the Guardians in position where the White Sox might not get out of this round, even though we thought that they were destined to get out of this round.
3: Yeah, and of course, a big reason why the White Sox find themselves in a 9-4 hole, that game is on the top of the 8th, two outs in that one, is of course that 6-run inning in the 6th from the Cleveland Guardians. This was a 3-2 game, Q, that if not for some heroics via the long ball, it looked like the White Sox were in control of this one, because they were able to string some nice hits together in the bottom of the third to take a 2-0 lead. Really patient at bat from our friend Munetaka Murakami. Felt really confident in, hey, this White Sox team, they're very patient at the bat. And, well, that man did it again. Jose Ramirez with a 2-run shot that pushed the Guardians ahead 3-2. The White Sox tied it up, and then the Guardians answered right back. Right now, Cleveland looks like the team that's been there before, and that's what's winning out in Chi-Town right now.
2: Yeah, and the White Sox are getting a strong lesson in put them away when you have a chance. Put them away when you have an opportunity. They returned to Chicago with two opportunities to get this thing done in advance, and now they're looking at, oh boy, win or go home type game, and they'll be on the road, right? Is not what they want, not what they imagine at all. And again, I think that you hit it on the head. The experience that Cleveland has, as opposed to, well, the good story that the White Sox are, is starting to reveal itself. As Clint Kubiak says here all the time in Las Vegas, the head coach of the Raiders, it will reveal itself. It is revealing itself right now when you're looking at the White Sox and the Guardians.
3: If I can give you any hope, White Sox fans, in case you're listening right now, south side of Chicago or beyond, the Guardians at home this year, Q, do you know what their home record was at Progressive Field?
2: I don't know exactly what their record was, no.
3: I got it in front of me.
2: Okay.
3: 41-40.
2: Oh, really? So they didn't, okay, so they weren't that dominant at the house.
3: They were 44-37 away from Progressive Field. And so maybe this one is playing right into the hands of the Chicago White Sox, for all we know.
2: Yeah, I don't think so. I don't think that that was the recipe. I don't think that was the math problem that they looked at and said, you know what? We don't need to do this at home. We'll go back to Cleveland. They ain't that good at the house anyway. We'll go ahead and stall them out a little bit. Now, look, this is playing right into the Guardians' hands. Now they're on a two-game winning streak if they do go ahead and finish this one off. And they're feeling really good about themselves, because the White Sox are somewhere that they haven't been, right? They're in a winner-take-all, winner moves on, loser goes home and thinks about what went wrong and come back next year. That's not a position that this White Sox team is used to being in. So now all the pressure is going to be on them. And I just don't see how they're going to come back in this one. Again, it's the bottom of the 8th, and the White Sox are down 9-4. To the Cleveland Guardians. So we'll continue to update you on both of these as the Cowboys have the ball trying to make Thursday Night Football interesting. The White Sox are trying to figure out how to make their game 4 interesting and try to come back in it as well. She's Mia O'Brien. I'm Q Myers. It's game night here on ESPN Radio. Coming up next, you all know that I'm from the Bay. In the Bay, they got a group. It's called the Loonies. They got five on it. I do too. That's next on Game Night on ESPN Radio on the all new ESPN app.
1: 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It's an SEC showdown in the swamp. South Carolina marches into Gainesville looking to pull off a statement upset against the 4-1 16th ranked Florida Gators. 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
1: All right, Mia. Well, let me just go ahead and give this Thursday Night Football Update real quick. The Dallas Cowboys are driving. They're trying to, you know, put themselves in position to get in the end zone, go for two, maybe tie this bad boy up at 24. Dak Prescott, short middle pass across the middle to Jake Ferguson. They're tied in, intended for Jake Ferguson, right off his hands, because why wouldn't it, and intercepted by Tampa Bay at their 12-yard line. And now Tampa Bay has the ball with one.

0: 1-11 left to go. The Cowboys are going to end up falling in this one. They're going to be 2-3 on the season. Tampa Bay is going to get their first win of the season. Dallas was on a 7-play, 52-yard drive when they made that costly error once again.
1: And I'm scrolling through social media, Q, before that interception thrown by Dak Prescott, and all I can see is people complaining, you should have kicked the field goal, Todd Bowles. Why did you go for it on 4th-and-2? No one outside of Q Meyer is really questioning, I don't think, the two-point conversion. That's really been your sticking point of why Brian Schottenheimer went for two. Instead, everyone's so fixated on this Bucks team, who the emotional state of has been questioned over the last 4 weeks, of course, with an 0-4 start. Was this too fragile a team? Would they unravel before our very eyes on national television? Instead, it's Dak Prescott who goes pew, mental brain fart, and actually more so Jake Ferguson. Mr. Cavender, by the way, of course, married to one of the Cavender twins.
0: There you go.
1: So there, I think they're married. I wanted to verify that before I said that on national radio, but yes, she is in a relationship. They are engaged. So fiance, oh no, they got married in June. So yes, Mr. Cavender, he's Jake Ferguson, henceforth known as Mr. Cavender until he earns his Dallas Cowboys star back after causing that interception by Dak Prescott the second of the night.
0: I'll tell you this, Mr. Irving, Bucky Irving, that is, for Tampa Bay, just went off for 23 more yards and sealed the deal on this one. There's a minute left. Jerry is leaving the box. He's headed down to the locker room. What I would give right now, Mia, I promise you, what I would give to once again be a media member in the Dallas-Fort Worth area at the Cowboy game, ready to see what Jerry, who stands in front of the locker room before any reporters are allowed in the locker room, before the locker room is open, and he holds his own press conference each and every game. What I would give right now to be that guy to hear what, oh, Jerry has to say about stopping the run.
1: Oh, no, you know, Q, you know what Jerry's got to say when it comes to you know what, his favorite term.
2: Oh, we need to stop the run.
1: There it is. Good job. We got some young producers up there in Bristol, but they're learning quickly here on game night on ESPN Radio that we cannot get enough of Jerry Jones and his commitment to stopping the run, only for Bucky Irving to run for 165 yards on them tonight.
0: That is ridiculous. The Tampa Bay Buccaneers ran for 241 yards in this game, as you mentioned, led by Bucky Irving with a 165, 21 carries, the long of 72, averaged almost 8 yards per tote. It's ridiculous. 39 carries on the night. Their quarterback, Jalen Daniels, threw the ball 25 times, only had to complete 19 for a 189, but they ran the rock 39 times, and they get the victory 24-16. It is official now, like a referee's whistle. She's Mia O'Brien. I'm Q Myers. It's game night here on ESPN Radio, the all-new ESPN app, SiriusXM Channel 80, and tune in. 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So we'll continue to update you and bring all the post-game sound, coaches, players, hopefully Jerry. Definitely want to hear from Jerry.
1: You think he's going to talk about who was born and who was lost on the way to this 24-16 loss, Q Myers?
0: Mia, if I'm Jerry Jones, I'm going to put some of these players out in the barn tonight. They're going to be the barn. They're going to be the hay. They're going to be lost. They better not be found. They got some questions that they got to answer, right? And look, I don't root for guys to get fired. It's not my business, right? I mean, we all know how difficult it is for anyone to get a job, especially in coaching. As soon as you get hired, you're immediately on the track to get fired. That's just how it is. We know that the industry is very difficult. But, man, Christian Parker has done himself no favors. He's supposed to be the guy, as you mentioned before, handpicked by Vic Fangio to be the next great DC. Guess what? I don't want the handpicked guy. I want the guy. Because this ain't working for the Cowboys and their defense. I had a buddy of mine from Texas who's a big Cowboy fan. He texted me and just said, no defense whatsoever. That's all you got to say. That's all you got to say.
1: And I thought once upon a time, although, of course, the headliners from those 90 Super Bowl teams in Dallas were the quarterback, the running back, but at the same time, plenty of players on the other side of the ball, too, Q. I didn't think you could say Dallas Cowboys without talking about the other D, defense.
0: There was no defense in this one. None. I mean, nothing was difficult. Jalen Daniels had 110.2 rating. Jalen Daniels, undrafted free agent. And I know he's got talent. There's a reason why Tampa Bay kept him around. Remember, they were talking highly about him in the summertime. So I don't doubt him. But if I'm a team that's 2-2, coming off a victory, and I'm trying to get on a little bit of a win streak, start to feel good about myself, get on the right side of things in the win-loss column, I'm not letting that guy beat me. And I'm sure, or I'm making that guy beat me, I should say. I'm sure not letting him go for 241 on the ground and beating me. There's just no way. You're going to have to do that. They even had, and I mentioned it earlier in the show, they even had Mr. Pick Six, Jerron Bland, with an opportunity to take one to the house and really tie this game up, and he simply put it on the ground. I really feel like, and I don't know, I'm not there, I'm in Las Vegas, but I've seen this MO before. This really feels like a team that looked at the record of Tampa Bay and said, they stink, they have a backup quarterback in, they can't do anything right. People are talking about Todd Bowles in there and his head coaching job security. Is he going to be around? We're going to clock in for work. We're going to go get this dub, and we're going to go to the club afterwards. That's the attitude that it looked like the Cowboys came into this one with.
1: And it's scary because look at the landscape of the division that the Dallas Cowboys play in right now.
0: Yep.
1: Look at the state of the Philadelphia Eagles roster. Yep. Who actually could play Sunday against the Jaguars? Look at the New York Giants, who don't have their quarterback. Look at the Washington Commanders, who are getting their quarterback back, but we don't know how healthy he is. This would have been a prime opportunity for the Dallas Cowboys to assert themselves in that divisional race. And instead, to your point, Q, because I agree, they just thought they'd roll the ball out and they would win without thinking about it twice. I do want to briefly defend you Cowboys fans by saying this. It is their third game in 12 days. That included a 10-hour flight from Brazil. I'll give you that.
0: They played in Houston last week.
1: They played
0: in Houston, Mia. I could drive to Houston from Dallas. What are we talking about?
1: They were
0: in the same state.
1: Three games in 12 days is not for the faint of heart. I don't care if they played three games in four hours.
0: They could drive to Houston. That's where they just won at, was Houston. That's not in a third world country. That's down the road.
1: No, it's a developing country. Come on now, Q.
0: I'm just saying.
1: Brazil, actually, I think might be first world. I digress.
0: Look, I'm not even talking about Brazil. I'm talking about Houston.
1: Oh, okay.
0: That's in the vicinity.
1: The continental United States.
0: It's still in the Lone Star State, and I realize it's a big state. I had to drive out of it. It took me a long time. But you can get to Dallas to Houston, and it won't take that long. Travel is no excuse on why they laid an egg in this game.
1: Was anyone barn on your journey out of the Lone Star State?
0: Look, that was the longest. Let me tell you, that was the longest. That was an 18-hour drive from Central Texas to Las Vegas, and I think 12 hours took me to get out of the state of Texas. I'm serious. Like, it was the most terrible drive I've ever had, and then I did it twice. Because I got here to Vegas, and then I somewhat tried to find a place to live. And then I flew back, got the wife and family, and then we got in a U-Haul and did that stupid drive again. Never again, I'll tell you that. Never again. If I ever move again, someone's moving me. I ain't driving that thing, I promise you that.
1: Who do the Cowboys have next on their schedule? Are we going to make them drive? No charter flight for you. They travel to Green Bay. But that's of course on Sunday, October 18th, because they of course will get a little bit of a mini bye given that they just played on Thursday night. So what do we think? 18-hour drive to Las Vegas, it's got to be something like that up to Green Bay. Straight shot, but it'll probably take them another 10 hours to get out of the state of Texas.
0: Yeah, it probably will. It'll probably get them to take them 5 hours.
1: I swear we passed geography, folks. I swear. Q and I both passed geography, or at least I did.
0: Yeah, I didn't. I was about to say there's not too much that I passed, but I do know what doesn't pass the smell test. And the Cowboys and what they did tonight don't pass the smell test. They just blew it. They laid an absolute stinker. And I had to say stinker because this is a family-friendly show.
1: And they did. And again, we don't know what's going to happen with the rest of that division. But this just feels like a lost opportunity. And it also validates what Todd Bowles all but hinted at last weekend, which is they play in the NFC South. You could be 1-4 in the NFC South and maybe still have a chance.
0: Yeah.
1: If you're the Dallas Cowboys, no one is seizing control of that division in the NFC East.
0: No.
1: You had a chance to do that tonight, and you didn't because you looked at the situation and said that's a rookie quarterback. They had their 5 starting offensive linemen, Bucky Irving, all their starting wide receivers. Like, I don't know.
0: Yeah, it was bad. It was bad. It's a sad night in Jerry's world as the Cowboys drop to Tampa Bay. More of that next here on Game Night on ESPN Radio.
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14: Snooze off. 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The early bird special is on as Jalen Hurts and the Eagles fly in to take on Trevor Lawrence and the Jaguars in the London game. Then it's all eyes on Monday night football in L.A. Josh Allen and the Bills take on Matthew Stafford and the Rams. 2 days, two star-studded matchups. 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
15: So we got Alabama versus Georgia, big college game on Saturday. 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

0: Rosetta.
1: I'm Mia O'Brien. It appears we will have one Game 5 in the Major League Baseball Divisional Series this year. Down 2-0 early, the Guardians played 6th in the 6th. They lead the White Sox 9-4 on the south side of Chicago. Top of the 9th, 2 outs, last licks for the White Sox coming up. Thursday Night Football in the heart of Texas. It is gone final. The Bucks hold on for a 24-16 win, their first victory of the season. Tampa trailed the Cowboys 10-7 at the half. They then scored 17 unanswered. Cowboys cut it to 8 late, had a chance, but Alex Anzalone picks off a tipped Dak Prescott pass to seal the victory. We will bring you the very latest from Jerry's World here on Game Night in just a bit. College football this evening in a battle of 4-1 teams. UTSA holds off South Florida for a 31-24 win. They don't call it the Fun Belt for nothing, folks. Final score, South Alabama 56, Arkansas State 49. Western Kentucky rolls past Missouri State 34-13. Liberty cruises 35-3 against Sam Houston State. Aces center Asia Wilson won a record 5th WNBA Most Valuable Player Award for the 2026 season, becoming the first player in league history to win 3 straight MVPs. In the NFL, Denver Broncos head coach Sean Payton has announced he will resume play calling duties, taking the reins back from offense coordinator Davis Webb. Broncos travel to the winless Chargers on Sunday. To the ice, the reigning Stanley Cup champion Carolina Hurricanes with a 7-2 win over the Canucks tonight. Lightning over the Wild 3-2. 2 games currently in progress. The Avalanche in front of the Flames 7-3, 6:54 to go in the third. The Golden Knights, the Maple Leafs.

0: 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That's coming up next on Game Night on ESPN Radio.
1: 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Confidence is soaring in New England following a huge road win in Buffalo. Now the Patriots face another tough test as Kirk Cousins and the 3-1 Las Vegas Raiders come to town. 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
2: Fires downfield, busted up into the air, picked off by Alex Anzalone with 1:16 to go. Tampa Bay with an 8-point lead, and Alex Anzalone dives for the football and holds it in to force a third turnover today against the Cowboys.
3: And that's how everything got wrapped up. Tampa Bay said game, set, match with that Alex Anzalone tip ball interception off of Dak Prescott. And Tampa Bay goes on to win 24-16 Thursday night football. That highlight coming in courtesy of 98 Rock. 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The all-new ESPN app, SiriusXM Channel 80, and tune in. 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She's Mia O'Brien. I'm Q Myers. And Mia, just a bunch of mistakes that Dallas made in this game. Defense is going to be the glaring issue, especially when you give up 165 yards on the ground to Bucky Irving. But I don't think there was any phase of this game that looked good from a Dallas point of view, especially when you have a guy in CeeDee Lamb coming off a game where he had 17 catches, right? He was up atop the leaderboard when it comes to the top receivers in the league. He had 17 catches a week ago. He had two. Mia, CeeDee Lamb didn't have 17 yards, let alone 17 catches on the day. Just an all-around awful performance from Dallas. And really, losing 24-16 makes it actually look respectable. It was everything but that.
0: First time since week one, the Bucks have scored 20 or more points. And it should be noted, Q, in their week one matchup against the Cincinnati Bengals, in which they lost, 7 of their points came courtesy of a pick six, came courtesy of their defense. And so the fact that the Bucks were able to cross that 20-point plateau via their offense alone, and they still won the turnover battle 3-0, yeah, I absolutely agree with that assessment of winning all three phases. Although I guess if you're a George Pickens fantasy owner, or if you're George Pickens, you're happy. 9 catches for 130 yards and a touchdown, although he didn't look too happy on that final interception by Dak Prescott, because I guess he was open.
3: Well, he's always open, right? And, I mean, that's one of those scenarios. But, look, the Dallas Cowboys had to become one-dimensional really quickly because they were so far behind in this game. And so, yeah, I mean, his numbers are inflated, but I feel like he really caught a lot of passes towards the end of the game when they were, you know, in desperation mode when they were trying to catch up. I see so many Cowboy fans. I got a bunch of friends that are Cowboy fans. I keep getting peppered with all these text messages about how bad the Cowboys played. One, I'll just describe to you. I don't think I could actually read this text on the air. All I know is it was something about the Cowboys, national TV, and a monkey. I'll let you fill in the blanks, but it wasn't good. It was a bunch of negativity from a Cowboy fan, but I don't blame them. I don't blame them at all, because it was an awful performance in a game that, in all seriousness, I mean, I don't think anyone thought that Tampa Bay was going to win this. And I get it. They're a professional team. They're going to go out there and fight. Tampa Bay's got a good defense. Todd Bowles is a good coach. But you're 0-4 coming in with a backup quarterback into Dallas's home and just really – I mean, the Tampa Bay Buccaneers put their feet up on the Cowboys' couch and said, nah, we're going to keep our feet right up here. We ain't moving them.
0: Some other feedback from you, our game night listeners. We always love hearing from you guys, whether that's on X or however you want to get in touch with Q and I. Our friend that guy, always keeping us posted on the very latest. Maybe one of the best tweets we've ever gotten to us, Q. Perfect timing for Mia and Q to be on the air right now on ESPN Radio. You guys are on for this cowgirl debacle. You were inspired by the Yankees' effort from last night. Yeah, no, we're not going to talk about that part about it, that guy. Wow. But what we are going to talk about is the gift you attached, which is, of course, one Jerry Jones. Q, this game ended less than 10 minutes ago. Jerry has already met with reporters. I'm going to let you tee it up because I know this is something deep in your soul
3: that
0: you look forward to each and every Cowboys game.
3: This was one of my favorite parts of being in Central.

0: Texas and going to Cowboy games and covering them, because I always knew before we were allowed in the locker room, there was going to be an owner slash general manager named Jerry Jones standing in front of the locker room holding court. And that is no different. And honestly, I saw him on SportsCenter, and I'm hoping that I can hear the whole thing at some point. We do have bits and pieces of what Jerry had to say, but I guarantee none of it was very good, especially when it comes to how bad it was when the Tampa Bay Buccaneers ran all over the Dallas Cowboys. Here's Jerry.
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2: 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We are rolling out new automated forecasting technology that will change your life forever. Here goes. Today, the high temperature will be
3: 24 degrees.
2: With a low of
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3: 72%
2: chance for
3: snow flurries.
2: Wow. Wait, that can't be right. Really? That's the forecast? Oh, well. ESPN 106.3. Bundle up and stay tuned all day.
3: Have a nice day. I love you.
1: Extraordinarily disappointed. You really do need to get it done when it's there to take. And they basically were very physical. I thought both their fronts. Was really surprised at how well they ran the ball, how they ran it between the tackles. That was surprising. And we thought if they were going to run it, they'd do it outside. And thought we'd put it on the quarterback's shoulders, their staff, their quarterback, all their players. Got a great victory here tonight. And it was a tough loss for us.
4: Jerry, what do you mean you're surprised about the in-between the tackles versus the outside zone? You're the 31st ranked rushing defense in the NFL. You give up an average of 150.3 yards per game. The fact that Bucky Irving went for 165 on his own, 241 as a collective, like, how is this surprising to you?
0: Right.
4: This should not be surprising to you at this point. We're five games in, brother man.
0: Well, and you know what, Mia? I think you hit it on the head. That's how delusional this team is, right? And look, shame on me. I believed that the defense was going to be better this year.
4: I did too.
0: I fell for the Christian Parker is going to solve their woes. Cowboys offense is going to be really good. Now they're going to have middle of the pack defense, and wow, they're going to be that competitor. Like, I fell for that hook, line, and sinker, and I know better than that. I know better. I've been around this team long enough to understand what, you know, how they, you know, butter their bread, and it's not very good. And this is just another showing, and you know, even hearing Jerry talk about how surprised he was. Are you kidding me? You haven't been able to stop the run in 2 years, maybe more than that. Right? That's been, you haven't done that all year. You haven't stopped the run. What makes you think you're going to do that? And again, with a backup quarterback coming into this one, Mia, you should do everything in your power to make sure you stop the run and say, hey, if this guy beats us with his arm, okay. And even his legs, you know, like I can see saying, okay, the quarterback, Jalen Daniels, he has an opportunity to run as well. So maybe if he gets a little, gets a little froggy or whatever and decides he's going to do some RPOs and gets outside and he's able to run, maybe that's a little bit more acceptable. He only ran seven times for 23 yards, so it wasn't him. It was them. They're just not very good.
4: Jalen Daniels did run for 55 yards on 8 carries against the Green Bay Packers in that 17-14 Week 4 loss. But then again, I don't know if Jerry wants to be comparing Micah Parsons' less defense up in Green Bay to his Dallas Cowboys outfit, because the whole reason he traded Micah Parsons away was to stop the run, to get Kenny Clark, to then later flip some of that acquisition, some of that capital he got back from the Green Bay Packers to get Quinnen Williams. To stop the run. They didn't stop the run. I guess they could take solace in the fact that they limited this mobile quarterback, this young undrafted free agent rookie, to just 25 yards on the ground. Sure. If you want to hang the banner for that, go for it, brother man. Print the shirts. But ultimately, I think that this Dallas Cowboys defense hasn't shown that there is any sort of fiber to the DNA. Like,
0: no.
4: What do they do well, right? Like, it would be one thing, Q. Like, it would be one thing if, okay, you stop the run, maybe your secondary gives up explosive plays.
0: Right.
4: I can live with that. You have sack production. Maybe you don't stop the run that well because it's all about just pinning your ears back, blitzing, getting home. I get that. At least you have a DNA. I don't know what this Dallas defense is, and I thought, just like you, that we would know what a Christian Parker defense is by now.
0: Yeah, and I don't know if Jerry's going to overreact. I don't know if there's an overreaction to have, right? I mean, I just don't know. What do you do when you think that you're a team that's close, they've made a lot of trades, they went out and got Joey Porter

0: Jr. He didn't play. Excuse me.
1: Oh, no, that cough.
0: I just got choked up.
1: Talking about Jerry.
0: Oh, my goodness. Talk about Jerry. I just got choked up.
1: Well, Q catches his breath. Come on. Let's just hear Jerry say it one more time, boys in Bristol. What do the Dallas Cowboys got to do?
2: We need to stop the run.
0: Clearly, you need to stop the run, and they obviously can't stop the run. But I just don't know, Mia, with all the moves that they're making, what is it proven? What has it done? I mean, Joey Porter, you just make the move for him, and then he doesn't play today because of illness.
1: I was going to say, he was projectile vomiting, evidently, through the locker room. I don't know if he would have helped you tonight.
0: No, I'm not saying that he wasn't sick. It's just like everything that they're doing isn't working.
1: No.
0: Just seems like they're coming up, you know, they're crapping out on every time they roll the dice, it's craps. There's air conditioning here in the desert for a reason, right? They say the house always wins. The house is winning against Jerry, just saying. And his house is not winning. And they didn't win tonight as they lose 24-16. Their overall record drops to 2-3. Tampa Bay gets their first victory of the season. That's got to make Todd Bowles feel better. At least saves his job for, you know, a few weeks. Again, I don't pound the table for anyone to get fired, but I know that the conversations around Todd Bowles and his job security were getting pretty, pretty loud. We'll actually hear from Tampa Bay's head coach on how he's feeling after this 24-16 victory. We'll do that next. She's Mia O'Brien. I'm Q Myers. It's game night here on ESPN Radio on the all-new ESPN app.
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0: Major League Baseball update.
1: Don't write them off just yet. Last licks for the Chicago White Sox, down 9-4, entering the bottom of the ninth at home. Miguel Vargas with a solo shot to begin the inning. Now two runners on, one away for the White Sox. Again, trailing the Guardians down by four with the series on the brink of heading back to Cleveland for game five, Q.
2: Yeah, hey, sign me up. You know, give me some late inning dramatics, right? Late game dramatics. Sign me up for that MLB postseason. It is fantastic for a reason. Let me know about it. I'm okay with that if the White Sox decide that they want to make something of this and really turn it into a game. I feel like they're a little too far back to climb into it, but they started things off right with some runners on base as well. We know how baseball goes. So there you go. So the score is what, 9-5?
1: 9-5. Yep. 9-5. 2 on. And we've got, I believe, Kyle Teal is at the plate. Gavin Williams, one of the aces for this Cleveland Guardians rotation, actually in to pitch the ninth inning for Cleveland.
2: Okay. There you go. They're trying to make sure that they ensure a trip back to Cleveland. And the White Sox are trying to make the series come to an end there in Chi-Town. So, okay, there you go. We'll continue to update you on that one as that goes final game four of the MLB postseason with the Chicago White Sox down 9-5 to the Cleveland Guardians. It's game night here on ESPN Radio, the all-new ESPN app, SiriusXM Channel 80, and TuneIn. 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We talked a lot about the Dallas Cowboys. We'll actually hear from their head coach, Brian Schottenheimer, coming up at the top of the hour. But Tampa Bay, they got their first win, Mia. They were 0-4. They don't have their quarterback. They've been a real noisy. They had a real noisy offseason that's very un-Tampa Bay-like, but they found a way to get a win based off the legs of Bucky Irving. 165 yards he ran for. They're over 200 yards as a team, 241 to be exact. It really, in that division, Mia, I feel like they have hope now with that, getting that victory right there.
1: And that's even after the Carolina Panthers' impressive Sunday night football victory over the Lions, mm-hmm. that maybe suggested that they are in the driver's seat to once again win this division. But hey, if we've learned anything about the NFC South the last few years, Q, you could have a losing record and still find a way to backdoor your way into the postseason. I'm curious, off the top of the dome before we hear from Todd Bowles, do you happen to know the last time Bucky Irving rushed for more than 100 yards?
2: I want to say it must have been his rookie year.
1: It was his rookie year. You got to go all the way back to week 16 versus, or rather game 16, so that's week 17 against the aforementioned Carolina Panthers when he rushed for 113 yards on 20 carries.
2: There you go. Well, he did better than that against the Dallas Cowboys. He got his groove back. Like Stella got her groove back, Bucky got his groove back, and he got it versus the Dallas Cowboys. And apparently, if you're not doing very well offensively, the fixer-upper, that would be the Dallas Cowboys defense. They'll fix you up quick, fast, and in a hurry. So Tampa Bay gets their first victory. Let's go back to Big D and hear from their head coach, Todd Bowles.
3: Well, we play good complementary football in all three phases, starting out, and that kind of spurred everything in the first half. I thought we got in there 10-7. We gave up a field goal on one play, but we came back in the second half with Bucky's big run. I thought Jalen did an excellent job taking care of the football for the most part. And, you know, the defense played well. I didn't like the drive at the end. They gave him a touchdown for 99 yards.
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5: All over the team, what does it do just to lighten the mood around the team and to ease the stress around things, to have a win and get that out of the way?
3: I mean, we got some good leaders. We got some good leaders from coaching standpoint and a player standpoint. So they have a good grasp on the situation. And like I said, we lost the first quarter of the season. We didn't lose the second, third, and the fourth. We still got to play those. So we started the second quarter tonight. We got one win. We got to get three more to go to try to even this thing up. It's a long way to climb out. But at the same time, we're upbeat. And if we play this hard and play this effective, we'll be okay.
6: Got some key takeaways on the defensive end. Talk a little bit about that.
3: That's 2 weeks in a row. You know, the biggest thing, we want to create more takeaways, and we got two. Yaya got one. Anzalone got one. They were timely, and they were key, and they helped us win the ball game. If you can win a turnover battle, you can win a lot of ball games.
5: Also, two on special teams, you had another takeaway there. I believe it was Kevin Knowles that got that grab.
3: Yeah, did a heck of a job. job. I believe it was Miles that might have got it out. But when you can get that and you can get two on defense and you're going to have three turnovers and takeaways a game, you know, that bodes well for you.
5: How did the run game tonight, obviously it's kind of been our vulnerability for Dallas. How much was that a plan to try and attack that? And what was the key to get 242 yards as you did?
3: Well, it was a plan to attack, not from a Dallas standpoint, from our standpoint. You know, when you got a young quarterback, you got to lean on the ground game a little bit more. I thought the offensive line took it upon themselves, as well as Bucky making some great cuts and some great plays to make that happen, and that made the game easier for Jalen, which was good to see.
5: Kind of comes in a win, but how much of a concern is the penalty? I think it was 14 flags, a lot on the offensive line again tonight.
3: Well, we knew that going in, that this was going to be a flag game. I mean, that was their MO when we went over the penalty thing. They were number one in the league, and, you know, the flags were flying, and some of them I got to look at, and some of them we just got to see from that standpoint. But to overcome that, and they were determined to just play the next play and not look at the last play, you know, says a lot for those guys.
7: Todd, we saw Tristan Wirfs go out of the game just for a little bit, came back, it seemed like it was his right knee. Is there anything severe going on there? He did come back into the game, but a little dinged up, it seems like.
3: I'll find out. I didn't hear anything about it, though.
5: Todd, in the first half there, you had the long field goal for Chase at 61 yards, and it took a delayed penalty there. Has that happened that the clock runs out without a timeout?
3: I thought they should have pumped the clock. We thought they should have pumped the clock, and the clock didn't come. The clock didn't go the way it was, and they didn't repump it, so we got the penalty.
5: Did you ask them about that after the fact, or they didn't?
3: Yeah, we talked about it. Danny asked them about it, and they gave us an explanation. That's all I can go by.
7: Todd, for the most part, your secondary played well tonight. Parrish, along with Zion McCollum. Just your thoughts on the play from those guys when you're going against an offensive attack from the Dallas Cowboys.
3: They got their hands on a lot of balls, you know, especially early on. The first three quarters, I thought they did a heck of a job breaking up plays and getting their hands on balls. I don't want to say they relaxed at the end, but we played a little softer than we've been playing instead of just playing all the way through. But they've been playing great off season. We rely on those guys to do a lot. And between Parrish and Zion, along with Keontae, those guys did a good job.
5: Todd, the fourth and one at the goal line there, field goal could have made it a three-score game. Is the idea just that you want a one-yard finish?
3: We talked about it, and it was less than a yard. And the way we run the football, we're trying to put the game away.
7: Todd, do you have any update on Baker and where he's at in his recovery at the moment?
3: Not yet. I'll get more of an update next week. Right now, it's status quo.
7: Do you have a timetable when he'll be able to throw, or just still waiting?
3: Still waiting.
1: I don't know why we're asking questions about Baker Mayfield,
2: right?
1: Q, considering one of the stories of this game, besides Bucky Irving, more on him here in just a second. Mio O'Brien, Q Myers with you here on Game Night on ESPN Radio. But the story of this game is that your undrafted rookie quarterback,
2: right,
1: Jalen Daniels, goes out. He's 8 of 8 to start the game. He's the first rookie to do that, to lead a scoring drive, and of course, a passing touchdown to cap it off. He finishes this one 19 of 25 for 189 yards and that one passing score. And you're asking about when Baker's going to be able to throw again?
2: Like, right. Exactly. Put some respect on Jalen Daniels' name. I mean,
1: His mom's on the Amazon set right now, as she very well should be.
2: That's awesome. It really is. I'm happy for him. I didn't expect him to go out and play the way that he did and be able to lead that team and have the success that he did. I mean, he basically was flawless. He, you know, 19 for 25. He's had 110.2 rating. He was only sacked one time. He didn't turn the ball over at all.
1: He did what you asked him to do, which was to manage the game, which is what Baker Mayfield wasn't doing for 3 weeks up until his injury. And then you marry that with the rushing attack, yes, of Bucky Irving. I just did want to note, Q, hearing it from Todd Bowles, I do appreciate the transparency. If Tampa had unraveled and lost this game, so many people would have been questioning. They already were questioning the decision to go for it on fourth and two.
2: Yeah.
1: But the way he explains it, the way we were running on that Dallas team.
2: Right.
1: Did we really think they were going to stop us? Like, I appreciate that.
2: And to be honest, Mia, it looked like, I mean, at least from our angle, I thought he scored.
1: I thought Sean Tucker was in.
2: I thought he was in.
1: I thought it was a 23 or 24 to nothing scoring run. 24 to nothing scoring run by the Tampa Bay Buccaneers to begin the second half, and it would have been the story headed into the weekend, week 5 in the NFL, Q, because yikes, Dallas Cowboys defense, get it together.
2: I might have ran Bucky Irving, though. I don't know. I mean, I'm just saying, he had a pretty good night. I might have ran him. Well, what does Brian Schottenheimer think about this loss? We'll hear from him and go back to Cleveland. We'll do it next on Game Night here on ESPN Radio and the all-new ESPN app.
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1: So we got Alabama versus Georgia, big college game on Saturday. 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
9: Texas A&M is enormous. 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
9: I'm Mia O'Brien. We are headed back to Cleveland. The Guardians force a winner-take-all Game 5 of the ALDS after holding off a late push from the White Sox in Game 4 this evening. 9-5 is the final from the South Side. We will bring you more from this one coming up on Game Night here in just a little bit. The Tampa Bay Buccaneers pick up their first victory of the season in prime time. Bucky Irving topped the century mark for the first time since December 2024. In Tampa's 24-16 win over the Cowboys. Two interceptions for Dak Prescott as Dallas falls to 2-3. College football this evening in a battle of 4-1 teams. UTSA holds off South Florida for a 31-24 win. They don't call it the Sun Belt Fun Belt for nothing, folks. Final score, South Alabama 56, Arkansas State 49. Western Kentucky rolls past Missouri State 34-13. Liberty cruises past Sam Houston State 35-3. Our Pete Thamel reporting that South Carolina star defensive end Dylan Stewart is on track to play against number 16 Florida this weekend in his return from a suspension. Aces center Asia Wilson won a record fifth WNBA Most Valuable Player award for the 2026 season, becoming the first player in league history to win three straight MVPs and five overall. In the NFL, Denver Broncos head coach Sean Payton has announced he will resume play calling duties, taking the reins back from OC Davis Webb. Broncos travel to the winless Chargers on Sunday. To the ice, the reigning Stanley Cup champion Carolina Hurricanes with a 7-2 win over the Canucks tonight. Lightning over the Wild 3-2. Couple of games, or rather one game now, just still in progress. The Knights, Golden Knights and the Maple Leafs tied at 3. Third period about to begin from Sin City. For more scores and analysis, head on over to ESPN.com and, of course, the ESPN app. Here from Cowboys head coach Brian Schottenheimer following that disappointing Cowboys loss on Thursday night. 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
2: Give the Bucks credit now. 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
3: The great Brad Sham right there on the final call. 105-3, the fan, the courtesy. Dallas loses to Tampa Bay 24-16. Thursday night football kicking off week 5. 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The all-new ESPN app, SiriusXM Channel 80 and 2. 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She's Mia O'Brien. I'm Q Myers. And you want to talk about the tale of two different sidelines or two different teams, Mia. George Pickens is slamming his helmet on the ground on the sideline after this loss to the Tampa Bay Buccaneers. Jerry Jones is in the press box before he made his way down to post up in front of the locker room to hold his own press conference as he always traditionally does. He's slamming his hand against the railing in front of where he sits there in the press box. And then you see Todd Bowles on Tampa Bay's sideline taking a knee, almost thanking God that we survived, we held on, we got this W. Just such a wide range of emotions. Like, Todd Bowles is on one knee like, whew, we got it. We survived. Got a W. I'm at least going to keep my job for another week. And I think that he's, you know, I don't think that he's going to go anywhere throughout the course of the year anyway. By the time it's all said and done at the end of the season, that's a whole nother conversation when they reevaluate. But I've always liked Todd Bowles as a good coach, but after the way that they, you know, they failed at the end of last year and then they started out this year the way that they did, it was getting a little hot there around Todd Bowles in Tampa Bay. But this one at least cools those conversations off a little bit.
4: To steal a line from Jerry Jones himself, the Buccaneers' hopes for 2026 were reborn this evening, thanks to young Jalen Daniels under center, and of course the resurgence of Bucky Irving. I want to ask you this, Q. We love to talk about the Dallas Cowboys nationally, of course, because they are America's team, so to speak. But we do want to talk about winners here, and we really haven't talked too much about this Tampa Bay Buccaneers offense outside of Bucky Irving. So much flack for Zach Robinson because of the failed one-year experiment as the OC in Atlanta. I feel like the guy's not getting a fair enough shake considering what this Tampa offense has looked like with Baker Mayfield under center in 2026, and now he works wonders with Daniels. Or do you just view this simply as the Dallas Cowboys lost this game, Jalen Daniels and the Bucks did not win this game?
3: I mean, I don't want to just put it all on the Cowboys losing it, because I do want to give Tampa Bay credit. As you heard Brad Sham on the way in, they played hard. Their defense played well. They looked like they were in every single passing lane. Looked like they were getting their hands on the ball when there was a receiver running free. Their DBs were making plays. So I don't want to put it all on the Dallas Cowboys. I just think with them being the better team on paper, and I know that you don't win games on paper, obviously, they should have came in with a better sense of urgency than that. But I do think Tampa Bay has a lot of skill. And the only question, and the reason why I really didn't give him a chance in this one, is because they had the backup quarterback. And I thought that the Dallas Cowboys defense was going to make that quarterback beat him, and they didn't. And he did really well this evening. He was very efficient. You know, 19 for 25, 189 yards and a touchdown. He didn't turn the ball over. He did exactly what he was supposed to do, and he only got sacked one time. I mean, he played a really good game where Dak Prescott had to throw the ball 42 times just to get the team close. He had two interceptions. You know, one was a deflection, but okay, it was still an interception. One touchdown, he only had a 69.1 rating. He didn't play very well.
4: Like, you look at this Buccaneers depth chart right now, Q, of who's available, and outside of the quarterback position, like, this is the same starting lineup largely that won that division 2 years ago. I mean, yeah. It's the same offensive line, left to right. Kate Otten is still your tight end. Yes, you lose Mike Evans, but Ted Hurst has looked pretty good as a third-round rookie. Obviously, Emeka Egbuka. The hope is he will continue to blossom. He had a touchdown this evening on an end-around. Chris Godwin is still on this team. And their defense isn't banged up either, especially comparatively to 2 weeks ago when they were without their first and second-round rookies in Reuben Bain and Josiah Trotter. And so, yeah, Antoine Winfield Jr.'s out, Benjamin Morrison's out, so I don't want to speak too much about the secondary. But in terms of that heralded Todd Bowles pass rush, like, this is the team. Like, they were as healthy as they've been all year, and I think they played like it. So I want to make sure

0: we do give Tampa absolutely credit where credit is due, especially before we hear our friend Brian Schottenheimer potentially. I was going to say come up with excuses, but Schotty would never do that. For my 1 year working with him and knowing, of course, how transparent he has been as the head coach of the Dallas Cowboys, he told Kaylee Hartung in halftime of this game, he said, I got to call the plays better because Dak Prescott miserable against the blitz. Todd Bowles was calling a whole heck of a lot of them in the first half. Dak was 1 of 8 for 4 yards. And Schottenheimer put that on him. He said, I gotta call a better game.
1: Like, he does. He has to call a better game. I agree with him. But Dak's also gotta make the plays. Like, there was one play that the blitz was coming at him and he started scrambling and CeeDee Lamb is running by himself and he short arms it and the Tampa Bay DB almost picks it off. Like, that's on Dak. A good accurate throw, that's a touchdown. Even on the 2-point conversion, an accurate throw, that's 2 points. He short-armed it. It just seemed like tonight they went in with the sense of, we're going to get this dub. There's nothing that those guys could do to stop us. They're not good. And Tampa Bay showed them, oh, no, you're not good, and we're going to show you. But let's hear from Schotty. Like you said, he doesn't make excuses. I got a lot of respect for him. Let's go back to Big D.
2: Calvin Watkins, Dallas Morning News. How surprised are you by your overall team struggles tonight?
3: A little disappointed, for sure. You know, I think I told the guys in there, you know, Calvin, that, you know, it was missed opportunities. You know, we didn't really play good in all three phases. Certainly not good enough to win a game in the National Football League. And, you know, they know that. Again, it comes down to National Football League's going to come down to the fourth quarter. And even with as, you know, poorly as we performed, we had a chance to still get back in and try to win the game. And we came up short.
2: Considering all the changes you've made to this defensive unit, you think you're back to square one with it?
3: I don't think so. I want to watch the tape first before I say that. You know, you certainly can't give up, you know, 242 rushing yards. That's not, you know, good enough for sure. No, to say we're back to square one, no.
2: We can allow you to maybe say, I need to make some changes with my staff or anyway, considering where you are?
3: Yeah, I'm going to look at everything. You know, I'll spend, you know, countless hours trying to figure it out and getting a chance to step back, look at these 5 games and see where we need to improve.
4: You done?
2: Yes, sir.
4: Clarence Hills, DLLS Cowboys. How much was this about 3 games in 11 days, 12 days? You said earlier your team was tired.
3: Yeah, I don't think that. I think you got to give Tampa Bay some credit. And, you know, we, of course, didn't, you know, play well enough. And I think it's more about that. You know, I'm never going to make excuses. Never going to, you know, we're going to be about shared accountability on this football team. Always will be. At the end of the day, we lined up and played, and we didn't play your coach well enough tonight.
4: Talked about rushing yards and rushing defense, but your offense, you know, really have to perform what you had in the second half last week and then to open with the drive. What did they do to take your offense away in the first half?
3: Well, I think, you know, we didn't handle the pressures very well. You know, I mean, they were moving and, you know, this is nothing new. We've been getting blitzed a lot this year anyways. So that's not different. I think the biggest thing was, again, you know, too many free runners. You know, Dak was taking too many hits. And overall, we just didn't, you know, handle their pressures. I wish we could have got the running game going a little bit more. That, I think, you know, could have helped us out, and we didn't do that.
4: Dak is off?
3: No, I think, you know, we all were off. You know, I think we really were. I think, again, you say that, and then, you know, we're driving right down the field with a chance to win the game.
5: Is it me? I was missing the first. I don't want to take something.
6: Nick Harris, 4-star Telegram. This is a good opportunity for the pass rush. Tampa Bay had the most sacks allowed coming into this one. You only get him down one time. It's a rookie undrafted. How does that happen?
3: Missed tackles. You know, we were around him quite a bit. And, you know, like I said, it comes down to when you're around him, you got to get him on the ground. And did not do a good enough job of that. He hurt us. Again, I thought we made him hold the ball, which is usually a good thing. And he was, you know, getting locked on to certain things. But at the end of the day, like I said, it comes down, we got to get him on the ground. We got to tackle him, got to wrap him up. And we didn't do that.
6: I know you're only 5 games into this. Obviously, you have a weekend for evaluations. Do you guard against major decisions, or is that still on the table when it comes to whether it be game management situations, play calling duties? Are those things kind of on the table when you look at an evaluation, even if it is this early in the year?
3: Yeah, I think, you know, we evaluate everything. But at the end of the day, I mean, we're 5 games in. You know, disappointed in the way we performed this evening as a football.

0: team. And that's just going to be one part of the process. We're going to look at, you know, all five games and get a chance to, you know, slow down our, you know, our process and look at every detail and see where we need to improve.
1: Something tells me the run game, both offensively and defensively, for what it's worth, Q. We haven't even hit on the fact that this Cowboys run game that was supposed to be so heralded with OC Clayton Adams in his second year pairing up with head coach Brian Schottenheimer, just 50 yards on the ground for the Cowboys on the offensive side of the ball. And on the defense, well, as you've already heard, over 200 for the Tampa Bay Buccaneers, over 240, as a matter of fact, in Thursday night's game.
2: They just got one-dimensional, right? They got too far behind. There was no way that they were going to continue to run the rock. They only got to carry the ball 13 times on the night, where Dak had to throw it 42 times. But that's their own fault for getting so far behind. And, you know, I just listening to the reporters ask Shoddy different questions, it sounds like that they were trying to hint at, is there going to be some changes coming to the staff? That's all I kept hearing was, are you going to make some decisions on some changes? Play calling, who's calling this, who's calling, you know, so obviously they're looking squarely at the defense, but the offense wasn't too hot either. Let's not act like the offense was, you know, just in a shootout and they just happened to come up short because they ran out of time. Their offense wasn't anything to get excited about either. They made it a little more interesting at the end of the game, but it was pretty suspect as far as I'm concerned. But we'll hear more from Dallas and, of course, more on this Thursday night game as Tampa Bay gets their first win of the season, 24-16, over the Dallas Cowboys. She's Mia O'Brien. I'm Q Myers. It's game night here on ESPN Radio. Coming up next, win or go home. We like that, don't we? Yeah, we do. It's game night on ESPN Radio, the all-new ESPN app. Seriously, Sam Channel 80, and tune in.
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11: Back to school season means backpacks, schedules, and busy mornings. But there's one thing a lot of families forget to plan for. What happens when school germs start spreading and someone gets sick? Joining us now is Dr. Peter McCullough with some smart ways to be prepared before the school year begins. So, Doctor, back to school is exciting, but it also seems to be the time of year that families start getting sick again. Why does this season hit so many households?
12: Because people miss an opportunity, and that is to use nasal sprays and throat sprays twice a day preventively. These have been shown to reduce the common cold, flu, RSV, and other viral infections, but it has to be done twice a day on a regular basis.
11: What are some of the most common health issues that families run into once the school season does start?
12: The kids are back in school. They're coughing, they're sneezing.

0: and they clearly spread viruses and other illnesses. 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
1: So is that what you recommend parents do now so that they're not scrambling later? 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
0: For sure. After routine preventive measures are taken, the last thing we want to do is have a child get so sick that they need to go into the urgent care or emergency room for IV antibiotics. We can use oral antivirals and antibiotics at home under the guidance of doctors through the guidebook and on telemedicine.
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6: Hey, man, it's Smokey. So his toe slipped over a little, you know? 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
7: Cutter to the corner, two down. The pin for Williams, and the curve is looped into shallow left, charging it as Kwan on the run reaches out, and he makes the catch. And the Guardians walk the tightrope in the ninth inning, and the Cleveland Guardians win game four. They force the winner take all game five Saturday night in Cleveland.
8: Oh, looks like trouble if you're the Chicago White Sox. Not the position you want to be in. Win or go home. Game five coming up now in Cleveland after the White Sox lose to the Guardians 9-5 in game four. That highlight coming in at final call courtesy of ESPN Radio. It's game night on ESPN Radio on the all new ESPN app. SiriusXM Channel 80 and TuneIn are presented by Progressive Insurance. She's Mia O'Brien. I'm Q Myers. The MLB postseason is on ESPN Radio. Catch postseason action on ESPN Radio on the ESPN app that is presented by Gusto. Mia, Chicago was in a position that many teams would like to find themselves in. Up 2-0 and coming back to the house. Right? They had won all their postseason games on the road. They had an opportunity to clinch this series and move on at the crib, and they lost not one, but now two, and now they're headed back to Cleveland and find themselves a very young team when it comes to being in the postseason, a team that's part of a really good story. Now they found themselves on the back end of that story that a lot of times does not work out too well for teams like Chicago.
9: And while it's a new season in the postseason, Q, the Chicago White Sox 36-45 this year away from the crib compared to 48-33 at home. And so, while yes, the Cleveland Guardians have not had a ton of success at Progressive Field, just one game above 500, at the same time, this is a young White Sox team that ultimately, they're playing with house money. And at the same time, they're obviously at a point here where, you know, you need to take advantage of that opportunity being up 2-0. They have not been able to take advantage of that. And so now it is your backs against the wall. At the same time, though, I think you need to play loose and free yet again.
8: Yeah, you do. You really do. And the thing about it is it's one thing to play with house money, but when you put yourself in a position where you're about to win the series in advance, you have to finish it. You can't wait and you lose game one. All right, well, now you got to come out with a sense of urgency, and then that's when everything starts to get tight, Mia, right? When all of a sudden you have to have that sense of urgency, you got to have that gotta get it moment, can't go back to Cleveland. Now they're puckered up, now they're thinking like, oh man, right, this is not the position that they wanted to be in. And Cleveland's been there, done that. I mean, Cleveland's the cardiac kiss. Cleveland will find themselves down, and all of a sudden, they'll come back and win the division. They'll find themselves down. They'll come back and win the game. They'll find themselves in a bad position, and they think, no problem. We know how to do this. All of a sudden, the White Sox, they're swimming in uncharted territories, right? I mean, there's a sign that says, do not swim in these waters over here. And they're like, well, what could be so bad? Oh, it could get bad. It can get bad fast.
9: The power of friendship. The power of friendship is what the Cleveland Guardians have had to go off of, and it's a reason why They had no qualifying hitters bat better than 300 this year, Q. They had no player in the regular season hit more than 20 home runs. They had no single player with 75 or more RBIs. This is a team that has prided itself in power and numbers, and that's what you saw in that six-run, sixth inning in this Game 4, 9-5 win for Cleveland tonight. And I think that that's what's scary if you're the Chicago White Sox. The Cleveland Guardians are proof that not only if you string hits together that you can produce and you can generate runs, but also that hitting is contagious. You don't want one guy to get hot in this lineup because then seemingly everyone else will follow suit.
8: I'll tell you one guy that did get hot, and he came in as a pinch hitter, and that was Patrick Bailey, their catcher. Three at-bats, two runs scored, two hits, two RBI, a home run, right? I mean, he had a really good game. And, well, as you mentioned, Guardians scored six runs that really fueled them to this 9-5 victory, forcing this Game 5. Let's hear from Patrick Bailey as he caught up with ESPN Radio.
10: You didn't start the game, but you certainly helped finish it. How surprised were you that Gavin Williams was in this game to finish it off?
11: I mean, nothing surprises me at this point with this group. Obviously, with the game on the line, we got Cade Smith and Gavin Williams at the end. You're feeling pretty good, and obviously that was a big win, and got another one to go.
10: Let's go back to you entering the game with that homer. Looked like a mistake pitch that hung up there a little bit, and you took care of it.
11: Yeah, I mean, was able to get into a good count, got a heater, took a good swing on it. Happy it went over.
10: I wonder if the next inning at bat was even more impressive for yourself, taking that curveball the opposite way.
11: I like homers. Homers are cooler. Homers are way cooler. But yeah, we'll take the RBI single too.
10: How about this team to come in here after losing two at home and steal two on the road? What a wild series. How can you put it into words?
11: Yeah, I mean, it's been probably not exactly how we drew it up, but we got a Game 5 in Cleveland, which is awesome. And I mean, this crowd in Chicago was awesome. This atmosphere was awesome. And playoff baseball is pretty cool.
10: Patrick, congrats to you Saturday.
11: Thank you.
9: Oh, come on, Patrick Bailey. You missed a prime opportunity to drop a I like dingers on the Little League World Series. That is
8: Big Al,
9: the Cleveland Guardians catcher with our Jesse Rogers. Yeah, come on, Patrick. If you liked home runs, if you like driving in a couple of RBIs in a 2-for-3 performance coming off the bench as a pinch hitter, like, come on now. Just embrace Al. Embrace
8: how
9: the
8: clutch,
9: of it all.
8: How clutch is that, though? Coming in off the bench and going 2-for-3, getting those two RBI, hitting that home run, hitting one to Oppo. Like, I mean, you want to talk about being in the moment. And that's what I'm talking about when I'm saying that the Guardians have been there, done that. They know what it's all about. They had a dude come off the bench cold, Mia, and have a performance like that, right? You look up and down the stat line for the Chicago White Sox. You look at the at-bats. They didn't have a guy that did that. And this guy came in off the bench. That's why it's dangerous that now they're playing in a Game 5. Now, obviously, this is on Saturday. We don't know how it's going to play out. But if I'm the White Sox, I'm not feeling 100% confident right now.
9: And again, that's why I say, Q, lean into that sheer fun, the sheer we are playing with house money. Not so much the, oh, well, if we lose, who cares? But yeah, more so from the perspective of what do we have to lose,
8: right,
9: if we are the Chicago White Sox. I think when you saw that team playing loose and free at Progressive Field the last time we saw them in Cleveland, Ohio, that's the type of White Sox team that we need to see, as opposed to one that feels like there's pressure to win, because that's not who they were all season long. It's why they finally broke three straight seasons of 100-plus losses in 2026. And I think that in the same vein, we talk about the Gardos and we talk about the power of friendship. That's what I need to see from the White Sox on Saturday night. That sort of energy.
8: Why do I laugh every time I hear the power of friendship? Why do I feel like
9: I say it? I'm a
8: why do I
9: character.
8: Feel like I'm watching some kind of telethon or something? Like someone's about to ask me for a donation, and that, you know, the donation is going to come with a T-shirt that I can only exclusively get from this telethon.
9: I just at least I refrain tonight. I know the game night listeners love, because of our friend Emmett Golden, who of course you can also catch here with us on game night throughout the course of the week. They love when I lean into the Gardos, but I don't lean in, because we are not a Gardos program, as Q Myers has proclaimed. But I do love that gif. You know I love to use that gif online of you just lost to the power of friendship.
8: It's all right, go ahead, hit it one time.
9: Do they know where it is?
8: We got
9: some fill-in producers tonight up in Bristol. Michael, do you know?
8: They know the get down. They know where the Gardos all the time. Go ahead, hit it one time. Okay, they don't know where it's at.
9: See? Oh, Gardos all the time.
8: Ring the bell. Now, see, you're not allowed to sing it. You're not allowed to sing it. Someone else has to sing it. Someone needs to sing for Dak. He wasn't cooking tonight.
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16: Hi, it's Evan Cohen. Have you ever been talking sports with a friend and realized they are confidently incorrect? Dan Marino won 2 Super Bowls. John Elway was incredible in the Buccaneers. Emmitt Smith was the greatest tight end of all time. Your friend says it with absolute certainty. At what point do you correct your friend in that spot? You don't want to embarrass that person. Kindness says, let them enjoy the moment. Champions know how to stay calm and show mercy. But we all have a breaking point. Now, if they start talking about Jordan winning rings with the Lakers, grace goes out the window. 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
21: I'm Mia O'Brien. We are headed back to Cleveland. The Guardians force a winner-take-all Game 5 after holding off a late push from the White Sox. 9-5 is the final from Game 4 on the South Side. 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Bucky Irving topped the century mark for the first time since December 2024 in Tampa's 24-16 win over the Dallas Cowboys. Two interceptions from Dak Prescott as the Cowboys fall to 2-3 on the season. Hear from the Dallas QB coming up next here on Game Night. College football this evening in a battle of 4-1 teams. UTSA holds off South Florida for a 31-24 win. Meet me. They don't call it the Fun Belt Sun Belt for nothing, folks. Final score, South Alabama 56, Arkansas State 49, Western Kentucky 34, Missouri State 13, and Liberty cruises past Sam Houston State 35-3. Our Pete Thamel reporting that South Carolina's star defensive end Dylan Stewart is on track to play against number 16 Florida this Saturday afternoon. And of course, he would be returning from a suspension. Coverage of that one begins noon here on ESPN Radio. Aces center Asia Wilson won a record 5th WNBA MVP award for the 2026 season. She's the first player in league history to win 3 straight MVPs. In the NFL, Denver Broncos head coach Sean Payton has announced that he will be resuming play calling duties, taking the reins back from OC Davis Webb. Broncos travel to the winless Chargers on Sunday. For more scores and analysis, check out ESPN.com and the all-new ESPN app. Dak, not so back.
9: But you can hear him coming up next right here on Game Night on ESPN Radio. Following the Dallas Cowboys 8-point loss to the winless Tampa Bay Buccaneers, it's Game Night. 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
0: Hey, this is Rich Eisen. 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
15: Snap to Prescott with under a minute and a half to go. Prescott in the pocket, fires downfield, busted up into the air, picked off by Alex Anzalone with 1:16 to go. Tampa Bay with an 8-point lead, and Alex Anzalone dives for the football and holds it in to force a third turnover today against the Cowboys.
22: That's how it sounded on 98 Rock. Alex Anzalone intercepts Dak Prescott. Little tip ball went up in the air, and Mia, it still blows my mind that that's how that bad boy played out. When it looked like the Cowboys were going to give their fans there in Arlington something to get excited about, some late game heroics, only to have the same mistakes that have been plaguing them all throughout the course of the night rear its ugly head again, and they lose the game 24-16. It's Game Night on ESPN Radio on the all new ESPN app, SiriusXM Channel 80 and TuneIn. 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She's Mia O'Brien. I'm Q Myers. Mia, I don't know if you've seen floating around social media the video of an employee there at AT&T Stadium while Dak Prescott was walking by, said embarrassing, which is something that I've said throughout the course of the night. This was an embarrassing loss for the Cowboys. And Dak looked back and did not look too happy. And now there's like multiple angles of this video floating around social media. But I guess that's how it goes when you're America's team, in air quotes.
9: And also, when you're a pro athlete and you're paid what Dak Prescott and this Dallas Cowboys outfit are paid.
22: Mm-hmm.
9: Dak Prescott, look, he makes $44.6 million in terms of a cap number in 2026. He was not the reason necessarily that the Cowboys lost tonight. We would obviously put that, I think, speaking for Q Myers and myself, on the Dallas Cowboys run defense, most definitely.
22: For sure.
9: But at the same time, he is a quarterback who you put in that upper echelon of, because he's an MVP contender year in and year out when healthy, he is supposed to elevate the play of the rest of the offense. With a 24 of 42 showing this evening, yes, for 316 yards, but again, dropped back 42 times, one passing touchdown, two picks, that's not exactly elevating the rest of your team at the level with which Cowboys and NFL fans have come to know Dakota Prescott.
22: And he didn't look very good. I mean, let's just keep it a buck. He didn't look very good in what he was doing, the operation. Yeah, he threw the ball 42 times, and the 317 yards will tell you that, okay, it was a good day for him, but it really wasn't. There was wide open receivers that he missed. There were multiple times he looked like he short-armed the ball. I don't know what to expect from what I don't know. It looked really just awkward. It looked like nobody was on the same page. And remember, this is a week after CeeDee Lamb caught 17 passes. CeeDee Lamb caught two for 9 yards, Mia. He didn't even have 17 yards receiving. He had two catches for 9 yards. So how would Dak Prescott, how would he self-evaluate what he did tonight? Again, 24-42, 316 yards, a touchdown, and those two interceptions. Let's go back to Big D and hear from the quarterback of the Dallas Cowboys.
23: Calvin Watkins, Dallas Morning News. You were going in locker room, I think an employee or someone had said embarrassing, and you kind of turn around with your reaction when someone is saying that so close to you like that.
24: Yeah, I mean, not that they're wrong, but the thing was, you know, I don't know who it was, a employee, it was a driver, whoever it was. He's free to speak his mind.
23: The offense had such a struggle to get going tonight.
24: First drive went down and scored. After that, they did a good job, I mean, taking the rest of the first quarter away. And then when we got the ball, they heated us up, didn't missed the protection here or there, missed the throw. In the first series, the first series back in the second quarter, the third series, I thought they did another great job of just scheming us up, coming at us. We didn't have not to say we didn't have an answer for it, but we didn't execute our answer for it the way that we wanted to. And, that just led into their plan of them, you know, blitzing and sending different blitzes. Not too many times you got the same ones. And the ones you did get again were the ones that were working on us that, you know, we didn't protect well enough, or I didn't, you know, throw the hot, or we didn't catch the hot, or whatever it may be. And they schemed us pretty good.
1: Clarence Hill, DLLS Cowboys. You said it got back, our employee can say what he wants, but you take it as disrespectful? Was it, or do you agree it was embarrassing? Or
24: you know, when he said it, I just happened to look at him. And at that point, you know, he looked away, didn't look. And then when I turned my head back, he said something else. And so that's the part that, you know, just as a man or as just a person of, you feel free to speak your mind. Just speak it. Don't cower it away from the reaction that you're going to get. And so, yeah, I mean, if you're saying it's embarrassing, say it's embarrassing. If you're saying it to me, then say it to me. Don't, you know what I mean? Go back on it. So that's all that was. And hate it that it's even being talked about, to be honest with you.
1: Look at this as an embarrassing loss? Or how do you look at it? I mean, because after such a high last week, to come out here and lose to a winless team like this at home?
24: It's a loss we're supposed to have. Definitely supposed to have. It's to use the word embarrassing. It's tough. I feel like I'm discrediting the NFL if I use that, and particularly the Tampa Bay Bucks and a great Todd Bowles coach and defensive coach team. Guy's been a winning coach for a long time, and whether he's been a head coach or a defensive coordinator, and that's the plan, and what they did tonight is the reason for that. And so to say embarrassing, I think I'd be discrediting them. And but we're definitely supposed to win this game. This is a game, you know, that was a game we're supposed to have on paper, or whichever way you want to look at it. And I think Shotty said it best in the locker room. In this league, you've got to win the games you're supposed to win. And when a winless team comes into your home stadium on a Thursday night primetime game, yeah, we're supposed to win that. And so it sucks, and right up there close to embarrassing, but I don't know if I would say that.
1: You blame the travel, three games in 11, 12 days. You're tired. Why you guys were out of sync offensively?
24: No, I mean, we can all probably try to make some excuses, but the reality of it is we just didn't get the job done. You know, we go down and we score on that last drive and get a 2-point conversion. You know, who knows what the rest of the game, you know, entails. And, you know, this session may be a lot different, but that doesn't change the whole three quarters before that, and doesn't change the reality of the game. So I'm not going to blame it on travel. I'm not going to blame it on quick week. That's the NFL, you know. We had 4 days or 3 or 4 days to prepare for this one, and so did they. And unfortunately, they beat us in the preparation, and it showed today.
2: Dak, Todd Archer with ESPN, 7-9-1 last year, 2-3 so far this year. How do you guys get better than just win one, lose one kind of streak you guys have been on?
24: Yeah, I mean, we've got to put them together. Easier said than done. We've got to trust the work that we're putting in. And then more importantly, we've got to come out and just execute better. I think our plan, the way we practice, the way we approach things is the right way, is the correct way. We've just got to come out in the games and execute better and get it done and whatever it takes. And I mean, hell, this game was horrible for us on offense. And at the end of the game, we still had an opportunity. So, you've got to capitalize on those opportunities, and you've got to take advantage of them. And each and every play matters. And you know, you look back at this game, and you know, there's plays in the first quarter, or excuse me, second quarter that, you know, if we convert or if we do this, it's a whole different game. And that's what's special about this game, but that's also what's frustrating.
21: Dak Prescott, the quarterback of the Dallas Cowboys, following a disappointing 24-16 loss to the previously winless Tampa Bay Buccaneers. Mio O'Brien, Q Myers with you here on game night. Dak Prescott, Q, little over 50% completion percentage? Are my eyes deceiving me, or is
3: no.
21: that what I'm seeing from?
3: You're seeing that correctly.
21: Okay. And so that's where I appreciate, much like I appreciated Brian Schottenheimer, the head coach's transparency, I appreciate Dak Prescott pointing to the second quarter and the fact that he missed some throws that ultimately came back to haunt the Dallas Cowboys, especially yep. when their defense was giving up a 17-0 run to the Bucs to begin the second half.
3: Yeah, it was not good execution on either side of the ball for the Dallas Cowboys. It just wasn't. And, you know, listening to what Dak said, there was truth to what he said, but there was also concerns to what he said. He said multiple times, and Brian Schottenheimer said it in the locker room as well, you're supposed to win the games that you're supposed to win. And this was one that they were supposed to win. I feel like that they took that seriously. They took that statement too seriously. Oh, you're going to win this one. They're a winless team coming into your house on Thursday night primetime. Okay, well, that's not your approach. You have to know that that winless team is the most desperate team to win a game, right? Nobody wants to be the Lions that went 0-for. Nobody, you know what I mean? Nobody wants to be the team that wins 1-2 games. Those guys in that locker room don't want to win 1 or 2 games. They want to win, right? Everyone in that locker room wants to win. The head coach dropped to a knee when he knew the game was sealed, right? Because that's how much it means. So, yeah, as you might be the right team and the better team on paper, paper means nothing. Nothing. And so I feel like that they took that approach that they were going to show up because they're the Dallas Cowboys. They're the better team on paper. It's prime time.

0: Mary Jones House. And just
1: coming off of this win over the Texans, yes. 3.5 hours down the road, this heralded Texans defense, who, by the way, I mean, if you're
0: talk about Ofer,
1: if you're the Texans right now, right? If you're the Texans right now, who, by the way, like, are you looking at CeeDee Lamb and the number he put up on your defense last week and saying, oh, that's just because it was CeeDee last week? Or are you saying, ah, the Bucs DBs, and again, Benjamin Morrison, Antoine Winfield did not play in this game, were able to lock him up the way that they did? I don't know. I don't know.
0: Look, there's a reason why D'Amico Ryans is taking over the play calling, right? I mean, and you know that that's always the first sign, Mia. When there's trouble in paradise, you look, you've covered a Jaguars team that's been bad.
1: Baby.
0: I've covered a Raiders team that's been bad. When you start making changes at who's the play caller, ask Sean Payton in Denver. Even though they've got a couple wins under their belt, it's not going well. So he's taking over the play calling. D'Amico Ryans taking over the play calling defensively. When you start getting that, and we heard the media talking to Brian Schottenheimer about play calling and who's going to be around, that's when you know that you're down bad. And the Dallas Cowboys, they're down bad. They are now 2-3 on the season after losing 24-16 against Tampa Bay in a game that I honestly feel like was not that close. She's Mia O'Brien. I'm Q Myers. It's game night here on ESPN Radio. Coming up next, not one, not two, not three, not four. It's game night on ESPN Radio, the all-new ESPN app, SiriusXM Channel 80, and tune in.
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3: 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Now the Patriots face another tough test as Kirk Cousins and the 3-1 Las Vegas Raiders come to town. 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
12: Each one of these have not been taken lightly in my heart. They've always been so special. But this one here, I don't know, I cried a little bit harder, you know. This one here is just a little bit different. And whatever that may look like or whatever that may feel, my fifth one, I think, is one that's just, you know, when you dream as a young girl, you dream so big and you write your goals out and you just never imagine that you were able to just check them off. And when you're able to check them off, small wins, big wins, it truly means a lot. And so I think that's why I cried a little bit harder on this one, because 15-year-old Aisha wasn't sitting up here dreaming about being a 5-time MVP. She wasn't dreaming about being a 3-time champion. She was just dreaming about surviving this world. And so for me to sit up here with surrounded by these trophies and to be able to play the game of basketball every single day, it just means a little bit more to me, and it's something that I won't take for granted.
0: That is the sound of the now 5-time WNBA MVP. 3 times in a row, that would be one Asia Wilson of the Las Vegas Aces. She's Bill O'Brien. I'm Q Myers. It's game night here on ESPN Radio, the all-new ESPN app. SiriusXM Channel 80 and TuneIn. 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And Mia, 5 times. Asia Wilson has lifted 5 times that MVP title, that MVP trophy. She did it again today. She was awarded that right here in Las Vegas. And as we heard the sounds of the Loonies, who apparently we had to school everybody and let them know that the Loonies were from Oakland, California. I will take that on myself to school the youngsters.
1: That's what you're here to do, Q.
0: That's what I'm here to do.
1: You're repping the Bay. You're repping the
0: Bay. Always rep the Bay. Always rep the 5 and dime. Asia Wilson's representing that 5, but she's now a 5-time MVP.
1: But speaking of the Bay, Q, of course, Asia Wilson showing up to this press conference in a sports bra and suit, in her words,
0: right.
1: Because the Las Vegas Aces have a pretty big game against those gals from the Bay tomorrow in the desert with the Golden State Valkyries, a 2-0 series lead coming to them. It's at Michelob Ultra, right? Or is it at T-Mobile tomorrow?
0: It is at Michelob Ultra, yeah. And this is against a team that you told me, oh, it'll be all right, Q, it'll be all right. The Aces, you know, I mean, they've got the pedigree. They've been there, done that. And I said, Mia, I need the Dallas Wings to beat the Valkyries. The Valkyries always play the Aces really tough. And now the Aces find themselves in the 0-2 hole. I ain't the smartest guy in the world, but I know a little something.
1: I did follow that up by saying, with all due respect to Becky Hammon, I thought Natalie Nicasse was the best coach remaining in
0: you
1: the playoff field. And so it's a credit to Natalie that that Golden State Valkyries team, despite the fact that they only had 3 players in double figures in game 2, found their way to a 2-0 series.
0: They got depth, Mia. They've got depth.
1: And
0: the Aces are lacking their depth right now, especially when Jewel Lloyd goes out with a lower leg injury. And so, but man, the Valkyries, if it wasn't near and dear to my heart, I would definitely be rooting for Natalie Nicasse because she's a really good coach and she's got the Valkyries playing at a really high level. And look, this is year 2 of the organization, both years in the playoffs, and it looks like they're on the verge of advancing.
1: Hey, that's something that you saw with the NHL, or I suppose at that point you were in Central Texas getting ready to make that 18-hour drive from Waco to Las Vegas back to the West Coast, Q. But certainly the Golden Knights, it's a franchise that you're also familiar with, coming at us live from Studio Q in Las Vegas. I do want to tie together Asia Wilson's 5th MVP award, the emotion she showed in that press conference in Las Vegas today, and also being down 2-0, and also the no-show at the post-game press conference. I'm not going to let Asia Wilson get away with this. I'm not going to let Chelsea Gray get away with this. The reason that I sat here last week in this chair and I told you, don't worry about the Golden State Valkyries, is because I believe in the championship DNA of Asia Wilson, of Chelsea Gray, of Jackie Young, of this Aces core. And therefore, it was very disappointing to not see any of those players at the dais. And maybe I've missed it and they've given a reason as to why Kalani Brown and her 9 points and Steph Talbot and her 10 points were who the Las Vegas Aces trotted out for that post-game presser. That's not the heart of a champion.
0: No, it's not.
1: That's a bit concerning to me.
0: That's the sign of a defeated former champion.
1: And then when you hear Asia Wilson say that this 5th MVP award means a lot, if anything, look, I know it means a lot probably because it's the most recent one and no NBA or WNBA player has ever won 5 MVP awards, But I would argue last year, when she literally dragged that Aces team after getting thumped by the Lynx the first day of August by 40-plus. And from that moment forth, Asia Wilson took it personally. And she dragged that team to its third championship in 4 years. That MVP award, we've talked about it a ton on here because I think it is the definition of the most valuable player, regardless of if it's the WNBA, the NBA, the NFL. It's the player who, if you take that player off that team is left in the dust.
13: Right.
1: And I think the same could still be said for this team, this iteration of the Las Vegas Aces, but it was certainly true last year where truly Asia Wilson put it all on her back, and she's done that, a 24-point performance in game two, but at the same time, like, all the more reason I was kind of surprised I didn't see her face in the music.
0: Yeah, I was too. Disappointed as well, because again, that's not their MO. They normally just go ahead, like you said, face the music. They find themselves in a position they haven't found themselves, down 0-2, but I mean, that's what it is. You got to tip the cap to the Valkyries. You got to go there and do what you would do, just like if you won. If they had won, I guarantee they would have been there.
1: Oh, yeah, absolutely. Well, speaking of post-game pressers, as we look ahead, not only will the Valkyries and the Aces be squaring off in a potential series sweep situation for the Golden State Valkyries, the Atlanta Dream, Q, potentially could be headed to the WNBA Finals. They lead the New York Liberty 2-0. That game 3 is also Friday night. And, of course, some post-game antics as well with the, was there a reset timeout remaining for the New York Liberty? Was there not? If I'm going to put Asia Wilson and Chelsea Gray on notice, you definitely bet I'm going to put Chris DeMarco and the New York Liberty on notice. First off, how on earth, with all of those people sitting on the bench with their quarter zips, none of them were keeping the official timeouts?
0: Right.
1: And the officials said, well, that's the scorer's table job. We lost track. So you're telling me the officials and those 17 assistants that Chris DeMarco has and has to have, no one knew how many timeouts were remaining. So that's on him because the buck stops with the head coach. And then you couple that with the post-game presser where we basically have to put this all on Breanna Stewart, who, mind you, is playing like Asia Wilson did down the stretch last year, dragging that team to the semifinals of the WNBA playoffs with a 25-point first half, finished with 35 in the game. And now you got our head coach looking at her saying, oh, you want to explain to them what happened?
0: Right.
1: You're the head coach, brother, man.
0: Yeah. Yeah, that was problematic. It really was. And look, I'm surprised that Liberty in the position that they are. You know, Breanna Stewart continued to play out of her mind after the FIBA tournament. You know, she came back and she just kept that up. I was surprised when they knocked off the Lynx, and then all of a sudden they got the Atlanta Dream, and I thought it was going to be a battle, and we saw these games go to overtime, and we still saw Atlanta come out on top, and Atlanta's a tough team. I saw them earlier in the season when they played the Aces, and I realized then they're going to be a tough out. So they're one game away from being in the WNBA Finals. The Golden State Valkyries are one game away from being in the WNBA Finals. This may be one of those finals that it's not the usual suspects. It's the changes of the guard in the WNBA.
1: Now the big question is, if the Atlanta Dream can achieve the dream, make the WNBA Finals, what's going to be more of a talking point next week, Q? The fact that Angel Reese made a WNBA Finals before Caitlin Clark and Paige Beckers, or the fact that State Farm Arena right now in Atlanta is booked all next week when the WNBA Finals would take place, or in 2 weeks' time, when the WNBA Finals are currently scheduled.
0: Yeah, I think it's probably going to be the first one, the Angel Reese and Caitlin Clark conversation, but it shouldn't be. It should be celebrating two teams that made it to the WNBA Finals, and they're not the usual suspects. SportsCenter All Night with Chris Burnett is coming up next. It's been Game Night on ESPN Radio and the all-new ESPN app.
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13: Hi, I'm Wendy Sartori-Link, your Palm Beach County Supervisor of Elections. The 2026 general election is on November 3rd. Don't wait until the fourth quarter to serve elections. The 2026 general election is on November 3rd.

0: update from 2017? PC load letter? What is that? I printed one box score. Now I've got six blank pages and a document from accounting? Why did it say paper jam when there's no paper jam?
1: Uh-oh. Sounds like somebody's got a case of the mundus.
0: When the printer declares war, you deserve backup. We're on your side. We're caffeinated and we're ready for battle. 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
2: 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Little flares from 93 million miles away disrupting the feed of my station? Hi, it's Evan Cohen from Unsportsmanlike. Oh, sure. Scientists say solar storms mess with satellites, right? When I'm a... Bill Belichick? Forget it. Tune in before sunrise when we're immune to the sun's so-called harmful rays. Wake up with Unsportsmanlike on ESPN 106.3 before the sun starts its daily attack.
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6: Coming up on SportsCenter All Night. The winless Bucks head to Jerry's World for a Thursday night battle with the Cowboys.
7: Man in motion. Handoff. Williams into the middle. It opens up wide. He walks the dog. Javonte Williams, among the league leaders in touchdowns, has put the Cowboys up first.
6: The White Sox try to end a 120-year drought in Game 4 against the Guardians.
8: Swing and a miss, got him chasing the sweeper in the dirt, and the strikeout, and Betty escaped for the White Sox. No runs, no hits. The Guardians leave them loaded.
6: Fallout in the Bronx from another early October exit.
9: When you saw the ineptitude that was on that baseball field, particularly in Game 2, when you commit 5 errors in the game, when you commit 3 errors in the first inning, when it's spread around from the third baseman to the shortstop to the second baseman, it's just embarrassing.
6: Taking the reins back in Denver.
10: Sean Payton is going to get more involved in play calling and take a more collaborative approach, pairing with offensive coordinator Davis Webb. It's a little fuzzy exactly how this is going to work.
6: Plus, the GOAT keeps adding to her trophy case.
11: Each one of these have not been taken lightly in my heart. They've always been so special. But this one here, I don't know, I cried a little bit harder, you know. This one here is just a little bit different.
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12: Coming up, Jerry's World, the place to be on a Thursday night as the Cowboys welcome the Buccaneers to Big D. SportsCenter All Night presented by Progressive, ESPN Radio, and the all-new ESPN app, Sirius XM Channel 80, postseason baseball in Chi-Town. We got a college football showdown in Tuscaloosa on Saturday, and it is hardware season in the W. But how about them Cowboys? Dak and company 2-2 to start the season. The winless Bucks in town trying to get one in the win column. And a big one this would be. History says Thursday night belongs to the Cowboys, though. 5 straight home wins dating back to 2022. Dallas an 8.5-point favorite here. And Dak's 13-7 in his career on Thursday night. And it's the offense that has Dallas finding some dubs early. Cowboys currently averaging just over 30 points per game this season. Tied with the 49ers for second most in the NFL, only behind the Bills. And the offense is the story for the other side as well. Former Kansas quarterback and undrafted rookie Jalen Daniels making just his second career start, with Baker Mayfield expected to miss a minimum of 3 weeks with a thumb injury. The Bucs have been close in every game. They've lost all of them by one possession. They just need a win. Cowboys open the game with a nice 7-play drive to get down to the 1-yard line.
7: Under center, second.

0: goal. Man in motion. Handoff. Williams into the middle. It opens up wide. He walks the dog. Javonte Williams, among the league leaders in touchdowns, has put the Cowboys up first.
1: 105.3 The Fan. We're still in the first quarter, and it's Tampa this time with a drive of its own, 15 plays to be exact.
2: Dallas 7, Tampa Bay nothing, as Houghton motions from right to left. Snap goes to Daniels. Daniels drops back to the 13, throws it to Bucky on the right side. Stiff arm, reaches the ball to the right pylon. Touchdown, Tampa Bay! One of the longest drives in franchise history. Results in 6 for the Buccaneers. Bucky Irving takes it into the house, his first receiving touchdown of the season. And how about Jalen Daniels? 8 straight completions, marching Tampa Bay down the field to pull the Buccaneers within a point.
1: That from 98 Rock, and Jalen Daniels came out on fire. Started the game 9 of 10 passing with that touchdown. And the Cowboys would tack on a field goal before the half, take a 10-7 lead into the locker room, but the party was winding down for Dallas in the third.
2: 14-yard line of Dallas. Daniels takes a snap. They'll hand it. Coming near side of Buka on the jet sweep. Jumps into the end zone. Touchdown, Tampa Bay. 2 plays, and they go the length of the field to take a 13-10 lead on the Cowboys and shell-shock Dallas here to start the second half.
3: Daniels takes a snap, handoff Irving.
2: Dashes behind the left side of the line and powers his way into the blue end zone. Touchdown, Tampa Bay. Bucky Irving plows in for his first score of the night. 13 rushes, 123 yards, and a 20-10 lead for the Buccaneers here in Dallas.
1: The calls again from 98 Rock, and Irving had a night, finished with a career high, 165 yards, a touchdown. It's his second career game with 150 rushing yards and a touchdown. And Tampa tacked on a field goal and closed the third quarter with a 24-10 lead. Game wasn't done yet, though. In the fourth, Cowboys had marched down the field on a 10-play drive. Prescott to George Pickens for 6, but the 2-point conversion failed. And it's 24-16 Tampa late in the game. Dallas down to its last offensive possession. Can Dak and the boys get it done?
2: Snap to Prescott with under a minute and a half to go. Prescott in the pocket, fires downfield, busted up into the air, picked off by Alex Anzalone with 1:16 to go. Tampa Bay with an 8-point lead, and Alex Anzalone dives for the football and hauls it in to force a third turnover today against the Cowboys.
3: Daniels takes the snap, takes the knee. Under 30 seconds to go. Dallas will not use its final timeout. And this one belongs to the Bucs. Tampa Bay 24, Dallas 16. What a way to come on the road, deal with adversity. But Tampa Bay with 419 yards of total offense, led by the rookie quarterback.
1: And so the winless Bucs storm into AT&T Stadium and get their first win of the season. The Bucs closed as an 8.5-point underdog and won outright, their largest upset win since 2019 against the Rams, and have now won 2 of the last 3 games against the Cowboys. They were 1-10 in previous road contests in Dallas. Jalen Daniels, 19 of 25, 189 yards in the air, a passing touchdown. He added 23 rushing yards on the ground, his first career win. And Daniels after the game on getting the dub.
4: Yeah, I mean, hats off to our defense. Man, they played lights out the whole entire game. Alex Anzalone being able to get that game-winning interception. I appreciate those guys for everything that they did this week. But offensively, I think that we went out there and was able to execute our game plan, giving the ball to our playmakers in space and allowing them to be able to make plays. And special teams, I think all 3 levels of our team today was able to go out there and be able to make plays. And I think that's what allowed us to be able to go out there and go win a football game.
1: Bucks head coach Todd Bowles after the game as well on how they were able to get it done.
5: Well, we played good complimentary football in all 3 phases starting out, and that kind of spurred everything in the first half. I thought we got in there 10-7. We gave up a field goal on 1 play, but we came back in the second half with Bucky's big run. I thought Jalen did an excellent job taking care of the football for the most part. And, you know, defense played well. I didn't like the drive at the end. They gave him the touchdown for 99 yards. But for the most part, they played hard. They didn't play perfect, but they played hard, and they stayed together, and we got a win.
1: And the Cowboys, it's their first loss to a team that entered 0-4 or worse since 2019. They gave up 241 rushing yards. And Cowboys owner and GM Jerry Jones, he took notice.
6: Extraordinarily extraordinarily disappointing. You really do need to get it done when it's there to take. And they basically were very physical. I thought both their fronts. Was really surprised at how well they ran the ball, how they ran it between the tackles. That was surprising. And we thought if they were going to run it, they'd do it outside. And thought we'd put it on the quarterback's shoulders. Their staff, their quarterback, all their players got a great victory here tonight. And it was a tough loss for us.
1: Both teams now get 10 days rest. Dallas travels to face the Packers on Sunday, October 18th. The Buccaneers host the Steelers at Raymond James Stadium the same day. SportsCenter All Night, ESPN Radio 2, the Diamond, Guardians, White Sox on ESPN Radio. Game 4 from the south side of Chi-Town. White Sox lead the series 2-1, trying to wrap it up and move on to the ALCS for the first time since 2005. Keep the dream alive. How much of a dream is it right now? Well, the White Sox are looking to clinch the postseason series at home for the second time in franchise history. That first one was in 1906, 120 years ago. Might be more of a dream for Cleveland, though. Guardians haven't won a World Series since 1948. Teams to lead 2-1 in a best-of-5 postseason series have gone on to win more than 70% of the time. So you're telling me there's a chance? Well, first we need some runs. Zeros on the board early, then in the third, White Sox at the plate.
7: The pitch. Antanasio, a line drive right center toward the alleyway on the move. Delotta reaches out and makes the catch. Tagging from third, Mydrop scores. Holding at second base is Vargas. Sack fly. Sam Antanasio makes it 2-0 Chicago.
1: And that's how the third would end. So we move ahead to the fifth. Still 2-0 Sox.
7: 3-1 pitch. Swinging a ball, drilled deep to right, hooking toward the corner, off the bat of Bailey. It is gone! Pinch hit homer, and Patrick Bailey gets the Guardians on the board. 2-1 White Sox. First homer of the series for Cleveland.
1: Guardians would end the fifth with a one-run lead. Chicago plates two in the bottom half to retake the lead, and then things really get wonky in the sixth. Still there.
7: Infield in, Adell the ninth batter of the inning. And he goes the other way. Pushes one to right for a single. Here comes Kwan. Ramirez right behind him. He scores. The throw is offline for Braden Montgomery. Delotta stops at second base and Joe Adell. A two-run single to right. And the Guardians have blown this game open. 9-4 Cleveland.
1: So 6 runs for Cleveland in the sixth, and they go on to win this one 9-5. The Guardians force a winner-take-all game 5 Saturday in Cleveland. They're the 6th team in MLB postseason history to force game 5 after losing the first 2 games at home of a best-of-5 series. Guardians catcher Patrick Bailey finished 2-of-3, a home run off the bench, his first career playoff home run and first career pinch hit home run. And he spoke with Jesse Rogers after the game.
8: You didn't start the game, but you certainly helped finish it. How surprised were you that Gavin Williams was in this game to finish it off?
9: I mean, nothing surprises me at this point with this group. Obviously, with the game on the line, we got Kate Smith and Gavin Williams at the end. You're feeling pretty good, and obviously that was a big win, and got another one to go.
8: Let's go back to you entering the game with that homer. It looked like a mistake pitch that hung up there a little bit, and you took care of it.
9: Yeah, I mean, was able to get into a good count, got a heater, took a good swing on it. Happy it went over.
8: I wonder if the next inning at bat was even more impressive for yourself, taking that curveball the opposite way.
9: I like homers. Homers are cooler. Homers are way cooler. But yeah, we'll take the RBI single too.
8: How about this team to come in here after losing 2 at home and steal 2 on the road? What a wild series. How can you put it into words?
9: Yeah, I mean, it's been probably not exactly how we drew it up, but we got a game 5 in Cleveland, which is awesome. And I mean, this crowd in Chicago was awesome. This atmosphere was awesome. And playoff baseball is pretty cool.
8: Patrick, congrats to you Saturday.
9: Thank you.
1: All right. So next up, that winner take all game 5 as the series shifts back to Cleveland. The road team has won the first 4 games of the best of 5 series for the first time since the 2015 ALDS. First pitch Saturday night, 8 Eastern. And while the Guardians live to fight another day, in the Bronx, not so much.
7: Baker's set. Here's the pitch. A swing and a miss. Strike three. The ball game is over. And for the third time ever, the Tampa Bay Rays are headed to the American League Championship Series. A three-game sweep over the New York Yankees.
10: For the 17th consecutive season, the New York Yankees season ended short of the ultimate goal of winning a World Series. The most recent postseason failure, a sweep at the hands of the Tampa Bay Rays, a series in which the Yankees never led. It was just the third playoff series in franchise history where that happened. New York designated hitter, Ben Rice.
11: They outplayed us, plain and simple. Outpitched us, outhit us. It's really that simple.
10: The 17 seasons without a championship is the second longest drought in Yankees history. The only longer stretch without a title was the team's first 20 years of existence from 1903 to 1922. Yankees ace, Cam Schlittler.
12: We didn't meet the expectations of the fans and this organization, and there's a certain standard of being a Yankee, and we didn't fulfill that. Again, we have all the pieces to succeed and win a championship, but at the end of the day, that's not what we did this series.
10: The Bronx Bombers have now gone 13 straight playoff appearances without a World Series title. Tied for the fourth longest streak in postseason history. Yankees manager Aaron Boone on what's gone wrong in October for his team in recent years.
13: Yeah, every year's different. 22, where I felt like we were really a really great team, but then in August, we lost three, four, like, integral pieces to our team and kind of went into the postseason not the same. 24, we get to the World Series and fall short. Last year, I felt like we were really good at the end and really complete at the end, only to go home. This year, you know, we're missing a couple of key guys, including Aaron, but we also did that all year, and it doesn't mean you can't go win.
10: Since taking over in the Bronx in 2018, Boone has led the Yankees to the second best regular season winning percentage in baseball. However, the team is 27-30 in the postseason. New York captain Aaron Judge on whether Boone is the right leader for this team.
14: Yeah, he's our manager. He's running this ship. He puts us in the right position to go out there and succeed, you know, especially a season like this where, you know, I'm banged up missing 100 games, you know, for him to manage it the way he did and, you know, put us in the best position to get into the postseason and get an opportunity to win a World Series. You know, he's definitely at our back and is a guy.
10: Boone's eight postseason appearances are tied for the most without a World Series title by a manager in Major League history. And of eight managers in Yankees history to coach at least 8 years with the team, he's the only one to not win a championship. Judge on what the franchise needs to do to once again meet expectations in the Bronx.
14: We're the Yankees. I feel like they should go all in and do what they need to do and find if we got holes, if it's finding certain players or personnel, whatever we need, you got to go out there and get it. Yeah, that's why I signed back here to play with the Yankees is to fight for a championship every single year and to go all in.
1: Yankees swung the bats well all season. They had 12 hits total, though, in a three-game series with Tampa. A lot of noise on Thursday about possible changes coming in New York. At least one person says maybe not yet. Maybe Boone and Cashman get one more. Our Buster only on Get Up.
15: I think he's going to be back. Brian Cashman's the general manager. His contract is up in the next month. I think they'll renegotiate a deal there. He and Aaron Boone are really close. The only question is whether or not Hal Steinbrenner steps in and said, look, we have to make a change. I don't think that'll happen.
1: So we'll wait and see on any decisions in the Bronx. For now, Yankees are out, and they'll turn their attention to the 27 season. And a reminder, the MLB postseason is on ESPN Radio. Catch all the action right here and on the ESPN app presented by Gusto. And up next, big news for the Broncos. 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
16: 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It's an SEC showdown in the swamp. South Carolina marches into Gainesville looking to pull off a statement upset against the 4-1 16th ranked Florida Gators. Coverage begins Saturday at noon Eastern with kickoff at 12:45 Eastern on ESPN Radio and on the SEC Network.
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1: 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Chris Burnett with you here on SportsCenter All Night. 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Broncos making some changes. 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
31: The Denver Broncos also are going to have a change in the way they approach their offense. Sean Payton is going to get more involved in play calling and take a more collaborative approach, pairing with offensive coordinator Davis Webb. The two men met Monday. They've been meeting this week. Webb was calling the plays at practice yesterday, at least calling them in to the quarterback, Bo Nix. So it's a little fuzzy exactly how this is going to work. But the bottom line is this. The Broncos head coach Sean Payton is going to be more heavily involved in how this offense is called Sunday in Los Angeles against the Chargers.
1: And that could be the right thing at the right time for the Broncos. Denver, a pedestrian 2-2 to start the season, averaging just 280 yards per game offensively. That's good for 27th in the league. And as for the biggest issues with play calling, head coach Sean Payton.
32: There'd be too many things just to list, you know, the based, like we know we have to improve our balance and running the football. There's a handful of things. And then, you know, the hard thing when you are not the head coach is, certainly there are things that you want to feel like are cleared, where when you're calling them as the head coach, you're in your mind prepared to say, hey, I don't have to run it by anyone. So it's changing things up and really trying to reduce some of the calories to get back to doing some things really well, and that's going to be the focus.
1: Clearly some things not to the head man's liking. Few have been better with the play sheet in their hand than Sean Payton, and his team needs him. Broncos 0-2 on the road this year at the Chargers on Sunday in L.A. And back east, rough start for Philadelphia. Eagles also 2-2, but the frustrations boiled over for all to see in Sunday's loss to the Rams. Eagles blew a 20-10 halftime lead that included a hot mic outburst from Jalen Hurts on the sideline. So what do we make of this? And Hurts, Mike Golick on the Golicks.
33: Can you rely on him in a shootout where you basically have to throw the ball all the time? Probably not as much. He needs to be more in a balanced offense, but when he's had a chance to show out a couple of Super Bowls, he was the best player. Even the loss to Kansas City, he was the best player on the field. You know, he can take over a game with his legs and arm combined. But you know, he's one that does need the team around him. Like I said, they've had the best O-line in the league for a couple of years when Jason Kelsey was on the team and obviously Lane Johnson was still playing. And they had a really good defense. So

0: it was kind of more a team effort, but we know we separate the quarterback out of that when it starts to get picked apart.
1: Well, they're picking him apart. Eagles, they're bottom 10 in points per game, total yards per game, yards per play, passing yards per game, and sacks allowed. Head coach Nick Sirianni and the Eagles are back at it in London this weekend. They'll face the Jaguars on Sunday at 9:30 a.m. Eastern Time. 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
4: 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What more could you want?
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6: No one's talking about Georgia. Well, they're going to start talking about him now.
7: Just classics. Like, it's game after game. What's on the line? It lives up to the hype all the time.
1: Every year you get one on the calendar, you circle the second the schedule comes out. Well, this is it. These two have played 76 times and both teams 5-0 or better for just the second time ever in the series and the first since 1942. Dogs haven't won in Tuscaloosa since overtime in 2007. They got the head man to do it despite the record against his old team. Kirby Smart knows that building better than anyone. It's where he learned to be who he is today from the GOAT. Lewis Riddick with more on First Take.
8: I trust the Georgia program. I trust Gunnar Stockton. I trust Kirby Smart. Kirby Smart is the closest thing that we've ever seen to Nick Saban.
9: He's also 2-7 against Alabama.
8: That's true. But you know what? I don't go on past history. Defensively, they hunt. They just hunt, man, and they hunt and they hunt. And Kirby Smart, if you sit and talk to this dude, he right now, he is the standard. I love Keelan Russell. I trust Gunnar Stockton because he has been in these big games.
1: Kirby and the Bulldogs will need that mentality. Dogs giving up 13 points per game defensively. Alabama scoring almost 50 themselves on offense. The weather could be a factor in this one. We're watching it. Dogs tied. 7:30 Eastern Saturday night on ABC. And then heading north, Maryland will make the trip to Columbus, Ohio on Saturday to face the Buckeyes. Jeremiah Smith's already the best wide receiver to ever play for Ohio State. He's working his way up the Big Ten boards as well and the NFL draft boards. Here's ESPN NFL draft analyst Mel Kiper Jr.
10: Right now, you're talking about number one player and everybody else because there's nobody at any other position. Leonard Moore, cornerback Notre Dame, is right there. Colin Simmons has been an outstanding pass rusher this year at Texas, but it is Jeremiah Smith. And then a big gap down. If you do a rating, he'd be my 9-9. That was my highest grade ever gave a player. It was a 9-9. It was John Elway. He would be that 9-9 guy, and everybody else would be in that 9-7, 9-6 range.
1: And when we come back, we are heading to the south side of Chicago. SportsCenter All Night continues in a moment. 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
8: Las Vegas Aces center Asia Wilson won a record fifth WNBA Most Valuable Player Award for the 2026 season, becoming the first player in league history to win three straight MVPs. The Tampa Bay Buccaneers beat the Dallas Cowboys 24-16 on Thursday night for their first win of the season. Running back Bucky Irving ran for a career-high 165 yards, including a 72-yard run to set up the touchdown that put Tampa Bay ahead for good while scoring twice himself. And the Cleveland Guardians used a six-run, sixth inning to rally past the Chicago White Sox to force a decisive Game 5 in Cleveland on Saturday with the ALCS on the line.
9: Runners at the corners, two down. The pitch from Williams, and the curve is looped into shallow left, charging in his Kwan. On the run, reaches out, and he makes the catch. And the Guardians walk the tightrope in the ninth inning, and the Cleveland Guardians win Game 4. They force a winner-take-all Game 5 Saturday night in Cleveland.
8: You heard it right here on ESPN Radio. Chris Burnett with you on SportsCenter All Night. Roxy Bernstein and Greg Olson had the call for Game 4. Let's head to Chicago now to check in with the guys. Take it away, Roxy.
9: Well, Chris, a wild Game 4. The Guardians got down early. Their backs are against the wall. It was a must-win for Cleveland. They responded as the Guardians scored three in the fifth inning, then sent 10 to the plate, scoring six in the top of the sixth, and hold off the White Sox, win the ball game 9-5, and now we're going back to Cleveland for a winner-take-all Game 5 Saturday night.
10: Well, this is the offense that we expected to see. We did not see it all in Cleveland, and the offense woke up both times trailing here in Chicago down to their elimination game, and they just found a way. And it came down to Joe Adele giving them a spark in Game 2, and then Jose Ramirez has really taken over these last two games.
9: Long two-run homer in the top of the fifth inning. And also Patrick Bailey, who didn't start the game, but Bailey with a pinch-hit homer, that's what got the offense going. And it took eight Cleveland pitchers. Parker Messick started, lasted just two and a third innings. Eric Sobrowski gets the win, but it's the postseason. And Gavin Williams, who had never pitched in relief in his entire major league career, regular or postseason, comes in to get the final three outs.
10: Yeah, I mean, the White Sox get Cade Smith out of the game with a long Vargas home run and a Murakami walk, and you're going, uh-oh, you know what? This is going to get interesting. They bring in a guy who's got almost as good

0: tough as Cade Smith and Gavin Williams. And after giving up the single, he settled in, got a big punch out, and found a way to get out of the jam.
1: What are you looking forward to in game five?
0: I really am just going to go, who's going to step up? Every game, it's been somebody stepping up. The White Sox shouldn't have won two games in Cleveland. Cleveland shouldn't have won two games here. Jose Ramirez, as I said, one of the best players in the world, has shown up here in Chicago. Can he continue what he's done and take over the game in Cleveland?
1: So the Guardians in a must win. Get it done and force the Game 5 Saturday night in Cleveland. Once again, our final in Game 4 was the Guardians 9, the White Sox 5. For Greg Olson, Roxy Bernstein right here on your home for every pitch of the postseason. Major League Baseball on ESPN Radio and the ESPN app as we go back to Chris Burnett in the studio.
2: Thanks, guys. 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
4: Extraordinarily disappointed. We really do need to get it done. 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
5: This is a complete disaster. You assume Dak Prescott can put points on the board, and it simply doesn't happen.
6: National Football League is going to come down to the fourth quarter. We had a chance to still get back in and try to win the game, and we came up short.
7: A winless team comes into your home stadium. Yeah, we're supposed to win that. It sucks, and right up there close to embarrassing.
2: Thursday night football in Dallas. The story of the night, though, belonged to Tampa's undrafted rookie quarterback, Jalen Daniels. He finished 19-25, 189 passing yards, a passing touchdown, added 23 rushing yards on the ground, and got his first career win. The Buccaneers got their first win of the season while rushing for 241 yards. It wasn't the worst night from Dak Prescott. He finished 24-42, more than 300 yards passing, a passing touchdown, but he did have a pair of interceptions, and he threw an interception on the final offensive drive. It was 2nd-and-1 from the Buccaneers 24, and that just won't get it done. Here's Dak after the game.
6: It's a loss we're supposed to have, definitely supposed to have. It's to use the word embarrassing. It's tough. I feel like I'm discrediting the NFL if I use that, and particularly the Tampa Bay Bucs and a great Todd Bowles coach and defensive coach team. Guy's been a winning coach for a long time, and whether he's been a head coach or a defensive coordinator, and that's the plan, and what they did tonight is the reason for that. And so to say embarrassing, I think I'd be discrediting them, but we're definitely supposed to win this game. This is a game, you know, that was a game we're supposed to have on paper, or whichever way you want to look at it. And I think Shotty said it best in the locker room. In this league, you've got to win the games you're supposed to win. And when a winless team comes into your home stadium on a Thursday night primetime game, yeah, we're supposed to win that. And so it sucks, and right up there close to embarrassing, but I don't know if I would say that.
2: So just not a good scene in Dallas tonight. ESPN NFL analyst Kevin Clark on SportsCenter.
5: If you lose your get-right game, you're the get-right game. And that's something nobody in Dallas wants to hear right now, but this is a sloppy football team. They missed 14 tackles before a late run there when they were trying to get back in the game. Dak Prescott was 2 of 12 against that Tampa Bay blitz. The offensive line didn't hold up. They seemed confused. Obviously, CeeDee Lamb's injury had something to do with that, but this was a sloppy football team. They couldn't tackle in space. Bucky Irving, when he was out there, was running wild. This was a complete disaster in all three phases. I mean, talk about special teams with the fumble there. So this was as disastrous as it gets. And this is, I believed, and frankly, both these teams coming into this season. But after what I saw from Tampa Bay for the first month of the season, I'd written Tampa Bay off. I'd written Todd Bowles off. I'd written this defense off. And all of a sudden, the Cowboys solve all of your problems because you go and play them and you show how bad they are. So this is a complete disaster for everybody, frankly. At home, primetime, you assume Dak Prescott can put points on the board against a defense who's just been stuck in the mud, and it simply doesn't happen.
2: And it didn't stop there. Clark with more.
5: It's an identity loss. And one thing about the Cowboys is you always thought they were going to be able to score points. Well, we didn't see that tonight. So the defense that all offseason always said was they had to be average. By the way, they're not average. But we thought they could win a game where they give up 24 points to the Tampa Bay Buccaneers, who have been sloppy the first month of the season. We thought that there were a lot of knowns here that are simply not happening. And so I think that's the most disappointing thing for Jerry Jones is he thought he had a team that could put up a bunch of points, could win a game like this. And it was simply too many mistakes. fix. The Cowboys defense is not getting better. In fact, they're finding different ways to lose. I mean, in the first week of the season, it was soft coverage. They were giving up on those third downs. This week, it was missed tackles and letting Bucky Irving run wild. So unfortunately, instead of getting better, we're finding new holes every single week. And that is extremely worrying if you're in Dallas.
2: And it's about to be a long 10 days for the Cowboys. Both teams with 10 days rest, actually. Dallas travels to face the Packers Sunday, October 18th, and the Bucks host the Steelers the same day. In New England, Patriots are feeling good about themselves after coming up with a big win against Buffalo on Sunday in Orchard Park. A lot of folks didn't see that one coming. Bills wrap up a three-game homestand with a sour taste in their mouths, and that's despite Pat's QB Drake May throwing two interceptions. He also added three touchdowns in the air to make up for it, one of them in the fourth quarter to wide receiver Efton Chisholm, who spoke with Christine Lisi on making the one-handed grab that won the game.
8: With everything that was going on, you know, difficulty or not, just Drake gave me an opportunity, and, you know, trying to take advantage of every opportunity I get out there, you know. You don't know how many you get in the National Football League, so I'm just glad that he believed in me and he gave me that opportunity.
2: And what about the vibes in the locker room this week after getting the win? Chisholm with more.
8: Yeah, I think, you know, in the National Football League, every week is a big week, and it's hard to win in the National Football League, and we know that. And, you know, obviously, you know, we got tremendous respect for that opponent and, you know, how good they are and what they do. But we know that every week we're going to have to bring it no matter who we're playing or what their record is, because we know that everyone in this league is capable of beating anyone.
2: Yeah, hard to win is right. Buffalo usually pretty good at it too, though. Was the hype wrong? Andrew Hawkins shared his feelings on GetUp.
9: It seems a little fuzzy in the light, to be honest with you, Greeny. And I think we have been overestimating the Bills just a tad, because to your point about their first game coming against a winless Texans defense that is so bad, the head coach is now taking over play calling in week 5. We've seen how bad the Lions secondary specifically on their defense has been. And those were the two games where the Bills looked otherworldly. In the last two games after that, the Chargers and the Patriots, 4 turnovers from Josh Allen.
10: Yeah.
9: The offense has looked a little disjointed. The defense hasn't looked great. And then they give up a very important division game at home against the Patriots with that team on the ropes. It is something that we should be questioning at this point in the season.
2: Buffalo will not get a ton of time to figure it out. Bills travel to L.A. to face the Rams on Monday Night Football. Kickoff set for 8:15 Eastern on ABC. And tune in Sunday as the Patriots host the Las Vegas Raiders. 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It's award season in the WNBA. And as we said a minute ago, your 2026 MVP goes to Aces forward Asia Wilson. 3 straight for the Aces star. And Wilson kept it real, speaking from the heart on Thursday when accepting the award.
11: Each one of these have not been taken lightly in my heart. They've always been so special. But this one here, I don't know, I cried a little bit harder, you know. This one here is just a little bit different. And whatever that may look like or whatever that may feel, my 5th one, I think, is one that's just, you know, when you dream as a young girl, you dream so big and you write your goals out and you just never imagine that you were able to just check them off. And when you're able to check them off, small wins, big wins, it truly means a lot. And so I think that's why I cried a little bit harder on this one, because 15-year-old Aisha wasn't sitting up here dreaming about being a 5-time MVP. She wasn't dreaming about being a 3-time champion. She was just dreaming about surviving this world. And so for me to sit up here with surrounded by these trophies and to be able to play the game of basketball every single day, it just means a little bit more to me, and it's something that I won't take for granted.
2: Well said, and so much truth there. You can't help but be happy for her and to see the award stay in Las Vegas. Ace is currently in a battle, though, to keep their season alive. They'll host the Valkyries in Game 3 later tonight in the WNBA semifinals. Golden State leads that series 2-0. SportsCenter All Night, ESPN Radio, more pucks and skates. Canucks, Hurricanes. Hurricanes are 4-0 in their last 4 games against the Canucks, dating back to October of 24. We'll pick it up in the 3rd period, all Carolina.
12: Here's a chance for Carolina. They score! And here come the Hats! Logan Stankoven's first career hat trick. He kicks the extra point, 7-1 Carolina.
13: Can you script it any better that this find of finds in Logan Stankoven, that his first NHL hat trick is also his 100th NHL point?
2: 99.9 The Fan, and it doesn't stop there. Stankoven's hat trick, also the fourth in franchise history with an even strength power play and shorthanded goal in a game. Hurricanes with a big win, 7-2, third straight win after starting the season 0-1-1. For the Canucks, they've allowed 25 goals in five games this season. They're 2-3. It's the second most goals allowed in the first five games of a season in franchise history. Predators, Canadians. Predators haven't been good in this series, currently on a five-game winless streak, 0-3-2 against Montreal, their longest such streak in series history. We pick it up in the third period, game tied 2-2.
10: Stamkos left wing, Marchessault left goal line, back to Stamkos. Looking over his options, halfway through the power play. Josi one-timer, tipped in! Brad score! A Roman Josi rocket, tipped in by Ryan O'Reilly! 3-2 Predators, 3:16 left in the third.
2: 102.5 The Game. Nashville tacks on two more for insurance in the third and wins it 5-2. The Predators had five unanswered goals after trailing 2-0. It's their second comeback win this season and first multi-goal comeback win this year. They had five last season. The Canadians, the loss snaps a five-game win streak against the Predators, and again, that was the longest in series history. Flyers, Senators, Flyers on a four-game winless streak, tied for the third longest streak to start a season in franchise history. The Senators, five straight wins against the Flyers dating back to two seasons ago, and that's their longest in series history. In the third period,
14: here's Yakimchuk. Turns, gets it back, his shot scores! Yakimchuk hammers it! Bombs away. And that's as simple as it gets, folks.
2: TSN 1200 and 2-1 is the final. The Senators get the win. And we got more pucks when we return. SportsCenter All Night continues soon. It's ESPN Radio.
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26: Hi, it's Evan Cohen. Have you ever been talking sports with a friend and realized they are confidently incorrect? Dan Marino won 2 Super Bowls. John Elway was incredible in the Buccaneers. Emmitt Smith was the greatest tight end of all time. Your friend says it with absolute certainty. At what point do you correct your friend in that spot? You don't want to embarrass that person. Kindness says, let them enjoy the moment. Champions know how to stay calm and show mercy, but we all have a breaking point. Now, if they start talking about Jordan winning rings with the Lakers, grace goes out the window. Yes.
27: Back to school season means backpacks, schedules, and busy mornings, but there's one thing a lot of families forget to plan for. What happens when school germs start spreading and someone gets sick? Joining us now is Dr. Peter McCullough with some smart ways to be prepared before the school year begins. So, Doctor, back to school is exciting, but it also seems to be the time of year that families start getting sick again. Why does this season hit so many households?
0: Because people miss an opportunity, and that is to use nasal sprays and throat sprays twice a day preventively. These have been shown to reduce the common cold, flu, RSV, and other viral infections, but it has to be done twice a day on a regular basis.
27: What are some of the most common health issues that families run into once the school season does start?
0: The kids are back in school, they're coughing, they're sneezing, and they clearly spread viruses and other illnesses.

0: illnesses. 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
4: It was a good night to be a Tampa Bay fan, and that's exactly where we'll start. The Lightning's John Carlson bagged a pair of goals to help seal the win against the Wild. 102.5 the Bone with the call.
6: The point Carlson. Across to the right point Gensel. Down low Kucherov right corner. Kucherov holds. High slot Carlson. Score! John Carlson!
4: Power
6: his
4: play.
6: Second goal tonight. The Lightning's first power play goal this year. It's 3-1 Lightning.
3: Number 4.
4: The Predators were down 2-0 to Montreal before rattling off 5 unanswered goals. Ryan O'Reilly with the deciding goal on 103.5 the game.
7: Stamkos left wing. Marchessault left goal line. Back to Stamkos. Looking over his options. Halfway through the power play. Josi one-timer. Tipped in! Brad score! A Roman Josi rocket. Tipped in by Ryan O'Reilly. 3-2 Predators. 3:16 left in the third.
3: Number 3.
4: Logan Stankoven made sure the Hurricanes fans had plenty to cheer about, registering his first career hat trick and 100th career point in their 7-2 win. The call on 99.9 the Fan.
8: Here's a chance for Carolina.
9: Script it any better that this find of finds in Logan Stankoven, that his first NHL hat trick is also his 100th NHL point.
3: Number 2.
4: The Guardians were staring down elimination before exploding for a 6th spot in the 6th inning. Joe Adell had the big blow to cap the scoring off right here on ESPN Radio.
10: Infield in, Adell the 9th batter of the inning. And he goes the other way. Pushes one to right for a single. Here comes Kwan. Ramirez right behind him. He scores. The throw is offline for Braden Montgomery. DeLauder stops at 2nd base and Joe Adell, a 2-run single to right. And the Guardians have blown this game open. 9-4 Cleveland.
3: Number 1.
4: And finally, the winless Bucks came into Jerry's World and stunned Dak Prescott and company thanks to some timely scoring and clutch turnovers. The final blow on 98 Rock.
11: Snap to Prescott with under a minute and a half to go. Prescott in the pocket. Fires downfield. Busted up into the air. Picked off by Alex Anzalone with 1:16 to go. Tampa Bay with an 8-point lead and Alex Anzalone dives for the football and hauls it in to force a 3rd turnover today against the Cowboys.
4: And the story there was undrafted rookie QB Jalen Daniels going into Dallas and getting his first career win in the NFL. That is Tampa's first win. of the season as well. SportsCenter All Night, ESPN Radio, back to the ice. Mammoth Bruins. Bruins won their first two games of the season, then consecutive losses by 3 goals. We'll jump to the second period here. Boston out in front.
12: Back up top for Hampus. Backing toward the far side. Gives over there to Geeky. Now to Pasternak. Score! One-timer by Pasternak. He's got two. Both on the power play. It's 4-0.
4: 98.5, the Sports Hub. Pasternak, his ninth game with two power play goals. 422 goals. Ties Brad Marchand for fourth most in franchise history. Also had two assists. The Bruins are back in the win column. They take this one 6-1. Stars, Sabres, Buffalo enters the matchup 2-1 after a pair of comeback wins on home ice. Trying to make it three straight in the second. Dallas up 1-0.
12: Harley back for Steele. Low shot, score! It somehow squeezed through Luukkonen. And Steele's shot finds the back of the net. The Stars with a 2-0 lead.
4: 96.7 FM, the ticket. The Stars tack on two more and blank the Sabres 4-0. The Sabres are shut out for the first time since November 28th of 2025. They'd scored in a goal in 61 straight games. Blackhawks, Islanders. Blackhawks still trying to get their first win on the road this season. They enter this one 0-3, and we're in the first.
7: Islanders hoping to get a quick goal here. Head into the room with the lead. Off the faceoff. Schaefer with a shot. Blocked out. Rebound. They score! And that's three for Bo Horvat. Three power play goals on this season. He scored in three consecutive games, and the Islanders take a 1-0 lead.
4: Islanders Radio Network, the first of two goals for Horvat. His three-game goal streak matches the second longest of his career. He only has one four-game goal streak back in 2022, and the Islanders beat the Blackhawks 4-1. The Sharks beat the Blues 3-2. The Lightning beat the Wild 3-2 as well. The Avalanche beat the Flames 7-3, and the Golden Knights beat the Maple Leafs 4-3 in overtime. We brought you the latest on Georgia-Alabama. Another highly anticipated showdown Saturday is the Red River Rivalry at the Texas State Fair. Kickoff set for 3:30 Eastern on ABC. And tune in for college football action as Florida hosts South Carolina. 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
17: 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Everybody hears it together. Everybody reacts together. And nobody ruins third. I'm still in the huddle. 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
3: Coming up on SportsCenter All Night. The winless Bucks head to Jerry's World for a Thursday night battle with the Cowboys.
4: Man in motion. Handoff. Williams into the middle. It opens up wide. He walks the dog. Javonte Williams, among the league leaders in touchdowns, has put the Cowboys up first.
3: The White Sox try to end a 120-year drought in Game 4 against the Guardians.
5: Swing and a miss. Got him chasing the sweeper in the dirt. And the strikeout and Betty escape for the White Sox. No runs, no hits. The Guardians leave them loaded.
3: Ball out in the Bronx from another early October exit.
6: When you saw the ineptitude that was on that baseball field, particularly in Game 2, when you commit 5 errors in a game, when you commit 3 errors in the first inning, when it's spread around from the third baseman to the shortstop to the second baseman, it's just embarrassing.
3: Taking the reins back in Denver.
7: Sean Payton is going to get more involved in play calling and take a more collaborative approach, pairing with offensive coordinator Davis Webb. It's a little fuzzy exactly how this is going to work.
3: Plus, the GOAT keeps adding to her trophy case.
8: Each one of these have not been taken lightly in my heart. 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
9: Coming up, Jerry's World, the place to be on a Thursday night as the Cowboys welcome the Buccaneers to Big D. SportsCenter All Night presented by Progressive, ESPN Radio, and the all-new ESPN app, Sirius XM Channel 80. Postseason baseball in Chi-Town. We got a college football showdown in Tuscaloosa on Saturday, and it is hardware season in the W. But how about them Cowboys? Dak and company 2-2 to start the season. The winless Bucks in town trying to get one in the win column. And a big one this would be. History says Thursday night belongs to the Cowboys, though. 5 straight home wins dating back to 2022. Dallas an 8.5-point favorite here. And Dak's 13-7 in his career on Thursday night. And it's the offense that has Dallas finding some dubs early. Cowboys currently averaging just over 30 points per game this season. Tied with the 49ers for second most in the NFL, only behind the Bills. And the offense is the story for the other side as well. Former Kansas quarterback and undrafted rookie Jalen Daniels making just his second career start, with Baker Mayfield expected to miss a minimum of 3 weeks with a thumb injury. The Bucs have been close in every game. They've lost all of them by one possession. They just need a win. Cowboys open the game with a nice 7-play drive to get down to the 1-yard line.
4: Under center, second and goal. Man in motion. Handoff. Williams into the middle. It opens up wide. He walks the dog. Javonte Williams, among the league leaders in touchdowns, has put the Cowboys up first.
9: 105.3 The Fan. We're still in the first quarter, and it's Tampa this time with a drive of its own. 15 plays to be exact.
10: Dallas 7, Tampa Bay nothing, as Houghton motions from right to left. Snap goes to Daniels. Daniels drops back to the 13, throws it to Bucky on the right side. Stiff arm, reaches the ball to the right pylon. Touchdown, Tampa Bay! One of the longest drives in franchise history. Results in 6 for the Buccaneers. Bucky Irving takes it into the house, his first receiving touchdown of the season. And how about Jalen Daniels? 8 straight completions, marching Tampa Bay down the field to pull the Buccaneers within a point.
9: That from 98 Rock, and Jalen Daniels came out on fire. Started the game 9 of 10 passing with that touchdown. And the Cowboys would tack on a field goal before the half, take a 10-7 lead into the locker room, but the party was winding down for Dallas in the third.
10: 14-yard line of Dallas. Daniels takes a snap. They'll hand it. Coming near side of Buka on the jet sweep.

0: jumps into the end zone. Touchdown, Tampa Bay. Two plays, and they go the length of the field to take a 13-10 lead on the Cowboys and shell-shock Dallas here to start the second half.
1: Daniels takes the snap. Handoff, Irving.
0: Dashes behind the left side of the line and powers his way into the blue end zone. Touchdown, Tampa Bay. Bucky Irving plows in for his first score of the night. 13 rushes, 123 yards, and a 20-10 lead for the Buccaneers here in Dallas.
2: The calls again from 98 Rock, and Irving had a night, finished with a career high, 165 yards, a touchdown. It's his second career game with 150 rushing yards and a touchdown. And Tampa tacked on a field goal and closed the third quarter with a 24-10 lead. Game wasn't done yet, though. In the fourth, Cowboys had marched down the field on a 10-play drive. Prescott to George Pickens for six, but the two-point conversion failed. And it's 24-16 Tampa late in the game. Dallas down to its last offensive possession. Can Dak and the boys get it done?
1: Snap to Prescott with under a minute and a half to go. Prescott in the pocket, fires downfield, busted up into the air, picked off by Alex Anzalone with 1:16 to go. Tampa Bay with an 8-point lead, and Alex Anzalone dives for the football and holds it in to force a third turnover today against the Cowboys. Daniels takes the snap, takes the knee. Under 30 seconds to go. Dallas will not use its final timeout. And this one belongs to the Bucs. Tampa Bay 24, Dallas 16. What a way to come on the road, deal with adversity. But Tampa Bay with 419 yards of total offense, led by the rookie quarterback.
2: And so the winless Bucs storm into AT&T Stadium and get their first win of the season. The Bucs closed as an 8.5-point underdog and won outright, their largest upset win since 2019 against the Rams, and have now won two of the last three games against the Cowboys. They were 1-10 in previous road contests in Dallas. Jalen Daniels, 19 of 25, 189 yards in the air, a passing touchdown. He added 23 rushing yards on the ground, his first career win. And Daniels after the game on getting the dub.
3: Yeah, I mean, hats off to our defense. Man, they played lights out the whole entire game. Alex Anzalone being able to get that game-winning interception. I appreciate those guys for everything that they did this week. But offensively, I think that we went out there and was able to execute our game plan, giving the ball to our playmakers in space and allowing them to be able to make plays. And special teams, I think all three levels of our team today was able to go out there and be able to make plays. And I think that's what allowed us to be able to go out there and go win a football game.
2: Bucks head coach Todd Bowles after the game as well on how they were able to get it done.
4: Well, we played good complimentary football in all three phases starting out, and that kind of spurred everything in the first half. I thought we got in there 10-7. We gave up the field goal on one play, but we came back in the second half with Bucky's big run. I thought Jalen did an excellent job taking care of the football for the most part. And, you know, the defense played well. I didn't like the drive at the end. They gave him the touchdown for 99 yards. But for the most part, they played hard. They didn't play perfect, but they played hard, and they stayed together, and we got a win.
2: And the Cowboys, it's their first loss to a team that entered 0-4 or worse since 2019. They gave up 241 rushing yards. And Cowboys owner and GM Jerry Jones, he took notice.
5: Extraordinarily disappointed. You really do need to get it done when it's there to take. And they basically were very physical. I thought both their fronts. Was really surprised at how well they ran the ball, how they ran it between the tackles. That was surprising. And we thought if they were going to run it, they'd do it outside. And thought we'd put it on the quarterback's shoulders, their staff, their quarterback, all their players. Got a great victory here tonight. And it was a tough loss for us.
2: Both teams now get 10 days rest. Dallas travels to face the Packers on Sunday, October 18th. The Buccaneers host the Steelers at Raymond James Stadium the same day. SportsCenter All Night, ESPN Radio to the Diamond. Guardians White Sox on ESPN Radio. Game 4 from the south side of Chi-Town. White Sox lead the series 2-1, trying to wrap it up and move on to the ALCS for the first time since 2005. Keep the dream alive. How much of a dream is it right now? Well, the White Sox are looking to clinch the postseason series at home for the second time in franchise history. That first one was in 1906, 120 years ago. Might be more of a dream for Cleveland, though. Guardians haven't won a World Series since 1948. Teams to lead 2-1 in a best-of-five postseason series have gone on to win more than 70% of the time. So you're telling me there's a chance? Well, first we need some runs. Zeros on the board early, then in the third, White Sox at the plate.
6: The pitch. Antonacci, a line drive, right center toward the alleyway on the move. DeLotta reaches out and makes the catch. Tagging from third, Mydroff scores. Holding at second base is Vargas. Sack fly, Sam Antonacci makes it 2-0 Chicago.
2: And that's how the third would end. So we move ahead to the fifth, still 2-0 Sox.
6: 3-1 pitch. Swing and a ball, drilled deep to right, hooking toward the corner, off the bat of Bailey. It is gone! Pinch hit homer, and Patrick Bailey gets the Guardians on the board. 2-1 White Sox. First homer of the series for Cleveland.
2: Guardians would end the fifth with a one-run lead. Chicago plates two in the bottom half to retake the lead, and then things really get wonky in the sixth. Still there.
6: Infield in, Adell the ninth batter of the inning. And he goes the other way. Pushes one to right for a single. Here comes Kwan. Ramirez right behind him. He scores. The throw is offline for Braden Montgomery. DeLotta stops at second base and Joe Adell. A two-run single to right. And the Guardians have blown this game open. 9-4 Cleveland.
2: So six runs for Cleveland in the sixth, and they go on to win this one 9-5. The Guardians force a winner-take-all game five Saturday in Cleveland. They're the sixth team in MLB postseason history to force game five after losing the first two games at home of a best-of-five series. Guardians catcher Patrick Bailey finished 2-of-3, a home run off the bench, his first career playoff home run and first career pinch hit home run. And he spoke with Jesse Rogers after the game.
7: You didn't start the game, but you certainly helped finish it. How surprised were you that Gavin Williams was in this game to finish it off?
8: I mean, nothing surprises me at this point with this group. Obviously, with the game on the line, we got Cade Smith and Gavin Williams at the end. You're feeling pretty good, and obviously that was a big win, and got another one to go.
7: Let's go back to you entering the game with that homer. It looked like a mistake pitch that hung up there a little bit, and you took care of it.
8: Yeah, I mean, was able to get into a good count, got a heater, took a good swing on it. Happy it went over.
7: I wonder if the next inning at bat was even more impressive for yourself, taking that curveball the opposite way.
8: I like homers. Homers are cooler. Homers are way cooler. But yeah, we'll take the RBI single too.
7: How about this team to come in here after losing two at home and steal two on the road? What a wild series. How can you put it into words?
8: Yeah, I mean, it's been probably not exactly how we drew it up, but we got a game five in Cleveland, which is awesome. And I mean, this crowd in Chicago was awesome. This atmosphere was awesome. And playoff baseball is pretty cool.
7: Patrick, congrats to you Saturday.
8: Thank you.
2: All right. So next up, that winner take all game five as the series shifts back to Cleveland. The road team has won the first four games of the best of five series for the first time since the 2015 ALDS. First pitch Saturday night, 8 Eastern. And while the Guardians live to fight another day, in the Bronx, not so much.
9: Baker's set. Here's the pitch. A swing and a miss. Strike three. The ball game is over. And for the third time ever, the Tampa Bay Rays are headed to the American League Championship Series. A three-game sweep over the New York Yankees.
10: For the 17th consecutive season, the New York Yankees season ended short of the ultimate goal of winning a World Series. The most recent postseason failure, a sweep at the hands of the Tampa Bay Rays, a series in which the Yankees never led. It was just the third playoff series in franchise history where that happened. New York designated hitter, Ben Rice.
11: They outplayed us, plain and simple. Outpitched us, outhit us. It's really that simple.
10: The 17 seasons without a championship is the second longest drought in Yankees history. The only longer stretch without a title was the team's first 20 years of existence from 1903 to 1922. Yankees ace, Cam Schlittler.
12: We didn't meet the expectations of the fans and this organization, and there's a certain standard of being a Yankee, and we didn't fulfill that. Again, we have all the pieces to succeed and win a championship, but at the end of the day, that's not what we did this series.
10: The Bronx Bombers have now gone 13 straight playoff appearances without a World Series title. Tied for the fourth longest streak week in postseason history. Yankees manager Aaron Boone on what's gone wrong in October for his team in recent years.
13: Yeah, every year's different. 22, where I felt like we were really a really great team, but then in August we lost 3-4 like integral pieces to our team and kind of went into the postseason not the same. 24, we get to the World Series and fall short. Last year I felt like we were really good at the end and really complete at the end, only to

0: go home. This year, you know, we're missing a couple of key guys, including Aaron, but we also did that all year, and it doesn't mean you can't go win.
1: Since taking over in the Bronx in 2018, Boone has led the Yankees to the second best regular season winning percentage in baseball. However, the team is 27-30 in the postseason. New York captain Aaron Judge on whether Boone is the right leader for this team.
2: Yeah, he's our manager. He's run this ship. He puts us in the right position to go out there and succeed, you know, especially a season like this where, you know, I'm banged up missing 100 games, you know, for him to manage it the way he did and, you know, put us in the best position to get into the postseason and get an opportunity to win a World Series. Yeah, he's definitely at our back and as a guy.
1: Boone's 8 postseason appearances are tied for the most without a World Series title by a manager in Major League history. And of 8 managers in Yankees history to coach at least 8 years with the team, he's the only one to not win a championship. Judge on what the franchise needs to do to once again meet expectations in the Bronx.
2: We're the Yankees. I feel like they should go all in and do what they need to do and find if we got holes, if it's finding certain players or personnel, whatever we need, you got to go out there and get it. You know, that's why I signed back here to play with the Yankees is to fight for a championship every single year and to go all in.
3: Yankees swung the bats well all season. They had 12 hits total, though, in a 3-game series with Tampa. A lot of noise on Thursday about possible changes coming in New York. At least one person says maybe not yet. Maybe Boone and Cashman get one more. Our Buster only on GetUp.
4: I think he's going to be back. Brian Cashman's the general manager. His contract is up in the next month. I think they'll renegotiate a deal there. He and Aaron Boone are really close. The only question is whether or not Hal Steinbrenner steps in and said, look, we have to make a change. I don't think that'll happen.
3: So we'll wait and see on any decisions in the Bronx. For now, Yankees are out, and they'll turn their attention to the 27 season. And a reminder, the MLB postseason is on ESPN Radio. 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
5: 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Confidence is soaring in New England following a huge road win in Buffalo. Now the Patriots face another tough test as Kirk Cousins and the 3-1 Las Vegas Raiders come to town. 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
7: 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Chris Burnett with you here on Sports Center All Night. Big news in Denver on Thursday. Broncos making some changes. ESPN's Adam Schefter on NFL Live with the latest.
8: The Denver Broncos also are going to have a change in the way they approach their offense. Sean Payton is going to get more involved in play calling and take a more collaborative approach, pairing with offensive coordinator Davis Webb. The two men met Monday. They've been meeting this week. Webb was calling the plays of practice yesterday, at least calling them in to the quarterback, Bo Nix. So it's a little fuzzy exactly how this is going to work. But the bottom line is this. The Broncos head coach Sean Payton is going to be more heavily involved in how this offense is called Sunday in Los Angeles against the Chargers.
7: And that could be the right thing at the right time for the Broncos. Denver, a pedestrian 2-2 to start the season, averaging just 280 yards per game offensively. That's good for 27th in the league. And as for the biggest issues with play calling, head coach Sean Payton.
9: There'd be too many things just to list, you know, we know we have to improve our balance and running the football. There's a handful of things. And then, you know, the hard thing when you are not the head coach is, certainly there are things that you want to feel like are cleared, where when you're calling him as the head coach, you're in your mind prepared to say, hey, I don't have to run it by anyone. So it's changing things up and really trying to reduce some of the calories to get back to doing some things really well, and that's going to be the focus.
7: Clearly some things not to the head man's liking. Few have been better with the play sheet in their hand than Sean Payton, and his team needs him. Broncos 0-2 on the road this year at the Chargers on Sunday in L.A. And back east, rough start for Philadelphia. Eagles also 2-2, but the frustrations boiled over for all to see in Sunday's loss to the Rams. Eagles blew a 20-10 halftime lead that included a hot mic outburst from Jalen Hurts on the sideline. So what do we make of this? And Hurts, Mike Golic on the Golics.
10: Can you rely on him in a shootout where you basically have to throw the ball all the time? Probably not as much. He needs to be more in a balanced offense, but when he's had a chance to show out a couple of Super Bowls, he was the best player. Even the loss to Kansas City, he was the best player on the field. You know, he can take over a game with his legs and arm combined. But he's one that does need the team around him. Like I said, they've had the best O-line in the league for a couple of years when Jason Kelce was on the team, and obviously Lane Johnson was still playing. And they had a really good defense. So it was kind of more a team effort, but we know we separate the quarterback out of that when it starts to get picked apart.
7: Well, they're picking him apart. Eagles, they're bottom 10 in points per game, total yards per game, yards per play, passing yards per game, and sacks allowed. Head coach Nick Sirianni and the Eagles are back at it in London this weekend. They'll face the Jaguars on Sunday at 9:30 a.m. Eastern Time. 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
13: 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What more could you want?
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0: Well, they're going to start talking about him now.
1: Just classics. Like, it's game after game with what's on the line. It lives up to the hype all the time.
2: Every year you get one on the calendar, you circle the second the schedule comes out. Well, this is it. These two have played 76 times and both teams 5-0 or better for just the second time ever in the series and the first since 1942. Dogs haven't won in Tuscaloosa since overtime in 2007. They got the head man to do it despite the record against his old team. Kirby Smart knows that building better than anyone. It's where he learned to be who he is today from the GOAT. Lewis Riddick with more on First Take.
3: I trust the Georgia program. I trust Gunnar Stockton. I trust Kirby Smart. Kirby Smart is the closest thing that we've ever seen to Nick Saban.
4: He's also 2-7 against Alabama.
3: That's true. But you know what? I don't go on past history. Defensively, they hunt. They just hunt, man, and they hunt and they hunt. And Kirby Smart, if you sit and talk to this dude, he right now, he is the standard. I love Keelan Russell. I trust Gunnar Stockton because he has been in these big games.
2: Kirby and the Bulldogs will need that mentality. Dogs giving up 13 points per game defensively. Alabama scoring almost 50 themselves on offense. The weather could be a factor in this one. We're watching it. Dogs tied. 7:30 Eastern Saturday night on ABC. And then heading north, Maryland will make the trip to Columbus, Ohio on Saturday to face the Buckeyes. Jeremiah Smith's already the best wide receiver to ever play for Ohio State. He's working his way up the Big Ten boards as well and the NFL draft boards. Here's ESPN NFL draft analyst Mel Kiper Jr.
5: Right now, you're talking about number one player and everybody else because there's nobody at any other position. Leonard Moore, cornerback Notre Dame, is right there. Colin Simmons has been an outstanding pass rusher this year at Texas, but it is Jeremiah Smith. And then a big gap down. If you do a rating, he'd be my 9-9. That was my highest grade I ever gave a player. It was a 9-9. It was John Elway. He would be that 9-9 guy, and everybody else would be in that 9-7, 9-6 range.
2: And when we come back, we are heading to the south side of Chicago. SportsCenter All Night continues in a moment. 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
18: 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I printed one box score. Now I've got six blank pages and a document from accounting? Why does it say paper jam when there's no paper jam?
20: 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Sounds like somebody's got a case of the mundus.
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6: Las Vegas Aces center Asia Wilson won a record fifth WNBA Most Valuable Player Award for the 2026 season, becoming the first player in league history to win three straight MVPs. The Tampa Bay Buccaneers beat the Dallas Cowboys 24-16 on Thursday night for their first win of the season. Running back Bucky Irving ran for a career-high 165 yards, including a 72-yard run to set up the touchdown that put Tampa Bay ahead for good while scoring twice himself. And the Cleveland Guardians used a six-run sixth inning to rally past the Chicago White Sox to force a decisive Game 5 in Cleveland on Saturday with the ALCS on the line.
7: Runners at the corners, two down. The pitch from Williams, and the curve is looped into shallow left, charging it as Kwan on the run reaches out, and he makes the catch, and the Guardians walk the tightrope in the ninth inning, and the Cleveland Guardians win Game 4. They force the winner-take-all Game 5 Saturday night in Cleveland.
6: You heard it right here on ESPN Radio. Chris Burnett with you on SportsCenter All Night. Roxy Bernstein and Greg Olson had the call for Game 4. Let's head to Chicago now to check in with the guys. Take it away, Roxy.
7: Well, Chris, a wild Game 4. The Guardians got down early. Their backs are against the wall. It was a must-win for Cleveland. They responded as the Guardians scored three in the fifth inning, then sent 10 to the plate, scoring six in the top of the sixth, and hold off the White Sox, win the ball game 9-5, and now we're going back to Cleveland for a winner-take-all Game 5 Saturday night.
8: Well, this is the offense that we expected to see. We did not see it all in Cleveland, and the offense woke up both times trailing here in Chicago down to their elimination game, and they just found a way. And it came down to Joe Adell giving him a spark in Game 2, and then Jose Ramirez has really taken over these last two games.
7: Long two-run homer in the top of the fifth inning. And also Patrick Bailey, who didn't start the game, but Bailey with a pinch-hit homer. That's what got the offense going, and it took eight Cleveland pitchers. Parker Messick started, lasted just two and a third innings. Eric Sobrowski gets the win, but it's the postseason. And Gavin Williams, who had never pitched in relief in his entire major league career, regular or postseason, comes in to get the final three outs.
8: Yeah, I mean, the White Sox get Cade Smith out of the game with a long Vargas home run and a Murakami walk, and you're going, uh-oh, you know what? This is going to get interesting. They bring in a guy who's got almost as good a stuff as Cade Smith and Gavin Williams. And after giving up the single, he settled in, got a big punch out, and found a way to get out of the jam.
7: What are you looking forward to in Game 5?
8: I really am just going to go, who's going to step up? Every game, it's been somebody stepping up. The White Sox shouldn't have won two games in Cleveland. Cleveland shouldn't have won two games here. Jose Ramirez, as I said, one of the best players in the world, has shown up here in Chicago. Can he continue what he's done and take over the game in Cleveland?
7: So the Guardians, in a must-win, get it done and force the Game 5 Saturday night in Cleveland. Once again, our final in Game 4 was the Guardians 9, the White Sox 5. For Greg Olson, Roxy Bernstein right here on your home.

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1: Thanks, guys. Great job out there tonight. We'll see you Saturday night in Cleveland. 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
3: Extraordinarily disappointed. You really do need to get it done. It was a tough loss for us.
4: This is a complete disaster. You assume Dak Prescott can put points on the board, and it simply doesn't happen.
5: National Football League's going to come down to the fourth quarter. We had a chance to still get back in and try to win the game, and we came up short.
6: A winless team comes into your home stadium. Yeah, we're supposed to win that. It sucks, and right up there close to embarrassing.
1: Thursday night football in Dallas. The story of the night, though, belonged to Tampa's undrafted rookie quarterback, Jalen Daniels. He finished 19 of 25, 189 passing yards, a passing touchdown, added 23 rushing yards on the ground, and got his first career win. The Buccaneers got their first win of the season while rushing for 241 yards. It wasn't the worst night from Dak Prescott. He finished 24 of 42, more than 300 yards passing, a passing touchdown, but he did have a pair of interceptions, and he threw an interception on the final offensive drive. It was second and one from the Buccaneers, 24, and that just won't get it done. Here's Dak after the game.
6: It's a loss we're supposed to have, definitely supposed to have. It's to use the word embarrassing. It's tough. I feel like I'm discrediting the NFL if I use that, and particularly the Tampa Bay Bucks and a great Todd Bowles coach and defensive coach team. Guy's been a winning coach for a long time, and whether he's been a head coach or a defensive coordinator, and that's the plan, and what they did tonight is the reason for that. And so to say embarrassing, I think I'd be discrediting them, but we're definitely supposed to win this game. This is a game, you know, that was a game we're supposed to have on paper, or whichever way you want to look at it. And I think Shadi said it best in the locker room. In this league, you've got to win the games you're supposed to win. And when a winless team comes into your home stadium on a Thursday night primetime game, yeah, we're supposed to win that. So it sucks, and right up there close to embarrassing, but I don't know if I would say that.
1: So just not a good scene in Dallas tonight. ESPN NFL analyst Kevin Clark on SportsCenter.
4: If you lose your get right game, you're the get right game. And that's something nobody in Dallas wants to hear right now, but this is a sloppy football team. They missed 14 tackles before a late run there when they were trying to get back in the game. Dak Prescott was 2 of 12 against that Tampa Bay blitz. The offensive line didn't hold up. They seemed confused. Obviously, CeeDee Lamb's injury had something to do with that, but this was a sloppy football team. They couldn't tackle in space. Bucky Irving, when he was out there, was running wild. This was a complete disaster in all three phases. I mean, talk about special teams with the fumble there. So this was as disastrous as it gets. And this is, I believed in, frankly, both these teams coming into this season. But after what I saw from Tampa Bay for the first month of the season, I'd written Tampa Bay off. I'd written Todd Bowles off. I'd written this defense off. And all of a sudden, the Cowboys solve all of your problems because you go and play them and you show how bad they are. So this is a complete disaster for everybody, frankly. At home, primetime, you assume Dak Prescott can put points on the board against a defense who's just been stuck in the mud, and it simply doesn't happen.
1: And it didn't stop there. Clark with more.
4: This is an identity loss. And one thing about the Cowboys is you always thought they were going to be able to score points. Well, we didn't see that tonight. So the defense that all offseason always said was they had to be average. By the way, they're not average. But we thought they could win a game where they give up 24 points to the Tampa Bay Buccaneers, who've been sloppy the first month of the season. We thought that there were a lot of knowns here that are simply not happening. And so I think that's the most disappointing thing for Jerry Jones is he thought he had a team that could put up a bunch of points, could win a game like this. And it was simply too many mistakes. The Cowboys defense is not getting better. In fact, they're finding different ways to lose. I mean, in the first week of the season, it was soft coverage. They were giving up all those third downs. This week, it was missed tackles and letting Bucky Irving run wild. So, unfortunately, instead of getting better, we're finding new holes every single week. And that is extremely worrying if you're in Dallas.
1: And it's about to be a long 10 days for the Cowboys. Both teams with 10 days rest, actually. Dallas travels to face the Packers Sunday, October 18th. And the Bucs host the Steelers the same day. In New England, Patriots are feeling good about themselves after coming up with a big win against Buffalo on Sunday in Orchard Park. A lot of folks didn't see that one coming. Bills wrap up a three-game homestand with a sour taste in their mouths, and that's despite Pat's QB Drake May throwing two interceptions. He also added three touchdowns in the air to make up for it, one of them in the fourth quarter to wide receiver Efton Chisholm.

0: Chasm, who spoke with Christine Lisi on making the one-handed grab that won the game.
1: With everything that was going on, you know, difficulty or not, just Drake gave me an opportunity, and, you know, trying to take advantage of every opportunity I get out there, you know. You don't know how many you get in the National Football League, so I'm just glad that he believed in me and he gave me that opportunity.
0: And what about the vibes in the locker room this week after getting the win? Chisholm with more.
1: Yeah, I think, you know, in the National Football League, every week is a big week, and it's hard to win in the National Football League, and we know that. And, you know, obviously, you know, we got tremendous respect for that opponent and, you know, how good they are and what they do. But we know that every week we're going to have to bring it no matter who we're playing or what their record is, because we know that everyone in this league is capable of beating anyone.
0: Yeah, hard to win is right. Buffalo usually pretty good at it too, though. Was the hype wrong? Andrew Hawkins shared his feelings on GetUp.
2: It seems a little fuzzy in the light, to be honest with you, Greeny. And I think we have been overestimating the Bills just a tad, because to your point about their first game coming against a winless Texans defense that is so bad, the head coach is now taking over play calling in week 5. We've seen how bad the Lions secondary, specifically on their defense, has been. And those were the two games where the Bills looked otherworldly. In the last two games after that, the Chargers and the Patriots, 4 turnovers from Josh Allen.
3: Yeah.
2: The offense has looked a little disjointed. The defense hasn't looked great. And then they give up a very important division game at home against the Patriots with that team on the ropes. It is something that we should be questioning at this point in the season.
0: Buffalo will not get a ton of time to figure it out. Bills travel to L.A. to face the Rams on Monday Night Football. Kickoff set for 8:15 Eastern on ABC. And tune in Sunday as the Patriots host the Las Vegas Raiders. 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SportsCenter All Night, ESPN Radio. It's award season in the WNBA. And as we said a minute ago, your 2026 MVP goes to Aces forward Asia Wilson. 3 straight for the Aces star. And Wilson kept it real, speaking from the heart on Thursday when accepting the award.
4: Each one of these have not been taken lightly in my heart. They've always been so special. But this one here, I don't know, I cried a little bit harder, you know. This one here is just a little bit different. And whatever that may look like or whatever that may feel, my 5th one, I think, is one that's just, you know, when you dream as a young girl, you dream so big and you write your goals out and you just never imagine that you were able to just check them off. And when you're able to check them off, small wins, big wins, it truly means a lot. And so I think that's why I cried a little bit harder on this one, because 15-year-old Aisha wasn't sitting up here dreaming about being a 5-time MVP. She wasn't dreaming about being a 3-time champion. She was just dreaming about surviving this world. And so for me to sit up here with surrounded by these trophies and to be able to play the game of basketball every single day, it just means a little bit more to me, and it's something that I won't take for granted.
0: Well said, and so much truth there. You can't help but be happy for her and to see the award stay in Las Vegas. Ace is currently in a battle, though, to keep their season alive. They'll host the Valkyries in Game 3 later tonight in the WNBA semifinals. Golden State leads that series 2-0. SportsCenter All Night, ESPN Radio, more pucks and skates. Canucks, Hurricanes. Hurricanes are 4-0 in their last 4 games against the Canucks, dating back to October of 24. We'll pick it up in the 3rd period, all Carolina.
5: Here's a chance for Carolina. They score! And here come the Hats! Logan Stankoven's first career hat trick. He kicks the extra point, 7-1 Carolina.
6: Can you script it any better that this find of finds in Logan Stankoven, that his first NHL hat trick is also his 100th NHL point.
0: 99.9 The Fan, and it doesn't stop there. Stankoven's hat trick, also the 4th in franchise history with an even strength, power play, and shorthanded goal in a game. Hurricanes with a big win, 7-2, 3rd straight win after starting the season 0-1-1. For the Canucks, they've allowed 25 goals in 5 games this season. They're 2-3. It's the 2nd most goals allowed in the first 5 games of a season in franchise history. Predators, Canadians. Predators haven't been good in this series, currently on a 5-game winless streak, 0-3-2 against Montreal, their longest such streak in series history. We pick it up in the 3rd period, game tied 2-2.
7: Stamkos left wing, Marchessault left goal line, back to Stamkos. Looking over his options, halfway through the power play. Josi one-timer, tipped in! Brad score! A Roman Josi rocket!
3: tapped in by Ryan O'Reilly. 3-2 Predators. 3:16 left in the third.
0: 102.5 the game. Nashville tacks on two more for insurance in the third and wins it 5-2. The Predators had five unanswered goals after trailing 2-0. It's their second comeback win this season and first multi-goal comeback win this year. They had five last season. The Canadiens, the loss snaps a five-game win streak against the Predators, and again, that was the longest in series history. Flyers, Senators, Flyers on a four-game winless streak, tied for the third longest streak to start a season in franchise history. The Senators, five straight wins against the Flyers dating back to two seasons ago, and that's their longest in series history. In the third period,
8: here's Yakimchuk. Turns, gets it back, his shot scores! Yakimchuk hammers it!
3: Bombs away. And that's as simple as it gets, folks.
0: TSN 1200 and 2-1 is the final. The Senators get the win. And we got more pucks when we return. SportsCenter All Night continues soon. 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
20: 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But there's one thing a lot of families forget to plan for. What happens when school germs start spreading and someone gets sick? Joining us now is Dr. Peter McCullough with some smart ways to be prepared before the school year begins. So, Doctor, back to school is exciting, but it also seems to be the time of year that families start getting sick again. Why does this season hit so many households?
21: Because people miss an opportunity, and that is to use nasal sprays and throat sprays twice a day preventively. These have been shown to reduce the common cold, flu, RSV, and other viral infections, but it has to be done twice a day on a regular basis.
20: What are some of the most common health issues that families run into once the school season does start?
21: The kids are back in school, they're coughing, they're sneezing, and they clearly spread viruses and other illnesses. 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
21: 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We can use oral antivirals and antibiotics at home under the guidance of doctors through the guidebook and on telemedicine.
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10: 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Behind the bag. It gets through Buckner. Here comes Knight, and the Mets win it.
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11: 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Number five.
0: It was a good night to be a Tampa Bay fan, and that's exactly where we'll start. The Lightning's John Carlson bagged a pair of goals to help seal the win against the Wild. 102.5 the Bone with the call.
16: The point Carlson. Across to the right point, Gensel. Down low, Kucherov right corner. Kucherov holds. High slide, Carlson! Score! John Carlson!
0: Power play.
16: Second goal tonight, the Lightning's first power play goal this year. It's 3-1 Lightning.
11: Number four.
0: The Predators were down 2-0 to Montreal before rattling off five unanswered goals. Ryan O'Reilly with the deciding goal on 103.5 the game.
7: Stamkos left wing. Marchessault left goal line. Back to Stamkos. Looking over his options. Halfway through the power play. Yossi one-timer. Tipped in! Brad score! A Roman Yossi rocket. Tipped in by Ryan O'Reilly. 3-2 Predators. 3:16 left in the third.
11: Number three.
0: Logan Stankoven made sure the Hurricanes fans had plenty to cheer about, registering his first career hat trick and 100th career point and their 7-2 win. The call on 99.9 The Fan.
5: Here's a chance for Carolina.
6: Script it any better that this find of finds in Logan Stankoven, that his first NHL hat trick is also his 100th NHL point.
11: Number two.
0: The Guardians were staring down elimination before exploding for a sixth spot in the sixth inning. Joe Adell had the big blow to cap the scoring off right here on ESPN Radio.
18: Infield in, Adell the ninth batter of the inning. And he goes the other way. Pushes one to right for a single. Here comes Kwan. Ramirez right behind him. He scores. The throw is offline for Braden Montgomery. DeLauder stops at second base, and Joe Adell, a two-run single to right, and the Guardians have blown this game open. 9-4 Cleveland.
11: Number one.
0: And finally, the winless Bucks came into Jerry's World and stunned Dak Prescott and company thanks to some timely scoring and clutch turnovers. The final blow on 98 Rocks.
7: Snap to Prescott with under a minute and a half to go. Prescott in the pocket, fires downfield, busted up into the air, picked off by Alex Anzalone. With 1:16 to go, Tampa Bay with an 8-point lead, and Alex Anzalone dives for the football and holds it in to force a third turnover today against the Cowboys.
0: And the story there was undrafted rookie QB Jalen Daniels going into Dallas and getting his first career win in the NFL. That is Tampa's first win of the season as well. SportsCenter All Night, ESPN Radio, back to the ice. Mammoth Bruins. Bruins won their first two games of the season, then consecutive losses by three goals. We'll jump to the second period here. Boston out in front.
16: Back up top for Hampus. Backing toward the far side. Gets over there to Geeky. Now to Pasternak. Score! One-timer by Pasternak. He's got two. Both on the power play. It's 4-0.
0: 98.5, the Sports Hub. Pasternak, his ninth game with two power play goals. 422 goals. Ties Brad Marchand for fourth most in franchise history. Also had two assists. The Bruins are back in the win column. They take this one 6-1. Stars, Sabres, Buffalo enters the matchup 2-1 after a pair of comeback wins on home ice. Trying to make it three straight in the second.

0: Dallas up 1-0.
1: Carly back for Steele. Low shot, score! It somehow squeezed through Luukkonen. And Steele's shot finds the back of the net. The Stars with a 2-0 lead.
0: 96.7 FM, the ticket. The Stars tack on two more and blank the Sabres 4-0. The Sabres are shut out for the first time since November 28th of 2025. They'd scored in a goal in 61 straight games. Blackhawks, Islanders. Blackhawks still trying to get their first win on the road this season. They enter this one 0-3, and we're in the first.
2: Islanders hoping to get a quick goal here. Head into the room with the lead. Off the faceoff. Schaefer with a shot. Blocked out. Rebound. They score! And that's three for Bo Horvat. Three power play goals on this season. He scored in three consecutive games, and the Islanders take a 1-0 lead.
0: Islanders Radio Network, the first of two goals for Horvat. His three-game goal streak matches the second longest of his career. He only has one four-game goal streak back in 2022, and the Islanders beat the Blackhawks 4-1. The Sharks beat the Blues 3-2. The Lightning beat the Wild 3-2 as well. The Avalanche beat the Flames 7-3, and the Golden Knights beat the Maple Leafs 4-3 in overtime. We brought you the latest on Georgia-Alabama. Another highly anticipated showdown Saturday is the Red River Rivalry at the Texas State Fair. Kickoff set for 3:30 Eastern on ABC. And tune in for college football action as Florida hosts South Carolina. 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

0: battle with the Cowboys.
1: Man in motion. Handoff. Williams into the middle. It opens up wide. He walks the dog. Javonte Williams among the league leaders in touchdown has put the Cowboys up first.
0: The White Sox try to end a 120-year drought in Game 4 against the Guardians.
2: Swing and a miss. Got him chasing the sweeper in the dirt. And the strikeout and Betty escape for the White Sox. No runs, no hits. The Guardians leave them loaded.
0: Ball out in the Bronx from another early October exit.
3: When you saw the ineptitude that was on that baseball field, particularly in Game 2, when you commit 5 errors in a game, when you commit 3 errors in the first inning, when it's spread around from the third baseman to the shortstop to the second baseman, it's just embarrassing.
0: Taking the reins back in Denver.
4: Sean Payton is going to get more involved in play calling and take a more collaborative approach, pairing with offensive coordinator Davis Webb. It's a little fuzzy exactly how this is going to work.
0: Plus, the GOAT keeps adding to her trophy case.
5: Each one of these have not been taken lightly in my heart. 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But this one here, I don't know, I cried a little bit harder, you know. 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
6: Coming up, Jerry's World, the place to be on a Thursday night as the Cowboys welcome the Buccaneers to Big D. SportsCenter All Night presented by Progressive, ESPN Radio, and the all-new ESPN app, Sirius XM Channel 80. Postseason baseball in Chi-Town. We got a college football showdown in Tuscaloosa on Saturday, and it is hardware season in the W. But how about them Cowboys? Dak and company 2-2 to start the season. The winless Bucks in town trying to get one in the win column. And a big one this would be. History says Thursday night belongs to the Cowboys, though. 5 straight home wins dating back to 2022. Dallas an 8.5-point favorite here. And Dak's 13-7 in his career on Thursday night. And it's the offense that has Dallas finding some dubs early. Cowboys currently averaging just over 30 points per game this season. Tied with the 49ers for second most in the NFL, only behind the Bills. And the offense is the story for the other side as well. Former Kansas quarterback and undrafted rookie Jalen Daniels making just his second career start, with Baker Mayfield expected to miss a minimum of 3 weeks with a thumb injury. The Bucs have been close in every game. They've lost all of them by one possession. They just need a win. Cowboys open the game with a nice 7-play drive to get down to the 1-yard line.
1: Under center, second and goal. Man in motion. Handoff. Williams into the middle. It opens up wide. He walks the dog. Javonte Williams among the league leaders in touchdowns has put the Cowboys up first.
6: 105.3 The Fan. We're still in the first quarter, and it's Tampa this time with a drive of its own. 15 plays to be exact.
7: Dallas 7, Tampa Bay nothing, as Houghton motions from right to left. Snap goes to Daniels. Daniels drops back to the 13, throws it to Bucky on the right side. Stiff arm, reaches the ball to the right pylon. Touchdown, Tampa Bay! One of the longest drives in franchise history. Results in 6 for the Buccaneers. Bucky Irving takes it into the house, his first receiving touchdown of the season. And how about Jalen Daniels? 8 straight completions, marching Tampa Bay down the field to pull the Buccaneers within a point.
6: That from 98 Rock, and Jalen Daniels came out on fire. Started the game 9 of 10 passing with that touchdown. And the Cowboys would tack on a field goal before the half, take a 10-7 lead into the locker room, but the party was winding down for Dallas in the third.
7: 14-yard line of Dallas. Daniels takes a snap. They'll hand it. Coming near side of Boca on the jet sweep. Jumps into the end zone. Touchdown, Tampa Bay. 2 plays, and they go the length of the field to take a 13-10 lead on the Cowboys and shell-shock Dallas here to start the second half. Daniels takes the snap, handoff Irving.
1: Dashes behind the left side of the line and powers his way into the blue end zone. Touchdown, Tampa Bay. Bucky Irving plows in for his first score of the night. 13 rushes, 123 yards, and a 20-10 lead for the Buccaneers here in Dallas.
6: The calls again from 98 Rock, and Irving had a night, finished with a career-high 165 yards, a touchdown. It's his second career game with 150 rushing yards and a touchdown. And Tampa tacked on a field goal and closed the third quarter with a 24-10 lead.

0: Game wasn't done yet, though. In the fourth, Cowboys had marched down the field on a 10-play drive. Prescott to George Pickens for six, but the two-point conversion failed. And it's 24-16 Tampa late in the game. Dallas down to its last offensive possession. Can Dak and the boys get it done?
1: Snap to Prescott with under a minute and a half to go. Prescott in the pocket, fires downfield, busted up into the air, picked off by Alex Anzalone with 1:16 to go. Tampa Bay with an 8-point lead, and Alex Anzalone dives for the football and holds it in to force a third turnover today against the Cowboys. Daniels takes the snap, takes the knee. Under 30 seconds to go. Dallas will not use its final timeout. And this one belongs to the Bucks. Tampa Bay 24, Dallas 16. What a way to come on the road, deal with adversity. But Tampa Bay with 419 yards of total offense, led by the rookie quarterback.
0: And so the winless Bucks storm into AT&T Stadium and get their first win of the season. The Bucks closed as an 8.5-point underdog and won outright, their largest upset win since 2019 against the Rams, and have now won two of the last three games against the Cowboys. They were 1-10 in previous road contests in Dallas. Jalen Daniels, 19 of 25, 189 yards in the air, a passing touchdown. He added 23 rushing yards on the ground, his first career win. And Daniels after the game on getting the dub.
2: Yeah, I mean, hats off to our defense. Man, they played lights out the whole entire game. Alex Anzalone being able to get that game-winning interception. I appreciate those guys for everything that they did this week. But offensively, I think that we went out there and was able to execute our game plan, giving the ball to our playmakers in space and allowing them to be able to make plays. And special teams, I think all three levels of our team today was able to go out there and be able to make plays. And I think that's what allowed us to be able to go out there and go win a football game.
0: Bucks head coach Todd Bowles after the game as well on how they were able to get it done.
3: Oh, we played good complimentary football in all three phases, starting out, and that kind of spurred everything in the first half. I thought we got in there 10-7. We gave up a field goal on one play, but we came back in the second half with Bucky's big run. I thought Jalen did an excellent job taking care of the football for the most part. And, you know, defense played well. I didn't like the drive at the end. They gave him the touchdown for 99 yards. But for the most part, they played hard. They didn't play perfect, but they played hard, and they stayed together, and we got a win.
0: And the Cowboys, it's their first loss to a team that entered 0-4 or worse since 2019. They gave up 241 rushing yards. And Cowboys owner and GM Jerry Jones, he took notice.
4: Extraordinarily disappointed. You really do need to get it done when it's there to take. And they basically were very physical. I thought both their fronts. Was really surprised at how well they ran the ball, how they ran it between the tackles. That was surprising. And we thought if they were going to run it, they'd do it outside. And thought we'd put it on the quarterback's shoulders, their staff, their quarterback, all their players. Got a great victory here tonight. And it was a tough loss for us.
0: Both teams now get 10 days rest. Dallas travels to face the Packers on Sunday, October 18th. The Buccaneers host the Steelers at Raymond James Stadium the same day. SportsCenter All Night, ESPN Radio to the Diamond. Guardians White Sox on ESPN Radio. Game 4 from the south side of Chi-Town. White Sox lead the series 2-1, trying to wrap it up and move on to the ALCS for the first time since 2005. Keep the dream alive. How much of a dream is it right now? Well, the White Sox are looking to clinch the postseason series at home for the second time in franchise history. That first one was in 1906, 120 years ago. Might be more of a dream for Cleveland, though. Guardians haven't won a World Series since 1948. Teams to lead 2-1 in a best-of-5 postseason series have gone on to win more than 70% of the time. So you're telling me there's a chance? Well, first we need some runs. Zeros on the board early, then in the third, White Sox at the plate.
5: The pitch. Antonacci, a line drive, right center toward the alleyway on the move. DeLotta reaches out and makes the catch. Tagging from third, Mydroff scores. Holding at second base is Vargas. Sack fly. Sam Antonacci makes it 2-0 Chicago.
0: And that's how the third would end. So we move ahead to the fifth, still 2-0 Sox.
5: 3-1 pitch. Swing and a ball drilled deep to right, hooking toward the corner off the bat of Bailey. It is gone. Pinch hit homer, and Patrick Bailey gets the Guardians on the board. 2-1 White Sox. First homer of the series for Cleveland.

0: Cleveland.
1: Guardians would end the fifth with a one-run lead. Chicago plates two in the bottom half to retake the lead. And then things really get wonky in the sixth. Still there.
0: Infield in, Adell the ninth batter of the inning. And he goes the other way. Pushes one to right for a single. Here comes Kwan. Ramirez right behind him. He scores. The throw is offline for Braden Montgomery. DeLauder stops at second base. And Joe Adell, a two-run single to right. And the Guardians have blown this game open. 9-4 Cleveland.
1: So six runs for Cleveland in the sixth, and they go on to win this one 9-5. The Guardians force a winner-take-all game five Saturday in Cleveland. They're the sixth team in MLB postseason history to force game five after losing the first two games at home of a best-of-five series. Guardians catcher Patrick Bailey finished 2 of 3, a home run off the bench, his first career playoff home run and first career pinch hit home run. And he spoke with Jesse Rogers after the game.
2: You didn't start the game, but you certainly helped finish it. How surprised were you that Gavin Williams was in this game to finish it off?
3: Nothing surprises me at this point with this group. Obviously, with the game on the line, we got Cade Smith and Gavin Williams at the end. You're feeling pretty good, and obviously that was a big win, and got another one to go.
2: Let's go back to you entering the game with that homer. It looked like a mistake pitch that hung up there a little bit, and you took care of it.
3: Yeah, I mean, I was able to get into a good count, got a heater, took a good swing on it. Happy it went over.
2: I wonder if the next inning at bat was even more impressive for yourself, taking that curveball the opposite way.
3: I like homers. Homers are cooler. Homers are way cooler. But yeah, we'll take the RBI single too.
2: How about this team to come in here after losing two at home and steal two on the road? What a wild series. How can you put it into words?
3: Yeah, I mean, it's been probably not exactly how we drew it up, but we got a game five in Cleveland, which is awesome. And I mean, this crowd in Chicago was awesome. This atmosphere was awesome. And playoff baseball is pretty cool.
2: Patrick, congrats to you Saturday.
3: Thank you.
1: All right, so next up, that winner-take-all game five as the series shifts back to Cleveland. The road team has won the first four games of the best-of-five series for the first time since the 2015 ALDS first pitch Saturday night, 8 Eastern. And while the Guardians live to fight another day, in the Bronx, not so much.
4: Baker set. Here's the pitch. A swing and a miss. Strike three. The ball game is over. And for the third time ever, the Tampa Bay Rays are headed to the American League Championship Series. A three-game sweep over the New York Yankees.
5: For the 17th consecutive season, the New York Yankees season ended short of the ultimate goal of winning a World Series. The most recent postseason failure, a sweep at the hands of the Tampa Bay Rays, a series in which the Yankees never led. It was just the third playoff series in franchise history where that happened. New York designated hitter Ben Rice.
6: They outplayed us, plain and simple. Outpitched us, outhit us. It's really that simple.
5: The 17 seasons without a championship is the second longest drought in Yankees history. The only longer stretch without a title was the team's first 20 years of existence from 1903 to 1922. Yankees ace Cam Schlittler.
6: We didn't meet the expectations of the fans and this organization, and there's a certain standard of being a Yankee, and we didn't fulfill that. Again, we have all the pieces to succeed and win a championship, but at the end of the day, that's how we did this series.
5: The Bronx Bombers have now gone 13 straight playoff appearances without a World Series title. Tied for the fourth longest streak in postseason history. Yankees manager Aaron Boone on what's gone wrong in October for his team in recent years.
7: Yeah, every year's different. 22, where I felt like we were really a really great team, but then in August, we lost 3-4 like integral pieces to our team and kind of went into the postseason not the same. 24, we get to the World Series and fall short. Last year, I felt like we were really good at the end and really complete at the end, only to go home. This year, you know, we're missing a couple of key guys, including Aaron. But we also did that all year, and it doesn't mean you can't go win.
5: Since taking over in the Bronx in 2018, Boone has led the Yankees to the second best regular season winning percentage in baseball. However, the team is 27-30 in the postseason. New York captain Aaron Judge on whether Boone is the right leader for this team.
8: Yeah, he's our manager. He's running this ship. He puts us in the right position to go out there and succeed, you know, especially a season like this where, you know, I'm banged up missing 100 games, you know, for him to manage it the way he did and, you know, put us in the best position to get into the postseason and get an opportunity to win a World Series. Yeah, he's definitely at our back and is a guy.
5: Boone's 8 postseason appearances are tied for the most without a World Series title by a manager in Major League history. And of 8 managers in Yankees history to coach at least 8 years with the team, he's the only one to not win a championship. Judge on what the franchise needs to do to once again meet expectations in the Bronx.
8: We're the Yankees. I feel like they should go all in and do what they need to do and find if we got holes, if it's finding certain players or personnel, whatever we need, you got to go out there and get it. You know, that's why I signed back here to play with the Yankees is to fight for a championship every single year and to go all in.
1: Yankees swung the bats well all season. They had 12 hits total, though, in a three-game series with Tampa. A lot of noise on Thursday about possible changes coming in New York. At least one person says maybe not yet. Maybe Boone and Cashman get one more. Our Buster only on Get Up.
9: I think he's going to be back. Brian Cashman's the general manager. His contract is up in the next month. I think they'll renegotiate a deal there. He and Aaron Boone are really close. The only question is whether or not Hal Steinbrenner steps in and said, look, we have to make a change. I don't think that'll happen.
1: So we'll wait and see on any decisions in the Bronx. For now, Yankees are out, and they'll turn their attention to the 27 season. And a reminder, the MLB postseason is on ESPN Radio. 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
10: 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South Carolina marches into Gainesville looking to pull off a statement upset against a 4-1 16th-ranked Florida Gators. 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
3: 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Chris Burnett with you here on SportsCenter All Night. Big news in Denver on Thursday. Broncos making some changes. ESPN's Adam Schefter on NFL Live with the latest.
4: The Denver Broncos also are going to have a change in the way they approach their offense. Sean Payton is going to get more involved in play calling and take a more collaborative approach, pairing with offensive coordinator Davis Webb. The two men met Monday. They've been meeting this week. Webb was calling the plays of practice yesterday, at least calling them in to the quarterback, Bo Nix. So it's a little fuzzy exactly how this is going to work. But the bottom line is this. The Broncos head coach Sean Payton is going to be more heavily involved in how this offense is called Sunday in Los Angeles against the Chargers.
3: And that could be the right thing at the right time for the Broncos. Denver, a pedestrian 2-2 to start the season, averaging just 280 yards per game offensively. That's good for 27th in the league. And as for the biggest issues with play calling, head coach Sean Payton.
5: There'd be too many things just to list, you know, we know we have to improve our balance and running the football. There's a handful of things. And then, you know, the hard thing when you are not the head coach is, certainly there are things that you want to feel like are cleared, where when you're calling him as the head coach, you're in your mind prepared to say, hey, I don't have to run it by anyone. So it's changing things up and really trying to reduce some of the calories to get back to doing some things really well, and that's going to be the focus.
3: Clearly some things not to the head man's liking. Few have been better with the play sheet in their hand than Sean Payton, and his team needs him. Broncos 0-2 on the road this year at the Chargers on Sunday in L.A. And back east, rough start for Philadelphia. Eagles also 2-2, but the frustrations boiled over for all to see in Sunday's loss to the Rams. Eagles blew a 20-10 halftime lead that included a hot mic outburst from Jalen Hurts on the sideline. So what do we make of this? And Hurts, Mike Golic on the Golics.
6: Can you rely on him in a shootout where you basically have to throw the ball all the time? Probably not as much. He needs to be more in a balanced offense, but when he's had a chance to show out a couple of Super Bowls, he was the best player. Even the loss to Kansas City, he was the best player on the field. You know, he can take over a game with his legs and arm combined. But you know, he's one that does need the team around him. Like I said, they've had the best O-line in the league for a couple of years when Jason Kelsey was on the team and obviously Lane Johnson was still playing. And they had a really good defense. So it was kind of more a team effort, but we know we separate the quarterback out of that when he starts to get picked apart.
3: Well, they're picking him apart. Eagles, they're bottom 10 in points per game, total yards per game, yards per play, passing yards per game, and sacks allowed. Head coach Nick Sirianni and the Eagles are back at it in London this weekend. They'll face the Jaguars on Sunday at 9:30 a.m. Eastern Time. 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
9: 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What more could you want?
10: This is excellent on excellent in mid-October.
8: Alabama has skyrocketed.
10: No one's talking about Georgia. Well, they're going to start talking about them now. Just classics. Like, it's game after game. What's on the line? It lives up to the hype all the time.
3: Every year you get one on the calendar, you circle the second the schedule comes out. Well, this is it. These two have played 76 times and both teams 5-0 or better for just the second time ever in the series and the first since 1942. Dogs haven't won in Tuscaloosa since overtime in 2007. They got the head man to do it despite the record against his old team. Kirby Smart knows that building better than anyone. It's where he learned to be who he is today from the GOAT. Lewis Riddick with more on First Take.
11: 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Kirby Smart is the closest thing that we've ever seen.

0: mean to Nick Saban?
1: He's also 2-7 against Alabama.
0: That's true. But you know what? I don't go on past history. Defensively, they hunt. They just hunt, man, and they hunt and they hunt. And Kirby Smart, if you sit and talk to this dude, he right now, he is the standard. I love Keelan Russell. I trust Gunnar Stockton because he has been in these big games.
2: Kirby and the Bulldogs will need that mentality. Dogs giving up 13 points per game defensively. Alabama scoring almost 50 themselves. On offense, the weather could be a factor in this one. We're watching it. Dogs tied 7:30 Eastern Saturday night on ABC. And then heading north, Maryland will make the trip to Columbus, Ohio on Saturday to face the Buckeyes. Jeremiah Smith's already the best wide receiver to ever play for Ohio State. He's working his way up the Big Ten boards as well and the NFL draft boards. Here's ESPN NFL draft analyst Mel Kiper Jr.
1: Right now, you're talking about number one player and everybody else because there's nobody at any other position. Leonard Moore, cornerback Notre Dame, is right there. Colin Simmons has been an outstanding pass rusher this year at Texas, but it is Jeremiah Smith. And then a big gap down. If you do a rating, he'd be my 9-9. That was my highest grade I ever gave a player. It was a 9-9. It was John Elway. He would be that 9-9 guy, and everybody else would be in that 9-7, 9-6 range.
2: And when we come back, we are heading to the south side of Chicago. SportsCenter All Night continues in a moment. 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
7: Hi, it's Evan Cohen. Have you ever been talking sports with a friend and realized they are confidently incorrect? Dan Marino won 2 Super Bowls. John Elway was incredible in the Buccaneers. Emmitt Smith was the greatest tight end of all time. Your friend says it with absolute certainty. At what point do you correct your friend in that spot? You don't want to embarrass that person. Kindness says, let them enjoy the moment. Champions know how to stay calm and show mercy. But we all have a breaking point. Now, if they start talking about Jordan winning rings with the Lakers, grace goes out the window. 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
1: Las Vegas Aces center Asia Wilson won a record fifth WNBA Most Valuable Player Award for the 2026 season, becoming the first player in league history to win three straight MVPs. The Tampa Bay Buccaneers beat the Dallas Cowboys 24-16 on Thursday night for their first win of the season. Running back Bucky Irving ran for a career-high 165 yards, including a 72-yard run to set up the touchdown that put Tampa Bay ahead for good while scoring twice himself. And the Cleveland Guardians used a six-run sixth inning to rally past the Chicago White Sox to force a decisive Game 5 in Cleveland on Saturday with the ALCS on the line.
2: Runners at the corners, two down. The pitch from Williams, and the curve is looped into shallow left, charging it as Kwan on the run reaches out, and he makes the catch, and the Guardians walk the tightrope in the ninth inning, and the Cleveland Guardians win Game 4. They force a winner-take-all Game 5 Saturday night in Cleveland.
1: You heard it right here on ESPN Radio. Chris Burnett with you on SportsCenter All Night. Roxy Bernstein and Greg Olson had the call for Game 4. Let's head to Chicago now to check in with the guys. Take it away, Roxy.
2: Well, Chris, a wild Game 4. The Guardians got down early. Their backs are against the wall. It was a must-win for Cleveland. They responded as the Guardians scored three in the fifth inning, then sent 10 to the plate, scoring six in the top of the sixth, and hold off the White Sox, win the ballgame 9-5, and now we're going back to Cleveland for a winner-take-all Game 5 Saturday night.
3: Well, this is the offense that we expected to see. We did not see it all in Cleveland, and the offense woke up both times trailing here in Chicago down to their elimination game, and they just found a way. And it came down to Joe Adell giving them a spark in Game 2, and then Jose Ramirez has really taken over these last two games.
2: Long two-run homer in the top of the fifth inning, and also Patrick Bailey, who didn't start the game, but Bailey with a pinch-hit homer, that's what got the offense going, and it took eight Cleveland pitchers. Parker Messick started, lasted just two and a third innings. Eric Sobrowski gets the win, but it's the postseason. And Gavin Williams, who had never pitched in relief in his entire major league career, regular or postseason, comes in to get the final three outs.
3: Yeah, I mean, the White Sox get Cade Smith out of the game with a long Vargas home run and a Murakami walk, and you're going, uh-oh, you know what? This is going to get interesting. They bring in a guy who's got almost as good a stuff as Cade Smith and Gavin Williams. And after giving up the single, he settled in, got a big punch out, and found a way to get out of the jam.
2: What are you looking forward to in Game 5?
3: I really am just going to go, who's going to step up? Every game, it's been somebody stepping up. The White Sox shouldn't have won two games in Cleveland. Cleveland shouldn't have won two games here. Jose Ramirez, as I said, one of the best players in the world, has shown up here in Chicago. Can he continue what he's done and take over the game in Cleveland?
2: So the Guardians, in a must win, get it done and force the Game 5 Saturday night in Cleveland. Once again, our final in Game 4 was the Guardians 9, the White Sox 5. For Greg Olson, Roxy Bernstein right here on your home for every pitch of the postseason, Major League Baseball on ESPN Radio and the ESPN app, as we go back to Chris Burnett in the studio.
1: Thanks, guys. Great job out there tonight. We'll see you Saturday night in Cleveland. 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
1: Extraordinarily disappointed. You really do need to get it done. It was a tough loss for us.
2: This is a complete disaster. You assume Dak Prescott can put points on the board, and it simply doesn't happen.
3: National Football League is going to come down to the fourth quarter. We had a chance to still get back in and try to win the game, and we came up short.
4: A winless team comes into your home stadium. Yeah, we're supposed to win that. It sucks, and right up there close to embarrassing.
5: Thursday night football in Dallas. The story of the night, though, belonged to Tampa's undrafted rookie quarterback, Jalen Daniels. He finished 19-25, 189 passing yards, a passing touchdown, added 23 rushing yards on the ground, and got his first career win. The Buccaneers got their first win of the season while rushing for 241 yards. It wasn't the worst night from Dak Prescott. He finished 24 of 42, more than 300 yards passing, a passing touchdown, but he did have a pair of interceptions, and he threw an interception on the final offensive drive. It was second and one from the Buccaneers 24, and that just won't get it done. Here's Dak after the game.
4: It's a loss we're supposed to have, definitely supposed to have. It's to use the word embarrassing. It's tough. I feel like I'm discrediting the NFL if I use that, and particularly the Tampa Bay Bucks and a great Todd Bowles coach and defensive coach team. Guy's been a winning coach for a long time, and whether he's been a head coach or a defensive coordinator, and that's the plan, and what they did tonight is the reason for that. And so to say embarrassing, I think I'd be discrediting them, but we're definitely supposed to win this game. This is a game, you know, that was a game we're supposed to have on paper, or whichever way you want to look at it. And I think Shadi said it best in the locker room. In this league, you've got to win the games you're supposed to win. And when a winless team comes into your home stadium on a Thursday night primetime game, yeah, we're supposed to win that. And so it sucks, and right up there close to embarrassing, but I don't know if I would say that.
5: So just not a good scene in Dallas tonight. ESPN NFL analyst Kevin Clark on SportsCenter.
6: If you lose your get right game, you're the get right game. And that's something nobody in Dallas wants to hear right now, but this is a sloppy football team. They missed 14 tackles before a late run there when they were trying to get back in the game. Dak Prescott was 2 of 12 against that Tampa Bay blitz. The offensive line didn't hold up. They seemed confused. Obviously, CeeDee Lamb's injury had something to do with that, but this was a sloppy football team. They couldn't tackle in space. Bucky Irving, when he was out there, was running wild. This was a complete disaster in all three phases. I mean, talking about special teams with the fumble there. So this was as disastrous as it gets. And this is, I believed, and frankly, both these teams coming into this season. But after what I saw from Tampa Bay for the first month of the season, I'd written Tampa Bay off. I'd written Todd Bowles off. I'd written this defense off. And all of a sudden, the Cowboys solve all of your problems because you go and play them and you show how bad they are. So this is a complete disaster for everybody, frankly. At home, primetime, you assume Dak Prescott can put points on the board against a defense who's been stuck in the mud, and it simply doesn't happen.
5: And it didn't stop there. Clark with more.
6: This is an identity loss. And one thing about the Cowboys is you always thought they were going to be able to score points. Well, we didn't see that tonight. So the defense that all offseason always said was they had to be average. By the way, they're not average. But we thought they could win a game where they give up 24 points to the Tampa Bay Buccaneers, who've been sloppy the first month of the season. We thought that there were a lot of knowns here that are simply not happening. And so I think that's the most disappointing thing for Jerry Jones, is he thought he had a team that could put up a bunch of points, could win a game like this. And it was simply too many mistakes. The Cowboys defense is not getting better. In fact, they're finding different ways to lose. I mean, in the first week of the season, it was soft coverage. They were giving up all those third downs. This week, it was missed tackles and letting Bucky Irving run wild. So unfortunately, instead of getting better, we're finding new holes every single week. And that is extremely worrying if you're in Dallas.
5: And it's about to be a long 10 days for the Cowboys. Both teams with 10 days rest, actually. Dallas travels to face the Packers Sunday, October 18th. And the Bucs host the Steelers the same day. In New England, Patriots are feeling good about themselves after coming up with a big win against Buffalo on Sunday in Orchard Park. A lot of folks didn't see that one coming. Bills wrap up a three-game homestand with a sour taste in their mouths, and that's despite Pat's QB Drake May throwing two interceptions. He also added three touchdowns in the air to make up for it, one of them in the fourth quarter to wide receiver Efton Chisholm, who spoke with Christine Lisi on making the one-handed grab that won the game.
7: With everything that was going on, you know, difficulty or not, just Drake gave me an opportunity, and, you know, trying to take advantage of every opportunity I get out there, you know. You don't know how many you get in the National Football League, so I'm just glad that he believed in me, and he gave me that opportunity.
5: And what about the vibes in the locker room this week after getting the win? Chisholm with more.
7: Yeah, I think, in the National Football League, every week is a big week, and it's hard to win in the National Football League, and we know that. And, obviously, we got tremendous respect for that opponent and, how good they are and what they do. But we know that every week we're going to have to bring it no matter who we're playing or what their record is, because we know that everyone in this league is capable of beating anyone.
5: Yeah, hard to win is right. Buffalo usually pretty good at it too, though. Was the hype wrong? Andrew Hawkins shared his feelings on GetUp.
0: It seems a little fuzzy in the light, to be honest with you, Greeny, and I think we have been overestimating the Bills just a tad, because to your point about their first game coming against a winless Texans defense that is so bad, the head coach is now taking over play calling in week 5. We've seen how bad the Lions secondary, specifically on their defense, has been, and those were the two games where the Bills looked otherworldly. In the last two games after that, the Chargers and the Patriots, 4 turnovers from Josh Allen.
8: Yeah.
0: The offense has looked a little disjointed. The defense hasn't looked great. And then they give up a very important division game at home against the Patriots with that team on the ropes. It is something that we should be questioning at this point in the season.
5: Buffalo will not get a ton of time to figure it out. Bills travel to L.A. to face the Rams on Monday Night Football. Kickoff set for 8:15 Eastern on ABC. And tune in Sunday as the Patriots host the Las Vegas Raiders. 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It's award season in the WNBA. And as we said a minute ago, your 2026 MVP goes to Aces forward Asia Wilson. 3 straight for the Aces star. And Wilson kept it real, speaking from the heart on Thursday when accepting the award.
9: Each one of these have not been taken lightly in my heart. They've always been so special. But this one here, I don't know, I cried a little bit harder, this one here is just a little bit different. And whatever that may look like or whatever that may feel, my 5th one, I think, is the one that's just, when you dream as a young girl, you dream so big and you write your goals out and you just never imagine that you were able to just check them off. And when you're able to check them off, small wins, big wins, it truly means a lot. And so I think that's why I cried a little bit harder on this one, because 15-year-old Aisha wasn't sitting up here dreaming about being a 5-time MVP. She wasn't dreaming about being a 3-time champion. She was just dreaming about surviving this world. And so for me to sit up here surrounded by these trophies and to be able to play the game of basketball every single day, it just means a little bit more to me, and it's something that I won't take for granted.
5: Well said, and so much truth there. You can't help but be happy for her and to see the award stay in Las Vegas. Ace is currently in a battle, though, to keep their season alive. They'll host the Valkyries in Game 3 later tonight in the WNBA semifinals. Golden State leads that series 2-0. SportsCenter All Night, ESPN Radio, more pucks and skates. Canucks, Hurricanes. Hurricanes are 4-0 in their last 4 games against the Canucks, dating back to October of 24. We'll pick it up in the 3rd period, all Carolina.
10: Here's a chance for Carolina. They score! And here come the Hats! Logan Stankovic's first career hat trick. He kicks the extra point, 7-1 Carolina.
11: Can you script it any better that this fine defines in Logan Stankovic that his first NHL hat trick is also his 100th NHL point?
5: 99.9 The Fan, and it doesn't stop there. Stankoven's hat trick, also the 4th in franchise history with an even strength, power play, and shorthanded goal in a game. Hurricanes with a big win, 7-2, 3rd straight win after starting the season 0-1-1. For the Canucks, they've allowed 25 goals in 5 games this season. They're 2-3. It's the 2nd most goals allowed in the first 5 games of a season in franchise history. Predators, Canadians. Predators haven't been good in this series, currently on a 5-game winless streak, 0-3-2 against Montreal, their longest such streak in series history. We pick it up in the 3rd period, game tied 2-2.
12: Stamkos left wing, Marchessault left goal line, back to Stamkos. Looking over his options, halfway through the power play, Josi one-timer, tipped in! Brad score! A Roman Josi rocket! Tipped in by Ryan O'Reilly. 3-2 Predators. 3:16 left in the 3rd.
5: 102.5 The Game. Nashville tacks on two more for insurance in the third and wins it 5-2. The Predators had five unanswered goals after trailing 2-0. It's their second comeback win this season and first multi-goal comeback win this year. They had five last season. The Canadiens, the loss snaps a five-game win streak against the Predators, and again, that was the longest in series history. Flyers, Senators, Flyers on a four-game winless streak, tied for the third longest streak to start a season in franchise history. The Senators, five straight wins against the Flyers dating back to two seasons ago, and that's their longest in series history. In the third period,
8: here's Yakimchuk. Turns, gets it back, his shot scores! Yakimchuk hammers it!
13: Bombs away. And that's as simple as it gets, folks.
5: TSN 1200 and 2-1 is the final. The Senators get the win. And we got more pucks when we return. SportsCenter All Night continues soon. It's ESPN Radio.
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0: It was a good night to be a Tampa Bay fan, and that's exactly where we'll start. The Lightning's John Carlson bagged a pair of goals to help seal the win against the Wild. 102.5 the Bone with the call.
3: The point, Carlson. Across to the right point, Gensel. Down low, Kucherov, right corner. Kucherov holds. High slide, Carlson! Score! John Carlson!
0: Power play.
3: Second goal tonight, the Lightning's first power play goal of this year. It's 3-1 Lightning.
1: Number 4.
0: The Predators were down 2-0 to Montreal before rattling off 5 unanswered goals. Ryan O'Reilly with the deciding goal on 103.5 the game.
4: Stamkos left wing. Marchessault left goal line. Back to Stamkos. Looking over his options. Halfway through the power play. Josi one-timer. Tipped in! Brad score! A Roman Josi rocket. Tipped in by Ryan O'Reilly. 3-2 Predators. 3:16 left in the third.
1: Number 3.
0: Logan Stankoven made sure the Hurricanes fans had plenty to cheer about, registering his first career hat trick and 100th career point and their 7-2 win. The call on 99.9 the Fan.
5: Here's a chance for Carolina.
6: Script it any better that this find of finds in Logan Stankoven, that his first NHL hat trick is also his 100th NHL point.
1: Number 2.
0: The Guardians were staring down elimination before exploding for a 6th spot in the 6th inning. Joe Adell had the big blow to cap the scoring off right here on ESPN Radio.
7: Infield in, Adell the 9th batter of the inning. And he goes the other way. Pushes one to right for a single. Here comes Kwan. Ramirez right behind him. He scores. The throw is offline for Braden Montgomery. DeLauder stops at second base, and Joe Adell, a 2-run single to right, and the Guardians have blown this game open. 9-4 Cleveland.
1: Number 1.
0: And finally, the winless Bucks came into Jerry's World and stunned Dak Prescott and company thanks to some timely scoring and clutch turnovers. The final blow on 98 Rock.
8: Snap to Prescott with under a minute and a half to go. Prescott in the pocket, fires downfield, busted up into the air, picked off by Alex Anzalone. With 1:16 to go, Tampa Bay with an 8-point lead, and Alex Anzalone dives for the football and holds it in to force a 3rd turnover today against the Cowboys.
0: And the story there was undrafted rookie QB Jalen Daniels going into Dallas and getting his first career win in the NFL. That is Tampa's first win of the season as well. SportsCenter All Night, ESPN Radio, back to the ice. Mammoth Bruins. Bruins won their first 2 games of the season, then consecutive losses by 3 goals. We'll jump to the second period here. Boston out in front.
3: Back up top for Hampus. Backing toward the far side. Gives over there to Geeky. Now to Pasternak. Score! One-timer by Pasternak. He's got 2. Both on the power play. It's 4-0.
0: 98.5, the Sports Hub. Pasternak, his 9th game with 2 power play goals, 422 goals, ties Brad Marchand for 4th most in franchise history, also had 2 assists. The Bruins are back in the win column. They take this one 6-1. Stars, Sabres, Buffalo enters the matchup 2-1 after a pair of comeback wins on home ice, trying to make it 3 straight in the second. Dallas up 1-0.
3: Carly, back for Steele. Low shot, score! It somehow squeezed through Luukkonen, and Steele's shot finds the back of the net. The Stars with a 2-0 lead.
0: 96.7 FM, the ticket. The Stars tack on 2 more and blank the Sabres 4-0. The Sabres are shut out for the first time since November 28th of 2025. They'd scored in a goal in 61 straight games. Blackhawks, Islanders. Blackhawks still trying to get their first win on the road this season. They enter this one 0-3, and we're in the first.
9: Islanders hoping to get a quick goal here. Head into the room with the lead. Off the faceoff, Schaefer with a shot. Blocked out, rebound, they score! And that's 3 for Bo Horvat. 3 power plays.

0: on this season. He's scored in three consecutive games, and the Islanders take a 1-0 lead.
1: Islanders Radio Network, the first of two goals for Horvat. His three-game goal streak matches the second longest of his career. He only has one four-game goal streak back in 2022, and the Islanders beat the Blackhawks 4-1. The Sharks beat the Blues 3-2. The Lightning beat the Wild 3-2 as well. The Avalanche beat the Flames 7-3. And the Golden Knights beat the Maple Leafs 4-3 in overtime. We brought you the latest on Georgia, Alabama. Another highly anticipated showdown Saturday is the Red River Rivalry at the Texas State Fair. Kickoff set for 3:30 Eastern on ABC. And tune in for college football action as Florida hosts South Carolina. 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
5: 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What happens when school germs start spreading and someone gets sick? Joining us now is Dr. Peter McCullough with some smart ways to be prepared before the school year begins. So, Doctor, back-to-school is exciting, but it also seems to be the time of year that families start getting sick again. Why does this season hit so many households?
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0: SportsCenter all night. The winless Bucks head to Jerry's World for a Thursday night battle with the Cowboys.
1: Man in motion. Handoff. Williams into the middle. It opens up wide. He walks the dog.
0: With the Cowboys.
1: Man in motion. Handoff. Williams into the middle.

0: pairing with offensive coordinator Davis Webb. It's a little fuzzy exactly how this is going to work.
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2: Each one of these have not been taken lightly in my heart. 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
3: Coming up, Jerry's World, the place to be on a Thursday night as the Cowboys welcome the Buccaneers to Big D. SportsCenter All Night presented by Progressive, ESPN Radio, and the all-new ESPN app. Sirius XM Channel 80, postseason baseball in Chi-Town. We got a college football showdown in Tuscaloosa on Saturday, and it is hardware season in the W. But how about them Cowboys? Dak and company 2-2 to start the season. The winless Bucks in town trying to get one in the win column. And a big one this would be. History says Thursday night belongs to the Cowboys, though. Five straight home wins dating back to 2022. Dallas an 8.5-point favorite here. And Dak's 13-7 in his career on Thursday night. And it's the offense that has Dallas finding some dubs early. Cowboys currently averaging just over 30 points per game this season. Tied with the 49ers for second most in the NFL, only behind the Bills. And the offense is the story for the other side as well. Former Kansas quarterback and undrafted rookie Jalen Daniels making just his second career start. With Baker Mayfield expected to miss a minimum of 3 weeks with a thumb injury. The Bucs have been close in every game. They've lost all of them by one possession. They just need a win. Cowboys open the game with a nice 7-play drive to get down to the 1-yard line.
4: Under center, second and goal. Man in motion. Handoff. Williams into the middle. It opens up wide. He walks the dog. Javonte Williams among the league leaders in touchdowns. Has put the Cowboys up first.
3: 105.3 The Fan. We're still in the first quarter, and it's Tampa this time with a drive of its own. 15 plays to be exact.
5: Dallas 7, Tampa Bay nothing. As hot motions from right to left. Snap goes to Daniels. Daniels drops back to the 13. Throws it to Bucky on the right side. Stiff arm. Reaches the ball to the right pylon. Touchdown Tampa Bay. One of the longest drives in franchise history. Results in 6 for the Buccaneers. Bucky Irving takes it into the house, his first receiving touchdown of the season. And how about Jalen Daniels, 8 straight completions, marching Tampa Bay down the field to pull the Buccaneers within a point.
3: That from 98 Rock, and Jalen Daniels came out on fire. Started the game 9 of 10 passing with that touchdown. And the Cowboys would tack on a field goal before the half, take a 10-7 lead into the locker room, but the party was winding down for Dallas in the third.
5: 14-yard line of Dallas. Daniels takes a snap. They'll hand it. Coming near side of Boca on the jet sweep. Jumps into the end zone. Touchdown, Tampa Bay. 2 plays, and they go the length of the field to take a 13-10 lead on the Cowboys and shell-shock Dallas here to start the second half.
6: Daniels takes the snap, handoff Irving.
4: Dashes behind the left side of the line and powers his way into the blue end zone. Touchdown Tampa Bay. Bucky Irving plows in for his first score of the night. 13 rushes, 123 yards, and a 20-10 lead for the Buccaneers here in Dallas.
3: The calls again from 98 Rock, and Irving had a night, finished with a career high, 165 yards, a touchdown. It's his second career game with 150 rushing yards and a touchdown. And Tampa tacked on a field goal and closed the third quarter with a 24-10 lead. Game wasn't done yet, though. In the fourth, Cowboys had marched down the field on a 10-play drive. Prescott to George Pickens for 6, but the 2-point conversion failed. And it's 24-16 Tampa late in the game. Dallas down to its last offensive possession. Can Dak and the boys get it done?
5: Snap to Prescott with under a minute and a half to go. Prescott in the pocket, fires downfield, busted up into the air, picked off by Alex Anzalone with 1:16 to go. Tampa Bay with an 8-point lead, and Alex Anzalone dives for the football and hauls it in to force a third turnover today against the Cowboys.
6: Daniels takes the snap, takes the knee. Under 30 seconds to go. Dallas will not use its final timeout. And this one belongs to the Bucs. Tampa Bay 24.

0: 24, Dallas 16. What a way to come on the road, deal with adversity. But Tampa Bay with 419 yards of total offense, led by the rookie quarterback.
1: And so the winless Bucks storm into AT&T Stadium and get their first win of the season. The Bucks closed as an 8.5-point underdog and won outright, their largest upset win since 2019 against the Rams, and have now won two of the last three games against the Cowboys. They were 1-10 in previous road contests in Dallas. Jalen Daniels, 19 of 25, 189 yards in the air, a passing touchdown. He added 23 rushing yards on the ground, his first career win. And Daniels after the game on getting the dub.
2: Yeah, I mean, hats off to our defense. I mean, they played lights out the whole entire game. Alex Anzalone being able to get that game-winning interception. I appreciate those guys for everything that they did this week. But offensively, I think that we went out there and was able to execute our game plan, giving the ball to our playmakers in space and allowing them to be able to make plays. And special teams, I think all three levels of our team today was able to go out there and be able to make plays. And I think that's what allowed us to be able to go out there and go win a football game.
1: Bucks head coach Todd Bowles after the game as well on how they were able to get it done.
3: Well, we played good complimentary football in all three phases starting out, and that kind of spurred everything in the first half. I thought we got in there 10-7. We gave up a field goal on one play, but we came back in the second half with Bucky's big run. So Jalen did an excellent job taking care of the football for the most part. And, you know, defense played well. I didn't like the drive at the end. They gave him the touchdown for 99 yards. But for the most part, they played hard. They didn't play perfect, but they played hard, and they stayed together, and we got a win.
1: And the Cowboys, it's their first loss to a team that entered 0-4 or worse since 2019. They gave up 241 rushing yards. And Cowboys owner and GM Jerry Jones, he took notice.
4: Extraordinarily disappointed. You really do need to get it done when it's there to take. And they basically were very physical. I thought both their fronts. Was really surprised at how well they ran the ball, how they ran it between the tackles. That was surprising. And we thought if they were going to run it, they'd do it outside. And thought we'd put it on the quarterback's shoulders, their staff, their quarterback, all their players. Got a great victory here tonight. And it was a tough loss for us.
1: Both teams now get 10 days rest. Dallas travels to face the Packers on Sunday, October 18th. The Buccaneers host the Steelers at Raymond James Stadium the same day. SportsCenter All Night, ESPN Radio to the Diamond. Guardians White Sox on ESPN Radio. Game 4 from the south side of Chi-Town. White Sox lead the series 2-1, trying to wrap it up and move on to the ALCS for the first time since 2005. Keep the dream alive. How much of a dream is it right now? Well, the White Sox are looking to clinch the postseason series at home for the second time in franchise history. That first one was in 1906, 120 years ago. Might be more of a dream for Cleveland, though. Guardians haven't won a World Series since 1948. Teams to lead 2-1 in a best-of-five postseason series have gone on to win more than 70% of the time. So you're telling me there's a chance? Well, first we need some runs. Zeros on the board early, then in the third, White Sox at the plate.
5: The pitch. Antonacci, a line drive, right center toward the alleyway on the move. Delauder reaches out and makes the catch. Tagging from third, Mydroff scores. Holding at second base is Vargas. Sack fly. Sam Antonacci makes it 2-0 Chicago.
1: And that's how the third would end. So we move ahead to the fifth. Still 2-0 Sox.
5: 3-1 pitch. Swing and a ball drilled deep to right, hooking toward the corner. Off the bat of Bailey. It is gone. Pinch hit homer. And Patrick Bailey gets the Guardians on the board. 2-1 White Sox. First homer of the series for Cleveland.
1: Guardians would end the fifth with a one-run lead. Chicago plates two in the bottom half to retake the lead. And then things really get wonky in the sixth. Still there.
5: Infield in, Adell the ninth batter of the inning. And he goes the other way. Pushes one to right for a single. Here comes Kwan. Ramirez right behind him. He scores. The throw is offline for Braden Montgomery. Delauder stops at second base and Joe Adell. A two-run single to right. And the Guardians have blown this game open. 9-4 Cleveland.
1: So six runs for Cleveland in the sixth, and they go on to win this one 9-5. The Guardians force a winner-take-all game 5 Saturday in Cleveland. They're the sixth team in MLB postseason history to force game 5.

0: after losing the first two games at home of a best of five series. Guardians catcher Patrick Bailey finished 2 of 3, a home run off the bench, his first career playoff home run and first career pinch hit home run. And he spoke with Jesse Rogers after the game.
1: You didn't start the game, but you certainly helped finish it. How surprised were you that Gavin Williams was in this game to finish it off?
2: I mean, nothing surprises me at this point with this group. Obviously, with the game on the line, we got Cade Smith and Gavin Williams at the end. You're feeling pretty good. And obviously, that was a big win, and got another one to go.
1: Let's go back to you entering the game with that homer. It looked like a mistake pitch that hung up there a little bit, and you took care of it.
2: Yeah, I mean, I was able to get into a good count, got a heater, took a good swing on it. Happy it went over.
1: I wonder if the next inning at bat was even more impressive for yourself, taking that curveball the opposite way.
2: I like homers. Homers are cooler. Homers are way cooler. But yeah, we'll take the RBI single too.
1: How about this team to come in here after losing two at home and steal two on the road? What a wild series. How can you put into words?
2: Yeah, I mean, it's been probably not exactly how we drew it up, but we got a game 5 in Cleveland, which is awesome. And I mean, this crowd in Chicago was awesome. This atmosphere was awesome. And playoff baseball is pretty cool.
1: Patrick, congrats to you Saturday.
2: Thank you.
0: All right, so next up, that winner take all game 5 as the series shifts back to Cleveland. The road team has won the first 4 games of the best of 5 series for the first time since the 2015 ALDS. First pitch Saturday night, 8 Eastern. And while the Guardians live to fight another day, in the Bronx, not so much.
3: Baker set. Here's the pitch. A swing and a miss. Strike 3. The ball game is over. And for the third time ever, the Tampa Bay Rays are headed to the American League Championship Series. A 3-game sweep over the New York Yankees.
4: For the 17th consecutive season, the New York Yankees season ended short of the ultimate goal of winning a World Series. The most recent postseason failure, a sweep at the hands of the Tampa Bay Rays, a series in which the Yankees never led. It was just the third playoff series in franchise history where that happened. New York designated hitter, Ben Rice.
5: They outplayed us, plain and simple. Outpitched us, outhit us. It's really that simple.
4: The 17 seasons without a championship is the second longest drought in Yankees history. The only longer stretch without a title was the team's first 20 years of existence from 1903 to 1922. Yankees ace, Cam Schlittler.
6: We didn't meet the expectations of the fans and this organization, and there's a certain standard of being a Yankee, and we didn't fulfill that. Again, we have all the pieces to succeed and win a championship, but at the end of the day, that's not what we did this series.
4: The Bronx Bombers have now gone 13 straight playoff appearances without a World Series title. Tied for the fourth longest streak in postseason history. Yankees manager Aaron Boone on what's gone wrong in October for his team in recent years.
7: Yeah, every year's different. 22, where I felt like we were really a really great team, but then in August we lost 3-4 like integral pieces to our team and kind of went into the postseason not the same. 24, we get to the World Series and fall short. Last year I felt like we were really good at the end and really complete at the end, only to go home. This year, you know, we're missing a couple of key guys, including Aaron, but we also did that all year, and it doesn't mean you can't go win.
4: Since taking over in the Bronx in 2018, Boone has led the Yankees to the second best regular season winning percentage in baseball. However, the team is 27-30 in the postseason. New York captain Aaron Judge on whether Boone is the right leader for this team.
8: Yeah, he's our manager. He's running this ship. He puts us in the right position to go out there and succeed, you know, especially a season like this where, you know, I'm banged up missing 100 games, you know, for him to manage it the way he did and, you know, put us in the best position to get into the postseason and get an opportunity to win a World Series. Yeah, he's definitely at our back and as a guy.
4: Boone's 8 postseason appearances are tied for the most without a World Series title by a manager in Major League history. And of 8 managers in Yankees history to coach at least 8 years with the team, he's the only one to not win a championship. Judge on what the franchise needs to do to once again meet expectations in the Bronx.
8: We're the Yankees. I feel like they should go all in and do what they need to do and find if we got holes, if it's finding certain players or personnel, whatever we need, you got to go out there and get it. You know, that's why I signed back here to play with the Yankees, is to fight for a championship every single year and to go all in.
0: Yankees swung the bats well all season. They had 12 hits total, though, in a 3-game series with Tampa. A lot of noise on Thursday about possible changes coming in New York. At least one person says maybe not yet. Maybe Boone and Cashman get one more. Our Buster only on GetUp.
9: I think he's going to be back. Brian Cashman's the general manager. His contract is up in the next month. I think they'll renegotiate a deal there. He and Aaron Boone are really close. The only question is whether that Hal Steinbrenner steps in and said, look, we have to make a change. I don't think that'll happen.
0: So we'll wait and see on any decisions in the Bronx. For now, Yankees are out, and they'll turn their attention to the 27 season. And a reminder, the MLB postseason is on ESPN Radio. Catch all the action right here and on the ESPN app presented by Gusto. And up next, big news for the Broncos. 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
10: 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Confidence is soaring in New England following a huge road win in Buffalo. Now the Patriots face another tough test as Kirk Cousins and a 3-1 Las Vegas Raiders come to town. 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
21: You know, God smiled on us, and Danny Warfel is the best. He's the best player to ever play college quarterback, I'll tell you that.
23: Their offense, Sean Payton, is going to get more involved in play calling and take a more collaborative approach, pairing with offensive coordinator Davis Webb. The two men met Monday. They've been meeting this week. Webb was calling the plays of practice yesterday, at least calling them in to the quarterback, Bo Nix. So it's a little fuzzy exactly how this is going to work. But the bottom line is this. The Broncos head coach, Sean Payton, is going to be more heavily involved in how this offense is called Sunday in Los Angeles against the Chargers.
0: And that could be the right thing at the right time for the Broncos. Denver, a pedestrian 2-2 to start the season, averaging just 280 yards per game offensively. That's good for 27th in the league. And as for the biggest issues with play calling, head coach Sean Payton.
1: There'd be too many things just to list, you know, the based, like we know we have to improve our balance and running the football. There's a handful of things. And then, you know, the hard thing when you are not the head coach is, certainly there are things that you want to feel like are cleared, where when you're calling him as the head coach, you're in your mind prepared to say, hey, I don't have to run it by anyone. So it's changing things up and really trying to reduce some of the calories to get back to doing some things really well. And that's going to be the focus.
0: Clearly some things not to the head man's liking. Few have been better with the play sheet in their hand than Sean Payton, and his team needs him. Broncos 0-2 on the road this year at the Chargers on Sunday in L.A. And back east, rough start for Philadelphia. Eagles also 2-2, but the frustrations boiled over for all to see in Sunday's loss to the Rams. Eagles blew a 20-10 halftime lead that included a hot mic outburst from Jalen Hurts on the sideline. So what do we make of this? And Hurts, Mike Golic on the Golics.
2: Can you rely on him in a shootout where you basically have to throw the ball all the time? Probably not as much. He needs to be more in a balanced offense. But when he's had a chance to show out a couple of Super Bowls, he was the best player. Even the loss to Kansas City, he was the best player on the field. You know, he can take over a game with his legs and arm combined. But you know, he's one that does need the team around him. Like I said, they've had the best O-line in the league for a couple of years when Jason Kelsey was on the team and obviously Lane Johnson was still playing. And they had a really good defense. So it was kind of more a team effort, but we know we separate the quarterback out of that when it starts to get picked apart.
0: Well, they're picking him apart. Eagles, they're bottom 10 in points per game, total yards per game, yards per play, passing yards per game, and sacks allowed. Head coach Nick Sirianni and the Eagles are back at it in London this weekend. They'll face the Jaguars on Sunday at 9:30 a.m. Eastern Time. 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
24: 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What more could you want?
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26: No one's talking about Georgia. Well, they're going to start talking about them now.
27: Just classics. Like, it's game after game. What's on the line? It lives up to the hype all the time.
0: Every year you get one on the calendar, you circle the second the schedule comes out. Well, this is it. These two have played 76 times and both teams 5-0 or better for just the second time ever in the series and the first since 1942. Dogs haven't won in Tuscaloosa since overtime in 2007. They got the head man to do it despite the record against his old team. Kirby Smart knows that building better than anyone. It's where he learned to be who he is today from the GOAT. Lewis Riddick with more on First Take.
28: I trust the Georgia program. I trust Gunnar Stockton. I trust Kirby Smart. Kirby Smart is the closest thing that we've ever seen to Nick Saban.
29: He's also 2-7 against Alabama.
28: That's true. But you know what? I don't go on past history. Defensively, they hunt. They just hunt, man, and they hunt and they hunt. And Kirby Smart, if you sit and talk to this dude, he right now, he is the standard. I love Keelan Russell. I trust Gunnar Stockton because he has been in these big games.
0: Kirby and the Bulldogs will need that mentality. Dogs giving up 13 points per game defensively. Alabama scoring almost 50 themselves on offense. The weather could be a factor in this one. We're watching it. Dogs tied 7:30 Eastern Saturday night on ABC. And then heading north, Maryland will make the trip to Columbus, Ohio on Saturday to face the Buckeyes. Jeremiah Smith's already the best wide receiver to ever play for Ohio State. He's working his way up the Big Ten boards as well and the NFL draft boards. Here's ESPN NFL draft analyst Mel Kiper Jr.
4: Right now, you're talking about number one player and everybody else because there's nobody at any other position. Leonard Moore, cornerback Notre Dame, is right there. Colin Simmons has been an outstanding pass rusher this year at Texas, but it is Jeremiah Smith. And then a big gap down. If you do a rating, he'd be my 9-9. That's what was my highest grade I ever gave a player was a 9-9. It was John Elway. He would be that 9-9 guy, and everybody else would be in that 9-7, 9-6 range.
0: And when we come back, we are heading to the south side of Chicago.

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0: Las Vegas Aces center Asia Wilson won a record fifth WNBA Most Valuable Player Award for the 2026 season, becoming the first player in league history to win three straight MVPs. The Tampa Bay Buccaneers beat the Dallas Cowboys 24-16 on Thursday night for their first win of the season. Running back Bucky Irving ran for a career-high 165 yards, including a 72-yard run to set up the touchdown that put Tampa Bay ahead for good while scoring twice himself. And the Cleveland Guardians used a six-run sixth inning to rally past the Chicago White Sox to force a decisive Game 5 in Cleveland on Saturday with the ALCS on the line.
8: Runners at the corners, two down. The pitch from Williams, and the curve is looped into shallow left, charging in as Kwan on the run reaches out, and he makes the catch, and the Guardians walk the tightrope in the ninth inning, and the Cleveland Guardians win Game 4. They force a winner-take-all Game 5 Saturday night in Cleveland.
0: You heard it right here on ESPN Radio. Chris Burnett with you on SportsCenter all night. Roxy Bernstein and Greg Olson had the call for Game 4. Let's head to Chicago now to check in with the guys. Take it away, Roxy.
8: Well, Chris, a wild Game 4. The Guardians got down early. Their backs were against the wall. It was a must-win for Cleveland. They responded as the Guardians scored three in the fifth inning, then sent 10 to the plate, scoring six in the top of the sixth, and hold off the White Sox, win the ball game 9-5, and now we're going back to Cleveland for a winner-take-all Game 5 Saturday night.
12: Oh, this is the offense that we expected to see. We did not see it all in Cleveland, and the offense woke up both times trailing here in Chicago down to their elimination game, and they just found a way. And it came down to Joe Adell giving them a spark in Game 2, and then Jose Ramirez has really taken over these last two games.
8: Long two-run homer in the top of the fifth inning, and also Patrick Bailey, who didn't start the game, but Bailey with a pinch-hit homer, that's what got the offense going, and it took eight Cleveland pitchers. Parker Messick started, lasted just two and a third innings. Eric Sobrowski gets the win, but it's the postseason. And Gavin Williams, who had never pitched in relief in his entire major league career, regular or postseason, comes in to get the final three outs.
12: Yeah, I mean, the White Sox get Cade Smith out of the game with a long Vargas home run and a Murakami walk, and you're going, uh-oh, you know what? This is going to get interesting. They bring in a guy who's got almost as good a stuff as Cade Smith and Gavin Williams. And after giving up the single, he settled in, got a big punch out, and found a way to get out of the jam.
8: What are you looking forward to in Game 5?
12: I really am just going to go, who's going to step up? Every game, it's been somebody stepping up. The White Sox shouldn't have won two games in Cleveland. Cleveland shouldn't have won two games here. Jose Ramirez, as I said, one of the best players in the world, has shown up here in Chicago. Can he continue what he's done and take over the game in Cleveland?
8: So the Guardians, in a must win, get it done and force the Game 5 Saturday night in Cleveland. Once again, our final in Game 4 was the Guardians 9, the White Sox 5. For Greg Olson, Roxy Bernstein right here on your home for every pitch of the postseason, Major League Baseball on ESPN Radio and the ESPN app as we go back to Chris Burnett in the studio.
0: Thanks, guys. Great job out there tonight. We'll see you Saturday night in Cleveland. SportsCenter all night, ESPN Radio.
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14: Extraordinarily disappointed. You really do need to get it done. It was a tough loss for us.
15: This is a complete disaster. You assume Dak Prescott can put points on the board, and it simply doesn't happen.
16: National Football League's going to come down to the fourth quarter. We had a chance to still get back in and try to win the game, and we came up short.
17: A winless team comes into your home stadium. Yeah, we're supposed to win that. It sucks, and right up there close to embarrassing.
0: Thursday night football in Dallas. The story of the night, though, belonged to Tampa's undrafted rookie quarterback, Jalen Daniels. He finished 19-25, 189 passing yards, a passing touchdown, added 23 rushing yards on the ground, and got his first career win. The Buccaneers got their first win of the season while rushing for 241 yards. It wasn't the worst night from Dak Prescott. He finished 24-42, more than 300 yards passing, a passing touchdown, but he did have a pair of interceptions, and he threw an interception on the final offensive drive. It was second and one from the Buccaneers 24, and that just won't get it done. Here's Dak after the game.
18: It's a loss we're supposed to have, definitely supposed to have. It's to use the word embarrassing.
16: It's tough. I feel like I'm discrediting the NFL if I use that, and particularly the Tampa Bay Bucs.

0: a great Todd Bowles coach and defensive coach team. Guy's been a winning coach for a long time, and whether he's been a head coach or a defensive coordinator, and that's the plan, and what they did tonight is the reason for that. And so to say embarrassing, I think I'd be discrediting them, but we're definitely supposed to win this game. This is a game, you know, that was a game we're supposed to have on paper or whichever way you want to look at it. And I think Shotty said it best in the locker room. In this league, you've got to win the games you're supposed to win. And when a winless team comes into your home stadium on a Thursday night primetime game, yeah, we're supposed to win that. And so it sucks and right up there close to embarrassing, but I don't know if I would say that.
1: So just not a good scene in Dallas tonight. ESPN NFL analyst Kevin Clark on SportsCenter.
2: If you lose your get right game, you're the get right game. And that's something nobody in Dallas wants to hear right now, but this is a sloppy football team. They missed 14 tackles before a late run there when they were trying to get back in the game. Dak Prescott was 2 of 12 against that Tampa Bay blitz. The offensive line didn't hold up. They seemed confused. Obviously, CeeDee Lamb's injury had something to do with that, but this was a sloppy football team. They couldn't tackle in space. Bucky Irving, when he was out there, was running wild. This was a complete disaster in all three phases. I mean, talk about special teams with the fumble there. So this was as disastrous as it gets. And this is, I believed, and frankly, both these teams coming into this season. But after what I saw from Tampa Bay for the first month of the season, I'd written Tampa Bay off. I'd written Todd Bowles off. I'd written this defense off. And all of a sudden, the Cowboys solve all of your problems because you go and play them and you show how bad they are. So this is a complete disaster for everybody, frankly. At home, primetime, you assume Dak Prescott can put points on the board against a defense who's just been stuck in the mud, and it simply doesn't happen.
1: And it didn't stop there. Clark with more.
2: It's an identity loss. And one thing about the Cowboys is you always thought they were going to be able to score points. Well, we didn't see that tonight. So the defense that all offseason, all we said was they had to be average. By the way, they're not average. But we thought they could win a game where they give up 24 points to the Tampa Bay Buccaneers, who've been sloppy the first month this season. We thought that there were a lot of knowns here that are simply not happening. And so I think that's the most disappointing thing for Jerry Jones is he thought he had a team that could put up a bunch of points, could win a game like this. And it was simply too many mistakes. The Cowboys defense is not getting better. In fact, they're finding different ways to lose. I mean, in the first week of the season, it was soft coverage. They were giving up on those third downs. This week, it was missed tackles and letting Bucky Irving run wild. So unfortunately, instead of getting better, we're finding new holes every single week. And that is extremely worrying if you're in Dallas.
1: And it's about to be a long 10 days for the Cowboys. Both teams with 10 days rest, actually. Dallas travels to face the Packers Sunday, October 18th. And the Bucs host the Steelers the same day. In New England, Patriots are feeling good about themselves after coming up with a big win against Buffalo on Sunday in Orchard Park. A lot of folks didn't see that one coming. Bills wrap up a three-game homestand with a sour taste in their mouths, and that's despite Pat's QB Drake May throwing two interceptions. He also added three touchdowns in the air to make up for it, one of them in the fourth quarter to wide receiver Efton Chisholm, who spoke with Christine Lisi on making the one-handed grab that won the game.
3: With everything that was going on, you know, difficulty or not, just Drake gave me an opportunity, and, you know, trying to take advantage of every opportunity I get out there, you know. You don't know how many you get in the National Football League, so I'm just glad that he believed in me and he gave me that opportunity.
1: And what about the vibes in the locker room this week after getting the win? Chisholm with more.
3: Yeah, I think, you know, in the National Football League, every week is a big week, and it's hard to win in the National Football League, and we know that. And, you know, obviously, you know, we got tremendous respect for that opponent and, you know, how good they are and what they do. But we know that every week we're going to have to bring it no matter who we're playing or what their record is, because we know that everyone in this league is capable of beating anyone.
1: Yeah, hard to win is right. Buffalo usually pretty good at it too, though. Was the hype wrong? Andrew Hawkins shared his feelings on GetUp.
4: It seems a little fuzzy in the light, to be honest with you, Greeny, and I think we have been overestimating the Bills just a tad, because to your point about their first game coming against a winless Texans defense that is so bad, the head coach is now taking over play calling in week 5. We've seen how bad the Lions secondary, specifically on their defense, has been, and those were the two games where the Bills looked otherworldly. In the last two games after that, the Chargers and the Patriots, 4 turnovers from Josh Allen.
5: Yeah.
4: The offense has looked a little disjointed. The defense hasn't looked great. And then they give up a very important division game at home against the Patriots with that team on the ropes. It is something that we should be questioning at this point in the season.
1: Buffalo will not get a ton of time to figure it out. Bills travel to L.A. to face the Rams on Monday Night Football.

0: Kickoff set for 8:15 Eastern on ABC. 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It's award season in the WNBA. And as we said a minute ago, your 2026 MVP goes to Aces forward Asia Wilson. Three straight for the Aces star. And Wilson kept it real, speaking from the heart on Thursday when accepting the award.
1: Each one of these have not been taken lightly in my heart. They've always been so special. But this one here, I don't know, I cried a little bit harder, you know. This one here is just a little bit different. And whatever that may look like or whatever that may feel, my fifth one, I think, is the one that's just, you know, when you dream as a young girl, you dream so big and you write your goals out and you just never imagine that you were able to just check them off. And when you're able to check them off, small wins, big wins, it truly means a lot. And so I think that's why I cried a little bit harder on this one, because 15-year-old Aisha wasn't sitting up here dreaming about being a five-time MVP. She wasn't dreaming about being a three-time champion. She was just dreaming about surviving this world. And so for me to sit up here with surrounded by these trophies and to be able to play the game of basketball every single day, it just means a little bit more to me, and it's something that I won't take for granted.
0: Well said, and so much truth there. You can't help but be happy for her and to see the award stay in Las Vegas. Ace is currently in a battle, though, to keep their season alive. They'll host the Valkyries in Game 3 later tonight in the WNBA semifinals. Golden State leads that series 2-0. SportsCenter All Night, ESPN Radio, more pucks and skates, Canucks, Hurricanes. Hurricanes are 4-0 in their last four games against the Canucks, dating back to October of 24. We'll pick it up in the third period, all Carolina.
2: Here's a chance for Carolina. They score! And here come the Hats! Logan Stankoven's first career hat trick. He kicks the extra point, 7-1 Carolina.
3: Can you script it any better that this find of finds in Logan Stankoven, that his first NHL hat trick is also his 100th NHL point?
0: 99.9 The Fan, and it doesn't stop there. Stankoven's hat trick, also the fourth in franchise history with an even strength, power play, and shorthanded goal in a game. Hurricanes with a big win, 7-2, third straight win after starting the season 0-1-1. For the Canucks, they've allowed 25 goals in five games this season. They're 2-3. It's the second most goals allowed in the first five games of a season in franchise history. Predators, Canadians. Predators haven't been good in this series, currently on a five-game winless streak, 0-3-2 against Montreal, their longest such streak in series history. We pick it up in the third period, game tied 2-2.
4: Stamkos left wing, Marchessault left goal line, back to Stamkos. Looking over his options, halfway through the power play. Yossi one-timer, tipped in! Brad score! A Roman Yossi rocket! Tipped in by Ryan O'Reilly! 3-2 Predators, 3:16 left in the third.
0: 102.5 The Game. Nashville tacks on two more for insurance in the third and wins it 5-2. The Predators had five unanswered goals after trailing 2-0. It's their second comeback win this season and first multi-goal comeback win this year. They had five last season. The Canadians, the loss snaps a five-game win streak against the Predators, and again, that was the longest in series history. Flyers, Senators, Flyers on a four-game winless streak, tied for the third longest streak to start a season in franchise history. The Senators, five straight wins against the Flyers dating back to two seasons ago, and that's their longest in series history. In the third period,
5: here's Yakimchuk. Turns, gets it back, his shot scores! Yakimchuk hammers it! Bombs away. And that's as simple as it gets, folks.
0: TSN 1200 and 2-1 is the final. The Senators get the win. And we got more pucks when we return. SportsCenter All Night continues soon. It's ESPN Radio.
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17: It was a good night to be a Tampa Bay fan, and that's exactly where we'll start. The Lightning's John Carl.

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1: Left point Carlson. Across to the right point Gensel. Down low Kucherov right corner. Kucherov holds. High slide Carlson. Score! Doug Carlson!
0: Power
1: his
0: play.
1: Second goal tonight. The Lightning's first power play goal of this year. It's 3-1 Lightning.
2: Number four.
0: The Predators were down 2-0 to Montreal before rattling off five unanswered goals. Ryan O'Reilly with the deciding goal on 103.5 The Game.
3: Stamkos left wing. Marchessault left goal line. Back to Stamkos. Looking over his options. Halfway through the power play. Josi one-timer. Tipped in! Brad score! A Roman Josi rocket tipped in by Ryan O'Reilly. 3-2 Predators. 3:16 left in the third.
2: Number three.
0: Logan Stankoven made sure the Hurricanes fans had plenty to cheer about, registering his first career hat trick and 100th career point and their 7-2 win. The call on 99.9 The Fan.
4: Here's a chance for Kevin.
5: Script it any better that this find of finds in Logan Stankoven, that his first NHL hat trick is also his 100th NHL point.
2: Number two.
0: The Guardians were staring down elimination before exploding for a sixth spot in the sixth inning. Joe Adell had the big blow to cap the scoring off right here on ESPN Radio.
6: Infield in, Adell the ninth batter of the inning. And he goes the other way. Pushes one to right for a single. Here comes Kwan. Ramirez right behind him. He scores. The throw is offline for Braden Montgomery. DeLauder stops at second base, and Joe Adell, a two-run single to right, and the Guardians have blown this game open. 9-4 Cleveland.
2: Number one.
0: And finally, the winless Bucks came into Jerry's World and stunned Dak Prescott and company thanks to some timely scoring and clutch turnovers. The final blow on 98 rocks.
7: Snap to Prescott with under a minute and a half to go. Prescott in the pocket, fires downfield, busted up into the air, picked off by Alex Anzalone. With 1:16 to go. Tampa Bay with an 8-point lead, and Alex Anzalone dives for the football and holds it in to force a third turnover today against the Cowboys.
0: And the story there was undrafted rookie QB Jalen Daniels going into Dallas and getting his first career win in the NFL. That is Tampa's first win of the season as well. SportsCenter All Night, ESPN Radio, back to the ice. Mammoth Bruins. Bruins won their first two games of the season, then consecutive losses by three goals. We'll jump to the second period here. Boston out in front.
1: Back up top for Hampus. Backing toward the far side. Gives over there to Geeky. Now to Pasternak. Score! One-timer by Pasternak. He's got two. Both on the power play. It's 4-0.
0: 98.5, the Sports Hub. Pasternak, his ninth game with two power play goals, 422 goals. Ties Brad Marchand for fourth most in franchise history. Also had two assists. The Bruins are back in the win column. They take this one 6-1. Stars, Sabres, Buffalo enters the matchup 2-1 after a pair of comeback wins on home ice. Trying to make it three straight in the second. Dallas up 1-0.
1: Carly, back for Steele. Low shot, score! It somehow squeezed through Luukkonen, and Steele's shot finds the back of the net. The Stars with a 2-0 lead.
0: 96.7 FM, the ticket. The Stars tack on two more and blank the Sabres 4-0. The Sabres are shut out for the first time since November 28th of 2025. They'd scored in a goal in 61 straight games. Blackhawks, Islanders. Blackhawks still trying to get their first win on the road this season. They enter this one 0-3, and we're in the first.
8: Islanders hoping to get a quick goal here. Head into the room with the lead. Off the faceoff. Schaefer with a shot. Blocked out. Rebound. They score! And that's three for Bo Horvat. Three power play goals on this season. He scored in three consecutive games, and the Islanders take a 1-0 lead.
0: Islanders Radio Network, the first of two goals for Horvat. His three-game goal streak matches the second longest of his career. He only has one four-game goal streak back in 2022, and the Islanders beat the Blackhawks 4-1. The Sharks beat the Blues 3-2. The Lightning beat the Wild 3-2 as well. The Avalanche beat the Flames 7-3. And the Golden Knights beat the Maple Leafs 4-3 in overtime. We brought you the latest on Georgia, Alabama. Another highly anticipated showdown Saturday is the Red River Rivalry at the Texas State Fair. Kickoff set for 3:30 Eastern on ABC. And tune in for college football action as Florida hosts South Carolina. 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
10: Coming up on SportsCenter All Night. The winless Bucks head to Jerry's World for a Thursday night battle with the Cowboys.
24: Man in motion. Handoff. Williams into the middle. It opens up wide. He walks the dog. Javonte Williams among the league leaders in touchdown has put the Cowboys up first.
10: The White Sox try to end a 120-year drought in Game 4 against the Guardians.
25: Swing and a miss. Got him chasing the sweeper in the dirt.
2: and the strikeout, and Betty escapes for the White Sox. No runs, no hits. The Guardians leave them loaded.
3: Fallout in the Bronx from another early October exit.
4: When you saw the ineptitude that was on that baseball field, particularly in game two, when you commit five errors in a game, when you commit three errors in the first inning, when it's spread around from the third baseman to the shortstop to the second baseman, it's just embarrassing.
3: Taking the reins back in Denver.
5: Sean Payton is going to get pairing with offensive coordinator Davis Webb. It's a little fuzzy exactly how this is going to work.
3: Plus, the GOAT keeps adding to her trophy case.
6: Each one of these have not been taken lightly in my heart. They've always been so

0: SportsCenter All Night presented by Progressive, ESPN Radio, and the all-new ESPN app, SiriusXM Channel 80, postseason baseball in Chi-Town. We got a college football showdown in Tuscaloosa on Saturday, and it is hardware season in the W. But how about them Cowboys, Dak and company, 2-2 to start the season? The winless Bucks in town trying to get one in the win column, and a big one this would be. History says Thursday night belongs to the Cowboys, though. Five straight home wins dating back to 2022. Dallas an 8.5-point favorite here. And Dak's 13-7 in his career on Thursday night. And it's the offense that has Dallas finding some dubs early. Cowboys currently averaging just over 30 points per game this season, tied with the 49ers for second most in the NFL, only behind the Bills. And the offense is the story for the other side as well. Former Kansas quarterback and undrafted rookie Jalen Daniels making just his second career start, with Baker Mayfield expected to miss a minimum of 3 weeks with a thumb injury. The Bucs have been close in every game. They've lost all of them by one possession. They just need a win. Cowboys open the game with a nice 7-play drive to get down to the 1-yard line.
1: Under center, second and goal. Man in motion. Handoff. Williams into the middle. It opens up wide. He walks the dog. Javonte Williams, among the league leaders in touchdowns, has put the Cowboys up first.
0: 105.3 The Fan. We're still in the first quarter, and it's Tampa this time with a drive of its own, 15 plays to be exact.
2: Dallas 7, Tampa Bay nothing, as Houghton motions from right to left. Snap goes to Daniels. Daniels drops back to the 13, throws it to Bucky on the right side. Stiff arm, reaches the ball to the right pylon. Touchdown, Tampa Bay! One of the longest drives in franchise history. Results in 6 for the Buccaneers. Bucky Irving takes it into the house, his first receiving touchdown of the season. And how about Jalen Daniels? 8 straight completions, marching Tampa Bay down the field to pull the Buccaneers within a point.
0: That from 98 Rock, and Jalen Daniels came out on fire. Started the game 9 of 10 passing with that touchdown. And the Cowboys would tack on a field goal before the half, take a 10-7 lead into the locker room, but the party was winding down for Dallas in the third.
2: 14-yard line of Dallas. Daniels takes a snap. They'll hand it. Coming near side of Buka on the jet sweep. Jumps into the end zone. Touchdown, Tampa Bay. 2 plays, and they go the length of the field to take a 13-10 lead on the Cowboys and shell-shock Dallas here to start the second half. Daniels takes the snap, handoff Irving, dashes behind the left side of the line and powers his way into the blue end zone. Touchdown Tampa Bay! Bucky Irving plows in for his first score of the night, 13 rushes, 123 yards, and a 20-10 lead for the Buccaneers here in Dallas.
0: The calls again from 98 Rock, and Irving had a night, finished with a career-high 165 yards, a touchdown. It's his second career game with 150 rushing yards and a touchdown. And Tampa tacked on a field goal and closed the third quarter with a 24-10 lead. Game wasn't done yet, though. In the fourth, Cowboys had marched down the field on a 10-play drive. Prescott to George Pickens for 6, but the 2-point conversion failed. And it's 24-16 Tampa late in the game. Dallas down to its last offensive possession. Can Dak and the boys get it done?
2: Snap to Prescott with under a minute and a half to go. Prescott in the pocket, fires downfield, busted up into the air, picked off by Alex Anzalone with 1:16 to go. Tampa Bay with an 8-point lead, and Alex Anzalone dives for the football and holds it in to force a third turnover today against the Cowboys. Daniels takes the snap, takes the knee. Under 30 seconds to go. Dallas will not use its final timeout. And this one belongs to the Bucs. Tampa Bay 24, Dallas 16. What a way to come on the road, deal with adversity. But Tampa Bay with 419 yards of total offense, led by the rookie quarterback.
0: And so the winless Bucs storm into AT&T Stadium and get their first win of the season. The Bucs closed as an 8.5-point underdog and won outright, their largest upset win since 2019 against the Rams, and have now won 2 of the last 3 games against the Cowboys. They were 1-10 in previous road contests in Dallas. Jalen Daniels, 19 of 25, 189 yards in the air, a passing touchdown.

0: down. He added 23 rushing yards on the ground, his first career win, and Daniels after the game on getting the dub.
1: Yeah, I mean, hats off to our defense. I mean, they played lights out the whole entire game. Alex Anzalone being able to get that game-winning interception. I appreciate those guys for everything that they did this week. But offensively, I think that we went out there and was able to execute our game plan, giving the ball to our playmakers in space and allowing them to be able to make plays. And special teams, I think all three levels of our team today was able to go out there and be able to make plays. And I think that's what allowed us to be able to go out there and go win a football game.
0: Bucks head coach Todd Bowles after the game as well on how they were able to get it done.
2: Well, we played good complimentary football in all three phases starting out, and that kind of spurred everything in the first half. I thought we got in there 10-7. We gave up a field goal on one play, but we came back in the second half with Bucky's big run. So Jalen did an excellent job taking care of the football for the most part. And, you know, defense played well. I didn't like the drive at the end. They gave him the touchdown for 99 yards. But for the most part, they played hard. They didn't play perfect, but they played hard, and they stayed together, and we got a win.
0: And the Cowboys, it's their first loss to a team that entered 0-4 or worse since 2019. They gave up 241 rushing yards. And Cowboys owner and GM Jerry Jones, he took notice.
3: Extraordinarily disappointed. You really do need to get it done when it's there to take. And they basically were very physical. I thought both their fronts. Was really surprised at how well they ran the ball, how they ran it between the tackles. That was surprising. And we thought if they were going to run it, they'd do it outside. And thought we'd put it on the quarterback's shoulders, their staff, their quarterback, all their players. Got a great victory here tonight. And it was a tough loss for us.
0: Both teams now get 10 days rest. Dallas travels to face the Packers on Sunday, October 18th. The Buccaneers host the Steelers at Raymond James Stadium the same day. SportsCenter All Night, ESPN Radio to the Diamond. Guardians White Sox on ESPN Radio. Game 4 from the south side of Chi-Town. White Sox lead the series 2-1. Trying to wrap it up and move on to the ALCS for the first time since 2005. Keep the dream alive. How much of a dream is it right now? Well, the White Sox are looking to clinch the postseason series at home for the second time in franchise history. That first one was in 1906, 120 years ago. Might be more of a dream for Cleveland, though. Guardians haven't won a World Series since 1948. Teams to lead 2-1 in a best of 5 postseason series have gone on to win more than 70% of the time. So you're telling me there's a chance? Well, first we need some runs. Zeros on the board early, then in the third, White Sox at the plate.
4: The pitch. Antonacci, a line drive, right center toward the alleyway on the move. Delotta reaches out and makes the catch. Tagging from third, Mydroff scores. Holding at second base is Vargas. Sack fly, Sam Antonacci makes it 2-0 Chicago.
0: And that's how the third would end. So we move ahead to the fifth, still 2-0 Sox.
4: 3-1 pitch. Swing and a ball drilled deep to right, hooking toward the corner. Off the bat of Bailey. It is gone. Pinch hit homer. And Patrick Bailey gets the Guardians on the board. 2-1 White Sox. First homer of the series for Cleveland.
0: Guardians would end the fifth with a one-run lead. Chicago plates two in the bottom half to retake the lead. And then things really get wonky in the sixth. Still there.
4: Infield in, Adell, the ninth batter of the inning. And he goes the other way. Pushes one to right for a single. Here comes Kwan. Ramirez right behind him. He scores. The throw is offline for Braden Montgomery. DeLauder stops at second base. And Joe Adell, a two-run single to right. And the Guardians have blown this game open. 9-4 Cleveland.
0: So 6 runs for Cleveland in the sixth, and they go on to win this one 9-5. The Guardians force a winner-take-all game 5 Saturday in Cleveland. They're the 6th team in MLB postseason history to force game 5 after losing the first 2 games at home of a best-of-5 series. Guardians catcher Patrick Bailey finished 2-of-3, a home run off the bench, his first career playoff home run and first career pinch hit home run. And he spoke with Jesse Rogers after the game.
5: You didn't start the game, but you certainly helped finish it. How surprised were you that Gavin Williams was in this game to finish it off?
6: Nothing surprises me at this point with this group. Obviously, with the game on the line, we got Cade Smith and Gavin Williams at the end. You're feeling pretty good, and obviously that was a big win, and got another one to go.
5: Let's go back to you entering the game with that homer. It looked like a mistake pitch that hung up there a little bit, and you took care of it.
6: Yeah, I mean, was able to get into a good count, got a heater, took a good swing on it. Happy it went over.
5: I wonder if the next inning at bat was even more impressive for yourself, taking that curveball the opposite way.
6: I like homers. Homers are cooler. Homers are way cooler. But, yeah, we'll take the RBI single, too.
5: How about this team to come in here after losing two at home and steal two on the road? What a wild series. How can you put it into words?
6: Yeah, I mean, it's been probably not exactly how we drew it up, but we got a game five in Cleveland, which is awesome. And I mean, this crowd in Chicago was awesome. This atmosphere was awesome. And playoff baseball is pretty cool.
5: Patrick, congrats to you Saturday.
6: Thank you.
0: All right. So next up, that winner take all game five as the series shifts back to Cleveland. The road team has won the first four games of the best of five series for the first time since the 2015 ALDS first pitch Saturday night, 8 Eastern. And while the Guardians live to fight another day, in the Bronx, not so much.
7: Baker set. Here's the pitch. A swing and a miss. Strike three. The ball game is over. And for the third time ever, the Tampa Bay Rays are headed to the American League Championship Series. A three-game sweep over the New York Yankees.
8: For the 17th consecutive season, the New York Yankees season ended short of the ultimate goal of winning a World Series. The most recent postseason failure, a sweep at the hands of the Tampa Bay Rays, a series in which the Yankees never led. It was just the third playoff series in franchise history where that happened. New York designated hitter, Ben Rice.
9: They outplayed us, plain and simple. Outpitched us, outhit us. It's really that simple.
8: The 17 seasons without a championship is the second longest drought in Yankees history. The only longer stretch without a title was the team's first 20 years of existence from 1903 to 1922. Yankees ace, Cam Schlittler.
10: We didn't meet the expectations of the fans and this organization, and there's a certain standard of being a Yankee, and we didn't fulfill that. Again, we have all the pieces to succeed and win a championship, but at the end of the day, that's how we did this series.
8: The Bronx Bombers have now gone 13 straight playoff appearances without a World Series title. Tied for the fourth longest streak in postseason history. Yankees manager Aaron Boone on what's gone wrong in October for his team in recent years.
11: Yeah, every year's different. 22, where I felt like we were really a really great team, but then in August we lost 3-4 like integral pieces to our team and kind of went into the postseason not the same. 24, we get to the World Series and fall short. Last year I felt like we were really good at the end and really complete at the end, only to go home. This year, you know, we're missing a couple of key guys, including Aaron, but we also did that all year, and it doesn't mean you can't go win.
8: Since taking over in the Bronx in 2018, Boone has led the Yankees to the second best regular season winning percentage in baseball. However, the team is 27-30 in the postseason. New York captain Aaron Judge on whether Boone is the right leader for this team.
12: Yeah, he's our manager. He's running this ship. He puts us in the right position to go out there and succeed, you know, especially a season like this where, you know, I'm banged up missing 100 games, you know, for him to manage it the way he did and, you know, put us in the best position to get into the postseason and get an opportunity to win a World Series. You know, he's definitely at our back and as a guy.
8: Boone's 8 postseason appearances are tied for the most without a World Series title by a manager in Major League history. And of 8 managers in Yankees history to coach at least 8 years with the team, he's the only one to not win a championship. Judge on what the franchise needs to do to once again meet expectations in the Bronx.
12: We're the Yankees. I feel like they should go all in and do what they need to do and find if we got holes. If it's finding certain players or personnel, whatever we need, you got to go out there and get it. You know, that's why I signed back here to play with the Yankees is to fight for a championship every single year and to go all in.
0: Yankees swung the bats well all season. They had 12 hits total, though, in a 3-game series with Tampa. A lot of noise on Thursday about possible changes coming in New York. At least one person says maybe not yet. Maybe Boone and Cashman get one more. Our Buster only on Get Up.
13: I think he's going to be back. Brian Cashman's the general manager. His contract is up in the next month. I think they'll renegotiate a deal there. He and Aaron Boone are really close. The only question is whether or not Hal Steinbrenner steps in and said, look, we have to make a change. I don't think that'll happen.
0: So we'll wait and see on any decisions in the Bronx. For now, Yankees are out, and they'll turn their attention to the 27 season. And a reminder, the MLB postseason is on ESPN Radio. Catch all the action right here and on the ESPN app presented by Gusto. And up next, big news for the Broncos. 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
14: 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It's an SEC showdown in the swamp. South Carolina marches into Gainesville looking to pull off a state

0: upset against the 4-1 16th ranked Florida Gators. 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
13: Back to school season means backpacks, schedules, and busy mornings. But there's one thing a lot of families forget to plan for. What happens when school germs start spreading and someone gets sick? Joining us now is Dr. Peter McCullough with some smart ways to be prepared before the school year begins. So, Doctor, back to school is exciting, but it also seems to be the time of year that families start getting sick again. Why does this season hit so many households?
14: Because people miss an opportunity, and that is to use nasal sprays and throat sprays twice a day preventively. These have been shown to reduce the common cold, flu, RSV, and other viral infections, but it has to be done twice a day on a regular basis.
13: What are some of the most common health issues that families run into once the school season does start?
14: The kids are back in school, they're coughing, they're sneezing, and they clearly spread viruses and other illnesses. 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
13: So is that what you recommend parents do now so that they're not scrambling later? 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
14: 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After routine preventive measures are taken, the last thing we want to do is have a child get so sick that they need to go into the urgent care or emergency room for IV antibiotics. We can use oral antivirals and antibiotics at home under the guidance of doctors through the guidebook and on telemedicine.
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0: Big news in Denver on Thursday. Broncos making some changes. ESPN's Adam Schefter on NFL Live with the latest.
1: The Denver Broncos also are going to have a change in the way they approach their offense. Sean Payton is going to get more involved in play calling and take a more collaborative approach, pairing with offensive coordinator Davis Webb. The two men met Monday. They've been meeting this week. Webb was calling the plays of practice yesterday, at least calling them in to the quarterback, Bo Nix. So it's a little fuzzy exactly how this is going to work. But the bottom line is this. The Broncos head coach, Sean Payton, is going to be more heavily involved in how this offense is called Sunday in Los Angeles against the Chargers.
0: And that could be the right thing at the right time for the Broncos. Denver, a pedestrian 2-2 to start the season, averaging just 280 yards per game offensively. That's good for 27th in the league. And as for the biggest issues with play calling, head coach Sean Payton.
2: There'd be too many things just to list, you know, the based, like we know we have to improve our balance and running the football. There's a handful of things. And then, you know, the hard thing when you are not the head coach is, certainly there are things that you want to feel like are cleared, where when you're calling them as the head coach, you're in your mind prepared to say, hey, I don't have to run it by anyone. So it's changing things up and really trying to reduce some of the calories to get back to doing some things really well, and that's going to be the focus.
0: Clearly some things not to the head man's liking. Few have been better with the play sheet in their hand than Sean Payton, and his team needs him. Broncos 0-2 on the road this year at the Chargers on Sunday in L.A. And back east, rough start for Philadelphia. Eagles also 2-2, but the frustrations boiled over for all to see in Sunday's loss to the Rams. Eagles blew a 20-10 halftime lead that included a hot mic outburst from Jalen Hurts on the sideline. So what do we make of this? And Hurts, Mike Golic on the Golics.
3: Can you rely on him in a shootout where you basically have to throw the ball all the time? Probably not as much. He needs to be more in a balanced offense, but when he's had a chance to show out a couple of Super Bowls, he was the best player. Even the loss to Kansas City, he was the best player on the field. You know, he can take over a game with his legs and arm combined. But you know, he's one that does need the team around him. Like I said, they've had the best O-line in the league for a couple of years when Jason Kelsey was on the team, and obviously Lane Johnson was still playing. And they had a really good defense. So it was kind of more a team effort, but we know we separate the quarterback out of that when it starts to get picked apart.
0: Well, they're picking him apart. Eagles, they're bottom 10 in points per game, total yards per game, yards per play, passing yards per game, and sacks allowed. Head coach Nick Sirianni and the Eagles are back at it in London this weekend. They'll face the Jaguars on Sunday at 9:30 a.m. Eastern Time. 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
6: It's game of the year potential. 5-0 Georgia, 5-0 Alabama, two unbeatens, two top 16, one night game in Tuscaloosa. What more could you want?
7: This is excellent on excellent in mid-October.
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9: Well, they're going to start talking about him now.
10: Just classics. Like, it's game after game. What's on the line? It lives up to the hype all the time.
0: Every year you get one on the calendar, you circle the second the schedule comes out. Well, this is it. These two have played 76 times and both teams 5-0 or better for just the second time ever in the series and the first since 1942. Dogs haven't won in Tuscaloosa since overtime in 2007. They got the head man to do it despite the record against his old team. Kirby Smart knows that building better than anyone. It's where he learned to be who he is today from the GOAT. Lewis Riddick with more on First Take.
11: I trust the Georgia program. I trust Gunnar Stockton. I trust Kirby Smart. Kirby Smart is the closest thing that we've ever seen to Nick Saban.
12: He's also 2-7 against Alabama.
11: That's true. But you know what? I don't go on past history. Defensively, they hunt. They just hunt, man, and they hunt and they hunt. And Kirby Smart, if you sit and talk to this dude, he right now, he is the standard. I love Keelan Russell. I trust Gunnar Stockton because he has been in these big games.
0: Kirby and the Bulldogs will need that mentality. Dogs giving up 13.

0: 18 points per game defensively. Alabama scoring almost 50 themselves on offense. The weather could be a factor in this one. We're watching it. Dogs tied 7:30 Eastern Saturday night on ABC. And then heading north, Maryland will make the trip to Columbus, Ohio on Saturday to face the Buckeyes. Jeremiah Smith's already the best wide receiver to ever play for Ohio State. He's working his way up the Big Ten boards as well and the NFL draft boards. Here's ESPN NFL draft analyst Mel Kiper Jr.
1: Right now, you're talking about number one player and everybody else because there's nobody at any other position. Leonard Moore, cornerback Notre Dame, is right there. Colin Simmons has been an outstanding pass rusher this year at Texas, but it is Jeremiah Smith. And then a big gap down. If you do a rating, he'd be my 9-9. That was my highest grade I ever gave a player, was a 9-9. It was John Elway. He would be that 9-9 guy, and everybody else would be in that 9-7, 9-6 range.
0: And when we come back, we are heading to the south side of Chicago. SportsCenter All Night continues in a moment. It's ESPN Radio.
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7: 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John Elway was incredible in the Buccaneers. 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
0: Las Vegas Aces center Asia Wilson won a record fifth WNBA Most Valuable Player Award for the 2026 season, becoming the first player in league history to win three straight MVPs. The Tampa Bay Buccaneers beat the Dallas Cowboys 24-16 on Thursday night for their first win of the season. Running back Bucky Irving ran for a career-high 165 yards, including a 72-yard run to set up the touchdown that put Tampa Bay ahead for good while scoring twice himself. And the Cleveland Guardians used a six-run sixth inning to rally past the Chicago White Sox to force a decisive Game 5 in Cleveland on Saturday with the ALCS on the line.
10: Runners at the corners, two down. The pitch from Williams, and the curve is looped into shallow left.

0: Charging in his quad on the run, reaches out, and he makes the catch. And the Guardians walk the tightrope in the ninth inning, and the Cleveland Guardians win game four. They force a winner take all game five Saturday night in Cleveland.
1: You heard it right here on ESPN Radio. Chris Burnett with you on SportsCenter all night. Roxy Bernstein and Greg Olson had the call for game four. Let's head to Chicago now to check in with the guys. Take it away, Roxy.
0: Well, Chris, a wild game four. The Guardians got down early. Their backs are against the wall. It was a must-win for Cleveland. They responded as the Guardians scored three in the fifth inning, then sent 10 to the plate, scoring six in the top of the sixth, and hold off the White Sox, win the ball game 9-5, and now we're going back to Cleveland for a winner-take-all game five Saturday night.
2: Well, this is the offense that we expected to see. We did not see it all in Cleveland, and the offense woke up both times trailing here in Chicago down to their elimination game, and they just found a way. And it came down to Joe Adell giving them a spark in game two, and then Jose Ramirez has really taken over these last two games.
0: Long two-run homer in the top of the fifth inning, and also Patrick Bailey, who didn't start the game, but Bailey with a pinch hit homer. That's what got the offense going, and it took eight Cleveland pitchers. Parker Messick started. Lasch just two and a third innings. Eric Sobrowski gets the win, but it's the postseason. And Gavin Williams, who had never pitched in relief in his entire major league career, regular or postseason, comes in to get the final three outs.
2: Yeah, I mean, the White Sox get Cade Smith out of the game with a long Vargas home run and a Murakami walk, and you're going, uh-oh, you know what? This is going to get interesting. They bring in a guy who's got almost as good a stuff as Cade Smith and Gavin Williams. And after giving up the single, he settled in, got a big punch out, and found a way to get out of the jam.
0: What are you looking forward to in game five?
2: I really am just going to go, who's going to step up? Every game, it's been somebody stepping up. The White Sox shouldn't have won two games in Cleveland. Cleveland shouldn't have won two games here. Jose Ramirez, as I said, one of the best players in the world, has shown up here in Chicago. Can he continue what he's done and take over the game in Cleveland?
0: So the Guardians, in a must win, get it done and force the game five Saturday night in Cleveland. Once again, our final in game four was the Guardians 9, the White Sox 5. For Greg Olson, Roxy Bernstein right here on your home for every pitch of the postseason, Major League Baseball on ESPN Radio and the ESPN app, as we go back to Chris Burnett in the studio.
1: Thanks, guys. Great job out there tonight. We'll see you Saturday night in Cleveland. 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
4: Extraordinarily disappointed. You really do need to get it done. 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
5: This is a complete disaster. You assume Dak Prescott can put points on the board, and it simply doesn't happen.
6: National Football League is going to come down to the fourth quarter. We had a chance to still get back in and try to win the game, and we came up short.
7: A winless team comes into your home stadium. Yeah, we're supposed to win that. It sucks, and right up there close to embarrassing.
1: Thursday night football in Dallas. The story of the night, though, belonged to Tampa's undrafted rookie quarterback, Jalen Daniels. He finished 19-25, 189 passing yards, a passing touchdown, added 23 rushing yards on the ground, and got his first career win. The Buccaneers got their first win of the season while rushing for 241 yards. It wasn't the worst night from Dak Prescott. He finished 24-42, more than 300 yards passing, a passing touchdown, but he did have a pair of interceptions, and he threw an interception on the final offensive drive. It was second and one from the Buccaneers 24, and that just won't get it done. Here's Dak after the game.
8: It's a loss we're supposed to have, definitely supposed to have. It's to use the word embarrassing. It's tough. I feel like I'm discrediting the NFL if I use that, and particularly the Tampa Bay Bucks and a great Todd Bowles coach and defensive coach team. Guy's been a winning coach for a long time, and whether he's been a head coach or a defensive coordinator, and that's the plan, and what they did tonight is the reason for that. And so to say embarrassing, I think I'd be discrediting them, but we're definitely supposed to win this game. This is a game, you know, that was game we're supposed to have on paper or whichever way you want to look at it. And I think Shotty said it best in the locker room. In this league, you've got to win the games you're supposed to win. And when a winless team comes into your home stadium on a Thursday night primetime game, yeah, we're supposed to win that. So it sucks and right up there close to embarrassing, but I don't know if I would say that.
1: So just not a good scene in Dallas tonight. ESPN NFL analyst Kevin Clark on SportsCenter.
5: If you lose your get right game, you're the get right game. And that's something nobody in Dallas wants to hear right now, but this is a sloppy football team. They missed 14 tackles before a late run there when they were trying to get back in the game. Dak Prescott was 2 of 12 against that Tampa Bay blitz. The offensive line didn't hold up. They seemed confused. Obviously, CeeDee Lamb's injury had something to do with that, but this was a sloppy football team. They couldn't tackle in space. Bucky Irving, when he was out there, was running wild. This was a complete disaster in all three phases. I mean, talk about special teams with the fumble there. So this was as disastrous as it gets. And this is, I believed, and frankly, both these teams coming into this season. But after what I saw from Tampa Bay for the first month of the season, I'd written Tampa Bay off. I'd written Todd Bowles off. I'd written this defense off. And all of a sudden, the Cowboys solve all of your problems because you go and play them and you show how bad they are. So this is a complete disaster for everybody, frankly. At home, primetime, you assume Dak Prescott can put points on the board against a defense that's just been stuck in the mud, and it simply doesn't happen.
1: And it didn't stop there. Clark with more.
5: This is an identity loss. And one thing about the Cowboys is you always thought they were going to be able to score points. Well, we didn't see that tonight. So the defense that all offseason, all we said was they had to be average. By the way, they're not average. But we thought they could win a game where they give up 24 points to the Tampa Bay Buccaneers, who have been sloppy the first month of the season. We thought that there were a lot of knowns here that are simply not happening. And so I think that's the most disappointing thing for Jerry Jones is he thought he had a team that could put up a bunch of points, could win a game like this. And it was simply too many mistakes. The Cowboys defense is not getting better. In fact, they're finding different ways to lose. I mean, in the first week of the season, it was soft coverage. They were giving up all those third downs. This week, it was missed tackles and letting Bucky Irving run wild. So unfortunately, instead of getting better, we're finding new holes every single week. And that is extremely worrying if you're in Dallas.
1: And it's about to be a long 10 days for the Cowboys. Both teams with 10 days rest, actually. Dallas travels to face the Packers Sunday, October 18th. And the Bucs host the Steelers the same day. In New England, Patriots are feeling good about themselves after coming up with a big win against Buffalo on Sunday in Orchard Park. A lot of folks didn't see that one coming. Bills wrap up a three-game homestand with a sour taste in their mouths, and that's despite Pat's QB Drake May throwing two interceptions. He also added three touchdowns in the air to make up for it, one of them in the fourth quarter to wide receiver Efton Chisholm, who spoke with Christine Lisi on making the one-handed grab that won the game.
9: With everything that was going on, you know, difficulty or not, just Drake gave me an opportunity, and, you know, trying to take advantage of every opportunity I get out there, you know. You don't know how many you get in the National Football League, so I'm just glad that he believed in me and he gave me that opportunity.
1: And what about the vibes in the locker room this week after getting the win? Chisholm with more.
9: Yeah, I think, you know, in the National Football League, every week is a big week, and it's hard to win in the National Football League, and we know that. And, you know, obviously, you know, we got tremendous respect for that opponent and, you know, how good they are and what they do. But we know that every week we're going to have to bring it no matter who we're playing or what their record is, because we know that everyone in this league is capable of beating anyone.
1: Yeah, hard to win is right. Buffalo usually pretty good at it too, though. Was the hype wrong? Andrew Hawkins shared his feelings on Get Up.
10: It seems a little fuzzy in the light, to be honest with you, Greeny. And I think we have been overestimating the Bills just a tad, because to your point about their first game coming against a winless Texans defense that is so bad, the head coach is now taking over play calling in week 5. We've seen how bad the Lions secondary, specifically on their defense, has been. And those were the two games where the Bills looked otherworldly. In the last two games after that, the Chargers and the Patriots, 4 turnovers from Josh Allen.
11: Yeah.
10: The offense has looked a little disjointed. The defense hasn't looked great. And then they give up a very important division game at home against the Patriots with that team on the ropes. It is something that we should be questioning at this point in the season.
1: Buffalo will not get a ton of time to figure it out. Bills travel to L.A. to face the Rams on Monday Night Football. Kickoff set for 8:15 Eastern on ABC. And tune in Sunday as the Patriots host the Las Vegas Raiders. 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SportsCenter All Night, ESPN Radio. It's award season in the WNBA. And as we said a minute ago, your 2026 MVP goes to Aces forward Asia Wilson. Three straight for the Aces star. And Wilson kept it real, speaking from the heart on Thursday when accepting the award.
11: Each one of these have not been taken lightly in my heart. They've always been so special. But this one here, I don't know, I cried a little bit harder, you know. This one here is just a little bit different. And whatever that may look like or whatever that may feel, my fifth one, I think, is the one that's just, you know, when you dream as a young girl, you dream so big and you write your goals out and you just never imagine that you were able to just check them off. And when you're able to check them off, small wins, big wins, it truly means a lot. And so I think that's why I cried a little bit harder on this one, because 15-year-old Aisha wasn't sitting up here dreaming about being a five-time MVP. She wasn't dreaming about being a three-time champion. She was just dreaming about surviving this world. And so for me to sit up here with surrounded by these trophies and to be able to play the game of basketball every single day, it just means a little bit more to me, and it's something that I won't take for granted.
1: Well said, and so much truth there. You can't help but be happy for her and to see the award stay in Las Vegas. Ace is currently in a battle, though, to keep their season alive. They'll host the Valkyries in Game 3 later tonight in the WNBA semifinals. Golden State leads that series 2-0. SportsCenter All Night, ESPN Radio, more pucks and skates. Canucks, Hurricanes. Hurricanes are 4-0 in their last four games against the Canucks, dating back to October of 24. We'll pick it up in the third period, all Carolina.
12: Here's a chance for Carolina. They score! And here come the Hats! Logan Stankoven's first career hat trick. He kicks the extra point, 7-1 Carolina.
13: Can you script it any better that this find of finds in Logan Stankoven, that his first NHL hat trick is also his 100th NHL point?
1: 99.9 The Fan, and it doesn't stop there. Stankoven's hat trick, also the fourth in franchise history with an even strength, power play, and shorthanded goal in a game. Hurricanes with a big win, 7-2, third straight win after starting the season 0-1-1. For the Canucks, they've allowed 25 goals in five games this season. They're 2-3. It's the second most goals allowed in the first five games of a season in franchise history. Predators, Canadians. Predators haven't been good in this series. Currently on a five-game winless streak, 0-3-2 against Montreal, their longest such streak in series history. We pick it up in the third period, game tied 2-2.
14: Stamkos left wing, Marchessault left goal line, back to Stamkos. Looking over his options, halfway through the power play. Josi one-timer, tipped in! Brad score! A Roman Josi rocket! Tipped in by Ryan O'Reilly. 3-2 Predators. 3:16 left in the third.
1: 102.5 The Game. Nashville tacks on two more for insurance in the third and wins it 5-2. The Predators had five unanswered goals after trailing 2-0. It's their second comeback win this season and first multi-goal comeback win this year. They had five last season. The Canadians, the loss snaps a five-game win streak against the Predators, and again, that was the longest in series history. Flyers, Senators, Flyers on a four-game winless streak, tied for the third longest streak to start a season in franchise history. The Senators, five straight wins against the Flyers, dating back to two seasons ago, and that's their longest in series history. In the third period.
15: Here's Yakimchuk. Turns, gets it back, his shot scores! Yakimchuk hammers it! Bombs away. And that's as simple as it gets, folks.
1: TSN 1200 and 2-1 is the final. The Senators get the win. And we got more pucks when we return. SportsCenter All Night continues soon. It's ESPN Radio.
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23: 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Hi, it's Evan Cohen. There are few betrayals in sports worse than the friend watching on a faster stream. You're locked in, game on the line, and suddenly they text, "Unbelievable! Go away! I'm still in the huddle. 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
1: It was a good night to be a Tampa Bay fan, and that's exactly where we'll start. The Lightning's John Carlson bagged a pair of goals to help seal the win against the Wild. 102.5 The Bone with the call.
3: The point Carlson. Across to the right point, Gensel. Down low, Kucherov right corner. Kucherov holds. High slide, Carlson! Score! John Carlson!
1: Power play.
3: Second goal tonight, the Lightning's first power play goal of this year. It's 3-1 Lightning.
0: Number 4.
1: The Predators were down 2-0 to Montreal before rattling off 5 unanswered goals. Ryan O'Reilly with the deciding goal on 103.5 The Game.
4: Stamkos left wing. Marchessault left goal line. Back to Stamkos. Looking over his options. Halfway through the power play. Yossi one-timer. Tipped in! Brad score! A Roman Yossi rocket. Tipped in by Ryan O'Reilly. 3-2 Predators. 3:16 left in the third.
0: Number 3.
1: Logan Stankoven made sure the Hurricanes fans had plenty to cheer about, registering his first career hat trick and 100th career point in their 7-2 win. The call on 99.9 The Fan.
5: Here's a chance for Carolina.
6: Script it any better that this fine defines in Logan Stankoven that his first NHL hat trick is also his 100th NHL point.
0: Number 2.
1: The Guardians were staring down elimination before exploding for a 6th spot in the 6th inning. Joe Adell had the big blow to cap the scoring off right here on ESPN Radio.
7: Infield in, Adell the 9th batter of the inning. And he goes the other way. Pushes one to right for a single. Here comes Kwan. Ramirez right behind him. He scores. The throw is offline for Braden Montgomery. DeLauder stops at second base, and Joe Adell, a two-run single to right, and the Guardians have blown this game open. 9-4 Cleveland.
0: Number 1.
1: And finally, the winless Bucks came into Jerry's World and stunned Dak Prescott and company thanks to some timely scoring and clutch turnovers. The final blow on 98 Rock.
8: Snap to Prescott with under a minute and a half to go. Prescott in the pocket, fires downfield, busted up into the air, picked off by Alex Anzalone with 1:16 to go. Tampa Bay with an 8-point lead, and Alex Anzalone dives for the football and holds it in to force a third turnover today against the Cowboys.
1: And the story there was undrafted rookie QB Jalen Daniels going into Dallas and getting his first career win in the NFL. That is Tampa's first win of the season as well. SportsCenter All Night, ESPN Radio, back to the ice. Mammoth Bruins. Bruins won their first two games of the season, then consecutive losses by 3 goals. We'll jump to the second period here. Boston out in front.
3: Back up top for Hampus. Backing toward the far side. Gives over there to Geeky. Now to Pasternak. Score! One-timer by Pasternak. He's got 2. Both on the power play. It's 4-0.
1: 98.5, the Sports Hub. Pasternak, his 9th game with 2 power play goals, 422 goals. Ties Brad Marchand for 4th most in franchise history. Also had 2 assists. The Bruins are back in the win column. They take this one 6-1. Stars, Sabres, Buffalo enters the matchup 2-1 after a pair of comeback wins on home ice. Trying to make it 3 straight in the second. Dallas up 1-0.
3: Harley, back for Steele. Low shot, score! It somehow squeezed through Luukkonen. And Steele's shot finds the back of the net. The star
9: Stars with a 2-0 lead.
10: 96.7 FM, the ticket. The Stars tack on two more and blank the Sabres 4-0. The Sabres are shut out for the first time since November 28th of 2025. They'd scored in a goal in 61 straight games. Blackhawks, Islanders. Blackhawks still trying to get their first win on the road this season. They enter this one 0-3, and we're in the first.
11: Islanders hoping to get a quick goal here. Head into the room with the lead. Off the faceoff, Schaefer with a shot. Blocked out, rebound, they score! And that's three for Bo Horvat. Three power play goals on this season. He scored in three consecutive games, and the Islanders take a 1-0 lead.
10: Islanders Radio Network, the first of two goals for Horvat. His three-game goal streak matches the second longest of his career. He only has one four-game goal streak back in 2022, and the Islanders beat the Blackhawks 4-1. The Sharks beat the Blues 3-2. The Lightning beat the Wild 3-2 as well. The Avalanche beat the Flames 7-3, and the Golden Knights beat the Maple Leafs 4-3 in overtime. We brought you the latest on Georgia-Alabama. Another highly anticipated showdown Saturday is the Red River Rivalry at the Texas State Fair. Kickoff set for 3:30 Eastern on ABC. And tune in for college football action as Florida hosts South Carolina. 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
15: 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We're ESPN 106.3.
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28: 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The winless, previously winless, Tampa Bay Buccaneers beat the Dallas Cowboys in Dallas 24-16 behind undrafted rookie free agent Jalen Daniels at the quarterback position and Bucky Irving in Texas with a huge game, 165 yards, 241 yards allowed by that Dallas Cowboys defense on the ground. Along with Michelle Smallman, Chris Canty, Evan Cohen with you. Good morning, everybody. How are we doing today?
16: We called it. Up Dallas Cowboys on
28: undrafted rookie free agent Jalen Daniels at the quarterback position and Bucky Irving in Texas with a huge game, 165 yards.

0: The big head shake.
1: Because there are certain things year after year that remain the same. And not being able to trust the Dallas Cowboys after they try and sell you that they're different, that this season is going to be different, is one of them. And I don't know why even for a second I fall for it. Because I didn't want to buy into this hype. When they're talking about we're going to be in L.A. for the Super Bowl, book it. We're going to be Gotti, the greatest offense there is. Watch out. There's nothing more dangerous than an old man with money. I even was, as the biggest detractor of them on this set, for a second was like, oh, look at the way that the NFC East has fallen. The Dallas Cowboys could cruise to a division championship. And then a game like this happens where you're like, why for one second did I ever think it was going to be different?
2: I'm a little bit perturbed by a statement you just made. I'd like to fight you off. When you said the biggest detractor of the Cowboys, I went nuts last year and everybody fought me off on the idea of like, wait, why are we crowning Brian Schottenheimer and the Cowboys? They won 7 games. Why do we think they can go from 7 to the Super Bowl? There's somewhere in between. We are now bickering between the three of us as to who is the biggest detractor of the Cowboys amongst the three of us. There is a lot to get to with this. The word embarrassing is going to come up over and over and over again today. Not just because of our analysis, but also because of a stadium worker screaming that at Dak on his way out of the game. But CC, 24-16, that was the score. How did the Buccaneers get this done? From an X's and O's perspective, before we get to the big picture on the drama around the Cowboys, how did Tampa get this done?
3: Well, let me say this. The Dallas Cowboys had their chances in the end of that game. In the fourth quarter, Dak Prescott and that offense was able to get it going. Dak Prescott, fourth quarter against the blitz, was 7-7, 104 yards, with a 118.8 passer rating. He was phenomenal against the blitz in the fourth quarter. The problem was the first three quarters against the blitz. He was 2 of 13, 31 yards, and 39.6 passer rating. It took him too long to figure out exactly what Todd Bowles was doing. And credit to that Bucs defensive staff, because they did a great job of mixing up the pressures. Dak said it in the postgame. They rarely saw the same look. And if they did, it was because the Cowboys didn't find a way to be able to stop the pressure. Right? They had a lot of guys in Dak Prescott's face, even though the sack numbers weren't there for the Bucs. They were able to pressure him. They were able to get him off his spot. And the Dallas Cowboys offense just wasn't able to adjust. Todd Bowles blitzed Dak Prescott on 20 dropbacks. He had perfect balance in terms of the types of pressures that he was calling. He had 10 man pressures and 10 zone pressures in 20 total blitzes. That is masterclass in terms of a defensive play caller finding a way to keep an offense off balance. And then defensively, the Dallas Cowboys, they have communication issues, but the bigger problem that Christian Parker is facing is effort. If you look at all of those Bucs runs, the explosive runs that they had last night, it wasn't just breakdowns in terms of the X's and O's and support and not setting an edge. It was guys not hustling to the football. Coming out of halftime when Bucky Irvin rips off a 70-yard run, go back and look at the tape. Kenny Clark is loafing. Same thing with Rashawn Gary. Donovan Ezeraku looks like he's doing the tango with Tristan Wirfs going backwards, spinning in all kinds of mess. There are guys there at the point of attack that are unblocked, that don't make the play, that miss tackles. How do you explain that, though? Well, either you're coaching it or you're letting it happen. So I put it on coaching. That's the only thing that it comes down to for me. If your coaches are condoning that type of play, that type of effort, then you're lost as a defense.
2: Yeah, I'm watching this back. Deron Bland, definitively effort on this play. The rest of them on the play you're talking about, yeah, they're falling all over each other. Huh.
3: There are guys, they're unblocked. There are two linebackers for the Dallas Cowboys that tackle each other.
2: That's not a good thing, you're saying?
3: No, it's not a good thing. But again, this all falls at the feet of the head coach and the coordinator. And it's up to them to fix it. And so far, they haven't been able to get it done. They've played 5 games. In 4 of those games, those offenses set season highs in terms of yardage totals. You are the get-right game for everybody in the National Football League. For every offense that is struggling to find their footing, they can't wait to play the Dallas Cowboys. They are circling it on their schedule. And for all of the excuse making that everybody will come up with, Cowboys, 3 games in 11 days, one of them being an international series down in Brazil. Okay, yeah, whatever. You had undrafted rookie quarterback in his second career start.

0: on the road on a short week, and you couldn't find a way to get that done. That is a historically bad loss for the Dallas Cowboys. So when you say people are going to float out the term embarrassing, yeah, it was embarrassing. I don't give a damn that the other guys get paid too. Jalen Daniels is an inexperienced quarterback that was undrafted. And I get it, how you come into the league is how you come into the league. But he doesn't have a lot of experience.
1: Right.
0: And he looked like a seasoned vet out there. The Tampa Bay Buccaneers held the ball for damn near 40 minutes. If you're Christian Parker, you let that happen. You let that happen. I couldn't believe this stat when I saw it, Ev, Smalls. But this is wild. Jalen Daniels is the first undrafted rookie quarterback to lead a winless team to a win in the common draft era. The first one. Ain't never happened before. Historically bad for the Dallas Cowboys.
2: How about them Cowboys?
0: Cowboys hadn't lost to a team 0-4 or worse at home since 1975. That's 50 years ago. So when there's an employee for the Cowboys that is mumbling, embarrassing.
1: Well, let me just jump in on this.
0: Let me say it.
1: It wasn't an employee. I'm saying I presented it wrong.
0: Well, whoever it was, when there's a media member, employee, anybody that's around the team, that's around the locker room, that's around the players, that's calling it embarrassing, and the players take issue with it, guess what? It was embarrassing. And if you're taking issue with it, don't be mad at people calling it what it is. Be mad at yourself because you put it out there for the world to see. That was a primetime game. You put that on tape, not them. Hey, something got to change in Dallas. I don't know if it's firing Christian Parker, demoting Christian Parker. Something got to change because what happened last night is unacceptable. And ownership told you as much.
1: Okay, well, let's hear from the owner of the team. That is Jerry Jones. You referenced it. Disappointed in the loss. Surprised how well Tampa ran the ball. But just for clarification purposes, my fault, not CeCe's on this. I said a stadium employee. It was a third-party contracted personal driver that was in the bottom part, the like basement area of the stadium by the locker room that I guess said...
0: Well, that's where the parking lot is.
1: Yeah. So then that person said it was embarrassed. There's video of Dak kind of looking at the person, staring them down. Then Dak talked to a security person that he was walking with who then went to try to find the person. I don't know what you're going to do to a person to say embarrassed. Like, it's their right to say that. But you referenced the owner of the team, Jerry Jones. Here's what he had to say postgame.
3: Extraordinarily, extraordinarily disappointed. You really do need to get it done when it's there to take. And they basically were very physical. I thought both their fronts. Was really surprised at how well they ran the ball, how they ran it between the tackles. That was surprising. And we thought if they were going to run it, they'd do it outside. And thought we'd put it on the quarterback's shoulders. Their staff, their quarterback, all their players got a great victory here tonight. And it was a tough loss for us.
1: Something's got to change, you said, in Dallas. They have 10 days. 10 days now. Christian Parker, Smalls, I want to say, I could be wrong, he was on one of your power rankings, all the small things, something going into the season as like one of the hot names around the NFL as the defensive coordinator.
2: X-Factors, I think it was.
1: X-Factors, thank you.
2: I mean, it could be a job question. Could be an X-Factor, could be positive or negative.
1: That is true.
2: And by the way, you said this Dallas Cowboys defense is a get-right game for teams, they circling it? Good, because they have the Packers next.
0: There you go.
2: Glad. Well, good timing.
1: By the way, it is interesting what you're saying, because the Packers this week have the Bears without Caleb. The two of the guys that CeCe mentioned that were effortless last night are Packers guys, Kenny Clark and Rashawn Gary, who they got rid of.
2: Yeah, that's right.
1: And now Micah's probably not going to play in that game. But we got to dive deeper into this embarrassing thing. Because I don't know how they're going to fight off the idea that this, whether it's a driver, whether it's Chris Canty, whether it's a player, how could you lose at home to a winless team and not say that you're embarrassed by that?
2: With a backup quarterback. A winless team with a backup.
1: Undrafted rookie free agent backup quarterback. By the way.
2: Right.
1: That man is impressive.
2: You liked him for a long time.
1: Jalen Daniels, hire him. Like CEOs of Fortune 500 companies are looking at that guy and say, bring him in the moment he retires. He's impressive. We will get to all that because the embarrassing part of this. I mean, does anyone think that wasn't embarrassing? 888-SAY-ESPN, 888-729-3776. Was that an embarrassing loss last night for the Cowboys? We'll hear from you. We'll hear from Dak. We'll hear from Brian Schottenheimer. All coming up. 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

0: This is Rich Eisen coming up on Friday. 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
11: 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We really do need to get it done. 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
13: National Football League's going to come down to the fourth quarter. 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
14: 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Yeah, we're supposed to win that. 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
15: Now 1-4, beat the Cowboys, now 2-3, 24-16. Backup quarterbacks in the year in the NFL are now 8-4. 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Congratulations to the Guardians. Gardos over the White Sox last night, 9-5. That'll force a game number 5. An elimination game both ways, obviously. Do or die. Game 5 Saturday 8 p.m. Eastern time. Guardians had six runs in the sixth. Jose Ramirez, one of two players of the home run for the Guardians. And Gavin Williams, who's a starter, has never come out of relief, was a reliever last night for the Guardians in their win against the White Sox. The road team's doing unbelievably well in this series. So we will see what happens in a game number five, heard right here on ESPN Radio on Saturday night, 8 p.m. Eastern start. Okay, so the embarrassing thing. So this is where this becomes the storyline today. What happened, Todd Archer, ESPN.com, is Dak Prescott walked down a long hallway to the locker room after the Cowboys 24-16 loss, the previously win the San Bay Buccaneers. He heard someone yell, embarrassing. It was a third-party contractor positioned just outside the player's exit from the AT&T Stadium field. We are showing the video on television right now on ESPN2. I will describe it for the radio audience. Dak then looks over his shoulder like basically, I'm sorry, what? Who said that? And was all angry, understandably so, about somebody saying that, of like, hey, I thought this was kind of family.
16: Safe space.
15: Safe space. And, well, maybe not. Here is Dak post-game on whether or not he thinks that loss was embarrassing last night.
17: It's a loss we're supposed to have. Definitely supposed to have. It's to use the word embarrassing. It's tough. I feel like I'm discrediting the NFL if I use that, and particularly the Tampa Bay Bucks and a great Todd Bowles coach and defensive coach team. Guy's been a winning coach for a long time, and whether he's been a head coach or a defensive coordinator, and that's the plan, and what they did tonight is the reason for that. And so to say embarrassing, I think I'd be discrediting them, but we're definitely supposed to win this game. This is a game, you know, that was a game we're supposed to have on paper, or whichever way you want to look at it. And I think Shadi said it best in the locker room. In this league, you've got to win the games you're supposed to win. And when a winless team comes into your home stadium on a Thursday night primetime game, yeah, we're supposed to win that. And so it sucks, and right up there close to embarrassing, but I don't know if I would say that.
18: No, it's embarrassing. You can go ahead and say it. Just own it. As a player, it's an abomination. That performance was awful. All of the synonyms for bad, you can go ahead and unhurl on the Cowboys today. Because they deserve everything. They deserve all of the criticism. The effort wasn't there. The coaching wasn't there. They got beat from pillar to post. I couldn't believe what I was watching. Coming out of halftime to allow the Buccaneers to set the tone again with that Bucky Irvin run. Abysmal. And then Abuka with the touchdown run a couple of plays after that. Midway through the third quarter, you finally got them backed up. Your defense is preparing to get a stop. It's third and 21. You give up a completion to Abuka for a first down. How is that even possible? You go back and look at the tape. The nickel corner and the inside linebacker are jumping routes that are 10 yards short of the sticks. What are you doing? Get your depth. But these are things that a team that's fundamentally sound executes. And the Dallas Cowboys are not that. So, yeah, the players have to own it because they're the ones between the white lines, but the coaches have to own it too. It is embarrassing. And Jerry Jones has invested way too much in this team to have that kind of return.
15: Let's hear from Brian Schottenheimer, and then we're going to hear from you guys at 888-SAY-ESPN as to whether or not this was an embarrassing loss by the Dallas Cowboys. Here's Schottenheimer, his reaction on hearing someone inside the stadium tell Dak that was an embarrassing loss.
19: Motivating. We believe in what we're doing. We believe that we have good players, good coaches, and we believe the solution is in this room, and we're going to get back to work.
15: Small as you're shaking your head.
16: That's the right answer. It should be motivating when people inside your own building are telling you what they just witnessed was embarrassing. You should have the self-awareness to realize that they're right. I know Dak was trying to have a certain level of decorum by praising the opposition there, but have the self-awareness to realize that that was embarrassing for your fan base. We've seen this a couple times so far this season. Tucker Kraft talking about the fans in Green Bay booing them and how he didn't like that. Well, then give them something to cheer about.
15: Yep.
16: Things have turned around with Deshaun Watson, but the way he talked about the fans not treating him well, in his opinion, prior to them winning games. Again, have some self-awareness. This is your paying customer. And with the Dallas Cowboys, it's a little different because you told them the product was going to be better. So yeah, if you set the bar up here, Super Bowl greatest offense there is, and you can't even win a game at home versus a winless Tampa Bay Bucks team with a backup quarterback, you have told us that that's embarrassing. So don't be upset or surprised when people echo that sentiment based on the expectations that you set.
20: Rico in Jacksonville, listening on Sirius XM 80 at 888 say ESPN, was last night an embarrassing loss for the Cowboys.
21: Good morning, everybody. Just want to say thank y'all for taking this call. Evan Campbell. Evan, you're amazing.
20: I am.
21: By the way. So, thanks. I'm a Buccaneer fan in Jacksonville, and I'm going to say this. That was embarrassing. I'm trying to get Todd Bowles and Zach Robinson fired, but they're doing that themselves. But the Dallas Cowboys obviously is trying to help us keep them. I mean, we didn't have a sack. I mean, Reuben Bain, where are you? I mean, that's my point. I'm great that we won. Bucky looks amazing. Jalen Daniels, all these versions of Jaden Daniels looks amazing. But, I mean, yeah, that was an embarrassing.
20: And yeah, it's an interesting angle, and thank you for the call. The Bucks.
18: You're upset that the Bucks won because you're trying to get the head coach in the OC fired.
20: Well, but that's an important note to the embarrassing aspect of this. Many people, including us, were wondering and hoping it wasn't because we like Todd Bowles. We think he's a good coach. As Dak pointed out, they had a head coach potentially on the hot seat. Mm. They showed the offensive coordinator Zach Robinson about 100 times last night because 5 OCs in 5 years on the Prime broadcast. They have an undrafted rookie free agent. It's like I think as the show goes on, we're going to actually find more reasons as to why it was embarrassing. They were playing for their coach's job last night.
18: Yeah, but it wasn't a complicated formula for the Tampa Bay Buccaneers to have success. It's a short week, and you've got an undrafted rookie quarterback in his second start. What do you think the Tampa Bay Bucs are going to do?
20: Run.
18: They're going to run the football, and they're going to have high percentage throws. That's what it was.
20: And creative runs on the Buka run.
18: 21 of the 25 dropback attempts by Jalen Daniels were 10 yards or less. 10 yards from the line of scrimmage or less. What did you think they were going to do?
20: 100%.
18: They ran the ball 39 times. And listen, if the Cowboys are going to give up 165 yards before first contact, I'd run it 40 times too. But that's the problem that I have with this. It's not as if you couldn't see it coming. This was the only path for Todd Bowles' team to be able to get out of there with a win. And if you're Brian Schottenheimer, if you're Christian Parker, you know that. As the head coach, as the offensive play caller, and your DC Christian Parker, defensive play caller, you know what they're trying to do. You have to find a way to be able to combat that. That means that your offense, when you get the ball, you've got to capitalize. You've got to score points. On defense, when you have them backed up, when you have those third and longs, you got to find a way to be able to get off the field. When you get in the red zone, you got to anticipate that they're going to be able to try to throw concepts to the flat, and your guys have to be ready to communicate that and pass that off so you don't give the quarterback an easy throw. But guess what? If you make the game easy for a young quarterback, as the game wanes, he's going to get a little more confidence. And that's exactly what you saw. That's when you got Tez Johnson over the top on the post-corner route where Tez Johnson puts Deron Bland in a blender. That's when you saw the 3rd and 21 pass to Emeka Abuka. Like, those are the types of things that as a young quarterback settles in and gets comfortable, they start to hit those types of throws. And the Dallas Cowboys only have themselves to blame because they couldn't stop the run, and that's where it starts for any good defense.
20: Well, if the Cowboys fans are embarrassed today, which I think they probably are, they should go to Lids and buy a really cool Cowboys hat, because at least you'll look good repping the Cowboys, because the players certainly didn't look good last night, but you can, Smalls, with your Lids hat, that's for sure.
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0: Confidence is soaring in New England following a huge road win in Buffalo. Now the Patriots face another tough test as Kirk Cousins and the 3-1 Las Vegas Raiders come to town. 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
13: Back to school season means backpacks, schedules, and busy mornings. But there's one thing a lot of families forget to plan for. What happens when school germs start spreading and someone gets sick? Joining us now is Dr. Peter McCullough with some smart ways to be prepared before the school year begins. So, Doctor, back to school is exciting, but it also seems to be the time of year that families start getting sick again. Why does this season hit so many households?
14: Because people miss an opportunity, and that is to use nasal sprays and throat sprays twice a day preventively. These have been shown to reduce the common cold, flu, RSV, and other viral infections, but it has to be done twice a day on a regular basis.
13: What are some of the most common health issues that families run into once the school season does start?
14: The kids are back in school, they're coughing, they're sneezing, and they clearly spread viruses and other illnesses. And so it's important to be ready at home with a medical emergency kit so as parents, you can handle issues that come up with the children and avoid going to the urgent care.
13: So is that what you recommend parents do now so that they're not scrambling later? 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
14: 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After routine preventive measures are taken, the last thing we want to do is have a child get so sick that they need to go into the urgent care or emergency room for IV antibiotics. We can use oral antivirals and antibiotics at home under the guidance of doctors through the guidebook and on telemedicine.
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21: What? I'm from the Loop, and I'm proud. 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It is time for Michelle's Power Rankings here on a Friday. 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Today, my Power Rankings, gentlemen, are things that I have learned through 4 weeks in the 2026 NFL season. We're going to put on our thinking caps and drop some knowledge today. Guys, kick it off.
19: Number 5.
21: Checking in at number 5, something that I have learned is that the Dallas Cowboys will always find a way to embarrass the people that believe in them. Anybody that has that off season where they drink the Kool-Aid on the Dallas Cowboys and they say, you know what? I'm buying what Jerry's selling. I think this year is going to be different. Look at the Dallas Cowboys. And look at everything they did this offseason. Dak has finished second in MVP voting. I like what, at a time, not last year, of course. I like what Brian Schottenheimer did last year. Look at this offense. And the, I like what Christian Parker could bring to the table. They're going to find a way to embarrass you. They're talking Gotti. They're talking Super Bowl. I'm talking a yo-yo. A loss, a win, a loss, a win, a loss. I need some motion sickness pills when it comes to the Dallas Cowboys. But they find a way to embarrass the people that believe in them.
22: I'm fighting this one off. You didn't learn that now. You've known that your whole life. This is not new. You're the one who coined their kids have had kids since the last time that they won the Super Bowl.
23: Nah, but we thought it might be different this year.
21: We thought it might be different this year.
22: I did not.
23: Okay, that's great for you, but everybody, yeah. I'm talking about me, Smalls, people on this show, people on this network, thought it would be different for the Dallas Cowboys. Really smart folks that break the game down as good as anyone thought that it could be different based on the talent based on this team.
22: See, sometimes you need the dumb guy to tell you something. The dumb guy gets it right every so often.
23: It's hard to overcome the laundry sometimes. It's hard to overcome.
21: Next one.
19: Number 4.
21: Speaking of laundry, laundry that always has success, the Kansas City Chiefs. Mm. Kenneth Walker and the Chiefs are a perfect match. An absolute perfect match. And we can throw Eric Bieniemy in the mix there, too. But the Chiefs look like the Chiefs of old. They're sitting there undefeated to start the season, in large part because of the Kenneth Walker acquisition. You know this guy's a beast. He won Super Bowl MVP. He was able to step in and really turn on the Jets for the Seattle Seahawks, especially when Charbonnet goes down with an injury in the postseason. But he has already run for 537 yards, 4 touchdowns. He's on pace to rush for 2,282 yards, which would set an NFL record for most yards in a season. He has been ridiculous, and he is perfect for this team.
24: I could not agree more. It's a great one. That means it's going to be 3 interesting ones ahead of it. Here's my question back to you on this. Any part of you, considering how important you just laid out that he is, any part of you worried about overusage to make sure he's healthy later in the season? Because to your point, he's never been this level of featured back in the pros.
21: Oh, no, that means I'm going to have to trust Patrick Mahomes?
24: Well, no, but no, that's not what I'm saying.
21: They're going to have a lesser dose of Kenneth Walker and Eric Bieniemy and Patrick Mahomes is what I'm going to put my stock into.
24: Okay, but that changes the offense, to be fair.
21: It does, but if you're going to change it and you're going to have to rely on different components, a pretty good component to
24: rely on. No doubt. I guess what I'm saying is, it wouldn't surprise me if the Chiefs went out and doubled down on this. We've heard Tony Pollard's name. Like, you would think, well, the Chiefs wouldn't need a running back. Maybe getting another one actually does make some sense.
23: Well, yeah, I think you could always look to add depth at that position. What I will say is this. Kenneth Walker III is averaging 3 yards per carry before first contact. So he's getting through the line of scrimmage essentially untouched. And then once he gets to second and third level defenders, he's got to make a miss. That's why he's at the top of the league with broken tackles. He's got 12 broken tackles this season. A big part of what makes him special is how he's built, how explosive he is, how powerful he is. But if he doesn't have to shrug off defensive linemen and he's running over linebackers and safeties, I take my chances with him being able to hold up over the course of a 17-game regular season.
21: Next one.
19: Number 3.
21: I hate this one, but I have to be fair.

0: history is that I've learned that Ben Johnson is going to be a problem for me and for the rest of the NFL for a while. The Chicago Bears opened the season, and Caleb Williams and Ben Johnson and that offense hang 59 points on the Carolina Panthers. 59 points. They lose week two. Caleb gets banged up. You're like, ooh, are the Bears going to come back to earth a little bit? Ben Johnson is proving to us that this Bears team, his Bears team, might be quarterback proof. Think about that for a second. They have won with three different quarterbacks to be sitting there at 3-1 through 4 weeks. He's won with Caleb Williams, he's won with Case Keenum, and he's won with Tyson Bagent. How many other coaches and or franchises would losing a player like Caleb Williams derail? A lot. Not the Chicago Bears. I've learned that Ben Johnson was right to take his time. He was right to tell us how good he was and how good he was going to be as a head coach, because he is every bit what he was selling.
1: The last team off the top of my head that I remember to have like this kind of success with three different quarterbacks was New England. The year that Brady was suspended, when it was Garoppolo, Brissett, and then
2: Tom.
1: I'm not comparing these guys to that, but I'm saying I'm comparing Ben Johnson to his fellow Belichick. North Carolina brethren now, I guess, Bill Belichick. I mean, Smalls, to your point, there's no indication of why he wouldn't be great moving forward. Maybe he won't be, and maybe we'll ultimately get to that point where we have to tear him down because we built him up. Like, hey, you haven't won yet, Kyle Shanahan style?
2: But he has won. He won the division. In year one. He won a playoff game in year one.
1: There's no argument against your take, even for you as a Packers fan. He's awesome.
2: It feels inevitable with Ben Johnson.
1: Yeah.
2: It's not a matter of if he's going to win a title. It's when he's going to win a title.
1: Brad Stevens? That's like the last guy that comes up like... I'm just thinking, he won a title as an executive, but it's more of like, look how good he is so quickly.
2: Yeah.
1: I'm trying to think of one of those kinds of guys that it's like, Bryce Harper, LeBron James, it's like crazy.
2: I guess McVay was that way though, right? They went to a Super Bowl in year two.
1: But was he as hyped coming in?
2: Oh, yeah.
0: Oh, offensive genius. People were really big on him.
1: Yeah. All right.
0: Next.
3: Number two.
0: I have learned that the Las Vegas Raiders are absolutely legit. They're sitting there at 3-1. They played the Chiefs and had them up against the ropes. They only lost by 3 points. They had a chance to win the game at the end of the game. And they've done all this without the run game, Ashton Jeanty and company, really getting a lot of traction. I like what Clint Kubiak is building in Las Vegas. This team is legit.
1: Well, you can learn more about it, by the way, by listening here on ESPN Radio on Sunday. Patriots, Raiders, coverage begins noon Eastern, ESPN Radio, ESPN app, Football Sunday on ESPN Radio, presented by Gusto. What's interesting about that take, CeCe, in a weird way, and Smalls, correct me if I'm wrong on this, it's almost like they don't have to win for us to take them seriously.
2: Okay.
1: Because they've won the games that they should, in theory, now win, and they're playing competitive football.
0: Before the season, maybe the Dolphins game in week one, nobody thought that the Chargers would be this bad. No, we were very high on the Saints.
1: Right. But I guess what I'm saying is now in the moment, we know that they're better than the Chargers kind of thing. And like
0: but
1: they should
0: we retroactively. Didn't prior.
1: No, we didn't prior. Right. But I'm saying if they lose this week 24-17 to New England, you're not going to be like, oh, I was wrong about the Raiders. You're gonna be like, wow, they stood toe-to-toe with the defending AFC champs and the dynasty team of the Patriots, of the Chiefs previously. Mm-hmm. It's almost like they don't, it's weird to say they don't have to win. They just have to be right there with these teams.
2: Well, here's what I will say. I think we have to recalibrate the expectations for them now with the 3-0 start and seeing how close they were to putting in the first loss of the season on the Kansas City Chiefs. This is a really good football team, and I think a big part of it is the coaching and Clint Kubiak finding ways to get easy offense for Kirk Cousins in that skill position core. They use everybody that's on that team. They distribute the ball well. They find opportunities to generate explosives. I really like that. And defensively, there's been a hell of a turnaround, right? They thought they were losing Max Crosby. They went out and signed a bunch of players on that side of the ball. They get Max Crosby back into the fold. That group has taken a quantum leap. So I think this is a good team, and they're going to be in the wild card mix at the end of the season.
0: And finally,
3: number one.
0: The number one thing that I have learned as we head into week 5 in the 2026 NFL season is that Brock Purdy is Mr. Relevant. In the NFL, a lot of times people want to default to their perception of someone coming out of the draft. And even though Brock Purdy has been consistently excellent, he's gone to a Super Bowl, so many people, because he was drafted with the last pick in the draft, he was Mr. Irrelevant, want to say

0: It's because of the scheme he was in or the players around him, the talent that's propped him up. How many other players have had things fall apart around them and we've seen them not be able to meet the moment? Justin Herbert certainly hasn't. Jordan Love hasn't. We've had these conversations about Jalen Hurts. It doesn't matter who gets injured. Brock Purdy finds a way. He's number one in passer rating, QBR, and net yards per attempt, and he leads the NFL with 11 touchdown passes. He is absolutely Mr. Relevant.
1: Okay, I like it. I like it. I do have an omission, though.
0: Of things I've learned?
2: How could you have an omission of what she's learned?
1: I feel like there's an omission. There's something.
2: This is amazing. You know what? We're going
0: to
2: take this over.
0: We got to get to that now.
1: Hold on. It's the power rankings. So anytime we do power rankings,
0: okay, everything
1: is open for debate.
0: As my accountability partner, so I look forward to your objections and omissions.
2: Here's the key, though. Here's the key. Mm. The key to this has to be, in my opinion, if you say she left something out, it has to be her take that she left out
0: that you're noticing. I would have learned.
1: Okay.
2: All right. We'll find out what that is coming up next. We're on Sportsmanlike, presented by Progressive Insurance.
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15: 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The 49ers rock. Steady.
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18: We can't even get imitating ourselves right. Even now.
19: We can't get it right.
15: Rocking to the game.
20: Oh. Damn, that boy can sing.
21: You must be crazy.
20: He good.
21: You must be crazy.
22: More embarrassing, that or the Cowboys lost last night?
0: Cowboys.
1: Cowboys.
0: Because I never told you I could sing.
1: At least that's entertaining. That's funny.
22: Somebody laughed at that.
1: Last night was not entertaining.
22: So Smalls gave her power rankings today. Yeah. Michelle's power rankings brought to us by Propane. Her top five things that she learned this year so far in the NFL. And you said...
0: Should I reset the list for those who might have missed it?
22: What a pro.
0: Thank you. The top five things that I've learned as week five in the NFL kicks off. Number five, the Cowboys will find a way to embarrass the people that believe in them.
1: Yep.
22: Check.
0: Number four, the Chiefs and Kenneth Walker, a perfect match.
22: Check. Mm-hmm.
0: Number three, unfortunately, Ben Johnson is going to be a problem for me and the rest of the NFL for a while.
22: Check.
0: Number two, the Raiders are legit, like what Clint Kubiak is building there.
22: Hope not this week against the Patriots.
0: Okay.
22: On ESPN Radio.
0: And number one, Brock Purdy is Mr. Relevant.
22: That's right.
1: Mm-hmm.
0: But CeCe, as my accountability partner, you have some objections and omissions to things that I have learned?
1: Yeah, one of the things you should have learned is that the Atlanta Falcons are not going to be a sneaky tank team. You should know that because of what they did in week three with Michael Penix and Bijan Robinson coming in there and lighting y'all tails up. You should know that.
22: You know what? That's it. I got to give him that. That is specific to things you've learned.
1: That is something you learned the hard way.
22: I, you know what? Give him that. That's a good one.
23: I'd like to submit two as well.
0: Hold on. May I have a rebuttal here? To be fair, I didn't know if that was saying something about the Atlanta Falcons or just telling me how bad the Green Bay Packers are. But then they came out and beat the Saints.
1: They smoked the Saints. They scored 80 points in 2 weeks.
0: They did.
1: And both in primetime game. You should know.
0: And they have another primetime game coming up versus Baltimore.
1: Yeah, exactly.
22: All right, so here's Pat Costello. Things that Michelle learned that she doesn't know
1: You should know.
0: Well, I'm aware.
23: That the Chiefs are not going to be the worst team in their division and miss the playoffs, and that Cam Ward is not going to be good.
1: Thank you, Pat. Can I give
22: the further setup before the rebuttal?
24: Yes.
22: Okay, let's do this. Small said before the season that she thought the Raiders were a sneaky non-last place team. She's right about that.
0: Thank you. Wow.
22: She thought the Chiefs, though, could hover as the team that replaces them in last place. She's wrong about that.
1: Yes.
0: Excuse me. Did you not hear number four on the list? The Chiefs and Kenneth Walker, a perfect match. I have learned that they are a perfect match because of the excellence we've seen out of him and out of this team to start undefeated. So I already had that on my list. Now, that one I considered.
22: Wait, can I give you the setup, though? Michelle, the last 2 years, has had this faith in this guy's different. He's going to lead this team that's been stinky for a little bit. You loved him coming out of Miami. He's going to be the guy. You did it last year, and you're like, coaching disaster. They have to make a change, whatever.
0: Brian Daboll's coming in.
22: They got all the bald guys now.
0: Bald is beautiful.
22: Yeah. And,
0: bald is not.
24: Yeah. Are we keeping a book right now? We ask.
0: But are you ready to say that he's not good?
22: I am ready to say this. I'm ready to say this, seriously, about Cam.
0: No, I'm being serious.
22: I'm ready to say something feels off with him in Tennessee. There's weird things with his interactions with the media.
0: Defensive.
22: There's two coaches in 2 years. They don't seem to be winning games. He doesn't seem to be pointing them in the right direction. I'm not writing him off. I'm not saying he's great. I'm saying that there seems, maybe that is just a bad fit.
1: So let me ask you a question then, because you're saying it seems weird. Is he the problem or are they the problem?
22: Okay, so they had a team in the AFC Championship game a few years ago. People forget, with Mike Vrabel and Ryan Tannehill as the quarterback. They made all these changes, right? So Rand Carthon comes in, general manager.
1: They literally ran Mike Vrabel off.
22: Yeah. They ran Vrabel off. Then they ran off Carthon. Then they bring in the guy from Kansas City, and Brian Callahan is there. Then they get him out of there. Then they get, second time around here with new coaches in the mix here. Robert Saleh already learned the first time. He went and spent time with the Packers and the Niners.
0: Right.
22: He'll be okay. And he brought in all these good coaches. I think it's him. I think it's got to be a little bit of Cam Ward, right?
0: He's not absolved. That's for sure. But I'm also not ready to say definitively that he can't be good. I mean, look at Bryce Young got benched at one point. He went through a lot of churn, and now he got the right coach, and look at what he's been doing.
22: Has there been a game, just to tie it back to last night for a second, 24-16, Bucks beat the Cowboys. Has there been a game where we left it with Cam Ward feeling the way we felt about Jalen Daniels? Not Jaden Daniels, Jalen Daniels, undrafted rookie free agent, who I'm like in love with this guy, the way he carries himself. He's phenomenal. But like, he just feels like a true pro, right? Mm-hmm. Well, like so wise beyond his years. Have we felt that way about Cam Ward? Now, maybe we haven't watched him in a primetime game like this. Maybe they haven't had, what is his record as a starting quarterback? 3-18?
1: Mm-hmm.
22: And I understand you don't want to put it all on the singular quarterback, but I think Pat's point is fair. I think you did forget you learned that. Or you left that out of the things you learned. I will give the, I did not understand CeCe nor Pat coming up with critiques for this. It didn't make sense to me at first.
0: One?
22: No, because I...
0: You want to tell me something I learned?
22: No, that's the whole point. But they did a really good job. You
1: can,
22: have learned those things.
1: Can I say this
22: things.
1: About Cam Ward, though? I mean, he played his rookie year under Brian Callahan in his second season under Rob Saleh. Do we know if either one of those guys can coach?
22: I thought they should have gone all in for Mike McCarthy.
1: Okay. Okay, they didn't do that.
22: Right, I know.
1: And so I'm asking the question, like, do we know definitively that either one of those guys is a good head coach?
22: Well, we know based on numbers that both of them are not, actually.
1: Well, that's my point.
22: Yeah.
1: So, like, it's hard to judge whether or not Cam Ward is the issue or the solution for the Titans being able to get out of the treadmill of mediocrity. Like, I don't know. I will say this, from a talent standpoint, you'd be hard-pressed to find other players. You'll be hard-pressed to find 10 guys in the National Football League that have that kind of arm talent. He's got special arm talent. But it's about somebody being able to harness that and put the infrastructure around him to get up to play, get him to play to his potential.
22: Yeah.
1: And that's not there.
22: I'm pretty disappointed in myself here. I'm pretty good on when you put me on the spot. I can't come up with anything else that you've learned that you haven't pointed out.
0: Nuno, Cam, you guys got anything that I might have learned?
3: Oh, I think they covered it.
4: No, Smalls, whatever you learned, you've told us.
0: Thank you, Nuno.
22: Is there anything else that she's learned? I'm looking over teams here.
0: Let's see. Who else? Well, I've learned that the Green Bay Packers, I thought that Jordan Love was going to come out on fire. Remember all that stuff about in the preseason, Matt LaFleur letting Jordan Love call games, and are they going to unleash him? And I was like, yeah, he's going to come out with his hair on fire. Nope.
1: He said, nope.
22: I got another one.
0: Learn that.
22: I have one.
0: What?
1: You found one.
22: Got one. You learned that you were right about your initial hunches of questioning whether or not J.J. McCarthy was going to be a great fit in Minnesota. You were right about that because you got traded. But this is now, we have to evaluate Smalls' opinions of Smalls. This is fascinating. But that's the one I came up with.
1: It's a power ranking.
22: I know, but it's an interesting.
1: We have to debate the list.
22: Well, we certainly did that.
0: I had Joe Burrow as the MVP.
22: I think you're still holding on to that.
0: I am.
1: She is still holding on.
4: You're still holding on to KOC getting fired at the end of the year, though?
22: Did you say that?
4: I did say that.
3: That was her number one bowl prediction.
1: Wow. Sure about that?
0: I said could be on the hot seat, I believe, was the term.
22: We're on. Evan Cohen here. In sports, anyone can say they're the best. 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
1: Back to school season means backpacks, schedules, and busy mornings. But there's one thing a lot of families forget to plan for. What happens when school germs start spreading and someone gets sick? Joining us now is Dr. Peter McCullough with some smart ways to be prepared before the school year begins. So, Doctor, back to school is exciting, but it also seems to be the time of year that families start getting sick again. Why does this season hit so many households?
2: Because people miss an opportunity, and that is to use nasal sprays and throat sprays twice a day preventively. These have been shown to reduce the common cold, flu, RSV, and other viral infections, but it has to be done twice a day on a regular basis.
1: What are some of the most common health issues that families run into once the school season does start?
2: The kids are back in school, they're coughing, they're sneezing, and they clearly spread viruses and other illnesses. And so it's important to be ready at home with a medical emergency kit so as parents, you can handle issues that come up with the children and avoid going to the urgent care.
1: So is that what you recommend parents do now so that they're not scrambling later? 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
2: For sure. After routine preventive measures are taken, the last thing we want to do is have a child get so sick that they need to go into the urgent care or emergency room for IV antibiotics. We can use oral antivirals and antibiotics at home under the guidance of doctors through the guidebook and on telemedicine.
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0: Unsportsmanlike here on ESPN Radio, ESPNU, coming off of Thursday Night Football last night. Along with Michelle Swan, Chris Canty, Evan Cohen with you. The Bucks, previously winless, beat the Cowboys. They go into Dallas and win 24-16 behind Jalen Daniels, 19 of 25, 189 yards and a touchdown. The undrafted rookie free agent out of Kansas was great. And when I say great, I mean efficient, smart, right throws, throwing the ball away when you need to, running the football when you need to, no turnovers. Bucky Irving was awesome running through that Swiss cheese of the Cowboys defense. 21 carries, 165 yards, and a touchdown. Two catches, had a touchdown reception. Emeka Buka, the wide receiver, had a touchdown run for them last night. And Dak Prescott throws two interceptions. Gotti, greatest offense that there is.
10: Yeah, they might as well bury that one.
0: Gotti.
10: Bury that one.
0: They were not very good last night. I know, obviously, CeeDee Lamb got hurt in the game, quad injury, but that wasn't the reason that they lost the way that they did. And Dak Prescott had a situation where he was walking to the locker room from the stadium, and he heard the voice of someone that was in the building. It seems like it was a third-party contractor that was in there saying embarrassing to the loss last night, to which that has become the big theme here. Was it, is it an embarrassing loss for the Dallas Cowboys? And just contextually, not necessarily what you thought they'd be coming into the season, but what they are now. Tampa Bay Bucks, 0-4. Starting quarterback that they gave a three-year, $165 million contract extension to, Baker Mayfield, not playing because of injury. Undrafted rookie free agent starting quarterback, coach seemingly on the hot seat, offensive coordinator maligned, and they win 24-16, CC.
10: Yeah, just the optics of that walking through the tunnel and staring down somebody that said it was an embarrassing loss. I don't know that that's the move, man. I get that you're frustrated. You're emotional. It's hard to be good. It's hard to compete in the NFL. It's just not. Right? Direct your frustration towards something that can be constructive in terms of your team not having that type of lackluster performance again this season.

0: win the games that you're supposed to win. Well, that was a game that the Cowboys were supposed to win, and they didn't. And it's hard to take a team like that seriously when it comes to their self-proclaimed championship aspirations.
1: Can we take them seriously if they don't view last night as an embarrassment? Because if you truly think you're a team that should be in L.A. on Valentine's Day competing for a Super Bowl, you should feel like a loss like that in week five is an embarrassment. And for Dak Prescott to try to deflect that in any way leads me down the road, I should say, to think, are they not believing in themselves the way that they wanted to purport that they were before the season?
2: I don't think it's that. But maybe it is. But I guess my outside looking in would be this. I think they don't consider it embarrassing because of what they thought that Tampa would be before the season. Because you look at Todd Bowles and you know, okay, that guy's there. They're going to have a really good defense, right? But the reality is they're not good this year. So you have to separate what you thought versus what it is, right? If you lose to the Raiders, it's not an embarrassing loss. But if you lose now to the Chargers in the same division, it is an embarrassing loss. What we thought before the season is irrelevant based on what is happening currently. Same kind of thing here. Like if you lose to the Tampa Bay Buccaneers.
1: I don't even care about laundry though. If you're telling me greatest offense there is Super Bowl at home against a winless team versus a backup quarterback.
0: And you score 16 points?
1: Just that, yeah. Period. It should be an embarrassing loss, regardless of what the laundry is and what your expectations were of whatever team before the season.
2: Here's why I let's hear Dak, because Dak makes it very specific as to why maybe it's not an embarrassing loss. And I want you to react right after that, Smalls, because I think this is really interesting. The Dak Prescott comments on whether or not he thinks last night was embarrassing.
3: It's a loss we're supposed to have, definitely supposed to have. It's to use the word embarrassing. It's tough. I feel like I'm discrediting the NFL if I use that, and particularly the Tampa Bay Bucks and a great Todd Bowles coach and defensive coach team. Guy's been a winning coach for a long time, and whether he's been a head coach or a defensive coordinator, and that's the plan, and what they did tonight is the reason for that. And so to say embarrassing, I think I'd be discrediting them. But we're definitely supposed to win this game. This is a game, you know, that was a game we're supposed to have on paper, or whichever way you want to look at it. And I think Shadi said it best in the locker room. In this league, you've got to win the games you're supposed to win. And when a winless team comes into your home stadium on a Thursday night primetime game, yeah, we're supposed to win that. And so it sucks, and right up there close to embarrassing, but I don't know if I would say that.
1: He's essentially saying that the sentiment is correct, but he doesn't want to discount Todd Bowles, which I appreciate him taking that stance, because Todd Bowles is a good coach.
0: But everybody else is discounting Todd Bowles. We were talking about Todd Bowles getting clipped. Shefty said it 2 weeks ago when they lost to the Cleveland Browns. So I hear what Dak is talking about. Yeah, I don't want to discredit Todd Bowles. But listen, man, that was a winless team for a reason. And coaching has something to do with your team being 0-4. So, yeah, I mean, I can appreciate the game plan that Todd Bowles put together, especially on defense. It was awesome. They did a great job of being able to mix up the pressures, man pressures, zone pressures, the perfect blend. Credit to them. They didn't show him a lot of the same looks twice. I understand all of those things. That being said, the other team held the ball for 39 and a half minutes. The other team outrushed you by damn near 200 yards. That's embarrassing. What Deron Bland did yesterday was embarrassing. The owner calling out the defensive tackles and saying that he was surprised that the other team could run the ball between the tackles, that's embarrassing. You have to own it. You have to wear it, because that's the only way you get it fixed. And to sit there and not name it, you can't fix the problem unless you name it. And you don't want to name, if you don't want to call it embarrassing, then that is deflecting. We all know that that's a game that you should have won. From a talent standpoint, there is no question. But the Tampa Bay Bucks were the more desperate team. They played with more effort. They played with more urgency in your building. When you said you're the greatest offense there is, when you said that you had championship aspirations, that's what makes it embarrassing. We all understand in the NFL, everybody gets paid. We get that. That's table stakes. But the effort that the Dallas Cowboys gave on offense, on defense, and on special teams, we can't let Kevontae Turpin off the hook, was embarrassing.

0: We also have to bring up one other thing that hasn't been brought up.
1: Oh, I can't wait.
2: Joey Porter Jr. didn't play. Sick. I can't imagine.
1: Sick too wasn't a defense.
0: No, I can't, and I'm not questioning him. I'm saying I can't imagine they made this big acquisition thinking, yeah, we'll get it every other game. Like that's a huge blow to them. They didn't even know. I was looking at some of the reporting from the field last night, and they're like, the players didn't know. Obviously, because if he got sick, it's not like he's sharing that with everybody. It was a late scratch. But now think about what's about to happen. 10 days in between now and their next game. Their next game, Sunday Night Football. Who is it against?
3: Micah Parsons
0: and the Green Bay Packers. The noise is going to be overwhelming because what we are going to do, rightfully so, is bring up what you just said. Gotti, right? Greatest offense there is. Bring up the podcast that Brian Schottenheimer did. Well, February 14th, SoFi, LA, Super Bowl, ESPN, ABC, Disney Plus. We think we're going to be there. We'll be there, right? How about a couple of other things? How about the trades and the signings that they made? They went out and got Quinn Williams. Well, he plays along the defensive line, does he not, that Jerry Jones is talking about? How about Kenny Clark? Same thing. How about the big acquisition of Rashawn Gary? How about, does anyone remember that Von Miller's on the team?
1: Mm-hmm.
0: How about Caleb Downs, the safety? CeCe, you hyped him left and right coming out of college saying, people said, smartest player they've ever seen, which I'm not doubting. Not doubting, and he's a rookie, whatever. But all of the, and then the trade I just mentioned with Joey Porter Jr., all of the preseason hype that they brought upon themselves, we now have to ask, why? For what? And their defensive coordinator, Christian Parker, who comes over from Philadelphia, tremendous job by whoever his PR person is. Because I've never heard of the name mentioned more in my life as a coordinator coming in who's never been a coordinator to my knowledge. I don't know what he's coordinating at this point. Seems like a lack of coordination.
1: It's bad. It's bad. And it doesn't feel like the team, it doesn't feel like his unit is responding to him, which makes it even worse.
3: Oh.
1: I didn't want to read into what happened week one with Jayshon Barham, but that interaction, and then what I've seen subsequently in terms of the effort and the communication, it leaves a lot to be desired in terms of the job that he's doing. And I'm not saying he can't grow into being a fine defensive play caller and a coordinator, but he is not meeting the moment for the Dallas Cowboys, and they need it right now. This is getting to a dangerous place for this Dallas Cowboys team, for this organization, with the window that they've tried to create with this core of players. If you can't win the NFC East in this season, with the Philadelphia Eagles marred with injuries and questions about their identity on offense, with the New York Giants missing their starting quarterback for the entirety of the year, with Jaden Daniels being out for, 3 weeks of the season, if you can't take this division this season when you have the most expensive player in the National Football League playing quarterback for you, if you can't do it now, then the Dallas Cowboys, given all that they've mortgaged in future assets for this team, if they can't win the division after this season, they have to consider a rebuild. They have to. You can't invest in the way that this invest the picks and the cap dollars that they have on this team with these results and think that it makes sense to stay the course. This is bad. This is their opportunity, and they can't take advantage of it.
3: So remember how Dak Prescott said in the offseason / preseason that he's never felt this sense of urgency before with Jerry Jones? And Jerry's telling us, there's nothing more dangerous than an old man with money, right? What did you say about this Dallas Cowboys defense? Teams have it circled as a get-right game for their offense, right? Let's also remember what Adam Schefter told us. Certain losses stick with owners more than others. The next two games that the Dallas Cowboys have are in prime time, and they're on the road. At the Green Bay Packers, an offense that certainly needs to get right. And at Philadelphia, an offense that certainly needs to get right. What if they lose both those games in primetime, the defense gets lit up, and they drop to 2-5?
0: You mean the 7-win coach from a year ago starts 2-5? That seems like what normally happens.
3: But with Jerry Jones having a different sense of urgency, I just wonder what those conversations will be like if that's what happens the next 2 weeks.
1: They'll be brief at the end of the season with Brian Schottenheimer.
0: Thanks for the time.
1: Two words.
3: See ya.
1: You're fired. Either way. However you want to
0: frame it. 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
0: It's Unsportsmanlike here on ESPN Radio. Alongside Evan Cohen and Chris Candy, I'm Michelle Smallman. And guys, it's time for Four Downs as we get into week five of the NFL season. Let's go.
19: First down.
0: Browns at Jets. The Browns sitting there at 3-1. If Deshaun Watson and the Browns win this game, they're going to have the team's first four-game winning streak since 2023. If they win, even though it's versus the Jets, who are 1-3, are we ready to say the Cleveland Browns are legit, CeCe?
20: Yeah, I mean, I think we have to, right? This is not a flash in the pan. They're a well-coached team. Todd Monken makes sure that these guys are at their best when their best is required, and specifically Deshaun Watson. In the fourth quarter, he's been absolutely money. And these young players don't wilt when the lights are the brightest and the stakes are the biggest, right? They step up, they make plays. And so, yeah, if they're able to find a way to win this football game and get on a little bit of a streak, then I think we have to own the fact that

0: Cleveland Browns are a good football team and are contending for the AFC North title.
1: Yeah, I would say legit has different levels for different franchises. Legit for the Chiefs is Super Bowl, right? Legit for the Browns is competitive to a point that you could see them competitive again and again and again this year and beyond. And if they can get to 4-1 and they win these games they're supposed to win and they get to that 9-win mark on the low end this year, there's no reason to believe that they cannot be competitive moving forward into next year, where we no longer laugh at the laundry, that we look at the current roster, that we say, these 53 are good. I don't care what the laundry was in the years that they were not good.
2: Next seven games for them. Jets, Ravens, Titans, Steelers, Saints, Texans, Raiders.
1: Winnable games. Not all, but winnable games. Not going to win all of them, but...
2: they could stack some wins now.
1: Sure.
2: Next one.
3: Second down.
2: Giants at Commanders. Let's do a little math, guys. Mm. Does the equation of plus Jaden Daniels, potentially minus receivers Terry McLaurin and Stephon Diggs, both have hamstring injuries, their status is in doubt for Sunday, does that equal enough for the Commanders to get back on track, Ev?
1: Sure. Yeah, I mean, I think that's, like, why not? I mean, Jameis Winston is the quarterback. The other team always has a chance to win. I'm serious. Like, I give the Giants credit. They're 3-1. They have a chance to actually... in theory, they have a chance to run away with the division if we didn't actually look at the quarterback position. If you just look at Cowboys 2-3, lost last night. Eagles are a mess right now, heading to London to play the Jaguars. Commanders are 1-3. If you just, like, the Giants could theoretically run away with the division. Practically, yeah, I could see the Commanders winning this week, of course.
0: The Giants haven't been in sole possession of first place in the NFC East since November of 2015. So over a decade.
1: That's not that far removed from when you retired.
0: Well, I'm sorry,
1: you left the Giants. Yeah.
0: 2015 is when I did retire. But yeah, I get what you're saying. Yeah, like, that's crazy. But I will say this, Jameis looked a lot more comfortable finding Malik Nabers and the tight ends, Theo Johnson and Isaiah Likely. This could be a scenario where they take advantage of a Commanders defense that's been known to give it up in the passing game. So, yeah, I don't think it's far-fetched to think that Jameis Winston can be on a three-game winning streak, which is wild. But I think that the brand of ball that the New York Giants play, the confidence that their defense is playing with, I think it's possible.
2: Next one.
3: Third down.
2: A battle of 2-2 teams. The Colts at the Steelers. If the Colts go into Pittsburgh and they win... this is something that the franchise hasn't done since 2008, mind you. What type of house cleaning will the then 2-3 Steelers need to do, Evan?
1: This is one of the weirdest games, I think, of the slate this weekend, because we have a lot of really good games. This is one where neither team has a losing record. And I'm going to answer your question, obviously, Smalls, but my reaction is, I don't care about this game. I'm going to be honest. Like, I'm serious.
2: Why,
1: like,
2: we included it?
1: That's why we should include it. It's odd to say that two teams without a losing record, you could go to the place of I don't care about this game, because I don't see either one of them making a big run. That's my point and why I said it that way.
2: It's also odd to think that a game with Aaron Rodgers and Mike McCarthy, no one would care about, period.
1: No, but do you agree with that? Like, the assessment is two non-losing teams where I don't think either one of them has any chance of making any noise. And I could make the argument that both of them should take advantage of peeling off pieces. Seriously. To answer the question, what type of house cleaning would the Steelers need with a loss? Yeah, I think they're going to go to the place that CeCe and I have brought up of, what would TJ Watt get us? Interesting. What would Aaron get us, for that matter? I don't see where they're going, either franchise this year.
0: Well, I know where the Colts better go, which is contend for a playoff spot.
1: They don't have their pick.
0: They don't have their pick, and if they don't get there, got to imagine that Carly Ursay Gordon is going to take a long, hard look at the people that are running her operation, that being Chris Ballard and Shane Steichen. I will say this, interesting place for the Steelers to be. They've had extra time to prepare for this matchup in week 5. They've got to protect Aaron Rodgers a little better than what they've been doing. Rodgers has been sacked 13 times this season. Now, some of those is him sacking himself and getting down, but others are him taking some big shots in games. And we saw that against the Cleveland Browns. So, if Aaron Rodgers continues to get hit at the rate that he's getting sacked, I don't know that he's going to make it through the season.
2: Dang. Last one.
3: Fourth down.
2: the 4-0 Vikings at the 1-3 Saints. CeCe, can the Saints figure out how to score on a Minnesota defense that's allowed an NFL low 12.8 points per game?
0: Yeah, I mean, listen, this is the NFL. You got to earn your wins, just like we saw last night with the Cowboys and the Bucks. That said, no Travis Etienne. Alvin Kamara looks like he's lost a step. They're out there with Chris Olave in a good tight end room, but I don't know that that's going to be enough against this Vikings outfit. And if Kyler Murray can build on the performance that he had last week against the Miami Dolphins, no turnovers, avoiding negative plays, then I think that puts the Vikings in a really good spot in this particular matchup.
1: Yeah, this one is fascinating to me. I want to bring something up. Why is Odell Beckham Jr. on the Vikings? Has anyone thought about the reasoning behind this? Is it solely...
0: Well, they're shorthanded. I mean...
1: They're shorthanded.
0: Yeah.
1: I believe he was with Kevin O'Connell in L.A. with the Rams, right? Has anyone thought about the Justin Jefferson angle of all this? Is he getting annoyed at all?
0: He's hurt right now.
1: Right. He's hurt. They're winning, but their offense stinks. I just immediately thought...
2: They're undefeated.
1: Their offense stinks. Justin Jefferson.
0: Horrific.
1: Justin Jefferson is way too smart to think that this lasts this way.
2: A little A.J. Brown? Not that he would say it. Well, he does say things publicly. But remember A.J. Brown last year was telling us, don't look at the win-loss record. Something with this offense is not right.
1: So is it that they got another potential good player, or they got a big brother for Justin Jefferson to kind of be
0: make
1: it?
0: Him feel better about Kyler Murray being the starting quarterback and not Carson Wentz?
1: I had a
0: I'm trying to figure out where you're going.
1: That's what I'm saying. It's like, did they bring in, what is it called, the personality hire in essence? The Giants desperately wanted him to be a guy. It's Odell Beckham Jr. on the Giants.
2: Legend.
1: John Harbaugh had him in Baltimore. They were not rooting against Odell Beckham Jr.
0: It's like offering a scholarship to the best friend of the five-star recruit that you want to land.
1: I got
0: where you're
1: going.
0: Yeah.
1: Nobody went to that place here? I went to that place.
2: I did
1: not. Nuno, you're a cynic. Did you go to that place with Odell?
4: I'm taking a bite of my apple.
1: Oh, this is perfect.
4: Right,
1: perfect timing.
2: You got Nuno eating.
1: Yes. I can't see Nuno. What are you eating?
4: I'm having a bite of my apple. I'm having a little snack in the morning. I'm having my apple
2: you know,
4: my fruit. And you're asking me that. Yes, Kenzie, this is like when the USC gave...
1: Percy Miller?
4: No, Romeo Miller.
1: Oh, Romeo Miller. Yeah, Percy's
4: a scholarship for DeMar DeRozan.
5: How's the apple?
4: It's
2: yeah,
4: good.
2: What are we talking? Honeycrisp?
5: What kind?
2: Yeah.
4: Good.
2: Granny Smith?
4: Granny Smith apple.
1: Very good. I like the Granny Smith one. There's the green ones, right?
2: I like the pink ladies.
1: Is that the red one?
5: They're pink.
1: They're pink?
5: They're called pink ladies.
2: On the pink side.
1: All right.
0: The Honeycrisp apple is the
2: Honeycrisp Elite.
5: Gala is number one.
4: Also, we're not going to get to it small, but you did have a bonus down, though.
5: Yeah, you said last one.
4: You said last one.
2: Well, I was told to skip it.
4: Who told you to skip it?
2: Pat.
6: Yep. Dan Orlovsky's coming up.
1: He never is on time.
5: He's not on time.
1: Bonus down. Quickly.
2: Quickly. Do you have the sounder?
6: Bonus down.
2: The 0-4 Texans at the 0-4 Titans. If the Texans lose to the winless Titans, are they primed to make any changes?
1: How many more are you going to make? They already demoted the defensive coordinator. Matt Burke is his name. And then they have the head coach, in this case, D'Amico Ryans, calling the plays. I mean, you're going to get rid of the offensive coordinator now, too? Is it Nick Cayley, offensive coordinator there? What are you going to do?
2: You draft to 0-5, though, and you lose to the Titans?
1: But everyone's telling me that C.J. Stroud is not the problem, which is fine.
0: No, he wasn't the problem last week.
2: But is he the solution?
0: Yeah, he wasn't the problem last week. Let's be clear. And he's usually not the problem when Nico Collins is in the lineup. But your quarterback can't be dependent on just one guy, one wide receiver.
1: Yeah, that's not ideal.
0: No.
5: Smalls, you missed one.
2: What?
5: Oh, we have an omission.
0: Can y'all say what it is?
5: No, I thought we were just supposed to do that every time she did a list now.
1: That didn't work as well as you thought it would.
0: Womp, womp, womp.
1: I think I like the idea. 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
1: 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Losing to the Tampa Bay Bucks 24-16. There's one big takeaway.
2: What's that?
1: Where was he?
2: He was on a plane.
1: But there were other people.
2: They might have been his people, but he was on a plane.
3: Oh. Yeah. Looks like a very comfortable seat.
2: Yeah, it was not commercial.
1: Oh, wasn't?
2: No.
1: Oh, I was hoping
2: no,
1: it was.
2: No, no, no. That was not a commercial plane. That was a PJ. He had his pajamas on. Yeah, that was not a
1: good. I would have been disappointed in Stephen A. if he was on a regular plane like the rest of us.
2: Nah.
1: But you know what? He is so right about this. He always says that. They're always going to let you down. And he sticks to that, and he's properly complimentary of them when there's something to compliment, but he always does the add-on, and he's 1,000% right. Just wait. Give it time. It's going to fall down. Whatever comes up must go down, or whatever that saying is.
3: Yeah.
1: That's what he says about the Cowboys. And he's always right. You can't fight him off on that. Has he been wrong in the last 30-some-odd years?
3: No.
1: Of a what goes up must come down angle with the Cowboys?
3: Nope.
4: What can go wrong will go wrong.
1: He's 1,000% right.
5: Let's say 1,000.
1: 1,000% right. 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
3: soccer.
1: His kids. Soccer, he does it all. Dan Orlovsky, ESPN NFL analyst. Dan.
6: I like you.
1: Do you like me? Was the Dallas Cowboys loss embarrassing last night?
6: Yeah, of course it was.
4: exactly.
6: Yeah. Real talk. So I'm going to put you guys on the spot.
1: Go ahead.
6: I'm hoping this plays well. If it doesn't, there's no bad thing. But if I asked any of the three of you, he would know the answer because ex-athlete, dive into it type stuff. If you were a team and you were getting ready to play a Todd Bowles coached defense, what's the number one thing that you have to be ready for?
1: Blitz.
6: Okay.
3: Yeah.
1: Am I right or not?
6: Yes. And you're sitting here talking to the radio on Monday through Friday morning, and the Cowboys were not ready for that. I don't understand. If you want to watch a team and go, I want it to look like we were completely unprepared for a specific opponent, like a very specific opponent. Anybody on the planet would tell you, you got to be ready for blitz when you play Tampa. And they were so unprepared, both in the run and the pass. Dak looked unsettled all night, but I do believe it's specifically to that, not being ready for the blitz. And then defensively, their run defense is so nosy. Meaning, like, they're, and CeCe knows better than I, they're constantly looking in the wrong areas on basic stuff. Blown coverages again, bad tackling again. We're going to break it down. Dude, the effort by Quinnen,
2: preach,
6: Rashawn Gary, and Kenny Clark on the 72-yarder to start the second half is jarring. It's jarring. So, yeah.
2: What did you make of the plan that Zach Robinson and Ty Bowles put together for Jalen Daniels making his second start?
6: Yeah, I thought it was really impressive. One, you know, they didn't design his legs, but I think that they encouraged it at times. I thought he played really well, like giving credit to like just how he operated. His legs, obviously, big deal. Cowboys penalties certainly were part of it. Getting the ball out to try to create some motion, space,

0: action, space, completions, the run. Obviously, Bucky was fantastic. And so, yeah, it was a game plan that didn't treat him as a undrafted rookie, but didn't treat him as a 10-year vet. You know, it was, let's not ask him to go win the game.
1: So, Dan, before the game yesterday, we were like, man, the Dallas Cowboys, if you look at that division, the NFC East, they might have a clear path to get atop the division. But now looking at the teams, the Giants are surprising, but Jackson Dart is out for the season. The Eagles, banged up. The offensive line is a mess. Mm-hmm. The offense not really finding their way. The Cowboys, up and down. The Commanders, even with Jaden Daniels coming back, they're banged up too. We don't know if we believe in them. Which team do you like in the NFC East, if any?
0: Right now, I would tell you, they all have their flaws and warts. The Giants are really fun right now. They are. They're young players, Neighbors, Fields, likely are playing good. Jameis is going to have a game when he's going to throw for 350 and two touchdowns. He's going to have a game when he throws for .172 picks. So how does that wave kind of get ridden? I think Arvell Reese looks great. And so you sit there and go like, there's a lot about the Giants I like. The sneaky team, I guess, would be probably Washington to me. Washington quietly has defensively played very good over the last 3 weeks. Styles looks great. Luvu's outstanding. Chaseon looks great. Amik Robertson has been as good a corner as there is in the division. With Jaden coming back, it's like, how much did he learn running this new offense watching Marcus Mariota? I do think it's just interesting to pay attention to, because if he plays at a high clip, just because of the way the defense is playing, like, I'm not writing off Washington just yet. I'm not. Mainly because how the defense has improved.
2: Dan, I want to go back to something you said. I've never heard a football team be described as nosy.
0: Yeah.
2: You described the Cowboys as. Can you go further on what nosy means?
0: So, for people who are watching and people who aren't, so we are in a half circle, four of us. Mm-hmm. And when it comes to defense, and this guy can speak to it far greater than I, every space between us is a gap, right? There's a gap there, there's a gap there, there's a gap there. We all have responsibility on when we stop the running game, we have a responsibility to defend that gap. Mm-hmm. When I get nosy and try to pay attention to your gap, then I create a vacancy somewhere else. Or when CeCe starts to pay attention to Small's gap, there's a vacancy. And so when these linebackers are supposed to be responsible for an area and they start to get nosy and their eyes take them to like, oh, what's over there? All of a sudden there's a weakness. And that's what happened last night multiple times. And so the nosiness of what's going on? Nope. You're dead.
2: So it's not actually a football term. It's like if Michelle and Chris are having a conversation, I'm not involved and I'm like listening in.
0: Yeah.
2: Then if somebody's trying to talk to me, I don't hear them.
0: You're not paying attention to the most important stuff, correct?
2: Wow. Very interesting.
3: Dan, it sounds like Sean Payton's going to wrangle back the play-calling responsibilities from Davis Webb. What are you expecting to see from this Broncos offense as a result?
0: Yeah, they got
3: to
0: start faster. I mean, they score the same amount of points as the Chargers right now on offense. They have the same amount of yards right now as the team that was 0-4 and beat the Cowboys last night.
3: It's the worst first-half offense in the league.
0: Correct. So start faster. There is no marriage right now between our run and our play action. We are just calling plays in Denver. They're good plays, but there's no tie to them. So there has to be a more consistent, this could be run or this could be pass. The screen game has to get better. They have to get way more vertical as an offense. They play way too much on the outside, way too much on the perimeter right now. And the reality, CC, is like, this is a big year for everything attached to that team. I had the one seed of last year. This was their Super Bowl run type of window. It's year three for Bo Nix. We all know that year three is a big thing when it comes to determining, are we going to pay you? Are we going to pick up your fifth year option? Are you the future guy or not? Are we giving you the best chance to make that real evaluation without Sean Payton as the play caller? And so this is a far too individually talented offense to be scoring 18 points a game.
1: We have a good one on Monday Night Football, Dan. Buffalo at L.A. at the Rams.
3: Ooh.
1: Which former MVP do you think is going to have a better rest of the season, Josh Allen or Matthew Stafford?
0: Man, I don't like that question. I mean, I think they're both going to play well the rest of the year, Smalls. I would tell you, I don't think either of them has played well so far. Mm-hmm. There's been moments when they have. Matthew's been way too careless with the football. Way too careless with the football. Josh's eyes are all over the place right now. And so those are the two areas, or that's the area that each of them has to clean it up and pick it up. I would tell you Matthew because the offensive line's still very good, and he's done it without Puka for a couple games, and without some of the tight ends. So I still think they'll both play well, but they both have not played well enough.
2: We're talking with Dan Orlowski, ESPN NFL analyst. We'll be there Monday Night Football, Monday Night Countdown, of course, with the Bills and the Rams on ESPN. Quarterback play under center. Mm-hmm. We spent a lot of time on it this week. Why?
0: Mm-hmm. We started that conversation on live like 2 or 3 years ago of like, hey, we've got to get back to this from a football perspective because defenses aren't paying attention to things and the gun as much. We've gone as a league to most teams. So 50% of the snaps right now are getting taken from underneath center, which is double what it was 2 years ago. And so then the counter from a defense is, well, we have to, on first and second down, blitz you from the inside part of the defense, right? So these blitzing linebackers, Tampa Bay did it a ton last night. And so that's their counter because they do it. One quarterback is under center. We're going to blitz you. Maybe the running back has the inside linebacker protection. So that automatically just creates a problem. Does the back pick him up? Is he good enough? Is he meeting him 4 yards in the backfield? And so I just think it's like, I love finding out what's going on in the NFL. Like, what are the trends of the NFL? Cause it makes me believe in teams long term, even though the record may not be good enough. And it makes me not believe in teams long term, even though the record is good enough. And so, it just gets me a better feel for like who I can truly bank on as the season goes on.
2: One quick last thing for me off of last night. If I gave you the choice the next 3 years, you could have Jalen Daniels at $3 million total. Or Baker Mayfield at $165
0: million. Stop it.
2: Answer the question.
0: Stop it. Baker Mayfield.
2: Okay.
0: The only thing I would say about Baker, he's got to learn how to protect himself far better. Baker plays stylistically like Josh Allen, but he's built like Doug Flutie in a way. So it's like, dude, you can't continue to take the beating by your own accord.
2: Dan Orlowski, you'll see him on Get Up, 8 a.m. Eastern time. First Take at 10 a.m. Eastern, NFL Live, Monday Night Countdown. 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
3: 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Scientists say solar storms mess with satellites? 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
7: 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I'm over it with Pat the producer.
8: I like the smell of coffee more than I like the taste of it. Or the idea of like going to a coffee shop and being one of those people. Have you guys heard of rage rooms? Can't figure out if they're super cool or super lame.
9: I'll go to a rage room with you.
10: I want to go to a rage room with Evan.
9: Why don't we all go?
10: Why?
9: Team outing?
10: Because I want to take out my rage on Evan.
11: No, are you the same fandom soccer-wise as the rest of your family?
12: No.
11: See?
12: Yeah. Nope.
11: Great take.
13: I'm over it. I'm sick and tired and over it.
8: Get a life.
14: Yes, each and every day at this time, our producer, Pat Costello, gives us items in around sports, entertainment, his life that he is over. Pat.
8: I think that Jalen Hurts deserves a pass if the Eagles get lit up in London.
14: I like this. Keep going.
8: They got guys in their lineup I've never even heard of. I don't know who half the people are that are playing for the Eagles. And they're basically playing a team who's playing a home game. The Jaguars play in London all the time. Or overseas, at least, all the time. If they lose and it looks bad for Jalen, he's going to get destroyed. Because that's just the nature of things with Jalen Hurts, apparently. But he doesn't deserve it. I think he deserves a pass.
14: Well, do we think he's going to get one? I guess the answer is no. Do we think that Pat is right relative to... accomplished quarterback, depleted team, potential loss. Does he deserve a pass?
10: No, he's getting paid $50 million a year.
14: Pat?
10: He's going to get criticism.
8: They got guys who are starting who never even expected to be at the top of a depth chart. Let's be honest here.
10: You're talking about guys on the offensive line? Yeah, it's bad.
8: I don't think Will Shipley was ever like, I'm going to be a first-string running back one day.
14: You know, I like Damian Pierce with the Texans, and they just brought him in as a running back.
10: Hard-nosed runner. Yeah,
14: so he could be decent, I guess, for them.
8: Yeah, see, that was so convincing right there, Rev. You convinced me.
10: But here's the thing, though, Pat.
14: They pay you
10: the money because they believe that you can elevate everybody around you.
9: Yeah.
10: That's what the check is for. So that's where the criticism would be fair toward Jalen Hurts. Now, I think people take it a little too far in questioning the caliber of quarterback that he is, because I think it'd be hard, as you mentioned, for any quarterback to do that. But the hope would be that when everything else is going wrong, your quarterback would be the stabilizing force. And if it's not going to be Jalen Hurts as a part of the solution to the problems for the Eagles, then what is going to be the solution?
8: Yeah, but it was already kind of rough when they had their quote-unquote best offensive line, and this is so far from that.
9: Okay, so if you're not going to direct your ire at Jalen Hurts, who's going to get it then? Because if they get lit up, you're going to tell me that Philly fans are just going to be like, oh, shucks. Look at the circumstances of the team. Look at the O-line. They're going to want to be angry at somebody or something. So if it's not Jalen Hurts, where are you going to direct your ire?
8: Nick Sirianni.
9: So the injuries are his fault?
8: Yeah, we'll just blame him anyway. It's just the easiest one.
14: So, Pat,
8: Candy's been doing it all year anyway.
9: But
10: here's the thing, though, Pat. I'm in the minority. I don't know that people want to go to that place of blaming Nick Sirianni. I mean,
8: did you see that video that went viral of all the Eagles fans who were hammered walking out of the stadium after the Rams lost?
9: What are they doing? Eating meatball subs?
8: Yeah, all they were doing was destroying Nick Sirianni.
9: Yeah,
14: so I would say that I'm a Jalen Hurts.
10: You were a part of the crew?
9: No, I was already long gone.
10: Smalls was leading the charge. Smalls recorded the video.
9: Like the mean girl's mom in the back, like, shooting the video.
14: I would say I'm a Jalen Hurts super fan, and I'm not giving him a pass. And I'll tell you why. These are the moments that I'm expecting him to step up and be the reason why. This is why I picked him for MVP, because I thought he could break that narrative of, oh, he can't do this. So I got to be fair on that and say that I would probably be a little bit critical of him on Monday.
10: I'm going to be honest. The Jaguars are 7.5-point favorites. I love the Eagles. Getting 7.5 points.
9: Really?
10: Love it. Don't like it? Love it. Love it.
8: I'm making a prediction. I think we're 2 weeks away from Canty fully turning on Jalen Hurts.
10: I'm not going to to turn on Jalen Hurts.
8: 2 weeks. That's what I'm giving.
10: I'm not going to turn on Jalen Hurts, bro. Not going to do it.
8: We'll see.
10: Trust me, I'm not going to do it. They ain't going to make another commercial about me.
8: Maybe 3 weeks.
10: Not going to happen. No.
9: Lesson learned.
10: Nah, I'm good on that one.
4: You guys just wait until you see the Jalen Hurts to Johnny Munt
10: but
4: combo.
10: But see, here's why you're wrong, though, Pat.
4: Exactly.
10: Here's why you're wrong.
6: Who is that for real?
4: He's the starting tight end this week.
8: This is my point.
4: Johnny Munt.
10: Hold on. Here's why you're wrong, Pat. Because there's already somebody built in for me to blame that's not Jalen Hurts. You already know who my scapegoat is.
8: Yeah.
10: No matter how bad Jalen Hurts plays, I'm going to throw Nick Sirianni under the bus, and I'm going to put that sucker in reverse and back over him.
8: You fired him like the week after they won the Super Bowl.
10: Exactly.
8: So.
10: You know what I'm going to do. So you know I'm not going to turn on Hurts.
6: Do you know that this is Johnny Munt's 9th season in the NFL? Former Jaguar. Rivalry game.
10: Career. That's a good amount of fame.
8: The Munt Bowl.
10: That's a good amount of fame.
6: What do you mean?
10: I've been in the league 9 years. You don't really know me, but I've been stacking checks.
6: Seriously?
10: It's a good amount of fame.
6: Who is
9: that's
6: he?
9: A great place to
10: that's
9: be.
10: That's what I'm telling you.
6: Next one, Pat.
8: I don't think I eat enough ramen.
9: Oh.
8: I like ramen. I know I'm a huge soup guy and ramen's soup adjacent. And I don't think I eat enough of it. It's such a great dish. And there are so many places that offer now. And I just never take the time. It's a miss by me, I feel like.
6: What do you like in it? Because there's all kinds of different versions of it, obviously.
8: Pork, usually.
6: Do you like have the egg in it?
8: Oh, no, I'm not an egg guy. I don't like eggs at all.
6: Hmm. What are you looking at me like that for, Smalls?
10: I was waiting to hear your ramen order.
9: Yeah, I thought you had a ramen too.
10: Yeah, because you're asking him what his ramen order is.
9: I thought you were about to drop some knowledge on what Evan Cohen's ramen is.
6: See, when I think ramen, I think college ramen noodles is what
9: ramen. No, we're talking legit ramen.
10: We're talking legit
6: ramen. Right, there's all kinds of new ramen places that's like hit over the last decade.
10: Yeah.
6: But I just like noodles and sauce. When they put the egg in there, they put all the vegetables in there, like that's, I'm out of it.
10: You like the vegetables?
9: No, you're talking broth. If we're talking ramen.
4: You guys like pho?
9: Not sauce.
6: Is it pho or pho?
4: Pho.
6: Pho?
9: It's pho. And but yes, I do. It's very good.
4: P-H-O. Pho.
6: Pho.
9: Love pho.
4: I love pho. I'm also a big bao guy.
10: For you.
6: Huh?
9: You're a big what guy?
8: Love bao.
10: Bao buns are great.
9: Little pillow.
6: I did not.
10: They're so good. They're little dumplings. So tasty.
9: Little pillow bun.
10: Yeah.
8: I'm hungry.
6: I didn't know what he just said. 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
8: Pat, you would take money from a homeless person?
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8: We are on Sportsmanlike here on ESPN.
11: Put this on the defense, dog.
8: Seriously. Here's a couple of bucks. They're paying me to do something. 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Yeah, the Dallas Cowboys last night, 24-16 losers to the Tampa Bay Buccaneers. Was Derek Brooks playing? I didn't see him. Was Warren Sapp playing?
11: No.
8: Was Brady playing?
11: No.
8: Was Gronk playing?
12: No.
8: No, but Jalen Daniels was, undrafted rookie free agent out of Kansas, who was very good for them last night, as was Bucky Irving.
11: He looked like Warwick Dunn yesterday.
8: Yeah, was Warwick Dunn playing? Was Keyshawn playing? Who was playing for them? Rashawn Lynch playing? I mean, it's unbelievable what happened last night, because we all just assumed, oh, the Cowboys, you know, they're 2-2. Division is kind of falling apart. Eagles on the hot mess list this week with all of the defections across the offensive line. One, because of real life issues, obviously, with Lane Johnson retirement. And, of course, best wishes with him. But period, next sentence, it does leave a football-related hole.
11: Yep.
8: Who cares if you're him? You get your life in order. It doesn't matter, right? And then they traded an offensive lineman, Cam Jurgens, to the Ravens this week.
11: Cool.
8: They seem to be a little bit messy. The Giants are without their starting quarterback in Jackson Dart. Jameis has done a good job. They're 3-1. And the Commanders are 1-3. They're getting Jaden Daniels back. So you would have thought this is the you better win tonight game, as we discussed yesterday. Go back on the podcast. Well, they didn't win. And they lost 24-16.
11: Yeah.
8: And Gotti, Herb John, I don't know what it was last night. Greatest there is, or greatest offense there. What is it?
12: Greatest offense there is.
8: No, it's not. It's not the greatest. It wasn't even the greatest offense in that game last night. And now the Cowboys lose to a team that had their head coach on the hot seat, their quarterback is injured, undrafted rookie free agent. CeCe, I have not seen you this frustrated around a football performance in a long time by a team. Why?
11: Yeah, because here's the thing. The X's and O's are a part of it. The talent is a part of it. But then also the effort. And that's not the thing that you should have to coach at this level. But if you go back and look at that tape and some of the explosive runs, the explosive plays that the Bucs were able to generate last night, a lot of it came down to the Cowboys not giving the requisite effort that it takes in order to have a successful snap, to have a successful

impactful play, offense, defense, and special teams. That's an embarrassment. If you're Brian Schottenheimer, that's on your resume. The tape is your resume. It's an embarrassment for the coaches and for the players. And as I was told a long time ago, teams, that's an embarrassment. If you're Brian Schottenheimer, that's on your resume. The tape is your resume. It's an embarrassment for the coaches and for the players. And as I was told a long time ago, either

0: I mean, listen, there are call-outs that happen all the time. Most of them private, sometimes public. When I played for Bill Parcells, he had no problem putting your name in the media if it wasn't what he was expecting from you. Mm. But that would be his way of motivating the player and getting the appropriate response the following week in an effort to help team success. You don't see that as often. You certainly don't see that with this regime for the Dallas Cowboys. But I thought Jerry Jones and what he said post-game was telling when he called out his defensive tackle specifically and saying, I didn't think that the Tampa Bay Buccaneers could run the ball in between the tackles. We thought that they were going to run on the edges. I did not think they were going to run in the middle, and yet they did. The Bucs ran for 240 yards last night. 165 of those yards were before first contact, which means your guys are getting mauled off the ball. That is completely unacceptable. So, yeah, I think there is... I think this is a look in the mirror moment. The Cowboys have to do some soul searching. But I will also say this. The Philadelphia Eagles are in disarray. The Commanders have issues. They've given up 60 points defensively over the last 2 weeks. That's a problem. And then, of course, the New York Giants are on their backup quarterback. Mm-hmm. And Jameis Winston is known to keep both teams in the game every single time he starts a game.
1: Yeah, the clock is ticking on that one.
0: So, and they traded for J.J. McCarthy. So, like, as bad as last night was for the Dallas Cowboys, they are still very much so in this thing to win the division and get to the postseason.
1: Okay. But with everything you just outlined, the division seemingly opening up for them, in a season in which they had the hype machine churning, Dak says that this is going to be Gotti, the greatest offense there is. Brian Schottenheimer says the Super Bowl is February 14th, 2027. We plan on being there. CeeDee Lamb says that he and George Pickens can be the best ever when it comes to all-time wide receiver duels. Von Miller's telling us he's the best teammate that ever played in the NFL. Jerry Jones says, you don't expect us to be a contender in the Super Bowl. You don't. Why would you? I like that. Then he tells us there's nothing more dangerous than an old man with money. After all of the hype that they provided for themselves in a season in which the division is wilting around them, if they don't win the division, if they don't go to the playoffs, how big of a failure is this?
0: It's a massive failure. And I don't know how Jerry Jones can stay the course with this group. Like
2: define about, this group. What does that mean? When you say this
0: group. Well, I'm talking about with Quinnen Williams, Kenny Clark, Rashawn Gary, Deron Bland, CeeDee Lamb, George Pickens. Listen, I think it would be on the board. If they don't win the division this year, that the majority, if not all of those guys, are gone next year.
1: Wow.
0: I think that is completely on the board. There's no way you can invest these types of resources, mortgage future draft capital, in order to get these results. The division is there for the taking. If you can't seize the moment now in this season, what makes you think you ever will? And oh, by the way, two names that I didn't mention, Brian Schottenheimer and Christian Parker, their ass is probably out of there too. If you can't win the division this year, there have to be wholesale changes in Dallas. And I know it sounds overly dramatic, but just think about where this team is. Think about where this division is. The Dallas Cowboys have the least amount of excuses as to why they can't win the division relative to any other team in the NFC East. If you can't get it done in a season where you have self-proclaimed championship expectations, then I think it is on the table for Jerry Jones to push the reset on this entire thing.
2: One name was not mentioned. What about the quarterback?
0: How are you going to get rid of the quarterback? Have you seen the structure of that contract? How are you going to get rid of him?
2: I'm not saying you should. I'm asking, do you believe that it's time if they don't win the division?
0: They quite literally can't get rid of him. Like, they can't. I mean, if they, what do you want to try to trade him? It's an $86 million dead cap hit.
2: We've seen it happen. Russell Wilson Broncos, Tua Dolphins.
1: But those situations were much more dire.
0: Yeah, but Dak Prescott is actually a good player, though.
2: He's a great player.
0: Tua was garbage juice.
2: Yeah, I was thinking. I know.
1: Yeah, Russ was not good.
0: Russ was terrible.
2: But I believe that when people hear you say they need to have a complete reset,
0: yes,
2: the first person they're always going to think about is the

0: quarterback position.
1: Oh, see,
0: course.
1: I thought head coach. When he says complete reset, and you're coming off of an offseason where I just looked up the quote, Dak Prescott said, "This is as urgent as I've ever felt, Jerry. As urgent as he's ever felt, Jerry." You don't think that that's where we should go, head coach?
0: I think
1: not quarterback?
0: But I almost think Smalls, I kind of think that's obvious, isn't it? Like, this guy, Brian Schottenheimer seems like a really good guy. Brian Schottenheimer, yeah. No one's saying he's a bad football coach in terms of his overall knowledge, but he was an assistant for, what, 30 years with a name that people are familiar with, and everyone passed him over countless times to be a head coach, which I'm not suggesting is right nor wrong. I'm just factually pointing out. He has never been a head coach at any level for however we can check how many years he's been an assistant, college and pro. Okay. He then gets a head coaching gig. And in his first year, they win 7 games. And in that offseason, he's talking about being in the Super Bowl the next year with no addition or additions that you would sit there and say, boy, everything now is going to be different because that guy's there. They didn't get Kenneth Walker, they didn't get Derrick Henry, right?
1: Right.
0: I'm not saying that they needed that. What I'm saying is they didn't get anyone that you're like, short thing. They didn't get Von Miller in his prime. They got Von Miller this year. What was so different about this team? They got Rashawn Gary, who Packers fans were dying to get rid of?
1: Yeah.
0: I mean, you and your fellow Packers fans were supportive of the team cutting him. And then when you got I think it was a fourth, you're like, oh my God, somebody gave us something for him?
1: Yeah, exactly.
0: And who were the effort guys last night? The two guys the Packers, you know, got rid of in Rashawn Gary and Kenny Clark. You've got a guy that everyone says is going to be the steal of the draft, right? Caleb Downs.
2: Mm-hmm.
0: Their defense stinks.
2: It's bad. Well, and here's the problem though, Ev. The Dallas Cowboys, over the next two drafts, have a total of 10 picks. Now, typically, teams go into a draft with 7 picks.
0: One in each round.
2: Exactly. The Dallas Cowboys, over the next two drafts, have a total of 10 picks. So, you're talking about all of these guys that haven't played up to expectations. You're talking about Jerry Jones investing heavily in them and them not coming through when the bar to clear is so low in the division. If you don't win this year, like how are you going to get better?
0: So, the other part of this, people can hear. Like, listen, CeCe knows more football than anybody we've ever met in our lives. People can hear the level of intensity and concern in his voice, and sit there and say, "Wait a minute, come on, it's week 5. Give it." Here's why it's appropriate in my mind. They've been given the biggest of all breaks, that everything around them is falling apart.
2: Right. Yes.
0: Right? So this is not one of these like, whatever, it's week 5, who cares? No. It's, you can't be given more advantages than the Cowboys have been given with the people around them, Eagles, Commanders, Giants, in terms of the level of injuries that those teams have had in comparison to the level of injuries that your team has had and all of the hype and expectations. You got to stack wins now because at some point, Dallas Goedert comes back. At some point, Saquon comes back. Mm-hmm. At some point, Devontae Smith comes back. At some point, Howie Roseman figures out a way of increasing the play on that offensive line. At some point, which is this weekend, Jaden Daniels comes back. At some point, the Giants figure out exactly what is the quarterback position, whether it's Jameis handing the ball off 40 times, who cares? This is the time the stack wins and create the separation. And you lost at home to a winless team with an undrafted rookie free agent quarterback with a coach on the hot seat. But wait, there's more. Because there was a situation that happened after the game that created this one word that describes this all with the Cowboys, which we will get to coming up. We're on Sportsmanlike, presented by Progressive Insurance.
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15: Of course, the baseball as well on ESPN Radio, brought to us by Gusto. You'll have a game 5 between the Guardians and the White Sox tomorrow night, 8 p.m. Eastern time as well.
17: Can I ask you a question? Was last night the best game that we've seen from a Bucs quarterback all season?
15: So you want me to just ask that question now? Because I'm ready to do it, but I was going to set up the Cowboys stuff. We can plan this on the air. I love this stuff. You know that.
17: Oh,
15: do you
17: absolutely
15: want me to do the big Bucks question that'll get headlines now, or do you want me to wait 5 minutes?
17: Oh, yeah. Cue the first take music. Let's go.
15: Okay.
18: Yeah, do it now. Why wait?
15: Why can't
17: cue, cue the music.
18: Pre-take.
17: Boom. Thank you.
15: CeCe, if I gave you the choice for the next 3 years, would you rather have Jalen Daniels on a three-year, let's call it $3 million deal total, or Baker Mayfield on a three-year, $165 million deal total? Who would you rather have?
17: Oh, my gosh. I mean, based on what we've seen, small sample size this season, you have to go with Jalen Daniels, don't you? They thought enough of him to move on from Jake Browning, the proven veteran backup quarterback. He outdueled him in training camp. Jalen Daniels took the same group of guys that Baker Mayfield had and found a way to get a win on the road in a short week against the Dallas Cowboys.

0: You feel good about what Jalen Daniels is doing. Now, did he get away with some yesterday? Absolutely. Deron Bland had a pick six hit him in his hands. But they didn't make the plays, and he did. Key situations he was able to convert. He generated some explosive plays in the passing game. Yeah. You have to like what you saw from Jalen Daniels.
1: Smallsy, you want First Take Music on or not?
2: No.
1: No?
2: No disrespect to Jalen Daniels, but I'm still going to go with the more proven commodity in Baker Mayfield. Do we think that Jalen Daniels can win the division twice for the Bucs?
0: Well, here's the thing. It's not just who's going to be the better quarterback. It's the quarterback production relative to the pay scale and sure. what I can do with those other resources. Because at $50 million a year, I'm paying for the worst quarterback play in the division. And I don't know that I'm going to be able to beat the Atlanta Falcons, the Carolina Panthers, or the New Orleans Saints with that. But if I'm only paying the quarterback $1 million a year over the next 3 years, well, that means I can put that money into other areas of my team, and I'm going to be formidable in that way. So I'm a big believer in when everybody in the division is doing one thing, when everybody is zigging, you zag, and you could potentially end up with the better results. So that's how I view the Baker Mayfield contract in comparison to what we saw from Jalen Daniels last night.
2: Did you cue up that question because you believe that the correct answer is Jalen Daniels?
1: No, because I don't know enough about like the football player like yet. I'm so blown away, impressed by the person. But it gets me to the place that I was at before the season. Like, oh, you and Baker and the Bucs are at odds about the contract. It's like you whisper to Jason, like, good. It's kind of great, actually. Make him play with the chip on his shoulder for a year. Draft a quarterback. Set up the process mm-hmm. of the handoff, even if it means a Baker extension at the end of the year for a year or two, or letting him walk. Because this shows you something that you didn't think you necessarily had.
0: But then there's the other question, right? Is the Baker Mayfield contract an asset or a liability? Because if Jalen Daniels comes in and does his best Dak Prescott impersonation when Dak supplanted Tony Romo, is there value in terms of being able to move Baker Mayfield? Are there other teams in the National Football League willing to trade for Baker Mayfield and pay him what you're paying him?
1: Minnesota, yesterday.
0: Yeah, but I mean, is Minnesota going to want to do that next offseason?
1: What you're laughing at that.
2: I'm just wondering what the cost, like if you're willing to go there with him.
0: Yeah, that's what I'm saying. Are they going to be willing to do that next offseason? I don't know the answer to that.
3: That's a lot of money.
0: It's a lot of money.
2: Especially if you're winning games now and you don't have that same output.
1: Baker Mayfield is a good quarterback. Smalls gave the resume in Tampa. He's been good in Tampa. Go look at his numbers, Tampa versus Cleveland. It's kind of
0: he was good at a certain pay scale in Tampa.
1: Right.
0: Let's not understate that. He was good when he was making $30 million a year in Tampa. That's not what he's making anymore.
1: That's right.
4: He was also good in Cleveland. They made the playoffs.
1: A much, much better situation in Tampa than in Cleveland in terms of the noise and the drama and everything like that.
0: But he was making nothing in Cleveland.
1: Right, but numerically, Pat is correct relative to, like, it was kind of the same stint, which is weird because you don't think about it.
0: It was, yeah, I agree.
1: But the noise and the drama versus he exceeded expectations in Tampa. There's an argument because he was number one overall. He did not exceed expectations in Cleveland. Nonetheless. Okay, so embarrassing. That is the word that I said it. You guys all said it at 6:01 a.m. Eastern time today. We said the theme of the day is going to be the word embarrassing because as Dak Prescott is leaving the field last night, he's walking in the hallway back to his locker room. As Todd Archer writes of ESPN.com, there was a third-party contractor positioned just outside the player's exit from the AT&T Stadium field that yelled embarrassing. Dak gave a look back. Like, are you kidding me? Like, I'm in my house and I'm getting heckled. What is happening? This is supposed to be a private area, right?
2: Not even just on the field, somebody on the sidelines. Like, this is an area where a lot of people are not allowed.
1: Correct.
2: It should be one of the safest of spaces in that stadium.
1: If there's ever a proper area to be biased in the Cowboys' favor, it is where they were physically when this happened.
2: Right.
1: Like, it is always a glass half full. You're the best, Dak! What? I threw two interceptions. Alex Anzalone.
2: Keep your head up. Keep your head up, Dak.
1: Exactly. Well, so that was the big theme.
2: That person did that.
1: Dak Prescott on whether or not he thinks that loss last night was embarrassing to the winless at the time Tampa Bay Buccaneers.
5: It's a loss we're supposed to have. Definitely supposed to have. It's to use the word embarrassing.
3: is tough. I feel like I'm discrediting the NFL if I use that, and particularly the Tampa Bay Bucks and a great Todd Bowles coach and defensive coach team. Guy's been a winning coach for a long time, and whether he's been a head coach or a defensive coordinator, and that's the plan, and what they did tonight is the reason for that. And so to say embarrassing, I think I'd be discrediting them, but we're definitely supposed to win this game. This is a game, you know, that was a game we're supposed to have on paper or whichever way you want to look at it. And I think Shadi said it best in the locker room. In this league, you've got to win the games you're supposed to win. And when a winless team comes into your home stadium on a Thursday night primetime game, yeah, we're supposed to win that. And so it sucks and right up there close to embarrassing, but I don't know if I would say that.
0: Okay, just to be clear about something, going back to week 10 of last year, the Tampa Bay Buccaneers have lost 11 of the 13 games that they've played.
2: Oh.
1: Wow. That doesn't seem good.
0: So they have been bad for months of football across the last two seasons.
2: Dang.
0: And they got right against you. That's the part that's embarrassing. When you provide context around just where the Bucs were at, this was a team that was reeling. They lost to the Cleveland Browns a few weeks ago. They lost at home to the Packers. You know what I mean? Like, this was a team that didn't have an identity, so to speak. And they figured it all out in your house on a short week in the second start of an undrafted rookie quarterback.
1: So
2: if that's not embarrassing, I don't know what is.
1: Well, let's hear from Brian Schottenheimer, who, to answer the question I had asked previously, he's 13 different teams, 30 years as an assistant coach before becoming a head coach with the Cowboys. Here is his reaction on hearing someone inside the stadium telling Dak that loss was embarrassing.
5: Motivating. We believe in what we're doing. We believe that we have good players, good coaches, and we believe the solution is in this room, and we're going to get back to work.
1: Solution in this room. Some may say clean up your own house, like the former head coach of the Cowboys, Mike McCarthy, said about the Steelers. Both of you quickly.
0: Man, how them 12 wins from Mike McCarthy every year looking right now?
1: Seriously.
2: You know
1: Do
2: what?
1: They have enough in their own
2: Hold
1: house?
2: Hold on. Is there a different name on the mortgage, same mess inside?
1: Wait, say that again?
2: Because you're saying different house, coach, yeah. Same message. You change the coach, you still have issues.
1: Who owns the deed or mortgage on the house?
2: Mm-hmm.
1: Is that what you're asking?
2: Mm-hmm.
1: Yeah, I knew where you were going on that. Once I knew where you were going on that. Well done.
2: Thank you.
1: Coming up, the last three representatives in the Super Bowl for the NFC all have monster games this weekend. We will dive into that after CeCe tells you this from 5-Hour Energy.
0: Hey, man, I'm here to tell you about the new flavor rivalry with 5-Hour Energy. You got Jelly Donut 5-Hour Energy Shots with that sweet, tangy raspberry flavor. 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Now, you know Harry Douglas from Freddie and Harry. He's on the Boston Cream kick. 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
26: I turned the bag inside out so you can't see the NY logo, but there was a little thing on the strap. when I tell you, even in the rain and kind of halfway under a poncho, I didn't have one baby toe on the concrete in that parking lot before some woman was like, hey, what is this? You're repping the Giants? Who are you? You a Giants fan? And I was like, oh, my God. No, it was free. Go Birds. Like, are you going to beat me? Like, what is happening? And so they were not pleased with me.
1: You brought a Giants bag to an Eagles game.
26: I didn't have another bag. What's a girl to do?
2: What? Not that.
3: It's the answer.
2: Even Tom Coughlin off the air this week, when he was in studio with us, thought you were crazy.
26: He said I was brave.
2: He's a sweet man. I think that's Coach Coughlin's way of saying you were crazy to bring a Giants bag to an Eagles game.
26: It was raining. I didn't have a clear bag. I thought it would be hidden under a poncho. Strategically, I thought I had it pretty on lock. Not the case.
2: Do me a favor.
26: Those Eagles fans, they don't miss anything.
2: Text me on Sunday.
26: No.
2: 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I must say, that was one of the funniest things I think I've ever seen you do. That was amazing. I didn't even finish the story. Text me on Sunday. No.
0: Not going to happen. No. Can't do it, dog.
2: That was great. Tremendous line by you.
26: But what were you going to set up?
2: No. I don't want to ruin it. Whatever I was going to set up is not as good as what you just did. That was phenomenal by you. Okay. Last three representatives added the NFC in the Super Bowl. Last year was Seattle. Year before that, Philadelphia. Year before that, San Francisco. How about the games that each of them are playing this weekend? Now, the Niners and Seahawks are playing each other, obviously, and the Eagles are playing the Jaguars in London. Mm. The most important game for one of those three this weekend is for which team?
0: Oh, you'd have to say Seattle and San Francisco.
2: No. One of them. That's the game, obviously, but you can only say one team. This team has to win more than the other two that have been to the Super Bowl over the last 3 years, this weekend specifically.
0: Well, the 49ers.
2: Why?
0: Well, they have to try to find a way to get back to the Super Bowl, and they're in arguably the most competitive division in all of football. So, yeah, I think it's imperative that they find a way to win this game against Seattle, and they can go up 2.5 games on every team in the division. And we all know the shortest path to being able to get into the tournament is winning your division. The best path to being able to get to the Super Bowl is by being able to have home games throughout the playoffs. San Francisco can go a long ways to accomplishing both of those by winning in week 5 up in the Pacific Northwest.
26: I'm going to roll with the Eagles on this one. Right now, we are trying to diagnose what's wrong with this team. What's wrong with this offense? Jalen Hurts. In the second half of the past two games, they've been outscored 31-0. Huh. Only 68 net yards passing, 172 yards of total offense. The offensive line is in shambles. The injuries are mounting. We're wondering if this is a year where they're just going to say, we're not good enough, we're punting, and we're going to gear up to be good for the future. You go and beat one of the most complete teams in the NFL in an international game. You beat Trevor Lawrence and Liam Coleman in an outfit that we thought could compete for the Super Bowl in London. All of a sudden, a lot of those fears get tempered, especially when you look at their schedule coming up. After the Jags, they have the Panthers, the Cowboys, the Commanders, the Giants, the Steelers, and then the Cowboys again. Oh, and the Cardinals and the Colts after that. So potentially you shift the tide a little bit and then you have a stretch where you might be able to stack some wins.
0: Okay, so I'm confused about the question.
2: So, well, you guys...
0: You're saying, who is this game more important to? To what end? Like, that's the question.
2: You answered it beautifully. So your answer was a strategic question, or a strategic answer. You said, I think the Niners have to win more so than any of the other two teams that went to the Super Bowl over the last 3 years. Because if you want to get back there, the best strategy is win your division first in that kind of division. Yours, Smalls, was a statement answer of like, hey, Eagles, you want to tell everybody you're still alive? Because if the Seahawks lose this weekend, they're still alive. Mm-hmm. If the Niners lose this weekend, they're still alive.
26: Correct.
2: If the Eagles lose this weekend, people are going to think they're dead.
0: They're still alive. They're in the NFC East.
2: But, okay, that's not your answer, Smalls. Your answer is they need to win to kind of let everybody know they're still alive. If they lose, are they dead in your mind?
3: Not necessarily because of the division, but I don't have a lot of faith in them that they're going to be actual contenders. And with the schedule that I just mentioned, we'll be able to justify certain wins based on the opponent. If you beat the Jacksonville Jaguars with the way that they've been playing, that's a statement win.
0: Yeah, but they already told

0: told you that they're not really contenders, though, because they traded one of their best offensive linemen for picks.
1: I don't know that's where we all disagree on this, I think. And maybe I'm just seeing it through too much of the Patriot lens. I've seen Belichick do this countless times and still be a contender. Logan Mankins, Chandler Jones. I've seen offensive linemen, defensive linemen. I've seen him do the in-season trade because it's, I know that this guy is not going to sign with us after the season or whenever it is. I know they just signed Juergens.
0: They signed him.
1: Right. Or he may not be worth what we paid him at this point. Let's get out now before we are burnt later. I think,
0: but you're already thin at offensive line.
1: I know.
0: Landon Dickerson is on IR. Lane Johnson just retired. You're riddled with injuries up front. Like, I don't remember the specifics around the Logan Mankins trade, but I'm pretty sure that two of the best three offensive linemen on the team were still, like, they weren't already gone.
1: Understood.
0: Lost in that season.
1: Yeah. Well, I think this is what this whole thing is interesting, because the Eagles, again, are trying to prove that they're still alive, and CeCe's saying they've already told us they don't care if they're still alive, and Seattle and San Francisco is a potential NFC championship.
0: But here's why I needed clarity on the question. Why is it important? Because there's the contender conversation, but there's a bigger conversation in terms of where these franchises go directionally. And I think to Smalls' point about the Eagles playing the Jacksonville Jaguars, who are one of the hottest, if not the hottest team in the NFL mm-hmm. over the last dozen or so odd games. If Jalen Hurts goes into London as a 7.5-point underdog, according to DraftKings, and they find a way to win that game outright, then do the questions about Jalen Hurts go away? I don't think they will, mm-hmm. but it would certainly quiet a lot of the critics. Mm-hmm. But if they go out there and they get smoked, then all of a sudden you got more noise, and there's going to be more chatter about what Howie Roseman is doing with those draft picks in 2028. And could he potentially use them in 2027 to get up in the draft to take Jalen Hurts' replacement like they did once upon a time for Carson Wentz when they drafted Jalen Hurts?
1: Right. So the one team that we didn't mention through all of this, the Seahawks and Niners, obviously huge game. The Jaguars, right? Like, part of this is, could we actually see the Eagles beating the Jaguars? These two huge games we have this weekend, Eagles, Jaguars, Niners, and the Seahawks. Right now, if KC's number one in the NFL/AFC, are the Jaguars the biggest threat to the Chiefs?
0: Yeah, I would say so.
2: I would say so, too.
0: Yeah.
1: I would argue that they're playing better football than anybody right now in the NFL, but I would still take the Chiefs over them.
0: Chiefs are playing good ball, though.
1: I agree. I don't think there is a scenario where Jacksonville, and this is what's different right now about this team, in my opinion. I don't think there's a scenario where they take the field where they don't think they have the best defense that could stop any quarterback, and they don't think they have the best quarterback. I'm not suggesting they have the best quarterback, because Mahomes is better than him. Josh Allen has been better than him. Lamar Jackson has been better than him. There's no doubt about any of that. They have a right to believe Trevor can outplay whoever's across from him. Mm-hmm. There's no reason to believe he can't. Doesn't mean he will every time, but it means he has the ability in terms of throwing the ball, running the ball, now decision-making, wasn't always that way, now decision-making to go toe-to-toe with whoever is across the way. And that's why you look at Jacksonville and say, why can't they do it this year? There's a couple of teams, and we talked about two of them here, San Francisco and Jacksonville, that's like, why can't they pull this off this year? What's missing outside of injuries? Like, why couldn't they pull this off? Very impressive teams. Two great games, obviously, that we're keeping an eye on this weekend, amongst many others. But Seattle, San Francisco, and then the Jaguars and the Eagles, that's the early one in London. Coming up, a change was made that we all expected. We'll get to that next. We're on Sportsman Life, presented by Progressive Insurance.
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15: practice squad.
14: So we keep an eye on that as to whether or not they elevate him to the active roster. They have a game this weekend against the Saints. That's a good game. Well, should be a good game. We hope it's a good game because we all thought the Saints were going to be good this year. And, yeah, well, they have not been so far. Minnesota's undefeated, but their offense stinks. Now, speaking of stinky offense, Denver. Maybe the most obvious move of all time happened yesterday. The day that Davis Webb was promoted to be the OC/play caller in Denver, we literally said, well, he's going to lose his play calling opportunity soon. And he hadn't called a play. It was the most obvious thing in the world that Sean Payton, who CC worked with in Dallas 100 years ago, was going to take back over the play calling. Why? He's one of the greatest play callers of all time, and here's what Sean Payton had to say yesterday, Broncos head coach.
16: Well, I think I'm still one of them, right? That was a good storyline for us. It was because I honestly felt it was going to help us. Like, I wouldn't have done that. I wouldn't have done it if I didn't think that's how unique I think he is. And, yeah, it was because I honestly thought standing back as the head coach, it would help us.
17: Well, yeah, I thought that was a part of the strategy for Sean, too. Like, right, being able to take a macro view of the team and not be so hyper-focused on play calling, play designing, sequencing, all of those things that happen with the game day operation. How many times do we see a head coach that's responsible for calling plays on one side of the ball miss when it comes to game management scenarios? So I could understand that, especially when Sean views his team as having championship aspirations. Also, what Coach Coughlin told us earlier this week makes a lot of sense too, right?

0: you give Davis Webb the play calling responsibilities because you want to hang on to Davis Webb, the offensive mind. You want to continue to keep him in the building.
1: Yeah.
0: And I'm a firm believer that you're only as good as the people that you surround yourself with. Iron sharpens iron. So Sean recognizing the value of having Davis Webb, if he has to delegate play calling responsibilities to keep a coach like that, then so be it. I think it got to a point now, though, with how bad they've been, and it's the worst first half offense in the NFL. They averaged 3 points per game in the first half. They had to make a change because when you look at the upcoming schedule, you know the teams that you're going to be competing against, you're going to have to get out to faster starts.
1: Mm-hmm. Yeah, so you said with aspirations to compete for a championship, do we all believe that the Broncos are in their window to win a Super Bowl?
0: Yes.
1: Okay. So in order to keep smart people in the building and or potentially take some things off of your plate, Sean Payton tries to delegate play calling responsibilities elsewhere. But you have to have a sense of urgency if you think you are in your window to win, especially with the Chiefs in your division looking like the Chiefs of old and the Raiders maybe not being something that you can move past or at least dismiss.
0: You can't pencil in 2 wins
1: Correct.
0: Against the Raiders.
1: Thank
0: anymore.
1: You. No. That's a better way to phrase that. You're looking at the results. You're saying, okay, we're 27th in scoring. We're 27th in total yards per game. We're 29th in rushing yards per game and 20th in passing yards per game. Bo Nix is 22nd in QBR and 27th in average air yards per attempt. Excuse me. So you're in the bottom of the league in all of these different offensive categories. If you're Sean Payton and you know that you can step in and help the situation almost immediately because of the wealth of knowledge you have and the expertise that you have, you've got to do it. This is not the time to experiment if you think that this team is in their window to win. And what do you always say? When it comes to play calling, it's more art than science. The person calling the plays can have the same paintbrushes and the same colors. That doesn't mean they can paint the same picture. And you have to have a sense of urgency if you're the Denver Broncos that you need to get the picture looking right while you can.
2: Yeah, I think we're letting Sean Payton off the hook a little bit on this.
1: Why?
2: If I take everything on our desk and I throw it on the floor and it's a mess, and then I'm the one to clean it up, do I get credit for the cleanup?
1: Yeah, because if not, you could just let it fester.
2: Okay. Fair. There's an issue that has been created that he created. He wanted to keep somebody in the building. He gave them something he didn't want to give them, not because of the person, but because he knows how good he is at it. He created an issue that didn't need to be there to prevent a coach from going somewhere else. Inevitably, at the end of the year, the coach is going to go somewhere else. There's no way he stays past this year. Why would he? He's had play calling stripped.
0: Is he going to go somewhere else?
2: I would assume he's going to go somewhere
0: else.
2: I would assume he's going to go somewhere else.
0: I mean, you don't know that.
2: I will bet a dollar on that.
0: Well, my point is you don't know that, and you don't know what Sean Payton thought the team needed.
2: Well, now we know they need him. And
0: sure.
2: We've always known they need him because he's one of the highest paid coaches in the league for a reason. Because he's damn good at what he does. And what he does is manage the entire team, but also call plays. He's a dual threat head coach, in essence, if you want to look at it that way. And for 4 games, it was unnecessary to have someone else call the plays just to prevent them from going somewhere else.
0: But I don't know if that's the sole reason why Sean Payton did it. I don't think it was.
2: Well,
0: I think that's
2: not,
0: also a part of the math.
2: But if it's not, he didn't let it be enough of a sample size to see if it'll work.
0: Well, you just said it's a state of emergency, so it can't happen.
2: I didn't say that.
0: Well, you said it was a state of emergency.
1: I didn't say those words, but I look at the numbers and I said you should have a sense of urgency.
0: Somebody said urgency or emergency.
1: I said you should have a sense of urgency.
0: Okay, so if you got a sense of urgency and through 4 games, seeing what the Chiefs are and seeing what the Raiders are, I can understand him saying, you know what, now is the time to make the change while we still have enough of a season, enough of a runway to get things fixed.
2: Oh, I'm not saying he did anything wrong now. I'm saying he did it wrong before the season.
0: But how do you know that Davis Webb can't do the job if you don't give him an opportunity?
1: 1,000%. What if he was awesome?
0: You have no idea.
1: What if he was awesome?
2: There was no way he was going to be awesome.
0: How do you know that, though?
2: Because Austin was never going to be good enough for Sean Payton, because Sean Payton is
1: But it doesn't
2: awesome.
1: Have to be this bad. They're at the bottom of the league in almost every single offensive category.
0: If Sean Payton thought enough of him to want to keep him around and was willing to delegate play calling responsibilities, how can you be so sure that it was never going to be good?
2: Yeah.
1: If one of the greatest offensive minds and play callers in the history of this league thought enough of him to give him that responsibility, you don't think it was worth a try?
3: No.
1: I'm going to give him credit here
0: because I
1: think
0: with that.
1: a lot of times people in positions of power are afraid to admit that they were wrong. They're afraid to say, hey, this one was on me, my bad. So I actually give Sean Payton credit for trying something, for looking at the results and having the sense of urgency to stop it when it is trending this way and try to turn things around for that unit.
2: Yeah, I believe that Sean Payton did not think it was the right time to have someone else call plays. It was the only way to keep a guy. That's not a reason to give someone else play calling. If Davis Webb had no offers this offseason.
0: How do you know that, though?
2: Okay, let me ask you. I'll do it in question form. If Davis Webb had no offers this offseason from another team, would he be the play caller this year?
0: I don't know.
2: What's your gut feeling?
0: I have no idea. But that's the thing. I do not know. I do not know. Right? There's another big change in play callers. DeMeco Ryan is taking over calling plays for the Houston Texans defense. Guess what? Matt Burke was the play caller last year for the Houston Texans defense, and they were the best defense in football.
2: Mm-hmm.
0: But, well, do you think DeMeco Ryan doesn't think that the guy is not good at doing the job? No, but DeMeco Ryan recognizes that this is a state of urgency given where the team is at, and they're making a change. I think Sean is doing the same thing.
2: I think he's doing the right thing.
3: Can I say something surprising? Evan's right. Sean Payton lit his own house on fire and then put it out and was like, I'm a hero, right, guys? I put the fire out. You didn't need to start the fire. You didn't need to do any of this. I think that's the point.
2: Why did he do any of this? Let him go if he's getting a great opportunity and you're so good, which he is, that you can do it yourself. Sean Payton's amazing at this.
0: If Sean didn't think that Davis Webb would do a good job, he wouldn't have given Davis Webb the opportunity to call plays, period. If he did not think he could do the job.
3: Then why is he pulling the plug so fast?
0: Because, obviously, they need to be better on offense. It's the worst first-half offense in the league. They can't keep putting themselves up against it and think they're going to dig out of that hole.
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7: Back to school season means backpacks, schedules, and busy mornings. But there's one thing a lot of families forget to plan for. What happens when school germs start spreading and someone gets sick? Joining us now is Dr. Peter McCullough with some smart ways to be prepared before the school year begins. So, Doctor, back to school is exciting, but it also seems to be the time of year that families start getting sick again. Why does this season hit so many households?
8: Because people miss an opportunity, and that is to use nasal sprays and throat sprays twice a day preventively. These have been shown to reduce the common cold, flu, RSV, and other viral infections, but it has to be done twice a day on a regular basis.
7: What are some of the most common health issues that families run into once the school season does start?
8: The kids are back in school, they're coughing, they're sneezing, and they clearly spread viruses and other illnesses. 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
7: So is that what you recommend parents do now so that they're not scrambling later, get the medical emergency kit in case something happens?
8: 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We can use oral antivirals and antibiotics at home under the guidance of doctors through the guidebook and on telemedicine.
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17: Blake wants it too. Carr. Oh, he got him to jump.
18: Got him to jump. Oh,
17: free play.
18: God.
17: Carr has a free play. Flags on the field. Carr rolling left. Now back to his right at the 10. He can tuck it and run. Oh. Carr for the end zone. He dives and scores. Touchdown, Notre Dame. CJ Carr does it.
2: Notre Dame Radio Network. Fighting Irish off to one hell of a start, obviously, in college football. They are yet to lose a game. They are 5-0 so far this season. They won at North Carolina. They last game, they have Stanford at home in their next game tomorrow, 3:30 p.m. Eastern time, along with Michelle Smallman, Chris Canty, Evan Cohen with you. We are going to have Boubacar Traore from Notre Dame in a second here, defensive lineman. And this is a team now, CC, that you can't overlook Stanford, even though you got number 8 BYU, you got Miami, number 4 on the horizon. This is where it gets tricky, obviously, moving forward in college football.
0: Yeah, but you saw how dominant that performance Notre Dame had over UNC was. So, I mean, I know you realize what kind of team this is. And what's surprising is how they've stepped up defensively, right? We knew they had some really good pieces on that side of the ball. We know about Leonard Moore, who's essentially a lock to be a top 5 pick. But we didn't know how dominant this defense was going to end up being. You couple that with the way that C.J. Carr is balling out, and it has the makings of a team that is and should be considered one of the front runners for contending for a national title.
2: Well, Boubacar Traore is here. He joins us on Unsportsmanlike, defensive lineman, Notre Dame. All right, first question. Do you have to watch Rudy before you go to Notre Dame, or is it while you're there? Like, when do you actually have to watch the movie Rudy? Go ahead on that. It's a very important question.
19: I feel like, yeah, before you go to Notre Dame. I mean, the movie's such a great movie. It shows you what Notre Dame's all about. So I say before you go to Notre Dame is when you should watch Rudy.
2: When you say it shows you what it's all about, that's a fascinating answer you just gave. Is it, in your mind, like, if somebody, a high school recruit, were to watch it, does it feel like your experience is obviously not the player? I'm saying the environment around there, like, it's depicted properly?
19: Yeah, for sure. I mean, the people around, I mean, it's just a great place. I mean, you kind of could see throughout the movie how special the place is just by the people you run into and the coaches and just the people outside of the football organization. I mean, it's just a place like no other.
0: So go back to the game against Notre Dame. I mean, the game against North Carolina, you guys have a dominant performance. What did you see in your individual matchup to make you think that you could dominate in the way that you did?
19: Just kind of studying film all week, studying my opponent. That's kind of what I've been doing since I've gotten here. I mean, just always watching film on who I'm going up against, seeing what they kind of do throughout the games. Cause sometimes some people change up their movements and their kind of like tactics to try to beat me. So I kind of just like kind of studied throughout the whole week. And I feel like that's what's been helping me throughout the whole season.
1: Your team's off to a great start, Bubakar. You're sitting there number three in the rankings, only Georgia and Texas above you. I'm sure you think that you have the best team in the country. Make your case. Why is Notre Dame the best team in college football right now?
19: We play for each other. Kind of like what Freeman kind of says, we kind of try not to pay attention to all that because that can kind of get us distracted from the main goal and who we have during this week, because we kind of play like,

0: want to know every week. So we kind of don't try to think about the rankings. We kind of just think about the opponent that we have and just kind of reaching team glory that week. So, yeah.
1: When you initially got to Notre Dame and you had your first impressions of Marcus Freeman, what were they then versus what are they now?
0: They're the same. I'm player's coach. As soon as I met him, you kind of like felt like

0: I mean, it's just, it's been special. I mean, I kind of, this place is just what it's advertised. Just the people, the coaches, the program. I mean, I never really thought for one second to leave. The football team has just always been great to me. The people in the facilities has always been great to me. So that's never really came to mind, to transfer or anything like that. So, yeah.
1: And why would you want to leave if you love the place, you love the coaches, and you have an opportunity to win? I know at the end of last season, Bubakar, the results were not what you had hoped, obviously missing the college football playoff. You're off to a great start so far this season. Is what happened at the end of last season a galvanizing thing for your team to prove the college football world wrong? I know you say week to week, it feels like you're 1-0 and that's the way you mentally approach it. But did what happened at the end of last year in any way inspire what we're seeing so far this year?
0: 100%. I feel like last year, like we left a lot of things on the table, but I feel like this year is just kind of the year that we kind of put that behind us, but also keep the pain that we felt that day that we didn't make the playoffs. So, just as long as we're not overly thinking about that, but always keeping it in the back of our head that happened, I feel like it's extra motivation for every opponent that we go up against.
2: We're talking with Bubakar Traore, Notre Dame edge defensive lineman, here on Unsportsmanlike, presented by Progressive Insurance. Keep the pain. I wasn't going to ask about that, but you just said that. Is that a motto, or did you just come up with that on the fly just now?
0: No, it's something Freeman says every time. I mean, we kind of just keep the pain from everything that happens, but like we also don't overthink about it because it kind of could distract us from what today presents. But always keep that in the back of our mind to always just play for each other and just play for the team. So, yeah.
2: You brought up Freeman again. He's the coolest guy around, right? We've had him in studio. He's impossible not to like. You're walking around campus with him. Do people go to him or you first? Like, is he the coolest guy on campus at Notre Dame?
0: Yeah, 100%. He's Marcus Freeman, the head coach of a football team. So the fans always get excited whenever they see him. So, yeah.
3: Bubakar, I played for Bill Parcells when I was in the National Football League, and he said I was never going to draft a player that didn't remind me of a player that I have success with. So I'm curious to know, with your head coach Marcus Freeman, have you talked about players that have had success at the highest level of the sport that you remind him of?
0: Mm. Nah, not really. I mean, I probably should have a conversation about that with him, but nah, I really never talked to him about that.
3: So who are some of the players that you actually model your game after? Because, I mean, the ultimate form of flattery is being able to find different parts of other players' games and incorporate it in your own. So who are some of the players that you watch that play your position?
0: I watch a lot of Will Anderson, Danielle Hunter, and Greg Russo. I mean, they're kind of like a speed to power type players, and I try to model my game after them, and I watch a lot of their tape too, so yeah.
1: I want to go back to Coach Freeman, because as Evan said, we've had him in studio a couple times. We know the aura. We know how cool he is. I imagine him walking around campus, as you said, the coolest guy there. Is there anything uncool about him? Is there anything that when you guys are in the locker room, just the team hanging out, that's uncool about Coach Freeman?
0: No, I really wouldn't say there's anything uncool about him. I mean, he's just a cool guy, chill guy. He doesn't really do anything that's not cool. So, yeah.
1: He doesn't have any uncool hobbies or anything. Man.
3: He just got it all going for him.
1: I know, man.
2: Bubakar, who's the best player on your team?
0: The best player on my team? I'd say, I mean, I wouldn't really say there's a best player. I feel like everybody is who they are, offense or defense. I mean, we all are great players, in my opinion.
2: That's a cop-out answer. But you know what? He grew up in Boston. I'm a Patriots fan. He grew up in Massachusetts. Maybe he has the Patriot way there. I don't know.
1: But hold on. Back to what we said about Coach Freeman. We've had him in studio a couple times, whether it's Jeremiah Love, Jadarian Price. CJ Carr, every person that we've spoken with from the University of Notre Dame has that same mentality, which I think is a testament to their coach, right?
2: Yeah, I don't like it.
3: Bubakar, I do want to ask you this question, because every team has a lot of leaders, right? You don't have a really good team without having a lot of leaders. But I'm curious to know, who's that emotional torchbearer for your team? Who's the guy that's riling everybody up, pregame speeches? Who's the one that in a tough moment everybody turns to in order to have the right words to meet the moment? Who is that guy for Notre Dame this season?
0: I say we have a number of those guys.

0: especially on defense. It would go Adon Schuler, me with the defensive line, and yeah, I kind of say us too, because whenever things are don't go our way or things don't go right, we kind of rally the defense together and just kind of talk to them about everything that's going on, and I feel like that's what gets the defense going.
1: So when you're talking about keeping the pain stems a lot from Miami game last year, which you have again, a rematch, right, November 7th. You have BYU October 17th. How do you do your best to just worry about Stanford and not anything else?
0: I mean, kind of going back to what I said earlier, just trying to be 1-0 every week. That game will come. And when it's here, I mean, we'll approach it like we approach every other week, just preparing throughout the week, practicing hard, treating every rep like it's a game rep, whether it's practice, walkthrough, or even meetings, kind of like that. So just kind of just keeping the preparation the same every week is what's going to lead us to team glory.
1: Go ahead, CJ.
2: Go ahead.
1: Well, I was just going to say, one of the things that's really interesting about your team this year is the second, third generation guys that are football guys, lifers, right? Mm. CJ Carr, Bryant Young's son is on your team. Hall of Famer was on with Golics yesterday, 10 a.m. to noon Eastern time here on ESPN Radio. Like, you have a lot of the second, third generation. How has that impacted your team in terms of the overall knowledge of the sport must be through the roof on your roster?
0: Yeah, 100%. I mean, it's great to have those guys on the team and having their fathers around. I mean, I've talked to Bryce Young's dad a number of times, and he's just talked to me about how his experience being at Notre Dame and his experience being in the league, and that kind of helps me kind of picture how to approach things, and it's been helpful for sure.
2: Bubakar, last one for me. There's a bill in Congress right now called the Protect College Sports Act that's looking to cap what players can make in NIL. I'm curious to know, do you or your teammates ever have any conversations amongst yourselves about what's going on that front?
0: Nah, not really. I mean, we kind of just focus on football, for real, for real. We kind of trying to not to think about NIL or anything going on in that specific standpoint, but we just kind of talk ball in the locker room and throughout the whole facility, to be honest.
1: Bubakar Traore, obviously tremendous player for Notre Dame, undefeated team, big game against Stanford this weekend. Thank you so much for the time. We appreciate it.
0: Appreciate you guys.
1: There is a young man who is ready for the next level, right? Yeah, there, no on question. And off the field, ready no for question. That next level. Obviously, great answer.
2: We see that every time with the Notre Dame guys under Marcus Freeman. We had Jadarian Price and Jeremiah Love in studio last year. Those guys were great. Having Bubakar on just now, they know the right things to say. They present their program and themselves and their families very well.
1: Keep the pain.
3: I love that.
1: Well, you should. I mean, they were out of the college football playoff last year. The early games hurt them. Keep that pain. 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That game, in a few weeks, the Miami-Notre Dame game, will beat what is considered in the moment the game of the year. This weekend, we have Alabama-Georgia. 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We'll get to that next. 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
19: 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Heading to Gainesville as well with Amber and Zaz. 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We are going to get to Georgia and Alabama in a second. Mm. But I'm sorry, I have to read something because I've never seen something like this in my life that happened moments ago in sports.
14: Oh.
19: Maybe I'm just misremembering. A world champion released a statement. The New York Knicks have released a statement.
14: Hmm.
19: Quote, as an organization, our entire focus is on preparing for the upcoming season and delivering another year for our fans to be proud of. As a result, we will not be negotiating contract extensions until later in the season and will remain solely focused on preparing for the start of the season. End quote. I don't know that I've ever seen a team release a statement basically saying, sorry, Kat. Sorry, Josh Hart. Yeah.
14: Huh.
19: We're not going to talk to you.
14: So that's
19: what?
14: Interesting because we know certain organizations like the Steelers, for instance, it's a matter of organizational principle not to do things like that. But that is usually conveyed through a reporter or it's just something that they have made known for quite some time.
20: Also, how's that working out for the Steelers?
14: Yeah, that part. But to release a statement as an organization about this being your preferred method of going about your business is quite interesting.
19: So if they, let's just say, hey, you know, you said it. You got to live up to your word. Just for argument's sake,
1: Carl Anthony Towns walks in today and says, you know, my life is great here. I'm a champion. My wife

0: I love living here. My family's here. Everyone in New York, New Jersey loves me. $30 million a year. The Knicks have to say no to that. That's an insane discount, Dan. No, we're not going to negotiate.
1: Hey, you put out the statement. You put out the statement.
0: What an insane thing to do. You're smirking about something. Why? Something, you're up to something.
2: The Knicks said they weren't going to be a second apron team.
0: It may not be a first apron team.
2: But that's my point. They're telling you, like, look, we gave y'all a championship, first one in 50 years. It might be the only one for the next 50.
0: I don't think you're off in that mentality.
2: I'm just telling
0: because
2: you.
0: Because they haven't. Let me explain in layman's terms here something. Everybody hears this second apron thing all the time, and they think, oh, the team doesn't want to spend money. It may not be that, but the Knicks haven't explained it that way. If you go into the second apron, there's actually basketball-related rules that prevent you from doing things that other teams would then be allowed to do. But they have never come out and said, we're not going to do that because we think these three things in roster composition will be helpful for us to have available. They haven't said that. They're just now saying we're not going to negotiate.
2: Yeah, like you won't have access to the mid-level exception and all.
0: You may lose a draft pick.
2: Picks.
0: There's
2: actual sports-related,
0: non-business
2: There's strategy
0: things.
2: Behind it.
0: Correct.
2: Yeah.
0: But that would be so much
2: better.
0: But
2: there's also a lot of money, too.
0: Of course. But it would be so much better for them to say, we love winning. We got the taste of it. We don't want it to go away. All strategic options need to be on the table for us. Thus, we will not put ourselves in a position to be there.
2: But
0: that's not what it comes off as, though.
2: But can I ask you a question, though?
0: Yeah.
2: Do the Knicks feel like they took advantage of an opportunity that they saw with the pathway in the Eastern Conference and potentially catching some of the younger upstart teams in the Western Conference that made it to the NBA Finals? What I mean by that is...
0: They tricked us into a title, basically.
2: I'm not saying they tricked us into a title. What I'm saying is they don't view it as a dynastic team.
0: That's a gut punch, man.
2: I understand it's a gut punch, but if you look at the history and what's been happening recently, last 8 years, we'd had 8 different champions. And if the Knicks are saying, hey, we see what's going on with Oklahoma City Thunder. We see what's going on with the San Antonio Spurs. The teams in the East are going to get better. Like, we don't know that this group can sustain that level of play. Maybe they're saying we're just going to get ahead of it.
0: Wow. I mean, maybe you're right. Like, Smalls,
2: if you think that this team is a lock to get back to the NBA Finals and win a championship, does it matter what it costs in terms of you spending into the second apron? Probably not.
1: No.
2: Not in New York. Mm-hmm. Not with the way that the fans have embraced it and the fans are willing to spend to celebrate this team.
1: For sure.
0: You know
2: so,
0: what, though?
2: So if they're saying that they're not going to be a second apron team and they're taking it as far as issuing a statement on the eve of the season saying we're not going to engage in contract negotiations for guys that are eligible, what they're saying is, yeah, we don't believe that this is a team that's going to run it back.
0: Or to your initial point, we don't care because you're going to pay insane ticket prices whether we're good or bad. But to not actually...
2: Two things can be true.
0: Right,
2: yeah.
0: Right. But to not approach it that way is wild. It should make you, as we're sitting here in the midst of the baseball playoffs, you can hate on the Dodgers all you want. And they went out there, and I know he hasn't lived up to it, but they got Kyle Tucker this offseason. They got Edwin Diaz. Those are like the hottest names. They're trying to continue to get better. Your Cardinals team won 80-some-odd games and won a World Series. And they're like, well, we got to figure out ways of getting better. The Knicks are telling you – the Knicks released a statement today. I've never seen this saying –
3: All right, I see. I'm confused by what you guys – I get
0: okay.
3: the – no, here's the
0: well,
3: part.
0: I didn't finish it.
3: But you're acting like it impacted this year. Like, they still believe that they can win a title this year.
0: Yeah, but
3: like,
0: but
3: you're running
0: people.
3: It back with the guys this year.
0: But they're people.
3: Okay. And so we're just assuming, and it's the Knicks. So it's safe.
2: I just won a title for you, and you're asking me to take a $70 million pay cut.
3: Are we just assuming that they haven't had these conversations? Be like, hey guys, like if we don't get, like if we can't come up with these contracts or agree with these contracts, let's just pause this stuff. And by the way, let's put out the statement so that. Every day, it's not a conversation piece.
4: But didn't Towns just say 2 days ago it should have been done by now?
2: Yeah. You can't say let's just pause this stuff when games have to be played, Nuno. When you say pause on the negotiations, you're not pausing the calendar. The season finna start in a couple days, bro. So you can't say pause and then say, hey, we need you, Carl Anthony Towns, to go out and be our second best player on this team. And yeah, the extension that we're willing to offer you is $70 million less than what you're eligible for, fresh off of just winning me a championship. My first one, and as the owner of the team. Come on.

0: on, man.
1: And also, the Knicks this past season, you can say teams are equal. You can't say any team is better at the unity and the chemistry that those men had this year.
2: No question.
1: There's never been something better. Maybe equal, but not better. Inevitably, it's going to go the other direction. And Josh Hart's not going to be mad at Brunson or Kat or OG. In general, their mood will change if they feel like the whole dynamic has changed. They are people.
0: Listen, the Knicks are a really good team.
1: Unbelievable team. They can still win it all this year.
0: Championship team. No question about it. I think there are other teams that people look at and they say that might be a more talented team. And what I am simply pointing out is that the Knicks are not going to spend beyond what they're comfortable spending on a team that may be a flash in the pan.
2: Mm-hmm.
0: Now, I don't believe them to be that. But I will say this. If we look at the history and what's been happening year over year, there's always a new champion.
2: Mm-hmm.
0: And if you invest, if you get caught in the wave of investing in this team and this group is not capable of getting back to an NBA Finals, let alone winning one, then all of a sudden, as an owner, you're going to feel foolish. Now, I think they're worth taking the risk on because I believe in what they're made of. I believe in the sports character of that locker room. But clearly, there's something that ownership is concerned with. Because if you thought that this team was capable of winning multiple championships, then there would be no issue with being able to bridge the gap between what Towns is eligible for, what he's willing to accept, and what you want to pay.
2: Is the outlier in this particular set of circumstances, though, not the Knicks and the championship, but is it ownership and them not getting in their own way? Because for so long, we said the reason why the Knicks couldn't win was because of James Dolan, was because of ownership, because of the way they went about their business. Last year, they were able to overcome all of that, in large part because of the chemistry and the construction of the team. So is the outlier what happened last year with him letting basketball people make basketball decisions and what we're seeing now and this statement is perhaps going back to what we know to be the norm of the Knicks? Is it like an unguent on chapped skin?
1: I'm sorry? An unguent? Word of the day, unguent.
0: Oh, no, Smalls.
2: Unguent.
1: Word of the day.
0: Unguent.
1: Am I right?
2: Unguent is our word of the day.
0: I thought she said penguin. Unguent.
1: I always want to focus on word of the day.
2: It's an oily or soothing substance applied topically to heal or protect the skin.
0: How do you spell it?
1: What? That's not an easy one
0: for
1: you.
0: How do you spell it?
2: UNGUENT. Unguent.
1: Thank God I got that right.
2: You have to give me at least partial credit for trying to figure out a way to relate that to sports.
1: I just want to finish one point. We'll get to Alabama, Georgia, hopefully during Respected or Check It. I just want to point out one thing. You brought up something. And I think if I can consolidate all of the points that we're making on the fly here, is the Knicks just did something we've never seen, really. The big statement, we're not going to negotiate with anyone. They may have weakened their superpower. And their superpower is as much the who as it is the what. Not every team has both. The Knicks were unbelievable and still are unbelievable at having the both. But if you're going to have disgruntled employees, in essence, that could potentially weaken the superpower. We're on Sportsmanlike, presented by Progressive Insurance.
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1: 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The winner of Alabama-Georgia will win the national championship.
0: I can't go there yet. I check it, but I do think that if you're going to spin it, Alabama, right? If you're going to say, okay, if Alabama beats Georgia, could they win it all? Keelan Russell has been one of the best quarterbacks in college football this year. He's been excellent. And they have a head coach that has been to a national championship game at Washington with Michael Penix Jr. and obviously got there and lost to the Michigan Wolverines. And Georgia, if you want to spin it that way, Kirby times two has been there. But also, is Gunnar Stockton sneaky one of the most underrated college quarterbacks? Because we only look at him as
2: he's
0: a college quarterback.
2: He's hooping.
0: Yeah, but and it's like, who cares if he could play in the pros? That's not Kirby's job, is to win games at Georgia.
2: Kirby this finds those quarterbacks that are good college quarterbacks.
0: That's right.
2: Stetson Bennett was the other one. Yeah,
0: 100%.
2: I mean, so yeah, I'm with you on that one. No, I'm gonna check this one. No, I think Darian Mensah is the best quarterback in college football, and they have a head coach in Miami that was just in the national championship game. And oh, by the way, they beat the team that I think is going to threaten for a deep college football playoff run last year in the playoff. They beat them last year, and that would be Ohio State. So no, I'm going with checking this one. I think the winner of this game will be in Atlanta for the SEC, like to contend for the SEC title. But I think that the winner of the national championship comes from another conference.
1: Next one, and we'll stick with you, CC. Respect It or Check It. Matt LaFleur and the Packers will beat the Bears on Sunday. Chicago favored by 1.5 at Lambeau.
2: No, check it. Why would I have any faith in the Packers that y'all going to beat the Bears? That's not what y'all do. Not with Ben Johnson in town. No.
0: Totally agree. This is one of the ESPN Radio Pick'em games where we are not doing well. We're 5-7 on the year after 4 weeks. I'm picking the Bears minus 1.5. So, yeah. Small, obviously, you're going to pick your team, I'm sure.
1: No, I will pick the Bears as well.
0: Oh, wow. Clean sweep.
2: Wow.
0: What?
1: I would love, with a capital L, for the Packers to say, enough. Enough is enough. The way last season ended, with you winning the division, beating us in your place in the playoffs, after we had a double-digit lead on you, your quarterback was grating cheese on the set? Nah, we're not doing this anymore. You're coming to our house. This ends here. I think I am more angry than they are about what happened at the end of last season.
2: The Packers let the Atlanta Falcons a couple of weeks ago rush for 250 yards. What you think that run game for the Bears is going to do?
0: Oh, but guys hurt.
2: What you think that run game going to do? What do you think that run game is going to do?
1: I thought I'd pick the Bears. Next one. I will start with you since it's your squad. Respect It or Check It. The Patriots will build off last week and beat the Raiders. New England is favored by 3.5.
0: Yeah, it feels like I should respect that. And it's not a shot at the Raiders. It just feels like, all right, New England is getting back to where they were last year. Of course, that game this weekend, Patriots and the Raiders, 12 p.m. Eastern Sunday here on ESPN Radio, presented by Gusto. Yeah, I think the Patriots are getting back on track. Hopefully, Gonzalez and Barmore a play. That's a big part of their defense, of course. I do not think it's going to be easy, but sure, I'll go with New England, minus 3.5.
2: Yeah, I like New England, minus 3.5, too. Drake May's got his swaggers back. He's using his legs now more to extend the downs, to get first downs, and I think that creates a more explosive version of the New England Patriots offense. So, yeah, I'll take the Patriots. I'll lay the 3.5 points.
1: I was going to go with the Raiders. I'm overruled. Next one. CeCe, respect it or check it. The Seahawks will give the 49ers their first loss of the season. Seattle is favored by 3.
2: Yeah, I'm just a big believer in styles making fights. And Mike McDonald has beaten Kyle Shanahan in 3 of the 5 times that they've played, including the playoffs. I like, and in the last two, by the way. So yeah, I think Seattle uses this as an opportunity to make a statement that they are still the reigning defending champs. They're in their building, which is a huge advantage. Last time the 49ers were there in the divisional round, it was a shop of horrors. I think it'll be a win for Seattle, but it won't be as one-sided this time around. Mm.
0: CC's points are the more logical ones, but I'm totally going with heart and gut of my belief in the Niners, so I would pick San Francisco +3. His logic makes way more sense than me just believing in Purdy and Trent Williams and Shanahan. Kyle Juszczyk being banged up is not going to help.
2: That's
0: them.
2: What I was
0: going to
2: say. Seattle feels like the healthier team.
1: Yeah, and it's
2: and
1: at,
2: they're
1: home.
2: At home.
1: It's in Seattle.
2: So,
0: no, that's what I'm saying. You're way more logical. I'm going to pick the illogical one.
2: So you're going 49ers +3.
0: Yep, and Smallsy?
2: I'm taking the Seahawks -3.
1: Seattle.
0: Okay, okay, Seattle it is -3. Next one.
1: Ev, respect it or check it. The Chargers will get their first win of the season against the Broncos. Chargers at home.
0: I'm going to check it because I think pressure is actually on Sean.

0: Payton.
1: No question.
0: To like make this offense look good. And I think he's going to live up to that pressure, and the offense will look better than it did with Davis Webb. So I'm going to say the Broncos win and the Chargers lose, and they stay winless. And Mike McDaniel, to his credit, was kind of talking about his mortality a little bit yesterday as a coach relative to, like, of course I should be criticized. Of course this is not good, not what I expected, etc. So keep an eye on that, as we've seen Houston and Denver already make coordinator changes.
1: Y'all remember when Mike McDaniel was the head coach of the Miami Dolphins and they hung 70 on Sean Payton's Broncos?
2: Oh, yeah, good memory. Yep, I do.
1: Well, you know who else has a good memory?
2: Sean Payton. Does.
1: You think it's coincidence that he wants to take over play calling for this one?
2: I didn't even consider that. Great call.
1: The Chargers going to get smoked.
0: The crazy thing is, wow. Correct me if I'm wrong, Cam could probably figure this out. From the moment that game ended till now, the difference in Sean Payton's record versus Mike McDaniel's record, that 70-22, whatever loss it was for Sean Payton, has worked way better for Sean Payton than it did Mike
2: McDaniel.
0: Broncos
2: go up, Dolphins go down. Totally. Next one, CeCe, respect it or check it. Let's do a little baseball talk here. The Dodgers are clearly the best team left in the baseball playoffs.
1: Yes. They are clearly the best team left in the baseball playoffs. I have no faith in the Milwaukee Brewers. They're going to have to show me and prove it to me. The Rays are a really good team, but nobody takes anybody out of the American League seriously. That is the lowest of bars to clear. So, yeah, I think the Dodgers are the best team.
2: Ev.
0: I'm going to alter the wording of the question to answer the question. The answer is yes, but I'm going to say the Dodgers are clearly the best team for the playoffs. Because the Brewers have been the better team this year. But
2: yes,
0: for the playoffs, especially since Schoolboy can start a game one, Otani hasn't even gotten going yet. I'm gonna absolutely say the Dodgers. Yes, I respect it.
2: I default to them as well. And finally, here on Respect It or Check It on Unsportsmanlike. CeCe, respect it or check it. You have to watch Rudy before you go to Notre Dame.
1: Yeah, before you become a Domer, there's no question
2: you have to watch
1: Rudy. It's a part of the indoctrination.
2: Totally.
0: 100%. But let me ask you this. Do you think there are players on the roster that haven't seen the movie?
1: Yes.
2: For sure.
0: Should it be a group viewing for it? Like, would you ever do that? Did they ever show you guys movies, like, for motivational
2: team
0: purposes?
2: Bonding
0: team bonding?
1: Yeah, you went to the movies to see a movie. I'm pretty sure that nobody was going to see Rudy. Yeah.
0: No, obviously,
1: you
0: know, I know it's not in Virginia.
1: Yeah, but you had a movie day. Yeah.
0: You did.
1: Every team that I played for had a movie day during training camp. Oh, we're no practice, no 2-a-days. The afternoon, I'm taking you to movie, or we're watching a movie in the team meeting room or whatever. Mm-hmm. Yeah.
3: Watching Bambi in the team room.
1: I feel like you should do that at Notre Dame with Rudy. Just feel like, I mean, it is on the nose, but still.
2: Great movie.
1: You got to make sure that everybody's seen
3: it. No hates it.
2: No, you hate Rudy?
1: Best work.
4: It's not that I hate it, but I'm like, yeah, it's all right. Like,
0: George Sedano, ESPN LA, ESPN NBA, texted me that he hates it also.
4: Well, I get why Sedano hates it.
0: As a Canes fan?
4: Yeah, I feel the same way. You know, even as a Catholic, I hated Notre Dame. Like, I think
0: what? Are you allowed to say that?
4: Yeah, it's sacrilegious. I get it. But like, I just...
3: He's talking about the football team.
4: Yeah, I'm talking about the football team. Like, but like, yeah, I just... I don't know. Rudy was like, all right, do we really believe, like, a bunch of, like, this dude actually played?
1: But he didn't play.
3: What do you mean, do we believe it? There's footage of him playing.
1: They put the jerseys on the coach's desk so he could play, you know?
3: But that part was made up.
1: But I'm just saying, in the movie, they dramatized it because he wasn't playing.
3: Nuno's such a realist.
0: He just set this up. As a Catholic, I hate Notre Dame.
3: Do we even believe that Rudy played? Has anyone ever seen the footage?
0: What movie?
4: I know, like, the Titanic, like, sunk.
3: Hey, spoiler.
1: We didn't see it.
2: You didn't see it, though.
4: I watched it.
2: Well, Nuno might have been there.
1: We didn't see it.
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2: That's crazy.
3: I haven't either.
0: What movie Michelle. Did the Cowboys watch on Wednesday night to get ready for this game? Got to come up. 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
3: The good, the bad, and
2: no,
3: the ugly.
2: No, because they won.
1: Yeah, the annexation of Puerto Rico.
0: What? CC said, yeah, there would be movie days for teams, team bonding, kind of relaxation day, refocus. What movies did the Cowboys watch on Wednesday night to get them ready for that meltdown, that collapse last night?
2: Question.
0: We will answer that question. 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Plus, CC has his pick on Sportsmanlike Moments. Got a lot to do in the last 15 minutes before the goal. 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
22: All right, on Sportsmanlike, it's sponsored by DraftKings. Stay tuned because you'll hear more about DraftKings and all it has to offer throughout the shows. DraftKings, the crown is yours. So I tipped my pick of the day going into week 5 of the NFL season. We're going to go across the pond.
23: Oh.
22: We're going to go to a jolly old London town.
0: It just happened here.
22: And I'm rolling with Cam Pratt and Pat Costello's Philadelphia Eagles.
23: You are.
22: I'm taking the Eagles plus the 7.5 points against the hottest team in the National Football League, the Jacksonville Jaguars, who seemingly take up residency in the UK. I'm going with the Philadelphia Eagles plus 7.5. That's minus 112 odds. So pretty nice payout if you hit. That is the pick of the day.
24: We survived a terrible, terrible moment in our history.
21: The most unsportsmanlike moment of the day.
25: That was terrible.
26: Was not a great look.
0: Okay, the first unsportsmanlike moment will be story time. And it occurred on the Golics, but it is such a long, well worth watching clip. I'm going to condense it here.
23: Okay.
0: At the Golics on Twitter, at ESPN Radio. A story was told yesterday that Mike Golic Sr. went over to his daughter's home. And his daughter has kids, grandpa, whatever. And he was eating something, wanted something to drink, grabbed milk, drank the milk from his daughter's home, husband, kids, the whole deal, out of the container. Now, Senior was mad because the milk was kind of spoiled. The expiration date was in August. There are so many quote-unquote faux pas that
1: August, late August, a month and a half.
0: Okay. There are so many faux pas that Golic Jr. had that pointed out with his dad. I'm curious as to know which one do you think is the worst part of this? Because Golic Sr. was blaming his daughter for having the spoiled milk in her fridge that he took without asking and drank out of the container without pouring it into a cup. Your biggest issue with this story is what?
22: The spoiled milk still being there.
0: It's on the daughter?
22: Yeah. Spoiled milk.
1: I agree.
2: 100%. It's October.
1: I agree. She's got to get it out of there.
0: You would go into someone else's home and drink out
1: of a container? It's not just anybody. It's his daughter.
3: Did his daughter ever drink out of the milk carton when she was little is the question. Because if she did, then she has no excuse.
2: If my parents come to my home, whatever is in the fridge is their property too.
0: Oh, but okay, but if I'm now thinking about it, if my father-in-law comes to my house and drinks out of a milk bottle,
22: well, first of all, you have something you got moldy milk in your refrigerator.
2: Yeah, gross.
22: That's a problem.
1: It's one thing for it to be like a couple days. You cannot have a carton of milk for a month and a half ago. Yeah. That is on her.
22: Trying to make blue cheese? What
1: completely
22: are you
1: on her.
22: What you got going on in there?
4: Wait a second.
0: You're telling me this
2: and
0: is
2: on... And you have
0: on,
2: kids? Like, what if you accidentally put the milk in something to do with your kids without looking at the expiration
1: date? This is on Sydney, not Mike Golic Sr.
0: It's a... Well, but Sr. went into someone else's home.
1: It's his daughter. It's not a stranger.
0: You can use a cup.
2: Nah.
0: Wow.
1: This is her fault.
2: You're telling me that when your kids grow up and they have families of their own and homes of their own, that you're not going to walk in there and be like, hey, I can make myself comfortable here?
0: No, I'm not gonna, like, no.
1: He's not
22: you're
1: will.
22: Being disingenuous now.
0: I'm not gonna drink out of a container.
22: Parents ain't asking for permission to go in your refrigerator. Exactly. So what are you talking about?
1: He's not poisoning.
22: You're not gonna ask your kids for permission to go in their fridge.
0: But it's out of the container. That's the issue. It's why I can't use a cup.
3: What do you think? He's not poisoning it. What do you think he's doing?
2: Just taking it.
3: If anything, he was getting poisoned.
0: Wow. You guys, by the way, let me just read some tweets on the movie that people assume the Cowboys watched before the game last night.
2: Yeah.
0: Okay. Matt tweets they watch Trainwreck. That's a good one. Seth, super bad. Velcros 205, Borat, great success. Nickel and 76, the Titanic. Good ones. Good ones. All right. Couple of other here for unsportsmanlike moments. Smalls, we know that word of the day has caught on, right?
2: People love it.
0: People love it.
2: They love watching you lose, although you won today, which means you won the week. Congratulations.
0: Okay, you know, I did a nice thing with that setup, and I was kind of making it about the idea that, okay, like, you know, the word of the day is catchy, but okay.
2: Yeah.
0: How about an interaction between a Cincinnati Bengals reporter and the quarterback, Joe Burrow?
23: The one thing that called you coming out of the game that you really
25: that what?
23: Called you.
25: Oh, I don't know that one. You have to bring the Webster's out for me.
23: Is there any one play that really pissed you off that you wanted to say, I'm going to work on this Wednesday?
25: Yeah, not worked on, but, you know, obviously the red zone interception is the one that really stands out.
23: Is there one thing that...
0: So they're using words that are difficult to use in press conferences, and to his credit, he looked up the word. Do you think he was trying to sneak it by him? What do you think the mentality was on this?
2: No, I think galled. We talk about the unmitigated gall of people from time to time. I didn't think galled was that much of a word of the day.
22: No.
2: A big word. It means that you're annoyed, perhaps vexed. I have to say.
0: Vexed?
2: Yeah, vexed. Something is vexing, confusing, annoying. I have to say, if I was going to put quarterbacks into a bucket that I suspected may be vocab baddies, I'll put Joe Burrow in that bucket.
0: Oh, really?
2: Yes.
0: Wait a second. Now you're on to something interesting.
2: He's into chess. He's interested in learning. He loves to learn about dinosaurs. He plays the piano. He seems like an intellectual guy, a guy who might like to read, a guy who may have a robust vocabulary. I was surprised that he did not know gold.
0: Now I'm thinking, who would be the most likely vocab baddie quarterback?
2: Ooh, great.
0: Jalen Daniels.
2: You love Jalen.
0: This guy's unbelievable. Bucks QB.
2: Good question.
0: Jalen Hurts.
2: Who is the most likely quarterback to be a vocab baddie?
0: Oh, Aaron Rodgers.
2: You think?
0: He probably would use words just for the sake of using the big words.
3: Yeah, but he'd use them wrong.
4: Yeah, I don't think he would actually know.
0: That'd be amazing.
2: Yeah, I think I'm going to go with Joe Burrow.
0: Really?
2: Yeah, he might be my number one overall
3: pick.
2: You
3: didn't know what gold meant.
2: Well, who else do you have in the conversation for a vocab baddie?
3: Not Joe Burrow.
4: Justin Herbert is smart as hell. His degree.
0: Really?
4: Yes.
0: I didn't know that.
4: Justin Herbert.
2: Oh.
4: Justin Herbert.
2: Perhaps Fernando Mendoza. He's not a starting quarterback, but he's into financial literacy. He loves to learn. He has a LinkedIn page. I'm assuming he's reading.
0: It's because he has a LinkedIn page, you think he's brilliant?
2: I'm trying to think of someone else.
0: Yeah, I'm sticking with Jalen Daniels.
4: Justin Herbert won the academic Heisman in college.
2: Okay. That's a good one.
4: 4.0 GPA.
2: Very good one. Good
0: all
2: one.
0: Time Chad Pennington, Ryan Fitzpatrick.
4: Andrew Luck.
0: Andrew Luck is an excellent one.
2: Excellent.
0: The most likely QB. What is it? Baddie? What?
2: Vocab baddie.
0: I just lost
2: Did you short circuit?
0: I don't know what just happened. Most likely QB baddie. I could go through. Got a list of those, that's for sure.
2: Yeah, that's your list. Your power ranking.
0: Coming up next, we are on to a Monday. We are on Sportsmanlike here on ESPN Radio, presented by Progressive Insurance.
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20: National Football League is going to come down to the fourth quarter. 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
1: Embarrassing, the word on everyone's mind in that stadium last night. And on our mind here on the Golics on ESPN Radio, the ESPN app, and Sirius XM Channel 80. 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Huge day on the show. Notre Dame women's basketball star Hannah Hidalgo going to stop by as they get set to tip off their season in South Bend. And ESPN NFL analyst Mina Kimes is going to help us preview the weekend in the NFL. Although, I think everyone this morning is going to be spending a good heap and help at a time looking back on what we saw last night, because all yesterday the conversation was about, oh, the Philadelphia Eagles, major struggle, the rest of the NFC East banged up, idiots like me saying it's all laid out there for the Dallas Cowboys, it's a no-excuse season. And last night they go and lay a colossal egg, losing to the Tampa Bay Buccaneers as over a touchdown favorite at home 24-16 to the rookie undrafted free agent Jalen Daniels. Dad, about every way you slice it, and I think there is actually some reason to believe that not all hope is totally lost with the Dallas Cowboys, but man alive, they make it really hard to believe in this team.
4: Well, again, not all hope is lost because of the division they're in. You could look at each team in that division and find issues with it. And so that's why they're probably still going to be the favorite, even though that was an incredible egg that was laid last night after a 10-7 halftime lead, the third quarter, where they got outscored 17-0 with mistakes and big plays. And, you know, people are going to say, is it the offense, is it the defense? It's the defense. Listen, the offense lost a guy who had a monster game last week in CeeDee Lamb. Right? He had a quad injury and ended up leaving the game. George Pickens had 130 yards. But as I said before the game, it's there, it's evident, they don't have a running game. They have no running game, and they can't stop the run. Those are two really, really bad things. You're trying to live on Dak Prescott's arm, and you lose one of your top receivers. And then, oh, by the way, your offense acts like it's never seen a blitz in its life, and you're playing Todd Bowles, the king of blitzing. He and Brian Flores teach the blitzing class, and they couldn't stop it. So it was really a bit of a head-scratcher from that sense of them not being able to pick up the blitz. But defensively, they just continue to be a bad defense, something they're continuing from last year, even though it's revamped.
1: Yeah, lots of very long, uncomfortable shots on the sideline of Christian Parker, the first-year defensive coordinator, who right now is trending towards one and done. This is a Cowboys defense that somehow looks worse than the one that we saw last season in a lot of ways here. But for Dallas, you're right, the story is going to be the offense. They entered the game with the second most points scored in the NFL, had hadn't lost to a team that was 0-4 coming in or worse since 2019, hadn't done that at home since 1975. And in the case of Jalen Daniels, the rookie undrafted quarterback in for the injured Baker Mayfield, he's the first rookie undrafted quarterback to lead a winless team to a win in the common draft era. It had not happened since 1967 on a night where they no doubt made it easy into him. There were some difficult moments. There were some big decisions. Yeah. We need to get into all of them. So let's do it now. No matter where you are, you can always listen to the Golics on the ESPN app or Sirius XM Channel 80. Let's get into the opening drive.
16: No waiting around. No burying the headline.
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16: It's time for the opening drive.
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16: With the Golics.
1: All right. The opening drive. Let's take a look at this game, and let's start with Jalen Daniels. Let's give the winning quarterback some flowers here. Not an overly egregious night in terms of the statistical output for the rookie quarterback. 19 of 25, 189 yards, one touchdown, and no interceptions in a game where, listen, they did 9 yards, one touchdown, and no interceptions in a game where, listen, they did their best.

0: football at Kansas.
1: And how about him in the wake of the NIL or the portal? He's like, I never thought of leaving Kansas. He stayed there all 6 years. So that was something.
2: Fun shots of his mom in the crowd. Do you think that she's going to be mad that none of her friends told her to stop eating chips? I thought for someone that was caught eating on camera, which is always a difficult thing, she did it remarkably daintily. Like the way that she addressed the chips was with utter class in a way that I could never mimic. So shout out to Mama Daniels on that one.
1: Oh, great shot.
2: Great stories talking about her and what she meant for Jalen's life.
1: Great shots on her. And listen, the Dallas Cowboys, you know they're going to give up yards and points. So I understand looking at the offensive side of the ball and saying you need to score more. But, man, how you're put behind the eight ball. You're up 10-7 at a half. Third quarter starts. Tampa Bay opens up the third quarter with a two-play, 86-yard drive, right? Two plays and they score a touchdown, one on a 72-yard run by Bucky Irvin. Then Dak throws a pick. They leave Tez Johnson wide open for a 64-yard reception that Bucky Irvin pays off. And then Turpin fumbles the kickoff that they turn into a field goal. Boom, boom, boom, 17-0 in the third quarter, and now they're down. You would think the offense would have the ability to come back. And, oh, by the way, as we'll get into, one of the bad decisions Tampa Bay made, almost let Dallas back into the game and put them in position to possibly win it. But it wasn't to be. I still, listen, you're going to put more trust in the offense than the defense because of Dak, CeeDee Lamb, and George Pickens, right? Again, the running game is non-existent. That defense, for the money you put into it and the revamp you did with it of getting when you got rid of Micah Parsons, has unfortunately done nothing right now.
2: No, it has been an absolute nightmare. Honestly, talking about the Cowboys offense, it made me think, should we be more worried about the Texans defense that they just carved up? I couldn't, and I understand the NFL transitive property is not how that stuff tends to work.
1: Yeah.
2: And it's very matchup specific, and we'll get into the other things that kind of weighed on the Cowboys' legs clearly in this game, but I couldn't help but escape that. Like, hey, you know, the Texans defense hasn't quite looked itself to start the season, and the Cowboys just went nuclear against them and then couldn't do anything against Tampa Bay and Todd Bowles. Very different defensive approaches, but monitoring that situation. For Dallas, if I was going to try and find a way to shoot them some bail for everything you mentioned, because what we just talked about, right? This was more a series of big plays that went poorly for the Dallas Cowboys, right? Everything we just told you about Jalen Daniels, 21 to 25 attempts, came within 9 yards of the line of scrimmage, 9 of 11 completions behind the line of scrimmage for 48 yards and a touchdown, 9 of 13 passes and his lone touchdown on out routes. Like, keep it out of the middle of the field, keep it low and slow, all that. And then you had the big play in the run game, a turnover on special teams, one of the turnovers, because the other one for Dak obviously was at the end of the game, but an interception real time, and then the turnover on down. So those are all sudden change plays that put you in advantageous situations, that put a defense on its heels that, remember, coming into this game had been banged up in the secondary, thought they were getting Joey Porter Jr. back tonight, and then he shows up at the stadium and is sick and gets sent home. So now you're scrambling there. They get more banged up during the game, and it's not to excuse a defense that just looks out of sorts, looks small relative to competition in the NFL in a way that's atypical, and has just not covered itself in any glory to start the season, but you combine all of that, and I saw Duke Mannyweather, the great O-line developer, make this point. 3 games in 12 days, including one in Rio for the Dallas Cowboys. How much are you willing to put on the weary legs of a Cowboys team that is clearly in the grinder of their schedule right now?
1: Well, I mean, I think you could certainly put something on it, right? Especially traveling and then going Sunday to Thursday, short week. But Tampa Bay obviously had a short week as well. Maybe it magnifies the issues, but the injuries, again, CeeDee Lamb not being available, I think certainly hurt them. This game worked out perfectly for Tampa Bay, right? Again, down 10-7 at halftime. That's nothing. You're down 3 points. They controlled the ball. They almost doubled the time. They almost had the ball for 40 minutes over Dallas. And with a rookie undrafted quarterback, they never had to match score for score, which would have been difficult because of the stats you just gave. Now, they didn't have to throw it down the field, and it was smart not to. Short passes outside, get the ball in the hands of your receivers, or hand the ball off to Bucky Irvin, who had, what, 165 yards, I believe, and a couple of touchdowns, one rushing, one receiving. So they never had to get in a Dallas is scoring, we have to score. Dallas is scoring, we have to score. It really worked out perfectly. But again, the defense playing bad,

0: didn't surprise me as much as the inability of the offense to adjust to the blitz. It's not like you don't know what Todd Bowles is going to do. And it absolutely just befuddled this Cowboy offense.
1: I completely agree. It was staggering to see this Cowboys offense that got Tyler Smith, their best offensive lineman, back in the interior of this game, has one of the best quarterbacks in the NFL in Dak Prescott, a guy who's seen and played and processed a ton of football. And, you know, again, CeeDee Lamb got banged up in the middle of this game, but was still available at the beginning of this game alongside George Pickens. So all these things put together created a situation that some would describe as embarrassing, including a Dallas Cowboys employee in a situation that has since gone viral, where in the tunnel after the game, a Cowboys employee was caught on a microphone saying embarrassing in earshot of Dak Prescott, who turned around and then alerted one of the other Cowboys employees that this had gone on. Here was Dak after the game in the press conference talking about his reaction to this uncomfortable moment after the game.
2: You said again, our employee can say what he wants, but you take it as disrespectful? Was it, or do you agree it was embarrassing? Or
3: you know, when he said it, I just happened to look at him, and at that point, you know, he looked away, didn't look, and then when I turned my head back, he said something else. And so that's the part that, you know, just as a man or as just a person, of you, feel free to speak your mind, just speak it. Don't cower it away from the reaction that you're going to get. And so, yeah, I mean, if you're saying it's embarrassing, say it's embarrassing. If you're saying it to me, then say it to me. Don't, you know what I mean? Go back on it. So that's all that was, and hate it that it's even being talked about, to be honest with you.
1: Yeah, yeah, Jalen Jacoby used to have soft move, boss move. This feels like a soft move.
0: Yeah, yeah. I mean, by who? By Dak or by the employee?
1: By the employee.
0: Oh, without a doubt. Without a doubt. And Dak was right. Dak's like, hey, you know, if you're going to say it, say it. Say it to my face. You know, it was embarrassing. You know, it's the dude wasn't lying, but yeah, to kind of cower and look away like, I didn't say that. Who said it? But Dak's last line, what was the most important? He goes, it's ridiculous we're even talking about it. It is. It's crazy.
1: Well, it is emblematic, though, of how Cowboys fans have felt for the majority of my adult lifetime and have to be feeling after that game. I mean, we sat yesterday and talked about what an opportunity they have in the division and what an opportunity they still have. Like, again, because of the way the schedule lined up and all of these different things, I do believe the Cowboys still have a chance, but the offense being bad for a game is surprising in a way that I don't think will continue. The defense just looks like the get-right game for everyone now. Like, it's going to be a back-and-forth contest between the Cowboys and the Lions. If you need to get up off the schneid on offense, right now, those are the easy landing spots. Like, what did we talk about? This Buccaneers offensive line had been bad in giving up pressure for a lot of the early portion of this season. You go into the game last night, the Bucs offensive line posted their season-best pass block win rate of 62.5%, only allowed one sack on that game. They looked vastly improved, and I think in no small part due to the fact that the Cowboys up front just have not been able to do much of anything this year.
0: They're giving up over 160 yards on the ground a game. You're not, it's going to be tough to get a pass rush off that, because a team can just play action you to death because you can't stop the run. They missed 14 tackles. I had said before the season, all the new parts that they got on the D-line, not one of those players has ever had a double-digit sack year. And they're certainly not tearing it up with sacks this year or pressures, but not stopping the run is one of the key things to that, to take away any kind of play action pass, and they can't do it.
1: No, and I don't think we'll be doing any more retrospectives, because honestly, this is the worst thing too that could have happened to the Cowboys, because what did we talk about in the lead up all offseason? Jerry Jones finally composed himself, had a normal offseason, made some aggressive moves, swung big and traded for Joey Porter Jr. You think he's ever going to want to do that stuff again now based on the results that he's seeing? Well, God love Jerry Jones. I don't trust him to be process-oriented this. And he's going to look at these results and say this, but it is a good reminder for all the people that wanted to go back and say, oh, look at the haul they got. Maybe the Cowboys won the Micah Parsons trade. Nope.
0: Nope.
1: Nope. Super nope.
0: Still a known fact. You don't trade away a generational player. You just don't do it. And he was feeling good about himself, about the pieces that he got. Not coming together just yet. But we do have to talk about at some point the one mistake I thought Tampa Bay made that didn't lead to a loss. So it's not really a major point, but a bad decision nonetheless.
1: Well, we can do that. The opening drive is brought to you by Progressive. Round out your protection with Life, Phone, and Pet Health Insurance. Coming up next, we will talk about the decision that could have had Todd Bowles with a very, very rough post-game press conference had things gone a bit differently. It tore apart our group chat and took away from the celebration my dad rightly wants to have.

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0: Daniels takes the snap, takes the knee. Under 30 seconds to go. Dallas will not use its final timeout. And this one belongs to the Bucks. Tampa Bay 24, Dallas 16. What a way to come on the road, deal with adversity. But Tampa Bay with 419 yards of total offense, led by the rookie quarterback.
1: 98 Rock on the call. Wow. As the Nuckafew Buccaneers, winless, no more. Again, for NFC South defenders like myself, taking a victory lap today as one of the most underrated divisions in football continues its meteoric rise here on the Golix. Mike Golix Jr., Mike Golix Sr., what are you disputing?
2: Meteoric rise? You put up 400 yards against the worst defense in the NFL.
1: Okay, they had been, we read you the stats before.
2: Yeah.
1: Ofer, Dallas hadn't lost to a team 0-4 or worse at home since 1975, doing something that no one's done since you were a child.
2: And they probably haven't had a defense as bad in that long as well.
1: Last year.
2: You know what this solidifies to me?
1: What's that?
2: Is both the NFC East and the NFC South are horrible.
1: Hey, you know what? The NFC South just got a win on the road with their backup rookie undrafted quarterback.
2: Yeah.
1: First time a winless team with a rookie undrafted quarterback has gotten a win since in the common draft era. So the NFC South's on the rise. I'm buying my stock low right now.
2: Right.
1: And later on, when you're trying to join NFC South Island, I'm going to poo-poo you off of it. Quite honestly, you haven't had time to worry about that because you have been so mad online and in the group chat about Todd Bowles' late game decision last night that I know you've been itching to talk about. For anyone that missed it. In this game that the Tampa Bay Buccaneers ultimately won, it got a little tight down the stretch after, with 8 minutes and 36 seconds left to go. It's 4th and 1, and the Tampa Bay Buccaneers are up 14 points at that point. They have a decision to make. It is 4th and 1 on the opposing goal line. They have been driving it well that whole series. And Todd Bowles actually burns a timeout to come to the sideline and talk this one over and decide whether or not to kick the field goal and go up 3 scores, go up 17 at that point in the game, or potentially go for the kill and try it on the 1-yard line, punch that in, and if they miss it, give the Cowboys a long field. The Cowboys end up going down and scoring. Then Tampa Bay gets the ball back. They go punt. The Cowboys are driving again, and then that's when Dak throws the interception. They still ultimately have potentially another opportunity if they were able to stop Tampa Bay, but they punch the run in, and then away we go. So you looked at that decision by Todd Bowles and were disgusted here. Why?
2: Because it was, in my opinion, the wrong decision. And you want to go by analytics. I certainly understand analytics being part of the game. And also, people make it sound like analytics are new. Analytics have been around for a long time. They're just used more now, and dealt with more now, where it was kind of by your gut, back in the day a little bit. And I think there's room for both. And I think for Tampa Bay, for any team, there's this macho, like when I was in Philadelphia, we played the Cardinals. Cardinals had the ball on our 1-yard line for 7 plays. 7 plays, and we kept them out of the end zone, because 7 plays, because we were offsides at times for a couple of the plays, trying to make plays. 7 plays inside the 2-yard line, we stopped the Cardinals every single play. I believe it was Joe Bugle, was the coach of the Cardinals, was asked after the game why he ran it 7 times. He said, because it's the NFL and it's the NFC East.
1: Yeah.
2: He said that. Yeah. That's just
1: when
2: what
1: men
2: you
1: were
2: do.
1: Men, baby.
2: Yeah.
1: Let's go.
2: And you know, how maybe you're going to, a play action to a wide open tight end may have worked in that situation. I mean, you've got to throw that out. You have to think, I have a rookie quarterback I can give a 3-score lead to by kicking a field goal. I understand we can get 1 yard, we can go up 3 touchdowns, blah, blah,
1: wait,
2: blah.
1: Wait. So which is it? Is it the analytics people you're mad at or the meatheads that you're mad at now?
2: I'm mad at whatever the decision was, and I don't know. I don't know if Todd Bowles did a gut decision because it was wrong, and I don't know if it was an analytical decision because it was wrong. They should have kicked the field goal. Gone up 3. Cause you saw that game never should have got as close as it did. Dallas goes on a 99-yard drive in 10 plays and then gets the ball back and is in Tampa Bay territory before the ball goes off, I think, Ferguson's face mask and pops in the air for a pick. But they were driving for the tie, possibly, no, it would have had to be a tying score cause they didn't get the 2-point in last touchdown.
1: Another good analytics decision, by the way. So proud of you, Shotty.
2: And I get that one. I get going for the two. You have two chances. You're bound to make one. I understand that. I'll never understand. Kick the field goal. Again, the why you, and analytics actually even said kick the field goal. But another reason is you have a rookie quarterback who you'd rather not put the game on his shoulders if the Cowboys have the ability to come back. And after they missed that, we were all in our group chat just watching Dallas go right down the field. Right down the field and score, going, uh-oh, now it's a one-score game when it could have still been a two-score game.
1: Yeah, so listen, ultimately kicking is probably the right decision. And listen, ESPN's analytics expert Seth Walder, who pointed out that the ESPN win probability model had like a 0.1% recommendation towards go. It was right on the edge, and Seth said he himself would lean kick in that situation. Next Gen Stats model had it as a kick by 0.3%. So analytically, it was right on the line and could have gone either way for that decision there. I think it was kicked for the exact reason you mentioned, and one other reason is, one, factoring in a rookie quarterback who we talked about had been in a favorable game script most of the game. Short fields, turnover, yep. Team that ran the ball well, low and slow in the passing attack, all these things that benefited him and didn't put in a situation where it was must have, the game starting to feel like it's on the line with him having to make a big play in the clutch that almost led to a Deron Bland pick six that fell right off his hands in the penultimate drive of the game for the Buccaneers. So I certainly understand it from that standpoint. The other side of this that was interesting too, because my thought process in the part Neanderthal, part analytics of this was, you're on the 1 yard line. 1 yard should be your birthright anywhere on the field. Dad, you love blackjack like I do. It's like when 11 comes out at the table. I don't care what the dealer has. I'm getting money on the table and trying to make something happen because I didn't come here to play slow jack. I came here to play fun jack. And so you've got 1 yard on the goal line, and on the other side of this, the Cowboys offense has struggled all night, would have 99 yards to go in the shadow of their own end zone. The one thing that I didn't account for in that, and that I think retroactively would have to think about more, is your Tampa Bay defense thrived all night creating pressure and stymieing and frustrating Dak Prescott. Now that you were in constant two-minute mode and the Cowboys were going to get up and go fast, you know as well as anybody that vanilla's a defense and did with Tampa Bay. And so now with them back on their heels a little bit, playing less of the aggressor, you took away some of the bite and the reason your defense had been so effective in the game. So between the situational element of the defense and the fact that you've got a rookie quarterback on the other side, I agree with you that kick is the right decision. I just think it is an interesting conversation and one where the other side isn't totally without reason for why you would try and go and maybe punch it in there in that situation.
2: And that's why everybody's different. I would not have hesitated 1 second. And a lot of it was based off the rookie undrafted quarterback. Protect him with a 3-score lead. I would have sent the field goal, and I would have forgot the machoism of 1 yard, because I get that thought process. You got to be able to gain a yard when you need to gain a yard. But you know how hard that is on the goal line when the line is stacked. It's certainly not a given, like it could be in the middle of the field more. I just wonder, Todd Bowles as a human being, after they don't make it and Dallas goes down and scores, if he's thinking to himself, oh God, this one might backfire on me. And then when Bland drops that interception, his heart had to just jump and thinking, oh my God, because that was it right there. Yeah, he was scoring. Bland was scoring if he picked that.
1: And that had been really, I mean, again, Bland on a night where I saw his contract numbers all over my Twitter timeline multiple times as people lamented the money they gave him in the wake of not paying Micah Parsons and trading him away to not capitalize in moments like that and what's been the strength of his game. Yeah, no, that one, there had to be a little bit of brown in Todd Bowles' pants after that one, I would say. And for Todd Bowles, listen, he has not been someone that at times has covered himself in glory in certain decision-making moments, but I would be very curious what went into that decision. I didn't see if anyone asked that question post-game or not about, did that decision come from, hey, we've got them on the 1 yard line, Bucky Irvin had been running it really well behind our offensive line all night, we think that we can go get that and really put this game away, confidence in our defense, or if it was, hey, our decision-making scientists on the sideline said that this is go territory for us, and I listened to them. It would be curious, and it ultimately is, I think, more fun to talk about now because the result went Tampa Bay's way, and it still a decision that invites doubt. We tend to assign the success or failure of these solely on the outcomes.
2: Right.
1: And I know
2: right.
1: in this case, you were not willing to let that happen in a way that I think is actually responsible and appropriate. So, wow, a level-headed analytics discussion on Sports Talk Radio in 2026.
2: Holy smokes.
1: 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The Golics here on ESPN Radio, Mike Golic Jr. and Mike Golic Sr. It's one of my favorite times of year now. Basketball season gets going. We get interviews with the sounds of the squeaking feet on the floor, the balls bouncing in the background, the ambient noise that lets you know hoop season is right around the corner. And that gives us a chance to talk to one of our favorite people in the world as Notre Dame fans. Notre Dame star basketball guard Hannah Hidalgo joins us now here on the show. Hannah, good to see you and happy almost beginning of a new season coming up. How you doing?
3: Thank you. I'm well. How are you?
1: Good. We're doing really well. And Hannah, we're doing better because we know we get to watch you play basketball back in South Bend again for another year. Your senior season, which for you, for someone who's had already such a storied career at Notre Dame, already I think on the Mount Rushmore of women's basketball players and athletes in general that have come through Notre Dame. What's it like for you now to look up and realize, oh my God, I'm in my senior season at this place that I've called home now?
3: Yeah, I think it's kind of crazy to think about these 4 years have just flown by. But, you know, I still have a whole season ahead of me, so I'm trying not to look too far ahead in the future. But, you know, it's crazy to think that it's my senior year.
2: So let's look back a little bit. Go back to when you first walked on campus and started your freshman season to now. What are a couple of the biggest things you've learned and grown at?
3: Yeah, I think something that Coach Avi, of course, has been teaching me since my freshman year, and it took a long time to click, was just getting to that next play mentality. So that's something that I really had to figure out how to do. And then, of course, just being a leader. For my freshman year, of course, and now being my senior year, where I'm leading a whole bunch of other freshmen and a lot of transfers, I had to figure out how to be a leader and, you know, how to lead my team and who likes to be talked to in what way and things like that. And so it took me a long time to get here, but, you know, it's something that I had to learn.
1: Your voice is going to be massively important on a team that brings in one of the most talented freshman classes in women's college basketball. But for you, listen, we understand this era of basketball and what it comes with. I'm sure every offseason there have been people that have tried to pry you away from South Bend to see if you'd want to go play elsewhere. I heard you in the press conferences and media day talk that coming back to Notre Dame was a no-brainer here. I'm curious why this place was so firmly where you wanted to be and finish out your career.
3: Yeah, Notre Dame is my home. I built a home here just with my connections with the people here, with the fans. And Notre Dame has just poured so much into me. It just didn't make sense for me to go anywhere else. I built a great relationship with Coach Ivy, with Coach Terrell, just the whole coaching staff. The fans, they support me. I just feel like the grass wouldn't be greener anywhere else. You know, I'm happy where I'm at, and I didn't want to go looking for something better somewhere else because I don't feel like I would have found it.
2: One of the perks of playing at Notre Dame is playing overseas. A few years ago, you guys played in Paris, and now you're going to play in Rome. What do you expect that experience to be like?
3: Yeah, it's going to be great. And I feel like everything is just like a full circle moment. I remember my freshman year playing in Paris, and that was my first collegiate game. And so now playing over in Rome, it's crazy to even think about. But it just speaks to how blessed we are just as athletes to be able to travel the world just by doing something that we love, and that's playing our sport. But it's going to be great to experience the culture. I heard we're going to be doing a lot of fun activities. But, of course, first and foremost, it's a business trip, so we got to go out there and handle business.
1: No question. The Eternal City Tip-Off, an incredible name for that matchup against Villanova in Rome. As we mentioned, Hannah Hidalgo here, Notre Dame star point guard here on the Golics, Mike Golic Jr. and Mike Golic Sr. What are you looking forward to most? Obviously, like you said, it's a business trip. We will tell Coach Ivy and make sure that you said, hey, it is a business trip. Hannah is focused. But in purely going over to Rome, what are you most excited about seeing over there outside of the game action that we know you're going to be very locked in on?
3: I think probably the two things are like the architect of the buildings. I think I just love like older looking buildings and things like that. But also the food. I'm a big foodie, so to experience new food, different culture, I'm really excited for.
2: There you go. Now you're speaking the Golic language right there. the foodies. I love that. So listen, we know the WNBA is in your future. Obviously, looking forward to a great career there. But you have this season to worry about. But while you're getting ready, do you watch the WNBA during the season? Are you watching the playoffs now? And if so, how do you watch it? Do you watch it as a fan or kind of as a, I'm a point guard and I'm looking at what other guards do?
3: Yeah, I do a little bit of both. I'm definitely watching right now. The games are so intense and they've been so fun to watch. But definitely a little bit of both. I find myself watching more of a, like, as a fan than I am, as a point guard that will soon, Lord willing, be in that position. But it's fun. It is super fun. I have, of course, I'm cheering for all the Notre Dame alum that have been, were in the playoffs or are still in the playoffs. But, you know, it's exciting. I try and do a little bit of both.
1: Yeah, there's certainly a proud lineage of Notre Dame Hoopers in the WNBA, including right now, when you look all across the league. So a ton of fun there. And for you, Hannah, you know, Dad talked about looking forward. Let's look backward. You know, the last couple of years, you go back to the 2024-25 season, obviously an earlier exit, especially after being number one for part of the back half of that season. And then last year, I thought you guys, one of the biggest stories of the tournament, your guys run through the Elite Eight, your star turn in there. What did you learn from this last run through March Madness that you feel like you can take into this season with a new team?
3: I feel like our biggest lesson was just to trust each other. It didn't matter. We had so many people doubting us, didn't even think we were going to get past the first round in March Madness, but all we needed was each other, and you know, we clicked at the right moments, and I think that's the biggest thing, is making sure that we're clicking at the right moments. And once we only focus on what's in between those four lines, and that's each other, then we have nothing else to worry about. We're handling business on the court. We can go as far as we want to. And again, like I said, nobody believed in us, and we believed in each other. And it was able to take us all the way to our first Elite Eight with under Coach Ivy as the head coach. And that's something that is extremely exciting.
2: So in this era of college sports, we know the portal plays a part every year. So you have transfers coming in this year and obviously freshmen. But with transfers coming in, how difficult or I guess if it's easy, or how long does it take to build chemistry each and every year with new players?
3: Yeah, well, I feel like we've been blessed enough to have great transfers every year. So of course this year it's been extremely easy because we have a group of girls that are like sponges, even the transfers, not only the freshmen. You kind of expect that from freshmen because they've never played at the collegiate level. But, you know, you never know what to expect when you get transfers because they may come with, you know, baggage from their other schools. But, you know, we've been blessed to have a group of girls that just want to work, that are willing to just go through the fire, that are willing to kind of forget everything that they learned from their other schools and embrace this new culture and figure everything out. And they've done a great job of doing that. So it's been easy to build the culture off the court and on the court, and we're still figuring everything out, but they've been great at doing it.
1: I know part of that, you know, you've credited to and talked about your relationship with is Coach Ivy, who helps make all of this possible. As someone who's worked in lockstep with her, and Coach Ivy, someone who lived in your shoes as a player at this university, what's most special about her as a coach and the reason why you and so many others are drawn to South Bend and to play for her?
3: I think for me, the biggest thing is she's a player's coach. She's player coach first, and it makes everything so much easier. She's done it all. She's played at the collegiate level. She's won at the collegiate level. She's put in the W. So she's done everything that we're trying to do and we're trying to accomplish. So she knows what it means to be a winner. And so just kind of getting knowledge from her. And on top of that, she cares so much about you just outside of being a basketball player. And I can tell you, not every coach does that. Not every coach cares about their players outside of what they can do for them on the court. But, you know, she treats every single player the same. She's constantly checking in on the players. She's inviting us over to her house to eat and things like that. So it's bigger than just basketball for her, and it makes everything on the court so much easier. Playing for her is like playing for a family member, and you want to do everything you can in your power to make sure that, you know, you're fighting for her, and it makes the game so easy.
2: So for two guys here that at one point in our lives ran out of that Notre Dame football stadium tunnel for the last time, this is your last year. How have you let yourself think about that at all, or is it just complete focus on the start of the season?
3: Yeah, I'm present where my feet are. Of course, it's there and it's present and it's in the back of my mind that this is possibly the last year. But, you know, I'm worried about what I have to do right now on the court with my team and focus on the next practice and focus on, you know, the next day. So I'm not too focused on the future and what's to come next.
1: Well, Hannah, I know we're excited to see what comes next for you, not only this season, but beyond as well. It's been a stellar career in South Bend for all of us that call it our alma mater and call ourselves fans of the women's team there. So congratulations on all the success and best of luck this season. Hopefully we'll talk to you again soon.
3: Thank you.
2: Thanks.
3: Awesome. Thank you so much. I appreciate it.
1: Thank you, Hannah. It's just, I think already dead on the Mount Rushmore of Notre Dame women's basketball players that we've seen come through there. And, you know, I grew up, you know, one of Coach Ivy's teammates and Ruth Riley was a poster on the wall in our bedroom as a kid. You know, I was on campus with Skylar Diggins, who's a name synonymous with that, Arike Ogunbowale, and some of the biggest shots in Notre Dame women's history en route to the 2018 championship. But what Hannah has done statistically so far through her career is pretty unparalleled, both on the offensive and especially the defensive end.
2: Her consistency with her energy and emotion is absolutely amazing. And with her emotion, it was interesting to hear her say she's learned to let go and just go to the next play, because she does have some emotion to her that I think she's learned not to carry over and just to move on to the next play. But her energy level is off the charts.
1: Yeah, she saves that emotion for harassing opposing offensive players in a way that ruins their lives. Hey, something to make your life better. The MLB postseason is here on ESPN Radio and continues tomorrow. Game 5, do or die, my dad's Guardians against the White Sox and the Pope, 8 p.m. Eastern. 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Coming up next, is it time to bust out that Pope after what the Guardians did last night? 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
17: Back to school season means backpacks, schedules, and busy mornings. But there's one thing a lot of families forget to plan for. What happens when school germs start spreading and someone gets sick? Joining us now is Dr. Peter McCullough with some smart ways to be prepared before the school year begins. So, Doctor, back to school is exciting, but it also seems to be the time of year that families start getting sick again. Why does this season hit so many households?
18: Because people miss an opportunity, and that is to use nasal sprays and throat sprays twice a day preventively. These have been shown to reduce the common cold, flu, RSV, and other viral infections, but it has to be done twice a day on a regular basis.
17: What are some of the most common health issues that families run into once the school season does start?
18: The kids are back in school, they're coughing, they're sneezing, and they clearly spread viruses and other illnesses. 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
18: 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After routine preventive measures are taken, the last thing we want to do is have a child get so sick that they need to go into the urgent care or emergency room for IV antibiotics. We can use oral antivirals and antibiotics at home under the guidance of doctors through the guidebook and on telemedicine.
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23: One strike pitch. Swinging a ball in the air to right field and deep. Montgomery back at the track, at the wall. Gone! Home run, Jose Ramirez. Straight away, right field. And the Guardians have scored three times. They've taken the lead here in the fifth.
24: That the call from Roxy Bernstein here on ESPN Radio. Cleveland. They've got it all. 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Mike Golic Jr. and proud son of Cleveland, Mike Golic Sr.
1: Yeah.
24: Go ahead and take your victory lap, Dad. The Gardos get a 9-5 win to force a do-or-die game 5.

0: for the chance to advance here. How you feeling, Big Dog?
1: Where's the Pope? Is the Pope going to come save the day?
2: Why?
1: I mean,
2: why is your first instinct to call out the holy leader of the Catholic Church?
1: Wait a minute. You guys kept bringing up the Pope to throw out the first pitch to the deciding game 3.
0: They probably need
1: him now. Never happened. Nor game 4 that never happened. The Guardians coming back now go back home Saturday night. I mean, 9 runs in each of the 2 games. Pretty impressive. Big 6th inning. It was interesting. The White Sox take, a 4-3 lead in the 5th, but they left the bases loaded. Left some runs, some ducks on the pond, as they say. And then Cleveland goes with the 6-run, 6th inning to take the 9-4 lead, eventually win it 9-5, and have this game go back to Cleveland for the deciding game. The script is written, my friends. The script is written.
0: Well, the script is written for a real stoppable force meets movable object moment in this do or die game, because at Cleveland, while they became the 6th major league team in history to force a game 5 after being down 0-2 in a best of 5 series, 3 of the last 15 have completed the comebacks, but the Guardians 2-9 in winner-take-all postseason games in the franchise history. The White Sox 0-1. So neither team walking into this with a ton of earned confidence based on their history. But, give the Guardians credit. And, Jose Ramirez, massive go-ahead home run in the 5th inning before that sixth inning runs bonanza got started. They didn't blink. And going on the road, Chicago had all this momentum after coming into Cleveland and doing what they did. It's really one where it's hard to feel about this. It's hard to feel like the Guardians can't get this done considering the confidence they roll back home with after that homestand.
1: How quickly can they get to the White Sox bullpen, right? That's going to be the key. Get to the bullpen. Get the starter out. Get to the bullpen.
0: Yeah, it was unbelievable. 16th in Major League history with 9 or more runs in consecutive games while facing elimination. So an incredible effort by them. It not overshadowed, because as the only show in town right now, everyone else is cleared off and ready for the second round. That game Saturday is going to be electric. But I thought this was interesting. We know with all of this Major League postseason, the kind of pall hanging over everyone's head is the threat of the lockout after the season that's been rumored. And this is the first bit of news that we had in terms of proposals and negotiations between both sides in a while. Major League Baseball proposed cutting the regular season from 162 to 154 games starting in 2029, and then expanding the division series from best of 5 to best of 7, giving teams Mondays off during the season, and a separate change allowing the higher seeded teams to choose their opponent in the first 2 rounds of the playoffs. So these are obviously still tied to the players accepting a salary cap, which they're not going to do. And so we feel very doom and gloom about where this is going. But how would you feel about this, Dad? Shortening the regular season and the ability for the higher seeds to choose their opponents in the postseason?
1: Well, they've always been talk about shortening the regular season. And now the league is making it sound like, look, you play 8 less games, but you're getting paid the same. Look at what we're doing for you. We're giving you Mondays off. Obviously, the league is trying to get in curry favor with the players, but the end cap is a salary cap, which is never going to happen. The players are never going to allow it. So I almost don't care what the Major League Baseball comes up with on their side. The cap is not going to happen. So all this other stuff is just fluff. We'll see if it ends up in the CBA. But the main thing is still the main thing, and that's the cap. The league wants it. The players don't. That's the stalemate.
0: Obviously, I think shortening up the sample size of games, it would be helpful there schedule-wise. There's just a lot to keep track of. I do love the idea of picking your opponent. We saw this year, especially in the American League side, so many of the best teams ended up on the same side of the bracket, so you'd clear some of that out and allow them to go a little bit deeper for a little more interesting games. But again, we'll see if any of this happens even close to. They had this for 2029. I just want to see baseball next year. Coming up next, we'll head back to the NFL and look at some trends going into the rest of week 5.
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2: SiriusXM Channel 80 also. You can also watch us on the ESPN app, YouTube TV. It's Mike Golick Jr., Mike Golick Sr. We're presented by Progressive Insurance. Mina Kimes is going to join us in about 20 minutes, ESPN NFL analyst. We'll get her read on the late-game decision from Todd Bowles to go for it for 4th-and-1 on the goal line with about 8:30 left.
15: She's the smartest of the three of us, so we'll see what she says. Unless she disagrees with me, then she's not the smartest.
2: Okay, yeah, no, I'll let you tell Mina Kimes, Yale graduate, former business reporter, ESPN NFL analyst extraordinaire, that you're smarter than her.
15: I'm not sitting in the same room with her, so I will, and then I'll run.
2: I love the genuine fear of the intellect of Mina Kimes from all of us around here. Well earned by one of the best in the business. So looking forward to that and figuring out the NFC East picture and the rest of the NFL weekend coming up in week 5. But we got a big college football weekend coming up across the board that we're certainly going to get to. We've talked about Alabama, Georgia, one of the biggest helmet games of the year, a great test for both teams early in the season, especially for Georgia, who largely hasn't had a test, I think, approaching what Alabama did with something like Mississippi State last week, that game with weather. But you got a bunch of other good Big Ten games. UCLA and Oregon's a fascinating matchup. Yes. Looks like Dylan Raiola going to get the go-ahead on that one. Indiana traveling to Memorial Stadium to take on undefeated Nebraska.
15: I'm not going to lie. Did not even realize Nebraska was undefeated. Shame on me.
2: It is a Nebraska that is undefeated against one of the easiest schedules in college football so far. And so this is a big test for them against an Indiana team that we saw pushed by Northwestern on a Friday night. All these things that maybe invite some wonders about can the defending champs, you know, survive a tough road test. I think only a 7.5-point road favorite, if I saw that correctly. So interesting there, but this all kind of goes back to the point. Everything we mentioned about some teams that hadn't been tested, the out-of-conference slate, has given way to a conversation that started happening over the last couple of weeks about some of the down ratings from early in the season as the out-of-conference matchups had been a little lackluster outside of things like Texas and Ohio State that was this bastion of hope in the middle of an otherwise lowly out-of-conference slate for a lot of teams that have said, hey, we're going to handle our business there. We play 9 tough conference games, especially for the Big Ten and the SEC. We're going to ride those to a playoff berth in a 12-team field, and away we go. As expansion has constantly been the conversation, that is why I found these comments from Big Ten Commissioner Tony Petitti so interesting the other day. The Big Ten and Tony Petitti have been the foremost proponents of pushing to the 24-team playoff, expanding from the 12-team playoff that we have now. And I thought this quote was interesting, and I really enjoyed your reaction to this, Dad. Tony Petitti talked about expansion to 24 teams as it related to what we had seen, some of the maybe lack of TV interest in these out-of-conference matchup. And he said, quote, "We need to play more good games. We think the season can start way better than it does. If we get the 24-team playoff, you're going to see many more competitive games scheduled. We'll commit to that." Do you believe him?
15: So I read that and I'm like, oh, okay, listen, if that happens, then, you know, maybe that's one of the good things from the 24 team playoff. If that happens, why would that happen? Why would it happen? Still Big Ten teams are going to think I'm playing 9 conference games. That's going to be enough. You know, we're going to go like Indiana, right? It's starting off with, and they're not alone. They were the latest one in the beginning of the season, to play an easy team at the beginning of the year, but many teams do it. Why would that change? Teams are going to give themselves the best chance to make the playoffs, even though it expands to 24. Now teams are going to worry about, the better teams are going to worry about seeding, knowing they can't give one away early. So Petitti's trying to make this sound like there's a pot at the end of the rainbow. That pot's full, not full of money, I'll tell you that much.
2: No, I completely agree. Your reaction underscores the truth of this is there is, in my mind, no good reason why those games can't happen right now. You at 12 teams already have a playoff field that tripled the previous largest playoff field in the history of FBS football. So you've got the largest, most accessible version of the college football playoff, the championship model for FBS football in the history of the sport. It's not even close. It is easier to get a shot at winning the championship in 2026 than it has ever been in college sports. and they have still taken the strategy that they did. So I shudder to think that, oh yeah, just a few more games, that's going to be the difference, and we're going to do this. Those games are being held hostage right now so that they can get the version of the playoff and the version of the sport that they want. And it seems like is inevitable right now, despite no fan that I can find finding this as something that they desire, because what you do is then crack into the body of the most valuable thing in sports, and certainly in college football, which is a meaningful regular season. And you need only look so far as men's college basketball to see how going too far away from that. March Madness is awesome, but what it's done to the interest in the regular season, by and large, in the last 5 years has been something noteworthy, and that's the last thing you want in college football. People need only look so far as men's college basketball to see how going too far away from that. March Madness is awesome, but what it's done to the interest in the regular season, by and large, in the last

0: But taking away that, eating into the regular season in a way that I think is a net negative, and I will continue to use the analogy, melts the polar ice caps of the sport if you keep tweaking and tinkering for as long as the power brokers in this sport continue to want to tweak and tinker.
1: Yeah, I don't understand I do understand the rush. It's obviously always about money, and it always will be about money. And again, coaches would love a 24-team playoff because then they can say, look, we made the playoffs. We're seeded 24th, but we made the playoffs. And that's good for me and my job security. But I don't know why you don't let it be 12 teams for a bit. Let that marinate. Let that see what trends develop, for it before you start to move on to 24. Why, again, I know why.
0: Right.
1: The powers to be are looking to do this. There's no money that's ever enough money.
0: Yes.
1: Your pockets could be overflowing with money, and you'll just say, put more pockets in my pants then so it can hold more money. We know that that's what it's about.
0: The cargo shorts of the rich being built as we go along here. But no, you're right. And I think that's the thing that's most disappointing to me is, listen, I was someone that really wasn't even interested in expanding to 12 because at the time we didn't have, I think, 12 championship caliber teams. And then NIL and the portal flattened things out, as has been well documented. It seems like there's more competitive teams every year. Deeper fields, we've seen that borne out. But it is, like you said, we had 10 years of the 14 playoff. We got to understand the things about the decision-making process of the committee that went into this. We had things to draw back on historically that kind of let us know, hey, this is what to expect when certain things happen. And I think that's important in sports, for people to have an understanding of what they're watching, consuming, and an expectation of what the results can potentially mean, so that you don't have a bunch of situations. Last year was shocking, the Notre Dame-Miami stuff, the way that all played out, because it was the first time that we did it. And so to go forward and get more of a sample of how we do that going forward, to me, is just good for the sport to have some stability. Everyone talks about, oh, Papa Congress, come save us from these athletes making money and being able to transfer all the time here. I mean, conference realignment, playoff expansion do far more, I think, of the bone rattling in that for the sport than anything else. And so just setting things, letting them be for a little while so that people can have some semblance of a feeling of comfort about the sport that they love feels like the bare minimum.
1: I tell you what I would change before going to 24 teams. I would make the 12 teams, I'd go back to the computer. I would go away from the 13-person committee. I don't think enough of them watch all the games or are addressing enough of seeing the teams that are playing. And I think you go back to the computer system, which has no opinion one way or the other. It's just hardcore.
0: Well, I mean, I guess if your criticism is not watching the games, the computer is quite literally taking the watching and the human element out of it. This is my thing, is as long as there's a version of this where teams are going to get let out, people are going to be upset no matter who is picking it. And we've gone through every year in the 14 playoffs and did the comparatives against the old BCS computers, and it's almost always pretty similar. You can let whoever makes the decision make the decision. I don't really care. People hated the BCS computers after a while. They'll hate the College Football Playoff Committee because they hate when their team gets left out, and they love second-guessing decisions that get made at these high levels. So that, to me, there's a conversation to be had about that. I just really think, for the benefit of the sport, finding some stability at a place that you can control, and the playoff feels like one of those right now. Now, you lose court cases left and right. The version of player acquisition in this sport got away from you. You can control this part as the power brokers here. And I feel like the responsible thing to do, if we were thinking about the health of the sport, would be to just let this sit still for a little bit. But we understand, as you have outlined, that is not always what makes the decisions. In fact, it's very rarely what makes the decisions in these situations. It's the Golics here on ESPN Radio. Mike Golic Jr. and Mike Golic Sr. Hey, we got a big NFL weekend coming up. We got Mina Kimes stopping by here in a few minutes. Let's talk about some of the big trends that we're seeing around the NFL through 2026. Our guy Aaron Schatz over at FTN Fantasy does a great job of cataloging a lot of these things, and made an interesting point that felt very prescient now with last night's result in mind. As we look at a couple of those things, we played trending or ending last week. But as we look at some of these here now, Dad, one of the things that he pointed out, the Texans and the Buccaneers, according to FTN, were among the best 0-4 teams since 1977. They were, in their metrics, Houston 17th in DVOA, Tampa Bay 18th, third and fourth among the 150 team sample since 1977.

0: 1977 that it started 0-4 or 0-3-1. That obviously bears very quick fruit on Thursday Night Football for the Tampa Bay Buccaneers to go out and get a win against the Dallas Cowboys. So I guess with that in mind, does that give you more confidence in the Buccaneers going forward, knowing, hey, the underlying metrics feel pretty good? They did this with a backup quarterback going on the road in a primetime game in a short week. Does that give you renewed hope that the Buccaneers, who are our pick to win the NFC South before the season, can make good on that?
1: Well, I mean, listen, the test will be soon. They have the Steelers coming up. Then they have the Panthers and they had the Falcons. So a couple of division teams. Again, I don't think this division is very good. Kind of played out as losing, three losing records at the top last year. They're still doing it without Baker Mayfield, so they have to do it a certain way. When they play Carolina, Carolina can score some points. Bryce Young can throw for some yards and score points. So I don't think Tampa Bay can get in a shootout with a team after they play the Falcons, they play the Bears. Will Caleb Williams be back then or no? I don't know if he'll be back quite at that point. But that's the thing. When they play a team that can score some points, can they score with them? That's going to be the question with a backup quarterback.
0: Yeah, no question. That is going to be huge for them to try and figure out. But the job of doing what a backup quarterback is supposed to do has been checked so far in the early going. Let's zoom out to a couple other one of these, because the Texans are obviously an interesting study. But this one here, the 49ers, the 11th best team and third best passing offense through four games since 1997. Considering the rash of preseason injuries that we've talked about, and we've beaten it into the ground at this point, everyone knows, the 49ers are more hurt than any team that's 4-0 and playing this well should be. And now rolling into Seattle this weekend, that's going to be one of our pick 'em games later. And I know you and I both looked at this and feel really good about where the 49ers are at sustainably. Raheem Morris has come over and done an excellent job on defense, and Brock Purdy seems to be entering the best version of himself in Kyle Shanahan's offense that we've seen, coming off a year where he was banged up last season.
1: Well, listen, the reacquisition of Deebo Samuel has been fantastic. George Kittle looks completely healed from his Achilles injury. You still have CMC coming out of the backfield, and Purdy's been about as steady as you can absolutely be. And plus, as you mentioned, the defense is playing well, even though they're nicked up, and they're the poster children every year for guys being nicked up. They're playing some great ball. They're easily in the upper echelon, maybe the best team in all the NFL right now.
0: No, it's been really impressive in a division that comes with such a high standard. The 49ers and their fellow Patriots in the 30 and up department on that team making it happen have been really, really impressive. I think one of the most interesting teams in the NFL right now is the 4-0 Minnesota Vikings, who, according to Aaron Schatz and FTN, again, here on the Golics on ESPN Radio, the 8th worst 4-0 team since 2000. So they are not buying this defensive-led football team with Kyler Murray at the helm. Do you think this gets better? Like, defensively right now, we know Brian Flores is blitzing at an unholy rate, having a ton of success with it. He's built the perfect weapon on that side of the football with continuity. On the other side, do you expect this to get better soon with Kyler Murray and Kevin O'Connell?
1: I don't know. Obviously, he has great receivers to throw to when they're healthy. We know Justin Jefferson had been nicked up. They need those healthy guys, because you can't just put it on the arm of Kyler Murray. You can't do it. And they're rushing the ball for just a little over 100 yards a game. This is a team, though, that will be in every game because of their defense, because of Brian Flores and this attacking defense. So they'll be in games. But I don't think they can, I don't know about going score for score with the team. And I don't know about the passing attack unless they have their weapons all healthy, which they haven't.
0: They're 31st in DVOA, ahead of only the Chargers on offense. Now, overall, because of that defense, they still sit in a good spot. But again, that's a bit of a struggle of the team. The last one, the Giants and the Browns, among the worst 3-1 teams since 2000. I don't think that's any surprise here. I heard Bomani Jones on The Right Time the other day that the Giants right now feel like if you get money in your bank account, you don't know where it came from. You could spend it, but you might be going to jail, I think was an apt description. And I think for the Giants, you've got some young defensive stars. Like, I think what you're building there, Abdul Carter and the kind of pressure that he's getting, your rookie linebackers played excellent. Offensively, it's just the Jameis Winston experience has given some right now. We know eventually that bill is going to come to collect on the other side.
1: Yeah, it is. And you just wonder how consistent Cleveland can continue to be with Deshaun Watson. I mean, he again has changed the narrative of what everybody thought in Cleveland, that he would get booed out of the place and Shedeur Sanders would take over. They have really

0: good young weapons on offense to watch, and the defense is still a very good defense. While statistically it doesn't look that great right now, but it's still I think playing some pretty good ball. But really, offensively has been the difference, in my opinion, on that team. And while Deshaun Watson, I don't think we're going to start talk about an extension or a new contract for him, but he's certainly kept their head well above water.
1: Well, I think it's kind of like we talked about with Jalen Daniels in Tampa Bay. Deshaun Watson's had his hands at 10-2 on the wheels and piloted an offense that's vastly improved, both with the play caller there and Todd Monken, and with the offensive weapons and the newly imagined offensive line in front of him combined with that defense. And so I think they become a really interesting team going forward. ESPN Radio, we talked about college football. Their college campus tour is powered by Bloom Energy and heading to Gainesville for week 6 college football action. As Florida takes on South Carolina, that coverage starts at noon Eastern. The ESPN Radio College Campus Tour is powered by Bloom Energy and is brought to you by Manscaped, Monster Energy, and Sirius XM. 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
1: It is the Golics, Mike Golic Jr., Mike Golic Sr., looking ahead towards week 5 of the NFL season. Crazy, we're already a quarter of the way through right now. 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Mina, what's going on, friend? 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
18: Hi, good morning.
1: Mina, I'm so sorry to bring this to your doorstep, but after last night, I know we narrowly escaped a result that would have made today a complete analytics discourse after the Todd Bowles decision on 4th-and-1 down by the goal line, but we instead just get a glancing blow of this. I am curious, though, as you assess that decision, what you thought of Todd Bowles' decision and just the things that you would weigh in that spot if it were you.
18: Frustrating, I guess, that it's being like viewed through the lens of analytical thinking or influence, because as they mentioned on the broadcast, the model recommends the field goal there. So I feel like the analytics movie in the NFL has become so closely associated with going for it in all situations that now even coaches do go for it, even if it's against the recommendations of most models. It's being tagged as like a nerd decision. I do not understand. I mean, I guess no, it's not. I do understand it to some degree, get 1 yard, end the game kind of thinking. But you have 3 scores, you probably end the game too. So that I cannot defend. I will defend the honor of the models and say that's not what they would have wanted either.
0: I thought it was an absolute no-brainer to kick the field goal, Mina. And I'm one of those get a yard. I get it. Very difficult on the 1 yard line. But I just think you have a rookie quarterback, an undrafted rookie quarterback. Protect him with a 3-score lead.
18: Yeah, I agree. I'm just double checking. I'm looking at the NGS. So after every game, Next Gen Stats does their model, and teams have their own models, right? And so does ESPN. And it says field goal, recommendation field goal. So I guess, guys, you know, my thought watching that was just kind of like Todd Bowles is coaching for his job here. Not that it defends it, and I'm in agreement with you, but we were talking about it when I previewed the game. I said, you know, Todd Bowles kind of got his back against the wall. This feels like he's one of the, if not the hottest seat in the NFL. He's definitely on the hot seat. He pulled this one out with a lot of really timely and successful blitzes, a lot of incompetence on the part of the Dallas defense. I don't know if I came away from that game, though, feeling differently about Tampa, more so just came away convinced that Dallas is not a serious contender.

0: Is anyone in the NFC East this year, Mina?
1: That's a great question. I don't know, man. It feels like the Eagles and Cowboys are just taking turns saying, no, you win the division. No, you win the division. And neither of them. I think the Eagles' defense, perhaps, maybe gives them a foundation to where even if I don't view them as a serious contender, they can pull this thing out. But, yeah, it's not looking good in the NFC East at the moment.
2: No, it is. It is definitely not. Which game this Sunday or this weekend, I would say, intrigues you the most?
1: Ooh, I'm looking at the schedule right now. Niners Seahawks is kind of hard to pass up. Yeah. For a litany of reasons, I think these are two of the four best teams in the NFL. Obviously, it's a divisional matchup. And for Brock Purdy and Kyle Shanahan, it's kind of a face your demons game, right? Because Mike McDonald's defense did, going back to Baltimore, have had their number. And I've just been looking at their splits versus him versus everyone else, and they're just so dramatic. And I think, you know, I'm just interested in, like, okay, what you got, Kyle? Because so far, he's been losing that one, which is not something you see a lot with him.
3: Well, it certainly hasn't been something we've seen a lot. Talking to Mina Kimes, ESPN NFL analyst here on the Golics. With the 49ers so far this season, we were just talking, Aaron Schatz over at FTN talked about the incredible start for the 49ers overall this season. Brock Purdy eating up a lot of MVP discourse. Is there an area of his game where you've seen a dramatic improvement from the guy that we've seen in the past who already looks like one of the better Kyle Shanahan quarterbacks, maybe the best that we've seen under him?
1: I think the playmaking, which has always been what's kind of differentiated him from pretty much every other quarterback that Shanahan has coached, right? Including Matt Ryan, who is, for those who have forgotten, like, was the record-setting quarterback that year in Atlanta when Kyle was calling plays. But with Purdy, I think the thing that kills you when you go up against them is, like, obviously we know the Shanahan offense is so well schemed up and so deceptive and seems to put so many defenders in conflict, and Purdy executes it to perfection because of his anticipatory nature of his throws and his accuracy. But the thing that makes him different, and it continues to, and honestly, I think just continues to get more impressive in certain situations, is it'll be third and seven, and your defense is again, finally, we got him. We got Kyle. We stuffed the run. Maybe we blew up a double screen or some nonsense. It's third and seven. We got everyone covered up, and then Purdy will scramble for like 8 yards, and that's the killer. You know, that's what makes it different, because that's the thing that's not about scheme so much as it is just the quarterback and his own creative ability.
2: So we're not surprised where San Francisco is at the moment. We are surprised at a couple of 3-1 teams, the Raiders and the Browns. Which team do you buy more into that they can continue the path they're on?
1: The Raiders. The Browns, I think their defense is playing very well. I think the offense has some really fun young players, and Watson has had his moments. But on the whole, over the course of the season, the quarterback play has been pretty inconsistent and really dependent on yards after the catch. The Raiders, on the other hand, I mean, I guess you could say, if Kirk Cousins is going to keep this up, I don't know. But the offense is super well schemed, has the potential to be explosive. They're not even running the ball well right now, which is interesting. But I think Clint Kubiak is really, really good at putting his skill players, emphasis on skill players, not receivers, in positions to succeed, and it feels sustainable. In addition to the defense, by the way, which a lot of the free agent signings are paying off, and the pass rush is getting after it.
3: Mina, was Sean Payton taking back play calling in Denver inevitable this season? Like, were we maybe surprised at the timing of this, or did this result feel surprising to you in any way?
1: I was betting on midseason personally, so guys, you know, hit the under. It's not super surprising, in part because the fact that he gave it over was confusing to begin with. And I think the thing I'll say is, like, I don't think Davis Webb was perfect, but I'll tell you, a lot of open receivers in the broadcast tape. So maybe Peyton will do a better job of catering it to Bo Nix's skills and getting better play out of him. But yeah, I don't put what we saw last week, for example, on the play caller.
3: Understandable. And like you said, I think we all knew this was coming eventually. Sean Payton, as I saw someone said, had the call sheet looking at him like the Green Goblin mask and could resist no longer here. All the kind of great stuff you'll get on the Mina Kimes Show featuring Lenny. Check it out wherever you get your podcast. NFL Live, always doing great work. Mina, you're the

0: best. We appreciate you, friend. Have a great weekend.
1: Bye, guys.
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0: Speaking of this weekend, tune in Sunday for some football action as the New England Patriots host the Las Vegas Raiders. 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The Golics here on ESPN Radio, Mike Golic Jr. and Mike Golic Sr. And some incredibly sad news today coming in. Got the word earlier this hour. Hall of Famer, legendary Bears coach Mike Ditka, also the first tight end ever inducted into the Pro Football Hall of Fame, passed away at the age of 80, his family announced today. Someone that obviously is, for so many, synonymous with the game of football during his lifetime. And, Dad, I know someone that you got to work closely with for so many years here. Just a tremendous loss for the football community.
2: Yeah, 86 years old. It was went into hospice. And he was what a character he was. I actually got to call a game with him. Greeny and I did a couple of Monday Night Football games, one with me, Greeny, and Steve Young, and the other me, Greeny, and Mike Dick. It was three mics in a booth, and what an incredible experience that was. But certainly have known him over the years without question, as his coaching days overlapped my playing days. And an incredible character that was certainly, you know, mimicked by people over the years, and just a toughness about him in an era when, you know, it was that was really the moniker of the NFL, just tough, hard-nosed guys. He was like one of the poster children for it, with the way he played and, quite honestly, with the way he coached.
0: Yeah, I mean, the 85 Bears are one of those teams that is the reference point for everyone, right? It's your easy comparative for any time there's a great defense, you can say, well, it's not the 85 Bears. And for him to be, not only, to your point, the coach quality enough to have done that after a playing career that was Hall of Fame worthy, but to be a character that so embraced and was emblematic of the city that he was in. To your point, like, we've all seen the SNL sketches, Ditka's impressions, all those different things that happened because he was someone that was so unique. And I feel like in a day and age now where we've still got some of that, but we talk about this all the time with quarterbacks, with coaches, there's so much pressure. There's so much attention on you. There's so much what seems to be like a penalty for saying the wrong thing that guys tend to kind of shy away from some of that at times, and you maybe get fewer of those characters. Ditka was so loudly himself in a way that was so unique, and I think is why so many people, in addition to the winning, felt very attached to him.
2: Yeah, and listen, what he's done post-career, I've been fortunate enough to be on the board of Gridiron Greats, a foundation that Mike Ditka started that helps raise money for players, you know, who have fallen on hard times and need the simple things like a ride to the doctor, a dentist appointment, things that especially, you know, older former players have trouble getting to or can't afford. And he's had this foundation for a while now, and it's a great help to people. He's such a giving guy in that way. And also on a personal level, this guy never gave into the credit card era.
0: A man always, after your own heart.
2: This guy always paid for stuff and always had a wad of cash. I mean, just whipped out a wad of cash and paid for dinners, paid for everything, going out. Again, his foundation obviously helped so many former players, but just going out with them, it was just seeing him reach into his pocket and pull out just a wad of money and pay for everything in cash really brought a smile to my face.
0: Absolutely, and hopefully those are more of the memories that people can hold on to today, as again, unfortunately, the news to announce that Mike Ditka, the NFL legend, passed away at the age of 86. So obviously thoughts and prayers with his family and the people that were closest to him, like you said, in hospice towards the end of his life, and you know, the tough time that this is, losing someone, but a life incredibly well lived and an impact on this game that will continue to be felt far and wide. You know, no easy transition, but we will make it here as we look ahead to the rest of the weekend. 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
3: This is 4th and Golic with the Golics.
0: All right, we got fourth and goal heading into the weekend. Four big stories, college and pro, around football. And let's start off with number one.
3: Number one.
0: Where we left off with Mina Kimes, Sean Payton taking over play calling against ahead of Davis Webb for the Broncos offense right now. After four games, it had been a struggle. Denver 2-2, but 27th in scoring offense, 29th in rushing, inconsistent. Mina mentioned there's open receivers, and Bo Nix has to wear some of this, no doubt. But this was always a situation where you've got one of the best play callers of all time who, since he had come back, we talk so often about, you know, the Brady Belichick stuff. Anytime coaches and all-time greats link apart, Sean Payton had that with Drew Brees in New Orleans. For him to come and author the second act he has in Denver after the trade that went through for Russell Wilson and coming out on the other side of that, he's shown you, man, that fastball still hums, and there's a reason why he's a Hall of Famer. I was surprised it happened, and I'm unsurprised that now he's going to be holding on to this for the rest of the season.
2: You know, he wanted to be more of a CEO to the team, you know, and give up the play calling duties, and I understand that to a point, but you know what? You can't teach an old dog new tricks, right? He is an offensive genius at heart. And while it all isn't on Davis Webb, there's no doubt about that. The players, as we mentioned, there are wide open receivers and other situations where the players are at fault. But when you have a guy, when that was his job, when he was a play caller and he was damn good at it, try and give up the reins. You never really fully give up the reins, right? You're still kind of holding on to the strings a little bit, and he was just kind of drawing it in, saying, okay, if we're going to go how I say we go on my play calling, and I'll point the finger at me if I'm the play caller and it doesn't work.
0: No question. And I think there's also something, this is the offense he's built, right? Doing these games for TNT this year, I talked to Colin Klein at Kansas State, who's the offensive play caller and head coach, much earlier in his career, but he said, I've been building this offense. It would be unfair to put that on somebody else after all the time I've spent doing this and the way I know it. That's to the umpteenth degree for Sean Payton, who's enjoyed a long career, especially one that's been defined by offensive production. Number two. Jaden Daniels, full go and going to make a comeback. We've talked about the MASH unit that's been the NFC East. Well, the Commanders get their man back this weekend against the New York Giants with no limitations. Going to wear a brace on that separated elbow that he dealt with, but really only missing a couple of weeks here. A pretty impressive turnaround time. What do you expect from Jaden Daniels this weekend?
2: I expect him to be the Jaden Daniels. Listen, he dislocated his elbow by the way he puts his hand out when he falls. You know, so the brace he's wearing, if you watch the practice tape of him, he can't straighten his arm all the way. That's the brace. It keeps it kind of bent. He'll be able to take the snap under center. He'll be able to make handoffs. But I think this will help him, even if he's going to run. It's not the hit he's going to take on his elbow. It was how he puts it down when he lands. And he's not going to be able to do that because there's a bend in the brace. He's not going to be able to put his hand down on the ground and do what he's done when it's dislocated. So it actually will help him, I think.
0: 3.5-point favorites at home against the Giants, who come in with a defense full of badasses. Arvell Reese and Abdul Carter look sensational so far. So stay away from them with that brace, Jaden, and stay upright for the rest of the season. We love having you back here. Number three. Let's head to college. We talked about Nebraska hosting Indiana this weekend. Chance for a big signature win in a way that's much needed for the Huskers. It's been 32 straight losses against AP top 25 opponents for Nebraska, the second longest streak behind only Rutgers right now as Indiana rolls into town. We found out this during the break, Kurt Cignetti has never been to Nebraska, which is stunning for someone that has coached as long as he has and now does so in the Midwest football.
2: Absolutely stunning that he said he's never been to the state of Nebraska, which blows my mind. How about this 6 degree of separation? Nebraska's quarterback, Anthony Calandria, and I hope I'm pronouncing
0: you are
2: correct, has been doing great as a dual threat quarterback. He came over from UNLV where he was a Mountain West Offensive Player of the Year. But before that, he was at Virginia.
0: Yep.
2: And Cignetti faced him when Cignetti was at James Madison in 23. They played at Virginia. Calandria was the quarterback, threw for 377 yards and 2 touchdowns. James Madison won the game on a late touchdown, 36-35. So there's a little history with the two of them.
0: It's amazing the winding road everyone takes in modern college football. An exciting matchup there. Nebraska's schedule 126th so far this season, a major uptick in competition I certainly lean Indiana in this one, but a great opportunity for a signature win. For Matt Rhule, who's also 0-9 against AP top 25 opponents at Nebraska, 2-25 in his career. And number four.
3: Number four.
0: Number 19, USC, heading on the road to Penn State. This is another one of those games, feels kind of like a Factory of Sadness game, because USC narrowly escaping a win against a bad Washington team at home, goes on the road where they've struggled in Big Ten play against the Penn State team right now, really licking its wounds. The Matt Campbell era has not been off to a great start there, but a night game, whiteout environment on NBC for USC is another test of, all right, can Lincoln Riley guide this ship after the upending by Oregon back to safe harbor.
2: Yeah, and for Penn State, they lost the opening game at the new Northwestern Stadium. I think that's more on Northwestern. I think Northwestern's a really good team. And Penn State, we know they got smoked in that one, 34-13. I kind of like USC on the road here, but these are two programs. Matt Campbell coming over, being the new coach at Penn State, certainly not going in the right direction at this point. And we keep head scratching with USC.
0: Yeah. Northwestern got that done by being a dynamic rushing team. And for USC, we know this offense can sling it all around the yard, but the questions continue to mount around the lines of scrimmage. Still for Lincoln Riley at this juncture, a great opportunity for them. I'm with you. I think USC can out-athlete Penn State at this juncture, but we'll see how much that environment costs. Again, USC on the road in Big Ten play has been where the struggles have traditionally come, and there are a few environments that can match what you're going to get in a nighttime whiteout at Penn State. If you're not able to listen to all of the Golics Today Live, you can catch up on the show, the Golics, the podcast, available daily wherever you get your podcast. Coming up next, we went 3-0 last week in Pick'em. It's time to bring our A game once again here on the Golics on ESPN Radio.
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21: 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Or perhaps it was love at first hike. 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

0: It's a team, man. It's a team. 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
3: Yeah. And just like that, going into week five, we are back in it. 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And after a big 3-0 week four, we're right back in the mix. Amber and Ian still pacing the field at 9-3, but then the Golics, Matt and Myron, Freddie and Harry, all tied at 7-5 right now, with unsportsmanlike Rich Eisen and Game Night all in the basement at 5-7. Disgusting little piggies.
2: Just
3: all
2: horrible.
3: Sitting down there in their slop trough.
2: You know what? Can they be relegated?
3: Can they be relegated? They should at least have some shame. I mean, just have a little bit of dignity and care about yourself enough to do better in this. Anyway, we got to make sure we hold serve so that I don't need those words as early as next week. And that brings us to our game for this weekend. We got the Bears -1.5, the Packers, the Raiders at Patriots -3.5 on ESPN Radio this Sunday. A hummin' a hummin' a yo. And 49ers at Seahawks -3. So let's start this one off. Bears giving 1.5 on the road against the Packers. Running back room a little bit banged up here. Both of them, and obviously Tyson Bagent, still your starter at quarterback with the injured Caleb Williams. I still feel pretty confident in the

0: Bears going in and getting the win in Green Bay, considering what we've seen from the Packers. Still no Michael Parsons, obviously, out there for them. That's also been a team that's been banged up. What do you think of this?
1: Yeah, division game always could go either way. I still feel, so weird to say, more confident in the Bears with a backup quarterback and a banged-up running room. They're the number one rushing attack in the NFL right now. But I like them going into Green Bay as well. It's a point and a half. I'm willing to give a point and a half, so I'll take the Bears.
0: All right, so you and I are both aligned on the Bears. Yeah. We'll give them the bump on that one. Won't have to go to the tiebreakers and Devin and Bubba. 49ers at Seahawks. Seahawks giving 3 in this game. I love the 49ers and the points on the road. Now, Mina Kimes was on with us before, who is a renowned Seahawks fan and a great NFL analyst, and pointed out Mike McDonald kind of had Kyle Shanahan's number in some of these matchups, so it has not been a space the 49ers have traditionally had success. I still think this year, with the way that they've been playing so far this season, combined with the Seahawks offense that I'm a little bit interested in right now against this 49ers defense, I think I like the 49ers and the points. What about you?
1: Yeah, the Seahawks defense is just so good, but the 49ers offense is really kind of humming along pretty well right now. I like what San Francisco is doing. And I know it's on the road. But they're getting 3. So I think I like San Francisco on the road.
0: All right. Then the last one here. Raiders at Patriots. Patriots giving 3.5 points. Again, check it out on ESPN Radio this Sunday. I like the Raiders on this one. The hook especially has won me over in spite of me. Close loss last week, and I understand everyone's waiting for the other shoe to drop on the Las Vegas Raiders. But I think this defensive front especially has shown you something. And if there's an area with the Patriots that people have wondered about constantly since last year, it's the offensive line that I think has been better. But getting to Drake May and making him uncomfortable is an easy recipe to at least feel like you got a chance in this game. And I think the Raiders do. So I like the Raiders and the points in this one.
1: Patriots coming off a big win over the Bills. I like the momentum they're on right now, home to the Raiders, which I know they're 3-1, but I don't know and if I'm still sold on them, and that's probably my fault. I probably should be, but I don't know if I am. So I know the hook makes this one a tough one, but I'm gonna go with the Patriots at home.
0: All right, well, that means we get a call in the bullpen now here. Devin, Bubba, where are you guys at on this one?
2: I am just not a Mike Vrabel guy, so I'm gonna go Raiders plus the 3.5.
3: Oh boy, this is going to get complicated 1 minute because we got screwed on the hook on one of these games, one of these weeks. It's 3.5. For that reason, I'm going Patriots. So we need to bring in a third.
2: Double tiebreaker.
0: Wow. Uh-oh. All right. So we need a third in here. We have brought in the big guns now here. Jerry, our dear old friend, the town crier. And in this case, I think we have to put our priors on the table. Known Patriots fan, going to be the tiebreaker for this one. Jerry, are you picking with your head or your heart here?
4: Arm is loose. Never underestimate your opponent. Tom Brady taught me that. We're going Raiders plus the Raiders.
0: Wow. All right. Okay.
4: Whoa.
0: Wow. You know what? I like the emotional hedge here from Jerry, and I think that's where this kind of goes, is making sure his bases are covered for us here, and then if the Patriots win, he gets to feel good still on that one. So, any play, our official picks then for the weekend are the Raiders, the Bears, and the 49ers. We'll see if they can get it done for us. We'll see if Rich Eisen can get it done for you. He takes over next year on ESPN Radio.
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0: everybody. Welcome to this edition of the Rich Eisen Show. What a Friday we've got in store. Daniel Jeremiah will be first up to talk about everything going on in the National Football League. And this just in, there's a lot that is going on. Seth Rollins is going to stop by, and the Bears fan of note is going to be here. And what a day. Mike Ditka just passed away. It was announced within the last half hour. And so obviously we'll talk about the passing of the Super Bowl winning coach of the Chicago Bears, the first tight end in the history of the National Football League to be enshrined in the Pro Football Hall of Fame. As a guy that clearly represents Chicago football in so many different ways. So Seth Rollins will be here in hour number two. And then in hour number three, in person, the author, if you will, of One Hell of a Ride, Michael Douglas, who was here on this show a few years ago. He's coming back. We're going to have an epic celebrity true or false with him. Or in the case of the fact that all these stories are in the book, it'll be the first time we ever play celebrity. Is this really true? That'll be later on in this program.
1: Nah, for real?
0: 844, yeah. Right. Or?
2: Or, well.
0: 844-204-RICH is the number to dial on WeatherTech fan line. Good to see you over there, Christopher Brockman.
2: Hey,
0: how
2: Rich,
0: are you?
2: What's up, man? I'm great.
0: Jason Feller.
3: Hey, what's
0: a
3: up?
0: A real Rich? Actual Dodger fan sitting in that seat. Go for
3: it. Oh,
0: is he
3: at it again?
2: Oh, my gosh.
0: And TJ Jefferson, candles lit.
2: You need a hug, bro?
0: And so will this first segment.
4: How about them Cowboys?
0: So this show, as you know, I like to do this. This show begins on the date of October 6th, 2019.
2: Oh, not so long ago.
0: It is interesting.
2: Our 5 year.
0: I was in London, England, with Mooch and Kurt, Michael Irvin, Suze was there. We were all having dinner. Brenda Warner was there. Gail Mariucci was there all around this table in an awesome Italian restaurant.
2: Sounds
0: friends there,
2: time.
0: Yeah. Susie's best friend, Deb, was there.
2: What up, Deb?
0: Yeah.
2: That sounds so fun.
0: Yeah. Her husband, Tom, who's better at me than everything, was there. But it was fine. Uh-oh. It was cool because we were watching the Jets play the Cowboys. On Irv's had an iPad sitting right there on the table.
2: Oh, yeah.
0: And I was ahead of him, watching the game on dots with the ESPN app.
2: Gamecast.
0: And I knew he was a couple plays behind on his feed. I knew that Sam Darnold had just hit Robbie Chosen, as he would eventually be known. Yeah. Robbie Anderson at the time. 92-yard touchdown pass. Boom. And at that point in time, I was just watching Irv getting ready to watch it. And Irv watched it.
2: Uh-huh.
0: He saw it. And he folded up his iPad and left the restaurant.
2: He gone.
0: Out the gate, just like Robbie Anderson. Gone.
2: He leave you some little
0: to
2: for the effort?
0: This day, he has still not paid his part of the bill. Irv. Why did I bring it up?
2: Yeah, why?
0: It's the last time the Dallas Cowboys had lost to a team that entered the game 0-4.
2: Oof.
0: But that was in New Jersey. We take the Rich Eisen Show Sports DeLorean to October of 1975. October 19th, to be exact.
2: Going way back.
0: When in the old Texas Stadium, Bart Starr brought his 0-4 Green Bay Packers into that house. And on that day, John Hadle threw a touchdown pass in the fourth quarter. And that was the last time the Dallas Cowboys lost at home to a team that had entered 0-4 or worse that day in 1975. And then came last night.
2: Well, that was a long time ago.
0: When Jalen Daniels, former Rich Eisen Show glue guy from Kansas.
2: That's how long he was in college.
0: 6 years he was in college. Undrafted free agent, became the first undrafted rookie starting quarterback to win a game for a team that entered the game winless in the Super Bowl era.
4: I'm out.
0: There you go. I have been caping for the Dallas Cowboys.

0: Cowboys since
1: the spring.
2: More than me.
0: I've been talking about how this offense could be pretty damn good. I've been talking about how this defense has got the players. They've added them. Rashawn Gary sat in this chair.
2: He did.
0: And I saw Rashawn Gary. Been talking about how this defense has got the players.

0: I'm feeling about the Dallas Cowboys this year.
1: I'm out.
2: Now I got to turn my back.
0: I don't know.
3: Yep.
4: I tried to.
0: I listen.
4: You to let, you know.
0: Bucky Irving had not had a 100-yard game since his rookie season.
4: Bucky Sanders, you mean?
0: 165 yards of 241 on the ground last night. And the ones that really, I mean, at the end of the game, even after it looked like God, he was going to bail him out with CeeDee Lamb having a quad injury. After Todd Bowles turned down the opportunity for a bunny field goal to go up three scores and instead tried to just put it in the end zone and thinking they have to go 99 and a half yards.
3: End it.
0: If I don't get it. Even with that aggressive move that did not go down, the Cowboys started coming back and you're thinking to yourself, if you go for this, Todd, you're opening up the door. And sure enough, the Cowboys burst the door down and got the ball back and were going down the field to win the football game, or at least tie it, pardon me, because they went for two. We'll talk about that later. I don't get this analytic stuff ever. All right.
4: What are you telling?
0: And so trying to tie it in a typical Dallas Cowboy at home in a game that they should win, foot shoot. Ball pops up in the air because it's a little bit off on Ferguson. Interception. Even with all that, they had three timeouts left to potentially get the ball back in decent position to go for a couple plays in the end zone. We've seen crazier things happen this year. Look at my alma mater against Western Michigan. Crazier things have happened. Even with all that, Bucky Irving busts one damn near for the whole damn field. When you think, okay, we're selling out to stop the run, they couldn't even stop it then. It's nuts how talented they are and how poor the execution and results are. It's nuts. So, yeah. Offensively, Todd Bowles was blitzing, and it's like, how do you not have a pressure plan to be successful against the most blitz-happy guy in the National Football League? First half, you're like, throw it out. Let's see what they can do in the second half. And they made mistakes. And Jalen Daniels, and this offense could not be stopped. And then the Cowboys put their foot in the ground and make the one last mistake. And then defensively, just crumble again. That is not a recipe for winning a division, let alone snapping the 30-year drought of not making the NFC Championship game. Because if you can't beat an 0-4 team, or you just like, listen, it's just the annual clunker. You could even say that. But to, again, Jerry Jones's credit, he'll still meet with the media afterwards, and he had this to say.
5: Extraordinarily, extraordinarily disappointed. You really do need to get it done when it's there to take. And they basically were very physical. I thought both their fronts. Was really surprised at how well they ran the ball, how they ran it between the tackles. That was surprising. And we thought if they were going to run it, they'd do it outside. And thought we'd put it on the quarterback's shoulders. Their staff, their quarterback, all their players got a great victory here tonight. And it was a tough loss for us.
0: Well, there are some categories in which the Cowboys now rank last defensively, which is saying a lot because the Lions have had that thing pretty much locked up over the first 4 weeks of the season. Because defensively, it just doesn't get better. It doesn't seem to get better. It got worse last night. In a short week where the other team's starting an undrafted rookie free agent, you should be pouncing all over them. And instead, defensively, they just were ran all over. Literally.
3: Mm-hmm.
0: And so now it's a legitimate question, and it was asked by my colleague, Jane Slater. Hit it.
6: Jerry, five games of the season, and I know this might sound a little premature, but we've already seen teams make changes at their play caller on offense and defense. Is that a premature question for you, or even an option at this point? Because I know you said you're all in.
5: Yeah, I don't want to be cute. Premature.
7: Do you still have confidence that Christian Parker can get this defense turned around?
5: I do. Yes, I do. We

0: Certainly, he's sitting there with taking it on the shoulders, which is the goes with the territory. But I feel that he's competent, and the things that he's trying to do. I'm going to say it one more time. The thing that probably bothers me the most tonight is how they ran between the tackles, so to speak, and were able to have that running game up in there with where we have lost strength. And so that's something that we've got to really look at and will.
1: Yeah, the guy who's going to look at it is going to be Brian Schottenheimer, and he was asked after the game point blank about Christian Parker. Because, again, I am not an ageist. I'm somebody who got my gig at SportsCenter at age 26. So the fact that he's 34 and the youngest defensive coordinator in the history of the Dallas Cowboys does not mean anything to me. Take a look at how young Sean McVay was when he got the gig in the Rams, and he is still at it. Okay? Youth is not a problem. Youth can actually be helpful. But results right now, everything about Christian Parker, he's never done it before. He was coming from the Eagles. Is he a Manchurian candidate from the Eagles? Is that what they did? They got him up and running so the Cowboys could take him? Fair or not, the results are dreadful, and the head coach is now being asked about Parker.
2: Considering all the changes you've made to this defensive unit, you think you're back to square one with it?
3: I don't think so. I want to watch the tape first before I say that. You know, you certainly can't give up, you know, 242 rushing yards. That's not, you know, good enough for sure. No, to say we're back to square one, no.
2: Does this weekend allow you to maybe say, I need to make some changes with my staff or anyway, considering where you are?
3: Yeah, I'm going to look at everything. You know, I'll spend, you know, countless hours trying to figure it out and getting a chance to step back, look at these five games, and see where we need to improve.
1: And, you know, again, I listen to those who come on this show or who I work with at NFL Network. Gerald McCoy knows a thing or two about playing defensive line. He basically says these guys being up front are being asked to do things in this scheme that's not their area of comfort or expertise. It's now 5 weeks going on. If that's still going on right now, how the hell does that happen? I mean, it's just straight up. Straight up. They have the offense to win it all, TJ. They have the offense to win it all. Even on nights like last night where it's not working, they're still putting up points at the end of the game, and they got a quarterback who can do it, and if their receivers stay healthy, they got receivers who can do it. They got a running back who can do it. They have a line that can do it. But last night, they didn't seem to have a pressure plan, which Kurt Warner always tells us on this program. Have a pressure plan. And then sometimes the pressure plan was working, like Ferguson was wide open at one point in the third quarter, and Dak didn't hit him. On off nights for Dak, on off nights for this offensive line, the defense has got to pick him up. And they didn't. They let him down. Straight up. Dak had this to say afterwards.
4: But we were definitely supposed to win this game. This is a game, you know, that was a game we're supposed to have on paper or whichever way you want to look at it. And I think Shadi said it best in the locker room. In this league, you've got to win the games you're supposed to win. And when a winless team comes into your home stadium on a Thursday night primetime game, yeah, we're supposed to win that. And so it sucks and right up there close to embarrassing, but I don't know if I would say that.
1: Well, you know who would say that? This was something. Because this made the rounds afterwards just to kind of talk about where do we go from here. With Dallas, it's figuring out on defense what is up. And if the scheme needs to change, you change it. If the coordinator needs to be changed, you change him too. Because you added Joey Porter Jr., who was sick and he wasn't even in the game, and it doesn't matter. He wouldn't have been stopping a run either.
5: That was kind of what I was saying when we got Porter. It's great to have him. That's not addressing the biggest need on this team. I know you say guys' names. Names are great, but they're not doing the job. Well, that's why I said we should have been all in on Max Crosby in this offseason, because he's a guy who can change if we don't have that person.
1: Well, the Ravens did the Raiders the best, you know, they're a big favor by canceling that trade. And Crosby's not going anywhere. I don't think he ever was going anywhere about that. And I don't know who it was. Was it Marcus Spears who came on here and basically said, you know, Porter, if he can shut people down, that means there's fewer people that you need on the back end. You could put some people, you know, in the box to

try and stop the run, what have you. But you got to figure that part out. And then, you know, look in the mirror. And part of that might be born out of this exchange. It wasn't really an exchange. It was a look exchange to somebody who was working in the stadium's bowels, if you will. Somebody, as you know, everybody's always shooting star players coming off the field with their phone and popping it on socials. And I'm always wondering, like, what does that mean? What are you going to capture? Somebody who's bummed coming off the field? We see that all the time. Until you hear somebody say the word embarrassing to Dak.

0: minute once I look up, huh?
1: Mm-hmm. I didn't see the second part of that.
2: I heard it was a cart driver.
3: Well, apparently it is a third-party contracted worker. And whoever that person is, I'm sure there was a mole hunt that went on similar to the end of No Way Out. It's an 80s movie. Look it up. Regardless, message sent and received. Dak was asked about it after.
4: You taking it disrespectful? Was it, or do you agree it was embarrassing? Or
5: I know when he said it, I just happened to look at him. And at that point, you know, he looked away, didn't look. And then when I turned my head back, he said something else. And so that's the part that, you know, just as a man or as just a person of, you feel free to speak your mind. Just speak it. Don't cower away from the reaction that you're going to get. And so, yeah, I mean, if you're saying it's embarrassing, say it's embarrassing. If you're saying it to me, then say it to me. Don't, you know what I mean? Go back on it. So that's all that was. And hate it that it's even being talked about, to be honest with you.
3: Yeah, because it is disrespectful. It's just like somebody's a third-party contracted worker, you know. If the person does drive the cart, should Dak stand there and say, that's an embarrassing parking job right there? You know what I mean? But he's giving voice to what everybody's two eyes, non-lion eyes, saw. That was an embarrassing loss. I just told you. How, there's never been an undrafted free agent rookie who's been winless going into somebody's building and winning in the Super Bowl era. It's first time it's ever happened. No matter how talented Jalen Daniels is, it shouldn't happen. And so Schottenheimer was asked about this moment.
6: Motivating. We believe in what we're doing. We believe that we have good players, good coaches. And we believe the solution is in this room. And we're going to get back to work.
0: Take that as a disrespect when someone that works for you says this was embarrassing.
6: I didn't say I didn't take it as disrespect. Yeah, you, I didn't know. You said that. I didn't say that. I said it's motivating. What's people are allowed to say what they want to say.
3: Free country, I think.
1: It is embarrassing. It's embarrassing to lose that game yesterday. You know, we beat a team with no wins, and it's just like, all right, well, they didn't have any wins. Then we lose to a team with no wins, and we suck. Which, yeah, I mean, you're right. There's nothing more to be said. That's embarrassment. You got the greatest offense there is, and you only put up 16 points when you should have had 17, by the way. Like you said, the going for the two thing is just mind-blowing. But, yeah.
3: 2-3 at the end of the day, and the – just real quick, how big is Giants Washington going to be now?
1: Well, huge.
7: Massive.
3: And the Cowboys next up at Green Bay.
1: That never goes.
3: Sunday night at Philadelphia Monday night. So we're going to see two more Cowboys standalone games and a lot of cutaway shots to Jerry Jones if it doesn't go well. And then after that, a so-called softening of the schedule, but how many times have they lost to Arizona at home, including last year?
1: I mean, we could be 0-2.
3: Never know, man.
1: These next two games.
3: Never know, but they've gone back and forth. They've traded wins and losses and wins, and they're 2-3. Last night, it was embarrassing. Let's take a break. Daniel Jeremiah next. What's he seeing on film and tape with this Dallas defense? And so much more coming up.
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25: 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Here goes. Today, the high temperature will be
26: 24 degrees.
25: With a low of
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25: 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That's the forecast? 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
5: The audience has returned. Daniel Jeremiah is here. What's wrong with the Cowboys, Daniel?
6: I got a full notebook of watching that sheet from them. I actually just ripped a video on it because I was like, all right, I got to, what does this look like? What's the issues here? And there's a host of them, but the big ones to me, I started first of all, you know, if you went out to training camp, Rich, and you listen to what coaches say, just any training camp, and it could be college or the NFL.
5: Yes.
6: You're going to hear a lot of these phrases, right? You're, block destruction, right? We got to destroy blocks, attack blocks. Don't sit and accept blocks. Don't Olay blocks and play over the top of blocks. We're going to attack and destruct blocks. That is not happening with the Dallas Cowboys. It is very finesse. They are accepting. They are stuck. They're not getting off blocks. So there's a lack of aggressiveness there. You might go to training camp and hear, hey, hats to the ball. We want 11 hats to the ball. We're running the ball with maniacal effort. Don't see that with them. Hey, we got to win our one-on-ones. We're going to get some one-on-one opportunities and pass rush. Not a whole lot going on there. You could hear stay off the ground. Like, hey, we got to stay off the ground, guys. Be an athlete. Stay off the ground. Well, you're seeing explosive pass plays because you can't even keep your feet. And that shows up in the tackling department as well. And then lastly, you hear them screaming finish. Like, we got to finish. They don't finish. If they're rushing, a lot of sacks in this league, if you watched all the sack reels every year, as I do, you'll see a ton of sacks come after your initial rush is stalled and stopped, and then it's an effort to escape, it's an effort to finish, and then you get some cleanup sacks. They rush down the middle, and they can't get off of a block, and they just kind of quit. Just stall and quit. Like, it's bizarre to watch, man.
5: So, you know, the next question is, how do you fix it? Because the eye in the sky doesn't lie, and it won't lie to Brian Schottenheimer for sure. And he's the one who said after the game, the typical, I need to watch the film.
6: Yeah.
5: Is it a scheme thing? Because if it is, some of these things that you're saying sounds like guys not playing free. They're thinking. They're not playing naturally, Daniel. Because, I mean, you can't say Rashawn Gary doesn't have a fire, right? Clark. Quinnen Williams, I know he's just been paid, but
6: yeah.
5: What's the fix?
6: I think some of those guys fit in one category and some of them fit in the other, you know, just in this game specifically. Kenny Clark actually did some good things in this game. He showed, you know, some penetration, some quickness, some explosiveness, some effort. I thought he flashed that way. I thought the rookie Malachi Lawrence, you know, played a little more violent than the rest of those guys and did a good job. Caleb Downs was a little bit of a roller coaster, you know, like there's some rookie stuff in there, but he still played physical and played hard. Quinnen Williams has got to play better, Rich. I mean, you've seen him at his best, and that's not the way he's playing right now. He's one of the guys, when he gets stuck, the play's over. He's got to be much better. Rashawn Gary coming off the edge has just not been impactful at all. You know, he's a little bit tight. He's not a real loose athlete, and then he's been getting stuck way too much. And then Deron Bland on the back end has just not been good and can't keep his feet and has had a lot of issues. So I think there's some guys that you feel hopeful about. Other guys have to play a lot better. I can't say that they're thinking. I don't think anything they're doing is very complicated. A lot of that game, they're just lining up and rushing four. You know, I don't really see it as being paralyzed by, you know, something they're being asked to think and on the move and do. I just don't think individually they're playing all that great.
5: So it's the roster and the players. It's not the coordinator.
6: Well, and those guys I mentioned have Quinnen Williams is better than that. He should be more impactful than that. He's got to play better. So, I mean, you can change out the coordinators. And I will say in the scheme side of things, there's no layups, you know. There's a snap where they decide to bring six, and the Buccaneers, the team who'd given up 16 sacks most in the league coming into this game, they picked it up with six. It was all day back there to throw.

0: So it's not like they're scheming up, you know, free runners and getting some layups in there. So that's where I think you could get some criticism on the scheme side of things. But to me, more so than anything else, just watching it, those individual players have got to play better and be more impactful.
1: Daniel Jeremiah here on the Rich Eisen Show. We finally got the answer to one of the burning questions of the offseason. How long will Sean Payton be able to sit there as just an HC and an observer and not call the plays? We now have the answer. It's 4. I mean, yesterday the report is that he was going to have a more involved role in calling the plays. And then he steps to the podium going, I'm calling the plays. You're going to see that manifest the first time with your own two eyes because the Broncos are playing the Chargers. You call the games locally on the radio here. What do you think it's going to look like, Daniel?
0: Well, I mean, to me, it's almost more of a mentality thing with the quarterback and getting Bo Nix to play a little bit more free, a little more aggressive. I don't know if it was, you know, really a design issue of, man, you know, Sean Payton's known as kind of a mastermind of being able to scheme things open and get guys free. I think Davis Webb has done that to a decent degree. It's just getting Bo Nix to kind of get his stinger back and get him to just let it rip and play more aggressive. And maybe that's just as simple as that's the voice, you know, that you're getting in your ear throughout the week. And it's a little more, there's a little more ability to kind of land that plane, so to speak, with him of just, hey, let it go, let it rip, play aggressive. It's going to be there. Trust it. You know, I come up with the phrase a few years ago when I was watching tape and it was, I don't remember if it was Darnold or one of these guys I was watching. I'm like, man, he just needs to trust his eyes and trust his guys. Like, just play with conviction, trust what you see and let it go. And I don't think that Bo Nix has really been playing that way. So I think hopefully the impact for the Broncos side of things is just that you see Bo Nix be a little bit more aggressive. If you turn the ball over, you turn it over, but you got to let it rip.
1: So it's not a play calling thing has been the issue?
0: No, I think they got guys open. You can watch the tape and you're like, there's guys there. He's not throwing the football. So that's, and again, that's not the play design. It's not the play call. It's not the timing. It's just, he's got to be aggressive. Like, I mean, that's the old cheer, right? Be aggressive. Be aggressive. B-E-A-G-R-E-S-S-I-V-E aggressive. Yeah. That should be on his phone here if he wants to put that on his playlist.
1: Or I guess, you know, that's the other one was come on and rotate. Our team will be really great, which is what we used to chant in volleyball and camp. And they've, hold on, wait for it. They've rotated in Houston as well. As D'Amico Ryans says, I'm calling the plays on defense. Is that the fix for the 0-4 Texans, Daniel?
0: That's the biggest surprise to me of anything that's taken place in the NFL this year.
1: Really?
0: And yeah, just their defense specifically. I think they're giving up 27 points a game. And I thought it was the best defense in the NFL with my two eyes last year. And I thought they were going to be even better this year. And you've got Will Anderson still playing at an elite level. But on the back end, man, they have been getting torched. Lasseter's been targeted a bunch. Blankenship's, you know, had some blood on his hands down the field. They have not been as good in the back end. And that is interesting to me. Like after 4 games, I know we're at 17 game season, but it is still kind of a mile marker. Mm-hmm. So it's not surprising to me that after 4 weeks, it's like, okay, there's enough of a sample size here. This isn't good enough. What needs to change? So we've already seen that in 2 places. And, the good thing is, if I'm D'Amico Ryans, who's all accounts just an unbelievable guy, unbelievable leader, but man, what a great time to make a change when the Tennessee Titans are coming in.
1: Yeah, I know. And then they go to London to take on the Jaguars, who are taking on the Eagles this weekend on our network on NFL Network, Daniel. And so I guess to tie this all in one neat bow in a sports talk radio question: Eagles offense, Broncos offense, Dallas defense, and the Texans defense, which one do you think has the opportunity with the runway of most of the season still remaining to turn it around, Dan?
0: Yeah, look, I picked the Texans to win the dang Super Bowl. So, I mean, I can't give up hope after 4 weeks on that group. So I think there's just too much there. There's too much talent there. And, you know, D'Amico, you know, taking that over, I think they get right back on track this week and then they could go on a little bit of a run here. Jacksonville's put themselves in a great position though, the way they're playing in that division going forward. So I don't know if they're going to hunt them down. But I do think they have a chance to still be a playoff team in Houston and see what happens there. The Cowboys, I think there's, I think the Cowboys and the Broncos to me are similar in that, you know, I think there's more talent there than they're getting production out of. So, that gives me some hope there that you'll see those guys, you know, get better. Those units get better as we go along. So, and the good thing is the Cowboys have their offense, which was kind of a fluky thing with all the drop passes. I think they'll be fine, on that side of the ball. And then Denver, you know, on the defensive side of the ball, I know they're missing, a key piece there, but they feel like they're going to be able to help that offense out as well.
1: What about the Eagles?
0: Danny. The Eagles are a tough one, man. It's not a good watch. And, you know, you've got injuries now. Yep. And then now the Lane Johnson situation, like there's not a ton of positives to take out of there right now with what they look like offensively. That might be the one that I'm least confident in of all those things that we just mentioned.
1: Okay. You know, there's so many different ways I can go about the current state of affairs in week five from week four leading into week six. But I do want to hit you on something that we've been talking about on this show for much of the week here, combining your talents of talent evaluator as well as current NFL analyst as well, Daniel, because right now, again, there's a lot of runway. Mm-hmm. But of the top five teams on the clock right now, I understand where I'm asked, what calendar, point of the calendar.
0: Oh, I watched the video, Rich.
1: Okay, cool. So, yeah. You know, just to set it up, you've got of the teams that are top five, or at least were coming into this week, three of them don't need a quarterback. You know, mm-hmm. Baker Mayfield just got signed. Justin Herbert right across the street here for the Chargers. And the Texans with C.J. Stroud. You've got the Dolphins and the Tennessee Titans. The Tennessee Titans, you could make the case. They've got Cam Ward. So what happens if the top five is laden with teams that, quote-unquote, don't need quarterbacks in a quarterback-heavy draft with Jeremiah Smith sitting there? Do they take a ransom from some other team that trades up to go get the quarterback they want? Or do they stick and pick with Jeremiah Smith for the quarterback that they clearly are going to go into battle with, Daniel? I find this fascinating to me.
0: Yeah, you know what's funny is I went through and watched this because you did a great job on it. It was like a 20-minute segment and kind of went through it. I may have watched it at 2.0 speed, but it still landed.
1: That's fine.
0: It was
1: still excellent. Listen, yeah. My kids walk around 4.0 yeah. speed. I'm like, what?
0: Oh, wow. My gosh.
1: What is happening?
0: Yeah. Wow. First of all, parents ponying up for premium. Let's give it up for the parents there. Nicely done.
1: I didn't even know that. Wait a minute. I'm paying extra? I need to look into this.
0: Oh, you don't get that. That 4.0 don't come free, baby. You're paying a little extra for that.
1: Okay. All right. I'm sniffing stuff out. Thank you for that evaluation, Daniel.
0: Always evaluating. You know, the interesting thing to me is the other connective piece here is that you've got this, you know, an elite receiver like that, that is talent as good as we've seen in a very long time, and Jeremiah Smith. But we also have a corner at Notre Dame who's one of the best corners we've seen come into the NFL in the last 5 to 10 years. That's the other little missing piece. So it's like, okay, well, man, I would hate to trade off of the opportunity to select Jeremiah Smith and bring him in for a quarterback that we already have. You talk about a nice Christmas present. But the fallback is, not only could you, if somebody's, you know, really, really, really, you know, ready to commit a ton of picks to come up for a quarterback, if you're going to slide back, you want to slide back within, you know, more range. You know, to me, that's where you're looking at it, saying, I've got to be able to get a big time corner. It's a premium position. So that's where, you know, that's the other piece of the conversation. I haven't seen through the tape I've seen so far. I mean, I love Chambliss. Mintz has played great. Arch has not played as well as maybe we would hope, like going through this part of the process. Mestemaker's put himself on the map.
1: Okay.
0: But I haven't seen the one that would just, that you might get the, you know, the Godfather offer for. So me personally, where I am right now, like I'm calling Charger games and watching this team every week, it would be hard for me to move off of Jeremiah Smith if that was a possibility.
1: Right? I mean, wouldn't you just, that's the guy, right? Because again, I understand so much is focused on McDaniel and the scheme and things like that. Yeah. I mean, Jim was flat out asked if he's going to make a change on that point. He initially didn't respond and then made sure he understood the question before, you know, being emphatic. But right, like Jeremiah Smith would be a better choice than for them to trade back and give Joe Ortiz all these draft choices, right? Wouldn't you say?
0: Yeah, I wouldn't be able to do that. I mean, I'd love to have all those, you know, draft picks, but it's a need. It's a need. It's a premium position, and it's an elite player. So when you check those three boxes, it'd be hard to trade off that.
1: Okay. And

0: and you want, let's do this. Let's take this before I let you go. The dart throw. If you're wrong,
1: yeah.
0: Don't worry, we won't bring it up again. But if you're right, we're going to play it over and over and over again.
1: Here, oh, boy.
0: Oh, here we go. Here we are on this week five Friday. Who do you think is going to be the first quarterback taken off the board in Washington, D.C. next year? Daniel.
1: Man, where we are right now,
0: yes, sir.
1: I think the most intriguing player, when you put all that stuff together, would be Mestemaker. You know, just off early season here. Dante Moore is, you know, obviously he's hurt. Hopefully he's okay after that horrendous hit that he took. But he's not played as his best ball. I mean, they were on the same field. I watched that tape, and Mestemaker was, from an NFL standpoint, was just so much more intriguing, with the athleticism that he has to go along with the other array of skills. In an ideal world for him and his development, just more playing time another year would be great. But in terms of where we are at this point in the season, Mensa has been outstanding with the decision making and the accuracy. But I think Mestemaker is a little more toolsy than him. And when we get in draft time, Rich, that's, you know, that usually is what takes the cake.
0: Dude, what a story that would be. Because we chatted with him when he was playing at North Texas, because of the story of him being a walk-on.
1: Didn't start.
0: And he got a start like he was you know, upchucking into a trash can during the first responder bowl, you know. Yeah. And if he goes from that to first overall, like to win this sweepstakes of the quarterback draft we've been talking about for a long time, that would be unbelievable.
1: Yeah, it would be wild. And I'm a Chambliss guy, too. I've been saying that from jump. Like, he's my favorite one to watch of all these guys. Like, he is so talented and so tough and just such a natural thrower. Like, to me, if you said who of all these quarterbacks you've got to win an NFL game tomorrow, like come in and win game one, he's the guy who's most equipped to come in and help you win. You know, he's ready to go.
0: Okay. Thanks again, Daniel. Always appreciate the time. Have a great
1: day. Burn it. When it doesn't happen, just delete it from the internet. Unless your son wants to watch it at 4.0 speed and all that.
0: I have no idea, man. I got to look into that, quite frankly. You know? Do I see you this weekend, or we're on too early for you?
1: Right? Nah, I'm not up that early, so I'll be up.
0: Normally, Daniel comes in when there's a Charger game across the street.
2: Yeah, I'm game.
0: not when tip is 4A. 4 a.m. No, Pacific.
1: I'm more of a breakfast guy, not a midnight snack guy.
0: All right. You know? So enjoy eating breakfast, watching me on the air this weekend, Daniel. Thanks again for the time. Move the sticks. Check out Daniel's podcast every single week.
2: Sir, I'm listening.
0: There goes DJ. All right. We got to go take a quick break here. 4.0, huh? Got to pay extra for that, huh?
2: I didn't know that.
0: All right. I'm going to make a call. Be right back.
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1: Yes.
0: Listen, it happens in sports quite a bit. And the it is somebody who has a remarkable accomplishment in a big moment gets overshadowed because we're in the sports media focused on something that we think is even bigger. Mm. It happens all the time in the NFL draft. Cam Ward has his big moment. Right?
1: Ah, right, right.
0: He's drafted first overall in an NFL draft, and usually that's when we're all going to chop up. What does it mean for him? What does it mean for the team? And his journey, is incredible. What, from incarnate word.
1: Crazy journey.
0: To first overall pick.
1: Yep.
0: All right? But unfortunately for him, as he's walking to the stage, the Jacksonville Jaguars trade up for Travis Hunter with the Browns, who everybody thought was going to take him, and they didn't. So we didn't talk about Cam Ward very much. Jalen Daniels spends the entire draft this year waiting to hear his name after 6 years at Kansas, and he doesn't hear his name. And yet he's the first rookie to start a game this year. He does it last week, doesn't beat Green Bay, goes to Dallas, and wins. Becomes the first

0: undrafted rookie free agent quarterback to be winless and goes into Dallas and becomes the first one of the Super Bowl era to win a primetime game. He's a fourth undrafted rookie to win a primetime game since 2000. And he's the first undrafted rookie starting quarterback to win a game for a team that entered winless in the common draft era. First to do it. Wow. And he does it on Amazon Prime. Everybody's watching. And he does it against Dallas. And he was superb. He was superb. And he didn't make the mistakes. He almost threw a pick six, which would have been a massive change.
1: Ooh. Yeah.
0: But he moved the ball. The running game helped. And his mom, they're showing her, you know, Prime Video is showing his mom in the stands. We were wondering, sitting there at poker, did somebody call her up and say, hey, you're being shown. Maybe you should put the concessions down for a second.
2: Yeah, I was cut away. Come on.
0: You know what I mean? Man. Like, why don't we do moms a little bit?
1: Those nachos are delicious.
2: Yeah, sorry, T-Mac. It ain't happening.
0: Hey, they were on the whole McCarthy. They were on the mouth moving stuff between McCarthy and Rogers last week. But anyway, it was great. They had his mom on the post-game show with Vita Vea. It was pretty cool.
1: It was cool.
0: And, you know, 6 years at Kansas, we saw what he was doing. We gave him an NIL deal when we were giving out free glue to players.
1: Yeah.
0: Who we didn't think were getting an NIL deal and deserved it.
2: I completely forgot it.
0: That was when he was, you know, freshman.
1: That's crazy.
0: Kudos to him. This is what he had to say after the game about winning in Dallas with the whole country watching.
3: Yeah, I mean, it means everything. 6 months ago, if you would have told me that my first win would have been on a Thursday night prime football game, I don't know what I would have told you. So, obviously, take it all in. Like I keep saying, through all the highs, the lows, the bads, the goods, go through every single emotion, because at the end of the day, it makes you better and prepares you for any situation that comes down the line.
0: And the team desperately needed it. And that's overstating it.
1: Yeah.
0: By 0%. That is a massive W for the team, the franchise, the coach, the coaching staff. The offensive coordinator is being maligned. I mean, goodness gracious. Jalen Daniels to the rescue. Congratulations to him on that big Thursday night victory. Seth Rollins coming up in a moment in person. 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
10: 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Earlier on the show, NFL Network analyst Daniel Jeremiah. Coming up, WWE superstar Seth Rollins. Two-time Academy Award winner Michael Douglas. And now, it's Rich Eisen.
13: Two, the Rich Eisen Show is on the air. We had hour number one with Daniel Jeremiah. Hour number three, Michael Douglas, the actor, Academy Award winner, now author, is going to be coming by in studio to hang out with us, talk about his new book. We got a great celebrity, true or false, all teed up. Last time we saw Money in the Bank go down, the man brought the case. This time around, he's bringing the coffee. Ladies and gentlemen, WWE superstar and diehard Bears fan, Seth Rollins back here on the program. Good to see you, Seth.
14: What's up, guys? How's everybody doing, man?
13: Coffee in the bank. We got coffee in the bank now?
14: I came bearing gifts, yeah. I've been talking about Amo with you for a while now, and I delivered. I came. There you go. Four flavors for you guys.
13: This is the business you and Becky are running right
14: now? That's it. We're trying.

0: trying to get our feet in the coffee game, man. It's a passion project. We love coffee. We love great coffee. So we've got our own, man. And we have six flavors. I brought you four of them.
1: Okay. I can see the magenta spice cake.
0: Spice cake. That's of the four. That's my favorite right there.
1: You like, what is it? It tastes like spicy cake.
0: So it has flavor notes that now resemble this guy,
1: okay, spice I'm cake. Sorry. I mean, guys, Seth Rollins just told me his coffee has notes.
0: It has notes.
1: That is really highfalutin, man.
0: Well, because the way we describe the flavors, we have spice cake. What are the other three?
1: Okay, here we go. Black Forest is next to spice cake. Above Black Forest in the green box, we have Candy Apple.
0: Candy Apple.
1: And this one, Morning Bun.
0: Morning Bun.
1: Is that named after your hairstyle?
0: There you go. That's right. That's right.
1: It's a morning, and I'm seeing, is that the morning bun?
0: This is my morning bun. That probably tastes better than this looks, likely. But people get confused because they see the flavors and they're like, oh, it must be like infused with the flavor. That's not the case. They're just roasted coffee beans.
1: With notes. It's just notes.
0: Flavor notes. So when you sip these coffees, yes, you'll have that in mind, the morning bun, the spice cake, the candy apple. It might conjure up something completely different for you. Everybody's got a different palate.
1: Yes, sir.
0: But for us, that's what we came up with.
1: I dig the packaging.
0: Oh, thank you. The opening process is quite cool. I think you'll enjoy it.
1: Okay, I'm gonna open up the candy apple here.
0: Yeah, there's some fun.
1: Oh, so there's bands. Is that for your morning bun?
0: it kind of was meant to resemble a little bit of a wrestling ring.
1: Oh,
0: yeah,
1: I dig that, man. Yeah,
0: the square, the ring.
1: Okay,
0: you get the little hearts out and the notches there.
1: Right. See now comes can, the okay. Now I got it. I got it. Don't worry. It's very nice. Look at the packaging. Oh, look at that.
0: There you go.
1: Oh well. Now inside you got that. You can see Amo.
2: Green Bay Packer inspired colors on
0: that. Well,
1: and then the bag comes out like this.
2: Green and
1: dude. Yeah, this is Packer colors.
0: That one is
1: Oregon Duck more. Let's
0: look. There you go. Yeah, it's more Oregon Duck. There's no mustard going on there. You
2: know? We're a duck.
0: More neon yellow.
1: Dude.
2: Oregon Rats.
1: This is great. How can people get this stuff?
0: Enjoyalmo.com, our website.
1: By the way, it smells great. You could smell it through the bag.
2: Smell through the bag.
1: That's notes, man.
0: It's special. It's a great coffee. We wouldn't put out a subpar product. Wow. I promise you. It's high quality, well roasted, expertly crafted coffee.
1: And the packaging is it's next level.
0: And yes, all right, we did a great job with that too. Okay. I'll pat us on the back here. You know what I'm saying? I'll give myself a little Barry Horowitz.
1: Like
0: Barry,
1: yeah. Cool, congrats.
0: We did good on that, and I'm really proud of it.
1: All right, it's Packer Week, dude.
0: Barry it's Horowitz. Big week.
2: Shout out, by the way,
0: big week. And you know what? Yeah. I'm not even nervous, Rich.
1: Oh.
0: I'm not even nervous. The Bears are going into Lambeau Field.
1: Yes, sir.
0: With a backup quarterback as the favorites for the first time in 20 years or something like that. Mm-hmm. I'm so unnervous about this game. Not saying we're going to guarantee a victory, but like if Chicago competes and does well, I think we're going to win. But if they compete and do well and they don't just get blown out, it's not even we lost the pack, but it's our backup quarterback. It's Bajent. I just have so much faith in Ben Johnson in this offense to figure it out. Defense has been playing better the last couple of weeks. It's going to be different on the road, but yes, still, I feel so great about this game. And watching the Green Bay Packers fans struggle through the stages of grief early in the season has been,
1: What stages of grief have you witnessed?
0: Well, denial.
1: Okay.
0: First of all, right? They can't admit that their team is just bad. They have a bad football team. They don't know what that looks like. They don't know how to feel about it. So they're in denial, right? Mm-hmm. They're bargaining. Oh, if we just get this offensive lineman, or we just trade for this person, or if somebody comes back, or they're bargaining. They're trying to figure it all out, right? They haven't reached the state of acceptance yet. That's going to be the good.
1: Well, you say you're four quarters away from delivering that acceptance.
0: I would say if they were close last week. Right? If that undrafted rookie from Tampa who had a hell of a night last night. Didn't he, TJ? Had a hell of a night last night. if that would have been Green Bay instead of Dallas, they would have reached acceptance. Have you reached acceptance yet, TJ? Or are you still, where are you at in the stage of grief?
2: No. We're going to win the Super Bowl.
0: Okay, yeah, he's still in denial. All right, got it.
1: He's very much in that stage.
0: Yes,
1: very much.
0: Yes.
1: So the Bears having house money is what you're saying, going into Lambeau Field.
0: I feel very good about it, yeah. I feel very good. I think the season started off rocky after the second week. I think there was a lot of... Mm-hmm. But, I mean, you've seen the ship get righted. Ben Johnson was like, no, no, no. planting his flag. We're going to win football games. I don't care who's behind center. We're going to get it done. Our defense is going to step up. Defense has looked a lot better than I expected it to this early in the season. The rookies have been good. Dieneman's been fantastic. Muhammad's been fantastic. I think T.J. Edwards finally getting in his groove. He looked a little rough, but now good. Devin Bush looking good. Pass rush. Dieneman's been fantastic. Muhammad's been fantastic.

0: grandfather's idol. Like, my grandfather loved Ditka. Fashioned his mustache after him. Like, kind of had the slick back hair. Like you could have thought he was a Mexican Mike Ditka. Richard Lopez, my grandfather, loved him.
1: In Iowa?
0: In Iowa. Okay. He's the reason I'm a Bears fan. He was first, like, of our generation to his generation to, like, this is our team, this is our squad. Mm-hmm. Passed it down to his kids, who passed it down to me. And so, you know, he modeled himself after Coach Ditka. Like, he was that, like, he, that was his idol. So, like, his personality kind of mirrored what I saw from Mike Ditka on TV over the years. And then obviously passed that down to my dad, who, you know, gave me some. So in some way, I think my upbringing was heavily influenced by Coach Ditka.
1: And the cigar chomping, his as you said, persona, attitude, the way that it exuded confidence and accountability, and that defense, one of the all-time great defenses, which is kind of amazing. He's the first tight end in the Pro Football Hall of Fame, so that's his cool. Area of expertise was on the other side of the football.
0: Yeah, and I mean, you look at what he was as a tight end,
1: right?
0: Pioneered the position in a way that it hadn't been played before. Yes. And now you look at the modern tight ends.
1: Yes.
0: A lot of them kind of owe that, their legacy, to Ditka sort of being the first to be this pass catching dynamic tight end.
1: Man, him and Buddy Ryan, what do you think the a-hole factor was in that locker room? You know what I mean? Like, old school.
0: Oh, mean, tough.
1: Right?
0: I love it.
1: And so, and forevermore, Bears fans will be looking at Ditka as the template.
0: Yeah.
1: And Ben Johnson has a little bit, let's be kind and call it an edge.
0: Yeah.
1: But the same sort of coming into this Packers week, you know, he was cursing out the Packers after beating them in the wild card game. Mm-hmm. In the locker room. That got picked up by NFL Films cameras.
0: Love it.
1: This week he's like, you know what week it is.
0: You know what week it is.
1: Right? Like, it's the red meat for fans like you, similar to what Ditka was throwing.
0: It's so nice to have. It really is. You know, you've seen all the kind of pictures and memes of the last Bears coach, Eberflus, sitting with LaFleur on the sideline of a basketball game, chumming it up. And that was just one of those that we were in acceptance. We were in the grieving state of Bears fandom. We've accepted that our team was just, we were never going to win. We were never going to be great. And then you have this new guy come in here, this Ben Johnson, who, yeah, he's not old school, but he is in his attitude and his approach. And, like, I love that about him. And I think it's there's so many coaches who, you know, they're more at Matt Eberflus's when it comes to rivalries than there are Ben Johnson's, you know? And I think, like, Matt LaFleur has been reluctantly pulled into this, like, rivalry situation, you know? It wasn't anything that he's a very gracious guy. He's a, you know, kind of gregarious and a nice guy and sort of outgoing. And Ben Johnson has just pulled him into this rivalry. Like, no, we are going to duke this out every time. We are not going to be friends. And I love that. I love that for the sport. I love that for the game. You know, kumbaya in the off season, but when it's Sunday, and this Sunday in Lambeau, it's a big game. I'm excited to see it, and I love Ben Johnson's attitude towards it.
1: Realize Eberflus and LaFleur were in the off season when they went to a basketball game.
0: Like, they, kumbaya in a sense, not full kumbaya.
1: Just the bye. You know, not the buy-off, right?
0: Exactly.
1: WWE Money in the Bank, streaming in the United States exclusively right here on the ESPN app, where some people might be taking in this show, coming up on Saturday at the Smoothie King Center in New Orleans, Louisiana.
0: New Orleans.
1: Now, you are not taking part in this?
0: Yeah, no, I know you don't trust anything I said.
1: did you pick up my inflection about asking you direct questions about your business?
0: Understood. Okay. I'm really going to get myself into hot water. I will be in New Orleans.
1: Okay.
0: I'm flying down there tomorrow. Tomorrow morning.
1: Okay.
0: I have a pre-advertised appearance there. So I'll be there to meet some of our fans and you know, enjoy the festivities for a little while. And then I will be on hand to watch my wife, who's competing in a triple threat match for the Women's World Championship. Mm-hmm. Hopefully, there she is. Absolutely amazing. Hopefully, she is able to bring home some gold. We need some World Championship gold in the Rollins-Lynch household. It's been too long.

0: Okay.
1: But I will not be participating in any of the matches. I will not be involved in the show. You will not see me on the screen. If you tune in to the ESPN app to watch Money in the Bank, I will not be there.
0: So where are you going to be spectating? You're bringing it home.
1: I will be backstage, sitting behind a monitor, probably like this.
0: Yeah, how are you when you want? How are you when Becky is competing? How,
1: you know,
0: like can you?
1: I'm good.
0: Chill.
1: Yeah. I'm comfortable. I'm always sort of a little like on edge, like just because you don't want her to get hurt. You know what I mean?
0: Of course.
1: And now, luckily, she's not in these ladder matches, which you know that I would be like full on clinched. But like she's just in the triple threat. Mm-hmm. It'll be physical. It'll be a fight, but you're not falling from 10 feet off a ladder through another ladder. There's less danger in a standard triple threat match. Okay. She is just coming off of like a recent injury. I don't even know if I'm supposed to say that actually, because she hasn't been, it wasn't really made public, but she broke her back.
0: No kidding.
1: She didn't break her back. Her back was broken.
0: Understood.
1: She had a little fracture in one of her vertebrae. So she was out of action. She couldn't wrestle for 6 weeks or so. So she's coming off that. She just had her first match back last Monday on Raw against Liv Morgan, and now she's back in the mix. So I'm still a little concerned about the back, but it seems like all is well.
0: Well, and I'm first of all glad to hear that, and I'm excited to see her compete and not see you anywhere, but watching from behind the scenes.
1: I will not. You won't see me at all.
0: Then again, this is neat stuff because with Money in the Bank, it's a competition now, obviously.
1: Yes.
0: And everybody wants to see somebody win. But it also just puts something in the mind's eye of the wrestling fan about what's the future going to be when that case is in the hands of somebody, as you have, you know, very, shall I say, dramatically cashed in.
1: I've had a couple good
0: said case. You know what I mean? Like, and that's what's pretty cool about Money in the Bank.
1: I mean, it really is. It's a life changer for talent. I think when you get the opportunity to be in these matches, you feel like this could be, if you can find a way to win this match, this could be an opportunity to change your whole career. You look at my first win back in 2014. Mm-hmm. That win the subsequent year that followed, and then my cash in at WrestleMania in 2015 is the thing that skyrocketed me really to the top of the card where I've been fortunate to stay for the past decade or so. And I think anytime you're a talent, like I said, in these matches who is looking to take that next step, like this is the place to do it. You want to make a name for yourself. You want to have a great showing. You want to win and you want to be world champion to show that you are the girl or you are the guy that's going to carry the business forward for the next however long. So it's a really exciting event. I think for our fans, it's awesome too, because you look at it and you start to fantasy book a little bit. You start to go like, ooh, who, if they win, who are they going to cash in on?
0: Correct.
1: You know, who's going to be the champion? Is anybody going to cash in on Roman? Or what about, you know, the WWE champion? Is anybody going to get Sami Zayn? Like, what's it going to look like going into WrestleMania? So it's a really exciting time. We pushed Money in the Bank back this year. Usually it's earlier in the summer. It's back further in the year this year. So I'm curious to see how that all kind of plays in. But it's a really great event. I'd say akin to, the Royal Rumble as far as who's going to win and get that shot at WrestleMania. Well, who's going to win and how are they going to cash in? Who are they going to cash in on? It's pretty awesome.
0: Yeah. So you know, cashing in on Punk, you know, and actually using the case as
1: it's great.
0: You know, a device.
1: A device.
0: As well as, you know, bringing yourself, you being out there with Paul Heyman, throwing the crutches away. Mm-hmm. Obviously, I'm sitting where I'm sitting going, okay, I get it. And TJ, you got a case right there.
2: Yeah,
0: huh?
2: We got the case right here. And it's like Seth says, this changes careers. This changes lives. There's 77% of the time a man cashes in, they it's successful and they win. But this has a 100% success rate for the women. So whatever woman climbs that ladder and gets this, they are guaranteed to become a world champion, and that changes.
1: Yeah, you don't want to be, unless you don't want to be the first, you know. Nope. You don't want to be the first.
2: But so
1: fail.
2: Far, the 100%
1: success. 100% for the ladies.
0: The premium great. 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Money in the Bank. You want to comment on this matchup?
1: I mean, I'm interested to see how that one plays out. Roman's been on a hot run. Obviously, from when he won the title at WrestleMania, CM Punk, all the way through Jacob Fatu.

0: Myself and him had a heck of a match at SummerSlam. He came out the victor in that. And then a couple weeks back, Monday Night Raw against Penta in Mexico City, a very electric atmosphere. I mean, there is no better big match performer than Roman Reigns. So you look at this one, and I'm really excited to see. The real question for me is, can LA Knight get him to the next level? Like, get himself to the next level. Can he match Roman Reigns as far as big match performances come? Because LA Knight, everybody knows, can talk the talk.
1: Yeah.
0: Can he walk the walk? That's what we want to see. When push comes to shove, when the chips are on the table, like, is he going to be able to rise to the occasion when the bell rings?
2: Before I send you into your Good Friday and then off to the Bayou for this event, you and TJ have something in common other than just being diehard wrestling aficionado.
0: What's that?
2: You've both been guillotined in the Rich Eisen Show Guillotine League. And not only that, but you both immediately, upon being axed, within moments of the Monday Night Football game results, axing both. You both immediately left the text chain. There it is. Seth Rollins left the conversation at 8:31 p.m. Pacific.
3: Immediately.
2: So we figured out 11:30 p.m. Eastern, like right away.
0: Guys,
3: so at least I gave a gift to everyone to announce my
4: departure. You were just out.
0: I love you all. I love everybody in this room. Okay. I don't know everybody that was in the group chat.
2: That's a lot.
0: You know, that there was a lot of humans in there. A lot of random numbers that I didn't know.
2: Yes.
0: I could not wait to get out of that. There was too. My phone
3: too much, right?
0: Was on fire. Like, I don't want to come back to my phone with 100+ notifications.
3: Thank you, bro.
0: And they're all in the Guillotine group chat. I could not wait. Like, that was I was like, man, I think I can do good in this league. Okay, I'm doing all right. We were doing a good, you know, had a rough week this last week. But the point is, I was like, this is great. If I win, I win. But if I lose, the silver lining is that I can escape this group chat. And I got to thank TJ because he set the precedent. Ahead of time, he set the precedent. He said, I'm out.
2: He plays the trail, huh?
0: So I said, well, you know what? If he did it, I can do it too, and nobody's going to be offended. So I love you all.
3: They were very offended by us leaving, Seth.
0: Well, I'm sorry, guys. I love you all.
4: I understand.
0: But I can't do that.
4: I had a feeling that was the case, where you're just like, enough is enough. Like, no more. No more.
3: Also, when we were doing the group chat, I said to Chris, I'm like, I don't know if you should put Seth on this, because I'm pretty sure he's not going to want a bunch of randos constantly texting them.
0: And my favorite part of the group chat was me trying to figure out, like, trying to use my powers of deduction to figure out who was in the Guillotine League. I didn't really know, like, anybody. You know, some of the people, like, it shows you on the phone, like, oh, this is who you're talking to. But some of the people just have the private numbers, and I'm like, I don't know.
3: Yeah.
0: And with Rich, it could literally be anybody. You know, you don't know his clientele.
2: You bounced on Buble, which words I never thought I would ever say before. Within 3 minutes, I texted you saying, thanks, I hope we didn't have your text too spammed, to which you kindly responded. My favorite part of the thread was that I had no clue who most of the people were.
0: Just trying to figure it out.
2: Responded, like, right away.
0: That's
2: why I created a different baseball chain, because everybody started chiming in on all sports.
3: We were talking, that was part of the problem.
0: It got crazy.
2: You weren't even on the chain anymore when you started talking about baseball, so don't say it was part of the problem.
3: I knew
2: you already bounced. You're already out.
3: You know? I could see
2: he already tapped out.
0: He was done.
3: I was done, man. Seth, 87. I put my phone down for 2 minutes. I pick it up. There's 87 texts. I don't need
2: too bad. It's part of the job, sir.
4: I was gone after week two. I stuck around. I enjoy the banter, but it is definitely on mute. I don't need those all coming in.
0: It's anxiety, you know.
2: Great to see you. Best to Becky. Best of luck to her.
4: Yes,
2: we're all excited to
0: see her.
3: Joining No Contest, Seth. She stayed with us for 2 hours. Your wife is amazing. We had we could have done 2 more hours with her. She's great.
0: Isn't she great?
3: And she loves you.
0: Isn't she the best?
2: If you'd done 2 more hours with you, somebody from Connecticut would have come with a Money in the Bank case and hit you.
3: Yeah, I don't think it went over well. We had her so long.
2: It's all good. It's all good.
3: Time. You know?
2: You had a great time.
3: She had a great time.
2: And
3: I
2: she's
3: hope.
2: Now back.
3: She invited me to come over for coffee.
0: That she did.
2: Yeah, and there's a lot of coffee.
0: There you go.
2: Ladies and gentlemen, spice cakes.
0: Get you some Amo.
2: We're all
3: Amo in the
2: building. Okay. Seth, sugar, your cream, or are you just straight up?
0: No. Just black coffee.
2: Okay.
0: I'm an espresso guy, but you can do a pour over with that if you want.
2: Oh my God, you're so fancy.
0: Whatever you want. Yeah, drip. You can do a drip.
3: You're a coffee snob, Rich.
0: I am a snob. Jeez. Exactly. No.
2: Money in the bank, everybody. Again, exclusively in the United States on the ESPN app. Maybe some of you are watching the show on it right now. Saturday, October 10th, 6 Eastern time. Check it out. Great to see you as always, sir.
0: You guys rock, man.
2: You'll never leave this conversation on the Rich Eisen.
0: No, sir.
2: 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So what's more likely Friday when we come back here on The Rich Eisen Show?
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18: Welcome into the Kaiser Sports Update. I'm Cade Chumsland. I'm about to read a football score that I don't think I've ever uttered in my life. the number one ranked Kaiser football team defeated Thomas University on Saturday 80-0. That's right, 8-0-0. Obviously, several records were broken. It was the most points the Seahawks had scored in a single game. It was the least amount of yards the defense had allowed in the game. And quarterback JT Tabora went a perfect 14 of 14 with 153 yards and two touchdowns. Kaiser improves to 3-1 on the year and will be back home Saturday, October 10th to host Florida Memorial. Elsewhere in Seahawks sports, the number one men's golf team won their second event of the season last Tuesday at the Invite at Innisbrook, winning by 8 strokes. The women's soccer team dominated New College of Florida, and the men's swimming and diving team finished second at the FIU TYR Fall Classic. For times and tickets on all of Kaiser University's athletic events, head to KUSeahawks.com.
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24: 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Butler with Brogdon on him. It's a long 3. And good! Oh, Jimmy freaking Butler puts it in!
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2: It's his return. We just showed a clip of George Kittle, the skinny-headed Hall of Fame tight end. San Francisco 49ers. Happy birthday, George. Turns 32. And our gift to you is there's this great helmet coming in the mail. Back to you. Yep.
26: 32. Wow.
2: 32 years old for George effing Kittle.
26: Awesome.
2: 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Let's go to Terzo in Iowa on the WeatherTech fan line before we get to what's more likely. What's up there, Terzo?
27: Hey, what's up, fellas? Hey, Rich, I got to tell you, after you put that skinny helmet on your head,
2: yes, sir.
27: I've had so many people come up to me this week saying that they heard or saw me on your show that I never expected was watching your show. So I got to give you a shout out that you run far and deep in the state of Iowa, my man.
2: Well, listen, Terzo, I'm glad that my latest humiliation made you a star. How's that sound? Thanks, Terzo.
27: I was in court and ran into a county attorney and did not expect her to say to me that she heard me on your show. So hey. that kind of made me chuckle, and it was a fun exchange.
2: Anything else on your mind? Anything else you want to talk about?
27: Yeah.
2: Move on?
27: there is something else, Rich. Sure. Hey, TJ, thanks for your Cowboys defense last night. That really, really helped me in the Carl's League, so I want to say thank you for that.
2: Terzo, he's not going to be able to respond. He left the set to record something with Seth Rollins for No Contest Wrestling, I believe, or just something along those lines. But what that means is his empty chair a perfect metaphor for the Cowboys' run defense. Terzo?
4: That chair might
27: actually
4: made a tackle.
27: And the minus 2 burger for me.
4: There's a minus 2?
2: Okay.
27: Minus 2, yeah. Mm-hmm. Yeah, that one's gonna be tough to come back from. So, because in this league, it's just so competitive. But, Rich, I'm excited for this upcoming matchup against Seattle. It's going to be a tough week. we need to make sure that we stay focused with what we're doing and stay consistent. Hopefully Evans is going to be out there. He's been a big change for us. But if we can keep Brock up and upright and throwing the ball down the field, he looks fantastic. And I think we got a great chance to go into Seattle and win this game and take a

0: very commanding lead of the NFC West.
1: You won it last year, and you got a lot of losses since that last visit to Seattle to avenge, including Seattle's win in your house to wrap up the one seed for themselves and snatch it from the 49ers, and obviously the playoff victory, and obviously winning the Super Bowl in their stadium. 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All right, it's time for What's More Likely
2: Let's
1: now. You ready, Christopher?
2: Let's go.
1: All right, it's a Friday. And that means it's time for the latest edition of What's More Likely right here on The Rich Eisen Show.
3: What's more likely?
4: Never say never, but never.
1: All right, it's What's More Likely presented by Pella Windows and Doors. Christopher, what do you have over there?
5: Hey, guys, happy Friday. Hey. Good to see you. Jay Philly, always a pleasure, man.
2: Thanks.
5: These two divisions faced off last night. Went better for one than the other. NFC division more likely to get more playoff teams? The East or the South?
1: Great question. I'm going to go South right now.
5: I think that's the right answer.
1: I am. This may be more of an overreaction than a what's more likely.
5: Sure.
1: It's sort of like a what's more likely wrapped in a... It's sort of like a an overreaction pig in the blanket. You know what I mean?
5: It's a little mustard.
1: You know what I mean? It's an overreaction wrapped in a what's more likely. But for the moment... I think two are making it, and only one might make it from the NFC East right now. And I'll repeat this again when we do our top five list of the games I'm looking forward to seeing. How big is the Giants-Commanders game now? Because if the Eagles are banged up, and we're going to watch them in London against a Jacksonville Jaguars team that has been jumping all over teams that have holes and mistakes.
5: Fact.
1: And if the Eagles are 2-3 like the Cowboys are, then the Giants could go 4-1 with a win in Washington, already 2-0 in division, having already held serve against Dallas in week one. And I know we all just put the Giants on the nice week one win you had there, but season over because Jackson Dart is out shelf.
5: Yep.
1: But they could be 4-1, or the Commanders get Jaden Daniels back and beat the Giants, keep their home field, you know, intact. They've already beaten the defending Super Bowl champs there. Now they could beat the Giants. They'd be 2-3, just like the Cowboys and the Eagles. And they'd be just a half game behind the Giants. So I'll go, yeah, NFC South right now. The way that we're seeing the Falcons and Carolina Panthers play. What else, Chris?
5: Well, it's good. You read my mind, because next, is it more likely the Jameis experience rolls on? Or Jaden Daniels gets the Commanders back in the mix?
1: I would say that the Jaden Daniels gets the Commanders back in the mix. Because the way that Jaden... Let's just obviously assume that his left elbow is going to hold up, right?
5: Yeah, I mean, he practiced full all week. Okay. So, let's
1: just say that. Then the way that he played in the fourth quarter of week one in Philadelphia and the way that he played in half number one in Dallas in week two looked like the Commanders of a couple years ago. So, Diggs was banged up, right? As well as right. McLaurin might not play, so there's some concern there.
5: But Austin Ekeler came back and ran the ball well.
1: I'll go Commanders, Chris.
5: Kind of like
1: it's more likely.
5: I like them too tomorrow. How about this one? More likely to be the higher number, total points in Lions Cardinals, or the longest field goal on Sunday?
1: Oh, I'll go points in Lions Cardinals. I think this is going to be a fun game to watch. As all Cardinals games have been all year long.
5: I agree.
1: And the Lions defense, you know, the defensive coordinator, Kelvin Shepard, had a press conference that is reverberating. Let's put it that way. Not just locally, but nationally, people taking a look at what this defense has looked like and the defense of it or of himself by the defensive coordinator is news. It would be good for them to go into Arizona and come up with a tighter, that one-third of the endeavor for the Lions, as Shepard said that they're going to pull their one-third.
5: Mm-hmm.
1: It would be good if the one-third shows up here. Agreed. But longest field goal, 60. I think, let's just say 65. I'd go with multiple.
5: And the total's 54.5. It's creeping. So
1: what else?
5: It's going to be fun. More likely to combine for more yards and touchdowns, the duo of CMC and the birthday boy George Kittle, or JSN and Emmanuel Wilson, who looked great last week?
1: Oh, man. Oh, my gosh. I'll just go with the Pro Bowlers. There's two of them on okay. one side, and there's only one of them on the other.
5: Is that an indication of who you're choosing to win the
1: game? No, I don't. I mean, if I even had to go out and say the way that these games play out in the regular season, at least the last time these two teams faced each other last year, and I know it was Sam Darnold's just his first game as a quarterback there, maybe none of them will score.
5: Yeah.
1: You know? But I'll just go with McCaffrey and Kittle. What else?
5: Halfway home, more likely to be a surprise 4-1 on Monday. The Cleveland Browns or the Las Vegas Raiders.
1: Man, the Browns, oh, TJ has returned. Good to see you.
2: Hello.
1: The Browns are visiting the Jets, and the Raiders are visiting the Patriots. So this is an easy answer. I'll take the 4-1 Raiders.
5: All right. It's looking that way. Mike Vrabel announced 5 players already ruled out for the game, including 4 defensive backs.
1: What do you got?
5: Fun.
1: Who's out? All of them? All of them?
5: Christian Gonzalez, Carlton Davis, Mac Collins.
1: Is Asante Samuel walking through that door?
5: Let's hope not.
1: Is Ty Law walking through that door?
5: Ty Law, I would take.
2: Quip is finest.
5: Ty Law, I would take.
1: Yeah, I'll go Raiders.
5: Yeesh.
1: They're a better team than the Browns, I think. You know?
5: Are a better team than the
1: Jets have got to win this one. Yeah. I don't care that Breece Hall and Adonai Mitchell have been ruled out of this one too. They're home. They've just gone on this tour of the NFC North that did not go well. You know, lost all 3. Listen, the Jets are hopefully going to win at least an AFC North game, because the NFC North, they went 0-3 after beating the Titans in Week 1. What else, Chris?
5: A couple of disappointing sides of the ball here. Let's talk about these guys. More likely to be the larger sum. Colston Loveland receiving yards against Packers total rushing yards.
1: Wow, great question. I'll go Packers rushing yards. I think they've got to commit themselves and do it.
2: They haven't.
1: I understand.
5: It's been awful.
1: What they have not done.
2: Someone who had that running back.
1: But where's Colston Loveland was a surefire... He was second tight end off the board after Trey McBride.
2: You hyped him up so much. I took him early in Dillingham.
1: I hyped him up.
2: I took him early in Dillingham.
1: Who hyped him up?
2: You.
5: You've been.
2: You like he's a Michigan. Colston Loveland. You were big on Colston.
1: Well, but they haven't used him. I'm sure he's usable.
2: As an habit.
1: Don't blame him.
2: I got to blame you.
1: Hate the game.
5: Hate the game.
1: Not the players.
5: He's got 11 catches in 4 games.
2: Nuts. I picked him 3rd.
1: What else, Chris?
5: That's preposterous.
1: What else?
2: 3rd round.
5: More likely, coach taking back play calling to have a more impressive Sunday. Sean Payton or D'Amico Ryans?
1: I'll go with this, man. The way the Titans have played, unfortunately, and the way that Cam Ward is not, you know, and I totally get what Saleh is saying, and I think he does believe it, that Cam Ward is the guy of the future, and they believe in him, et cetera, and so on and so forth. But, you know, as Daniel Jeremiah said in hour number 1, there's a reason why this is a perfect time for D'Amico Ryans to take the play calling back against an offense that is being quarterbacked by somebody that is still struggling. And Sean Payton should be able to breathe more confidence into Bo Nix just by the sound of his voice, as Daniel Jeremiah, alluded to in hour 1. So I'll go Ryans, not because I don't believe in Sean Payton, but it's an easier draw for the defensive side of the ball for Houston.
5: That's fair.
1: What else, Chris?
5: I'm really proud of this one. More likely, same initial quarterback.
1: Oh my goodness.
5: To get their mojo back. Jalen Hurts or Justin Herbert?
2: Oh, JH.
1: JH. Are there any other JHs?
5: No, it just really worked out that they're both struggling.
1: Okay. I'll go Justin Herbert.
2: Get your mojo back. Yeah, baby.
5: Yeah, baby.
1: Jim Harbaugh, can he also be a JH?
5: Jim Harbaugh,
2: he's
5: yeah.
2: He's part of the
1: John Harbaugh.
5: Yeah, he needs to get there.
1: Okay.
5: John, I think, is
1: his mojo's right there.
5: Now. Yeah. Jim, not so much.
1: Dude. Jalen Hurts' right side of the offensive line, as he knows it, is gone. The running back is dinged. The wide receiver one is dinged in New England. Wide receiver two, that's now wide receiver one, is dinged in Philadelphia. Tight end one is dinged.
6: Oof.
1: Yeah. You know, they, I mean,
5: have one
1: the green dot linebacker is dinged. I mean, good Lord. And the Jaguars. Oh, my goodness. I'm waking up for that on NFL Network. Please tune in. My God. My God. What else, Chris?
6: What time you got to be in for?
1: I don't even want to say the words and the numbers.
5: Justin Herbert? You're going with Justin Herbert?
1: Yeah, it's what I said.
5: Yeah. All right, last one. Future Hall of Fame running. This is going to be a fun game. Sunday Night Football. More likely, future Hall of Fame running back.
1: You're putting Bijan in the Hall? Are you doing that right now with this? Did you really just say these words?
6: Over Frank Gore?
1: This guy.
5: Bijan Robinson guy, is so much better than Frank Gore. Bijan is so much better than Frank Gore.
1: I see that ring on your left hand, but so you're really that Gore. Deep in the tank. call Bijan. I called Derrick Henry a Hall of Fame rusher when he had 8,000 yards or 7,000 yards, and you're like, get out of here.
6: I don't recall.
1: So you're already doing that for Bijan?
6: Well, the writing's on the wall. Look,
5: I am calling my shot. Bijan Robinson will make the Hall of Fame.
6: I agree with you on that. It's going to. Just stay healthy.
1: Okay. Okay.
6: It's easy. Don't get hurt playing football.
1: The reason why that you're looping
5: Bijan Robinson has more memorable moments this year in four games than Frank Gore in his entire career.
1: The pushback you gave me when I called Derrick Henry a Hall of Fame running back.
6: Call it like
1: both of you.
6: You?
1: Both of you.
6: I don't think it was that
1: much. You too, sir. You too.
6: Both.
1: Also,
6: I don't remember this. You're
1: Bijan. I'll take Bijan.
5: After all of that,
1: yes,
5: Bijan Robinson.
1: Yes. After all of that,
6: but by the way, is he going?
5: You think
6: to the
5: Bijan
6: hall?
5: Makes the hall?
6: Is he going to the hall?
1: I'm not.
6: Say it.
5: Come on, just say it.
6: Sure. Yeah. You're putting.
1: I mean, he's on a path. He's on a track.
6: I can't believe
5: which
6: you
5: is exactly what you said about Derrick Henry.
1: No, I didn't.
5: He was on a path.
1: I said he was in.
5: No. You said he was on a path.
6: So you don't think? Here's the headline: Rich Eisen doesn't think Bijan Robinson.
1: No, I don't say that. I say Frank Gore's a Hall of Famer too.
5: Stop it.
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8: 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Okay, I don't think I've ever said this before, but I'm wondering if Pope Leo thinks the White Sox should start going with an opener. It ain't working out anymore.
9: Nope.
8: Worked in Cleveland, didn't work in Chicago. I texted the group after Jose Ramirez went yard.
9: Which chat is this?
8: It's the baseball chat baseball I created chat, outside of the guillotine chat that you're back in. I didn't put you in the baseball one, but I texted the group. I'm like, is Jose Ramirez the greatest 5'9 player in any sport ever? And Sarah wrote back, what about soccer? And I looked up, Messi's 5'7. So that's the end of that.
9: But he's not 5'9.
8: I guess 5'9 and under is what I was saying.
9: Oh, yeah, yeah.
8: This guy's 34.
9: He is,
8: and he's as good as he's ever been.
9: He is the best player in Major League Baseball that no one knows about, talks about, pays any attention to.
8: And would you call him? Listen, you and everyone out there in Ohio that listens to us right now, certainly in the Cleveland area, you want to chime in. Is he top five greatest Cleveland athlete ever? What he's done?
9: Ooh. Jim Brown 1, LeBron 2, if you want to flip-flop, fine.
8: You've got other, you know, I know Bernie Kosar is up there, whatever, but.
9: Mark Price.
8: Good Lord. He's incredible.
9: Albert Bell.
8: That two-run shot last night.
9: Dude, he's so clutch.
8: To put them up, and obviously they went back down again.
9: That game was wild.
8: It was.

0: But then a six-run sixth put it out of reach. It was over. There was a couple of white-knuckle moments in the ninth.
1: Well, having to bring in Gavin Williams to close it out is not ideal for Cleveland.
0: Hey, listen, it is going to be a game five. It'll be in Cleveland. Let's see what happens. Anything can happen because the road team has won all four games of the first five here.
1: Yep.
0: And so if the White Sox advance, once again, these people who go to these games in the south side of Chicago, 1906 was the last time they could close out a playoff series at home. So they won't be able to close this one out at home. They just would love to see more baseball against the Rays, who I think would have, without a doubt, the advantage over both of these teams. Mm-hmm. But that was incredible. Jose Ramirez is, you're right, the best baseball player no one talks about.
1: Yeah.
0: He's unreal. And you're just wondering, where does the power come from that little guy?
1: I don't know, man.
0: I understand that sounds disrespectful.
2: But you don't mean it in a disrespectful way, so.
0: No, only when I refer to Jose Altuve that way. That's totally disrespectful. Yeah. But
2: he's amazing, though.
0: I know that.
2: Look.
0: How tall is he? How tall is Altuve?
2: He's 5'7", right?
1: He's 5'6".
0: Jeez, so he's...
2: I looked up some of the best 5'9" athletes ever.
0: And?
2: Ben Hogan.
0: Okay.
2: Joe Morgan.
0: Joe Morgan.
2: Tyron Matthew, the Honey Badger. Wes Welker. Steve Smith Sr. Calvin Murphy.
0: Well, I'm going to stop talking about height if Steve Smith Sr. is involved. I don't want any piece of that.
1: Yeah, we don't need him. We don't need that.
0: But, I mean, kudos to the Guardians.
3: I saw.
0: He said that to Breer.
1: He did.
2: Wait a minute, that was to Breer?
0: Yes, sir.
1: Breer was interviewing as they were walking off the field.
0: Yeah, for NFL Network. Yeah.
1: We forgot that.
0: 5-9, Jose Ramirez has the Guardians one game away, like the White Sox, from the ALCS. Michael Douglas in studio coming up.
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8: 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Oh, sure. Scientists say solar storms mess with satellites? Right when I'm a... Bill Belichick? Forget it. 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
2: It is your boy Theo Dorsey. This is Theoretically Speaking. October the 9th, 2026, a feel-good football Friday right here in the heart of downtown City Place, West Palm Beach. As I come to you from the Evan Cohen Studios, my guy Colin Russo on the other side of the glass on the ones and twos, coming off a night where there were a couple of primetime games, a couple of huge performances. We had all penciled in the Cowboys for a win on Amazon Prime Video because, well, of course, their struggling defense can bounce back against an undrafted free agent. But of course, Dak Prescott, CeeDee Lamb, and none other than the crash out himself, George Pickens, would be able to score more than the Buccaneers' middling offense with a guy with his in his second ever start on a short week. On the road at Jerry World, of course.
11: Wasn't even drafted.
2: The Cowboys. Yeah, undrafted. Undrafted rookie. Of course it was all going to work out. But it didn't. And also, yeah, the White Sox felt the wrath that was Jose Ramirez as they extend the ALDS. Yet another game, a winner take all, which will be tomorrow night. Wish it was tonight, but tomorrow night. And that'll be in the midst of also some big games as well. But, fun night for sports last night. Very fun night. Exhilarating if you're a fan of the Guardians, like our guy Mike Rizzo. If you're a fan of the Tampa Bay Buccaneers, your first win of the season. We get to it all on a feel-good football Friday. Our guy, Mel Sir Louis Jacques from ESPN, going to talk to us about some Dolphins-Bengals, which will be this weekend. Fans trying to sneak a win, their first win. Maybe they're inspired by the Buccaneers to get their first win of the season this weekend as well. And then, of course, we have to revisit the expert survivor pick that Tina and I did. And she's actually out today. She's not here for the happy hour. But we both were wise enough to not go with them boys. But I have to give y'all an update from our survivor pool because there were many who weren't. Colin, on the other side of the glass on the ones and twos. How did that shake out in the ALDS? I did not, I'll be honest, did not have that on the TV screen last night. I was locked in on Thursday Night Football and spending some time with the fam, but was there any doubt? Was there ever a doubt?
3: It was a very, very good game. Yeah, yeah. There was doubt. You know, Chicago had two quick get-ahead leads, but multiple lead changes, about four different lead changes back and forth until about the fifth, sixth inning. And then Cleveland sort of started piling it on, a huge sixth inning to kind of put a cap on it. Now, there was a lot of pressure in the last inning, in the ninth inning, where the two lead men get on, no outs. So men on first and second for the White Sox, down five. The tying run was, you know, they ended up getting bases loaded to the point where the Guardians, their game five starter, their second or first, depends who you ask, best pitcher is Gavin Williams. He's supposed to start in game five.
2: Yeah.
3: They brought him in relief to pitch in the ninth inning.
2: Needed him.
3: I didn't think so, but they brought him in, and that's a risk. He's going to start anyway in game five. He did 21 pitches. It's not terrible, or 18 pitches, whatever it is. Not terrible. It was a bullpen day. He was supposed to pitch anyway, but usually that stuff doesn't really work out if you're looking for a big-time start from him 2 days after the fact.
2: Yeah.
3: But Cleveland, it's about surviving advance, and they did. Chicago gave him plenty to worry about. They cannot score with runners in scoring position. Cleveland's defense has been very clutch, and now you got a game five, so at least we got one. One game five. Very happy about that. But that Dallas game was one of the more godforsaken games I've ever watched in my entire life.
2: Funniest part about the Buccaneers win last night was didn't seem like they really wanted to with the decision that Todd Bowles made last night. I'm all for the aggressive plays and the aggressive moves from head coaches in football. I'll talk about how much I love it from Ben Johnson as a offensive play caller with the Bears and even Dan Campbell with the Lions. I'll talk about how much I love it from Brian Flores. With this blitzing defense, Mike McDonald, the way that he makes offenses react to what he does on the defensive side, I love it. I love the aggression. I love playing offense or being on the offensive no matter what side of the ball you're on. Last night, Buccaneers knocking on the door, fourth and goal from the one. You're up by two scores. You're up 14. You kick a field goal. It's a three-possession game. It's pretty much all said and done and over with. A little under 9 minutes to go. That decision... And it has to fall back on Todd Bowles. That decision itself should have cost him the game.
3: Yeah, you get too cute.
2: Should have cost him the game.
3: I didn't know what you're getting cute for. Three possessions is what you're looking
2: for.
3: He
2: won a stop. It felt like it wasn't enough for the Buccaneers to win. And I've been in this position. Trust me. Sometimes it's not enough just to win. I love to rub people's face in it, you know, especially like fantasy football. I love for people to hear about it all along the way. So I understand wanting the style points on primetime. I mean, think about it. The Buccaneers have had a dismal season. It's been ugly. You lose your starting quarterback after 2 weeks. He wasn't good in the first 2 weeks anyway after a long contract dispute. Your defense has been porous if you're Todd Bowles. Now you're out here in Jerry World. Everybody's picking the Cowboys to win. They're looking to dance on your grave on Thursday Night Football, and you're winning, and you're doing it with a Kansas Jayhawk quarterback of all schools to be a UDFA out of. And maybe for him, he had that much faith in his offense. Maybe he had that much faith in Sean Tucker to punch it in from one. And I could see it's a 50-50. It's like a coin flip play there. But the flip side of that, like the downside to getting stuffed there and having a guy in Dak Prescott who you know can drive the field well, go 99 yards on you and then have a chance to get the ball back and do it again, the downside of it is way too pricey. Not worth the risk. It was a foolish move. They deserve to lose that game, but the Dallas Cowboys would not be outdone. They would not be outdone. 24-16, the win last night from the Tampa Bay Buccaneers. First win of the year and the first time since the 70s that the Dallas Cowboys had a home loss to a team that was 0-4 or worse. So not a happy day for the folks out in Dallas. They dropped a 2-3. And yesterday, Colin, we were talking about, you know, this NFC East. It's wide open. It's wide open. Who's going to jump and take it? Is it going to be the Philadelphia Eagles who are in a fire sale right now, it feels like? Can it be the New York Giants who are 3-1 and somehow in the lead in that division? Or is it going to be the Dallas Cowboys who last night had a chance to put their foot on the throat, on the neck of a coaching staff, front office, and just overall team in general that feels directionless and also on the precipice of losing their jobs and their spots? And they did the opposite. Now they're 2-3. Now the Washington Commanders, who I said yesterday, I like value-wise. to have a good shot to win the NFC East. They got Jaden Daniels coming back. And, you know, you got beat by Jalen Daniels last night. Now Jalen Daniels is coming back, or Jaden Daniels is coming back for the Close Washington enough. Commanders. Yep. That's going to give me all year.
3: That's why it got me yesterday.
2: Yeah. And now you're in for a real treat, because if there's one thing that can re-energize a bunch, Jalen Daniels is coming back, or Jaden Daniels is coming back for the Close Washington enough. Commanders. Yep. That's going to give me all year.
3: That's why it got me yesterday.
2: Yeah.

0: Philadelphia is going to limp their way to that spot. You know, that's going to be a 9-8 Philadelphia team, and that's what's going to happen. We're not giving enough credit to the Giants, but that Giant, unless J.J. McCarthy can come in and win a couple games, I mean, I'm not there yet. I mean, I can be convinced.
1: Why does everybody keep saying we're not giving enough credit to the Giants? What are the Giants doing?
0: You just don't trust the most important position on the field. That's the bottom line. Jameis is a roller coaster, to say the least.
1: Yeah.
0: And J.J. McCarthy is what? Who knows? So that's the just a tough gauge to put together. Bottom line, what the Cowboys did, and you're right, that not kicking the field goal was brutal. I actually thought when the Cowboys marched down the field with about 5 minutes to go and they scored, then going for two. First of all, Prescott had an opportunity to get the 2-point conversion. He missed the throw.
1: Yeah.
0: I don't know why teams do that. I don't know why. Because you're sacrificing momentum. If you score, get the extra point, you still got momentum. You score, miss the extra point, you're sacrificing a little bit of mojo heading into the next drive. Now, they ended up getting the ball back, and they ended up going down the field. But they had no chance to win the game. And I'm not saying you need to win the game, but don't you want that option to be for the end of the game rather than before?
1: The only reason why I like I'm a fan of it, and it's an analytics play. If you look at the analytics of it all, it's like a 53% versus like 47 or something like that. You go for it, down 14 when you score a touchdown. Whatever, right? You're flipping a coin at the end of the day. What I don't like about them going for it in that spot is I would have felt better if they were the kind of team that was more threatening in that short yardage type situation. Like if I have a team that has maybe a more mobile quarterback, like Lamar Jackson, Josh Allen.
0: The Chiefs are great at that. The Chiefs can run the football. Yeah. They got very savvy 2-yard gain plays.
1: Yeah. The Dallas Cowboys have not been that, especially under Dak Prescott.
0: They've always been a chunk play team.
1: Yeah, so I was like, when they lined up for it, I was like, oh, this is going to go horrendously. And he had to play. You're right. If he would have lofted it, a little bit more air under it.
0: He had him.
1: He would have been able to score that in the back of the end zone. But that's why they make the plays. That's why those guys on the other side of the ball get paid the big bucks as well. And as much as we want to clown on the Cowboys today, I do have to say, the Buccaneers, the fight that they showed on both sides of the ball, Jalen Daniels, that opening drive, 8-for-8, marched his way down the field.
0: They figured him out towards the second half of the game.
1: Yeah, of course. When the first, the scripted drive is always going to be.
0: Well, the Cowboys did that too. The Cowboys moonwalked down the field first drive of the game.
1: Yeah. And crazy stat they showed on Prime Video last night. That was the longest drive that the Buccaneers have had since 2007, time lengthwise. A little bit over 10 minutes.
0: That first touchdown drive?
1: That first touchdown drive.
0: Wow.
1: They have not had a drive over 10 minutes and I think 17 seconds since 2007.
0: That's including 3 years of Brady.
1: Yeah. That's kind of crazy. That's actually a crazy stat. And part of that is they were scoring touchdowns probably a little too quick with Tom Brady for that stat to hit. But also for you to have 3 years of Brady, these glory years, if you will, of Baker Mayfield, you even had some Jameis Winston years in there, and then not have a drive of longer than 10 minutes is pretty impressive. But more impressive, the fact that this offensive staff, that again, everybody's been out on this whole staff. Like, I've seen people in the national media who rarely call for jobs talking about how Todd Bowles is a dead man walking, and the offensive coordinator, Zach Robinson, is, a failure everywhere he goes, from last year with the Atlanta Falcons to now with the Buccaneers, if you see them sputtering. They had every reason to come out there flat on a short week, roll over, and let the Cowboys have their little homecoming parade and Jerry Rowe. They did the exact opposite, man. I come out of this one thoroughly impressed with the Buccaneers, but then also it reminds us that while the NFC East is up for the taking, you should not have any overwhelming amount of faith or confidence and trust in any of those teams.
0: I don't know who I'd lean right now.
1: Crapshoot.
0: I'd probably lean Philadelphia to limp there.
1: See, the problem with Philly, though, is I am like 4 games into a season, 4 weeks into a season, I can never feel like certain about a team that loses 2 starting offensive linemen. You have your veteran running back now with soft tissue injuries in Saquon Barkley, which it's a bad sign to have your veteran running back on the mend in general, but soft tissue injuries tend to linger throughout a season. Your star receiver in A.J. Brown is in, New England, hurt. Devonta Smith, who was your starting receiver, I think he's beat up. He's had a hamstring as well.
0: Yeah, he didn't play last week.
1: Your first round pick in Mekhi Lemon
0: has not played great.
1: Seems like a lemon so far, at least producing like a lemon. and your second round pick, another

0: pass catcher, the tight end out of Vanderbilt. Well, I forget the guy's name. He's been a healthy scratch all year.
1: Yeah.
0: A tight end out of Vanderbilt. And you're starting tight end in Dallas Goedert, hurt as he always is at some point.
1: 40-year-old Zach Ertz.
0: Zach, you're bringing, yeah. Nothing about the Eagles front right now, about what they have, speaks any kind of confidence, especially the fact that they're selling players for 2028 picks. If you're confident, and maybe we'll open up the Baptist Health Hotlines, 888-760-3776. If there's any team in the NFC East that you're confident in for the rest of the season that can win this division, please tell me why. Because I have absolutely no, like, confidence, faith in anybody. And that's kind of what pivots me to the Washington Commanders, because at least I've seen them do it before. And if Jaden Daniels is healthy, and if there isn't an extra injury risk now that he's coming back from this dislocated elbow, and he's focused and he has that chip on his shoulder, let's not forget what kind of offseason he had, right? Like, he's been, you know, he was disowned by Arizona State when he transferred to LSU.
1: Yeah, the last thing he wants, he just wants to play the ball.
0: He wants to play. He's so focused on playing and on being productive. And a good season can wash away all the misery of what this offseason was, where he became a meme and the butt of all jokes. I just feel like if there's any team that's going to rise from the ashes of the NFC East, give me the Washington Commanders. We'll see how they do this weekend, but then next week they get the New York Giants, which will be obviously a good showcase. They have the Giants this weekend.
1: Mm-hmm.
0: Giants and Commanders is this weekend at 1:00. So again, that'll be a good showcase. That's first place versus last place technically in that division. And I do think the Commanders come out winners in that one.
1: And the Eagles have the Cowboys next week, I believe.
0: Yeah.
1: So the Panthers and the Cowboys, one of the two.
0: We're going to learn a lot about all of these teams in the NFC East. But what I will say is, impressed by the Buccaneers last night. Secondly, Jalen Daniels, you know, Baker Mayfield. I don't know if you know the RDC skit where they're talking about the backup quarterbacks. Started quarterback on the sideline watching the backup hoop. At first he's cheering for him. He's like, yeah. Yeah, that's what I'm talking about. Yeah. And you hear people talking about, man, he kind of cold. He better than the starter. Slow down. That's going to be Baker Mayfield over these next couple of weeks if Jalen Daniels continues to operate that offense in an efficient way. But most importantly, the main point I have from this game, this was the worst loss of the NFL season so far.
1: I almost agree with you. I'm close.
0: This is it. To me, this is it. Primetime loss, a UDFA in Jalen Daniels, who made your defense look miserable. And Christian Parker.
1: Eagles losing to the Bears. The Bears are good, but, you know, Eagles losing to them was not good either.
0: That was a weird one. But then again, Case Keenum is a veteran. We've seen him play. You know, he's a backup that, like,
1: Jalen Daniels
0: looked like a veteran coming in.
1: The Packers getting destroyed by the Falcons, who were 0-2, and their home opener was rough.
0: At least it was to Michael Penix Jr., who wasn't Cooper Rush, and who also was a guy that has won football games before.
1: Played well.
0: So, this right here, though, this is the second start for Jalen Daniels, so you can't say we didn't have tape on him. You knew that he was going to be a guy that was mobile, wanted to escape the pocket, not a guy that's going to push it deep down the field a lot, so you know, you feel like it's a... I thought this would have been one of those games where the Cowboys get their juice back on defense, where they turn them over a few times. Instead, it was Dak Prescott with two interceptions. Now, you know.
1: Not totally his fault.
0: It wasn't his fault. I'm just saying.
1: He led them down the field. Jake Ferguson, he put the ball right between his hands, and it flew through his hands and hit his face mask and flew into, I think it was Alex Anzalone's hands. That was a joke.
0: How do you, knowing the Buccaneers were going to lean on the run game, let Bucky Irvin go for 21 carries, 165 on the ground? And a undrafted free, you know how hard it is to even start an NFL game as a quarterback that was undrafted in your rookie season?
1: You didn't even get any snaps.
0: Right. And how here he is on primetime television in your crib, marching it down the field left and right on you and converting in big spots. I think it was the third down conversions that really were the icing on the cake for me. It's the most embarrassing loss this season. It is clearly the worst loss for me for any NFL team this season, and the Cowboys should be ashamed of themselves, man. Like, I know they had that incident in the tunnel where it was a staffer, I believe.
1: Yeah, it was some guy who works for the building
0: probably
1: or the Cowboys.
0: Yeah.
1: And Dak's walking by. He goes, the guy says just out loud to himself, embarrassing. And Dak turns around like expecting the guy to apologize. The guy goes, "You heard me."
0: Like, also, yeah, for Dak Prescott.
1: And that's I like Dak. I like
0: get it.
1: Dak.
0: No,

0: And I get it in that spot. You're like, yo, who the hell are you? But for you to do the look back to try to intimidate.
1: Yeah, so he could get an apology. The guy's like.
0: But then also. But then he had to do a double take look back because he didn't get the apology or the walk back. I was like, it looked kind of weak. Yeah, I know he didn't like that got caught on camera, but it was embarrassing. It was embarrassing last night. And for the Buccaneers, it's going to be one of those wins that we look back on this year and we're like, oh, remember that time? Remember that time on primetime? You had a Jayhawk absolutely making Christian Walker's, or what's his name? Christian Parker's defense.
1: Christian Parker's defense, yeah.
0: Look miserable. And I do say, I'll say this too, and it's my last point on this game until maybe even later on, is maybe we walk back the Ronnie Lott comps for Caleb Downs.
1: It's a little early. I mean, granted, you know, you have one guy playing with 10 guys who don't know how to play.
0: Yeah, and it wasn't that he was bad. I'm just saying, like, let's just give it some time before we give those compares. It's five games
1: in. The thing about Dallas, yes, the defense is obviously terrible. We know this. But the offense chooses its moments erratically. The offense will start hot, and then you will not hear from them for 2.5 quarters. And then they will come out in the last three drives of the game and all of a sudden look like the greatest show on turf.
0: Like,
1: they do it every single game.
0: Why they wait till 5 minutes left in the game to start hitting the slant routes and then it's the George
1: and
0: Pickens?
1: They're moonwalking down the field. They are sleepwalking down the field.
0: So weird.
1: In the last 8 minutes of the game, they did it against Baltimore. They did it last week against the Texans. They did it. They even did it yesterday. They went down the field two straight times, flying down the field.
0: Yeah, it's puzzling. It's puzzling. It's almost like they need some sense of urgency in order to be operable. But the Cowboys, you know, Pickens finished with 9 catches, 130 yards, and a touchdown. CeeDee Lamb went out in this game and came back. He only had 2 catches for 9 yards after that historic day last weekend.
1: Yeah, Prescott finds his guy for the night, and that's it. Forget everybody else.
0: He locks in. He absolutely locks in. But yeah, the Cowboys, they're going to have to find a way to bounce back. You look ahead at their schedule, like you said, they've got some winnable games, but tough games indeed. You're at the Packers next week.
1: Sunday Night Football. But the bottom line is you don't trust them in any game they play.
0: Exactly. So that's the entire NFC East. That's my point with all of this. I don't trust none of them. And if there was one team that we would have assumed that we would have been able to trust, it would have been the Dallas Cowboys, but absolutely not. They're at the Packers, at the Eagles, then they're home to the Cardinals. And at the Colts, we'll learn a lot about if that defense can get it together over the next few weeks. Them Cowboys, like I said, man, everything is bigger in Texas, including the disappointment, including the embarrassing. And that was by far the worst loss of the NFL season. I do want to give y'all an update here. We had the poll of the week presented by the Palm Beach County Supervisor of Elections. And we put it out there yesterday because of Aaron Judge not being able to secure a ring, right? Age 34, 10 seasons with the New York Yankees, and he's in the midst of the second longest drought in Yankees history when it comes to not winning a championship, 17 straight years. Question was, can Aaron Judge be an all-time great Yankee if he never wins a ring? Well, that sparked a different question, though, that we put out there on social media. Which sport do stars' championships, their rings, matter the least? Because if you think about it, in baseball, a lot of times we're always going to think of Mike Trout as an all-time great, despite him never being a champion. In hockey right now, Connor McDavid gets a pass because of what we see him do on the ice. Now, there's still an expectation for him to win one, but that's not going to block him from the Hall of Fame. We're not going to think of him as like the Karl Malone, if you will, the way we look at him in the NBA.
1: Basketball, absolutely. If you don't have a title, you're going to be...
0: It means nothing. Yeah.
1: Hear me. You're going to get a lot of heat for it if you're a great, great player. And football depends on the position.
0: So we put the poll out there. Which sport do stars' championships matter the least? And NHL... was number one with 38% of the vote. Hockey, they say, matters the least. How many championships you got? Next is football, actually, at 31%. I think that's factoring in the fact that if we're not just talking quarterbacks. We're talking about football players in general.
1: Yeah, okay.
0: Bijan Robinson doesn't need a ring to become a Hall of Fame.
1: I mean, I disagree with that. I would say that I would put this higher because...
0: Barry Sanders is not an all-time great running back?
1: No, I'm not saying about the running back specifically. I'm just talking about that there are positions where it matters a whole lot. I would put baseball higher than football here.
0: Major League Baseball... in third place at 23%. I would have thought Major League Baseball was going to be first place.
1: I would have thought so too.
0: And last place is the NBA with 8%. I'd love to know who the person or two or three that voted the NBA in.
1: Yeah, all the greats in hockey have won one. So, or at least a lot of them.
0: Yeah.
1: Right? I'm talking about all-time great players. You know, Messier. And, Gordie Howe. Or Howe. You're talking about Gretzky.
0: The great one.
1: Ovechkin, Crosby.
0: But Connor McDavid has?
1: Yeah, right. And he's in the prime of his career, and that's a problem, and they're going to figure that out. But, yeah.
0: Those are the results, though, from your Vote Palm Beach poll of the week. And the people have spoken. So, apparently, the NHL. Hey, no pressure, Connor. You got time. Nobody's going to hold that against you. What we will hold against you is not being informed here, as it is election season. It is election season. And as you know, you can all go to the Palm Beach County Supervisor of Elections for all of your information. All of the information you need this election season, the Palm Beach County Supervisor of Election has it all on votepalmbeach.gov. For your trusted election information, the deadlines, and the personalized voter resources from the Palm Beach County Supervisor of Elections, get the facts this election season and do so at votepalmbeach.gov. The people have spoken. Marcel Louis-Jacques joins us here on the other side. He's going to join us on the Baptist Health Hotline. We're talking some Dolphins this weekend. Later on, I'm going to give y'all my must-watch game of the weekend, my hate-watch game of the weekend, and my guilty pleasure watch of the weekend. And just let's just say, because of survivor pool purposes, I'll be hate-watching the Bengals, which means I'm pulling for them fins. We'll talk with Marcel next on the other side and see if I have any shot of eliminating more of my pool. That's Colin. I'm Theo. We're Theoretically Speaking on ESPN 106.3.
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3: Man, I was just at the PGA Duffy's this morning, this afternoon. That's why I was running a little bit tardy here. Colin, catching up with Tracy and Viviana, kicking it with Dom and Steph here from the team, and cracked open. The waitress came over. Hey, what would y'all like? And I was cracking open the menu, acting like, it was a little bit of a pump fake because I knew exactly what I wanted, especially around lunchtime. Can't do a full burger. I got a lot of things to do this afternoon. 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Boom. 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Our game is always on. His game is always on. He is Marcel Louis-Jacques. He will be covering those Dolphins and Bengals this weekend. And you're sporting the other form of football. Well, what jersey is this, Marcel?
4: I was about to say, this is the Japan Away World Cup kit from this year.
3: Okay.
4: I got a few new shirts this summer, right? I think I've been well documented on my financial struggles with battling football kit addiction. But This one, I think, is going to go down. This is going to stand the test of time. This one is the, I can't wait to give this to my child, 20 years down the line, 15, whatever, however long it's going to be.
3: Yeah.
4: But we're going to take care of this. I try not to wear it when I know I'm going to be doing a lot of sweating and built-in, odors and whatever. I want it pristine for as long as possible because the thing is hard. I actually, when I was in, I wore it in New York this summer. And we're getting a drink, and somebody asked me, the person serving asked, like, "So are you like are you Japanese? Like, are you from Japan? Can I just wear the shirt, please?"
3: Yeah, like, come on, man, come on. Do I look Japanese?
4: What are you talking about?
3: Yeah,
4: like, well, the conflict in her face, man, was like, "Oh my god, I couldn't understand if you just liked the shirt or if you were from. What's the matter to you? Put the fries in the bag."
3: Look, hey, Rui Hachimura, you never know. You never know, right?
4: Zion Suzuki.
3: There you go.
4: Like,
3: you never know.
4: Come on now.
3: It's the same thing with that as it is with the baseball caps, with brothers. This is one of those two America things though, where if you see a brother in a baseball cap, do not assume that brother is a fan of said team. He might have just liked the color wave. It might have matched the outfit.

0: the shoes. The latest victim, quote unquote, of that would be Woody March with the Houston Texans. He was in the Texans locker room during the playoffs a couple of weeks ago wearing a Seattle Mariners hat. And of course, the beat writers pick up on that. They're like, whoa, Woody, what is this? He's like, what is what? I like the two. Like, what do you want me to do? I like the colors. I didn't know nothing about that. Divisional rival to who? So just be aware, people. Be aware.
1: That one's tough. That's a tough one to explain away.
0: But
1: here, he might be on his own there.
0: But here's the issue. Here's what I will say. Woody Marks is went to college at USC. I'm not sure where he's actually from, but went to college at USC. He's in his second year playing for the Houston Texans as a running back. And to be fair to him, it's not like these baseball rivalries like that, these divisional rivalries, are as regional. You know what I'm saying? Like, it's not like Seattle's a next-door neighbor. It wouldn't be like a Houston Rockets player wearing a Dallas Cowboys hat. So I got to give him some kind of – if you're not paying attention to baseball, you're not going to automatically know the Astros and the Mariners are rivals. Come on.
1: Giving him a little grace there, I guess. So, like, I'm of the idea that you kind of have to ingratiate yourself into whatever city you are playing in or working in or whatever. So that, I don't know. I think that one's a little tougher. I think that one's a little tougher, but, you know, where do we draw the line?
0: Says the man wearing a Japanese jersey who is from the USA. All right. You know what I'm saying?
1: Hey, you didn't see me wearing the Belgium kit. I'm not out here wearing the England or the Mexico kit.
0: Yeah.
1: Like, these are our real sports rivals.
0: Yeah.
1: Japan, I don't know. The thing just hard, bro. Like, it is what it is.
0: Marcel Louis-Jacques joining us here on a football Friday, on a feel-good Friday, ahead of a weekend where the Miami Dolphins, currently winless, are playing host to the Cincinnati Bengals, who might be starless at the Rock. What's the latest? What's the latest on whether or not Ja'Marr Chase, T. Higgins will be suiting up with the Bengals come Sunday?
1: Yeah, I don't think T. Higgins is still practicing. Ja'Marr Chase returned to practice yesterday, limited fashion. He is in concussion protocol. This is one of those, though, where gamesmanship starts to kind of creep into play. It's a little easier to game the system as a quarterback in concussion protocol than as a receiver, because that last step before full clearance is non-contact football activity. So basically you wear the red shirt, or maybe it's orange. I don't know what color their non-contact shirt is
0: in
1: Cincinnati, because it's a little close to orange.
0: Yeah, probably got to go with like green or something like that. It's one of those eyeball ones, but I never thought about that.
1: Like blue or something like way out of the color scheme. But I think he is starting to trend a little more toward playing than T. Higgins is. But either way, you know, speaking about that Bengals offense today, Jeff Hafley said, like, it's more than just the big name receivers. Like, he loved Mike Gesicki. He likes Sample. He likes Chase Brown a lot. He said Chase Brown might be one of those, like, unheralded guys in the NFL. Most unheralded running backs in the NFL. Runs hard, runs violent, protects well. But he had similar praise for Jordan Addison, and they did a pretty good job of keeping Jordan Addison under wraps last week. So maybe this is Hafley speak. Anytime he brings it up, anytime he over compliments a player, maybe that means he's got a plan to stop them. But either way, I think it bodes well toward a potential snap of the losing streak if Chase and Higgins are not on the field. We can't deny that.
0: And the other side of that is Caleb Douglas, who we talked about in the offseason. Caleb Douglas, third round pick for the Dolphins, wide receiver one entering week one of the regular season. He was working out this offseason with those guys, with Ja'Marr Chase and T. Higgins. We talked about that here on Theoretically Speaking, how he found, or that friendship or that kinship was kind of born this offseason. And it spiraled into him actually being kind of a breakout rookie early on. Now, he's been kind of on the mend. Doesn't look like he's playing this Sunday. But has there been any other talk about what that relationship was and how that kind of helped prepare him for the league?
1: Man, this would be a great opportunity, right? Like, this week, to get his opinion on it. We haven't spoken to him much about it, you know, besides the fact that, oh yeah, you know, we worked out on the same field there. But like, you know, I said it back then and I'll say it now. Like, you don't take pictures with bums. You don't take pictures with guys that you think are bums if you're Ja'Marr Chase and T. Higgins. So, you know, flashing it forward toward Douglas's role with the Dolphins, man, I think they really missed that. ever since the 49ers game. This passing game has struggled over the past 2 weeks, last week, I think specifically. And some of that has to do with, yeah, the Minnesota Vikings defense. This is what they do. They pressure quarterbacks. They shrink those passing lanes, but also like guys just aren't getting open downfield for Malik. And I think Douglas gives them somebody else who can get in and out of his breaks quickly, who can break open downfield, who can create a little bit of separation. They need him back. That's wild to say for a third round rookie, right? Who has two games under his belt, really.
0: Yeah.
1: But, they need him back sooner rather than later. It's my estimate, my guess, that they did not want to put him on IR. They knew it was multiple week injury, but they didn't want to put him on injured reserve because that takes up a spot, that takes up one of your designated to return spots. They might have seen, okay, we've got the week six bye. If he misses three games, that is effectively, you know, three games plus the bye. That's kind of the same as your 4 week stint on injured reserve. So, you know, he did not necessarily, I don't know what they're going to list him at. I didn't see him running drills at practice today. I saw him outside and Halfley said he's going to run. I thought that was open to interpretation. What run meant, like, is he literally going to run or is he going to, you know, run colloquially, like get some run yeah. at practice? I think it's probably the former. So I don't necessarily expect him to play this week, but I think that week seven game against the Jets up in New Jersey, I think that's a more realistic target.
0: At Marcel_LJ on socials, Marcel Louis-Jacques joining us here from ESPN's NFL Nation. He covers the Dolphins. He'll be there at The Rock to see whether or not we have a Caleb Douglas appearance. And if the other star receivers on the other side will be there as well. What do you think, though, about Caleb Douglas? Like, was that game one real? Are we talking about a guy who, though he was a third-round pick, could be a mainstay in this wide receiver room for the Miami Dolphins in the future?
1: I think he's got an opportunity this year to build toward that, right? He was really the only person who could get open in week one against the Raiders. You saw that consistently. Week two, San Francisco had a little bit better of a plan for him. He was very quiet that game, and I think he had a focus drop as well, which is, you know, been one of the biggest critiques against him entering the league. But he's got the size, you know, he's got the length and the height. He's not the biggest, you know, in terms of just body mass guy on the field, but he's a rookie and you'd be shocked at what a year in an NFL weight training program can do for you. They like him a lot. Like, there's no doubt. Chris Bell as well. The thing is, though, Chris Bell is getting these rookie moments out the way right now.
0: Yeah.
1: He's getting the field awareness, the urgency in when you're running your pre-snap motion. Like, he's learning that right now. And so for Caleb Douglas, getting those reps mentally is great, but there's nothing that can really replace the physical reps that you're getting, especially like if he's drafted to a team that had a deeper wide receiver room, like he's probably not going to be afforded the opportunities on the field that he gets being drafted to a team like the Miami Dolphins. So it's tough to lose him for these three games. Like, forget the team success. Like, that's, we're talking about personal development. It's tough to lose him for these three, possibly now, three games.
0: Yeah.
1: But, again, they love him. They think the sky's the limit for him. I don't know if it stops them from taking a Jeremiah Smith, but that is a conversation we can unravel down the line.
0: That's what I was going to ask you, though. Like, and I know it's early, and maybe this is a better question for 10 weeks in, but are they closer to feeling like they're good at receiver or good at quarterback? Because that's where every fan is mocking them. You're either, as a fan of the Dolphins, your fingers crossed for Jeremiah Smith, or your fingers crossed for insert QB's names here, Arch Manning or whoever the heck you're into right now. Are they closer to feeling good at quarterback or wide receiver 4 weeks in now? Or neither?
1: Wow. I think they're probably maybe closer to being okay at quarterback than at receiver. But that is a real pick your poison, rock in a hard place. Like, that's not easy to say. Yeah. Cause right now, these guys are still learning how to play receiver. So like, it's hard to say. In week 10 or so, and I asked this to Apley last week, like, did we know that the growing pains are going to happen? We all expect this, but at what point do you say like, okay, no more rookie leniency? Like, you don't get that anymore. Like, you're a pro at this point. We expect you to produce like a professional football player. And, you know, I don't think that we're at that point quite yet. We are a quarter of the way into the season. That's something that, week 8, week 9 comes around. That's when I'm looking at them a little more critically and saying like, okay, you're 2 months into the season now. You know how this works. Like, we need to start seeing some pop. We need to start seeing some flash and some consistency, not just pops and flashes, but some consistency. So, you know, they've got some time, but like I said, I'd rather take a receiver right now than a quarterback. And that's mostly, I'm not crazy about this quarterback class at 1 right now. I'm not crazy about it, but you know, there's still a lot of evals to be done, a lot of work to be done in that regard.
0: 47% of my survivor pool had the Cowboys last night in Thursday Night Football. So I am a happy man because I did not. Was that the worst loss so far of any NFL team this season, man?
1: Yeah, that one's tough because not only are the Bucs 0-4, I think they're a better team than 0-4 suggests, but it's the undrafted rookie on the road. Like, I know Dallas's defense has been just historically bad to start the season. But this was like a different beast. Like, the one thing you can't allow them to do in that scenario, you can't allow the Buccaneers to do is run the ball effectively. And they ran the hell out of the ball last night with Bucky Irvin. I know this as somebody who played against Bucky Irvin last night. They ran the hell out of the ball. That makes life so much easier on a quarterback, so much easier on a rookie like Jalen Daniels. Dak, I can't even blame him. For something like, it was a goofball interception, his first one. The second one, okay, he threw it, you know, 142 miles per hour, but like, this is the league, man. And Jake Ferguson is paid. He is on a big contract for a tight end. He's one of the higher paid tight ends in the league. You expect these guys to make that grab. So that's unfortunate. Then like, comedy of errors, right? The fumble on the kick return too. Like, it looked sloppy. I understand why the employee said what he said, like felt how he felt. Let me be clear. I understand why he felt how he felt. Saying it out loud is crazy. Not standing on it is crazier. And then talking about, well, he heard me after he walked away. Like, that's 3 strikes, brother. You don't have a job today. I think I'm pretty sure about that. You know, cause he pointed him out afterwards. Dak knew who said it.
0: Yeah. Well, here's the thing. Either he doesn't have a job today or he got promoted, because I think Jeremy went up here with me. Small chance.
1: Like, I just wonder, like, did they schedule an apology for between the guy and Dak? Like, can he explain it? Can he do this?
0: It was embarrassing. It was embarrassing. He wasn't wrong.
1: Yeah, he's not wrong. It's just saying it out loud. Yeah. Like being in the tunnel, man, is not like that's safe. Like, one of those where they walk in and through. Minnesota had that. Where, like, from their locker room, I wish I took the video. I told myself to in real time, but they walk through a club, like through a field level club.
0: Yeah.
1: It's like barred off, but there's a whole pathway that leads onto the field. Those aren't cheap. Underground at the stadium, right?
0: That's true.
1: Like, you either need to be working or you pay an astronomical amount of money for a club level ticket. You know what I'm saying? Man, those aren't cheap. You usually have to know somebody or you have to pay way out of pocket for these tickets. So, like, I understood for an employee to say that, man, like, as somebody who is married to somebody who used to work for the organization, they don't play about that.
0: Okay.
1: They don't play about that.
0: That's true.
1: So if he was a Cowboys employee, he is a former Cowboys employee. I'm willing to bet.
0: I forgot. Yeah. Hey, and look, and she knows more than others that, yeah, they, and that's a tight knit organization too. That Jerry Jones and them run, the Jones family. All right, so what do you have for your must-watch game this weekend, college or NFL? I'm going to be hate-watching the Bengals this weekend because...
1: Watch Alabama-Georgia if it actually happens. We don't know with this weather.
0: Yeah.
1: I'm excited to see Oregon-UCLA. UCLA is one of those, like, sneaky good teams to start the season, 4-0 now. Nico Amaliava playing like a, you know, kind of playing up to his high school rating.
0: Jerry Jones felt similarly. You saw him walking out of the box after the interception. Jerry felt similarly embarrassed. So there's a chance that he's kindred spirits with him. Like, hey, buddy, you get it.
1: Ranking at this point, Oregon's obviously going to be starting Dylan Raiola. So like a lot of people questioned

0: Raiola transferring to Oregon, especially with all his starting experience at Nebraska.
1: Of course, you know, my survivor pool, I need to pull through here. What's your must-watch game, though, that you're going to be locked in on?
0: So I'm really excited. Obviously, I think a lot of people want to. They figured, hey, man, you can get a bag and go start somewhere. You don't have to be this backup. I thought it was very self-aware of him to say, like, I am willing to sit. I'm willing to sit and wait and learn and bide my time. He looked pretty damn good against USC a couple weeks ago. I'm excited to see if UCLA's start is for real. And, you know, I'm an Arizona State guy. I'm a big Pac-10, Pac-12 guy. So this is shades of the OG Pac-10 here. I'm always going to love those. So yeah, if Georgia Bama goes on, that's your nightcap. But at 3:30, why don't you go ahead and watch UCLA Oregon?
1: I was hoping as I sifted through the pages of the Protect College Sports Act that somewhere in there will be a revival of the Pac-10/Pac-12. Nothing of the sort, Marcel. They ain't got our back.
0: Nah, man. Those were the days. Pac-10 after dark, Pac-12 Ooh. After dark. Those were, those were lovely, man. Although, look, I tried to watch the Devils last weekend. I didn't try. I did, unfortunately. And they got tapped out by Baylor. And, That was one of those losses where you wonder, like, do I like college football? Do I enjoy this? Is this for me? And, yeah, it is. I'll be back. They got Hawaii this week, I'm pretty sure. I'll be sat.
1: On the road?
0: We're gonna see.
1: On the road or, at the crib?
0: That much, I don't know. I saw a tweet talking about, we're on island time. So, like, maybe.
1: Yeah.
0: Maybe.
1: At least it'll be a fun trip.
0: It don't
1: trip.
0: Matter. They play them on the moon in Montana and Hawaii and Puerto Rico. I don't care where you play them. You better beat Hawaii.
1: you
0: have to be able to beat Hawaii.
1: You got
0: to
1: get I'm that one done. Yeah, I'm about to say, you got to get I'm that out. One done. And it's a justifiable out on the season if not. Marcel, man, appreciate the time. Good luck with those fans this weekend. And again, I'm hoping that they finish the rest of my survivor pool so I can, like, rest happily these next few weeks as the NFL goes on, man. Thanks for the time.
0: No doubt, man. Thanks for having me.
1: That is our guy, Marcel Louis-Jacques, with ESPN's NFL Nation, covering the Miami Dolphins also well, and you can catch all of his work on ESPN.com via the ESPN app, or of course through his socials at Marcel_LJ. And yes, the Japanese jersey he had there. Pretty fire kid. Not mad at it. What was the worst loss of any football team? I'll open it up to college football as well. I'll open it up to college football. Worst loss of the season so far. And how is it not what happened with the Dallas Cowboys? Jalen Daniels, former Kansas Jayhawk, undrafted free agent in the place of Baker Mayfield, steps in with a team that was desolate of hope and got a win on the road on Thursday Night Football. First undrafted free agent to do so as a rookie since 1987 against those Cowboys. And on top of that, it wasn't that he just got the win. He wasn't carried to the victory. That's the most promising part of this. Now, the other side of that win for the Buccaneers, too, is if you're a person that had faith in the New York Giants operation because of what you saw them do in week one, you might start second-guessing, okay, I thought I was 100% confident in what Jackson Dart's going to be. Not saying that he ain't. I'm just saying the Dallas Cowboys don't seem to be the ultimate test for competence from quarterbacks. They've gotten absolutely pierced through the first 5 weeks of the season, including last night. But that was the most embarrassing. That was the worst loss of the season. If you have a better one, let us know here on the Baptist Health Hotline, 888-760-3776. 888-760-3776. 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
17: Good people. It is your boy Theo Dorsey. This right here is Theoretically Speaking. We are into the happy hour. The happy hour. No Tina today, though. No Tina today. Early weekend. 3-day weekend for Tina Costanza Espresso Martinez. She'll be back with us on Monday for Monday midterms. Your boy Kyle Russo is on the other side of the glass on the ones and twos. He's excited for another game of the ALDS. I'm not excited with the positioning of it Saturday night. Simultaneous with Bama, Georgia, if that game does happen. But hey, maybe if not, you get a sweet treat for those college football fans who want to get locked in. Also, not so excited. Actually, probably the opposite. I don't know what word you would use in its stead. Maybe miserable, maybe devastated. Dallas Cowboys fans who, the only thing that makes me sad about when the Cowboys lose, I have this one buddy, one of my groomsmen, one of my best friends, roommate back in college, Caleb, who from Dallas, Oak Cliff, South Dallas. And every time the Cowboys win, Caleb will post this really fun meme video on his Instagram of this Cowboys fan celebrating, doing like the two-step and dancing and jigging. It's great. It's fun. And in the background, you'll hear the Weedham Boys playing. And I generally like to see that. It's one of my wife's favorite traditions. Cowboys win. The next morning, we'll see that that meme posted from my guy, Caleb. And sadly for him, I'm sure he had it queued up. I bet you he had it scheduled. If you could schedule Instagram story posts, my boy Caleb probably had that thing scheduled, locked and loaded to go because maybe he had to wake up early. You know, he's a big-time lawyer out there in D.C. He's got a lot of things going these days. Maybe he had to get up early in the morning to prep some stuff. Probably had it scheduled, had to cancel that, though. Had to cancel that because them Cowboys canceled Christmas with that dismal display on both sides of the ball. The terrible Jake Ferguson drop that turned into an interception into the game, but then also defensively letting Bucky Irving get off on you and letting a undrafted rookie quarterback only 6 incompletions, 19 for 25, and just having his way up and down the field. So embarrassing stuff from the Cowboys, and most importantly, I didn't get a chance to see the meme. That makes me a sad guy here, Colin. Last night, though, in the midst of the struggles of the Cowboys, was the resilience of the Cleveland Guardians. And they earn our EDS Air Conditioning and Plumbing coolest moment of the week.
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19: 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EDS is yes.
17: All right. When his team needed the most, Jose Ramirez steps up to the plate and delivers in a decisive, actually in a season-defining game 4.
20: Ramirez, deep drive, right field, way back, and gone! Jose Ramirez, when they needed him most! A 2-run go-ahead homer for the Guardians. In a game where they need to save their...
17: A 2-run homer, 3 driven in later, and the Cleveland Guardians go on to beat the Chicago White Sox 9-5, extending the ALDS to a winner-take-all game 5 tomorrow night. That is your coolest moment of the week. A guy who has heralded themselves, or at least fancied himself a hero, for multiple times in the postseason, doing it again for the Gardos on the big stage. And I will say, I thought the White Sox were moving on. They went up 2-0. Nothing against our guy, Mike Rizzo's squad, but I

0: do have a lot of family that's from the south side of Chicago. And I know a lot of White Sox fans that have been starving, desperate, absolutely yearning for some postseason success, especially given the last few years that they've been through. So I was kind of hoping the White Sox would pull through. But now they're going to have to do it in a winner-take-all game tomorrow. That's your EDS Air Conditioning and Plumbing coolest moment of the week. And Colin, for you, who do you have now with the momentum all the way on the side of the Guardians? Who do you have in game five?
1: I'm still going to go with the White Sox. It's weird. Every road team has won the game so far this series. I know the Guardians have all the momentum in the world. I know Rizzo's not going to like to hear this. I'm still going to take the Chicago White Sox. I like a little bit of mojo juice. This is a team that has had essentially no success for 100 years. Sign me up. I'm into the White Sox, who have been hitting the ball well every single game this series for the most part. Can they string together a decent day's pitching? They're going to have a day off. The pitching needs to be on point. They need to steal a couple innings. And if they can get away from this, they got a bullpen. They got a good bullpen. They have no starters. If they can figure that out, I think it's just, for me, a lot more fun than Guardians Rays. Guardians Rays, oh my God, lullaby. White Sox, who have won a playoff series in 2 years out of 108.
0: Crazy.
1: Sign me up for that. That's going to be America's team. So I'm rooting for that.
0: Their championship year, and then this is for Cleveland. They're looking to be the first club to come back from a 2-0 deficit in the best of five since the Yankees did it in 2017, and that was against Cleveland. So they're hoping to not be on the other side of that this time, or they're hoping to be on the other side of that this time, but also the winning side. The winning side. So we'll see how that shapes out.
1: And at least we got a game five. You know, we don't. Last year we had a 2 game 5s. Hopefully, getting one, we got to say thank you.
0: Yeah, that's fine. I did wish that it lined up on a Friday night. It feels like
1: the NL. If the NL series went five, it would have been tonight.
0: Ah,
1: so they got burned there because it was supposed to be Dodgers and. Or it was supposed to be the Dodgers series or the Brewers series. Yeah. Neither of the two went five.
0: Both of those are sweeped or
1: It was win four on both.
0: Yeah.
1: Win and four on both. And did you see that the Dodgers and the Brewers, they have game one on Sunday. Game two, it's in Milwaukee. But since the Dodgers and L.A. market, of course, the Bills play the Rams on Monday Night Football. They're playing that game at 5 p.m. or 5 p.m. Really? Eastern time, 4 p.m. Eastern time, Central time. And 2 p.m. Pacific time on Monday.
0: In L.A.?
1: No, it's in Milwaukee. Airing at 2 p.m. Now, it's Columbus Day. I don't know. I know federal workers get that off. I don't think many more. But, oh, my God. That is a rough time to schedule a game.
0: That's tough. That's actually tough. But then again, it is. L.A. is big on baseball. I don't think they'll have any problem with viewership on their end. LA's big on baseball. They're big on the Dodgers. And, of course, they're in the midst of what they hope to be a three-peat. So it might not hurt that much. But I always think about this for baseball and for the WNBA. It kind of sucks that, especially in modern day where football is just king everywhere, you have these long-standing regular seasons with all of these storylines and narratives and teams and fans are riled up and you get the national public involved and it all is happening during the summer where nothing else is going down. And then the climax of your seasons, the epitome of where the joy should come, happens in October where there's 30,000 other things going on, including the heat of the NFL and college football seasons. Like, how many eyes are you actually getting on the WNBA finals this year, you know, or any year? I know baseball is traditionally in this spot and they're going to do well with or without the viewership of the casual fan that's going to be watching football
1: a
0: anyways.
1: Game or two a series they get hurt because they usually have to have a game on Sunday. They'll try to avoid it if they can, and sometimes you have to deal with Bills Rams on Monday night.
0: Yeah, but again, my thing is baseball can survive it. I am curious how much longer the WNBA is going to allow their season to stretch into October. For their finals.
1: It was pushed this year because of the World Cup too, correct? Or not the World Cup, the FIBA.
0: Yeah, FIBA pushed it a little bit, but it still usually ends in about October, like right around this time. Usually the playoffs start mid-September-ish, I want to say.
1: It's not good scheduling.
0: Why? Just, you got to figure out a way. And I know the issue is always going to be college basketball ends, you know, in March/April.
1: And they don't want a whole off season. I honestly think they should

0: back off of basketball season. Basketball season is a winter sport. Always has been.
1: You think they should go aligned with it?
0: I think so, in some capacity. Maybe not the whole thing. They don't want a whole off season. I honestly think they should piggyback off of basketball season. Basketball season is a winter sport. Always has been.
1: You think they should go aligned with it?
0: I think so, in some capacity. Maybe not the whole thing.
1: The issue is, I guess you're right. You could do that because that's what the men's college basketball does. The issue is they want it to be a summer sport.

0: what's the biggest thing that draws the casual fans to sports? It's either the championship round of your sporting events, or it's there's nothing else on, and I am a guy that loves to put money on sporting events, so I'm tapped in. That's how you get them in the summer, and you lose them all in the fall when you're having your championship. So I'm just saying, there's not a fix out there right now. I just hate it for both sports that the when excitement should be at its highest, you get a bit of a tick down. Speaking of a bit of a tick down, you saw the news there with Lamar Jackson.
1: Not going to play.
0: Out. Lamar Jackson out.
1: Is Atlanta going to go 3-0 here in their last 3 weeks with Penix? I'd bet Atlanta right now.
0: No, like Tyler. Now, to be fair, Tyler Huntley's a good backup.
1: Yeah, he's fine.
0: And he's generally best in that first backup spot. Like in the first game, you know, with Lamar out, he's usually at his best, at his peak. And then it starts to tail off a little bit. So the Ravens can still win on Sunday Night Football. I just hate this for the primetime slates of the past like few weeks. Like we've had some not intentionally miserable matchups here and there just based off of backup quarterbacks and or teams that should have been good but are no longer good. And now Falcons, Ravens, which would have been electric to have Michael Penix versus Lamar Jackson. Now we're getting Huntley versus Michael Penix. And still going to be watching. Lose a little bit of luster there for the Ravens. And for Lamar, it was the ankle? Yes, the ankle.
1: Yeah, and another thing to add on, that Falcons-Saint game on Monday did about $11 million, which is really, it sounds good, but it's not. It's a pretty staggeringly bad rating for Monday Night Football. It just goes to show that, you know, Falcons-Saints doesn't sell that much, doesn't draw that well for a TV audience.
0: Well, yeah, it's also, the issue with Falcons-Saints is super regional.
1: Super regional.
0: Super duper. It's almost like it's like a college football regional. And the NFL is the brand is usually bigger than that. I'm surprised that was a primetime game in general. Weird pick for a primetime game. But like you were saying, there's a chance they did that to make way for baseball.
1: For they usually baseball. Don't make way, but they'll do it to, they want to use their great bullets and great opportune times. You're probably right.
0: There's no way that they thought Chuck V. Penix was going to be good. And it was better than it probably they would have ever imagined. But there's no way that they would have thought before the season.
1: You're not wrong.
0: We got to get this.
1: You are not wrong. I agree. I don't know what their thought process behind that. They probably want a couple divisional games. If they're going to get bad teams, they're going to make it a divisional game. But, yeah, not good.
0: Yeah. Yeah. We'll end up seeing.
1: Yeah, you got Falcons-Ravens this Sunday with Tyler Huntley.
0: Yeah.
1: Oh, God.
0: Yeah. Yeah, Monday night you'll get a good one. And this Thursday night, the primetime slate this weekend ended up being a bit more of a drag than they would have intended to. As you got the undrafted free agent actually making it happen in Jalen Daniels. I felt like a UDFA this morning, Colin. I felt in my now 3 months and some change of parenthood, for the first time I had to debut something that I knew like might come, but don't think I was quite ready for it. Had a meeting at Roger Dean Chevrolet Stadium this morning around 10 a.m. To catch up with the good folks here in the fall as we get ready for a spring. And hopefully, fingers crossed, we get ready for some baseball. Hopefully that work stoppage doesn't become an issue here. This morning, though, the wife and I, due to scheduling conflicts and due to the fact that we have no family here in South Florida, no babysitter here for Young Cash, we had to decide who he was going to roll with to work. Either her, she had a big meeting at the museum, or myself, who was going to the ballpark. And I ended up drawing, call a short in the stick. Not necessarily flipped the coin. We weighed out the pros and cons of it all. My meeting, I knew it could be, you know, more intimate, 3 or 4 people, more chill environment, catching up, talking about the past season. You know, the Jupiter Hammerheads won the Florida State League Championship. Second one in 3 years. Shout out to the Hammerheads doing your thing. We know that Roger Dean right now, home of the Palm Beach Cardinals, their alter ego, the Palm Beach Iguanas, the Frozen Iguanas, they're up for a big time award in a minor league baseball right now. We'll find out if they won that award on Tuesday. Like a fan vote on who had the best alter ego all throughout minor league baseball. And if y'all don't know about the Frozen Iguanas, y'all got to go check out that gear. It's this perfect blend of teal and green. It plays on the

0: fact that when it gets cold out here in South Florida, the frozen iguanas drop from the trees. And I love the alter ego of that thing. If you haven't checked it out, go check it out. Shout out Abby and Mike, who hooked up my son, actually, with a little frozen iguanas t-shirt.
1: Oh, they had one for his size. Wow.
0: Yeah. They went in the team store. They just revamped the entire team store there at the Dean. And it's huge. It's air conditioning. It is perfect. And, they had a little baby section in there as well that wasn't necessarily his size. It was 6 months. But that's better. Because we're backloaded on clothes that we have to get him into that he's about to grow out of. So he'll be able to grow into his frozen iguanas t-shirt. But most importantly, I brought him on a meeting. Successful venture. Had some hiccups along the way en route to the meeting. You know, it was one point when I was driving down the highway trying to make sure I got there on time. He's cutting up in the backseat crying. I'm trying to keep my eyes on the road, left hand on the steering wheel, my right hand. I got a pacifier in my hand, trying to play pin the tail on the donkey to get him to
1: the hell
0: to
1: are you?
0: You know what I'm saying? I was moonlighting as a single pops. You know what I'm saying? I was seeing what it felt like to be the parent carrying all of the burden. And I will tell you right now, Colin, I don't envy it. I'll tell you right now, is the biggest thing that I learned in all of this, and God bless her, I have a sister who raised both my niece and my nephew, mostly on her own there. Godspeed, like, God bless the parents that do it by themselves, because doing it together with my wife has been the ultimate haul. Not that cash is a big problem, but geez, they give you all kind of complexities on the mornings, days, and nights. I don't know how they do it when it's a solo parent, man. Shout out to all of y'all out there that have. I'm thoroughly impressed. I struggled with an hour and a half of just going to Roger Dean Chevrolet Stadium, getting them out the car, putting them in the car seat, walking through the parking garage, getting to the meeting. Had to feed them mid meeting. Had a little.
1: What are you going to say? You got to feed the kids.
0: One second.
1: I got to feed the baby.
0: One second. Had to feed them mid meeting.
1: You had to?
0: Oh, I don't think I had to. He wasn't going to give me a choice there.
1: He was crying?
0: He was there. Yeah, he was crying. Interrupted the meeting a little crying.
1: So he cries, then you're like, I got to feed you.
0: I got to get him right. I knew it was coming, but hell of a venture there, successful venture there. And then afterward, mind you this, afterward, there was a chance he was going to have to come to Duffy's with me. We went and chopped it at Duffy's as well with the team. But I ended up meeting my wife in the Duffy's parking lot and doing the handoff because I did not want to. I could no longer do it alone. So shout out to the support system. Shout out to him having a mom that can hold it down as well, because that right there would have been a little bit more stressful. Trying to get through back-to-back ones with him. But his debut time at a ballpark. And you know what? We brought him up there to the concourse. And, you know, at Roger Dean, a lot of good viewing areas. And they were on the field. There was a perfect game tournament being played. He watched his first ever RBI double. Saw a run get scored. So another first for young Cash here as he knocks those things out. Good luck charm for whatever that Midwest team was that was down for the perfect game tournament at Roger Dean Chevrolet Stadium. Shout out to the fellas that are getting it in. We're talking earlier about what happened on Thursday night football, on Thursday night football last night. The Cowboys falling to the Buccaneers, falling to an undrafted free agent in Jalen Daniels. Was that the worst loss of the NFL season? We're going to get to that. We'll go to the Baptist Health Hotlines and see what the worst loss of the season was to y'all. But first, we go to the Baptist Health Hotlines for Dord. Dord in Palm Beach Gardens. Dord joins us here on Theoretically Speaking. And Dord, Colin said you got some baby talk.
2: Hey, Theo, yeah, this is actually Cord, C-O-R-D. Sorry,
0: C-O-R-D.
2: I've been mispronounced.
0: Come on, Colin. Got me looking like an idiot. Yeah,
1: I double-checked. I thought I heard Dord.
0: What the hell is Dord? Core, what up, man?
2: The single parent thing, I can't imagine. I got a 10-month-old. It is such a battle. But you're doing it right. I get it. Me and my wife do the same thing, split all the time. And you just always feel like you're behind. But I promise you it'll get better and better. It's just it's a battle, man. They're a blessing, but it's always a struggle.
0: Core, like, that's the main thing. I'm like, where do people not only find the energy, but also the time and also the answers when they're by themselves? We're together and we feel like we're operating at 50%. So you and the wife have found a thing that's working so far. 10 months in, you're feeling better about the situation.
2: Oh, yeah. Nanny. That'll be the number one thing I'll say. It'll help you more than anything. And I get it. Some people are opposed to it, but it's helpful. We both run our own business. I'm a general contractor in the area. She does public relations.

0: weekends, and we are we're both running on, you know, 60 hours a week working and, and trying to raise a 10-month-old. It's tough, but, I mean, it's a blessing. It's amazing. It's the best thing you'll do.
1: Court, I appreciate you. I agree with you. It is the most rewarding thing that I have done. Is it the best? That's to be determined. We'll see how he ends up faring. But I appreciate your kind words there, and makes me feel better about how we're trying to operate right now. Appreciate the call. Hey, Colin, I ain't gonna lie, man. It is absolutely something else. Especially just given the fact that there's little things that always pop up that I didn't estimate. Like, even as I was doing the thing there at Roger Dean, after we got done with the meeting, we were walking cash around, we were posing, doing pictures, did a little picture with the Palm Beach Cardinal. We did a little picture next to the pillar where we have our ESPN radio signage. That's the one I think I dropped in the show chat. Then I brought him up there to go watch a little baseball, and I'm having a good time holding him, watching some baseball. I'm cheering. Oh yeah, we're doing good. And then I look over at him and I realize, wait a second. He's a little over 3 months. The sun is beaming here in South Florida. I don't have a fan attached to my shoulder, you know, blowing on him, so he's not really catching much of a breeze. He might be sitting here overheating right now. Like, I might be, I'm thinking I'm being dad of the year, bringing him out to the ballpark. I might be, you know, in handcuffs in a few minutes here if I don't get going.
2: Leave a kid in a hot car, but you're bringing him to a, you know, suspect father brings kid to a baseball game. And
1: well, in South Florida in mid-afternoon, you can find yourself in that situation. So
2: I saw that picture of Cash, and I'll tell you this too: a good head of hair already.
1: Full head of hair.
2: Is that early? Is that early?
1: It is, absolutely. That's one of the first things people ask.
2: I was like, this guy's got a full head of hair. He was born like 2 weeks ago.
1: And it's kind of matted down. If you pull it out, it's like his hair is like probably up to like 6 inches. If you pull the hair out, it is a lot.
2: Wait, he needs a haircut. He's 3 months old.
1: I need to know, and to the parents out there, maybe Cord knows, not Dord, but Cord, and maybe there's somebody else out there. 888-760-3776. How soon is too soon to do the haircut?
2: I say you let it go.
1: It used to be a year. People used to say you give him a haircut at 1 year.
2: Yeah, let him go a year. But he's going to have an afro.
1: He's going to have an afro. I want to at least give him a shape up.
2: You know, he's going to have an afro.
1: Yeah. He's gonna have a lot.
2: I think you should do that. That's actually fun.
1: I want to give him the shape up. He got to get a good edge up. You know what I'm saying?
2: Can't be like a box cut, like in the 90s. You know what I'm talking about?
1: No, they're not that. Not a high top fade. I'm not talking.
2: Get him a
1: kid and play. I don't have a kid and play, you know. The Fresh Prince of Bel Air. But no, I actually rocked that back in the day. I actually rocked the box cut for a little while.
2: What year? How old are you?
1: I did it a bunch of different times. I did it probably at like 6 or 7 years old. Did it again in my like early teens. Did the frohawk at one point. My favorite look of all time was when I just grew my afro all the way out. I looked like Afro Thunder.
2: How long was that grow out period? A year?
1: Oh, like a couple years.
2: Yeah.
1: Like two, maybe 3 years. And I ended up, funny story, the reason I actually ended up cutting my afro eventually was my younger brother, Zeke, former intern Zeke, when he was born. So I guess I had it, he's like 9 years younger than me. So I was about 10 years old when he was born. When he started to get about 2 or 3 years old, and I was about 13, he had, you know, kids, they have this incredible grip, incredibly strong grip. And anytime I would pick him up, carry him, do anything with him, he would reach up and snatch a big piece of my afro and grip it, and he would not let go. And at one point, he brought me to my knees in tears. Because I couldn't hurt him. You know, my mom would, I'm not going to hit him. I'm not going to hit the look. He's like 2, 3 years old. At one point, I'm like 13. I'm on my knees in tears. I can't get him to let go of my afro. He's tugging at it. He's messing with me. And that was the day I said, you know what? This is over with. I gotta do the big
2: show. Never did it again.
1: I ended up bringing it back when I was like in college. But yeah, never to that length. So intern Zeke, you screwed me on that one. You absolutely screwed me on that one. The Baptist Health Hotline is still open, 888-760-3776. Worst loss of the season, was it not the Cowboys last night? Joining us on the Baptist Health Hotline here in the happy hour, Joe is in Jupiter. Joe, yesterday we joked with you saying, oh, we could chalk this one up. The Cowboys got it. What the hell happened, man?
3: It's definitely, they're not worth the airtime, honestly, to even talk about, especially when you bring up something way more important than kids. But I will get to them real quick. I just don't want to waste much of my time talking about this worthless Cowboy team that I have right now. But I will tell you, you handled it well. I've been through three boys and now a 15-year-old daughter. My two boys are 22-ish and 23, and then 17, and then she's just turned 15. And it's going to get better, but and like the last caller, they are such a blessing. They love us to death. Sometimes you get you, they're not going to, you're not going to think they do sometimes. And I'm sure you've got family, you know. My daughter, I picked her up today, you know, and she loves me to death, especially when she wants something. I pick her up, how was your day? Fine, bye. Can I hear him, you know, like, she's like, I don't want to talk right now. You know, and you know that, you know what 15-year-old daughters go through. It's about that time, you know, that kind of stuff.
1: Yeah.
3: So you're going to get all kinds of that. At least with boys, you don't got to worry about that. And then speaking with the kids real quick, you're familiar with the Cat's Eye Center, right? The Kaseya Center.
1: Oh, yeah, yeah, Kaseya Center, for sure.
3: Well, I'm thinking, speaking of going, taking kids to something you've never done before, my wife and me and my son and my daughter, who loves Cat's Eye, which is a worldwide, huge, popular worldwide girl band, all over the world. They're playing at the Kaseya Center Tuesday night, and we're taking the family there. Hey. And I haven't been to a concert since I was a teenager, and I hear it's going to be magical because the place, I've never been there, but I hear the sound is incredible. We're in the front row of the third level, so there's going to be in front of us. My question, I guess, is instead of wasting time with this worthless Cowboy team, how good seats do you think I have on the front row of the third level, and if you've ever sat there? And what are we expecting? Because we're valet parking. We got a hotel Tuesday night afterwards. So what am I looking at there?
1: I will say this, Tua. I'm glad you got the parking situated, because valet parking is better than any parking I've ever done at the Kaseya Center, either covering the game or going to it. I've always either done Bayside parking, which takes hours to get out of after Heat games.
3: Yeah.
1: Or I have just Bright Line to the game, which is way easier. You jump off the Bright Line, you walk there. It's a 10-minute walk at best. Those seats, though, Joe. I mean, you go. They might hand you the guitar. You know what I'm saying? They might hand you up close and personal.
3: What do you mean? Oh yeah, yeah,
1: yeah. But
3: trust me, this is 3 months ago. I did my research.
1: Yeah.
3: And then I'd recently, 3 days ago, changed the parking from parking pass to valet because I realized it's like about a half a mile walk, and if it's raining, we're screwed.
1: Smart man.
3: More valet parking for a few more dollars, right up 100 feet from the front door. It looks beautiful, and it's I hear the sound is incredible. And so, yeah, just in case we don't talk again, I wanted to chat with you before Tuesday because we will. And I'll touch base on how it goes.
1: Cause, yeah,
3: I mean, it's got to be a good venue. I know that's where the Heat play, so you know that's got to be good, right?
1: Do me a favor and take a picture outside of the Dwayne Wade statue, not the Dwayne Wade, the Dwayne Wade, because everybody say it don't look like him. Snap one up for us.
3: Where's that at? Is it near the front?
1: Right out front.
3: Be dropped wherever. Okay.
1: It's right out front.
3: I'll do that.
1: It's right out front,
3: I'll
1: Joe.
3: You or yeah, yeah, okay.
1: Yeah, man, you know how to get to us.
3: Talk Cowboys, but what's that?
1: I say you know how to get to us, and yes, don't worry about your Cowboys. It's okay. The NFC East is still wide open. So though I have the Commanders winning it, it's anybody's ball game, Joe. Y'all are still okay.
3: I heard you talking about that. I know. You know, it's just thanks for the therapy. I do this every year, about seven days a year, all the way back from Josh to Ken and even Evan. You know.
1: Yeah,
3: y'all are great. Love y'all. As you know.
1: Much love, Joe. Appreciate the call.
3: Quick question: are you're answering the calls and mid sentence talking to Theo? That's pretty damn impressive, right there, man.
1: Don't give him too much credit for that.
2: You know what,
1: no, Joe?
2: You know what? It's about time somebody said it.
1: Get gone, Joe. Don't give him.
2: I appreciate it, Joe.
3: You and then he says, "Hey, Joe," and then goes right back to you. That's pretty talented. As I already knew y'all were. Y'all have a great day.
1: Thank you, Joe. Thank you, Joe.
2: Yeah, about time somebody said it. Thank you, Joe. I appreciate it. I'm kidding.
4: What?
2: That's our guy.
1: So what? He just congratulated you for it's like, Jalen Daniels. Man, you're handing the ball off.
2: One caller removed from me not figuring out this guy's name. Dord? And I'm like, D-O-R-D. He goes, yep. And I guess he misheard me. But.
1: You're producing. That's what producers do, you know?
2: Yeah, I'm trying.
1: This guy, Colin, the producing prodigy. Appreciate the call, Joe. Appreciate the kind words as well. I'll give you my must watch, my hate watch, and my guilty pleasure for this weekend that you need to be tapped in on the other side. That is Colin Russo. He's killing it as a producer right now, making it shake, taking calls, and giving takes. It's your boy Theo Dorsey. We are Theoretically Speaking in the Happy Hour on ESPN 106.3.
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1: Rest in peace to Mike Ditka, the ball coach from the Chicago Bears. Didn't know this about him. First tight end inducted into the Pro Football Hall of Fame. We learned that Ditka died at the age of 86. His family announced that today. Clearly one of the, think about figures in football, guys whose faces are synonymous with franchises, characters who are kind of bigger than life. Mike Ditka was that and more. And in what I would call the resurrection of the Chicago Bears here under Ben Johnson, they still haven't done enough yet, but clearly they've never been more optimistic, more confident about their future and present than the Chicago Bears are right now as a fan base and as an operation. This is one of those years where Bears fans are all the way locked in and hopeful. And Ditka represents the last time they actually had that level of resilience, that level of really ball coach that actually people all knew and loved. Like, Ben Johnson is becoming a personality that Chicagoans are really attaching themselves to. And no coach galvanized that city like Ditka did. Course with the
2: underrated actor too. You ever see Kicking and Beer. Screaming?
1: No.
2: With Will Ferrell? Dude, he's great in that movie.
1: Yeah.
2: Mike Ditka. Oh, he's so funny.
1: I can see that. He's a great character.
2: Oh,
1: he's a great
2: very character. Funny. It's about soccer coaching. Dude. Oh, it's one of Will Ferrell's best movies, and Ditka's hysterical in it.
1: Theatrical dude. When I was playing another youth football story here, for my Green Bay Packers, one of the coaches on our youth football coaching staff was a part of that 84 Bears? 85 Bears team, this, the defense. He was part of that defense.
2: Oh, really? What was his name?
1: I do not remember his name.
2: Right.
1: Which is crazy and also sad. But I was like,
2: was he a good player or a rotational player?
1: Don't know.
2: Yeah.
1: So he probably was a rotational guy. Clearly he wasn't one of the stars, but he would always tell us that was his thing. Number one, he would say he hated the colors we played in because we played for the Rangers/Packers. We were yellow and green. But number two, he would always tell us, like, when we were cutting up, not getting right, he would always remind us, like, yo, I was part of the 85 Bears team. Part of the 85 Bears. Best defense ever. You know? And we were like, yeah, I was 7 years old. I had no clue what to do with talk about. Took his word for it.
2: He was telling the truth.
1: I didn't have an almanac. I didn't have an encyclopedia to go to. I was like, all right, cool, man. That's cool. 85 Bears. But yeah, so I was touched by somebody that was touched by Mike Ditka as a kid. And better for it. Better for it.
2: A historic figure in Bears history and football history, redefined a lot of positions, including the tight end.
1: Yeah.
2: A great personality, always was around football, lived a good life, 86 years of age. A legendary figure for NFL history. It's a terrible loss.
1: Terrible. Terrible loss
3: hey,
1: there.
3: Hey, Cullinan, man.
1: Guys, I'm going to tell you all this right now. In the Dorsey abode, we got some of the best water around. 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
1: Get taken care of. The good people at Culligan. Are you at your high school game day today, right? Here,
2: I'll
1: on
2: be
1: the radio?
2: Here for high school game day.
1: Yep, yep.
2: As in the studio.
1: Game of the week is tonight.
2: Shamadon Madonna and Cardinal Newman.
1: Rematch of the state championship game, and it'll be right there at Cardinal Newman. So we'll have the live broadcast here on ESPN 106.3. We'll also have the live highlights on YouTube. Also, for me, I'm going down for another state championship team. I'm going to check out the West Boca Raton Bulls.

0: they are, it's funny, I talked to Coach Potts, a few weeks back at this point, and there's a new open division in Florida high school football. Open division means the top eight schools in the state, no matter classification, they're all going to duke it out in a, not round robin, but pool play style tournament for a champion that is crowned outside of their classification. If you're good enough, you'll make that and you don't get to be in your own classification. He told me back then, a third straight state title for West Boca, not enough. Their goal, their eyes, their plans, everything is sought after going out and winning the actual open championship for the first time here in the FHSAA. And a win tonight and winning out through the season would help bolster that ranking so they're able to do so. So I'm excited for the Friday Night Lights and the Friday Night Football tonight. I was really, really hoping, as I see my guy Mike Rizzo sporting his Indians gear, I was really hoping that if we did have a Game 5 there in baseball, it would have landed on a night like Friday night. So after that, I can tune into some ball, not have to choose between college football and
1: Florida State tonight. Florida State, Louisville. No, don't do that. No, don't do that.
0: Doing it.
1: Team plays with guts. Can you give him a little credit?
0: No, I love Mike Norvell. I think they should bring him back another year.
1: You're saying that facetiously.
0: No, I'm not. I like Mark. I'm a Norvell fan. I think he's a great man and a good coach.
1: They had a good win last week against Virginia.
0: It was a great win.
1: Great win.
0: I mean, Virginia doesn't get the. Like, I mean,
1: they don't get, I mean, getting punked. I mean, listen, maybe Virginia's not as good as we thought, but that's a good win.
0: Yeah.
1: And Louisville on the road. They got Miami next week. Who knows?
0: If they could be. Come on. Shit.
1: What's wrong?
0: What you said, who knows? That's what's wrong.
1: Who knows?
0: Who knows what?
1: Who knows what happens in that game?
0: The Miami Hurricanes win. I know. I'll be there. Who knows?
1: Well, you might be there, but you don't know.
0: I'm 100% confident. I'm more confident.
1: We know
0: than
1: that you'll be there. We don't know that we'll see a hurricane win.
0: There's a better chance of me not being there than there is of the Florida State Sooners for one way or the other. I will give you though my must watch, my hate watch, my must watch, and my guilty pleasures watch of the weekend. And as a fan of the Kansas City Chiefs on a bye week, as a fan of the Miami Hurricanes, also. On a bye week, both of them undefeated, the door's wide open for me. So it actually took me some time to figure out which ones I was going to nail down for these, but I have three good ones. One of them involved your Miami Dolphins. You'll find out which one they fall into on the other side. That is Colin Russo. I am Theo Dorsey, or theoretically speaking, on ESPN 106.3.
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6: Embarrassing. I do feel for Dak in that spot, because I ain't getting disrespected on the field and by my own teammate.
7: I disagree. I think that guy employers. has every right to say that.
6: No. The more I look at the video, I just was watching it back in a break. I'm like,
7: it's a free country.
6: We're not a certain level of decorum.
7: He's not saying Dak, you individually are embarrassing. He's saying team embarrassing.
6: He's like embarrassed, but you know what?
7: That's the thing. He's not. Dak, you're an idiot. He's not doing that.
6: I think people are making a lot of the "he heard me" statement. I wonder if he said that more so like bashfully and not like confidently, like, yeah, he heard me. I think he more so was like, oh, he heard me.
7: Maybe.
6: Like, kind of stunned by it. It was weird. Was that the most embarrassing loss of the season, though? It was embarrassing to that staff, or was it the most embarrassing so far of the season? 888-760-3776. The Baptist Health Hotline is open for you here on a Feel Good Football Friday on Theoretically Speaking. 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Welcome to being treated like a pro. I absolutely do like it. You know what I don't like? You know what I'm not a fan of? Commercial, you know, my TV stays kind of on daytime television these days. Daytime TV gets a lot of play in my house, especially since the newborn.
7: What, the news?
6: Been around. Sometimes news, the news will translate into daytime television, on the ABC.
7: You have a well-informed child.
6: Oh yeah, this guy's sharp. There's these commercials still that run though that will say, call now, but you have to call now. And every time I see those commercials, I'm like, it's 2026. Who's still out there falling for the fake urgency of the "you have to call now" commercials? You know, is there anybody that's sitting there looking at the life alert or the magical rubber band thing or the fix a flat, and they're like, oh, if I don't call in the next 10 minutes, there's a countdown clock on this.
7: You
6: like,
7: see a lot of those still
6: happening. That's what I'm saying. I had a feeling you weren't seeing this because you're not on the daytime television shows.
7: Yeah, I mean, for sports, here's what I'll say. sports commercials are insurance ads, the progressive guy's friend of show.
6: Yeah. Testosterone.
7: Gambling, testosterone,
6: yeah.
7: Or something like that, you know, like men's health or yeah. something. And
6: there's car commercials too. Car.
7: Yeah, there's a couple car commercials.
6: Beer commercials. Beer commercials
7: and
6: run
7: beer rare. Commercials. Those five.
6: Those are the most active ones. And then you'll get your shoe commercials, your athlete-endorsed apparel commercials.
7: Yeah, fine. Fair enough. Yeah. You'll see like the Shohei Ohtani New Balance commercial that they play 6,000 times in the baseball game.
6: Yeah.
7: But you don't see not as many athlete commercials these days.
6: Oh, now.
7: It's the gambling, men's and women's health.
6: There's a
7: beer,
6: billion gambling commercials.
7: And cars.
6: Billion gambling commercials. No call nows, though. I think it's time to retire.
7: When's the last time you saw it? It's like, there's a fan that has like a mist water attached, you know, like the handheld fans. They sell those.
6: Yeah.
7: Like, when's the last time you saw an advertisement for one of those?
6: Or you know what I've seen most recently? The big flashlight that's so powerful. It's the most powerful flashlight in the world.
7: When's the last time you used a flashlight?
6: Call now. Probably Hurricane Michael back when I was in Albany, Georgia. Lights went out for like a week.
7: It's last time. Wow. So you're in the market for a flashlight is what I'm hearing.
6: That was the last time.
7: I have a flashlight. Yeah. Flashlight is something you buy once.
6: You have to have it, yeah. You have to have one.
7: You buy it once, and that's it for the rest of your life.
6: One good flashlight.
7: I have a flashlight. I don't remember the last time I turned it on, but I do have a flashlight.
6: Yeah, because most of the time that you can use your cell phone flashlight for the miniature
7: that
6: things
7: is another
6: that you
7: point.
6: Need around
7: that's
6: the house.
7: A thing. Apple kind of buried that industry.
6: There's a flashlight salesman out there that's been struggling. Can't put foot up
7: to he's listening to the radio right now. He's like, I told you those guys at Apple.
6: Damn, Tim Cook. I haven't really. You know what? Now that I think about it. I don't think I have a flashlight in my new house. I don't think I have a flashlight here in South Florida.
7: Call now.
6: Okay. 10 minutes.
7: They got you.
6: Advertisers for me. All right, the games I'm looking forward to. For the weekend, I got my must watch, I have my hate watch, and I have my guilty pleasure. I'll start with my must watch. You'll like this one, Colin. This is right up your alley. My must watch of the weekend, 9:30 kick, London. I have to see what the new look Philadelphia Eagles look like. Sans two starting offensive linemen. And also, sans what looks like, you know, maybe your top two weapons still. And your running back and Saquon Barkley. I have to see if they're going to have a level of competence or are they going to come out flat in a London football game. On the other side of that, like, ladies and gentlemen, let's not forget the last time we saw the Jaguars in London. Travis Hunter went for 10 catches and like 140 yards. I know he's going to be playing primarily on defense like he's been doing all year long.
7: He just had his best defensive game too by a long shot.
6: Absolutely. And the guy has been looking like an all-pro corner. And now that he's focused on that side of the ball, I just want to see what he looks like on the primetime stage here again. And I'm curious if this wouldn't be the game where Liam Cohen dials one or two things up to him. You know, just keeping my eye on that game. It'll be very interesting. Number two things are the Eagles going to come out flat and look like they're mailing the season in because it looks like their front office is alluding to them potentially tanking. And are the Jaguars going to be the fierce cat? What kind of cat are you? You mean a lazy cat? Play with your food? Garfield, are you going to be the fierce cat?
7: I'm nervous about this game.
6: Pounce on your prey.
7: This is the type of game that the Eagles play well.
6: Yeah.
7: Unfortunately.
6: Yeah, of course.
7: They play well. They play up to opponents. They're good at that.
6: Especially after like miserable reports or.
7: Oh, yeah. They like shutting people up. Yeah. They're good about that.
6: So that's my must watch game this weekend. My hate watch. I'm hate watching the Cincinnati Bengals. Right on par for me. It will be great to see them after starting off good in their first three games, which was the whole thing around, you know, for Zach Taylor coach teams. They always start off 0-2, 0-2. They start off good, and it'll be great to see them go on a three-game slide, and it would be great to see them do that at the hands of the Miami Dolphins. But also, selfishly, this is going to be my hate watch of the Bengals because if the Dolphins beat the Bengals on Sunday at home, like, I think there might be like 20 people left in my survivor pool. I told y'all, like, over 100 people last night got dropped for picking the Cowboys last night, and I told y'all don't mess with Thursday Night Football. At least 100 people picked them. All of them are gone. No more mulligans. Week 5 is the week of no mulligans in me and Tina's survivor pool. The third highest picked team is the Cincinnati Bengals. Tina and I are on the Texans. They're the second highest picked team. So I'm really hoping that the the Dolphins can win one for the Gipper. And my guilty pleasure this weekend will be Saturday night. I will not be watching the ALDS. A little guilty about it because it's a winner-take-all game. I will be locked in on Keelan Russell versus Gunnar Stockton. Bama versus Georgia. Bit of a guilty pleasure for me. Also, don't know how much Hurricane Isaias. You know how to say it? Isaias.
7: Is it not Isaiah, but just with an S?
6: Isaias, I think. Either, whatever it is,
7: that's getting a little too cute with the names, bottom line.
6: If they pick the name, I got to try to roll with it. If mama named that. I'm excited about that game. 2v6, SEC game, Bama versus Georgia. They generally do deliver on these games. Red River rivalry also this weekend will be good. But for college football games, again, because my Chiefs and my Hurricanes both undefeated, both on bye weeks, I'm excited to see what comes out of that game. It should be a thriller. And most importantly, Keelan Russell, man, the battle for the 101 when it comes to quarterbacks in 2028, we got a preview of it last week with Keelan Russell and Super Camario. Keelan Russell could pull away if he really does this thing this year with Bama. He has a good chance, too. I like what he's been doing. Superstar in the making. What's your must-watch game this weekend, Colin, outside of your Jag?
7: If Alabama, Georgia, if they could build a dome in 24 hours, I'll be into that, but we'll see.
6: Well, here's the hoping. Russo and Rizzo is next. Go in love. Go in peace. Go in joy.
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2: 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He's going to be joining us in studio, having a good time here. It is Russo and Rizzo on ESPN 106.3. You got Colin Russo. We got Mike Rizzo. We have Damian Perez. Damian Perez, a day out from his birthday, which is going to be tomorrow. Happy birthday, Damian. He's behind the glass today. We're streaming live on YouTube at ESPN
6: South Florida. Who'd you book me today? Did you finally give me a guest today?
2: And it's not on the phone either. It's in person.
6: No.
2: So we got a lot to do today. Obviously, we're up until 6 o'clock. We got high school game day following today. But if you're in the Palm Beach County area and you're proficient in comedy and you want to go see some comedy, look no further than Palm Beach Improv, which is just opening the new spot, of course, in Wellington. They got shows this weekend. It's going to be today and tomorrow, three total shows, Friday tonight at 7, Saturday at 6 o'clock, and then following at 8:30 p.m. And you can see Frank Caliendo, who has been a longtime comedian all throughout the country, is a proficient in impressions, stand-up, the whole nine yards, and a big sports fan. So we'd like to welcome in studio, Mr. Frank Caliendo. Frank, how are you today? What's going on?
3: Doing great. Who's this chair set up for? Peter Dinklage?
6: It's actually set up for the Kaiser University president and friend of show, Chris Swagger.
2: Who's the tall guy?
3: I don't know what's going on. Because
2: you could edit it. You could adjust the chair.
3: I'm trying to, but I can't. Reach. I don't know if he's tall, bodied or what, long-legged, but there's something going on this is awkward with me.
2: We've done a bad job already.
3: You guys are way better than I thought.
2: What, do you think this is going to be a ragtag operation?
3: No. Craig Karmazin doesn't do.
2: So you're on top of this.
3: I've known Craig forever.
2: You've known Craig forever.
3: When he was Craig and Steve in Madison, Wisconsin.
6: Oh, God, I met them at the Super Bowl.
2: The Steve and Craig show.
3: Steve and Craig show. They would not let me do an impression on Radio Row. What? They're like, nobody ever talks to you. They just like get the organ grinder out and make you do it. And they're like, don't do any impressions. And they're like, we wanted to see what you are, you know, who you are. And I'm like, okay, we did it for five minutes. They're like, we're bored.
6: Leave it to Stephen Craig. Leave it to Stephen Craig to tell Frank Caliendo not to do a damn impression.
3: No, that was fun. It was great because it was like they just saw me, you know, turning it on and going for it all the time. And they're like, let's just do something different. And I don't know if anybody was listening to the Stephen Craig show.
2: No, nobody was.
3: There were like nine people.
5: Whatever happened to those guys, huh? So, you don't know, Craig owns the station. Steve runs it.
2: Well, Steve's down here as well.
3: I saw his room. He's got a conference room.
2: They named it. All right. Yeah. So the thing about the people that own our company, they're talking about Steve Palatino, the president of Good Karma Brands, and Craig Karmazin, of course, our esteemed CEO, who have joined us before, but this is Frank Caliendo. Frank, every room in this building, they named after one of the founding fathers, you know? We're sitting in the Evan Cohen studios.
3: Okay, right.
2: I think that's a little much. Steve Palatino.
3: You went almost Trumpy on that.
7: It's a little much. I thought it was too much. We're going to build the Karmazin Library. It's going to be Karmazin.
2: They have the Karmazin room in Milwaukee. They got a Palatino parking lot.
7: Yeah. It's probably the greatest room you've ever seen. Even Joe Biden likes that room.
2: Trump might be listening. Yeah. He's like a mile away. Yeah. So
6: now, did you fly into Trump?
3: No, I flew into Fort Lauderdale because I was doing some stuff in Fort Lauderdale yesterday. And then today I will fly out of DJT on Sunday morning.
2: So you got three shows coming up at the Palm Beach Improv in Wellington tonight and then two back-to-back tomorrow. And so, Frank, really quickly, tell us about what are your shows entail for somebody who might not be familiar with your style and branch of comedy?
3: Well, it's got the sports stuff, of course. People know me from the sports stuff, but I basically kind of set up a reality around the impressions for people. Like we were talking about Gruden before, John Gruden.
2: That's absolutely
7: man. I tell you what, it's pretty good right there, man. You think you guys sound like your generations previous? I'll tell you what, I could be a Gruden right here, man. So I became friends with him. Madden didn't like me for the longest time. He finally kind of came around. But Gruden embraced it from the beginning. And I met him first at the ESPN
3: I want to call it the campground, but that's not what it is. You know, not a campus.
2: Yeah,
3: at
2: like the Radio Row spot, wherever they set up.
3: But they have their own ESPN. They have their own thing. ESPN has its own thing.

0: thing. And Gruden's standing there with a cup of coffee, just nodding. It's just like he's like agreeing
1: with
0: himself.
1: Smile,
0: I'll
1: with
0: tell
1: that
0: you what, man. Like, or that, or he's doing karaoke in his head, like, don't you want me? Don't you want me, baby? So he's standing there. I mean, Mark Schlereth is standing around. He's like, I want to see how this goes when I go to meet him. And all the executives are standing around wondering if it's going to be okay because they wanted him to like me. At Fox, they didn't, man. Like, or that, or he's doing karaoke in his head, like,

0: synchronized and nodding with him. So it's like we're in full on harmonics.
1: Yeah.
0: Like we could make a bridge go down with the, you know, this type of thing. Yep. We're that much in synchronization.
2: You're kicking the eyebrows.
1: You got in the eyebrows.
0: So we, so he's like, so you're the guy who does me, huh? I'm like, how'd you figure that one out, Einstein? He's like, where are you from? And I looked up where he was from. So I said, that's Sandusky, Ohio. He's like, really? I'm like, no. He's like, good, because you were blowing my mind, man. whenever I see him, he's like, you know what? I bet you don't even know what Spider 2Y Banana is.
2: Oh, he loves that play.
0: Like, yeah, of course I know what Spider 2. What is Spider 2Y Banana? I'm like, Spider 2 is the protection. Y is the receiver. He runs the banana route, and you hit him. He's like, how'd you know that, man? Because like, every time I see you, you go, I bet you don't know what Spider 2Y Banana is. And the first time you told me, and since then I've remembered. So you got a pretty good memory, man. I'm scared to death of you. That's why.
2: And that was a couple years before the Hard Knocks gig?
0: Yeah. Mm-hmm. And then he had me. Those were in Arizona, and I live in Arizona. So they were playing the Cardinals, the Arizona Cardinals. Those were preseason games. I just got a call. That one I got a call like a couple hours before, like, can you come over here? And,
2: that was spontaneous.
0: It was out of the blue. And it was crazy because I'm blanking on the name. Who was the receiver who came over from
2: Davante Adams?
0: No. Before that.
3: Fitz? Larry Fitzgerald?
0: Nope. On the Raiders, Insane came
2: Randy
0: from
2: Moss?
0: Came from Pittsburgh.
2: No, you're talking about Antonio Brown.
0: Antonio Brown.
2: The cryo chamber. That was a helmet. He had the helmet
0: That was that whole thing. So they couldn't find him that day. Yeah. They were trying to start
2: like the
0: meeting
2: of it,
0: but they could not find. That was that Hard Knocks. So they couldn't find Antonio Brown, and he was behind a tree talking to somebody on a phone or something like a fake tree. Like
3: best part, he just said, he goes, you know, Insane. You know,
0: you should have had it. Right,
3: should have had it at Insane.
2: Larry Fitz, what a great guy.
0: Wait a minute. Fitz is the greatest guy in the world. Yeah. I just saw Fitz. I did a thing, and Larry. I go up to Larry and I'm like, heard you made the Hall of Fame. Just the stupidest. Just the stupidest. I did it on purpose. Yes. I was like, oh, Frank.
2: And so I was stuck in this Gruden thing. So you walk in and then they just tell you to just, did they tell
0: Gruden
2: you were
0: coming?
2: Well,
0: that was the second time I've got, and by the way, each time they won the game. So I have two NFL game balls. They're preseason, but
3: Gruden
0: awarded me two game balls.
2: Yeah, absolutely.
3: You know, and that's Frank Kelly. And, you know,
0: because of you, man. You're the reason. So the first time I walked in there, the first time I did it, I walked right in. He was talking. You could hear him talking. You hear the F-bombs being thrown from outside the door. There were like two sets of doors, and you could hear him going, knock out wood if you're with me. You know, he's just going crazy. So I walk in. I go right in and take over. The second time, which was the one was on Hard Knocks, I had to walk through the entire team. I had no idea where I didn't have my bearings. So I'm just overwhelmed by, you know, the sensory perception. Everything's just completely off. Mm-hmm. I don't know where John is. They edited it to be amazing, and it was good.
2: It looked great. Yeah.
0: I was kind of lost of where I was going. I was supposed to sing. I've never had this happen before because all the rookies were doing singing. Because you know where I'm like, I'm from John Gruden, University of Dayton. I do this crap for free, right? I do that. But I'm supposed to sing, and my knees just get weak, and I've never had that happen in my entire life.
3: So you're a little nervous.
0: Yeah,
3: you
0: never had that happen.
3: Yeah.
0: But I was so overwhelmed with everything that was going on. I just didn't know. Like, I'd never been like that. And I knew I was going to sing, and I was, like, scared of the singing thing. Like, I'd never done that.
3: Did you do much scripting there? Or was
0: there
3: that kind of just
0: a little bit, but I missed some of the stuff because I was just really, really tired. I was beat. So I just went, and I'd only found out for sure that I was doing it, like, a couple hours before, like I said. Mm-hmm. So I had jokes for Derek Carr that I forgot, you know, that stuff about his sleeve.
2: I just can't forget. Hey, Glennon. It was Mike Glennon was
0: We need a quarterback with a lot of neck. Glennon. Yeah, that one's taken over. That one's gone viral a few times. But those, I mean, it was pretty awesome because I think the team loved it that he was, you know, letting everybody make fun of him for that. And he's just
2: he's a player guy. The players like him. The players like him.
0: Yeah, and it was great. So, but that was the complete opposite of Madden, who never liked me.
2: Yeah,
0: and
2: so you rubbed Madden the wrong way.
3: Give me that man, Frank. Give me that man.
4: Yeah, I mean, you think about the things you could do, and you know, I mean, you think that Madden sounds like this, but he actually, I don't know if you know this, he sounds more like Nicolas Cage now. You know that?
0: Have you seen? So they, the Madden movie, I get, you know, it's constant now. Every time there's a Madden, a promo for the Madden movie that comes out, people are like, why didn't you get cast as John Madden? I'm like, because I'm 4'11", first of all. And Nicolas Cage is an A-list actor. Both those things add up to me being out of work in that situation. Casting me as John Madden, and you would have to... Cast Peter Dinklage for that. I mean, that's the rest of the
2: everybody else.
0: Everybody else has got to go a little bit lower.
2: Very short.

0: They're not going to spend the money like they do for Robert Downey Jr. For me to be the same height or Tom Cruise. They don't have that kind of deal. So I get a call from my agent. First they want me to audition for the part of Howard Cosell, and I'm like, no, I'm not. I don't do a Howard Cosell.
1: When they were making The Madden.
0: When they were doing it. They're like, do you want to audition for that? I'm like, no. I get a call from one agent. They're like, why not? I go, because I think it would be weird. I think it's not, even if I got cast, if they picked me for that, I'm the guy who does a great John Madden voice doing a terrible Howard Cosell in the movie. There's just no way I'm going to be compared to that. It's a no win situation.
1: You're known for the impression of one. Why would you jump in?
0: Why would I jump while somebody else is doing the Madden? I just think it would be distracting in the movie.
1: Okay.
0: I think that'd be really weird.
2: Yeah, Nick Cage should just, not speak and have Frank's voice.
0: So they call me a couple of like a month later as they're getting into production and stuff like that. Another one of my agents calls and he's like, Nicolas Cage and the director want to do a Zoom call with you. And I'm like, no. He's like, why not? I go, because I want to hang out with Nicolas Cage. If I'm going to get him in the Madden recipe.
1: Oh, they're trying to get the voice down.
0: My agent would say, no, that's not what it was. But I was like, first of all, you got to pay me for something like this. Second of all,
2: I'm not doing Zoom.
0: I'm not doing Zoom. I want to hang out with Nicolas Cage.
1: Fly me out and then we'll go and hang out.
0: He lives in Vegas.
1: I'll drive there.
0: I can ride sidecar with the Ghost Rider.
2: We'll get you into the Bellagio.
0: Yeah, I mean, that was my thing. And then he could show me around his house. He's got his exotic animals. Like, here's my monitor lizard. Frank, what would John Madden say to my monitor lizard? We're going to steal the Declaration of Independence.
1: They're trying to get the voice down. So they call you for the voice?
0: Yeah, I think so. They kept saying they weren't. But why else would you ask me to audition for a part I'm never going to get? Why would you want to talk to me about John Madden? People pretty much know that John Madden didn't really like me most of his life, or most of the time that I was out there doing this stuff. So, and that would be another weird thing for me. So I was like, if I get to hang out with Nicolas Cage for even 10 minutes, you fly me out there, pay me something. At least that's a real story.
1: You get a story out of it. Yeah.
0: Yeah. So,
1: do you ever interact with Madden through the years?
0: I finally met him at the Four Seasons Hotel in Dallas at the Super Bowl. And I made his grandkids laugh, and he kind of got it. That was like the moment where it turned around a little bit. But other than that, and then his family wanted me to do his 75th birthday. They were talking to me. Somebody had emailed me about that, but that went away quickly.
3: We're not doing that stuff.
1: Somebody floated into
3: Is Nicolas Cage available?
1: Absolutely not. Frank Caliendo with us in studio here. You can see him tonight at Palm Beach Improv at Wellington. Tonight, two shows tomorrow, so go check it out. Palm Beach Improv, if you want your tickets today, go ahead, Mike.
2: You
1: want
2: to know, dude, he does a hell of a Kuiper.
1: Mel Kiper.
0: Yeah, Kiper's one of my favorites. I didn't have that the first time I did it was during a draft and Robert Flores.
1: Sure.
0: They didn't say it was a sketch and they cut right to it. And I just thought I was.
1: Were you on the desk?
0: I was at a desk. The only problem was they did it in kind of a film look. They should have done it in video. Like, everything's in video. So it looked a little bit, but people who were listening were like, what's going on? Because I was Mel Kiper Jr. I had Todd McShay, and when I was breaking down coffee.
2: Todd.
0: Yeah, Todd, that's where it started. Todd. And I was going to do something kind of like that. I didn't know how many Todds I was going to do. I was just going to say his name a couple times. But McShay's like, nobody's ever said my name more than Mel in my life, even more than my mother. So we turned it into Todd. Talk about tremendous situation. At the end of the day, we're looking at a guy who's going to be remembered for his first name, not unlike Madonna or maybe a Michael, which could be Jackson or Jordan, but we're talking about elite people with high, low risk, high reward types of individuals. And at the end of the day, you'd be hard pressed to tell me otherwise.
2: Dude, I think in the thing, you had the hair. Oh, yeah,
0: we did the whole makeup.
2: You did the whole thing. Now, Colin made sure Mel Kiper would never join this show again. I've never met someone so down on Mel Kiper.
1: I'm not Mel Kiper.
0: Well, Mel, you see, here's the thing. Mel's
1: a personality.
0: Mel started the whole thing. Yes. If there's no Mel Kiper Jr. in his basement with his three-ring binders on his landline calling prospects on his own, looking at Street and Smith's magazine or something like that, who knows what the future of the draft becomes? Because it's now maybe the third or fourth most watched thing in all of sports.
1: Yes.
0: You think about it. We watch people picking teams. That's the craziest thing. Not the game. Picking of the teams for next year with guys who might not play.
1: Over a weekend, too.
0: Yeah. I mean, it's unbelievable. But Mel, so after I did the sketch, Mel calls me and I get this call. And it's just Mel. He's like, Frank, Mel Kiper Jr. watched the entire sketch, the entire Kiper family enjoying everything you just did. Hey, you ever been to Las Vegas?

0: On the way out to Las Vegas, you ever go to see any shows? You ever see this Cirque du Soleil? I believe they're from a different country, maybe Canada. They got the Russians, people from Asia, the bendy people hanging from rings. God. How about Blue Man Group? Do they do? You ever see what they do with the toilet paper rolls and all the different kind of paints? The guy who eats the marshmallows and he eats them all and he makes a sculpture out of mushrooms. That'd be a totally different show if he's making a sculpture out of mushrooms.
1: Dude, I told you on and on.
2: Wow, fascinating. Who's somebody you did an impression in front of and they didn't like it?
3: I can think of somebody. How great is this? Incredible. Phenomenal. One dude. Dude will not even look me in the eyes.
4: Tim Murrow.
2: When was this?
0: Just ever. Like, there were guys that hosted and had me on years ago, fill-in host for Rome in Arizona. And this is when he was, like, massive.
2: Yeah, right.
0: And
2: yeah.
0: They had me fill in. They never got asked back again after having me on.
2: Wow.
0: Yeah.
4: Yes.
0: It's a legendary story.
2: Now, did you ever go on with Stern?
0: I did Stern once with Artie Lang. That was pretty cool. We just did Norm MacDonald the whole time. You know, Norm was alive back there. Yeah. Oh, God, Artie Lang. What happened to your face, man? Yeah.
2: You ever met Norm?
0: Yeah. Norm was really great. And
2: one of the best comics of all time.
0: It was
2: time.
0: The funniest.
2: Yeah. The driest,
0: unbelievably funny. My thing about it, he loved my bit about him because I was like, he's the only person who can get you to laugh at a word you've heard a million times in a situation you absolutely know. Like, you ever been to the grocery store? Oh, God! The grocery store there. Yeah, there's a person with a toothpick with meat on it. What do they do there, you know?
5: Because everybody just does, like, the certain things with Norm, and they slur him too much. He liked how I did it where I had jokes to go. But he was so elite as a joke writer. And I got to be decent friends with him. And I think he's one of those guys that kind of cued me into, like, before he passed away, he sent me a message. He's like, well, if we get through this thing, this was during COVID too. He's like, if we all get through this thing, let's get together again. I was like, okay, but that was a really weird kind of way to put it. So I was like, there might be more going on with Norm.
2: Wow.
5: Yeah, but he was the best and the funniest, and nobody could just sit there. You know, you could tell when somebody's that funny, they have no energy.
2: Like, totally read a phone book type of humor where you just have a field day with it.
5: Yeah. I mean, Gruden is honestly that kind of way, but it's just when he's being totally serious. He's like Will Ferrell in a movie where he becomes so serious that you're laughing how serious he's taking the stupid stuff.
2: Yeah, yes. No doubt. Frank, this is fascinating. Now, in talking about what you're doing now with the shows, and you'll be at the Palm Beach Improv tonight, and you've done so much with sports personalities, who was the one that was the hardest to nail?
5: Well, they get lost. Sometimes the voices get lost in each other. So for years when I was trying to do Chris Berman, it was still Al Pacino. But I figured out.
2: That's interesting.
6: Say what you will, but nobody circles the wagons like the Buffalo Bills.
5: Whoop, whoop. Yeah. So it's like that type of stuff. There's a thing I do that I've done a bunch of times online or once and just reposted it a bunch. Is I talk about how the voices kind of work. There's two voices I use, Kermit the Frog. Hi-ho, Kermit the Frog here, and Fozzie Bear. Ah, waka, waka, waka. Now, if you take Kermit the Frog and you bring it down a little bit, it becomes John C. Reilly. Did you touch my drum set?
2: Wow.
7: Now, if you add some air, it becomes Mark Ruffalo. I see this as an absolute win. And if you bring it down even more, it becomes Paul Giamatti.
2: That's one of the craziest things I have ever heard in my entire life.
7: And now, if we tighten it up, it becomes Seth Rogen. I don't know. And then it becomes Joe Rogan. Jamie, oh, my God, pull that up. That's effing nuts. That's crazy.
5: So, and then
1: if you add
5: a goose in there, like a little bit of a goose in a Texas twang, it becomes Patrick Mahomes. I mean, that kind of a thing right there. And Patrick Mahomes, every interview he does, it's like he's a little kid who is out in the woods playing with another little kid. That kid got hurt. And Patrick has the responsibility to come back and tell the adults about it.
0: Yep.
5: So they're like, Patrick, what happened? Well, Travis and I were just out playing in the woods, and he fell down, and he skinned his knee, and we're going to need a splint, some Bactine, and a tourniquet. Back to you guys. You know, so it's like,
2: wow. How do you realize you're good at something like this?
5: You're not good at anything else.
2: Yeah. So you just from a kid, were you doing impressions as a kid growing up?
5: Yeah, little bits. Yeah, there was little bits here and there. Cartoons. I did cartoons when I was younger. I don't really do them now because I like to do the facial expressions and stuff like that. I mean, I could do little bits, but And then I grew up, my dad was a minor league baseball player before I was born.
2: Was he really?
5: Sarasota Sun Sox.
2: Wow. Yeah. How about that?
5: Yeah, he's a

0: Below the Mendoza line hitter.
1: Where is he from?
0: He's from Chicago, Illinois.
1: Chicago.
0: He went to Triton Junior College, like, similar to Kirby Puckett. So he went. He was the coach. He coached us as kids. 14 and under AAU national champion right here.
2: That a boy.
0: Yeah, Urbandale, Iowa. We won. Now here's the crazy thing. Our 14 and under team won in Urbandale, Iowa, the whole national championship. That team. The 18 and under team had a fella on their Wisconsin. They were called the Wisconsin Dukes. We're the Wisconsin All-Stars. But the 1800 team had a fella on the team by the name of Craig Council.
1: Wow.
0: Oh, wow. So Craig was, my brother used to throw him batting practice. We used to work at an indoor baseball, softball batting range, kind of, you know, batting cages, yeah, kind of thing in Milwaukee, which is only good during the winter. Nobody cares. Everybody's outside during the summer.
1: Mm-hmm.
0: But, yeah, he used to throw batting practice to Craig all the time and soft toss, all that kinds of stuff. And it was crazy because people were always like, where's the – they're like, he's going nowhere. Like, he's not
2: – the batting stance.
0: Look, for a 5-tool player, he was pretty good at everything but not great at anything at coming up in college. He went to Notre Dame. His dad worked in the ticket office for the Brewers and stuff like that. But people were like, he's just lucky. And so he worked harder than everybody else. And he had some – you know, major league talent is different than anything else. You know, every professional athlete, people don't realize – how great! I played one on one with Latrell Sprewell once. Remember Sprewell?
2: Oh yeah, EJ like, Carlissimo.
0: It happened for 1 second, and I couldn't even dribble because he could just reach and
2: grab it.
0: Just grab the ball away
1: from. It's also like sheer size too.
0: Yeah. I mean, it's crazy. So, but Council, I remember Council was sitting in the back office one time, and he just looks at me like only Craig Council could, and he's just, you know, super quiet. He goes, I don't know if you're joking or not. It was almost Belichickian. Like, wow. He goes, I don't know if I could take you serious. I was like, I'm joking around right now. Yeah, my buddy used to play. You were mentioning Vero Beach before, but a buddy of mine who was the UW Milwaukee baseball coach for years.
1: Okay.
0: Actually played with the Vero Beach Dodgers for years.
1: Did he really? Yeah. How about that?
0: Yeah, he played during that time with Piazza and all those guys coming through.
1: Sure.
0: Royden up.
1: They got a great, baseball. A lot of historic, Jackie Robinson, memorabilia and stuff like that, all up in
2: Vero. We did a remote.
1: Jackie Robinson.
0: Yeah. Oh yeah. I mean, we played at. Well, this was more. We played in Tampa Clearwater when we played for 17 and under. We played at Al Lang Stadium and all those stadiums. The spring training out there. So
2: second base.
0: You know, I caught and played outfield. I didn't have a very good arm, so I threw it out playing strikeout with a tennis ball.
1: Mm. So like, baseball was your first love growing up in Wisconsin.
0: Baseball
1: was your first love growing up. Huh?
0: Yeah, well, I was 5'6". My dad was a middle infielder. I wasn't that. My brothers both played middle infielder. My brother Terry actually played for UW Milwaukee for a year. Hit over 300 for a year. Then he got Bell's palsy. And
1: he had Lyme disease or something?
0: No, it's just, you know, it's the seventh cranial nerve.
1: I've had that before.
0: Oh, did you have it?
1: It was Lyme disease, but yeah.
0: No, his was I think a collision at home plate. They said it could be some kind of thing like that. So he got lucky hitting 300 that year. But
1: lucky hitting 300.
0: No, he was coming in. They were subbing him in.
2: A little fair.
0: And he would just do stupid stuff. Like he accidentally stole home and
2: it worked.
0: The coach, yeah, it did.
1: He's
0: and the coach was like, what are you doing? He goes, I thought you gave the sign. He goes, I would never give you the sign for that. He was swinging away.
1: Frank Caliendo in studio with us, comedian, impressionist. You can hear him tonight and watch him if you go over to the Palm Beach Improv in Wellington, just opened up. That's going to be tonight and then two shows tomorrow. You mentioned Belichick. Have you ever done a Belichick for Belichick?
0: Belichick. I've done stuff. It's funny to say, right? I've done stuff for the Patriots at Super Bowls before, though. Mm. It was me. I was the warm-up act for Elton John 1 year.
1: For the Patriots?
0: Me backstage, and then Elton John went on. So I was backstage with him being wheeled around the whole time.
2: Saturday night, and then Frank Caliendo. You know what I mean? Amazing.
0: I went first, and then he went
1: amazing
0: up there.
1: How many Super Bowls you been to?
0: I probably did the first one. I got kicked out of.
1: What?
0: Yeah, I was.
2: Did you do Gruden?
0: Yeah, no. Jay Glazer brought me down to the field.
3: Oh, and he's like, you're not gonna believe this. You're gonna be unbelievable.
2: What Super Bowl?
0: Jacksonville.
1: Okay.
0: And so I mean, I have.
1: That must have been 99 or something like that.
0: No, it was later than that. It was like 2000.
1: Is that when Tampa Bay won?
2: Did they win in Tampa? I'm all over the place.
1: No, the Brady one did, but I'm talking about.
0: No, it wasn't Tampa. It was, I don't remember. I have the whole thing is kind of blanked out in my head because it was.
2: Jay takes you down with
0: that? So he takes me down, and then an NFL security guard comes up to me. He's like, what are you doing here? I was like, nothing really. I'm just kind of with this guy. He's like, that's enough. He takes my FBI credentials off of me, my FBI scanned credentials, and sends me out of the stadium. And I'm like, Jay, he goes, no, thank you. I'm sorry about that. He's like, so Jay, I got to do a job.
1: I'm not here in a second.
0: Word gets to David Hill, the boss at Fox Sports. He ended up writing Goodell a letter at the time. He's like, what's going on here? What's, you know, my guy was on TV and you got a guy going over the top, overzealous security guard, kicking him out of this. I was literally kicked out of the stadium.
1: Wow.
0: Into Duval County. I mean, it was just nuts. I had to sneak my way in past some security guards that were hitting on some girl.
1: Wow.
0: So it was really, and I was scared to death. I was like, what the hell? Yeah. What? I couldn't even think during the Super Bowl. I mean, it was just really crazy. And I just had this sketch that went great and stuff like that. And Terry's back there going, what happened to you, man? Give me a couple years. I have trouble reading highlights. Come on, let's go.
2: Now, Frank, can you put in a good word for us for this Super Bowl? It's a bit of a sore topic that R&R is not invited.
1: Will you be at this year's Super Bowl? It's in L.A.
0: Probably. I'll probably go for a little bit. I usually go to Radio Row and just wore myself out a little
2: bit. That's nice. Frank's going to Radio Row. Kyle, you going to Radio Row?
1: No, are you going?
2: So how about this, Frank? My godfather lives in Woodland Hills. We would have bought our own flights, would have had somewhere to stay. We're still not, But ESPN, the reason we're, ESPN has the Super Bowl.
0: Right.
2: What station are we in right now?
1: ESPN West.
2: Yeah. Okay.
0: So why wouldn't that be? That's kind of weird.
2: I know, right?
0: Yeah, well, I know that the NFL has cracked down on the amount of credentials they're giving out.
1: Very hard. And now, remember, all these TV, they're building these studios. So it's not like you just get a desk and a Comrex and you're ready to rock and roll. They're building sets, you know, and that's why it's a giant convention center.
0: Yeah, I kind of...
1: I've been told.
0: I kind of had to weasel my way in a little bit. I had to work it. There were two things that turned me down, and then somebody picked up the slack for me and got me in. But it was... It was, you know, you can get the day passes. You guys could probably go day
2: pass. And go be a fan. I'm all good.
0: No. The day pass, you could probably
2: go fanboy, mad dog.
0: No, radio. Not like that. I mean, you can get you can work on media row
1: one
0: as
1: six listeners.
0: No, you got to set up and stuff like that. So it'd be different. But for me, I just go and I'm a guest and walk around until somebody more important comes along. You know, they're like, oh, Tim Tebow. Yeah. Like,
1: Frank, I want to ask you too. I'm curious about the art of doing impressions. Do you have it down to a science? Do you study it like a science?
0: Yeah.
1: Or is it more intuitive at this point?
0: It's like Tony Gwynn studying baseball footage back in the day, like what everybody does now.
1: If you're trying to figure out an impression, you'll go through videos, you'll go through excerpts, all the audio stuff to figure that out. But I would listen for
0: accent first. You have a little bit of like a New Yorkish kind of East Coast type of deal.
2: I don't have an accent.
0: You're a little Clevelander.
2: I don't have an accent. What are we talking about here?
1: Clevelanders don't have an accent.
0: You have that. Believe me. I can't not hear it in my wife.
1: So you just place it, huh?
0: So you do that. Like, how many Christopher Walkens have you heard? You've heard low. You've heard high.
1: Yeah.
0: You've heard in the middle. You know, ignores punctuation. You know, it's getting the cadence first. Like, so with Robert Downey Jr., it's 1-2, burp, 3-4-5-6-7. So it's like that. If it was, let's say, Liam Neeson. 1-2-3-4-5-6-7. You know, so it's like, what is the cadence of the person together? Jeff Goldblum, 1-2-3-4-5-6-7. Yes. So it's like, find that cadence first.
1: Yep.
0: And then it doesn't have to, the tone of the voice doesn't have to be 100% on. Mel Kiper Jr.'s got that thing where he's machine gunning it out at the end of the day. And he's got that Baltimore type of situation going on. So there's all those types of things. All right, there's a lady saying she's doing this. She doesn't know who she's doing that
1: to. It happens all the time.
2: I get,
0: Can they hear us out there?
2: No.
1: Oh.
2: But wait one of these days.
1: At the City Place Studios with our window
2: his,
1: right in
2: his
1: front.
2: His father came in the studio. He goes, they're going to start throwing peanuts at you. You know, and it was pretty
1: funny. Right. There's zoo animals in here. And because they do try to get a rise out of you walking by at the City Place Studios.
2: You do a hell of a Liam Neeson. I'm the biggest Star Wars nerd you will ever meet.
0: Oh, yeah?
2: So every time I hear that, I just.
1: For Star Wars.
2: Yes, he is.
0: Qui-Gon Jinn. Yes. I'll tell you, I just did a thing. Did you do that big, all Star Wars, new Star Wars, everything?
2: Everything. I read the Legends.
1: He doesn't
2: books.
1: Agree with the new.
2: Oh, yeah, the new. Let's just put it this way. The George Lucas Star Wars. Disney has ruined it.
0: Okay,
2: no
0: but then you might not like the story.
2: It's okay.
0: I just did a little guest spot on a show that's coming out for Netflix called The Roman. And that stars Oscar Isaac. Mm. So Oscar Isaac, of course, Poe Dameron. Mm. It was cool because he knew me, and I talked to him a little bit at the beginning. Totally down to earth guy.
1: Oh, really? Good
2: They're
1: guy.
2: Great people. For the record, the actor and actresses are great people.
0: Oh yeah. So and then
2: nothing against.
0: So on the show is him, Vincent D'Onofrio.
1: Yeah, yeah.
0: And Alec Baldwin.
1: Oh, wow.
0: Among others.
1: Baldwin's got a good, that's got to be a fun
0: Baldwin's unbelievable. So I got the stories with Alec Baldwin.

0: fantastic. So I don't talk to Alec right away. I go to sit down and watch the stuff. He goes past me a little bit, doesn't say anything, but he's kind of just walking around going, I'm Alec Baldwin. You know, just kind of a thing. He's not saying that, but you can feel it, right? And so I finally went up and introduced myself. And I go, I'm Frank Caliendo. He goes, oh, my God, Frank Caliendo. And he's like, starts naming off impressions I do and stuff like that. He goes, you're the guy I think of when I think of impressionists. Like, okay, so that's totally cool. So then he starts talking about telling stories. That's what he does. He's just got Hollywood story after Hollywood story.
1: Yeah. And he's like sharing it, huh?
0: He's telling everybody. Like, everybody's just like, he's like, but the stories are insane. So he's like, he's in the middle of one story. He goes, well, I probably shouldn't say anything about this. And everybody's like, no, you got to say something. Now he's like, no, I probably shouldn't. And they're like, well, what about it? See, the lady I was talking about? Yeah, she was murdered. And then he said this. After that, he said, nothing they could prove, of course.
2: What are you talking about?
1: Right.
0: And I go, Alec, you're writing my bit about you right now. You realize that? He goes, and then the aliens came, that kind of thing. I'm like, 100%. And he goes, where are you going to be? Where are you going? I'm like, I'm going to head back to Milwaukee and see my mom. And he's like, how is she? Is everything okay? Is everything all right? I'm like, do you know
2: you're
0: something I
2: it
0: don't?
2: Sound like it's not. Yeah.
0: What's going on?
2: Mother?
0: What's going on here? Do you think she was murdered? What is happening? So we do this. That's the day of the first day I'm there. I'm just getting acclimated and being around the set. Second day, I actually do the shooting. I'm last on the call sheet because I've got a tiny little part. I'm just a guest star. I'm doing lines the whole day, which sounds like an 80s thing for Charlie Sheen, but it's not, you know, it's not, it's so I'm just doing the lines but I'm off camera the whole day. Finally, it's my time to shoot, you know, a wide and a tight version of what I'm doing. Oscar Isaac's off screen. He's going to walk into the shot. And then Alec Baldwin is on my right. So off screen, we're in between takes. We've done a couple of takes, and off screen, Oscar Isaacs just starts giving me a De Niro. He's like, huh? How's this? Is this good? Does this look good to you? And I can't not, like, there's something about a De Niro where you got a mirror, right? You know, you got a mirror. You got to go back. So there's two of us. And Alec's like, I got to be in this too. There's got to be three of us. It's three De Niro. Hold on. So we're just doing De Niro. It's like a minute. Ha, ha, ha. And then I hear action. I'm like, I don't know what the scene is anymore. I'm just De Niro.
2: These guys snap into role, huh?
0: Yeah. But it was just, they didn't know either because we were just all having fun goofing around.
2: Wow.
0: And then I went over to Alec I first went to Oscar and I was like, that man, that was awesome. That was so great. Normally I'd be like so frustrated that I couldn't remember a line, but this is a story I'm going to tell for the rest of my life. And I said goodbye to him and stuff like that. I talked to Alec and he's like, oh, fantastic job. The De Niro thing was so much fun. And by the way, say hello to your mother for me. So she's okay. She's okay. All right.
2: So she's great.
0: Okay.
2: The most impressive, now that I've met him in the flesh, the most impressive part is by far the facial expression.
3: Yeah, you got to know.
2: Like, obviously the voice is great. The facial expression.
0: I did a thing on Real Sports years ago where they had me on because I was known for so many other sports impressions that I talked about the pizza slice. And the pizza slice is basically, it's a triangle for along the eyebrows and a point down at the chin. So I always tell people, that's the thing. Even with these fat cheeks, I can look like other people. So the mouth tells you how the person talks, and the eyes tell you how the person thinks. So whenever you see somebody do a Donald Trump, they cock their head to the side and the lips. They do the fish face like you're looking at an aquarium. By the way, I don't do the over-the-top Trump every day. I do a library Trump. I do a very, very quiet Trump. There's so many
2: the
0: people.
2: Library Trump.
0: There's so many people. We've got so many books. You know, people are talking about the ballroom. We're doing the ballroom. We did the airport. We did the airport and we did in the ballroom. But we're going to do the library too. There's going to be so many books. And every book is going to have words. And they're going to be the best words. We're going to have the greatest words. Even the thesaurus is going to be like, I'm jealous of all the words and all the usages of all these words. So, but if you just do the mouth, it's not all there. But if you do the eyes with it. So if you're doing Donald Trump and you just do the mouth.
3: It was falling into place.
0: But then if you do it and you do so many things and you start to think about how fantastic what I'm saying is. I could do this forever. Same thing with Biden. My joke with Biden is I've never seen anybody listen with their eyes. Like, President Biden, folks, come on. I couldn't hear you. I'm trying to focus. I was a young man, grew up in Scranton, Pennsylvania, 680 years of the fall of the Roman Empire. The Romans. The leader of the Romans. Caesar. The salad guy. General Crouton, Admiral Anchovy, one if by land, two if by sea. Folks, I'm not joking around.
3: Have you done an impression for a president?
0: Yeah, well, a sitting president. I don't think I've done sitting president. I did Trump with Trump on Fox years ago, at Trump
3: Tower. Before he ran ever?
0: Before he ran. One of the jokes was, I've decided to run for president. I've decided to not run for president. I've decided to not run for president. I've decided to not run for president. So we're actually shooting the sketch, and it was crazy because it stops down. The camera had to be fixed or something like that. And he looks around the room and he goes, is this okay? Is this funny? Is this funny? And everybody goes, it's great, Mr. Trump. Fantastic, Mr. Trump. And I looked at him, I go, does anybody ever tell you something isn't good? He goes, no, Frank, and that's part of the problem. I can't get real answers. I'm like, well, then why don't you run for president? That's a great idea. I'm going to do that. But then he took me around and he was just walking me around Trump. He's like, come with me. It was like Willy Wonka, come with me. You will see.
2: Where was this?
0: Trump Tower.
2: Trump Tower.
0: Oh, wow.
2: Yeah,
0: I'm dressed as mini Trump. It's like,
2: come follow me.
0: Throw me a freaking bone. Yeah, please. Like, Trump is very close to Dr. Evil.
2: Yeah.
0: So this lady's just looking at
2: you. Yeah, she wants all of us. She knows you.
0: I don't think she knows me.
2: Yeah. I mean, she's looking at
3: you.
2: Well,
3: we're setting up a little stage.
2: She's looking at you.
0: Now, people never know if they, I never know if people know me or if they just think I look weird.
3: It's like, oh, so people stare.
0: Yeah, it could be that kind of a thing. And I'll tell my wife, that person knows me. She's like, no, they don't. And then I'll be like, that person, look at the way they're looking at me. And they walk by, Guten Tag, oh, no, they're German. Just thought I was weird, a weird American. But there, I was, Jim Brown was actually in the Cleveland airport one time.
2: Wow.
0: And he saw me and it was like, why is that guy staring at you? And, he looks mean. I'm like, hey, he does, but he's pretty incredible human being.
2: Yeah.
0: And, but he was staring at me. She goes, why do people keep staring at you? I go, I'm on TV all the time.
2: Right.
0: My wife couldn't get that through her head.
2: Yeah.
3: So. And, Frank Caliendo in studio with us. You could, hear him and watch him tonight at Palm Beach Improv, shows tonight, two shows tomorrow alongside Colin Russo, Mike Rizzo, Damien Perez, Russo and Rizzo, ESPN 106.3. I got to ask about a couple other comics. You ever had any run-ins with Don Rickles?
0: No, I don't think I ever. I might have met him quickly, but not really talked to him. Jerry Lewis was one.
3: Okay.
0: That was backstage, but he was already kind of just.
3: You started doing the De Niro, and I just started thinking about Don Rickles because Don Rickles and De Niro were very close.
0: Oh, so right.
3: I was always thinking about the impressions he used to do with De Niro on the Casino.
0: Rickles, he just breathed out on the punchline.
3: He's an impressionable guy. Terms of you can get an impression.
0: He would just breathe out in that punchline. That was the whole thing. You know, make the faces. Look away.
3: Wow.
0: So, old school cat skills.
2: Now, did you, Rodney Dangerfield, did you ever?
0: Never knew him.
1: Hey, I tell you, no respect at all. You know what a crowd. Huh? You guys are great.
0: Yeah, those are old school.
2: Oh, God. He doesn't think Caddyshack's funny. It does head in.
4: Not a big time Caddyshack guy. I want you on the go, of course.
3: No, it's okay.
4: In 5 minutes.
3: I want a cheeseburger. I want a hamburger.
0: You know what's also funny? That's not far off from Trump.
4: It's easy to grin when your ship comes in.
3: Another one here, Tom Cruise.
0: I never really did a Tom Cruise. I met Tom Cruise. Funny, I was at
3: because he is.
0: He's
3: from
0: tough.
3: From all everybody says, he's very intense. And I figure if you could do a Tom Cruise impression for Tom Cruise, he'd be over.
2: You're
3: the
2: not
3: moon.
2: Tell him what you call him. Tell
3: he's
2: him.
3: The president of movies.
0: Yeah, well, that's weird, but he.
3: That's what I mean. Right? I'm not crazy for that.
0: I did Leno one time, and he was on the show. I was the second guest, and I'm in the dressing room just talking about it. I'm talking to my agent. And I said the word Scientology, and my agent goes, ah. I was like, what? But I'd also said the name Tom Cruise three times, so it was like Candyman, so he mysteriously appeared behind me. The aliens had dropped him down there.
3: Yeah, right.
0: I turn around.
3: What do you want to know about Scientology?
0: Tom Cruise, I turn around, Tom Cruise in my eyes, through me, he's like, you are a very funny man. I did say this. I was like, and you complete me. And he just went like totally
2: so
0: crazy.
2: So intense.
0: He's like, how do you even know me? Right? It was that kind of a thing. He's like, you hosted the NASCAR Awards, which I had just done that. And he goes to the NASCAR Awards because of Days of Thunder and stuff like
2: Fair
0: that.
2: Play
0: so,
2: to him.
0: Yeah. So it was great. And there's pictures of me. And this is how it's whenever I need to Google how fat I used to be compared to my fatness level now, I just Google my name with Tom Cruise and it looks like I'm trying to absorb him on Leno.
3: Wow.
0: Well, literally, pull it up. If you look it up right now, you'd be like I made Chris Farley look tiny. I mean, it's
2: come
0: like,
2: on.
0: No, it's, I was huge.
3: Do you have a relationship with Farley?
0: No. He was in Madison.
3: That's right. I was going to say, he did a lot of stuff in Madison, Wisconsin.
0: And he went to Marquette before he got kicked out, and I was in Milwaukee. But it was a couple years before me, and he was one of the guys. I know one of his brothers very well. When I had a TV show, John Farley was always on the show because he was like a tall, skinnier version of of Chris. But I know Chris is one of the guys I always wanted to. That was one of the first impressions I ever did there. Huh? Sounds good, Colin. What are you doing over there? Okie dokie.
3: It sounds like the Wisconsin. He does really a ton of stuff.
2: Hang
3: with
2: on,
3: Madison.
2: The facial the
0: fat guy and a little goat.
2: Yes, yeah. The facial impressions.
0: Well, okie dokie here, guys. That's going pretty well so far.
2: Hang on, little root.
3: Frank, you did Leno. Did you do any other? What other late
0: Letterman
3: nights have you
0: was,
3: done?
0: Letterman.
3: You were on Letterman.
0: Yeah, Letterman was great. I never did Fallon, but Fallon played me when I did the Mike and Mike thing back in the day when I did the I'm Coming Home.
3: Yeah.
0: LeBron, I'm coming home. Northeast Ohio. That's all I remember. But I did that, and that night, it was going viral, it was going crazy. And that night, Jimmy had Morgan Freeman on, and he was like, so do you like it when people do impressions of you? Here, we're going to play this little thing. It's Frank Caliendo doing this thing, doing his Morgan Freeman. Do you like it when people do impressions?
5: No.
2: No more Morgan
5: Freeman.
2: That
5: I don't, Sonny.
2: It's really good.
3: Wow.
2: Golly.
3: And no Conan O'Brien, huh?
0: I did Conan. Yeah, Conan, I think might have been the first late
3: Conan
0: night.
3: I would figure Conan would get a kick out of this. Yeah.
0: Conan was the first late night that I did, and I got my segue to get into Madness. I love football. I said something like the New York Giants just won the Super Bowl, but I love football. What I really love is John Madden, and that was what got me into it. Letterman actually kind of heckled me when I did, you know, the segue into Madden. I was like, what I love is John Madden. And I heard, yeah, because he loves sport.
2: Yeah.
0: Letterman.
2: Yeah,
0: loves
3: big sports
0: sport.
3: Fan. Big sports
0: so
3: fan.
0: I'm doing the John Madden thing. Hey, do the John Madden. Yeah, so that was always cool. He would just have me on the show. He actually had me on as John Madden one time as lead guest, fake lead guest before Ben Stiller.
3: Wow.
0: Yeah.
3: Letterman was big on that. Letterman had his guys. You know, he had his guys who he loved bringing on. Just, like, you know,
0: I became one of those guys for a while. Norm was one of those guys.
3: Yeah. My dad went on with Letterman 17 times. He was always his backup plan.
0: Yeah.
3: Fascinating. But Frank Caliendo in studio with us. Wow. Gosh. I mean, the amount of stories that you've had. Absolutely unbelievable. Do you find doing the sports impressions versus something like the actors? I figure the sports guys take to it better comparatively. Am I wrong there?
0: I don't know. The thing is, when you're an analyst in sports, it's easy to make it comedy because you just take everyday things and analyze it. Mm-hmm. So that's what I do, like that John Madden explaining making toast. You got bread right here. You got a toaster over there. And you put the bread in the toaster and boom, now it's toast.
2: What about the turducken?
1: Yeah, you stuff a chicken into a duck, into a turkey, and then stuff that into a quesadilla. That's a turducken deal. Which sounds like the FCC would regulate it.
3: Wow. Unbelievable, Frank. One thing I got to ask, too. Let's segue really quick. We do the impressions all day. You love Teslas.
2: Oh, my God.
3: Within 60 seconds of us interacting with each other, you're telling me about the Teslas. You're big on the self-driving.
0: Yeah, well, there's one right there going. Yeah, because I don't like to drive. And as soon as my wife got, my son brought me into Tesla to test drive the self-driving because he had a Model S that was this high-end thing that I actually paid for part of with graduation present. He bought part of it and I paid for the rest.
3: Right.
0: He was going to buy a Model Y back then, and I upgraded him and didn't tell him. And after he graduated, he just turned to me and threw an F-bomb. He's like, what the F? And I go,
3: wow.
0: Happy, you know, congratulations on graduating. So, on your state mandated, education. So he took me to go try the self-driving because he'd done it. And I'm like, I don't really want to do this. Then I get in it. It drives us around. I'm like, I'm buying this tonight.
2: Right now.
0: And I am never driving again. Yes.
3: It's like, that sold on it.
2: Colin, never
0: I had to get
2: out.
0: A backup Tesla.
3: Colin, never freaks you out.
2: Colin,
3: never freaks you out.
0: I mean, sometimes, but you're paying attention. You can always get out of it.
2: Yes.
0: You can buy.
2: Colin, I'm telling you, I told Frank, I said, dude, my Uncle Johnny had one. And I was like him. I'm like, dude, that's got to be the dumbest thing ever. And dude, I got in there and I saw it. I want one. Low-key want it, dude.
0: It's unbelievable. I take my wife on errands now. We go for ice cream four times a day.
2: Yeah. She probably hates you now. Yeah. You're around too much, Frank.
0: No.
2: I'm kidding.
0: That's why I got the other one. Send her off.
2: Yeah.
0: The other thing is you can program it in your phone to, you know, if you want to send an elderly person somewhere, like somebody who can drive, but
2: you could summon it too. I told him it's like you're playing GTA.
0: Yeah,
2: you can bring it, it
0: comes over to you. It's unbelievable.
3: Yeah. Wow. And sports teams growing up, who'd you root for?
0: I mean, I didn't really have team. I grew up growing up would be Green Bay Packers.
3: Hey, because you grew up in Wisconsin. Yeah,
0: now I had family in Chicago.
3: Yeah, sure.
0: So
3: you had to choose.
0: Yeah, well, it was like 85 Bears. We had, you know, those 6-foot by 8-foot Bears posters that my uncle turned in his camel miles for his camel buck. Yeah. They turned in cigarette miles back in the day.
2: Yeah.
0: Think of that. So we had those, and people in Wisconsin would come and draw mustaches on the four guys who didn't have them on the team. but so that, you know, that was the thing that kind of, but everybody's a Packer fan because it's state.

0: law in Wisconsin if you grow up there to be, you know, that. But kind of Brewers a little bit. But I never really – we didn't go to many games and stuff like that. We just played sports.
1: Yeah.
0: So that was just more of what we did. I would be local fans, but I was always on the bandwagon. You know, Jordan was in Chicago at the time in the 90s. Everybody, that's all anybody cared about, no matter where you were in the NBA. So,
2: but the Brewers never stuck.
0: Yeah, some. I mean,
2: I gotta think. Who was it at that period? Was it the Robin Yount team?
0: Yeah,
2: or something
0: and
2: like
0: that's
2: that?
0: Paul Molitor.
3: Paul Molitor.
2: Yeah, I mean, Euchre is another one.
0: One of the greatest moments of my life. I went to hit batting practice with the Brewers. And Euchre comes out and is like, Frankie! Like, are you kidding? Euchre's yelling my name out of nowhere.
2: That's got to be great.
0: Robin Yount comes up to me. Sure. I'm like, oh, this is a kid growing. This is heaven for this. No, it's Iowa. It really was Field of Dreams.
2: Wow. What about Vin Scully? You ever run ins with Vin?
0: I never met Vin Scully. And I almost did. A long fly ball deep into center field. It could be, Harry Carey. I did.
1: Harry Carey, yep. Yeah.
0: Everybody did a Harry Carey. Everybody does the Will Ferrell Harry Carey now.
2: Yeah.
3: I did the more. Hey, if there's a guy on first base or the guy on second base, why not just go directly to third base via the Pythagorean theorem? Holy cow.
0: But everybody does that. Hey! You know, that which is just what's the Will Ferrell version.
2: So you played sports, not. Didn't necessarily lifeblood of the Milwaukee sports teams or the Packers.
0: I was a fan of them. I just wasn't a super fan. I have friends of
2: them. You mentioned the 85 Bears, Mike Ditka. You ever met Mike Ditka?
0: Yeah, well, passed away today. I mean, I did a couple things with Ditka. I went out to eat with him a couple times when I was at ESPN. I've never seen somebody literally pull out a wad of cash, like in a cartoon. Like it's all wad. It's in a circle. And he could just peel.
1: It's a rubber band.
2: That's
1: right?
2: Old school.
1: Rubber
2: that's
1: band.
2: Old school.
0: It was like those stretch bands that you. Oh, that's how big the band was around the money. It was literally in a pinwheel.
1: Yeah.
0: And he would just lick his finger or thumb and he'd pull off $100 bill. Like there was nothing below a 50 in there. And he'd just give them to, he'd just be giving them to people.
2: Wow.
1: That is old school.
2: Dick, I was a big personality.
0: Coaches, players play. Stop it.
2: Very funny guy, too.
1: Yes.
0: I don't know if he knew he was funny, but he was.
2: That's why he was funny.
1: Growing up, that NFL live desk before the NFL games on Sunday of Berman, TJ, Keyshawn, Ditka. I mean, Frank, being born in 94, you grew up on it.
0: Yeah,
1: I grew up on those guys.
0: Yeah.
1: You know?
0: I mean, that was the whole thing. But the Fox guys were probably even bigger to me because I was in NFC City.
1: Right.
0: And growing up, we didn't have a lot of cable. So as I got older, but it was Bradshaw and those guys, and then working with them for 9 years, that became its own kind of amazing. I mean, it's kind of crazy that me, this kid who, I played high school sports a little bit, but it's kind of amazing that I've been involved with so many NFL and superstars and gotten to meet all these sports people in my life. Just by having a little bit of a sports background. You know, most people in Hollywood, they know nothing about sports.
2: It's so separated.
0: Yeah. They don't know anything. So when you go in and you know something about sports, people are like, oh, that's pretty cool. And now, like, the athletes and stuff kind of, they take to that and think that's pretty awesome. Like, I couldn't diagram a play. I couldn't be like Rich Gannon out there in San Francisco with John Gruden.
2: One of the green red slot.
1: Naked Waggle, there's a new one of him
2: great
1: screaming.
2: Great video doing his snap count on the streets of San Francisco.
0: I used to make up the plays. Give me Arachnopod 3, Y Quesadilla with an Xbox. Come on. What are we doing here?
1: Is he your favorite one? Do you have a favorite one?
0: Because I know him so well now. I mean, I was in Rome. I took a selfie in Rome, posted it on the internet, and I got a text. Like a few minutes later from a guy named Jeff Leonardo, who is, he drove the bus for the Stones and a bunch of other stuff, but he's also John Gruden's bus driver, Monday Night Football, and his right-hand man. He goes, did you know John's in Rome right now? I'm like, what do you think, I have Grudar? You think it's like the Force? The Force is strong with this one. There is another. I'll tell you what, man. There might be a couple of these.
2: Did you meet up with Gruden?
0: So I ended up having dinner with John Gruden in Rome. He went to the wrong restaurant first, even though he picked it out. I don't know how that must have been a couple of Italian Coronas deep there.
1: I couldn't find the place.
0: I don't know where it was. They took us to the wrong place, man. So we have dinner, and he's doing plays with the food. He's like, give me spaghetti 2Y bruschetta. Come on, you do that? Who's the primary on spaghetti 2Y bruschetta? The fullback. How'd you know that, man? You should tell me.
2: So Wellington, we could do this all day. Yes. Really, Frank, this has been a true blast. Palm Beach Improv, you got a show tonight and then two shows back to back tomorrow, correct?
0: Yes, and that's it. And then back home for a little bit.
2: If you're in Palm Beach County and you like what you heard and you want to go hear some great comedy, sports comedy, and definitely...
0: And it's for everybody. There's the sports stuff in it, but I'm like the news where I pepper that in around because people think it's an all-sports show, and then some people are like, I don't want to bring my wife. I might bring a buddy. No, you get... It's for everybody, and it's totally clean, too. So that's the other thing that people don't realize. It's not just... Like, I hit on the sports. They'll be talking about meeting Charles Barkley and that type of stuff. And I said, don't be a knucklehead, man. Come on. Do everything you can.
1: You know, I've tried to book Charles on this show about 15 times.
2: But Charles Barkley has Mike's number blocked.
1: Correct.
2: Oh, really? Mike keeps
3: come on, man. Why do you keep calling me with this stuff,
1: I mean,
3: man?
1: Charles, I need to get out. We need to talk Giannis. You didn't join us. We're the home of the Heat.
3: Oh, man. Giannis Antetokounmpo.
0: He never knows anybody. He's the only guy who knows nothing. He's supposed to talk about the NBA, but doesn't even really like the NBA. But he's so good that they can't not have... I know he's going to retire, but they want him on the show. They're like, he knows so little about the current NBA, and yet they're like, hey, do you know anything about college basketball? Nope. Well, we're going to have you do March Madness.
2: Oh, they just do it, and he's figuring it out. It's funny. It's because he's an entertainer.
3: Look at the guy with the purple headband just passed to the guy with the long socks. Anybody know their names? Because I don't, man. Cast a check. Shaq?
0: Shaq's not on this show.
2: Friday at 7 o'clock, Saturday at 6 and 8:30. I'll go to palmbeachimprov.com for more tickets and info. Frank Caliendo going to be doing three shows over the next about 24, a little over hours. Frank, we appreciate you giving us the time.
0: Yeah,
2: it's really
0: thanks, guys.
1: Thanks, Frank.
4: Great job by you. Better job by me. Rack me because I am out.
2: Our guy. Frank, we got to get you on. Oh, we got to get you on consistently.
1: You know, he's going to drive his Tesla across country the next time.
2: Yeah, I have your Tesla Tempe to West Palm. But Frank, appreciate it. In studio with us, catch him at Palm Beach Improv in Wellington tonight and tomorrow. Mike Rizzo, Colin Russo, Damian Prez. We'll take a timeout, much long overdue. 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It's ESPN 106.3.
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1: 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Big thanks, Frank Caliendo.
2: Dude, the man. I remember when we used to join my father. Colin, I remember him doing that Mel Kiper thing to a T.
1: Yeah.
2: Live. Like, you got to realize, man, when I grew up, Frank, that's when he was doing his whole circuit on sports talk. Either TV, radio. My friends and I worshiped him growing up. Really appreciate Frank joining us.
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0: And he'll be doing shows tonight and tomorrow, 6 and 8:30, and also tonight at 7. It's Colin Russo, it's Mike Rizzo. It's Russo and Rizzo on ESPN 106.3. You got games tonight. You got games to listen to. You got games to watch all weekend. Go to Twin Peaks and enjoy a drink.
1: You're going
0: to
1: head on over to Twin Peaks on Palm Beach Lakes Boulevard. 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
0: All right, Mike, have a good rest of your day.
2: Dude, do I have a lover?
0: Yeah, so tell us what's going on here.
2: I don't know, dude.
1: So, okay, for those of you that are on the YouTube stream, it says, Rizzo, good luck.
0: Hold
1: at
0: You have a whiteboard in your hand.
1: Sorry. For those of you, I have a whiteboard, and someone wrote a message to where I put my headphones every day, which is on top of this fridge we have in here.
0: They left it at your seat.
1: They left it at my seat.
0: Yeah, I saw it this morning.
1: Seat.
0: It was right here. It was right where you're sitting. It
1: says, Rizzo, good luck at Inter Miami. Keep on slaying. Never forget where you came from. And I believe with a star or an X. Dude, this is a girl's handwriting. This is a woman's touch. This is a woman's touch.
0: So?
1: I am so desperate that I need to find out who this is at this point. It has intrigued me beyond belief that we need to find out who left me this wonderful message. Whoever left it, thank you very much. Made my day.
0: Wow. 888-760-3776. If you know.
1: Slaying.
0: I have an idea.
1: I have an idea too.
0: You and I have the same idea.
1: Okay.
0: I don't think
1: you don't think it's her?
0: No.
1: HR? It's not HR?
0: No.
1: Wish it was HR. Did I say that? Right, no. Right. Okay. Enough. Yeah, it's enough of that.
0: See you, Mike.
1: All right, guys. I'm going to listen. We got Newman and Chaminade, Battle of 1A. Going to be a real fun time tonight. Can't wait to see y'all on the stream.
0: Mike Rizzo in his Indians jersey.
1: And don't think I didn't hear. Don't think I didn't hear you pick the White Sox. You picked the White Sox on
0: Hold
1: Saturday.
0: On, really quickly before you leave.
1: Hold on.
0: We're going to have a caller here that I want you to listen to. Because he did call earlier and he did say he wanted to get your thoughts on something specific. But you got your Indians jersey on. I did take the White Sox in game 5.
1: Come on, man. Seriously?
0: All the road teams.
1: You're not bought in yet? You're not bought in yet?
0: No, I'm not bought in yet. You weren't bought in until the 7th.
1: Dude, I told you I'm Tony Soprano with Jennifer Melfi.
0: 888-760-3776. Jeff, Palm Beach Gardens. Jeff, welcome in. What do you got for us?
3: 2 days ago, I called and said Cleveland was going to come back.
1: Yeah.
3: Cleveland, Mike, you're still out of it. I was the one who wrote on the board.
1: Yeah.
3: I forget where you come from.
1: Jeff, you were right. Jeff, you were right.
0: Jeff's the one who wrote the letter.
1: Oh, did he?
0: I don't know.
1: Jeff, do you write the letters? You tell me to keep slaying and you got beautiful handwriting?
3: Listen, no, I wish I did. I wish I did.
1: No, you're good, brother. But listen.
0: Yeah, Jeff was on it. Jeff said
1: it wasn't over, and I told the team not even travel to Chicago. So quite frankly, I'm not even allowed to have an opinion. But as someone who grew up there and, you know, is a fanatic fan, I mean, Jeff, I know you can relate being a blue-blooded Yankee fan, brother. I didn't expect to be here in my wildest dreams.
3: Right. But you see, they went and did the opposite of the Yankees. They come out scored 9 on each game, and they win. Now you hope, even if you don't win, just hope you show up.
1: Yeah.
3: You don't fall flat. But that's what I can't. It's frustrating to be the Yankee fan right now because they're not consistent.
1: My friends are joking around. They're like, hey, we wish the game was in Chicago. Like, do we have to come home to Cleveland? We've had so much success at Guaranteed Rate Field. But, Jeff, listen, partner, I appreciate you.
3: Enjoy your time tonight.
1: Yeah, appreciate that. I appreciate you.
3: I'll listen to the call.
1: Okay, thank you, brother. Okay, thank you, brother. Appreciate it.
0: That's thank you, Jeff. Appreciate it,
1: Palm
0: brother.
1: Palm Beach Gardens.
0: 888-760-3776. We'll do it quickly.
1: We got Ernesto in West Palm Beach. Ernie. Can I call this a love note? Is this a love note?
4: Real quick, Colin, is this a love note?
0: Perhaps.
1: Go ahead, Ern.
4: You great, great freaking show with Frank Caliendo. Yeah. That was a blast. Yo, when that man, dude, from the minute that was so retro. That guy is so talented. I love that man. That man is great. With the way he could pitch, tone, create the feat, that man is Man, that was one of the best. Anyway, Mike, have a great call tonight. By the way, did you get my message under text? What do you want right now? You want a World Series? You want a World Series? Or you want the Braves to try to make it to the
1: Super
4: Bowl.
1: It's not even close for me. It's not.

0: even close for me. Obviously, it would be Browns to make the Super Bowl, Ernie. But at the same time, listen, I wanted a World Series. I'm such a baseball fan, Ernie, more so than a lot of my friends out there.
1: You want a chip. You want a baseball chip.
0: I want a baseball championship, man. I've almost tasted it.
1: I don't remember it,
0: but in 97, I was at the home games during the Marlins series in the World Series, obviously where we lost in game 7. And then, I went to every single home game in 2016. I was at the Naquin game in game 6. I was in game 7 where the Jose chant started. I mean, it was... I've seen it all. I've seen it all with the Indians. Seen everything but a championship with that team.
1: Hey, guys, and Colin, did you ever even mention to him? Because I was listening, but I think at one time I broke away because I was doing something real quick. But did you say that Madden didn't like him, but didn't eventually, I thought, and this is when me growing up, through all this was going on, I thought the reason why he didn't like him was because he did him so well.
2: Yeah, that was the impression he got. It was a matter of, some people just don't like impressions done with them. I just think Madden was one of those guys, and that was my impression. I didn't ask specifics, but what Frank was telling us is it rubbed him the wrong way, and they eventually cleared it up. He said it cleared it up when he met Madden at a hotel at the Super Bowl, and he made his grandkids laugh, and he goes, that improved the relationship.
0: Yep.
1: That was awesome. That's great. Guys, have a good one. Again, Mike, have a good call. I'll be listening, buddy. Like always.
0: Thank you, brother. I'll let you know, Ernie, who wrote me the love note, too. Appreciate you, Ernie. Yeah, Colin, get to the bottom of this. I got to go. Dane, right. Love you, brother.
2: Appreciate it, Mike. Appreciate it, Ernie. Appreciate it, Jeff. We'll be back at it after this. We'll do a little sports. We got a little 5 and 5. That's all coming up. It is Russo and Rizzo on ESPN 106.3.
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1: 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What's going on, brother?
2: Doing great, man. How are you?
1: Good. Happy birthday weekend, technically.
2: Appreciate that.
1: Do you like the happy birthday stuff? Does it get old after a while?
2: I feel like at this age, it kind of gets irrelevant, but, you know, you always appreciate it.
1: You always appreciate people saying hello, but it does get annoying.
2: I find it awkward when people sing to you. That's one thing I will say.
1: Oh, did they sing to you today?
2: Yeah.
1: You stand there. You got to sing with them.
2: You don't know what to do.
1: Usually sing with them.
2: That's what you got to do.
1: I don't know. Something. Nothing with your hands. You got nothing going on.
2: But, yeah, it's kind of awkward.
1: All right, Dame, let's bounce around. Let's have some fun. Let's do a little 5 and 5 presented by Flagler Credit Union.
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2: The Cleveland Guardians extended their season last night with a win over the White Sox to set up a winner-take-all Game 5 on Saturday. Who advances to the ALCS tomorrow, Colin?
1: I'm going to take the White Sox. Why do I say the White Sox? The Guardians had a ton of heat from the bats. Jose Ramirez has been absolutely vintage the last two games. Weirdly enough, I don't think it's going to burn them, but I hate the idea. And I know you get a win. There's a nuance to it. But you got a 4-run lead. I understand it's the last inning, and they still got two men on. But they went Gavin Williams, who's going to be their Game 5 starter, to get out of that ninth inning. I know it was his bullpen day. I know he's scheduled to throw. But still, 18 pitches in a big-game environment. You saw that from Chris Sale from the Game 3 of the Braves versus, and then he eventually pitched Game 3 of the Dodgers series. And he didn't pitch well. I don't know if that's going to happen to Gavin Williams. Can he still go his scheduled six or so innings, possibly? It remains to be seen. Every single inning, the White Sox are applying pressure. They just have not been able to score with runners in scoring position. I think if they fix that, they can get a couple big key hits here and there. I think that is the team that has a little bit more mojo. And Lord knows, I would rather see White Sox Rays than Guardians Rays. I'm all good on the close but no cigar crew. With the Rays and the Guardians, I'd rather see a team that you could sort of rally behind, such as the Chicago.

0: Chicago White Sox. So that's number one for me. Let's get to number two.
1: Number two.
2: Florida State hits the road tonight for a Friday night battle at Louisville, trying to win their first road game since 2023. Do the Noles turn the season around tonight at all?
0: Turn the season around is certainly a way to put it. I don't know what the definition of turn the season around is if you're a Florida State fan. I would say they got this. They got the Miami game coming up. You'd like to split. And obviously, you're not going to beat Miami. So you got to win tonight. All right? And true road game. If they win tonight, Norvell's officially doing a halfway decent job. Can I say that? They win tonight. This is somewhat of a good season for Florida State. Beating Virginia, SMU was weird circumstances. You played Alabama tough, who was, from all we've seen, a top 10 team. You got to give FSU a little bit of credit, because if they're able to conjure something together, I don't know if they're going to have to make a decision about Norvell, but you got to tip your cap at some point and say, hey, this is a tough ACC schedule for what it's worth. Louisville is on the road, is not an easy game, even though Louisville's not that great this year. They got Miami, Virginia, Alabama, SMU. It's not an easy schedule. It's not an easy schedule, comparatively. So I give Florida State some credit. They played really tough last weekend. If they could stack that, play well in a tough road environment tonight, then I could officially say that I think Mike Norvell is doing a good job this year. A good job. What do you expect, 11-1? You expect a couple big wins. You play Alabama tough. To me, FSU, and listen, don't get boat raced by Miami. You play with some guts. It's not the worst season in the world. I've been impressed with FSU for the most part. I've been impressed. Go see them. Let's root for them to play with some guts tonight. We'll see what happens. Number three.
2: If Bama versus Georgia is the game of the weekend in college football, which game are you taking at number two in terms of interest level?
0: All right, Bama, Georgia, if it's being played, let's get that out of the way. We don't know if it's going to be.
2: Good question.
0: Who knows? It sounds like this hurricane is speeding up.
2: Looking rough, yeah.
0: I don't know, man. In terms of the games, here's what you have to look forward to. UCLA and Oregon is an interesting game. It's at Oregon. I believe Oregon's coming off their bye, so they got Dylan Raiola. I think he's going to be starting. I could be wrong. I don't know actually that for sure. I should. I will find that out. USC plays at Penn State. Penn State has two straight losses, and I don't think Penn State's good at all, and that's the night game. Curious on that. Now, I haven't watched Nebraska this year. Nebraska plays Indiana at home, big noon. Now, I think Indiana's good. I don't know how good. There's actually some pressure on Indiana to look good here. And if they walk in and walk out of another slugfest, escape, you know, 27 to 20, you don't feel very good about Indiana heading into Ohio State coming up next weekend. You don't. Indiana, this is a classic look-ahead week, and it's a true road game against a 5-0 team that's 2-0 in the Big Ten. Indiana's going to have to show up tomorrow. I'll like that my number two.
2: Any interest in the Red River rivalry?
0: No. Why? Because Oklahoma stinks. Oklahoma stinks. I understand it's a rivalry game. Oklahoma stinks. Not a big-time team. And maybe they play with guts. I would be surprised. Texas's defense, Colin Simmons, is going to thrash that offensive line where John Mateer has been running for his life for a long time. Last time we saw Colin Simmons, he had 5 sacks and a forced fumble and like 4 tackles for loss. What is he going to do against Oklahoma? Probably bad things. Now, Texas has a tough schedule coming up. They already had their bye. They got Oklahoma, Florida, Ole Miss, Mississippi State back-to-back-to-back-to-back. And I'll even add to that. Texas's next 6 games, Oklahoma and the Red River rivalry, Florida at home, Ole Miss at home, Mississippi State at home. Fine, 3 home games. But then they go at Mizzou, who knows, and then at LSU. That is not an easy schedule.
2: And even those home games, I mean, UF, I know they got punched in the mouth, but...
0: Yeah, but you can't fall asleep for any of those games. Can't fall asleep for any of those games. Ole Miss is going to be coming for it, too. We forgot about Ole Miss. They got killed by Florida. They had their bye, and everybody forgot about them. That's still a big-time team here. But Texas's defense is really good. I anticipate them slipping up at some point and having a bad game. I don't think they're that great. I do not anticipate it to be in the rivalry game. Texas won 2 in a row of the Red River rivalry. I know it's one of those games where it doesn't matter the records, but Oklahoma stinks. Stinks. But on top of that, it would be classic SEC to see a bad SEC team, you know, sort of get a name.

0: bought for these games.
1: Yeah. Missouri like that. We thought Missouri was not that good, and then all of a sudden Missouri stomps Florida.
0: And they're at home, too.
1: That's how it goes. How it goes. But I'm gonna keep an eye on that Indiana-Nebraska game. Classic look-ahead game. Two things you could guarantee with a college team. Look-ahead games, and when they're playing a big-time team the next week, and then they're going to fall asleep at the wheel the week prior. Or hangover weeks. You have a huge win, like Ole Miss against LSU. They go into Florida the next week. They get destroyed. A little bit of a hangover effect. Indiana-Nebraska. Keep an eye on that one. I haven't watched Nebraska this year. We'll see if they're any good. Let's get to number four.
2: Number four.
0: Week 5 of the NFL season opened with the Bucks upsetting the Cowboys at home on Thursday Night Football. Which statement is more likely? Bucks win the NFC South or Cowboys miss the playoffs?
1: Which one is more surprising?
0: Which is more likely?
1: Cowboys miss the playoffs. I don't think Tampa's winning that division. You agree?
0: And they're 1-4.
1: 1-4. Is Baker coming back next week? Didn't they say a couple of weeks, so maybe another game?
0: And even if he does come back, I mean, is he going to be effective?
1: I don't know.
0: You got Atlanta playing good football.
1: Hey, like, Baker or not, they're going to be playing in gutty, gritty games. I don't know. I'm not totally high on Tampa Bay. Yesterday, give the kid credit. Give Jalen Daniels credit. But yesterday was more about Dallas stinking than what we saw from Tampa.
0: It's the defense.
1: And the defense is terrible. The defense is terrible. The amount of blown coverages. You know, Bucky Irving going around the outside. There's absolutely nobody there.
0: They're worse than last year. Oh, they were historically bad last year.
1: Horrible. Them and the Lions defense are the two worst defenses in the league. So, yeah, I'm not going to run away and say Tampa Bay is a big-time playoff team all of a sudden. I'm not there. Where it comes to Dallas, I have their over at 9.5. I would have loved last night. Now I'm officially under the impression that is a dead ticket. Can't score 35 every game, and the offense is a two-quarter system. They play well in the beginning of the game, and they have four drives to finish the game where they're excellent. In between, you cannot find them. They moonwalked down the field yesterday as that opening drive of the game. Moonwalked.
0: And in the second half.
1: And once the fourth quarter started, they started flying up and down the field. But in between, you could not hear from them. They were terrible. I'm down on Dallas.
0: The drops, are killing them, too.
1: To think the amount, and I like Dak. I think Dak plays winning football. He really does. And he threw a good pass to Jake Ferguson there.
0: They didn't lose last night because of Dak.
1: No. I didn't like, to get into the game really quickly, I didn't like how the Cowboys went for two when they were down 14. They score to make it 24-16. They go for two. I didn't like that.
0: I didn't like the Bucks going for two either.
1: Yeah, good point. Or going for it on four instead of taking the points.
0: Yeah.
1: But I would say that Dak missing that two-point conversion, loses a little bit of momentum. Why not give yourself the option to win the game, tied at 7 comparatively to 24-16? At the very best, you score. You have to get the two-point conversion and keep the lead. I don't like this.
0: Even if you don't want to go for two, you're at home.
1: I don't like it.
0: You would figure in overtime you have the advantage.
1: That's a good point.
0: Especially after coming back.
1: It's a very good point. I would agree with that. I just didn't like Dallas doing that. I know they got the ball back. I know they were flying down the field. They were probably going to score. But Jake Ferguson, ball was put right between the hands, threw it too hard.
0: The bland interception.
1: A bland interception. But that flew right between the mitts of Jake Ferguson, hits his face mask, goes up in the sky, and I think it was Alex Anzalone who comes down with the interception. Yep. Game is over. Sometimes you just have that bad luck charm, and I think Dallas is riddled with it all over the place. Not high on Dallas Cowboys. You think that ticket is dead, Damian? 9.5.
0: Two and three.
1: Now, the division's not that scary.
0: I don't think it matters who they play. I think Dallas is a team that just, on a given night, they just don't show up. I mean, it really depends on that defense, too. Can they stop anything?
1: I agree with you.
0: I mean, they played a backup quarterback on the road last night and they beat the Cowboys.
1: Wow. Not that. All right, so what is that? Number four? Number five?
2: Number five.
0: Only two games on Sunday will feature two teams with a winning record. What will be the game of the day on NFL Sunday?
1: I'm hoping that the Jacksonville Eagle game is not a big time game because I don't want Jacksonville to get caught into a dogfight. But I am anticipating, Damien, you will be here for Sunday Huddle, I presume.
0: Yep.
1: So you and I will be here for Sunday Huddle during that game. That will be,
0: which is in London Town.
1: Which will be. We'll see. I'm hoping Jacksonville makes quick work with them. Outside of that, 49ers Seahawks. The Niners are due to lose one, and I don't think the Seahawks are playing that great right now.
0: Struggles against the Seahawks.
1: Right. I would just say that if there is a week where, you know, the Niners are due to lose one, it's probably this week. And but the best game of the bunch, I actually think that Jacksonville Eagle game will be good. Unfortunately, I think would it not be very Eagles for everybody to write them off all week, and then all of a sudden they walk in, they play a wildly
0: competitive
1: game. It's
0: going to be very, very tough for them.
1: And then they play a very competitive game. Would that not be the Eagles all over?
0: Yeah, but no Devontae Smith, no Saquon, Tank Bigsby on IR. I mean, that's going to be a lot of Mekhi Lemon.
1: I agree with that. And they just got rid of Cam Jurgens, and Lane Johnson, of course, retired. I understand all that, but there's just something about that team that plays up to their opponents. I'd love to see Jacksonville 35-7. But Jacksonville is not great in London.
0: I think that defense is for real, though.
1: The Eagles are not going to score. It's a matter of if Jacksonville is going to score. If that game is 13-6 late third quarter, I would not be surprised. That's all I'll say. Unfortunately.
0: Caleb Williams officially upgraded to questionable.
1: Okay, and the Bears this week.
0: They play the Packers.
1: They have the Packers.
0: In Green Bay.
1: And they'd love to get back for this game. He'd love to get back for this one. It's been, what, about 3 weeks? 3 weeks since the injury, once he comes back. Yeah, so it's a great two. I would say they're probably going to waver on the side of caution. You've been 2-0 without him. Don't rush him back. You got at the Falcons the week after that, and then you have a short week against the Patriots. You don't want to lose him for that, because all of a sudden if he tweaks it, then you lose him for two extra games because you got a Thursday game, you know? You lose him next week, and then all of a sudden he's done for a week.
0: I don't think he's coming back this week.
1: I would
0: It'd
1: agree.
0: Be way too soon.
1: You played well without him.
0: Right, you got
1: if
0: some
1: it
0: wins.
1: Was DEFCON 1 and the team was falling apart and yep. You know the wheels are coming off the bus, we'd have a different conversation. But the fact that that's not been the case, worse comes worse. You could survive losing the Green Bay road game, and at the very least, you want him healthy for the whole season. What game are you most looking for? Are you into the Jacksonville Eagle game? Do you think it'll be competitive like I do?
0: I think that will be competitive. The games in London, they're always a bit slower.
1: They're always gritty and gross.
0: That Bills-Ram on Monday, that Bills-Rams game the Bills coming off a loss. The Rams haven't had the start of the season
1: they really
0: expected
1: haven't.
0: To have. Yeah. I think that's a game that's going to be very, very interesting.
1: Yeah, I'm looking
0: forward
1: to it.
0: It's in LA too.
1: In LA, there'll be a dome game, classic Monday night. Probably a ton of offense. If that has 37-34, if a game has 37-34 written on it, it's this one. That was your 5 and 5, right, Damian?
0: Yep.
1: That was all five presented by yep. Flagler Credit Union, of course. What we will do is we will take a timeout and we will close the program next. We'll make some picks for the weekend, get into what to expect on the baseball side of things with this Brewer-Dodger series, which is not starting until Sunday. Got a lot more to talk about. It's Colin Russo, Damian Perez. It's Russo and Rizzo on ESPN 106.3.
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3: 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Oh, sure. Scientists say solar storms mess with satellites, right?
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3: 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Tune in before sunrise when we're immune to the sun's so-called harmful rays. Wake up with Unsportsmanlike on ESPN 106.3 before the sun starts its daily attack.
1: Districts are starting to be decided. Playoff pictures are starting to be put together. Let's do this. Our high school football schedule presented by South Florida Ford. Let's start things off. How about Wellington going to Dr. Joaquin Garcia, taking them on? How about Boca Christian? They're going on the road and taking on Oxbridge. Palm Beach Lakes coming off a huge win over Dr. Joaquin Garcia last week. They're going to Park Vista. West Boca is going down south. How about Deerfield Beach? West Boca, Deerfield Beach. The Hokies going all the way up north. They're taking on Vero Beach. But Shaman Abadana coming all the way up north to Palm Beach County. They're taking on Cardinal Newman. You got Boca Raton at Spanish River and Jupiter Christian at St. Andrews. Another game. How about Royal Palm coming off a big win over Palm Beach Central last week? They got Palm Beach Gardens at home this week. 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
2: Our Land Rover Palm Beach Player of the Week is Palm Beach Central football kicker Alejandro Flores Cardona. In the Broncos' clutch 13-7 victory over Palm Beach Lakes, Alejandro hit two fantastic field goals, which propelled Central to victory. Here he is on his mentality during those crunch time moments.
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4: All right, we'll make some picks here in a couple of minutes, but first things first, let's discuss what we have this weekend. 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It's Russo and Rizzo on ESPN 106.3. 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Apple, Spotify, wherever you get your podcasts, all those great places. Listen to Frank Caliendo, famous comedian and impressionist who joined us earlier on for the first hour today. He was great. Gave us a lot of awesome stories, some great impressions. He's going to be in Wellington tonight at Palm Beach Improv. So go follow along and go see his show either tonight or tomorrow, 6 and 8:30. Damian, let's start with the college side. You think Florida State will play with some guts tonight?
5: Yeah, I think they have to.
4: Against Louisville on the road. Remember this game? No, I was thinking of the Virginia game. It was the Friday night Virginia game last year where the wheels kind of fell off. They felt that they lost that OT game, rushed the field, and then that's when they had their big losing streak. So, you know, road games is not something that Mike Norvell does particularly well in. You think they will play with guts?
5: Yeah, and at 3-2, I mean, if you're FSU, you want to keep proving that you're for real. There was a lot of question marks coming into the season. So this is a game, I mean, against Louisville, ACC opponent away. If you do come out of this game a winner, I think this is a big momentum shifter for FSU.
4: Momentum shifter towards what?
5: Better football.
4: Potentially keeping the coach?
5: Yeah, I think so. I mean, if they win this game, definitely works in his favor, 100%.
4: In terms of what to look forward to tomorrow, you think Alabama or Georgia, regardless of what the weather's going to look like, who do you think's going to win that one?
5: That's a tough one. I think Bama's for real this season. I genuinely think Bama's back.
4: But Bama has Georgia every year. You think Georgia's going to lose again?
5: I mean, they're coming off a great game against Mississippi State. Everyone was thinking that was the game that Bama would lose. They didn't. They won it convincingly, in convincing fashion. That defense playing lights out. I mean, I find it tough for Bama to lose this game. Where are you at?
4: I think we could walk away from this game thinking Georgia's the best team in the country. That's the one thing I would say. And just to go through, they haven't played anybody this year. They've been thinking about this Bama game all year.
5: They struggled last week, too.
4: Remember, this is the lone game outside the Ole Miss game that they lost in the regular season. They lost a terrible home game to Ty Simpson and company. The year before that, they also lost. That was the 41-34 game, the crazy Ryan Williams game. You remember when they were up 28-0?
5: Yes.
4: They blew that one. That was at Alabama. In 2023, they lost in the SEC championship game. That was with Bryce Young, I believe. I could be wrong. That was 27-24 in 2023. And then 2022, they did not play Alabama. 2021, they did play Alabama, and that was a Stetson Bennett. That was the game that they knocked him out of the playoff. It was the first game they lost in 3 years. They haven't beat Alabama, regular season or not, Georgia, that is. God, they lost in 2020 as well because it was the great Alabama team with Mac Jones.
5: They got their number.
4: My God. And the year they went undefeated, they dodged Alabama. They didn't even play him. Oh, my God. Now, they turned around, and they beat Alabama

0: in the championship the first time around. That was the Bryce Young team. That is right. They lost the first game to Bryce Young, and they won the second game versus Bryce Young in 2021. And then the following year, they did not play them. That was when they steamrolled their way to an undefeated season. And then the year after, the first game they lost was Carson Beck in that SEC championship game. And then they played the Florida State team, and they beat him 63-3. This is a team that has beaten Alabama one time since the turn of the decade. This is a very important game for Georgia, Saban or not.
1: So would you say it's more important for Georgia than
0: Yeah, I would. And I think Georgia's... I like Bama.
1: It is a Bama home game.
0: I would take Georgia in this game. Why? Because you can't lose every time if you're Kirby Smart. You're going to have to... The team's going to have to get up on the right side of the bed for one of these games. And if they can't do it for this one, when are they going to do it? Hurricane conditions... favors a defensive-minded team. Obviously, Georgia's going to have the nod in that category. They have an experienced quarterback who's clutching Gunnar Stockton, and they played Arkansas, Oklahoma, and Vanderbilt back-to-back-to-back-to-back-to-back with Tennessee State and Western Kentucky. They haven't played anybody. They have not played anybody. Now, that could be a negative. I'm going to take that as a positive. I think Georgia's going to walk in there. I think they're going to beat him because they're due to beat him. Can't lose every time. Can't lose every time. Not that type of rivalry. And I know Kirby, former team, there's a little bit of bad, not bad blood, but sort of a curse, black cloud over him. I'm not willing to do it. You're going to take Alabama here?
1: They're slight favorites, -1.5. I think I would take Bama.
0: It's a pick 'em game.
1: Yeah, it really
0: is a pick 'em game. And also with the weather, who knows? If it turns into a slugfest defensively running the football, I actually think favor Georgia. Gunnar Stockton's a head-down quarterback. Keelon Russell, the Alabama quarterback, is going to want to sling it all over the field. They want to spread it out offense. Georgia's okay with playing a let's play defense and let's run it down your throat right. game.
1: That I agree with.
0: That's tomorrow. It's going to be 7:30 on ABC. A top 10 matchup between Georgia and Alabama. Georgia's at 2. Alabama's at 6. Damian likes Alabama here. I'm going to take Georgia because Georgia hasn't beaten them. They've beaten them one time since 2020. And I have a hard time seeing them lose yet again.
1: Let's hope the weather holds out for that game.
0: They lost last year at home. That's a godforsaken loss. They're going to be pissed off about this one. Let's hope. Yeah, I agree with you. Let's hope the weather holds out so we can actually see a good football game. If I see a game and they're kicking field goals and the ball's flying into the stands, it's flying to the sideline, I'm all good. We're all set. I don't need to see that. And then outside of that, UCLA, Oregon will be interesting. UCLA is undefeated. I'd have to see what the status on Dante Moore is. I don't know if he's going to play in the game. We could actually find out right now. And because he had two weeks ago had a concussion against USC, and we'll see. And we're waiting to see now, I guess. The availability out officially, Dante Moore. All right, so he's not
1: Viola gonna play. Gets the start, yep.
0: Viola's getting the start, which I think is fine. He played well last week. He's got a full week of bye week, and now he's going to win a tough home game against a team that has got nothing to lose in UCLA with a new coach. All right. We'll see. I don't think Oregon's all that good, but with Viola, Viola played well against USC. Now, USC's defense stinks, but played well. Outside of that, you got LSU at Kentucky. That could be interesting. In terms of a game there, Kentucky's quietly 4-1 on the year. They beat A&M. They played Alabama really tough for about 2.5 quarters. But they got escaped against South Carolina last week. Not too high on them. And then obviously I think a quietly big game is Indiana. Indiana at Nebraska. Nebraska's 5-0. They're 2-0 in the Big Ten. They've beaten Maryland and Michigan State, probably two of the worst teams in the conference, if not the two worst teams in the conference. But they killed them, number one.
1: Would you consider this a test for Indiana?
0: Yeah, this is a test. You know why? Because they got Ohio State next week at home. How is Cignetti going to get these guys up for a true road game at noon with Ohio State coming into town next week? Classic college football, get caught into a little bit of a rock fight to start out this one. All right. Got that on that front. That's your college side. Damian, your NFL side. Let's get into it. NFL week

0: 5 schedule. Oh, let's get some big ones out of the way. The Ravens and the Falcons without Lamar. Are the Ravens going to win 3 in a row?
1: I don't know. The Falcons have been playing great. I mean,
0: oh, no, the Falcons are going to win 3 in a row.
1: I think so. I mean, Bijan Robinson, who's stopping him?
0: They're a good. You know what the weird part about them is? They're a good primetime team. They beat the Bills in primetime last year.
1: They love playing on Thursday.
0: Yeah, they Thursday they won last year against Tampa. They play good in primetime games, and they had a couple opportunities last year, and I believe they went 3-0.
1: And I feel like Penix, although he's not, you know, wowing everybody with his stat line, he's managing
0: nothing,
1: the game.
0: Yeah, he's nothing too special. But again, he doesn't. They've been scoring 40 points a game. Scored 35 and 45.
1: I mean, when you got that run game.
0: Got the running attack. Now, it's against Green Bay and New Orleans. Who knows how good either of those two teams are. But their next three are Baltimore, Chicago, and San Francisco, all at home. All of a sudden, those turn into tricky games for the other teams, thinking that they'd walk in and smack around the Falcons. Well, hold on. Falcons are 3-2. They're probably, if there's a favorite in the division, would you say it's the Falcons at the moment?
1: I mean, that division is very ugly, but
0: yeah.
1: Yeah. I mean, the Saints are what, 1-3?
0: Saints are 1-3, and the Panthers are 2-2, but the Panthers are weird. They're erratic.
1: It's got to be the Falcons.
0: And three of their first four games were on the road. They're back at home. Falcons are a weird bunch, but dangerous because they got talent. And Penix is, he's fine. I don't think he's anything to write home about. That team, the immaculate turnaround.
1: He's done a good job not turning it over, too.
0: No doubt. Bears and Packers in Green Bay. I'm down on Green Bay. I would take the Bears here, yeah, even on the road. I don't care who's starting.
1: Ben Johnson.
0: They're going to run the football. The Bears, it feels like the Bears hate the Packers more than the Packers hate the Bears at the moment. And where the Packers might be worrying about their own woes, the Bears are worrying about killing Green Bay. Ben Johnson said it in his post game. You heard it. He goes, you guys remember who next week is, right? Okay, yeah, no,
1: they had this one circled.
0: Had it circled. This is going to be a very intense game. And the funny part is, all three times these teams played last year is pretty great. They had that great Saturday night game. They had that great playoff game. This rivalry is sort of restored. Even if it's on the road, I know it's at Lambeau. The Packers are not very good. They lost Edgerrin Cooper as their best defensive player. I'm going to take the Bears there. Bears there, no question. An interesting game to keep an eye on this weekend as well. The Giants at the Commanders.
1: Yeah.
0: Jaden Daniels is back.
1: Back.
0: He's 1-3. You can't lose a home game to the Giants and let them be 4-1 because then you're 1-4. That's a tough hole to dig yourself out of when you're already not a great team to begin with. But if they win that game and go 2-3, they're well in the mix for that division.
1: Giants are 3-1.
0: 3-1. And they could go 4-1.
1: It's unbelievable. It doesn't feel like it.
0: Well-coached team. Good for Harbaugh and good for company because walking away from this season, the Giants getting a top 5 pick wouldn't really serve anybody. They've done this. They've done that song and dance. Go win 7-8 games, and that's the line I'm putting in that right now, about 7 or 8 games. Go win 7 or 8 games, show some guts, walk into the offseason with some young players you're excited about, and go attack next year with the anticipation of playoffs.
1: Would you say they're the favorite to win the division?
0: No, I would not.
1: You still got the Eagles?
0: I would say the Eagles limp in before they do.
1: Really?
0: Yeah.
1: Eagles have played some ugly football.
0: Ugly. But I it's more of a lack of trust than the other three. I don't know if I could trust Daniels to play 14 straight games after this. Or 13 straight games. I don't know if I can trust. I can't trust Dallas to do anything. I wouldn't trust Dallas, you know, tying my shoelaces. And the Giants don't have a quick QB. Despite them playing okay, they played two of the worst teams in the league, in the Cardinals and the Titans, and they escaped both games. There's going to be a little bit of a reality check for that team.
1: They play the Jets and then the Texans right after this. So they could start 5-1.
0: You think the Guardians are going to win or the White Sox?
1: Guardians.
0: I can't root for Guardians Tampa Bay. I can't watch that.
1: They came back from 0-2 in the series.
0: Yeah, I can't root for... dude, Rays Guardians. Oh, my God. It's a lullaby. We're all good. Give us the White Sox. Come on. Give us something to root for. Fun team. Lot of effort. I don't need a 1-2, multiple 2-0 ball games. Not for, you know, excellent pitching, for lack of hitting. I'm all good. I like the Rays. Rays are fun to watch. So are the White Sox. Give us that matchup. That is Damian Perez, Colin Russo. Stay tuned after this. We got pregame for Shaman Amadonna, Cardinal Newman, ESPN West Palm High School game day coming up after this. This has been Russo and Rizzo. Missed any of it? Back on Apple, Spotify, wherever you get your podcasts. This has been Colin Russo saying so long. See you next time right here on ESPN 106.3.
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9: Welcome into the Kaiser Sports Update. I'm Cade Shumslin. I'm about to read a football score that I don't think I've ever uttered in my life. The number one ranked Kaiser football team defeated Thomas University on Saturday 80-0. That's right, 8-0-0. Obviously, several records were broken. It was the most points the Seahawks had scored in a single game. It was the least amount of yards the defense had allowed in the game. And quarterback JT Tabora went a perfect 14 of 14 with 153 yards and two touchdowns. Kaiser improves to 3-1 on the year and will be back home Saturday, October 10th to host Florida Memorial. Elsewhere in Seahawks sports, the number one men's golf team won their second event of the season last Tuesday at the Invite at Innisbrook, winning by 8 strokes. The women's soccer team dominated New College of Florida, and the men's swimming and diving team finished second at the FIU TYR Ball Club. Classic. For times and tickets on all of Kaiser University's athletic events, head to KUSeahawks.com.
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10: All righty, we're back at it on the 9th of October, 2026. It is ESPN West Palm High School Game Day, ESPN 106.3. Welcome on in, folks. Happy Friday evening. We got a packed weekend of sports up ahead, and we got a packed high school game that is going to be featuring a state championship rematch amongst two of the top programs here in South Florida. That is none other than Chaminade Madonna going all the way up north, taking on Cardinal Newman. We're going to hear from Coach Jack Daniels, who first time, I think, Coach Daniels ever joined the show. We'll hear from him pregame coming up next. And we're also going to hear from Mike Rizzo on the call. That kickoff will be at 6:30. It is ESPN West Palm High School Game Day and ESPN 106.3. 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All right, so if you're first time hanging out with us, here's what you have to know. We got a game starting at 6:30. You will be able to hear the live call and watch it live on ESPN West Palm on YouTube, ESPN Top 63 on Twitter will also be your spot as well if you are looking for it. You can do all of that and much more following along on what's going to happen throughout tonight's packed slate of high school football. A lot of teams played yesterday. We'll give you score updates as we get closer to that. And here's what you need to know about Chaminade and Cardinal Newman. Chaminade has a number of Division I players here. Is some of the guys to keep an eye on. Number one, Angelo Smith is on Chaminade. He is a 2027. He's a three-star. He's an Ohio State commit. You got another safety, John Gay, who is a Notre Dame commit. They got two safeties who are going to go to Notre Dame and Ohio State. Huh? How about that? They got a wide receiver who's a 2028 named Tremone Isaac Jr., and he's got offers from Florida, FSU, Miami, Georgia, Indiana, LSU, so on and so forth. They got another receiver, Armani Strong, 2028. Who is a three-star. He's a Florida commit. I mean, how about this? Quarterback, his name is Brady Quinn. He's got offers from Florida, FSU, Indiana, Oklahoma, amongst many others. They got about 100 guys who have Division I offers, and it's pretty absurd, to be quite frank. But district update and the district rundown, Chaminade, Newman, and St. Andrews are in Region 3, District 7. Chaminade will win the district with a win. Both Chaminade and Newman will be in the open playoff spot if the season ended today. So what is the open? It is the top eight teams in South Florida that they will determine a pool play and then come up with how to handle an official champion. So we'll do that, and that will be an awesome

0: different way of organizing this high school football season and closing it out in the best way. It's our HSS Game of the Week on ESPN 106.3. 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They're a proud supporter of ESPN West Palm High School Game Day. 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So whether you're watching the game or just playing MVP at lunch, make your move with the power play at Duffy's today. That is Duffy's Sports Grill. Our game is always on. Here are some games to keep an eye on. Of course, we're going to see number 10, Pahokee, going all the way up north to take on Vero Beach. Vero Beach sitting at number 2. We're going to see John Carroll hosting True North. We're going to see Atlantic hosting Northeast. We're going to see Fort Pierce Central sitting at number 6 taking on Treasure Coast. We're also going to see number 1 in the area in the ESPN West Palm High School football rankings. That is West Boca. They are going to be taking on Deerfield Beach. Theo Dorsey will have updates for that throughout the night. Some games to keep an eye on from yesterday. In Palm Beach Lakes, they took on Park Vista. They won 27-17. You will hear from Coach Timo Tamarian-Moreland on the other side of things as we get into postgame. We caught up with him a little earlier today to talk about said game. So stay tuned for that and stay tuned for a whole lot more as we're going to hear from Jack Daniels, who's the first time, I believe, Jack Daniels coach. Jack Daniels, of course, formerly of Dwyer, multi-time state champion and reigning state champion with Cardinal Newman. I believe it's the first time he ever joined us. So we're going to hear from him on the other side of things. That is Coach Jack Daniels of Cardinal Newman to preview the Chaminade game. That's all coming up here. And then we will get into a little bit of the call with Mike Rizzo. That's all to come. It is ESPN West Palm High School game day. We will take a timeout. And on the other side, you will hear from me catching up with Coach Jack Daniels yesterday in preparation for this game. That's on the other side. It is ESPN West Palm High School game day on ESPN 106.3.
1: 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We are rolling out new automated forecasting technology that will change your life forever. Here goes. Today, the high temperature will be
2: 24 degrees
1: with a low of
2: 11 degrees.
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1: 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Wait, that can't be right. Really? That's the forecast? Oh, well, ESPN 106.3, bundle up and stay tuned all day.
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6: this is ESPN 106.3's Mike Rizzo. Recently, I had the pleasure of speaking with Dr. Michael Stark, a spine surgeon in the Palm Beach Health Network Physician Group. 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
6: Colin Russo with ESPN West Palm High School Game Day, ESPN 106.3. We got a lot to talk about today. I'd like to welcome in anticipation of Cardinal Newman Shaban Amdana, which is coming up on Friday. I'd like to welcome in the head coach of Cardinal Newman football, sitting at 5-1, and his coach, Jack Daniels. Coach, welcome in. How are you today? What's going on?
7: Nothing. I appreciate you having me on.
6: Coach, big game this weekend, obviously back at home after a couple games on the road here, an Atlantic game on the road last week. Shaman Amdana, you know, obviously no slouch. This is one of the top premier programs in South Florida. Welcome them to Cardinal Newman. What are you anticipating about the environment this coming weekend?
7: I mean, it's going to be electric. This is, you know, obviously Shaman was a five-time or six-time defending state champ, one of the top programs in the country. They played St. Thomas last week and, quite frankly, should have won the game. Had a field goal blocked in the last seconds. But very, very super talented team, and we got some good players as well. So I'm expecting the atmosphere to just be electric.
6: Yeah, and Coach, our reigning state champions, of course, coming off of last year, a lot of expectations coming into this year. Let's go sort of season long. You're kind of replacing all the talent that you guys had go to the collegiate level last year, Jaron Hughley to be one of them. You had a lot of shoes to fill. Tell me through six games how the guys who have stepped up in replacing the premier players you guys had last year, how have they done in replacing a state championship caliber team last year?
7: So obviously we had Jairon, also known as Snow, and Pedro stepped in. I mean, Pedro does some very good things. I mean, he doesn't run the ball as electrically as Jairon did, but not many people in the country do. So, but he's done a nice job. He's a leader. He brings all the qualities that Snow had. And is a very accurate thrower of the ball and understands what we're trying to do. So he's been solid. You know, our schedule has been extremely tough. And our one loss was to West Boca, and we fumbled the ball two or three times in that game and never really got going. But then we have Gennaro Sumter's taking over for Phoenix. He's been spectacular, playing both sides of the ball for us, but very good player as well. And then we lose Leslie Mosey, receiver. We have, you know, some guys taking his spot, Justin Barrera. We've had guys step in. We haven't been as consistent as we need to on the offense side of the football right now. And our defense struggled early, but they've been playing well lately.
6: Yeah, and let's talk about that schedule. You knew the schedule was going to be a gauntlet. I think that's just a Cardinal Newman thing. As you like to schedule these teams, you want to make sure this team is battle-tested. Even heading into the kickoff classic, week after week after week, you got big time team, big time team, big time team. The challenge of this schedule, what did it teach you about this specific team, and especially with the ebbs and flows defensively, the West Boca loss? What have you learned about this team because of this tough schedule?
7: I think we've learned, you know,

0: on offense, we need to stay ahead of the chains, especially against great teams like Shaman's defense and West Boca's defense. You can't get behind the chains. You got to work in positive down and distance. So we've been working on that. That being said, you know, you get defenses as loaded as West Boca and Chaminade, it's hard to do at times. Got to eliminate the turnovers on the offensive side of the football. And defensively, we lost probably one of our best defensive players in the first game of the year, Khalil Gabbad. He broke his leg, and we had to make some adjustments there. And we struggled at times versus some teams. Cardinal Mooney, we were on the field like 82 plays, and just trying to get those guys off the field and learn their assignments, and we're getting better on that side of the football.
1: Yeah, with Shaman Abadana, let's go back to the West Boca loss too, because you said, you know, a couple fumbles, not really getting going offensively. West Boca is obviously one of the toughest defenses, if not one of the toughest defenses in the country. So you knew that this, especially on the road, this was going to be an impossible environment, and one that you can't dig yourself a hole. What was it about the West Boca game that, you know, the offense couldn't get going? What was sort of the reasonings behind that? Tell me about that.
0: I mean, they're loaded on the defensive line. They're loaded at linebacker and they're loaded in the secondary. So I don't think we did a good enough job of moving some motions and shifts, and we kind of got stagnant, and the field was not the best playing conditions, but we've gotten better since then. It was a great learning experience for us. But, you know, like those teams like that and Chaminade, you have a great play called and everything works the way you anticipated, and it turns out to be a 4-yard gain instead of a 40-yard gain because they're so fast.
1: Yeah. Coach, let's talk about the defensive side of the ball. You said that, you know, after a little bit of, you know, ebbs and flows, as I said before, the defense is starting to get a roll going, starting to pick up the chemistry a little bit. What has it been about the defensive side of the ball? Who have you relied upon to kind of take additional steps during the year, and who has taken additional steps during the year for this defense to sort of start to gel?
0: Well, I would say the heart and soul of our defense is Cooper Clark at inside linebacker. He's not huge in stature, but he plays like a grown man, and he's probably the heart and soul of our defense. But we have a great defensive line with Ty Kirkpatrick, Sean Fleming, Riley Wallace, Michael Luidor, who we just got back for, we get back for this game, and then our secondary has been pretty solid with Tyrese Rollins and Cruz Caldwell back there, guys who missed most of the last season with injury.
1: Yeah, and Coach, heading into Chaminade game, let's talk about a little preview of that. You said you got to stay ahead of the chains. But what is it about this Chaminade Madonna team that poses threats to what part of the team do we really need to key in on and shut down?
0: I mean, yeah, you know, talking to some guys at St. Thomas, particularly the defensive guys, he said, you know, that this might be the fastest wide receiver corps he's ever seen, which is saying a lot because we played Jeremiah Smith and all those guys at Chaminade. They got big, fast receivers. Quarterback's a dual threat kid that we played 2 years ago when he was a freshman, when he was at First Baptist in Naples. He can throw it. I mean, he's very highly rated. You know, they got safety commit going to Ohio State. They're loaded across the board with players, and you know, they do a great job of coaching them. So we have our hands full on both sides of the ball. You know, I'm a little worried about stopping the run, and then when we have to put extra guys in a box to stop the run, I'm worried about it.
1: Coach Jack Daniels, head football coach, joining us now at ESPN West Palm High School game day and preview of Chaminade Madonna coming to the town for our HSS game of the week on Friday. Coach, you know, the feel amongst this team in terms of leadership is important. Obviously, you have dealt with a lot of high-end leaders, and it's sort of, you got to churn out this process year after year, guys taking in the mantle of being extensions of the coaching staff on the field. Tell me about who you've relied upon and who has taken up mantles of being said leaders, whether on the field, off the field, by example, by vocally. Who have you enlisted? Did you ask them to be leaders? Have they taken up the mantle themselves? Tell me about that.
0: Well, we have our captains that were picked before the season started. And I think probably our top leader is probably Gennaro Sumter Squirt. I mean, he's got a different kind of energy to him. You know, it does. It's not there every day, which I wish it was. But when he's on and he's got that, he gets the whole team pumped up. And then we got Colt Hauser, who's a senior captain on our O line. He's been great. And actually, Pedro Martinez has been a great leader for us as well.
2: Yeah, Coach, and last thing here, I appreciate the time here on a heading into the game. But when you have a tough schedule like this, have you sort of gotten it down to a science about how to schedule teams and how to schedule when to do this game, when to do that game? I know a lot of this just falls into your lap and you sort of have to just play it by ear. But in your years of experience coaching in South Florida, there's right ways and wrong ways to put together a schedule. How do you think you've done this one this year?
0: I think we learned last year, because our schedule was very tough last year, that it prepared us for the playoffs. And at the end of the day, you want to win all your games, but to play against great competition just makes you better and prepares you for that, you know, those special times in the playoffs when you have played those hard teams. It gets you ready. As old as I am, it really doesn't matter about wins and losses. I mean, I just want our team to play well and continue to get better throughout the season and be ready for the playoffs.
2: That's going to be the goal. And being ready for the playoffs is all that matters, especially with the amount of competition that Cardinal Newman has played throughout the year. Coach, I appreciate the time. Best of luck during this Chaminade Madonna game. We'll be there, looking forward to it, looking forward to following it, and looking forward to talking again soon. Best of luck the rest of the way, all right?
0: Thank you so much, Colin. Appreciate it.
2: You got it. That's Coach Jack Daniels, Cardinal Newman head football coach. Shaman Abadana, Cardinal Newman, coming up on Friday, 6:30, right here on ESPN 106.3.
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10: It is the high school game, the best high school game in the country, rather. Let me rephrase that we got coming up tonight. It is the number 5 Chaminade in the state of Florida against the number 8 Cardinal Newman Crusaders. Welcome on into your HSS Game of the Week. I'm Mike Rizzo. To my right is legendary Palm Beach County coach Jimmy Bell. Coach Bell, another Friday night partner, and we got a hell of a game tonight between Chaminade and Newman.
11: Glad to be here. I mean, this storyline writes itself. Just 10 months ago, these two teams squared off down at Pitbull Stadium in Miami, and Newman said, listen, you've won 9 championships as Chaminade, 4 in a row, but we're going to stop it tonight. We're going to make sure that you don't take it any further. And they did. They won their first championship in school's history. They're trying to get another.

0: the Chaminade Lions versus Cardinal Newman Crusaders on your HSS Game of the Week tonight. The field is littered with Division I players, future Division I college players, as we officially are underway. That is Michael Normoli kicking that off, and it goes into the end zone, and we will have a touchback. All right, I had to tell Coach already tonight, no, Brady Quinn, the quarterback for Chaminade, is not related to the former Notre Dame Fighting Irish and Cleveland Brown quarterback. He actually is named Brady Quinn after Brady Quinn, though. His dad is a diehard Notre Dame fan, named him after the Notre Dame quarterback, and how about that, doing a little quarterbacking for one of the best schools in the country in Chaminade, but Coach, he could really fill it up.
1: He can. Over 1,200 yards in just six games and 26-plus touchdowns, one interception. So he holds on to the football. He protects the ball. And this Chaminade team, they don't regroup. They reload. And that's what they've done this season. They've got some really good players in, and we'll see how good they are tonight.
0: And obviously, folks, this is our third game for the Cardinal Newman Crusaders. Coach Daniels and his team of coaches do such a great job with Cardinal Newman. Obviously, the winners of the state championship last year over this Chaminade team. Maybe a little extra motivation for the Chaminade Lions tonight. We're moments away from getting things started. We're just waiting on the referee's whistle. While we do that, a couple of, I told you, college talent tonight for Chaminade. You got Angelo Smith. Now, Coach, as someone who, you know, an Ohio State man myself, I will try to keep it down the middle with the future Buckeye. But obviously, brother of Jeremiah Smith, three-star on his way to Ohio State. You got John Gay, their safety, three-star on his way to Notre Dame. And the list goes on and on and on. I will continue to update you on the talent of Chaminade tonight. But listen, Cardinal Newman's got a ton themselves, including Fleming, the defensive end. Probably looking to go Ivy League schools and company. Well, it's the first play of the game, and it's a keeper by Quinn. He's going to gain a couple. The Newman defense able to figure that one out.
1: You have to keep him bottled in the pocket, because last week against St. Thomas Aquinas, the number one team in the country, he was able to score two touchdowns rushing. So he can also throw it, but he also uses his leg. You got to keep him in the pocket, make him a passer, and get some pressure on him if you're Cardinal Newman.
0: Amos Bradford, the running back that you see in the backfield, number 21, he is committed to Purdue. In the pistol, Quinn, second and about seven. He hands off to Bradford. Bradford finds a hole, and he's breaking away with his speed past midfield and down to about the 45-yard line of Cardinal Newman. A simple run play through the guard in the center. Gets it into Newman territory, and the Lions threatening early.
1: Getting a lot of push up front are these Lions from Chaminade Madonna. Again, very physical line. Played very well last week against St. Thomas, who they also boast some of the greatest players in the state of Florida.
0: So a first and 10, ball on the 45, Quinn in the pistol. In the backfield is the Purdue commit Bradford. Man in motion, that's strong. Another handoff to Bradford. Bradford pushing forward, going to be a gain of about four, going to be second and six coming up for the Lions.
1: You know, very shifty back there, and Bradford again being able to get to the next level of this defense. 3-4 yards before he's ever touched. Newman has to find a way on the early down to get some penetration in order to stop this running game.
0: And they're going behind Devin Munnings. He is on that offensive line for Chaminade. He is the three-star on his way to Liberty. Quinn going to be in the shotgun. Bradford to his right. Two receivers left and a bunch formation right. Bradford claps, gets the snap, and it's a quarterback keeper. No, it's a throw. RPO. Catch complete, but that's going nowhere. Peter Pierre, nowhere to go. Cardinal Newman forcing a third down.
1: You figured at some point they pull it out. Fake the run inside and bring it outside and throw the ball. Quinn has an option, as you mentioned, RPO run pass option in order to do that. He can read it. He did a good job there reading, but Newman did a better job defensively.
0: It's been on the ground really exclusively outside of that RPO. Now on this third down, keep in mind, Tromon Isaac Jr., the four-star receiver for Chaminade, got offers from Florida, Florida State, Miami, Georgia, Indiana. Could he be featured on this play? In the shotgun, Quinn. Class gets the snap. Drops back, but a flag. Some laundry on the field. We'll have to wait for the referees. And it's on the defense, Coach.
1: Legal substitution. Too many players on the defense on the field. Again, you can't beat them with 11. Try 12.
0: Yep.
1: But it gives them a free 5 yards. The one thing about Quinn, though, you got to get pressure on him and force him to go left. He's a right-handed quarterback. If you let him scan the field, he's going to pick you apart.

0: Going to be third and about four after that penalty. Again, a couple of players in. You got Nakai Lambright, number four, Peter Pierre, and then Armani Strong. On that far side, you do have Tromon Isaac Jr. Two receivers right, two receivers left. Quinn in the shotgun. New running back in the game. We'll get you a name once I see the young man turn around with a jersey. And he is in motion. That's Lambright, the running back. Slant across the middle, complete. He's almost to the 35, pushes over the 35, and it will be a first down, an HSS first down for Chaminade.
1: Well, you get motion there in the backfield, and again, it tells the quarterback if it's a man-to-man. If someone goes with him, it's man-to-man. If no one goes, it's a zone. So Quinn knows that once that receiver comes in on a quick slant, there's nobody there. Linebacker went with the running back, and that's why it was wide open.
0: I'm at your mercy, folks. Ball on the 25, not the 35. Two receivers left, one right. This is a handoff to Lambright, and Newman does a good job of shutting that down. Going to be second and long coming up for Chaminade. But, Coach, the Lions got something going here on this first drive of the game.
1: They do, and again, as you go through, if you're the Crusaders or Cardinal Newman, as you go through to stop that run, be looking for a play-action pass, putting it in the belly of the running back and taking it out, throwing it down the field.
0: A lot of RPOs so far for Quinn early in this game. The running back still Nakai Lambright to Quinn's right. Three receivers right, one receiver left. Quinn hands it off. No, he'll keep it. Quarterback keeper all the way to the 10-yard line. They're going to give him the nine, and that is another HSS first down.
1: That's the threat that he poses to this defense. Again, can throw the ball down the field. It's well documented, but he also can use his leg. Two touchdowns last week against what I figure is one of the best defenses in the country in St. Thomas Aquinas. But he stayed on the field. He got a lot of yards, 80-plus yards of rushing last week.
0: And they're going quick. Again, Brady Quinn, the four-star quarterback, offers from Florida, Florida State, Indiana, and Oklahoma. A highly touted quarterback prospect in Brady Quinn, the quarterback for Chaminade tonight. Two receivers right, one left. Bradford, the running back. Quinn in the shotgun. Gets the snap. Hands it to Bradford. And that one snuffed out immediately. That's big. Ty Kirkpatrick for the Newman. Tackle for loss. Maybe exactly what this defense needed to get going a little bit.
1: Exactly. You've got to get some penetration in the backfield, because as you make a running back hesitate and think about where he's got to run as opposed to giving him an open hole, then that's when other guys can come in from the defense side and help you make that tackle.
0: So Newman trying to knuckle up in the red zone. It is a second and goal situation for the Lions. Bradford, the running back. Two receivers left, two right. Quinn in the shotgun. Claps. Snap. Drops back. Looks right. Throws. Caught. But he's going to be short of that end zone. On that catch, number five, Armani Strong. And it's going to be third and goal coming up for Chaminade.
1: Well, it's a young defense, but they're making a lot of plays. I go back to last year's state championship game. One of those corners was Kyer Elam. He's now the quarterback at King's Academy. He played a great game against some of these talented receivers. They were able to stop him. They've got to do the same thing tonight. A lot of young guys got to make plays.
0: Armani Strong limping. He's going to come off of the field. Two running backs set in the shotgun is Quinn. Quick handoff to Bradford. He's trying to get that right side. Plows in. Signal and a touchdown. Amos Bradford, the Purdue commit. Early 6-0 lead for Chaminade.
1: Yeah, stopped him initially to do it Bradford, but he was able to power through because, again, that change of pace, that running back, you can get a guy that can run away from defenders. That's what Chaminade has in their backfield, no matter who has the football.
0: Actually, we originally saw touchdown. I saw the coach. Yeah. Okay. We saw the touchdown signal, but they're actually going to call him short after talking about it. Crowd getting into it. So it's going to be fourth and short instead of a touchdown. Same formation. Brady Quinn going to keep it. Dives. Now we have a touchdown. Carbon copy play, but Brady Quinn deciding to keep it. Rolls to his right. Now it's 6-0 Chaminade Lions.
1: Into the belly of the running back, and what that does is it makes everyone hesitate. Linebackers, they've got to respect the run inside. Quinn gets outside around the right end, hoping defensively you can keep him in the pocket, but he's an excellent runner with the football.
0: Gosh, is he tuck it good, Coach?
1: Yeah.
0: Keeps that thing on his string. Now waiting on the extra point. Kicking for Chaminade. That's number 58, and kick is up, and that kick is wobbly, but good. 7-0. Let's take a 30-second timeout on your HSS Game of the Week. Chaminade up 7-0 on Cardinal Newman.
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0: 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Chaminade visiting us here in West Palm Beach at Cardinal Newman. The Crusaders are going to be getting the ball back after dropping 7-0 early in this first quarter. Pedro Martinez and company going to try to get some points on the board. But before that, we have a short kickoff, and Newman going to dive on that one. That's Justin Barea, who's able to down that close to the 20-yard line. All right, Coach, 7-0 early for Chaminade. Once again, Mike Rizzo and Coach Jimmy Bell on the call. It was pretty easy for Chaminade to go down there and get all 7 points. What do you want to see from the Crusaders in their first drive?
1: Well, their offense has to end every drive with a kick, whether it's a field goal, a punt. They've got to be able to stay on the field, put some drives together, because defensively, if you're out here all night, they're going to wear you down up front. So Janoris Sumter is going to be that guy they're going to lean on. Martinez has to scan the field, take his time, but they've got to give him some time because there will be a lot of guys coming at him.
0: Sumter averaging over 100 yards per game. He's got 13 total touchdowns on the year. Pedro Martinez, the quarterback, 12 passing touchdowns on the season. First and 10, Martinez drops back, throws, and we'll have to wait and see if that's a catch or a drop. He bobbled it a bit, and they're going to call it a catch. So a good pitch and catch. That is Will Daniels on the reception, going to be second and short after that first down pickup. Actually, it is waved off. They're going to call it incomplete. They're going to call that one incomplete. Like I said, I did see him bobble it a bit, but a good start backed up after the incompletion.
1: Well, came out kind of hot on that ball from Martinez, because Daniels saw it initially, but someone was in his path, so he was trying to bobble the ball there, and he dropped it there at the end, the official said.
0: Again, this offense heavily surrounded by quarterback Pedro Martinez and Sumter. Sumter is the running back in the shotgun. One receiver left, one right. Man in motion from that right side. Bobble snap. Martinez picks it up, and that play is completely blown up. Getting in there is number 7, Nikai Lambright, on the defensive end as well for the Chaminade Lions. Or excuse me, that's number 17, Alexander Beltran.
1: Well, they're going to have to make some plays throwing the ball down the field, but they've got to establish the run. Averaging about 150 yards per contest are the Crusaders rushing the football. They've got to do a lot of that tonight to keep Chaminade on the sideline.
0: One receiver left. And one receiver right. Actually, now they're deploying the rest of the offense here on a third and long. The tight end, Ty Kirkpatrick, who had that big tackle for loss at the goal line for Newman, also in at tight end. Three receivers left, one right. We have an empty gun for Martinez. Third and a mile. Man in motion for Newman. Martinez rolls right, throws right, caught, and that one is escorted out of bounds, and Will Daniels, it's going to be an obvious punt situation for Newman early on.
1: When you try to sprint your quarterback out, it gives him a half a read. Not as many options there, but get away from the rush. Good play call there, just not enough yards, because on that early play with Sumter, they tackled him in the backfield for a loss.
0: Couple of other big-time matchups around Palm Beach County tonight. 6A Region 4, Spanish River plays Boca. If River wins, then that sets up a district title game against Park Vista in 2 weeks. Obviously, here 2A, Chaminade wins district with a win, both Chaminade and Newman would open in the playoffs if the season ended today. Again, 8-5 today. Punt is up, and that one will be out near the 40-yard line. All right, so Chaminade and the offense coming back out. Newman unable to pick up a first down there. Brady Quinn has looked the part so far for Chaminade tonight, Coach.
1: You got to think they're going to run the ball again, but at some point, like I said earlier, Quinn is going to put it in the belly of the running back because he's going to force the linebackers up. Now you bring a safety in the box, and there's one man back there. They're looking for those one-on-one matchups out in the open space there, trying to get these receivers the football. Watch Quinn as he throws the ball down the field.
0: Again, dangerous receivers. Armani Strong, a 2028 three-star. He's committed to Coach Sumrall in Florida. You got Tremont Isaac Jr., the four-star. FSU, Miami, Georgia, Indiana, LSU, Notre Dame, Texas, and Florida. And then the big tight end, Peter Pierre, another three-star who's got offers from Florida, Florida State, Miami, Alabama, and including Ohio State. And another run for Chaminade. Going to be a short gain. Newman would like a couple more of those. Second and long coming up for the Lions.
1: You know, I'm listening to Jack Daniels earlier. Coach has been around for a long time. Won a couple of championships at Dwyer. Now won last year at Newman. But he said, listen, when I set up this schedule this year, I knew what we were getting ourselves into. We've gone over to Cardinal Gibbons and played West Boca. Now we got Chaminade here. It's a tough schedule. But we're going to be battle-tested. We'll be ready for the playoffs. And that's the mindset of this Cardinal Newman program right now.
0: Quinn in the shotgun. Bradford in the backfield. Play action. Throw it deep. He's got a man. And that's Strong to the 10-5. Touchdown, Chaminade. What a statement by the Lions early in the first quarter. And, Coach, you mentioned that single high safety.
1: Yeah, just I might as well pass around the offering plate. I'm a minister tonight. I'm calling it out. I'm telling you. He's going to put it in the belly of the running back and throw it down the field. Because what happens is that you start to peek in the backfield. You're a defender, and you're saying to yourself, we got to stop the run. You sell out for the run, and all of a sudden there's a guy leaking in the back, and he's gone.
0: Quinn DeStrong. 60-yard touchdown for Chaminade. And again, we're awaiting the extra point to make things 14-0 here. As I'm at your mercy, there's 2 minutes left in the first quarter. And that kick is up, and it is blocked. No good. So the score will be 13-0 in favor of the Lions. Again, 2:16 in the first quarter. Let's take a 30-second timeout on your HSS Game of the Week.
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0: Coach John Sumrall would be happy tonight seeing Armani Strong catch a 60-yard touchdown pass from Brady Quinn. And Coach Jimmy Bell, that is, Mike Rizzone, this is your HSS Game of the Week. Coach Sumrall also trying to get quarterback Brady Quinn. So he's hoping that's a gator-to-gator hookup. And kick is away off of the kickoff. Getting the kickoff is Berea. And Berea with a nice seam all the way to the far side, close to that 30-yard line. They're going to give him about the 28. Decent field position for Newman coming up on their second drive of the game.
1: I like it. Again, just a nice punt, kickoff return. Now you got to put together some first downs here on offense. Sprint your quarterback out, get him out in space. They're going to crowd for the run. They want to take that away from you. They want to force this offense to beat them on the air. You have to be able to run the ball, but they got to also throw the ball down the field.
0: Again, folks, if you're watching on our YouTube stream at ESPN South Florida, you want to keep an eye on number one, Angelo Smith. He's committed to go to the Ohio State University. And then John Gay, who's on his way to Notre Dame, number two. A couple of others, Alexander Beltran, who I mentioned, the three-star who had a tackle for loss already. He's got Alabama, Miami, Ohio State, and Oklahoma, amongst other offers. But Cardinal Newman trying to get that offense going. They did not pick up a first down on that first drive. Martinez drops back, almost trips. He's in trouble, and he's just going to have to throw that one away. We do have flags.

0: looks like in the area of holding. And now we have a flag after the fact. So we got two flags on that first and 10 for the Crusaders. And we're going to have to wait for the officials to sort this one out. Again, in the area of holding, it was holding and an intentional grounding. So the Crusaders called for an intentional ground with Pedro Martinez. The Crusaders accept the intentional grounding, and it'll be second and Dade County to go for the Crusaders.
1: As a quarterback, you can throw it away. You just got to get it back to the line of scrimmage if you're outside the tackle box. So that's one rule that was changed in the state of Florida a few years ago, protecting the quarterback, but you've got to get it back to the line of scrimmage or in the area of a receiver.
0: Again, Chaminade flexing their guns here early on your HSS Game of the Week. I formation for Newman. In the backfield is Sumter. Martinez under center. One receiver right. Hits the snap, hands it off to Sumter, and Sumter gets back to the, should I say, new line of scrimmage after the penalty, and it's going to be third and Palm Beach County this time.
1: You know, tough sledding. Again, if you want to do any type of play action, it's got to come off a running game. You got to be able to run the ball a little bit. And Sumter, first couple times he's touched it, guys have hit him before he can even get to the line of scrimmage.
0: So third down, Coach, would you keep it conservative here? Would you hand it off and punt it away and maybe live another day here?
1: That's what you want. Again, you can't take a chance here and go down another score because they're coming. Trust me, Chaminade's coming. They're going to put pressure on the quarterback, and they're trying to get the football out.
0: 1:19 and rolling. First quarter action. Chaminade 13-0 on top of Newman. Martinez drops back, throws, and that one is incomplete. Was intended for Will Daniels. And it's going to be fourth down coming up. Another punt for the Crusaders on the way. Waiting to receive the ball for Chaminade is Tremont Isaac Jr. Again, the man with all the offers. Florida, Florida State, Miami, Georgia, Indiana, LSU, Notre Dame, and Texas. He is a big play waiting to happen for the Lions. Clock frozen at 1:11 after that incompletion. Again, Lions up 13-0. Punt is away. It's Nathaniel Parks. And Isaac Jr. going to get it close to the 35. And he can't escape. Goes backwards. Good job there by the Crusaders punt unit. And the Lions going to be set up on the 30, their own 31-yard line.
1: You know, a lot of times when you kick it that far, you outkick your coverage. And what that means is that guys run past it because the ball sails so long, but Newman did a great job of bottling him up in that play because, again, guys are coming down. He's very shifty. You got to keep him bottled up. Can't allow him to get a loose.
0: Coach, Brady Quinn tonight, two total touchdowns. He has accounted for both of the Lions' touchdowns. It was a rushing touchdown, and then that 60-yard bomb to Armani Strong. So can Quinn continue his hot form here in the first quarter? Three receivers left, one receiver right. Man in the backfield is Lambright. Quinn claps, gets the snap, drops back. He's going to roll right, throws right, caught. That is Kadarius Rainey. And Rainey goes out close to the marker. And, Coach, you're saying it's going to be a late hit on the Newman defense.
1: Yeah, out of bounds. You got to have spatial awareness, know where you are on the field. He's already 4 or 5 yards out of bounds, and you still hit him. Again, you can't give away hidden yardage. We talk about being hidden yardage. Things you don't have to impose upon yourself. If you did, you're going to give him a free 15.
0: Again, Newman down 13-0 here. Maybe frustration settling in a little bit, Coach. And now that ball is going to be placed into Newman territory at the 44-yard line, excuse me. First and 10. Handoff to Bradford. Bradford trying to catch the outside. He'll go backwards. Be a loss of 2. Second and long coming up for the Lions. First negative play for the Lions tonight.
1: Going sideline to sideline. Newman does have speed. They're young, but they have a lot of speed. Did a great job there of getting off the blocks, forcing it inside, and giving everybody else a chance to come in and make the tackle.
0: Now ball on the 47-yard line of Cardinal Newman.
1: you know, you talk about Quinn, and I think that's the difference in tonight's game versus 302 days ago when Newman played for the state championship. They had a young quarterback, did Chaminade. He was a true freshman. He looked like a true freshman. And Newman had a great defense, and they played great. So the difference tonight is Quinn. He's making a lot of plays, throwing the ball as well as running.
0: And now I believe we're going to get a timeout from that Lions sideline. I'll wait for an official. And it is the quarter. I'm at your mercy. I got an obstructed view of the time. And that is the quarter, 13-0. The Lions on top of the Crusaders. Again, this is your HSS Game of the Week. Let's take a 60-second timeout. More of myself and Coach Bell on the other side of things on your HSS Game of the Week.
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4: There are over a million people in the U.S. living with profound autism. 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
0: And now a short run on second down. It's going to be third and long. Again, going to be third and about 15, Coach, from the 50-yard line. Newman stepping up here defensively.
1: They are making some adjustments, being able to run to the football, have gap integrity. Don't run by a guy. Make sure you tackle anything and everything that comes near you, and that's what Newman's done on this drive.
0: It's your HSS Game of the Week. Cardinal Newman hosting the Chaminade Lions. 13-0, Lions on top. Brady Quinn, the three-star quarterback with offers from Florida, Florida State, Miami, and everybody, has two early touchdowns.
1: Going to take a little longer to scan the field here. You got to get pressure on Brady.
0: Empty gun. Brady going to step up. He's going to try to get it with his legs. He'll be about 2.5, 3 yards short after that scamper. And, Coach, you were worried that he might be able to get out into some space.
1: Yeah, you give him space. Everybody's going up the field. I talked about gap integrity on the play before, but you've got to keep him in the pocket. Everybody's got to rush in their lanes and catch him as he goes by.
0: Fourth and short, no-brainer here to go for it for Chaminade.
1: You got to. No man land. You know your quarterback can get it on a run if you have to, but you got so much talent outside, you put pressure on the defense.
0: 10:44 and counting to go in the second quarter. 13-0, Lions on top of Crusaders. Brady in the shotgun. Two receivers right, two left. Man in motion. Bradford the running back. And now we have a flag. And it's going to be a dead ball false start on the Lions. Does this change your mind on going for it, Coach?
1: No, I'm still good. I've got a quarterback that understands the game. He has great vision. They're not getting a lot of pressure on him, so he has time to scan the field. Give him a chance. If he's got time, he'll throw the ball.
0: Clock frozen at 10:31.
1: Now they've called a legal substitution against Cardinal Newman, so they give actually
0: cancels
1: give,
0: out.
1: Yeah, give them a, no, gives them a first
0: automatic
1: half.
0: First down. Yeah. I'm still seeing fourth on that far side.
1: Well, official went first down, but obviously it's still a little short.
0: Naturally, we've had some problems with officiating this year, Coach. So, you know, and I'm going to wait.
1: Yeah, we're
0: yeah, waiting. I'm going to wait here because it still says fourth down on the far side. Coach Daniels is almost out to midfield asking for an explanation. Again, a 5-yard penalty on Chaminade and then a 5-yard. And now there's that first down, Coach. Yeah. So Coach Bell on top of that.
1: Well, they pointed first down and they didn't move the sticks. And Coach Daniels, as you mentioned, came out and they gave him the explanation. Usually they don't let you come to the middle of the field, but I guess when you're legendary, you can do that.
0: First and 10. Ball close to that 30. About the 32. A pistol formation. Two receivers left. Man in motion from the right. It's a handoff. Running back going to blast forward. I believe that is Bradford, or actually that is Clinton John-Pierre getting his first carry of the night. And that is good for 11 and another HSS first down.
1: Giving you what we call in the business eye candy. I'll get you some

0: motion. I'm going to fake that and then turn around and hand it to the running back going to the other side. Again, a lot for the linebackers to look at. You got to be very disciplined with your eyes if you're Cardinal Newman.
1: Kadarius Rainey, the man in motion, does have a catch tonight. He is a threat. Close to every single player on this offense is a threat.
0: As the field shrinks, now you start to look for one-on-one matchups. Can we get someone outside on a one-on-one against a quarterback?
1: And it's a handoff back to Clinton, and he picks up about five. Gosh, he's a hard runner. That Clinton Jean-Pierre, second carry of the game, picks up good yards.
0: Anytime a running back has his shoulders over his knees and he's leaning forward, the defense has taken the brunt of it. So that's what you want from the running back position. Always put the physicality into them. Don't allow them to deliver the lick to you.
1: Lambright back in the backfield. Two receivers right, two receivers left for Chaminade. Quinn in the shotgun. Claps, gets the snap. Play action. No, it's a screen. Pass complete. Short gain on the catch. Peter Pierre, the tight end. And it's going to be a third down coming up for this Lions offense.
0: That's a good play. Again, getting Pierre on the ground. He's a big guy, about 6'3", 200-plus pounds. Faking the ball inside. Again, giving that look and then bringing him to the flat. He's wide open. But defensively, you come up and make a great play.
1: 8:35 and counting in the second quarter. Chaminade on a third and five. Two receivers right, two receivers left. In the backfield, Bradford, the Purdue commit. Quinn claps, gets the snap, drops back, looks right, throws right, caught. But that is going to be short of the sticks. Peter Pierre, again, the tight end on the catch. And it's going to be fourth and short coming up for the Lions. What do you do here, Coach? You take your three or are you going for it?
0: Nah, you got to keep going. Again, you're moving the ball offensively. They haven't been able to stop it yet. But on that play, this is the first time tonight I think Quinn made a mistake. He read that too quickly, went to the flat. But had he hesitated one beat, he had the slant wide open going across the middle.
1: I'm going to call it fourth and four. 7:43 and counting to go in the half. Lions up 13 to nothing. Trips formation to the left, one receiver right, and now we have a stoppage of play. Timeout, Cardinal Newman. Let's take a quick 30-second timeout on your HSS game of the week.
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1: 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Short, 7:33 to go in the half. Chaminade 13, Newman 0. Trips formation to the left, a man out to the left as well, and one receiver to the left. Five wide. Pass caught. Is it enough is the question. Yeah. Kadarius Rainey catches it, and it will be an HSS first down. You like the play call, Coach?
0: I love it. Again, you put the trip stack, you get a guy out wide, an extension of that trips, and then what you do is you just tell him to find a soft spot and sit down, and that was a great play call there on fourth down.
1: Clock frozen for the first down, 7:24. And I think we're awaiting the spot of the ball. Officials are going to do a chain check, I believe, here. They're going to do a measurement. And Coach Bell brought his handy-dandy Indiana Jones binoculars with him tonight. I actually do have my binoculars as well here. And they are going to do a change check here. I mean, Coach, the spot of the ball, they made it seem like it was 4 yards past the sticks.
0: Exactly. Again, they brought it back. But his momentum carried him forward. It should have been past the sticks, but they're going to measure it here.
1: Yep. And we are awaiting to see if this is a first down or not.

0: Again, Coach and I both got the binoculars out trying to update you as soon as it happens. And that is good enough for a first down. So a first and goal situation coming up for Chaminade.
1: Well, knowing where you are on the field, again, as a receiver, you know it's fourth down. You got to run past the sticks. So even if they tackle you at that moment, you're already past the line to gain. That's what you have to do, understanding where you are on the field.
0: Clock frozen at 7:24. Again, it is 13-0. Chaminade on top of the Crusaders. Live in West Palm Beach at Cardinal Newman. This is Mike Rizzo and legendary Palm Beach County head coach Jimmy Bell. And actually, they can pick up a first down. They do have a first and 10 situation, not a first and goal situation. They're not going to need it because we already have a touchdown. Nakai Lambright with some hard running. And that is another Chaminade touchdown tonight, Coach.
1: Yeah, if you're a defender, get your paperwork ready.
0: Wow.
1: If you don't come up ready to tackle him, he's going to send you to
0: the What did you say about the shoulder?
1: What about
0: it? About when your shoulder's down and you're yes. You're running?
1: So his shoulders are over his knees, so he's leaning forward. And what he does is he's coming at you like a missile. So if, as a defender, if you come in there standing up, looking around, you're going to get yourself in a lot of trouble.
0: He was carrying Crusaders with him. Again, it is 19-0. Has not been a game here so far. The good news is they have kicking issues. That one, no good, but I believe we have a flag. It could be roughing the kicker.
1: Well, either that or they hit the center. So you can't line up over the center. You can't hit him. That's a 15-yarder, but in this case, it'll be close to the to the end zone. But that's usually what the call is when that official throws it.
0: Clock frozen at 7:05 to go in the first half.
1: They waved it off.
0: And they waved it off. So it will stay at 19-0. We'll keep things here. Coach, are you surprised the way things have gone so far with the Lions dominating early on in the half?
1: To be honest with you, no. Because simply, Newman is a young team. They got a lot of inexperienced players. And I'd already predicted a score early on, but.
0: And what was that, Coach?
1: It was 35-14, but Newman hasn't been able to generate any offense. And with that being said.
0: Have you updated your score?
1: Yeah, it's, I'm gonna count the stars in the sky. I don't know how many that's gonna be. That's gonna be a lot. But you gotta be
0: Have
1: able
0: you to... updated the score, Coach? I'm kidding. Oh gosh, Coach.
1: You gotta be able. Yeah.
0: You know, you look at this talent.
1: Yeah,
0: I mean, again, you mentioned that Coach Daniels has this young roster, and you're right. That's exactly what it is. Mm-hmm. I mean, you got about 10 guys on that side that are going Division I.
1: Amen.
0: Four stars and higher, too.
1: And they can play. They don't just have stars.
0: I'll tell you what, that Armani Strong, a 60-yard touchdown, they have three running backs that would probably start at every single school in Palm Beach County. Must be nice to have that spoil riches down there in Miami.
1: Well, I'll tell you what, listen, if you don't come up and ready to play these guys, they're going to be seeing stars, not just four and five stars. You're going to be seeing a lot of stars because they'll lay the wood on you. They'll come up and hit you. And offensively, they're going to pound you all night long.
0: Again, the only thing I could get on the Lions for, they do have kicking issues. They have not been close on a lot of these extra points. And apparently, Coach, that last one went in. As now we have a solid kick return for the Crusaders, Justin Berea. Berea, by far, been the bright spot in this game. He took one to the 28 the first time, and now he takes it all the way to Lions territory. Coach, this has to be the spark for the Newman offense.
1: Well, he's not a fraud. He did the same thing against Vero, one of the better teams.
0: Yep. Even West Boca. A little bit against West Boca in that mud bowl that we called, too.
1: Exactly. So, again, he's that guy that offensively I would get him on the field and try to put the ball in his hands because he brings a spark to this offense. But you've got to get something going if you're Newman. You got to get a couple of first downs and try to end this kick with some – this drive with some type of kick, especially an extra point or a field goal.
0: So, Coach, that extra point going in, 20-0, that's why they denied the penalty, but a big-time kick return for the Crusaders. Man in motion is Berea. It's a handoff to Sumter, and Sumter will roll forward, gain of 5, going to be 2nd and 5 coming up for the Crusaders.
1: We'll give Sumter credit. He's a hard running back. He's physical. You can get him going north and south. That's what you want. It's the problem with him is when he tries to bounce it outside. Not as much lateral speed as he has going north and south. But if you can get him going, that's going to help this offense move the ball down the field.
0: 2nd and 5. Ball on the 45-yard line of the Lions. Excuse me, the 40-yard line of the Lions. In the shotgun, empty set, Berea in motion. Martinez drops back, throws, pass caught. And a first down, an HSS first down on your HSS game of the week.
1: That's what you have to do. Again, move this defense. Give him a little motion. Take Barrera. You know he's a threat to move. Put him in motion and then hook a guy up in the flat right there and try to get yourself a first down.
0: 6:11 clock frozen. We have a timeout on the field. We'll take a timeout ourselves for the hydration break. We'll see you in 30 seconds on your HSS game of the week.
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0: Welcome on back to your HSS Game of the Week. Cardinal Newman hosting the Lions. Newman with their best field position and movement of the ball so far this half. It is 20-0. Clock frozen at 6:11. But, Coach, the Crusaders finally got something going here on offense.
1: And that's what it takes. Again, getting the kickoff return, helping your offense, get some great field position. Now, offensively, you got to be creative enough to move the ball against this defense.
0: Ball on the 35-yard line is Pedro Martinez in the shotgun, man in motion. That is the tight end, Kirkpatrick. And now a jet sweep. This to Barea. Barea trying to get that outside. But it's snuffed out by Chaminade. Good job there by Chaminade keeping contained on this near side.
1: Well, tough sledding. Again, I said get Barea the ball. Get him in the game. Put him in the mix. Yes, give him the jet sweep. But also, you got to create some lanes for him because this defense has a lot of speed.
0: Again, Kirkpatrick, that tight end and defensive end, trying to hold the fort down on that right side to get Barea to the outside. But again, the speed and the athletes of the Chaminade defense starting to show. Second and long. Ball near that 35-yard line. Sumter moves to the right of Martinez. Martinez will get it to Sumter, and Sumter has some space, goes down at the 10-yard line. Good little Texas route by Sumter, and Newman threatening in the red zone.
1: Great call there by the Newman offensive staff. Again, getting Sumter out in space. Let him go toward the line of scrimmage, out toward the sideline, and then cross the formation. Linebackers lost him in there. He was able to catch it. Almost scored a touchdown on that play.
0: Again, Sumter with a little Texas route out of that backfield. He went down near that 10-yard line. They're going to give him the 9. It is a first and goal situation for Newman. Martinez, I formation. One receiver to his left. Now he's getting his orders from the sideline. Chaminade loading that box up. Martinez gets the snap. It's going to be a handoff trying to get some yards to Sumter, but that's Chaminade defense led by Alexander Beltran. Able to get the tackle. Going to be second and goal coming up for the Crusaders.
1: A lot of guys on the Chaminade side come with bad intentions. Again, they come through the line of scrimmage and they take on blocks and all of a sudden they find the ball carrier. That's what you have to do as a defender. But Newman, I like the play call there. Just try to get outside there and now you got to find a way to get to the end zone.
0: Single back formation. Martinez under center. One receiver left, one right. Play action, rolling right. Martinez out of options, tries to run. He'll go out near the 5. Will be third and goal coming up for the Crusaders.
1: You know, I said you got to end this with a kick, but I think this is 2-down territory. You got to go for it here on 4th. Martinez did a great job of getting on the edge, almost got in the end zone, but you got to get the ball in here in the end zone if you're the Crusaders.
0: How good the Lions offense has moved, Coach. I would agree. You're going to have to get 7 here if you are Cardinal Newman. Again, 3rd and goal, massive play coming up for the Crusaders.
1: You know, do you have a guy outside that can beat a cornerback one-on-one on a quick slant or something down by the end zone? Because it's going to be tough sledding through the middle.
0: In the shotgun is Martinez, Sumter to his right. Man in motion, Barea. Now Martinez drops back. He's in trouble. Tries throwing to Kirkpatrick back of the end zone. 4th down coming up for Newman.
1: You know, usually that's what happens is you look for your tight end down by the end zone because he's a big target. So, again, Chaminade had that covered up. Martinez kept it alive with his legs, but you got to try to find a way to get in here on fourth down.
0: So fourth down, Martinez and the offense staying on the field. Again, Coach and I think this is a no-brainer with where the Crusaders are at this point in the game. 2:48, they're down 20-0. Martinez and the offense.

0: It's touchdown, Cardinal Newman. So a quarterback draw, quarterback power draw. Martinez finding Pater, 20-6. Chaminade.
1: Yeah, had to make something happen on that. You get motion. It tells you exactly what the defense is doing. They're running with them. So Martinez says, listen, I know there's not going to be anybody in the middle of the field. Hesitate for one snap, gets in the end zone. Touchdown, Cardinal Newman.
0: Well, good strike of a call there by the Newman offense. And awaiting the extra point, it is a 20-6 ball game. Make that 20-7. Let's take a quick 30-second timeout on our HSS Game of the Week.
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0: So Newman set to kick it back off to Chaminade. The Lions still up 20-7 in the first half. Welcome on back to your HSS Game of the Week. The Cardinal Newman Crusaders hosting the Chaminade Lions. It's been the Brady Quinn show for Chaminade so far, but Pedro Martinez able to rush it in for a touchdown on a fourth and goal situation for the Crusaders. They're trying to crawl back into this one, Coach.
1: No matter what you do, don't allow them to get points here before the end of the half. You got to find a way to play defense and try to get them off the field.
0: And man is going to take it out. That is number 14, Kadarius Rainey. And Rainey's got some speed. He took that out from his own end zone and got to about the 28-yard line. All right, if you're Chaminade, just let up a score, first score of the game. What do you want to see from your offense coming out for the fourth time tonight?
1: Well, we know we can run the football, but you're going to have to make some plays with the passing game right here. Spread the ball around. You got a lot of talented receivers. Quinn's given a lot of time to throw the ball, so he has time to survey it. You just got to make the right read.
0: Again, an offensive lineman, Devon Munnings, three-star recruit on his way to Liberty. He's number 51 on your stream. Clock frozen at 2:02. 3 receivers right, 1 receiver left. And that looks like Lambright, the running back. And he gets the call. And he's going to try to gain a couple of yards, put his head down. Going to be second and long coming up after that run play. And yeah, on the carry was actually Amos Bradford. Again, 3 running backs tonight for Chaminade. Amos Bradley, Clinton Jean-Pierre, and then Nakai Lambright. Second and long. 2 receivers right, 2 receivers left. Quinn drops back. He's going to roll left. And now a throw to the near side, but a flag in the area of holding. And it will be a hold on Chaminade, Coach. Newman getting some life here with 1:24 to go in the half.
1: They are getting pressure up the field on Quinn, making him move off his spot. He's been able to survey the field all night, but now you start to get pressure on him. These linemen are grabbing and tugging. They're big boys up front, not great pass blockers, but great run blockers.
0: 20-7. Going to be second and Palm Beach County to go for Chaminade.
1: If you're Newman, you want to try to get off the field here and get the football back to get a score before the end of the half.
0: I'm interested to see what Jack will do with those timeouts. Again, 1:24 clock frozen. Knowing the Lions, though, Coach, they're probably going to try to pass and pick up this first down.
1: Oh, yeah.
0: Coach Daniels called this the fastest receiving group he's ever faced. Quinn throws.

0: caught. That's Rainey. Almost picks up all those penalty yards. Will be third and about seven-ish coming up for Chaminade after that big play.
1: Yeah, if Quinn puts that on the money, it's six. Again, this guy's running free.
0: Yep.
1: In the secondary, and there's nobody impeding his progress, but the ball was thrown a little short.
0: Clock rolling at 1 minute now. We're officially under 1 minute. 20-7. Third and about 6-7. Quinn throws nowhere near Pierre. Tried going to his big tight end, Peter Pierre. An obvious punting situation for Chaminade.
1: Well, the same play over and over. Again, running the guy toward the sideline. And when you do that, the defense knows what's coming, a quick slant.
0: So clock frozen at 51.6. 20-7 the score. So punter coming on out for Chaminade. Berea, who coached the last time, took a kick return back all the way in the Chaminade territory. Justin Berea, one of the more dangerous players on the Newman offense and special teams. And wow, this is a good punt, coach. Holy cow. Berea probably upset with himself that he didn't track that one down. It goes all the way to the five. And with 41 and a half seconds to go, coach, I wonder what Coach Daniels is going to do on the offensive end.
1: Well, you tell your guys, listen, when the ball is coming, possession is 9/10 of it. So don't allow it to roll 20 yards back. We lost a lot of yardage on that. But offensively, they got to get the ball out in space. Give Martinez time to survey the field. Don't throw a pick. Don't make a mistake here if you're Newman, because Chaminade can take it away from you very quickly.
0: Again, 41 and a half seconds to go. This is your HSS Game of the Week. Mike Rizzo and Coach Jimmy Bell on the call. It is 20-7. Lions on top of the Crusaders. First and 10, ball on Newman's own five. Again, a wonderful punt by the Chaminade special teams. We're waiting on the referee signal. Clock frozen, like I said, at 41. Martinez, single back formation under center. He'll hand it off to Sumpter. And Sumpter gets a short gain. Will be second and about eight coming up. And it looks like that Newman will be okay to run this thing all the way to halftime.
1: We don't want to make a mistake down
0: here.
1: Yeah,
0: and Chaminade, too, not calling timeouts either. So both coaches seem to be okay with going to the halfway mark. And again, we'll actually call it here. That is the first half. 20-7, Lions on top of the Crusaders. Before we send things to break, and my guy, man, Colin Russo, back at the City Point Studios for your halftime report. A couple other big matchups in this district. Again, I mentioned Spanish River playing Boca tonight. If River wins, and that sets up a district title game against Park Vista in 2 weeks. The game of the week, Chaminade versus Newman. Chaminade wins the district with the win. Both Chaminade and Newman would be in the playoff if the season ended today. That eight-team playoff tournament in the state of Florida, the new one. 6A Region 2, Treasure Coast plays Force Pierce Central tonight. 4A Region 4, Jensen plays Palm Bay tonight. Palm Bay wins the district if they win. Let's head on over to 6A Region 4, because Palm Beach Central plays Santa Lucia's tonight. If Central wins, that sets up the district title game with Jupiter next week. Santa Lucia's wins, and then they win the district by beating Wellington next week. 5A Region 3, Gardens plays Royal Palm tonight. Royal already beat South Fork. Gardens and South Fork play next week. So those are your updates on a couple of tonight's games and future matchups. Again, your score at halftime, 20-7, Lions on top of Crusaders. This is your HSS Game of the Week. Coach Bell and Mike Rizzo coming back in about 15, 16 minutes. We're going to send things back to Colin Russo and Damian Perez after this quick timeout.
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0: 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If they can't agree on a new deal, an immediate lockout will freeze all free agent signings and put next season on ice. 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
0: All right, it is halftime. It is a 20-7 halftime score in our HSS Game of the Week. That is Shamanah Madonna leading Cardinal Newman. That is, again, 20-7. Welcome on into your halftime report. It is Colin Russo here from the City Play Studios alongside Damian Perez.
12: 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And if you're not watching this, and if you're listening on the radio and you want to watch this second half of this Shaman Amadonna Cardinal Newman game, go to our YouTube stream at ESPN West Palm on YouTube or ESPN Top 63 on Twitter as well. And you could watch Mike Rizzo's call alongside a full live stream of the game. Let's give you a scoreboard update from throughout Palm Beach County and the Treasure Coast. We will start with what's going on with our number one team in our ESPN West Palm High School rankings. And that is number one, West Boca. They're making quick work of Deerfield Beach. That score is 42-0. Vero Beach, last we saw, that was in the first quarter against Pahokee, was 7-0. That's number two, Vero versus number 10, Pahokee. And then Palm Beach Central, who always love to play in a dogfight. They're not in a dogfight this week. 17-0 over Santa Lucia. That was in the second quarter last we saw. That was 17-0. Palm Beach Central leading Santa Lucia. Spanish River was at 14. Boca Raton was at 0. That was late first quarter last we saw. If you have an update there, please tweet at us at ESPN Top 63. Kings Academy was up over Somerset Canyons in the first quarter last I saw. 13-6 was the score there. That is 13-6. John I was playing Cardinal Newman. That was 12-0. John I was leading Marco Island late in the second quarter. And St. Andrews and Jupiter Christian were going head-to-head. St. Andrews was leading that one in the first quarter, 7-2-0. Some scores from yesterday. That includes Palm Beach Lakes going against Park Vista. They fell down 10-0 in that ball game on the early part. Quick turnover. Park Vista kind of surprised them down the field. And mostly a dominating performance from then on there with Jordan Johnson, Ryan Ferdinand, Coach Tamari Moreland, and company. They ended up winning that game 27-17. Park Vista played a hard-fought football game. And as well, another stat that I was surprised to see from throughout Palm Beach County was Boca Christian has a quarterback by the name of Joey Weber. Joey Weber is a senior. Joey Weber has 37 touchdowns in 8 games passing. And Joey Weber just eclipsed 10,000 career passing yards, which to Coach Caleb Hood, who we'll talk to again post-game, told us that is the first in Palm Beach County's history to have a passer that eclipses 10,000 passing yards. It was in a loss yesterday. They lost by 44-21 to Oxbridge. But this team is 6-2, and that kid has 37 touchdowns through 8 games. 37. That's a great NFL season. This is 8 games we're talking about. How about that? High-flying offense. We'll talk to Coach Caleb Hood, the third-year head coach at Boca Christian a little bit post-game. So stay tuned for that. Stay tuned for our Instagram and our social media where we do a ton of coverage from throughout Palm Beach County and the Treasure Coast on the high school sports scene, which includes a number of things, which includes our rankings, which includes a number of other things, including our Land Rover Palm Beach Player of the Week, which Cade Chelmsen does a terrific job with that in terms of doing coverage highlighting our male and female athletes for their academic and athletic successes throughout. The Land Rover Palm Beach Player of the Week is something that you can catch on YouTube and on Instagram where we do specific coverages on individual athletes. And if you don't know, Land Rover Palm Beach is your option if you're looking for a luxury car, a comfort car, something here in Palm Beach County that can give you reliability but also can give you that style that you're desiring. 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And if you're an athlete trying to light up the field with a player of the week worthy performance, slide into our DMs at ESPN West Palm. You can let us know at ESPN West Palm. That's Land Rover Palm Beach above and beyond. So before we take a little bit of a timeout, I'm going to go through the scores one more time for our HSS Game of the Week halftime report with Colin Russo and Damian Perez. Once again, our HSS Game of the Week is a score of 20-7. Shaman Amadonna is leading Cardinal Newman at Cardinal Newman. That score is 22-7. Number one, West Boca is up big over Deerfield Beach. That is 42-0 at halftime. That will be over quickly. Vero Beach was at 7. Pahokee was at 0. And that's number 2 versus number 10. That's all the way up north, too. I believe Pahokee came out of the muck, drove all the way up there to go take on Vero Beach. And Vero Beach just scored again. So 14-0 is the score late second quarter is what I have there. Palm Beach Central, who loves playing in gritty and grimy games. We know Coach Kevin Thompson very well. They're leading Santa Lucia 17-0. And Santa Lucia is no slouch. That was late second quarter last we saw. Spanish River coach Nick LaSala, football guy Nick LaSala. They're leading Boca Raton. That was in the first quarter, 14-0. They look to build on that lead over there. John I was up over Marco Island. That was a score 12-0 in the second quarter last I saw. So 12-0 between John I and Marco Island. St. Andrews was at 7 and Jupiter Christian at 0. St. Andrews also played Chaminade because they're in the same district. And if you want some stats about today, Chaminade Madonna has about, 11 players that have either high major offers all over the place or are committed to major schools from throughout the country at the collegiate level. But also they win the district if they win tonight's game. And coming all the way up here to Cardinal Newman. This is a rematch of last year's state championship game in which Cardinal Newman won that one. So a little bit of, payback is on Chaminade Madonna's mind. If you missed any of the pregame coverage, you could go listen to my interview with Jack Daniels, Coach Jack Daniels, the head coach at Cardinal Newman, who was, won a number of state titles with Dwyer and won a state championship last year with Chaminade Madonna. I believe a first-time friend of show, at least with me, Coach Daniels. I know he listens. He never joins, but he listens. He was able to join us and tell us a little bit about the pregame expectations and replacing Jyron Hughley from last year, who was their star quarterback. And also Pedro Martinez's continued development at the quarterback position. Cardinal Newman's got a little bit of work to do. The Chaminade Madonna's got real big-time players, and they're not looking to, roll over anytime soon. So this will be an important second half for Cardinal Newman. They're going to need to start out fast because this is a team that is one of, if not the best, in Palm Beach County, at least locally. Alongside West Boca. So we'll see what happens. We'll take a timeout. And after this short break, you will hear from Mike Rizzo. And Mike Rizzo will take you through the second half. And you can watch the second half on ESPN West Palm on Twitter. ESPN West Palm on YouTube. ESPN Top 63 on Twitter. Our HSS Game of the Week is coming up at the second half. Here in just a few short moments, Colin Russo, Damian Perez. First things first, let me tell you about our local programming if you missed any of it. 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You could listen to that here. 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Or theoretically speaking with Theo Dorsey and also myself and Christina Costanza. That is from 2 to 4 weekdays right here on ESPN 106.3 and all those previous places that I mentioned. We got so much local programming. We also have Sunday Huddle with myself and Damian Perez. We're going to preview a little NFL Week 5 that's coming up this Sunday at 10 a.m. So a lot more coverage to do. Stick around for it. We got a couple hours still with us. You'll hear from us post-game as we'll lead you around Palm Beach County and who's winning, who's losing, who had big games and who did not. As we'll give you more score updates further into the evening. Colin Russo, Damian Perez. On the other side, you will hear from Mike Rizzo as we enter into the second half of our HSS Game of the Week. That is Chaminade Madonna and Cardinal Newman. 22-7 is the halftime score. 20-7, the halftime score of our HSS Game of the Week on ESPN 106.3.
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3: 20-7, the halftime score here on your HSS Game of the Week. Welcome on back to ESPN West Palm High School Game Day. I am Mike Rizzo. To my right, legendary Palm Beach County coach Jimmy Bell. Coach Bell, bit of a lopsided first half. Chaminade, all that talent, all that moxie showed, you know, on that offensive side, defensive side as well, but Newman was able to get a touchdown drive before the half to make things a little bit more interesting. But again, 20-7, Chaminade been dominating the competition so far.
4: Well, giving you a little hope on the Newman side, because again, it looked like initially they weren't going to be able to move the ball at all. So Chaminade, you know that Brady can make plays. The one thing about it, you ask me quite often, is it four down territory?
3: Right.
4: You can do that with a guy like Brady Quinn, because his ability to see the field, he's not going to make a lot of mistakes. 26 touchdowns on the season, only one interception. You got to find a way if you're Cardinal Newman to force him into some mistakes. That's the only way you're going to stay in this game.
3: Brady Quinn also a 73.7 completion rate. We did see him maybe able to fill up, you know, the completions in that first half, but that Newman defense did knuckle up when they had to at moments. But the issue has been, I mean, every single run I've seen for Chaminade, coach, 5, 6, 7. They're averaging about 6, 7 yards a carry. And Brady Quinn, as you mentioned, that dual threat has really hurt them. Coach Jack Daniels called the Chaminade receiving group the fastest wide receiver group he has ever seen. Again, the receivers that we've been calling tonight, Armani Strong, who caught a 60-yard touchdown pass from Brady Quinn in that first half. Tremont Isaac Jr., who really has an offer from every single big-time school in the South. Florida State, Miami, Georgia, LSU, and Texas. Notre Dame on that list as well. And then the big tight end, Peter Pierre, another man who's got all the offers. Florida, Florida State, Miami, Alabama, the Ohio State University. So, coach, it's like pick your poison. You know, there's a lot of guys to cover on the offense. And then defensively as well, they have Beltran, the defensive end, Alexander Beltran, who has offers from Miami, Ohio State, the Ohio State University, excuse me. I didn't do it a second time. Oklahoma and company. But you get the point. Talent everywhere. Is Newman going to be able to keep up in the second half?
4: It's going to be tough if you can't keep your offense on the field. So they come back out here in the second half to get the kickoff. Best defense tonight is going to be your offense. You've got to be able to go down the field if it's 80, 70 yards, whatever it is, and score points on the other end. Because if you keep giving back this ball back to this offense, it's going to be a long night for the Crusaders.
3: This is a Chaminade team that lost by 1 point to St. Thomas Aquinas, the number one team in the state. So, again.
4: In the country.
3: And the number one team in the state, yeah. Number one team in the country.
4: Yeah.
3: The talent is there, but if Newman keeps hanging around, that's the game plan. Keep hanging around and keep making things tough for the Lions.
4: Well, you want to get to the fourth quarter and hope that you're within one score, because if you allow this thing to get out of hand, they're going to keep putting up points in bunches. So Chaminade averages 35 points a game. Newman averages 31. Chaminade's closer to their goal for every game. You got to find a way offensively to put up some points if you're Newman.
3: 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We're ready, almost ready, I should say, to kick things off. Cardinal Newman will be receiving the ball in this second half. Chaminade got the ball in that first half and went right down the field. 12 minutes to go. And it is kicked off. Sumpter will receive the kick return. And he's going nowhere. That ball gets just past the 23-yard line. And that's where they'll set up shop for their first offensive drive of the second half.
4: We've got to be able to get Sumter involved in this offense in the second half. Gave him a pass across the middle, as you mentioned earlier, Texas route. Being able to get one-on-one with a linebacker, he was able to get about 15 yards on that play. Got him down close to the end zone. You got to do more of that in the second half.
3: Again, that clock just starting to go in the second half, 11:29 and counting. Cardinal Newman and Jack Daniels still in their huddle. That Chaminade defense ready to go, led by edge rusher Beltran. Again, Alexander Beltran. Also, Angelo Smith committed to the Ohio State University, and John Gay committed to Notre Dame. So pick your poison when it comes to the safety position. Here comes Newman. Martinez, the quarterback in the backfield, is a new running back. First time in the game tonight is Anthony Presto. And now official stop play. And I believe number 9, Sidney Milsent, was told to put his mouthpiece in, and now we're good to go on that Chaminade defense. Clock frozen at 11:50. Again, first time we're seeing in action tonight, Anthony Presto in at running back for Newman. Martinez in the shotgun. Two receivers right, two receivers left. Man in motion, that's Daniels. And it's going to be a handoff to Presto, and Presto is going 5 yards backwards. So a big tackle for loss, led by Alexander Beltran, a name we've called number of times tonight already, will be second and long for the Crusaders.
4: Well, the one thing you can't do if you're Cardinal Newman is go three and out right here. You're going to give the ball right back to this offense, probably with a short field. You've got to be able to put together a couple of first downs here, get some momentum, try to get here started, jump started here in the second half.
3: Clock rolling, 11:20 and counting. Third quarter action. Chaminade up 20-7 over the Crusaders. One receiver left, one receiver right. Sumter back in the backfield. Chaminade switching things up defensively. Low snap, bobbled. Martinez going to have to take off and run. He's got space. Past the 40 to the 50. Martinez still on his feet. Downed all the way to the 20-yard line of Chaminade. You have an injured Crusader who head coach Jack Daniels is checking on. Coach, busted play taken for 40 yards.
4: Yeah, the ball got lost in there again. The snap was low, as you mentioned. Being able to come out was Martinez. There was a gaping hole on the right side. The defensive end didn't keep containment. And with that being said, Martinez has great wheels.
3: So, again, a first and 10 situation. They're going to give him the 21.5-yard line. But in the red zone are the Crusaders. Three receivers left. Sumter, the running back, in the pistol. Martinez, class gets the snap. It's play action. Throw right, lit up! What a hit! That was Sidney Milsent hitting Justin Berea. Wow, coach.
4: Yeah, he read that one right from the riff. Again, fakes it inside to the running back, did Martinez, and coming outside to throw it to his receiver. If it's a back, didn't go for the fake and came up and make the play.
3: So Milsent making the play on first down will be second and 10. Ball still on the 21.5-yard line of Chaminade. Again, if you're just joining us, this is our HSS game of the week. The Cardinal Newman Crusaders hosting the Chaminade Lions. Chaminade up 20-7, 10:37 to go in the third quarter. Big play by Martinez with his feet. Martinez now looks to his left, throws. He wants a flag that was in the direction of Will Daniels, but it'll be third and long, third and 10 now, coming up for Newman.
4: It's a little further than his receiver could get to the football. There was really no interference on that. I understand what he was saying, but the defender was right behind the receiver there, Daniels, and he was able to push him as soon as the ball went past.
3: Clock frozen at 10:33. Again, Chaminade up 20-7. Over Newman. It was a big 40-yard run by Martinez that put him at the 20, but two plays in a row, no yards. Third and 10. It's a handoff to Sumter. Sumter gaining decent yardage. Got to be four down territory here, folks, coach, with that run play.
4: Yeah, you're not going to beat this team scoring field goals, so you got to be able to get a first down here. Good job there giving the ball to Sumter. He's an outside runner. That's what he does. Physical run, got about 7 yards on that play.
3: I'm going to call it fourth and about three and a half. Again, the Crusaders getting a lot of momentum. with that Martinez run, you'd hate to see this drive fizzle out when they've come this far. Three receivers left, one right, Sumpter, the running back.

0: Martinez tried to get a couple of Crusaders offsides. They weren't fooled. Now Martinez gets the snap, gives it to Sumpter. Or no, he keeps it, and he is short. So it was a read option. He fooled me. I thought he handed that off, but he did not fool the Chaminade defense who stepped up on fourth down.
1: It's physical. You know, again, being disciplined with the football, knowing where the ball is. I've got the responsibility of staying outside. I'm a defensive end. Great job there by the Lions of making that play on fourth down.
0: Again, Chaminade knuckling up deep in their own territory after the big Martinez 40-yard run. And they're going to get the ball back. First drive of the second half for Brady Quinn, the man with all the offers. But, Coach, I could say that with about 15 players on this Chaminade team. Again, Brady Quinn, Florida, Florida State, Indiana, Oklahoma, amongst his offers. The four-star quarterback for the class of 28. Clock frozen at 9:43. Quinn in the shotgun. Three receivers right, two left. Quinn steps up, eludes pressure. He's going to tuck it. He's got space. And he's got the first down. And he is out of bounds on the near side. Near the 30-yard line, they're going to give him the 34. An HSS first down for Chaminade.
1: As a defender, when you go up the field and you're rushing, you got to keep your eyes peeled for Quinn, because what he wants you to do is run past him. And if you do that, he's going to find an open area. He's going to make a first down.
0: Clock frozen after the first down, 9:33, 20-7, Lions on top of Crusaders. Big first down for Quinn. He's got the ball back. No, he tucks it and gives it to Lambright. Lambright slicing through the defense, close to the 46. They're going to give him the 47, a first down. What a run by Lambright.
1: All set up by Quinn. Again, fake the pass like he's going to throw it, hand it inside, little draw play inside, going down the right side. And again, as a defender, you got to see it, but giving the linebackers a lot to see.
0: Clock rolling, 9:13, 9:12 to go in the third quarter. 20-7, Lions on top of Crusaders. We're almost to the 50. Quinn hands it off, draw play, blown up! He's going back 10 yards! Nekhi Lambright blown up, but we have a flag on the near side. Near the 50. Again, that was blown up for about 10 yards in the backfield. And I believe this is a personal foul against the offense. And it's going to back him up even further. What a break for the Newman defense.
1: You know, when you get these type of breaks in this game, the long run didn't score on that. This type of situation right here, Newman, you got to take advantage of it.
0: Yep.
1: Because you won't get many.
0: Now, Coach, I'm a public school kid. 5'10", 15, 20, 25. Going to be first and about 35. I got about first and 35 according to my naked eye here. Second and 35. Three receivers right, one left. Quinn in the shotgun trying to set up a screen. And it went back, and it went wayward, I should say. Quentin Jean-Pierre was trying to get that one. Coach, third and Dade County, Palm Beach County, and Martin County combined for the Lions.
1: Yes, sir. Again, it was there. The screen was there. Quinn just overthrew it. Couldn't find his guy in time. Pressure got to him. He overthrew the running back there in the left flat.
0: Again, Coach, clock frozen at 8:28, 20-7, third and five counties. For the Lions. Three receivers right, one receiver left. Quinn in the shotgun. He gets the snap, looks right. He's going to step up. He's going to throw deep. And that one to no man's land. It was Damon Ray the second in the vicinity. And Peter Pierre, an obvious punting situation for Chaminade.
1: Yes, sir. I just threw it out in space to Quinn, trying to get it out. The pressure got to him, didn't have time to survey the field, but that's what you have to do to him. If you're going to make him throw the ball quickly on a long route, that's the only way you can stop this offense.
0: Justin Berea, who has been arguably the biggest playmaker for Newman tonight, he will get back for the punt return. What a tremendous opportunity Newman has to get back in this ball game. And here is the punt. Berea going to receive it near the 35. Berea makes a move, and he will be blown up near the 45. They'll give him the 43. Let's keep things here, Coach. Mm-hmm. Penalties killed the Lions on that drive. Newman fizzled out on a fourth down deep into Lions territory. Been an ugly first half for these offenses so far. Second half for these offenses so far.
1: Yeah, to start out, you go in, you make adjustments at halftime, but either team, you know, both are hurting themselves because of the mistakes that they're making. Newman had a chance, as you mentioned, to capitalize on a huge play. Didn't do so. And on the other side for Chaminade, they're shooting themselves in the foot.
0: Clock frozen at 8:10. Third quarter action. Two receivers left, two receivers right. Sumter, the running back. Martinez in the shotgun. First and 10. Martinez, class, gets the snap. Drops back, looks right, throws, caught. Blown up immediately. On the catch was Knox Fletcher. Sidney Milcent with the tackle. Second and 5 coming up for the Crusaders.
1: That's the kind of play you have to have, your Newman. Get it out in space quickly. Don't give the defense a chance to get to your quarterback. Throw quick little passes and try to protect him.
0: 7:42 and counting to go in the third quarter. 20-7, that score frozen. And now we have some confusion on the Newman sideline. That play clock's got to be getting up there. And again, 10 seconds now left on that play clock. Martinez gets a man in motion in Berea. Berea gets it on the jet sweep, trying to get that far side, and he is stopped. Will be third and about 5, third and about 4 coming up for Newman.
1: Great job there by the Lions of forcing Berea back inside. Again, he has a lot of speed. Wants to turn the corner on you. If you let him go north and south, he's gone. But as long as you can get him running east and west, you've got it.
0: 6:52 and counting to go in the third. Third and 4. Crusaders lining up in that pistol formation. You got three receivers right, one receiver left. Chaminade going with one deep safety in Angelo Smith. Martinez drops back, rolls right, throws right, caught, first down. Good catch by Will Daniels, and we have an HSS first down for Cardinal Newman.
1: It's a good play. Again, giving your guy motion to know what they're doing defensively, and you run your quarterback to the flat. Short field, but just one read. You got to get it out.
0: And now it will be our water break presented by Culligan. Let's take a 30-second timeout on our HSS game of the week.
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7: And we're coming to your city.
0: First and 10. Ball on the 45 of the Lions. Cardinal Newman driving. This is your HSS Game of the Week. Mike Rizzo and Coach Jimmy Bell on the call. 20-7. Lions on top of Crusaders. We have not had a third quarter score. Newman trying to change that. Sumter gets the handoff. He bulldozers forward for about 7. Will be 2nd and 3 coming up.
1: You know, both teams have protected the football tonight, and that's good. You know, you see in this part of the season, usually who wins the turnover battle is going to win the game. But both teams have been protecting the football. Getting Sumter started here in the second half running the ball is a good thing for Cardinal Newman.
0: And, Coach, we've seen Sumter put the ball on the ground in the Vero game and the West Boca game. He has been nails so far for Cardinal Newman in this game. Clock rolling at 5:30 and counting. Third quarter action. Again, 20-7 Lions on top. Empty gun. Martinez in the shotgun. Man in motion is Justin Berea. And Chaminade jumping off sides. I think that's going to be enough for a first down, Coach. Coach Bell thinks it's going to be just a tad short. And it will be second and half an inch coming up for the Crusaders. So again, the Lions getting stopped for the first time of the night on the offensive end. After a couple of penalties, they had third and five counties. And Cardinal Newman trying to capitalize. Berea in motion. Martinez slips, but it's a quarterback power again. And this has been trouble for the Lions defense tonight. Martinez scrambling, fighting, and a first down. Goes down near the 10-yard line. They're going to give him the 9. First and goal for Cardinal Newman.
1: Yeah, we talk about Quinn being able to run, but Martinez can run as well. He has great vision. Timing on that play is most important because as a quarterback, if you're going to do a power or any kind of keeper, you got to let the defense get up the field and then run underneath it.
0: Again, we're inside the 20. I thought it went out near that 10-yard line, but we're inside the 20. Newman could still pick up a first down before a goal situation. Two receivers left, and it's a handoff to Sumter. Sumter trying to get that outside. He's going towards the end zone, and he is escorted out of bounds. Newman fighting and clawing back into this game. It is a first and goal situation for the Crusaders.
1: Anytime he gets Sumter on the edge, he's so physical, and he can run blazing speed. It's very deceptive because you don't think he's moving that fast, but all of a sudden he covers a lot of ground. Good job of getting him on the edge of this defense.
0: Going to call it about the first and three. It's a first and goal situation, but 3 yards to the end zone. Sumter, the back, and now whistles. And apparently Newman tried to go a little too quick. The refs reset. Clock frozen at 4:12. And then false start. That's going to go against Ty Kirkpatrick on the offense.
1: You know, a little excited there with Kirkpatrick. He knows what's happening, right? We're getting ready to go in. I'm going in the end zone. I'm excited. But you got to hold your water because those type of mistakes can come back and bite you.
0: Again, 20-7 your score. Third quarter action. 4:12 to go in the quarter. Lions seeing this lead start to eviscerate. They were up 20-0. And now Cardinal Newman about to put up 14 unanswered, pending if they get into the end zone and get the extra point. Martinez in the shotgun. Kirkpatrick in motion. Two receivers left. None right. Sumter the lone back. It is going to be Sumter. Sumter trying to grab the outside. He's gang tackled. That led by Peter Pierre. In that vicinity as well was linebacker Derek Jones. And it's going to be second and goal. Near that 5-yard line for Cardinal Newman.
1: You gotta think they found something around the right side of this offensive line because the last three plays have gone there with Sumter. Being able to get to the edge of this defense, nobody's keeping contained. He almost got an end zone on that play.
0: Clock rolling, 3:49 and counting. Chaminade still up 20-7, but again, the Crusaders trying to put up 14 unanswered and put it in the back of the end zone. Sumter will stay in the game at running back. Two receivers right. One receiver left. Pedro Martinez in the shotgun. Berea in motion. Martinez hands it off to Sumter. Sumter pushing towards the end zone. Stopped. He will be stopped at about the 2-yard line. Will be third and goal. Chaminade's defense trying to knuckle up where it counts.
1: No doubt about it. Four down territory again, trying to get Sumter inside on this tough defense. They're big and physical inside, and they do a great job of stopping the run.
0: That defensive line led by Ron Christopher Gonzalez, the 3-star defensive lineman who's got offers from everybody. Power formation, a wildcat formation. Sumter is going to be short. What a tackle. Ja'Cory Taylor. Fourth and goal, coach. Gotta go.
1: Yeah, gotta give yourself a run pass option here, though, because inside physically they're so tough. Get Martinez on the edge of this defense. He can either run it in with his legs or try to throw something out in the flat.
0: Clock rolling, 2:23 and counting. Could be a big turning point in the game. Fourth and goal. And whistles. And it's a timeout, Chaminade. Let's take a 30 30-